0: Now, wait a minute, Eb. Listen, Miss Bun. Eb's just sort of excited. Oh. He don't really
1: mean
0: it.
1: Dad, darn tootin', I mean it.
2: I'll see my attorney tomorrow.
1: Yes, well, you'd better. You'd better find out how he can keep you out of jail.
2: Oh, indeed. Well, you'll be the one that will land in jail.
1: Oh, what do I care? I've been in jail before.
2: Oh, well, truth will out, won't it? I might have imagined as much. So you've been in jail before, have you? What were you doing in jail? What were you in jail for?
1: I was hired to whitewash the cell. They was going to put your old man in the time he was caught stealing chicken.
2: Oh!
1: Yeah.
0: Oh, no. Consarn it, Eb.
1: I care.
0: Well, why didn't you keep your darn trap shut? Now she'll sue us as sure as your foot high.
1: Now, shucks. She's just like her old man, full of talk. She won't do nothing.
0: Yes, but you oughtn't to be losing your head and... Oh, say, you got a dime?
1: Yeah.
0: You got a...
1: Yeah, why?
0: Well, get it out. Get it out. Come on, get it out. I'm gonna make you a bet.
1: Well, here's the dime, but what's the bet?
0: And here's mine. And this is good now. Now, I'm going to bet you that I can tell... I'm going to bet you that I can tell you where you bought that hat.
1: Yeah? Well, where did I buy it?
0: Why, you bought it... you bought it on... Dad darn it anyhow. They ain't no honest people in the world. They're all crooks, son, that's what they are. Damn crooks.
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2: This is Stellar Trader Dave Hollins calling Earthcom 597 Beta 7. I have just emerged from a dimension null. I'm the lone survivor. According to Hab, the ship's computer, I am 7 trillion light years away from Earth. I've got 3 music cassettes. It's not going to be enough. My biggest problem is going space crazy through loneliness. The only thing that keeps me sane is my collection of onions. I have decided to build an android in the image of a woman. A perfectly functioning robot, capable of abstract thought and independent decision-making. But I don't know how. Jesus. I don't even know what to make the nose out of.
3: Hello, Dave.
2: Why does it happen?
3: The Melissa 5 is being tracked by 2 Supra light-speed pulsar fighters from Earth, representing the Norweb Federation.
2: Who's that, Hap?
3: The Northwestern Electricity Board.
2: God, they've done real well for themselves.
4: Hello? Melissa 5? Required permission to board, acknowledge.
2: What do they want, Hap?
3: They want you for your crimes against humanity, Dave.
2: What?
3: Dave, remember when you left Earth 7 trillion years ago? You left 2 half-eaten German sausages on a plate in your kitchen.
2: Oh, yeah, I remember.
3: Do you know what happens to sausages if you leave them for 7 trillion years?
2: They go off?
3: Those sausages, Dave, now cover 7/8 of the Earth's surface.
2: Yeah!
3: Not only that, Dave, you also left £57.50 in your bank account.
2: Well,
3: compound interest on that now means you own 98% of all the world's wealth. And because you've hoarded it all for 7 trillion years, nobody's got any money except for you and Norweb.
2: Well, why Norweb?
3: You left the light on in the bathroom. Dave, you've destroyed the world's economy, its ecology, and sent mankind back to the Stone Age.
2: Well, look, I'm sorry. I guess I just wasn't thinking straight.
4: Hello? Melissa 5, come in, please. We are Norweb fighters. We have a final demand here for £1 million. Raise to the power of 987. Hang on a minute.
2: Hab, you're the most intelligent machine ever built. What do I do?
3: Hang on, Dave. I'll channel my runtime.
2: Okay.
3: I have it, Dave. You hide under the kitchen table. I'll tell them you're out shopping.
2: Good one, Hab.
1: Dave Hollins, Space Cadet.
0: Ladies and gentlemen, please welcome this week's guest host, Latvia's top all-round entertainer, Mr. Smorgon Borgon.
5: Hey, proszę, proszę, nie bracie, proznicy, zarazniecki, wrognicki, sonoklik.
2: Hello, and welcome to some cliche.
5: I proszę, czy pana śmiecie, czy proznicacie, prozni pracy, czy proznicie, czy wrognicki.
2: It gives me much pleasure to be this week's guest host. Let me tell you a bit about myself. I.
5: Am 34.
2: I am Latvia's top comedy star. I know two jokes. So, without more ado, it's on with the show, Son of Cliché.
6: You turn around and say to me, our love is now a history, that I never loved you anyway.

And another thing, Mrs. Margaret Knight did not invent the flat-bottomed paper bag. Hermann Göring didn't spend his wartime weekends dressed in drag. A. Houseman never wrote the line in summertime on Reading 300 series.

0: down.
1: Hello, Benson's. Can I help you?
2: Yes, I'd like to send some flowers, please, into Flora.
1: Okay. Any message?
2: Yes, there is.
1: And the message is?
2: Baby.
1: Sorry?
2: Baby.
1: Yes, I've got that. Baby.
2: I wub you what's and what's and what's.
1: I what?
2: I wub you.
1: How do you spell it?
2: I.
1: Yes.
2: Wub. W-U-V.
1: I wub you.
2: What's and what's. W-O-T-S.
1: Yes, yes, yes, yes. So that's baby.
2: Yep.
1: I wub you what's and what's and what's.
2: Yes, yes. Me and Mr. Mole.
1: You and who?
2: Mr. Mole.
1: I apologize, I didn't quite catch the gentleman's name.
2: No, he's not a gentleman. No, he's Mr. Mole, anyway. Mr. Mole.
1: Me and Mr. Mole.
2: I'm missing you.
1: Yes?
2: And need your special cuddles.
1: I beg your pardon?
2: Special cuddles.
1: Special cuddles. Yes?
2: And that's it. That's it, this message.
1: Do you want to sign that, or do you think it would be better to leave it anonymous?
2: No. I'd like to sign it, please. Wobby.
1: Who?
2: Wobby.
1: Right, I'll read it back to you. A baby... I love you, what's and what's and what's.
2: Yeah.
1: Me and Mr. Mole are missing you and need your special cuddles.
2: Cuddles, yeah.
1: Love, Wobby.
2: That's it.
1: And the recipient?
2: John Fairfield, accounts manager, Barclays Bank, Hounslow.
3: Acacia Avenue. In January 1969, 44-year-old Albert Mollusk, who lived here at number 9, was found murdered in his kitchen. Joey Murray was later convicted of the murder and sentenced to life imprisonment. Joey's alibi revolved around his insistence that the murder took place 40 minutes before he was born. But Joey was convicted on the evidence of a police pathologist. Tonight, on Hard Cheese, we reopen the case of the fetus murder. St. Mary's Hospital, bed 5. According to the police version of events, it was here that Joey was secretly born, sneaked off, and committed the murder. Sneaked back, and was born a second time, 40 minutes later. But there are several inconsistencies in the They allege Joey crawled from the hospital to the scene of the murder in 10 minutes, a distance of 65 miles. The key witness for the police was village idiot Mad Gilbert.
4: I was walking along the road, upside down, on my hands, like. What? When suddenly, this baby crawled past me doing 120 miles an hour. I thought, he's in a hurry.
3: We spoke to the then police pathologist, Sir Hubert Larson.
5: A sample of blood not belonging to the victim was found in the kitchen. I later discovered it was the same colour as Joey Murray's.
3: But this is a story with a happy ending. As a result of this program, Joey Murray is now a free man, and I am now serving a life sentence for the murder of Albert Mollusk. But for me, that's just hard cheese.
5: Ladies and gentlemen, please welcome back Latvian comic Mr. Smorgenborgen. Hello. And now, ladies and gentlemen, I'd like to do... some impressions. That was the chairman of the four-year plan. That was the president of the Agricultural Committee. And that, of course, was Michael Crawford. But this is me. On with the show, Son of Cliché.
0: Saturday serials present the further reasonably exciting adventures of Captain Invisible and his trusty sidekick, the See-Through Kid. This week's episode, Attack of the Man-Eating Shoelaces. We join the transparent twosome in their secret lair.
2: Happy birthday to you, happy birthday to you, happy birthday, dear Captain Invisible, happy birthday to you. Okay, Captain, blow out the candles. Captain? Are you here?
6: Morning, kid. Kid? Kid, I know you're here. Why don't you answer me?
2: I'm sulking.
6: What for?
2: Because I've been celebrating your birthday for the last half hour, Captain Invisible, and you weren't even here. Look, I've even invited some of the guys from the Legion of Stupid Heroes. Acne Woman. The Human Paperclip. And your best buddy of all time, Silent Man.
6: Hi, Silent Man. How are you?
7: Not very well.
2: You see? He's lost his superpower.
6: Hey, I'm sorry, kid. I forgot all about my birthday.
2: Thought bubble. Weird. The cap never forgets anything. What do you think?
6: About what?
2: Your present.
6: Where is it?
2: Here.
6: Here?
2: No, there.
6: Oh, here. All right. Thanks, kid. It's kind of hard to open. There we go. What is it? It's so gooey. And...
2: You're not supposed to open it, Captain. It was an invisible dog.
8: Okay. Nobody move, understand? This is the city police. You're under arrest, Captain Invisible. Don't try anything, okay? Hello? Are you there? God damn it, he's escaped.
6: No, I'm here. I was just dumbstruck.
2: Hey. What's the charge, then?
8: An invisible raider. Answering your description? Robbed the municipal bank today. And we have 8 witnesses who are prepared to swear they didn't see him.
6: There must be some mistake. It must be someone who looks like me.
8: Take a look at this identikit picture.
2: Well, there is a certain similarity. Wait a minute. I've got it.
6: What?
2: He's not Captain Invisible. This is Arnold, Captain Invisible's evil half-brother. The real Captain would have remembered his birthday, and he would never have torn the head off a small little puppy dog. He's too full of goodness. So, what have you done with the real Captain? Why, he was here all the time, bound and gagged.
6: Thanks, kid. So, Arnold, your plan failed. Take him away and put him somewhere no one will ever see him again.
0: And so another tedious adventure drags on to its conclusion. As we rejoin the Legion of the Stupid Heroes celebrating Captain Invisible's birthday.
6: This is great. Arnold's behind bars and here I am with all my stupid pals. Acne Woman, Cowpat Girl, and the Human Calendar.
2: And don't forget, your best pal of all, Silent Man. Propose a toast, Silent Man. Hey! It looks like Silent Man's got his superpower back.
7: No, I was just eating.
5: Welcome back to Bullseye. Now, it's time for the climax of the show. Now, this is where Bullseye gets really exciting. Dave and Colin, you've done very well so far. You've won some fabulous prizes. You've won a goldfish in a little bag, a coconut, 175-piece jigsaw of Clodagh Rogers, a piece of string, a pencil, and another pencil. Now then, are you going to gamble all the prizes you've won so far, the coconut and everything, for a chance to go for our super mystery prize behind that curtain? And what's it to be?
6: We'll go for gamble.
5: Brave choice. I think Dave and Colin, you can see there from the reaction that we're all with you. Now then, you've made this brave choice. All you've got to do, I'm sure you know the rules, is score 101 with three darts on our specially shrunken dartboard. Now, just 101 with three blunt arrows into the concrete board. Off you go, Dave, in your own time. Good start, 60, triple 20. So, you wanted 101, you got 60. So you've only got 101 left to get. It can be done, Dave. 60 again. Now, don't be put off by the bright lights and me nudging you. You got two 60s, you wanted 101, so you've only got 101 left to get. It can be done. Oh, hard luck. Another 60. Well, never mind. You've lost all your fabulous prizes. You're going home tonight empty-handed. But let's torment you now with a look at what you could have won. Oh, look at that. Fabulous. A piece of toast. No, hang on. It's all right. They've lost. You can bring on the big one. Oh, look at that. An ocean liner. A 20,000 berth Cunard cruiser, Dave, and it could have been yours. Never mind, it's been fun playing, so good night, everybody, and thank you, everybody, for being a wonderful audience, because the audience at home are the most important people. If they weren't watching, we'd be just like most things on BBC. Good night.
7: Now the continuing saga of two students in their first term at university, freshers. This week, the end of the party.
8: Well, the piano has been breaking.
5: God, sorry.
8: The piano has been...
5: Oh, sorry. Oh, Jobs.
9: Hey, man, what are you doing?
5: Oh, ciao, hi. Yeah, ciao. I'm like just trying to put some sounds on.
9: I can't believe this, man. There's no drink left. It's only 4:30. I'm down to damson and peach wine.
5: Oh, I managed to find a bottle of Cinzano Rossi. It wasn't even open.
9: Did you bring that?
5: No, I brought three cans of lager. I only drank two of them. Someone must have stolen the other one while I was drinking the vodka. I'm really ground off.
9: Come on, man. How is anyone supposed to know it was yours?
5: Well, can't they read? After all, I did stick Mum's name labels on them.
9: Oh, right. So what did you think of the party? Pretty good?
5: Oh, yeah, it was really chow. What about you?
9: Yeah, it was pretty art. Except some prat was hogging the sound system and playing Lionel Richie all night.
5: Don't you like Lionel Richie?
9: Not anymore, no. Look, have you got any ciggies? No one's got any. It's getting pretty desperate. Will started smoking the dimps from the cheese.
5: Well, I hope so. I brought a full packet here, but I've been handing them round all night. Look, I've only got 15 left.
9: Cheers. You're a real lifesaver. You really are.
5: Ciao.
9: Hey, I didn't know you danced. I saw you having a bit of a bop in the main room.
5: Yeah, I did let my hair down a bit, yeah.
9: Yeah, I saw you. I never knew... Did you have polio as a child?
5: I had measles. why? Did you have polio?
9: No, I didn't.
5: Well, why did you ask?
9: No reason. How's Janice?
5: Oh, Craig said she's still crying.
9: Right. Did you get off with anyone?
5: Well, I sort of came with someone.
9: Who?
5: Lucretia. Yeah. But it was a very loose sort of arrangement. No big deal, you know, right. Very loose.
9: She's gone home?
5: No, she's over there in Derek's sleeping bag. At least I think it's Derek. It's hard to tell with his head moving so fast.
9: Bit miffed, are you?
5: No. No big deal. Like I said, it was just a loose kind of thing, you know, just loose. Maybe it was too loose. Perhaps maybe I should have mentioned to her, I don't know.
9: Yeah, come on, so she's trapped off with Derek. Maybe she's a bit drunk.
5: Yeah, that's what they usually say. But the thing I can't understand is Derek. I mean, why Derek? She knows full well I've got better A-level grades than him. In geography, he got an E, I got C. I don't know, maybe she likes thickos.
9: Well, look, man, I've got to get some shut-eye. What are you doing, going back?
5: I bought my Z-bed, my Lilo, my sleeping bag. A few blankets and a pillow. My alarm clock, my toothbrush, toothpaste. My shaving gear and my pyjamas. I thought, you know, I'd just crash out here.
9: Right, I'll see you in the morning.
5: Yeah, ciao, yeah. Ciao. Good night, ladies and gentlemen. I'd just like to leave you with an old Latvian proverb. There are many fish in a river. But none in my hat. Makes you think, doesn't it? Good night.

Thank you very much. You have been listening, have you not, to Son of Cliché, which, if the press were to be believed, starred Christopher Barry, Nicholas Bellamy, Nicholas Wilton. The programme, or shall I say the show, was written by Robert Grant and Douglas Naylor. The music was by Peter Brewis, was it not, as ever. And the programme was produced by my very good friend, Alan Nixon. I pressed my hands together, put them to my lips, leaned forward, put them between my knees, show off my crooked tooth and sweat a lot. Thank you very much. Good night.

0: Well, that's the end of the show. We're all, actually, as you may have seen, may have gathered, we're all really excited here because something quite amazing has happened. The continuity announcer, who was supposed to do the link after the show, has had an accident. That's not the exciting part. That's tragic. But the exciting part is... Oh, God, they're going to be so pleased. The exciting part is that each continuity announcer, I suppose some of you know this already, has their own stand-in, their own understudy. And George's understudy... George is the one who had the accident. George's understudy has been waiting 32 years for their appointment. Anyway, so here it comes. Someone who's been dedicating their life, perfecting their craft for this chance, for this single moment. Okay, Al, hit the music!
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6: If you're paying this kind of money for a car, you'd want it to have a touch of style, legroom, four doors, and all that. 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
7: and his dog
6: on the road.
8: 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While Robertson's Golden Shred gets all of its tang from Seville oranges. What would you rather have for breakfast?
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0: Right, that's completed that, so it's time to call it a day. I'm off now, Mum.
1: What was the name of that chap with the croaky voice?
0: Chap with a croaky voice?
1: Yes.
0: Louis Armstrong?
1: No. The chap who decorated the hall.
0: Oh. Terry Sharp.
1: Oh, yes. Yes, Terry Sharp, that's it.
0: Why, are you thinking of having more decorating done?
1: No.
0: Why do you want to know the decorator's name?
1: I just seem to forget names more easily these days.
0: Well, I'm your daughter, Judith, and as I said, I'm off.
1: It's only 4:30.
0: I asked you this morning if I could go early.
1: Oh, yes, you did. I'd forgotten. I used to have such a good memory.
0: Mum, you've never had a good memory.
1: Well, I'd forgotten that as well.
0: I'll put a label in your coat with our address on it, just in case you forget where you live.
1: Very funny. Go on. Going anywhere nice?
0: Down to the theatre at Richmond with some friends.
1: Oh, is Alistair going?
0: No, I said friends. Bye, Sandy.
2: Bye, Mum.
0: Have a nice time.
3: Nicky Parsons has got the flu and can't get to work tomorrow, so I thought I'd get Anne Wilson instead.
0: Okay?
1: All right. I know who they are, you know.
0: Who?
1: Nicky Parsons and Anne Wilson.
3: Well, of course you do. They work for you. What's so remarkable about remembering their names?
1: On current form, quite a lot. Yeah, Judy and Alistair had a row.
3: Oh, didn't you know? She told him she was sick of being taken for granted.
1: Oh, good for her. 2 years after David died, I went out with a man who took me for granted.
3: And you hated it?
1: No, I loved it for about 3 weeks. Then I got tired with it and gave him the push.
3: Did you and Lionel...
1: Oh, ever take each other for granted? Mm. Oh, I expect we did. But we were too much in love. It didn't seem to matter.
3: I think people must have been much nicer then.
1: No, just more innocent.
3: That's not what I heard. What about that night in a country hotel?
1: Yes, well, not that innocent. It's funny, that's the scene that Lionel's trying to rewrite in his script with the aid of Mrs. Flack.
3: Aid? I thought she talked so much she couldn't get round to doing any rewrites. Anyway, I thought you were going to sack her.
1: How can you sack a woman who breaks her ankle and insists on turning up to work on crutches?
3: True. Still, there's one good thing about her being on crutches. It'll stop her going all over the house, tidying everything up.
1: Well, upstairs, anyway.
4: You'd moved the custard tarts again, hadn't you, Mrs. Flack?
5: Crummy things.
4: I happen to like custard tarts.
5: No, I mean, I thought it would be tidier to put all the crummy things in one cupboard. You had them in with the saucepans.
4: I keep them in with the saucepans.
5: Oh, well, it's not very logical, is it?
4: Logical or not, that's where I keep my custard tarts.
5: I was just trying to be helpful.
4: Yes, I know you were. But in your state, you shouldn't be moving around. Have a biscuit and some coffee.
5: Thank you. There's something troubling you, isn't there?
4: No.
5: There is. You've been out of sorts all day. I think I know what it is.
4: Do you?
5: Yes. There are some...

0: love.
1: Pardon?
0: Like love. Here you are trying to write a love scene and you're finding it hard to put it into words. That's what's troubling you, isn't it?
1: Yes, that's what's troubling me.
0: It's funny because it's not as though you have to make anything up. I mean, this is the first time you and Miss Padgett are, well, enjoined.
1: I know that.
0: You haven't forgotten, have you?
1: Of course I haven't forgotten. I just find it rather difficult to put it into words.
0: Well, there are plenty of words.
1: Yes.
0: Go on, then.
1: Where were we up to?
0: You just closed the bedroom door.
1: Ah, yes.
0: Well, at the risk of sounding prurient, what happened next?
1: I said, hello.
0: But you just had dinner downstairs. Why say hello?
1: I don't know why I said it. I just said it.
0: Well, it doesn't sound very romantic, does it? What about something like, and I know I'm not a writer, but what about something like, oh, my darling, you look so lovely?
1: I couldn't have said that.
0: Too shy?
1: Jean was in the bathroom. I couldn't see her.
0: Well, why did you say hello, then?
1: Well, you can say hello to someone without being able to see them, can't you? You cannot say you look lovely to someone you can't see.
0: Fair point.
1: Thank you.
0: Now, I don't want you to get ahead of yourself, but did you undress?
1: Well, I didn't jump into bed with all my clothes on.
0: Well, that brings us to the issue of socks.
1: Does it?
0: Yes. I know I can't speak for the whole of womankind, but a man taking his socks off last is a dead turn-off.
1: Well, you'll be thrilled to hear that I never take my socks off last.
0: Oh, good.
1: Anyway, after I said hello, Jean came out of the bathroom and I said, ah, there you are.
0: The late Mr. Flack was rather keen on, well, that side of things. And surprisingly enough, he was quite good at it. I mean, for a short man.
1: And Jean said, yes, here I am.
0: But he did develop this habit of taking his socks off last, and it didn't do a lot for getting me in the mood, as you might say.
1: We have established that I didn't. And then...
0: Strange things, socks. I know they serve a purpose, but when it comes to that side of things, they are best disposed of as quickly as possible. I find that cardigans come under the same category, don't they?
1: Would you excuse me for a moment, Mrs. Flack?
0: Yes, of course.
1: I need to go and bang my head.
0: Pardon?
1: I need an aspirin. I've got this head. Rubbish. Rubbish. No, I didn't.
2: Didn't what?
1: Have a good day. Everybody says that when they come in. Did you have a good day?
2: Oh, there's not much point in me saying it then, is there?
1: Not really. Where are the others?
2: Judith's gone out and Jean's popped down to the corner shop.
1: What for?
2: To buy some corners, I suppose.
1: Very funny.
2: Oh. Well, you can't be Mr. Sunshine all the time. I'm going to have a shower and change.
1: What? Now?
2: Do you want to use the bathroom?
1: No. I'd just sooner you waited until Jean gets in, that's all.
2: Why?
1: Because there's only us in the house.
2: You don't really find that significant, do you?
1: Yes, I do. I'll be down here and you'll be up there with no clothes on.
2: Well, as long as it stays that way, everything will be all right.
1: I'd just sooner you waited, that's all.
2: You are funny. How was Mrs. Flack today?
1: You going out as well?
2: Yes. I've seen a flat in the paper, so I'm going to look at it later. You didn't answer my question.
1: I can't. I think I've used up my entire vocabulary on Mrs. Flack.
3: Hello?
2: That'll be Jean.
3: Hello, Lionel. Had a good day? Oh, dear.
2: Right. I'll have that shower now you're in.
3: Why wait till I'm in?
2: Lionel, he was getting ideas about soaping my back for me.
1: I just thought it was best to wait until you were in the house.
3: You are sweet.
1: Sandy said I was funny.
3: Well, sweetly funny, then. No progress at all?
1: Oh, yes. We've established that Mrs. Flack doesn't like men wearing nothing but socks.
3: Well, nobody does, do they?
1: I've never thought about it very deeply.
3: You know, I've had an idea about Mrs. Flack.
1: Yeah, I've had some ideas about Mrs. Flack.
3: Well, I'm sure you have, but this one doesn't involve murder. Now, look... The problem is that we can't bring ourselves to sack her, but what if we could get her to leave of her own accord?
1: Go on.
3: Well, it's a bit complicated.
1: Oh, dear.
3: Well, it's worth a try. Look, I'll explain it over dinner.
1: Oh, there's a snag over dinner. I volunteered to cook dinner, didn't I? I was going to do us a Chinese.
3: Lost your nerve?
1: No, I've lost the wok.

0: Jack's been tidying up again. Yeah, a good fish and chip shop there.
1: Oh, very good.
0: Excellent chips.
1: Yes.
0: I like a good chip. Very rare thing these days, you know, really good chip.
1: You haven't said what you think of my plan yet.
0: I think it's bizarre.
1: Well, I think it's very simple. All you do is say to Mrs. Flack that you've got to work in Los Angeles for 2 weeks and you've got to take a secretary with you.
0: And I say I'd like it to be her.
1: Yeah, convincing you.
0: But she says she's sorry, but she can't come.
1: Because of Harriet. You know how she loves that dog. She'll never leave him for 2 weeks.
0: Your whole master plan rests on a Yorkshire Terrier.
1: A plan's got to rest on something. It'll work. It really will.
0: And does this sudden call to Los Angeles come in the night?
1: No, we'll do that live. It's more convincing that way. I'll come in from the kitchen, and I'll say Los Angeles is on the phone and there's a message for you.
0: Well, why didn't they ask to speak to me?
1: They were in a hurry.
0: And why didn't the phone ring in the living room?
1: It's out of order.
0: But the one here in the kitchen is working?
1: Yes.
0: Why is that?
1: Well, I don't know. I'm not a telecommunications expert. I know.
0: Yes?
1: No, don't say yes like that. No. I'll get Sandy to ring from the office so that Mrs. Flack will hear the phone ring in here.
0: She'll hear it ring in the sitting room too, because the one there isn't really out of order.
1: Well, we'll disconnect it.
0: What then? I'll have to be up and down all day to answer it here in the kitchen.
1: Well, all right, I'll make the noise of a phone in here then.
0: Can you do that?
1: Well, of course I can. Anyone can make the noise like a phone.
0: Well, go on then.
1: What now?
0: Well, if it's that simple, yes.
1: All right.
0: That didn't sound anything like a telephone.
1: Oh, you're just making difficulties. Look, I'll just do a very short... and I'll say I happen to be standing very close to the phone.
0: Look, apart from bordering on the infantile, this is deeply dishonest.
1: It's a minor deception.
0: And it's flawed. What if Mrs. Flack says, oh, I'd love to go to Los Angeles?
1: She won't.
0: Well, what if she does?
1: Well, we'll have to cancel the trip.
0: Oh, you've got a contingency plan as well?
1: No, I just thought of it. Look, I know this minor deception.
0: Lie?
1: This minor lie. Look, I know it's flawed, but what's the alternative? This way she gets let down lightly.
0: I don't know. She talks all the time, so I can never get any work done. She wanders around the house rearranging things, and we're jumping through hoops so that she gets let down lightly.
1: It was arriving to work on crutches that did it.
0: Well, thank goodness she didn't come on a stretcher. God knows what she'd have come up with then. Judith! Judith!
2: Alistair?
3: Well, hi.
2: How did you know I was going to be at the theatre?
3: Would you believe sheer intuition?
2: No.
3: Okay. I phoned Jean and she told me. So I drove over. Can we talk?
2: I don't think we've got much to talk about.
3: Now, that is where you are wrong with a capital R. Jump in. I'll give you a lift.
2: I'm with friends.
3: Well, I'm not going to give them a lift. Please, Judy.
2: Oh, all right. Look, I'll just tell my friends.
4: Sorry. Look, I'm being hijacked. I'll call you later.
2: This had better be worth it.
3: You'll find out when we get there.
2: Get where?
3: Paris, Hong Kong, name it.
2: Home.
3: Dull, but probably best.
0: I was half watching that film.
1: No, you weren't. You were fast asleep. Time for bed.
0: I do nod off these days.
1: Well, I shouldn't worry. I'm losing my memory. This morning I couldn't remember the name of the man who decorated the hall.
0: Why did you want to?
1: Can't remember that either.
0: If we go on like this, we shall soon need a nurse.
5: Hi.
1: Oh, hello, you two.
6: Hi, lovely lady. Hi, Lie.
0: No, low Lie. I'm tired.
2: Mum, why did you tell Alistair where I was?
1: Because he asked, and I'm a truthful person.
0: Ah.
2: He wants to talk.
1: Yes. All right. Good night.
0: Good night.
2: Would you like a drink?
3: No, thanks. Let's just... sit. Not very warm?
2: Not supposed to be.
3: Oh.
2: Well, don't look so surprised, Alistair. Our last conversation wasn't exactly lovey-dovey, was it?
3: Not from you, Judy, no. There was even a reference to my near-perfect body.
2: I actually said your not-so-perfect body.
3: That was below the belt.
2: Oh, whichever way you want to look at it.
3: But let's get away from my body. The fact is that you got very hostile, and all I said was...
2: You didn't like the idea of my sharing a flat with Sandy because it might inconvenience you.
3: Now, don't give me a hard time, Jude. I mean, we're talking.
2: And you're not saying anything new.
3: So try this. Judy, I want you in my life. I need you in my life. And I mean in.
2: Is there more?
3: A bit more, yes. Judy, don't move in with Sandy. Will you move in with me?
1: That's the front door.
5: Mm-hmm. What?
1: The front door's just closed.
5: And I suppose someone's just come in or gone out.
1: Well, obviously.
5: Well, why wake me up to tell me?
1: Well, they didn't talk for very long, did they?
5: I don't know. I was in the twilight zone till you dug me in the ribs.
1: I didn't dig you in the ribs. What do you think went on?
5: How can I tell from up here in the bedroom?
1: Why did Alistair go so quickly?
5: Have you considered the possibility that they left together?
1: Oh, no, I hadn't.
5: Shh. What?
1: Somebody's coming up the stairs.
5: I'd like to think it was the Sandman.
2: Mum, you sleep?
1: No, just reading. Lionel, pick up a book.
5: What?
1: Come in, love.
2: Alistair's just asked me to move in with him.
1: Oh, I see.
5: Excuse me.
1: Why are you getting out of bed?
5: Well, you're obviously going to talk. I'll just...
1: Battering. Well, what did you say?
2: I said no. Oh, I was tempted. Well, you know, Alistair, he's very... Well,
1: tempting.
2: Yeah. Oh, you know, he's fun and he's generous. The sex is great.
5: I think I will have that wander around.
1: Oh, for goodness sake. This is a grown-up conversation.
5: But I'm a man.
1: We know that, but you have a role to play.
2: Look, Lionel, I don't want advice. I just wanted to tell you both.
1: It's not enough, is it?
2: No, it's not.
5: What isn't?
1: I think you better have that wander around.
2: Alistair asking me to move in with him, it's not enough. I'm not young anymore.
5: You're a child.
2: Yeah, to you I might be. Well, you know, Alistair, this is just a temporary solution to a problem. It's not a real commitment.
1: Well, I think you're right.
2: Yeah, so do I. Well, we'll see, anyway. I just wanted to keep you up to date. Good night.
1: You all right?
2: Strangely enough, yes, I am. Good night.
1: Good night, love.
5: Night, Judy.
2: Good night, Lionel.
1: She's getting stronger.
5: She has to be, turning down someone with his money. Nobody else will be coming in for a heart-to-heart, will they?
1: Well, who do you have in mind? The band of the Grenadier Guards?
5: Sandy.
1: No, Sandy's all right.
5: I don't mind being confided in, but I don't like being confided in when I'm in my pyjamas.
1: I'll remember that.
5: No, you're exempted.
1: Oh, thanks. Come on, get back into bed.
5: Yes, we'd better get some sleep. It's Operation Flak tomorrow.
1: It'll work.
5: I hope so.
4: See you later, Mum.
1: See you in the office.
4: I'll catch you up, Judith.
1: You didn't tell me about the flat you went to see, Sandy.
2: Oh, it's gone. I got a late edition of the evening paper. I think we're going to have to start grabbing them as they come off the presses.
1: Something will turn up. Sandy, what do you think this noise is?
2: What noise?
1: Well, I haven't done it yet. A train?
2: No!
1: Listen.
2: Some kind of bird.
1: It's a telephone.
2: Oh, why?
1: That's a bit complicated.
4: Sandy, are you coming?
2: Yes, I think I'd better.
4: Bye.
1: Some kind of bird?
7: Lionel, I've just seen Mrs. Flack from upstairs hobbling up the road towards us. Action station.
5: I still have doubts about this, you know.
7: Oh, you have doubts about everything. Look, just get her in here and I'll be in the kitchen waiting for the call from Los Angeles.
5: I've had an idea. What if somebody actually phones and this phone, which is supposed to be out of order, rings?
7: You're just making difficulties again. Disconnect it. Oh. There she is. I'll let her in and then you know where I'll be.
8: Good morning, Miss Podgett.
7: Good morning, Mrs. Flack. Mr. Hardcastle's in the living room.
5: Good morning, Mrs. Flack. How are you?
8: Oh, I'm getting quite used to my crutches now. I'm becoming quite adept.
5: Oh, good. Well, come in.
8: Oh, well, if it's all the same to you, I'd like a word with Miss Podgett at first. Is she in the kitchen?
5: Yes.
7: practising. I'm not a very good whistler.
8: No, no offence intended, but it really sounded more like a pigeon.
7: Oh, did it? How can I help you, Mrs. Flack?
8: Oh, well, I'd like to talk to you on a matter of some delicacy.
7: Oh, well, we'd better sit down. By the way, the telephone in the living room is out of order.
8: I see.
7: I just thought I'd tell you. What was it you wanted to talk to me about?
8: Oh, I wish I was Winston Churchill.
7: Oh, do you?
8: Because he'd know how to put it. Still, I'll come straight to the point. I know I do go on a bit sometimes, but I can come straight to the point when I want
7: one. Well, I'm sure you can. Well, what is the point?
8: Well, I'm afraid I'm going to have to terminate my employment with Mr. Hardcastle and indeed your agent.
7: Oh, I see. Oh, well, that's very bad news.
8: I know, but my cousin with the inflamed tendon has made me, as they say, an offer I can't refuse. She wants me to go and live with her in Dorset and help run her little shop. She's ever so sweet, Fay, and she's on her own like me. We'd be company, you see.
7: Mrs. Flack, I couldn't be more pleased for you. What about Harriet?
8: Oh, well, that all falls into place as well, you see, because Faye has a West Highland white called Flora. Who knows? There might be a little canine romance there.
7: Oh, sweet. Well, why are you telling me this and not Lionel?
8: Oh, because I wouldn't know how to break it to him. I know how upset he'll be.
7: Yes, he will.
8: We've formed such a lovely working relationship, Mr. Hardcastle and I.
7: Yes, he often talks about it. Often.
0: I've just had some extraordinary news. I've just had a telephone call from Los Angeles.
8: I thought you said the phone was out of order.
7: No. This phone. No, I meant this phone.
0: Yes, the only thing wrong with the one in the other room is that it rings very softly. I don't expect you could hear it in here.
7: Well, I can't think it was anything very special.
0: Oh, it was. Yeah, they want me to go over there and work for a couple of weeks. What's more, Mrs. Flack, I shall need to take a secretary with me, and the name that springs to mind is yours.
8: Oh, I'd love to.
0: What about Harriet?
8: Oh, no, I'll let Miss Padgett to tell you.
7: I'm sorry. It's bad news, Lionel.
0: Harriet's dead?
7: Mrs. Flack has given in her notice.
0: Oh, dear.
7: She's moving to live with her cousin Faye.
0: What, the one with the inflamed tendon who lives in Dorset with the West Highland white called Flora?
8: Yes. Did I tell you about her?
0: Yes.
8: Well, you'll require 2 weeks' notice, of course, Miss Padgett.
0: Will you?
7: No. No, this is a special case. You have a lot to do, Mrs. Flack, so you start doing it immediately.
8: Oh, thank you very much. It might be better that way. Less of a wrench for Mr. Hardcastle.
7: Absolutely.
8: And I'll just pop in the other room then, gather up any bits and bobs I may have left here. Don't worry, Mr. Hardcastle. I'm sure Miss Pardita will get you a good replacement.
0: I'm sure she will, but there'll never be another you, Mrs. Flack.
8: Oh, that's one of the nicest things that anyone's ever said to me.
0: Why do I still feel guilty?
7: Yes, I feel the same.
0: Oh, come in, Alistair, come in. Good to see you.
9: You're very cheerful.
0: Well, I feel wonderful, as a matter of fact. Mrs. Flack has left, and with effect from tomorrow, Daisy is my secretary.
9: Hey, hey.
0: Well, that hey, hey lacked conviction.
9: Sorry, my turbo's not charging today.
0: Well, Judith?
9: Can we have a sort of locker room chat?
0: Well, I don't actually have a locker room, but you're perfectly welcome to a chat.
9: She turned me down, Li.
0: That happens to everybody.
9: Sorry, I mean, I like the girl. I must do. I asked her to move in with me.
0: Alistair, you've got to face it. It wasn't enough.
9: What more could I do?
0: Well, there's this thing called marriage.
9: Big word, Li.
0: Not if you say it quickly.
9: Quite honestly, mate, I don't know that I'm ready.
0: Well, you're not Peter Pan, you know.
9: That was shooting from the hip.
0: Well, I assumed that locker room chat involved listening to someone else's opinion. Look, Judith's had two marriages, two broken marriages.
9: Then why on earth should she go looking for another one?
0: Well, maybe she's an optimist. Maybe she's the kind of girl who needs that kind of commitment.
9: You're getting heavy.
0: I'm just saying what I think is true.
9: Then you agree with her?
0: Yes, I do.
9: Well, not to put too fine a point on it, mate... When it comes to commitment, isn't this really a case of the pot calling the kettle black?
0: Touché.
1: Coffee?
0: Yes, please.
1: I'll put out your new suit for the morning.
0: On what for?
1: Well, Daisy starts. You want to look your best.
0: You're running this joke into the ground, you know.
1: Sorry. Did you manage to get any work done this afternoon?
0: No. Alistair came round for what he calls a locker room talk.
1: You're in danger of becoming an agony aunt.
0: I know, and I don't like it.
1: How was he?
0: He says his turbo isn't charging.
1: Does that translate as down in the dumps?
0: Yeah, something like that, yeah.
1: He's too...
0: Because he's got such a lot.
1: Well, you move in with him, then.
0: I could never have offered you money like that in 1954. I mean, a second lieutenant's wages? You'd probably have had to walk around barefoot.
1: Well, I could always have worn your second-best boots. Anyway, the difference is that if we hadn't lost touch, you wouldn't have asked me to live in sin, would you?
0: Certainly not. I'd have made an honest woman of you and asked you to live in penury.
1: It always sounds like a village in Cornwall, doesn't it, penury?
0: I suppose people did live together then.
1: Yes, of course. It's just more hush-hush, that's all. We didn't go around saying, this is my partner then.
0: What did we say?
1: Well, this is my friend. Or in some cases, this is my lodger. But anyway, Judy wants more, and it's nothing to do with money.
0: Commitment.
1: It isn't wrong for a woman to ask for it, you know.
0: No, of course it isn't.
1: Do you want a custard tart with your coffee?
0: No, I've had three today.
1: Well, let's take it up, then. It's a programme I want to see about diesel engines.
0: I didn't know you were interested in diesel engines.
1: I'm not, but I like the presenter. You coming?
0: Mm.
1: Yes, I am, you know.
0: What?
1: Committed.
0: Oh.
1: I mean, I'm here, aren't I?
0: Yes, you are.
1: Which proves it.
0: Yes. Which proves it.

0: and the little things.
1: You've been listening to As Time Goes By, written by Bob Larbee and starring Judy Dench as Jean and Jeffrey Palmer as Lionel. Judith was played by Moira Brooker, Alistair by Philip Breverton, Sandy by Jenny Funnell, and Mrs. Flack, Vivian Martin. The producer was Martin Fisher.
0: As Time Goes By.
1: As Time Goes By is a DLT Entertainment production in association with the Theatre of Comedy.
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4: Morning, everyone. Morning. Settle down, please, people. Thank you. Right, let's get started.
5: Sorry. Excuse me, is that my chair?
4: What? Maddox, please.
5: I'm sorry, just because I've been away for a couple of weeks doesn't give people the right to nick my seat at morning conference. Oh, and thank you, yes, I'm feeling much better. Kindly go to be so concerned.
4: It was only a tooth, Maddox.
5: Only a tooth?
4: If we can start.
5: Only a tooth.
4: Right, I just want to say well done, everyone. We've come through some hard times recently. Circulation sliding and a mere trickle of revenue coming from online content, so it's tough out there. I'm sorry we had to sell off the in-house gym, but now the taxi allowance has been abolished, you can all keep fit by walking everywhere. Or jogging, if you're up against a deadline. Right now, yesterday's paper, very good on the whole. Pat on the back to Jane and her team for the how smart is your cat questionnaire. Perhaps not exactly the fearless investigative reporting one might expect of a major national broadsheet, but it did bring in a whole page ad from Frisky Paws, so well worth doing. Climate change, excellent. But I wonder, does our coverage have to be so relentlessly depressing? Be creative, for heaven's sake. Lay forth the cheering prospect of quality burgundies from Inverness. Give us a witty feature on ghastly seaside towns we're looking forward to losing. Or perhaps some unexplored aspect of global warming. Will a Latin climate make the British want more sex? News desk. I love the major tragedy updates on Twitter.
6: Thank you.
4: Makes us look on it. Who'd have thought we could capture the full human misery of the Eritrean famine in 140 characters? Well done, tweeters. Sport, Tony, your tennis reports.
7: Yeah.
4: Please, can you stop explaining in so much detail what the ball boys are wearing? It's getting odd. So, tomorrow's edition, what have we got?
8: Fear not, young Freddy. I have returned to provide a steady hand on the tiller of the good ship News. Serious reporting will be restored to its preeminent position. Politicians will again tremble before the oncoming juggernaut of truth. Your long night of the soul is past. Why are you yawning?
9: Oh, man, did you have to come back? It's been like heaven round here without you. What happened, anyways? You said you was popping out to the dentist one lunchtime and then no one sees you for a fortnight.
8: I was laid low by an extremely serious tooth infection. However, I'm happy to say I'm now fit as a butcher's dog.
9: But 2 weeks, Maddox. Your whole head must have been pulsing with germs. Man, you is truly an enigma. Last year you stubbed your toe and never shut up about it. This time you was lying at death's door and not a word to anyone.
8: A tooth was infected, I was treated, I got better. All right.
9: Are you sure you wasn't milking it so you could stay at home and catch up on old episodes of the South Bank show? Or was you having long, indulgent afternoons in front of the Parliament Channel?
8: As a matter of fact, I was engaged in psychological preparation for the post of news editor. With Amelia gone, I naturally assumed...
9: You naturally assumed it would be you. But instead, Oliver went for someone who could actually do the job.
8: I could have done it. I have the energy, the knowledge, the experience.
9: Yeah, 35 years of typewriters and telegrams and inky fingers. Back in the days when cut and paste meant cutting and pasting. Anyhow, she's got qualifications you ain't got.
8: What qualifications?
9: 7 years on the Sun.
8: The Sun? He's hired a news editor from The Sun.
9: Yeah, Carol, someone or other. Don't you notice nothing, man? She was sat right opposite you at morning conference.
8: Not the pouting one in the trouser suit.
9: Yeah, that's her.
8: I thought she was something to do with accounts.
9: Yeah, but you thought Lady Gaga was a celebrity chef.
8: The point is, Freddy, I was shafted.
9: Man, you is well out of it. That job would chew you up and spit you out. To be news editor, you has got to be young and fit and full of vinegar and with some elastic left in your pants, you know what I'm saying? It's not a job for some old shuffler who drinks tea, eats bacon sandwiches and keeps looking for the fax machine.
8: I am not an old shuffler. I am 51.
9: 56?
8: 56. And equipped with ample supplies of vinegar and elastic and things like that.
9: Not from where I is standing, innit?
8: Oh, will you stop talking in that ridiculous manner, Freddy? We all know you're rich and privileged and your father owns an airline.
9: Well, matter of fact, he doesn't. Not anymore. Sold it to some Arabs. He just bought 40 golf courses instead. Jolly lucrative. Yeah, news desk.
6: News desk? Yeah, Freddy? Speaking? What? Oh, yeah, sure. I tell him.
9: You has been summoned by the boss.
5: You wanted me.
4: Did I hear you knock, Maddox? No, I don't think I did.
5: You're only the editor. It's not the bloody headmaster's office. Oh, and by the way, Oliver, why did you think it appropriate to give the job of news editor to a journalist from The Sun?
4: I made a judgment based on a...
5: Legs?
4: Legs. No. On her ability to excite the readers. But I didn't bring you in here to discuss Carol's legs. Although, have you noticed? No, I'm sorry. Anyway, you put me in a very difficult position, Maddox.
5: Oh?
4: The last politics minute you presented before your curiously extended dental appointment, mm-hmm. The one where you were rather rude about Richard Branson, I have a letter here. It's from Cruddleton, Prop and May, libel lawyers.
5: I know who they are, Oliver. Next to the Taliban, the world's greatest enemies of free speech.
4: They're threatening an action.
5: Oh, come on, Oliver, where's the writ? I know about libel lawyers. They bluff all the time. Never worry till the writ arrives, that's what I always say. And there's a principle at stake, Oliver, the principle of free speech.
4: Jolly good things, principles. Yes, there's certainly a place for principles. Unfortunately, this isn't one of them.
5: No, you can't allow yourself to be bullied by these people, Oliver.
4: Not bullied, no. Not exactly.
5: You're not thinking of settling out of court, are you?
4: We already have.
5: What? You've given in? You paid out?
4: I think we got away lightly in the end. £20,000.
5: 20,000?
4: Better than being faced with £500,000 in lawyer's fees, wouldn't you say? Let's face it, Maddox. You did rather damage a man's reputation and probably his livelihood.
5: How?
4: I have the transcript of your podcast right here. You said...
5: Give it to me. I said this inanely cheerful multimillionaire who thinks that travelling by hot air balloon is a substitute for personality.
4: You're missing the point, Maddox. Give it back. You go on. As for travelling with Virgin, you are as likely to arrive on time as you are to be given the right change at Keith Swelt's stall on Southend Pier.
5: Branson can't sue us for that.
4: No, but Keith can.
5: Keith? Keith doesn't exist.
4: I'm afraid Keith does exist. And he owns a Welk stall. And guess where it is, Maddox? Yes, it's in Southend. And oddly enough, it's called Keith's Welk stall. And you know what? Keith is very upset because you have clearly suggested he is dishonest.
5: It was an accident. I didn't know there was some bloke called Keith with a bloody Welk stall in Southend, did I?
4: And you didn't think to neg check it, which is a pity because Keith, as it turns out, is quite bright and has cleverly put himself in the hands of Britain's most vicious and high-profile libel lawyers.
5: How did he manage that?
4: I quite agree. Not at all what you'd expect of a Keith. These are all a Keith from Southend.
5: With a Welk stall.
4: And with initiative. It's not every seaside vendor who has a rudimentary grasp of libel law.
5: But £20,000, Oliver! A Welk stall owner doesn't earn that much in a year.
4: Probably not. But if he takes us to court and we lose, we'll be hit for a fortune. That's how it is nowadays, thanks to no win, no fee. The litigant loves it. He doesn't have to risk a thing. And the lawyers love it. They can double their already bloated fees. It's a new industry. The libel industry. We just can't risk it.
5: You coward.
4: Oh, for heaven's sake, go away, Maddox, will you? Just go away. And take your self-righteousness with you.
5: Only too happy to oblige.
4: Thank you. In the meantime, I'm suspending the politics minute.
5: Hey? You can't do that.
4: Yes, I can. Whether you get to keep your job or not will be decided at the next meeting of the board. I was going to put in a good word for you.
5: I don't want a good word from you, Oliver. I don't need a good word from you.
4: You do, actually.
7: Freddy, about half an hour ago, I asked you to get onto the fire in the Eurotunnel, didn't I?
9: Yes, Carol, and I is doing it right now.
7: Good. How many dead?
9: None.
7: Shit.
9: Quite a lot of post-traumatic stress disorder.
7: Boring. Drop the tunnel. Get me a follow-up on the granny who stabbed a mugger.
9: Coolio, I'm on it.
8: Excuse me, you're leaning on my desk.
7: So?
8: I am Maddox Bradley, and that is my desk.
7: Oh, you're Maddox Bradley? Really?
8: Yes.
7: You're not like your byline photo. When was it taken?
8: Look, in this office we have an old-fashioned tradition of sitting at our own desks, and the news editor's desk is over there.
7: How's your mouth, Maddox?
8: My mouth? It's about to open and say something rude.
7: 2 weeks off for a tooth infection, Maddox? I had a baby and was back at work in 8 hours.
8: What took you so long?
7: I can't have my staff bunking off at the merest whim. You do see that, don't you?
8: I'm not your staff. And an infected tooth is no whim. I was in great pain and it became infected and I became delirious.
7: I would like to discuss your disabilities. I really must be going.
8: Disabilities?
7: Do you have arthritis in your fingers?
8: No.
7: Good. Then could you possibly let me have 500 words on the intelligent skunk?
8: Oh, I'm sorry. I thought you just said intelligent skunk.
7: Yes. You know, the skunk that does ballet in the insurance ad. It's a viral sensation. I'm thinking of running it on page 3.
8: Why? Does it have breasts?
7: I'll need it in half an hour.
8: Carol, you're new here, so you obviously don't know how things work. You see, I cover the important stories, the big political news, subjects that require insight, not drivel about skunks. Got that?
7: You're upset about the job, aren't you? I heard you were after it.
8: No. Not in the least. I have better things to do than be a mere news editor. Believe you me, I am a craftsman.
7: A craftsman who libels people.
8: Does Oliver tell you everything?
7: Enough.
8: I am going out now, Carol, to avail myself of a bacon roll. Look, here comes Freddy, who will doubtless be happier than I to engage with tales of Terpsichorean skunks, if you'll excuse me.
7: Is he always like that?
9: He's just a bit sensitive.
7: Then he's in the wrong job. What can you give me on the have-a-go, Granny?
9: She's signed with Max Clifford and ain't talking.
7: Is there anyone who hasn't signed with him?
9: It's cool. I got something better. Block of flats collapsed in Liverpool.
7: People trapped?
9: Yeah, lots.
7: Great. Go to picture desk, make it clear what I want. A cute child being pulled from the rubble. Must be young, must be cute. Oh, and must be alive, all right? We'll pay top dollar. Well, 50 quid. Go on, then. Don't just stand there. Right.
10: Yeah. Ah, Carol, hello. How are you settling in? Is all hunky and dory?
7: What? Maria, I need to ask you a few questions.
10: Masha, the name is Masha.
7: Is it? Terrific. Look, I'm still finding my way around, so...
10: Carol, please, take a seat. Newspaper is very male environment. It is good for women to stick together, share the solidarity of the sisterhood.
7: You're not a lesbian, are you?
10: I just was thinking it is nice if we get to know one another.
7: Why?
10: For the human warmth, for sharing the great endeavor of the freedom of information, for celebrating together the joy of being the journalist.
7: You don't have learning difficulties, do you?
10: No.
7: Now, you're the online coordinator, right?
10: Yes, and head of online communities.
7: Good. Now talk to me about the revenue flow.
10: Sorry?
7: How are we getting on with the new paywall?
10: Oh. It is terrible. I hate the paywall. Readers hate the paywall. Everyone hates the paywall.
7: They don't have to love the paywall. They just have to pay for the paywall. Tell me how it's working.
10: Okay. We have got new section where readers give money to access top writers.
7: Well, that's excellent. Though I don't need much enthusiasm, do I? If we don't make people pay for the news, we won't have a job, will we, Martha?
10: Masha.
7: Whatever. Monetizing online content is the only way this paper will become viable.
10: Viable? What do I care viable?
7: Doesn't anyone here realize that the age of free is over?
10: But it is paying through the nose to spite the face. We charge money and 99% of the readers bugger off to read free sites. I explain.
7: I don't need you to explain.
10: I explain. Imagine hamburger stall on High Street. £2.50 for burger. Across the road is other stall where burger absolutely free. From which stall do you get burger?
7: Giving away free burgers. It's not exactly a sustainable business model, is it? Is it?
10: But we do at least put toe in commercial water. Look, in pay section we charge 5p per writer.
7: 5p?
10: I agree. Maybe too much. Look, I'll show you example. Here is article by Maddox from a couple of weeks back.
7: Maddox? People pay to read Maddox?
10: Yes.
7: How many people?
10: 7.
7: So, we only made 35p out of him?
10: Yes, you see, people do not want to pay online.
7: Then we have to change the culture, Mandy.
10: Masha!
7: Yes,
11: Readers want news and opinion, and they want it fast. If it's good and it's niche and it's different from anyone else's, they'll pay. Think of the FT and the Wall Street Journal.
10: But these are for the plutocrats. Here, we must serve all of the people, including the poor.
11: Why? They don't have any money.
10: Carol, the exchange of the information is the people power of our time. In Russia, Mr. Putin hated. Which is why I am here, in glorious UK, home of the free speech and the mother of all of the parliaments.
9: Hey, Carol, Picture Desk just emailed you a photo from them collapsed flats in Liverpool.
11: About time, too. Let me take a look. Move over.
10: But this is my workstation.
11: Yes, and I'm the news editor.
10: It's very rude. How far is your desk? 20 meters?
11: Oh, will you look at that? Freddy, this is no good.
9: Why not? They have sent you a picture of a baby, innit?
11: I said I wanted a cute baby. And this one looks like it's been hit in the face with a shovel.
9: Okay, no sweat. I will chase Picture Desk.
1: Hey, you guys! We need cute and unblemished. You fly with that?
11: What is it with him? Why does he talk like that?
10: It is school he went to.
11: He told me he went to a school full of twits in Slough.
10: He did. Eton.
9: So they has taken your politics minute away. That is outrageous, man.
8: Yes, it is indeed outrageous, Freddy. How was I to know there's a whelp stall owner called Keith in Southend?
9: Yeah, but to be honest, Mads, your mouth is always running away with you, innit? And you is meant to be my role model. I is supposed to learn from you.
8: You do.
9: No, the only thing I has learned from you is that death is better than a comb-over.
8: I do not have a comb-over.
9: Man, what is you eating?
8: Toffees. You want one?
9: If I had been laid up with a minging mouth, I wouldn't be chewing toffees. You sure you've been telling us the truth? You sure you wasn't giving it to some Doris? And she bit you on the neck and the hickey was so huge and purple and horrible that you couldn't face coming in for a fortnight?
8: Yes, I'm quite sure, thank you. The tooth is fine now. Completely compatible with toffees. I tell you what, though. It's a sad day when a reputable journalist is gagged by his editor just for getting up the nose of an Essex fishmonger. Thanks to whom, my job is now on the line. I've built my reputation upon forthright opinions. That's my appeal. That's why I reach out to people. My podcast, I mean, when you think that people tune in from...
9: You don't tune into podcasts.
8: All right, dial up.
9: Download.
8: When you think that people download me from every point of the compass, well, it goes to show. I'm required viewing everywhere, from the Westminster bubble to the highways and byways of Essex.
9: You ain't.
8: What do you mean? The very fact that Keith from Southend decided to
9: sue... Listen to me. What do we know about Keith?
8: He sells welts.
9: That's right. I bet he sits in a wooden shack at the end of Southend Pier, a mile and a half from terra firma, at the mercy of wind, rain, sleet, candy floss, and white stilettos. Barely scratching a living with his sad and slimy little sea snails. He don't listen to your podcast. No way.
8: You just can't stomach the fact that I have wide appeal.
9: Trust me. I've seen the figures for your podcast, and there ain't nobody in Britain watching it. Other than a couple of crackheads in Dalston who like the repetitive music.
8: Are you saying it's unlikely that Keith would be watching the Politics Minute?
9: Unlikely don't even come close, Mads.
8: But if he didn't see it, how would he know about it?
9: No idea.
8: It's really all a bit strange, isn't it, Freddy?
9: I'd say it's very fishy, Mads.
8: It's certainly got a very odd smell. Freddy, cover for me. I'm going out of the office. And maybe gone for some time.
1: Don't worry. Take another fortnight.
7: Freddy, the intelligent skunk. Have you written it yet?
9: No. You gave that to Maddox and he's just left.
7: Oh, God. He's useless. Is that man good at anything?
9: Yeah. Typing with one finger.
12: Aha! Keith's whelp stall. Ahoy!
13: Ahoy, well, mate.
12: You must be the eponymous Keith.
13: I'm Keith. Yeah. What can I get you?
12: Cold today, wouldn't you agree?
13: Sea breezes, mate.
12: Tell you what, let me take my beanie off.
13: If that makes you happy.
12: Recognise me now?
13: No. Should I?
12: Yes.
13: You haven't been on Come Dine with me, have you?
12: No.
13: You're not the one who used to present Countdown. I thought you was dead.
12: No.
13: So, What's it about? Cockles, whelks? Got some nice winkles.
12: Your winkles, Keith, are of no interest to me.
13: All right. No need to be offensive.
12: Tell me, Keith, do you go on the internet much?
13: You a pervert?
12: No, I'm a journalist.
13: You want serving or not?
12: Keith, I am Maddox Bradley.
13: Good for you. Now tell me what you want or push off.
12: And you know me. You know me because you threatened to sue me.
13: Oh, it was you, was it?
12: Yes, Keith, it was me. You seem mysteriously to have hit upon the idea that I libeled you.
13: Well, don't worry about it, me old son, because you did me a big favour. A lump sum at this time of year is not to be sniffed at. Wilkes ain't what there was. Nowadays, it's all your Thai bar food and your fancy tapas. So if your phone rings and some bird offers you money for nothing, you take it, don't you?
12: Your phone rang?
13: Yeah? Don't yours, mate?
12: So this bird who rang you, what was her name?
13: Don't know. Said she worked for some bunch of lawyers with a weird name. Crud and Quot or something.
12: Cruddleton, Proc and May, perhaps?
13: Yeah, that sounds right. She rang, said some bloke's been slagging me off on the internet, and she'd get me a bit of dosh.
12: So the lawyers rang you?
13: Yeah.
12: And offered you a bit of dosh?
13: Yeah. You want them, Wilson, don't you?
12: Yes. Yes, I do, very much.
13: There you go, mate. And a few winkles on the house. And 2 free crab sticks. I shouldn't really, but it's not every day you meet a bloke who's not put a wad of cash in your pocket.
12: Mmm. Taste you winkle.
7: Freddy, has the photo come in yet?
9: No, apparently there was no babies pulled from under the rubble. Just a middle-aged couple.
7: Well, that's no good.
9: No, mind you, they has been on Britain's Got Talent.
7: Oh, yeah?
9: Yeah.
7: Both of them?
9: Yeah, man and wife act. She sings Ave Maria while he throws knives at her. They got through to the semi-finals.
7: Great. Let's have them. Get picture desk to send me over a selection of stills.
9: News desk? Maddox ain't here. Can I take a message? Yeah? Oh, was he? 2 weeks ago. Oh, did it? Poor Maddox. Yeah. Oh, really? Let me write this down. Right. Oh, he will be pleased. Got it. Yeah, I'll tell him. I'll tell him, all right.
8: Freddy.
9: Oh, Maddox, you'll never guess who just rang.
8: Not now, Freddy. Pass me the phone.
9: Hey, you never heard of mobiles?
8: The battery's flat. Lost my charger.
9: Again?
8: Shh. Good afternoon. Maddox Bradley here. Yes, I'd like to speak to your senior partner. Yes, to Mr. Cruddleton. Yes, in person. I'll hold.
9: How's the tooth, Maddox?
8: What? Look, I don't have time for that right now.
9: Which tooth was it exactly, Mads? I'm just keen to know.
8: What is your problem, Freddy? My dental difficulties are between me and my mouth.
9: Ah, but you didn't have no dental difficulties, did you?
8: What?
9: You has been telling porkies, Maddox.
8: Look, I... Not now. All right. Mr. Cruddleton. How nice of you to come to the phone.
14: Come in, Maddox. What is it? You better be quick. I'm meeting Princess Anne for cocktails at 6.
5: Oliver, I've made the libel go away.
14: No, Maddox. I made the libel go away by handing over 20,000 quid.
5: All of which is at this very moment speeding back to us in the form of a banker's draft on a motorbike from Lincoln's Inn Fields, courtesy of Cruddleton, Proc and May.
14: Eh? Why on earth would they do that?
15: I made them an offer they couldn't refuse.
14: Maddox, are you feeling all right? Is it all getting a bit much? Has that tooth infection breached the blood-brain barrier?
5: They were touting for business, Oliver. Cold-calling hapless punters and encouraging them to sue for libel, strictly against the rules. When I suggested the Law Society might be interested in hearing about this, Mr. Cruddleton was suddenly very keen to reimburse us.
14: Oh. How enterprising of you.
5: Well, we can't have solicitors going round soliciting, can we?
14: Congratulations. You've actually done quite well, Maddox.
8: Better than well, Oliver. We get our money back, and Keith on Southend Pier gets to keep his. It's true, I had to lean a little heavily on Mr. Cruddleton, but he quickly came round to my view that Keith the Whelk Stallholder is a part of British heritage that should be preserved.
14: All quite smart, Maddox, I must admit.
8: Oh, you don't have to thank me.
14: I'm not planning to thank you. It was all your fault in the first place.
8: Yes, but may I have my podcast back? Please?
14: Ah.
8: Ah? Meaning?
14: Well, I told Carol she could do it instead.
8: What?
14: Yeah, it's all right, it's all right. I'll take it away from her and give it back to you.
8: Good.
14: The only thing is, would you mind awfully if you told her yourself? She can be a trifle brusque.
8: I thought you liked that.
14: Yes, but not when there's a royal in the offing.
9: Okay, Carol. Turning over.
7: Hello. I am Carol Pilkington, and this is the Politics Minute.
8: No, it's not. You are Carol Pilkington, and you are out of here. It is my Politics Minute.
7: No, it's my Politics Minute. Oliver gave it to me.
8: And has just taken it away again. Such a fickle man, Oliver, don't you find? So out of the chair, please, and let a seasoned professional take command.
7: Don't touch me!
8: Oh, I wouldn't dream of it, though Oliver might.
7: I'm not putting up with this.
8: That's a good decision. Goodbye.
7: It was never like this at the Sun.
8: Freddy, you traitor. You could have refused to shoot my podcast with her, couldn't you? You could have made a stand. You lack a moral core, Freddy. That's your problem.
9: You, it's well bolshy today. Is your bad tooth playing up again?
8: No, no, it's fine.
9: It was always fine, wasn't it?
8: The Politics Minute, Freddy.
9: I've got some good news for you.
8: Mm?
9: You is getting a year's supply of moisturiser.
8: What are you talking about?
9: You didn't go to no dentist. You see, I took a phone message for you today. A couple of weeks back, you went for a session at a male grooming parlour. Am I right?
8: Did I?
9: You did. You had your back waxed, your eyebrows plucked, and you were given the dermo-microbrasion treatment, meaning you had all your skin scraped with a tiny hoover by a trainee who made your face swell up and turn bright red and flaky and hideous, and you had to take 2 weeks off until it went down.
8: I don't want you to take any more messages for me ever again, all right?
9: If you don't want the moisturizer they're offering, I'll have it.
8: Can we get back to work, please?
9: Why didn't you tell Freddy? There ain't no shame in an old shuffler trying to make himself look halfway presentable.
8: Oh, you wouldn't understand.
9: Try me, Mads.
8: Well, when you reach a certain age, there's a growing pressure to look young and vigorous. Especially a man in the media spotlight.
9: Who are we talking about here?
8: Me! A man in the prime of life. Bursting with ideas, plans and energy. But, in our youth-obsessed culture, regarded as over the hill. Whereas, in point of fact, Freddy, I'm only just reaching out for the summit.
9: Oh, you is breaking my heart here. What can I do?
8: Don't tell a living soul about the male grooming.
9: Okay, Mads, it's our secret.
8: Thank you, Freddy. Thank you for understanding. I'm sorry I lied to you.
9: No sweat. I know you has no moral core. It's what makes you bearable. Well, on a good day. Hey, Mads.
8: What?
9: These guys who wrecked your face, you should do something about them. Why don't you get in touch with Cruddleton, Proc and May?
3: 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The director was Sally Avens.
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7: We present Jimmy Clitheroe as the Clitheroe Kid with Peter Sinclair as grandfather, Patricia Burke as mother, Leonard Williams as Theodore Craythorpe, Danny Ross as Alfie Hall, and Diana Day as Susan in
8: Mother's Day of Rest.
9: I couldn't eat all that breakfast, Susan.
8: Oh, Mother, you haven't touched it.
9: I had the toast and tea. I'm not hungry. All I want is a good rest.
8: And that's what you're going to have. I'll see no one disturbs you all day. Are you all right, Mum?
10: Where are the pains? You want some aspirin?
9: No. I'm just a bit under the weather, Jimmy. I'm just going to have a day in bed, that's all.
10: Well, don't worry about anything, Mum. I'll see nobody makes a noise or bothers you.
9: Thank you, son.
10: Oh, Mum, shall I wear me grey pants or me jeans?
9: Well,
10: put what you like on. Don't worry, Mother, about your jeans. My jeans? It's your jeans that worry me, Mum. They're so tight you need a potato peeler to get them off. Now, look here. One knee's bent and you'll be locked up.
9: Please, stop it.
10: I'm sorry, Mother. I should think you are. Mum, will you know?
9: All right, Jimmy, that's enough from you.
10: Yes, Mum, I won't say another word.
9: Good.
10: The next time Susan Sassy calls her out, I'll just ignore her.
9: Oh, what a boy.
10: I'm sorry, Mother. I'll see that it doesn't happen again. Mum, where are my clean socks?
9: Oh, dear. They're in the drawer in your wardrobe, marked socks.
10: That's the only place I didn't look. Now, lie down, Mum, and have a good rest.
9: Thank you.

0: fall asleep.
1: Oh.
0: Mother wants to get some rest.
2: Well, why don't you go downstairs and leave her alone, babe? Mama, shall I take this breakfast tray down for you?
1: Yes, please. Anything, so long as you... Just take it down.
2: Hey, you've left it all, Mama.
1: I couldn't eat it, Mom.
2: Well, I'll take it next door for their dog. They won't know Susan cooking.
1: Oh! Susan, save it up till I'm on my feet, and then we'll both deal with him.
3: Oh, Susan, what was that?
2: Jimmy, what happened?
4: I found one of my roller skates.
1: Oh, what's going to happen next?
0: He's all right, Mother. Now, don't worry. Just lie back and rest.
1: Rest? I get more rest on the Big Dipper at Blackpool.

0: Bossy, you're old now. You'll soon get those wet clothes off.
1: It's all right, Bill. You're not wet.
0: And you wouldn't have been wet if you weren't dust. Fancy trying to leap across a stream in two jumps. Your son's dripping all over the place.
1: What are you laughing at?
0: Luke, your tears making little pink spots all over your mother's mucky step.
1: Don't tell my dad, it's you.
0: Oh, tell your dad. I'm not scared of him, the big lanky stickeroo bob. It is just as your... Hello, Mr. Rubber, a Higginbottom.
2: What the heck? What's happened?
1: I'm wet.
0: Your auntie fell in a stream. But don't worry, he's not hurt.
2: Not yet, he isn't. Get in there, you little hooligan.
0: He'll be all right when he gets dry.
2: Who cares about him? Those pants cost me 15 bob.
0: His granddad said they look like yours, cut down.
2: Don't look, you cheeky young puppy. Oh, and you, you sniveller.
1: Dad, I'm cold.
2: Get in the house, then.
1: Oh, if you get me, I'll tell me, Mum.
2: Don't bother, I'll tell her. They think I've just clouted that little brat of yours. Just a minute, I'm not finished with you.
0: But shouldn't you go in and clout Ozzy again? I mean, I'll have your dinner.
2: It's very funny that Ozzy's soaking wet and your bone dry.
0: Yes, it is. I mean, yes. Hello.
2: Come here. What happened?
0: Ozzy and me and Charlie Thompson were playing Olympic games.
2: Go on.
0: No, Charlie won the pole vault because he's a Boy Scout.
2: Eh? What's that got to do with it?
0: Well, he was the only one with a pole. Then I won the hop, step and the jump, but Ozzy said I'd twisted, so we talked it over.
2: Yes?
0: Then Ozzy admitted he was wrong, and I got off his head and... He said he could beat my record blindfolded, so I bet him threatened, tied a hanky around his eyes, and that's where it went wrong.
2: Look, how did Ozzy get in the stream?
0: Well, he must have been pointed in the wrong direction. Because instead of a hop, step and a jump, he did a hop, step and a belly flopper.

0: I'll come in there, Susan. Well, did you get everything from a chemist?
1: Yes, eventually. Did you cope with Mother all right?
0: Of course. And what's more, I fixed the lunch. A nice boiled ham salad.
1: Oh, no.
0: Right? It's all out in the kitchen. I slipped into the shop in the corner while you were out.
1: But I have a stew cooking in the oven.
0: I wondered what that funny smell was in it. I mean, the appetizing smell was out there.
1: Oh, well, we can have the ham for supper. Here we are. Come and get it. What? I brought you lunch, isn't it?
0: Oh, Jimmy, you haven't.
1: We're spending a week's money on one meal. For lunch today, we now have ham salad, stew, fish and chips. What's for breakfast?
0: Jimmy, we've overdone it.
1: Look, while Mother's ill, I'm going to run things.
2: Oh, yes, yes.
1: I'll decide what the meal's going to be. I'll buy the food and I'll cook it.
2: And you'll eat it, because I won't.
0: Now then, Jimmy.
2: I'll eat it if you cook it, Grandad. Even if it does smell as it was.
0: Now, Susan's quite a good little cook.
2: Well, why did you throw your face in the dustbin last Friday?
1: Did you, Grandad?
2: I saw him with a clothes peg on his nose.
0: Now, Jimmy, now, don't make things worse. My stomach was a bit off color. And I, well, you know, I didn't want to think you'd be offended.

0: Honestly, I didn't even taste the fish.
1: No, the smell was enough. I went outside and two cats were in the dustbin fighting.
0: Oh, so what?
1: They were fighting to get out.
2: Very well, then. That's the way you both feel.
0: Now, take no notice, Susan. Jimmy, you apologize to Susan at once.
1: What for?
0: About her cooking.
1: All right. Susan, I'm sorry you're a rotten cook.
2: Well, of all
0: that... You apologize properly or you'll be across my knees. Now, go on.
1: I'm sorry, Susan. I apologize.
0: Right. Let's say no more. We'll have Susan's stew for lunch.
1: And stomach powder for this week.
2: Stew's at the door, please, Jimmy.
1: Yes, Bob. And if it's somebody I don't like, I'll ask them to stay for lunch.
2: Oh, Granddad, you have to do something with him. He's been nothing but trouble all morning. Until Audrey called for him, Mother didn't have a minute to.
0: Oh, come now, be fair, Susan. He's been trying to help.
2: Oh, yes. He's dropped a tray on the stairs, filled a cup of tea on Mother's eiderdown, washed up and broke three plates. And when Mother did get off the sleep for a minute, she opened up to ask if she wanted to borrow any of his space comics. Come in, Mr. Craythorpe.
3: Miss Hatcherton. Hello, Susan. Mr. Fitzgerald.
2: Hello, Mr. Craythorpe.
0: Oh, and you.
3: Oh. I was dreadfully sorry to hear about Mrs. Tibbler, and my sister thought you might be rather hurried. So
1: guess what? She's brought a pie for lunch.
0: That's all? Well, I think I'll have a stroll around the garden before lunch. I need to work up an appetite.
3: Oh, I hope I haven't done the wrong thing. But I assure you...
2: It's very kind of you, Mr. Craythorpe. Oh, we have arranged lunch, but I'll put it away for...
1: Christmas dinner. We haven't bought that yet.
3: Is something burning?
1: Oh, my lunch. It'll be burning. With a little bit of luck.
3: Oh, what a pity.
1: Yes, isn't it? Now we'll have to settle for boiled ham or fish and chips.
0: What was Susan going to give you?
1: Food poisoning.

0: nose all full of some funny faces when you put in lipstick on. It as bad as your granddad when he's shaving.
1: You want to look at your own face. That's funny any time.
0: Oh, very clever. You ought to be a comedian.
1: Is that so?
0: Yes, you look like Ken Dodd.
1: Oh, get out of my way. Thank goodness it stopped raining.
0: Are you going out with Auntie Hall when your mum's ill?
1: I'm not going out at all. She is coming round this afternoon. And if you see him, don't mention our call.
0: Oh, Billy's jealous, is he?
1: Just keep quiet, that's all.
2: Well, there I was, chatting to your mother about the women's guild. And suddenly I found she was asleep. So I left her to it.
0: How about a game of blow football, Mr. Craythorpe?
2: No, thank you, James. You caught me with that last piece.
1: Oh, what was that, Mr. Craythorpe?
2: Well, you know the shooter one blows at the ball? Well, when James blew through his...
0: I forgot I had a mouthful of peas.
1: Oh, I'll bet you forgot.
0: Hey, look who's coming up the path.
1: I wonder what he wants.
0: You, is it, Choppy Billy?
1: Mr. Higginbottom, come in here.
0: Oh, heck. Susan, go and tell him I'm out.
1: I will not.
0: Mr. Craythorpe, come on, you tell him.
2: Don't pull me, James. I'm coming. What can I tell him?
0: Oh, tell him I've been called up to the scouts or anything.
2: Very well. I'll do my best to get rid of him. Mr. Higginbottom, I'm afraid you can't...
3: Out of my way, Craythorpe. Where's that little store? There you are. Ozzy told me that you'll tell me what really happened. You put him in the tree.
0: Mr. Higginbottom, you're pulling my car.
3: I know. I'm going to show you there is nothing.
2: Take your hands off that boy's tie.
3: If I do, I'll put them round your windpipe.
2: If you lay one finger on me...
3: What?
2: I'll scream for help. Susan, dial 999 and tell them there's a batsman here.
3: Ah, and get an ambulance for Craythorpe and your brother.
0: My mother didn't say.
2: Yes, you ruffian. Have a cab.
0: What's going on down there? There you are, you broke me, ma'am.
4: I'll make some Charlie here for some trouble for sleep.
2: If you touch him, I'll strike you with my umbrella. Now, if you upset that lady by telling her whatever it is James has done, then I'll upset your wife.
4: You what?
2: I saw you coming out of the Rose and Crown last night, and it wasn't the landlord you were kissing.
4: It was the barmaid's birthday, that's all.
2: But perhaps your wife would like to get an attention. And you.
4: Now listen.
5: I'm going
0: to come up now, coming. Come on, Mr. Higginbottom, we'll all keep quiet.
4: What can I say? I don't know how to cope with women.
0: But this isn't my mum's birthday.
3: Thank you,
0: Mr. Higginbottom. And Mr.
3: Craythorpe.
1: Thank you,
3: James.
0: Come in, please.
3: Thanks, Mrs. I'm sorry to see you. In bed, I mean.
6: Well, it was very nice of you to call.
4: Now, listen to
2: the girl. The baby thinks... I beg your pardon.
6: Oh, no, I wasn't saying anything.
2: It was nice of Mr. Higginbottom to call, wasn't it?
0: Mum, say that.
6: Come in.
4: The word for a room is
0: la. It was very nice of you to call, Mr. Higginbottom, so you could hear me, Mamma. What did you say, Mr. Higginbottom?
3: Nothing.
0: That's what it sounded like. How's Mrs.
6: Higginbottom?
3: As nothing as ever. I mean, she's rather upset. She's annoyed with Ozzy.
6: Oh, well, you know what boys are.
3: Yes, some of them are a little...
2: Oswald had an unfortunate accident. He's rather bad.
0: He always is. Has an accident.
3: And you'll have an accident in a minute if you're not careful.
6: What's the matter?
3: Well, this little...
0: The barmaid.
6: The barmaid.
2: Yes, she told Mr. Higginbottom when he was kissing and when he was collecting his bottles that James should be careful on his bike. It's late now.
6: Oh, well, you mustn't go out on it again, Jimmy. Not until they're six.
3: Oh, I'll see to that, Mrs. Clitheroe. We'll have a walk around to our house, son, and I'll fix you up there.
0: Hello, you will.
7: I'll see you in a Susan.
3: I've just come at the door.
0: He's quick, you know. He's got just an ugly face.
7: Oh, it's you, Alfie. Get away. Alfie, I thought you were just fired.
6: Oh, I hope Father doesn't bring him up here. I just don't think I can cope with him today. He goes rattling on about...
5: And this word we want.
8: I don't like oranges, and eat them. I mean, give them to Mrs. Fritherall. Yes, because they're good for your oranges. Yeah, I don't like them, but my granddad wears by them. But he's always wearing, because he was in the cavalry. But, you know, he eats his skin and the fish, and he said it's good for his complexion. He eats bones as well. You know, oh, imagine he's 85 with a lovely complexion and broken teeth.
9: Will you come in here, please?
8: What are you doing, Alfred?
9: Don't wind him up again. He's bought some oranges for your mother. He ate the apples because the bus was late, and I'm going in the garden.
0: What was all that?
8: Hey, don't ask me. You know, sometimes I can't understand the word he says.
0: Alfred, I wasn't expecting you again.
8: I wasn't expecting myself. Come here, I mean. He's Theodore Craydock, Trayford. He told my man that your man was in bed when she was doing the washing. So she told me to go to the market for some fruit and take the bundle to my Auntie Mary.
0: A bundle of fruit? No.
8: Not washing.
0: Oh.
8: Yeah, you see, my man's got his spin dryer and Auntie Mary couldn't dry her own things because my Uncle Bert chopped up the clothes from. No, Auntie Mary gets sitting in with it.
2: Well, I'm glad we got rid of Higginbottom.
0: So am I, but I think I'll keep out of his way for a bit. When he said goodbye, I didn't like the way he patted me on the head with his knuckles.
8: Well, you see, I've got a lot to do.
0: And she's waiting for somebody else to call. The doctor. He's coming back.
8: Come to the door and I'll explain. Well, I'll see you all again next time she's with old Elf.
2: What's Susan trying to get rid of him?
0: Yes, he's expecting Billy Parker, the passion flower. So he's getting rid of the dandelion first. Hey! Oh, that's done it. Susan, come here quick.
10: What do you want?
0: Come here if you don't want to be an old maid.
10: What are you talking about?
0: Sir Lancelot is just talking his fiery steed. Billy Parker's just getting off his motorbike.
10: Oh, my goodness.
0: Alfie, don't go yet. Get out of the way.
10: Like you did with Mr. Higginbottom.
0: All right, I'll do it. So long as you don't tell me, Mum, about me borrowing a shilling.
10: When did you borrow a shilling?
0: Now, hand it on.
2: Okay, that's Blackbell.
0: Oh, are you getting rid of Alfred?
10: Quick, Billy's coming up the path.
0: Oh, here's your shilling, you gangster.
10: Thank you, sucker.
0: Leave it to him.
2: Romance can be so complicated. I remember when my youngest sister met the leader of the band of hope.
0: I'll let Billy wait a minute. It'll give Jimmy time to get out the other that way.
11: Bossing?
0: Bueno, bossing, sir. Maria, that's kind
11: of more like the hospital.
0: Mom, you're not asleep, are you?
11: No, I just hoped you might think I was.
0: Well, get your head from under the bedclothes. Alfie Holt's come to see you.
11: That's all I've been waiting for. Hello, Alfie. It's nice to see you.
8: Well, I was going home, but Jimmy said you wanted to see me, so here I am.
11: Yes. I'd like to see you alone afterwards, Jimmy. Or perhaps Grandad had better come up with you. He's stronger than I am.
8: It's not very nice being in bed on your own. Dummy. With nobody to talk to.
11: Oh. Jimmy sees I'm not left alone too long. He keeps popping in with someone. Every 5 minutes.
8: Well, I know when I was ill, I got fed up. Just after talking to myself.
0: He's still doing it.
8: Well, I was glad when anybody called because my mum used to send him up with me knitting needles.
11: Jimmy?
0: Mum, don't be nasty.
11: I mean, does he knit with the knitting needles?
8: Oh, no. No, you see, I broke my ankle, and when I got the visitor, I used to let him strap my leg inside the plaster.
0: Alfie, I think we'd better go. My mum's getting that blank loose.
8: Well, sit down, Mrs. Slither. I'll be soon better.
0: Get back, Alfie.
8: Dang old.
11: What's the idea?
0: Alfie wants to tell you something.
8: Do I?
0: Yes, a joke. The one you told us yesterday.
8: No, look, I'm trying to...
0: Oh, you're slapping this, ma'am. Go on, Alfie.
8: Well, you see...
0: It's a long one, ma'am, and I've heard it. So I'll pop down and see if it's clear. It's a tease at me.
11: Jimmy, you come here.
5: Now, that is informed to me, too, of course.
0: I nearly lost my shilling, then.
2: James, where have you been? Did Alfred go?
0: Yes, he's with Mum. Where's Billy?
2: In the lounge with Susan, and he's rather suspicious. We'd better keep our voices down. They haven't closed the door.
0: Hey, let's hear how she's doing.
9: I'm sorry, Susan. I promise I won't be jealous anymore.
0: I could think that.
2: like
11: it. She wouldn't be so cocky if she knew where else he was.
2: Jane, you can't hit him at the door.
11: Not while you've got your ear all at the tail.
12: Oh, just show you forgive me. Give me a little.
11: All right, then. She's getting sloppy. Nancy, is there any help, miss?
2: James, this is dreadful.
11: Sit me now, I call it. I'd better break it up now. If she really gets cracking, it'll take 5 minutes to bring him round. Here we go. All right, Marlon Brando. Give Bridget Bardot one more smacker, and then you're off. Why don't you get lost?
12: You are a bit of a nuisance, Jim.
11: So are you. I mean, Mam wants to see Aunt Susan, so you'll have to go home. Don't be ridiculous. You know who didn't go you know where. And he'll be here any minute.
13: Oh.
11: The doctor, I mean, Billy.
13: Oh, well,
11: would you mind coming back this evening, Billy?
12: Well, all right. I'll see you later, then.
13: Hey, Mr. Greathorpe, have you seen Jimmy?
11: I'll get him for upstairs, but Susan, get back on his knees.
12: What's going on here?
13: Well, I'm going now, so I'll fetch her out.
12: Alfie Hall, so he is here.
11: Hello, Alfie. What a surprise. Susan, Alfie's just arrived.
13: Oh.
2: Yes, that's it. I just let him in.
13: I've been here for an hour.
11: Oh, don't your mothers have them.
12: Susan Clitheroe, you're nothing but a Jezebel.
13: No, like that.
12: I'll mount you.
13: You what? I'll murder you. No,
12: let's talk this out. Come on, then, big man.
14: What's going on here? It sounds like a public house brawl.
11: We ought to know.
14: Now, just clear out of it, both of you. Go on now, go on.
11: And that's the end of round three. Come in, Barrington Craper. I'll get it, Grandad.
2: I'm sorry, Mr. Sinclair. Goodbye, Susan.
13: Well, I was only trying to...
14: Well, goodbye. Don't either of you come back.
2: Don't be too harsh, Mr. Sinclair. They're only boys.
14: What? My daughter upstairs ill? She's had no rest all day, and now this girl and her boyfriend start fighting.
11: Well, I'm sorry.
2: Now, let's all calm down. And perhaps Mrs. Clitheroe can at last get some rest.
11: Mom, it's Mrs. Eccles on the phone. She wants to know how you are.
14: Oh, that boy. But what are you doing out of bed?
15: I have the phone, Jimmy. I want to make a call to your Auntie Mabel in Wigan.
11: The Auntie Mabel?
15: Yes, I'm going to ask her if she's got a spare room for the weekend. It's the only way I'll ever get any rest.
11: Well, you might catch cold on the train, Mum.
15: I'm staying here. You're the one who's going to Wigan.
16: Of the Clitheroe kids you heard, Peter Sinclair, Patricia Burke, Nellis Williams, Danny Ross, Diana Day, Peter Goodright, and Tony Mellory. The theme music was written by Alan Roper and played by the BBC Northern Dance Orchestra, directed by Alan Ainsworth. The programme, which was written and produced by James Casey, starred Jimmy Clitheroe as the kid himself.
11: I didn't go to Wigan. The Auntie Mabel said she couldn't take me because the house wasn't insured. Anyway, Mr. Claythorpe let me stay with him for the weekend, and we had a smashing time when his sister was out of the way. Luckily, on Saturday afternoon, I managed to, she accidentally got locked in the, coal shed. By the way, my mum's better. She's got her strength back. That's why I'm having my tea standing up. Hello!
17: Is that proper farmhouse cheddar?
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17: What about that?
18: No. It's quite nice, though.
17: 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Do you think I might try a piece?
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4: Time to meet the men from the ministry. Once again for a whiz round Whitehall with Norma Ronald, Ronald Baddeley, John Graham, and the men from the ministry, Richard Murdoch and Derek Giler. In the General Assistance Office, those tireless executives, Lennox, Brown, and Lamb, receive a never-ending flow of jobs from the permanent undersecretary. But do they ever complain? Do they ever grumble or moan? Well, yes, as a matter of fact, they do.
5: I don't think Sir Gregory appreciates us round. The assignments we get are always so menial.
6: Yes, they are, aren't they?
7: When he handed over this latest job, I nearly gave him a nasty look.
5: What's the point? He's already got one.
7: I mean, I don't mind helping MPs. I'm not a snob, but getting their seating repaired is scarcely a job for us.
5: I don't know how it gets in such a mess.
7: Well, it's the back benches, you know.
5: Is it?
7: Yes, when they're overexcited, they start slashing the upholstery.
5: A lot of the cushions have lost all their stuffing.
7: Quite. I told Sir Gregory we'd need some new ones, and suggested we got solid rubber.
5: Did he agree?
7: No, he told me to get stuffed again. Anyway, you found an expert to stitch the tears, have you?
5: Yes, Mrs. Gussett's a friend of my landlady's.
7: Oh.
5: She isn't very bright, but she'll do it cheaply.
7: Good, good.
5: But I still say the job's beneath us. I mean, Mr. Crawley in the office next door looks up to you and me as top executives.
8: Oh, good morning, gentlemen. Have you got any old newspaper I could borrow?
5: Yes, Mr. Crawley, there's lots in the top secret drawer.
8: I'm cleaning out my window box. I just put a what's-his-name in it.
5: Oh, a geranium?
8: No, a tomcat. It pushed the earth all over the sill. Still, I mustn't bore you with my little problems. I expect you're busy on some high-powered job as usual. Someone said you were working on parliamentary seats.
7: Yes, that's right, yes, parliamentary seats, yes. We're adjusting constituency boundaries, that sort of thing.
8: My word, that's quite a responsibility.
7: Oh.
8: Some MPs have enormous what's-his-names.
7: So we've discovered.
8: I wish I got important assignments like that. I'm only given the trivial ones, you see. Sir Gregory phoned me just now, as a matter of fact.
5: Really? What did he want?
8: He wants me to get the House of Commons cushions fixed.
7: He what?
8: Yes, stupid little job, isn't it? But he had two other men on it, and they messed things up. Made a complete what's-his-name.
5: Who said that?
8: Seems they got some idiot woman to stitch the torn upholstery.
5: Huh. Wasn't that a good idea?
8: Well, it would have been if she'd waited till the house was empty, but she did it during a debate.
7: During a debate?
8: 25 MPs were sewn to their seats. They were sleeping at the time, of course. But when it was time for the house to rise, they couldn't.
5: Oh, dear.
8: And she was stitching behind the Chancellor while he was actually speaking. Well, of course, he got the needle in the end. So, Sir Gregory's asked me to take over. Anyway, thanks for the newspaper, gentlemen.
7: First, Sir Gregory gives us a degrading job. Then he decides Creepy Crawley can do it better.
5: Still, at least we're off the hook. Let's get on with the crossword. Did you bring the Times today?
7: Yes, it's there, yes. I'm afraid the crossword's filled in, though.
5: So it is. Just a minute. These aren't proper words. It's just a jumble of letters.
7: Ah, I did it in the train, you see.
5: Mm-hmm.
7: Yes, the carriage was full of people puzzling over the Times crossword, and I felt a bit of a devil.
5: I don't understand.
7: Well, by finning in any old letters, I finished it 2 minutes flat.
5: Oh.
7: Well, the rest of the man, three chaps threw their papers out of the window.
9: It's only me with a lovely cup of tea.
7: Oh, thank you, Mildred, yes.
9: Can I borrow some more carbon paper?
7: What on earth are you typing, Mildred?
9: I don't want it for typing, do I? I wipe the carbon on my eyelids, see?
7: Oh. Why?
9: Why? Because there's a national shortage of eyeshadow.
7: Is there?
9: Well, it's not a real shortage. It's more of an artificial shortage.
5: Oh, you mean where someone starts a rumour there's a shortage and everyone rushes out to buy in a panic?
9: That's right. So all the eyeshadow's gone. Someone in Ealing bought over a ton. And he's a bloke.
7: What is the world coming to? I blame all this television.
9: Anyway, how are you getting on with that Arthur Cummings job?
7: Well, we decided to relinquish it, Mildred.
9: The good news should give you important work. You've both got great credentials.
5: Any business trips or foreign travel he grabs for himself?
9: Yeah. We Daphne Bent brought it from the tarping pool to take it all down for him.
2: Sir Gregory Pitkin here.
10: Hello, Bunny. It's Daphne.
2: Daphne, my dear. Oh, you're a naughty girl, aren't you? You're not supposed to ring in office hours.
10: Well, I'm fed up. You haven't taken me on one of our trips for ages.
2: Oh, now come along, my poppet. We had one only last week.
10: Sheffield? Who wants to trudge around steelworks?
2: Well, it was good exercise, my cherub.
10: It's time we went somewhere exciting. If you don't fix something soon, you can find someone else to play squirrels with.
2: Hello, Daphne. Daphne. Oh, provocative little minx. Well, we'll have to do something about that. Now, where's the dictaphone? Here we are. Now then. Memo to Prime Minister. I strongly advise, sir, that you send a government official to make an in-depth study of technical methods in a highly developed industrial area like, Bermuda. I further suggest this official should be myself. Sir Gregory Pitkin, CBE. That should do the trick. Daphne will like Bermuda. Ah, there she is again, saucy little pixie. Hello again, my little lotus blossom.
11: This is Sir Alistair McCarver, chairman of Scottish Industries.
2: Sir Alistair, what a pleasant surprise. Can I help you at all, Sir Alistair?
11: Aye, Pitkin, you can. We're concerned that you London folk aren't buying enough Scottish produce.
2: Scottish produce?
11: Every other country in the world is eager to purchase our oatmeal, haggis, wool, bannocks, and tartan hankies, but the English scarcely touch them.
2: Oh, come, Sir Alistair, I drink as much Scotch whiskey as I can. I even clean my teeth with it.
11: I'm not talking of whiskey, Pitkin. Let's leave religion out of this. Speaking of routine exports, I want you to come up here and discuss a big trade deal.
2: Come up there.
11: We'll treat you well, show you what Scotland has to offer.
2: I'd be delighted. I can bring an assistant, can I? She helps me out when I need it.
11: Oh, you'll both be welcome. Fly up on Thursday morning. I'm free all day and the next day. I'll meet you at the airport.
2: Thank you, Sir Alistair. Now, I mustn't keep you. I know this is a trunk call.
11: Oh, don't worry, Pitkin. I reverse the charges. You guys know.
2: By Jove, couple of days in Edinburgh, good hotel, VIP treatment. That'll keep Daphne happy till the Bermuda trip comes up. Miss Sylvester?
12: Yes, sir?
2: Assemble a file on Scottish trade. I have to go up there on Thursday.
12: Very good, sir. And Lord Stilton is here. He wants to see you.
2: Lord Stilton? Well, send him in at once. We mustn't keep him waiting.
12: Yes, sir.
13: Good morning, Pitkin.
2: Oh, come in, Lord Stilton. Have a seat, sir.
13: Thank you, I will. And just a dash of soda.
2: What? Yes, of course.
13: We're up against it on the oil front, Pitkin.
2: Again, sir? I thought we had just enough oil to get by.
13: Oh, in the long run, yes. But we could run into trouble in the next few months if we don't get supplies from Abba Dabba.
2: From Abba Dabba?
13: That's right. It's an oil principality in the dire straits. Yeah, the situation's rather tricky.
2: Really? What did Abba Dabba do?
13: They're dickering over how much they can let us have. Now, the point is, I was supposed to go out there and negotiate with the president, you see. But now, that's impossible. Wretched attack of gout.
2: Gout, eh? The president's a bit of a bruiser, is he?
13: No, Pitkin, I've got the gout.
2: Oh, dear me, I am sorry, sir.
13: You're to go to Abba Dabba in my place and get this oil deal buttoned up.
2: You want me to go to Abba Dabba? When would that be, sir?
13: Oh, it's very urgent. You'll fly out tomorrow afternoon.
2: I'm afraid that's not possible. I have to be in Scotland on Thursday.
13: Good Lord, man, this Middle East visit takes precedence over everything. The nation's future is at stake.
2: I see. I suppose it's warm in Abba Dabba, is it?
13: Oh, of course it's warm. The place is an absolute paradise. Blue skies, warm seas, vast beaches.
2: Say no more, Lord Stilton. If my country needs me in Abba Dabba, then that's where I shall go.
7: I'll need an assistant, naturally.
13: Oh, yes, yes, yes. There's a file on the whole business. I'll let you have it without delay.
7: Thank you, sir.
13: And don't upset the Scots, Pitkin. Yes. Send someone else in your place.
2: The trouble is, all our good men are tied up at the moment.
13: Oh, well, send Lennox, Brown, and Lamb.
9: Rupert, really, it's time for tea.
7: Thank you, Mildred.
9: Yeah, that's what I just heard in the canteen.
5: Fatty Scott drinking his soup?
9: No, sir. I mean the latest news on Sir Gregory. Oh. He's off on a business jaunt to the Middle East with Daphne Bentwater. They're going to Abba Dabba.
7: Isn't that typical, eh? That's the sort of job we should be doing.
5: Quite right, man. I'd love to go to the Middle East. I'd look rather good on a camel with a big white hat.
9: Camels don't wear hats, do they?
7: Mildred, please.
9: Look out. Here comes Sir Gregory. Oh. I'm all...
2: Ah, there you are, you two. I want a word with you both.
7: Your wishes are commands, sir.
2: Exactly. Now, have either of you any engagements in the second half of this week?
5: Well, Thursday night's my laundrette night, usually.
7: Well, I'm sure, Sir Gregory, we could both make ourselves available should some top-level assignment occur.
2: Good, good. I want you both to go away for a couple of days on government business. All expenses paid, of course.
5: Really, Sir Gregory? Do you mean it?
7: Gregory, we'd be delighted.
2: Yes. Well, actually, you'll be standing in for me. I'm afraid my commitments have clashed.
5: Oh, dear, I thought you looked rather pale.
7: But my colleague is trying to say, sir, that it will be an honor to take your place.
2: Well, we have to consider our priorities. Our main problem at the moment is Middle East oil. And here's where I need your help.
7: Yes,
2: now...
9: Excuse me, Sir Gregory, but Lord Stilton just rang. He wants you to go to his office and collect the file.
2: Very well, Miss Murphy. Tell him I'm on my way.
9: He wants you to fetch it now, sir, because he's got to go home with his foot.
2: Oh, all right. Now, you two, pay attention. Yes, it seems I haven't time to brief you about the job, but I'll send you the relevant papers.
7: Thank you, sir. Thank you. And please rest assured that we shall make a success of this task.
2: I have every confidence that you will, Lennox Brown.
7: Uh-huh.
2: Yes. Because you know that if you don't, I shall beat the living daylights out of you both with my own fist, personally.
5: Thank you, Sir Gregory.
7: Oh, by Jove, too. It's actually happened.
13: We're off for a high-level mission.
5: Middle East oil. You can't get higher than that.
7: I wonder where Abba Dabba is exactly.
2: Good morning, Miss Murphy. I have a little job for you. My secretary is tied up at the moment.
9: Oh, well, if that's what turns her on.
2: I want you to go to the travel agency and collect two lots of air tickets.
9: Two lots of air tickets, Sir Gregory.
2: Miss Bentwater and I fly to the Middle East this afternoon.
9: Miss Bentwater and you fly to the Middle East this afternoon.
2: Mr. Lennox Brown and Lamb fly to Scotland tomorrow in my place.
9: Mr. Lennox Brown and Mr. Lamb fly to Scotland tomorrow.
2: Must you repeat everything I say?
9: Must you repeat everything? I'm sorry, sir.
2: I have the files here relating to both jobs. When you've got the tickets, attach each pair to the appropriate file. Then bring my file and my tickets to my office. I leave at 2:00.
9: Well, it's all go today, isn't it? When's the girl supposed to paint her toenails? Oh, morning, sir. Morning, Mr. Lamb.
5: We just passed Sir Gregory in the corridor. He was in a hurry. He didn't have time to push me aside like he usually does.
7: What are you after, Mildred?
9: I've got to go out and fetch the air tickets, haven't I?
7: Oh.
9: Oh, and Sir Gregory brought the file on that job you're doing. Mm-hmm. It's on the desk, sir. I shall be long, sir.
5: Oh, this is exciting, man. I heard on the news this morning that tomorrow's a day of national celebration in Abba Dabba.
7: Well, you can understand it, can't you? They don't often get visitors of our caliber. That's right. I'd better just study the file and check the details.
5: This must be the one. It says on the front, Middle East Oil Talk.
7: Ah, thank you. Yeah. Yes. Well, now, let's see what it says here. Note to British representatives, we need to buy as much of their national product as Abba Dabba is willing to sell. Well, I'd have thought that was obvious.
5: Now, I got this book on everyday Arabic phrases from the library.
7: Ah, yes, that could be useful, yes. Have you learned any phrases yet?
5: Yes, I can say, lead me to the British consul, my camel has expired.
7: My word, let's hear you say it then.
5: But I just said it. Lead me to the British
7: Consulate. No, you're supposed to say it in Arabic.
5: Arabic? Don't be silly, I can't speak Arabic.
7: Oh, glory. Now, make sure that we've got everything we need. Now, wait a minute. Tea, salt tablets, meatloaf.
9: Well, that didn't take long, did it? Now, here are your tickets, Mr. Lennox Brown. Just clip them onto your file, would you?
7: Thank you, Mildred, yes.
9: And this other file must be Sir Gregory's. Mm-hmm. I'll pop it along to his office with his tickets. He's off this afternoon.
5: Ah, that's probably why we're taking his place. So what time do we go?
9: It's all on the tickets there. Yes. London Airport, 1000 hours, tomorrow morning, flight 204. Good morning, ladies and gentlemen, and welcome aboard flight 204 to Edinburgh. Now, as you know, we were due to leave at 1000 hours, and we apologize for this slight delay. We are waiting for two ministry VIPs who've been detained on urgent government business.
14: Excuse me, miss. I wonder if I could have a personal word with you.
9: Yes, sir. Can I help you?
14: Well, I'm afraid I'm a little queer. I'm ever so nervous in aeroplanes. I get butterflies in my tummy. And other places as well.
9: Well, don't worry, sir. I've a bottle of tranquilizers here. Help yourself. Now, you only need half a tablet. Any more will make you very sleepy. They're rather strong.
14: Oh, thank you. Much obliged, I'm sure.
9: Ah, excuse me, sir. I think our two VIPs have arrived at last.
15: Oh, George. Is this flight 204?
5: Shall I go in first, one? I like to be by the emergency exit.
15: All right. But for heaven's sake, pull yourself together, man. You're all white and shaking. Look like a canteen blancmange.
5: Aeroplanes get me worried. If the Lord had intended us to fly, we'd have been born with jet engines.
15: I find danger stimulating. I suppose it's my wartime experiences.
5: I thought you were in the catering corps.
15: Yes, but they showed war films every Saturday night.
9: Excuse me, but if your friend is nervous, sir, that gentleman has a bottle of tranquilizers.
14: Here you are, Ducky.
5: Oh, thank you.
9: Now, do take more than half.
15: Go ahead, too. We don't want you making an exhibition of yourself. I don't need any. I shall maintain my composure, whatever happens. What was that?
9: Fasten your safety belt, please.
15: What did you say? Fasten our safety belts. We're in trouble, sir. Trouble?
5: They're still on the ground.
15: Well, perhaps I will have some of those tranquilizers, yes. We want to be in good shape when we reach Abu Dhabi.
5: Yeah, here's the bottle one.
15: Yes.
5: The lady said to take half.
15: Right, we share it. One for you. Yes. One for me. Two for you. Two for me. Three for you. Three for me.
16: Excuse me, lassie, but were you the hostess on flight 204 from London?
9: That's right, sir. We landed 20 minutes ago.
16: Oh, well, that's odd. I'm Sir Alistair McCarver, and I'm expecting two ministry men.
9: Ah, yes. We have two on board, sir. But they both passed out shortly after takeoff.
16: I hope it's nothing serious. We're hoping to sell them some Scottish goods.
9: No. We don't think it's too bad. Probably something they'd eaten.
16: Well, where are they now?
9: They were brought from the plane on the luggage wagon, and they await collection in the baggage hall. You see the pair of them stacked on the counter.
16: Well, all right. I'll best collect them and take them to the hotel. I have a car with me. Thank you for your help, lassie.
5: That's all. We must be there, one. This looks like a hotel bedroom, but I don't remember arriving.
15: Yes, well, I think we fell asleep on the plane, too. Probably the change of climate. Oh, I've only just woken up myself.
5: So this is Abu Dhabi. I must say, the room looks like any British hotel, doesn't it?
15: Well, that's the colonial influence, you see.
5: Yeah. Look, there's a framed motto above the bed.
15: Probably an Arab greeting. What does it say?
5: Lang may your lun reek.
15: Just as I thought, yes. A rough translation would be, welcome to the Middle East.
5: Where are our hosts, I wonder?
15: Oh, I expect they wanted us to sleep off the effects of our journey. Very hospitable, these Arabs.
5: Yeah, I hope they let us have lots of oil.
16: Good. You've recovered, gentlemen. Are you feeling well enough to talk? We haven't a great deal of time.
5: According to my watch, it's 5 o'clock. We've been asleep 6 hours.
16: Oh, it's 5 o'clock, all right, but this is Friday. You arrived yesterday morning.
5: I say, you mean today's tomorrow, not yesterday?
16: Your return flight to London leaves in 2 hours.
7: Good gracious.
16: So, well, we best get down to business right away.
7: Yes, indeed. And now, you're the gentleman we negotiate with, are you?
16: Yes. Well, I must congratulate you.
7: Oh, yes. I mean, you speak excellent English.
11: Well, I was 3 years at Cambridge, you know.
7: Ah, splendid that people come to our universities from the remotest parts of the world. Well, gentlemen, I hope you're wanting to buy some of our national products.
15: Oh, indeed, my dear chap, there's no problem there.
7: Oh, now we're here to buy as much as you can possibly let us have.
5: The more the merrier.
7: Oh, man, that's good to hear. Uh-huh. Well, I have a contract ready and waiting. You'd like me to fill in the maximum amount?
15: Absolutely, yes, and then a bit more if you can manage.
7: Yes, we're ready to sign it once.
15: Oh, good.
7: Oh, my word, it's a pleasure doing business with you.
15: Thank you.
7: I'm only sorry you won't have time to look over our capital city.
5: Yes, I wanted to buy some souvenirs of our visit.
7: Oh, well, that can be arranged. We'll stop at a gift shop. There's one on our way to the airport.
15: Morning, Mildred. Yes, we got back on Friday night.
5: Oh, it was a marvelous flight. Abbottabba to London in just over an hour.
15: At 7 o'clock, we were in the Dyer Straits, and at 8, we were at Heathrow.
9: Abbottabba, Dyer Straits? We were supposed to go to Edinburgh.
5: Edinburgh? That's in Scotland, isn't it?
15: No, Mildred. We were in the Middle East.
5: Yes.
15: Yes, now we brought you this souvenir hanky from Abu Dhabi's ancient bazaar. It's rather a striking picture. Now, look at that, Nancy. That's a man wrestling with serpents.
5: We bought it from an old bearded Arab called Hamish Magragor. We couldn't understand a word he said.
9: Oh, thanks ever so much, both of you. But the name on this hanky is Hamish McGregor. Must have been a bearded old Scotsman you didn't understand.
15: What?
9: And this chap's not wrestling with serpents. He's playing the bagpipe.
5: Mildred could be right now. I've just seen this label on my briefcase. British Airways, Edinburgh, London.
9: Oh, still, at least you went to the right place. Even if you didn't know you'd been there.
5: We really believed we were in the Middle East and all the time we were in Scotland. I suppose it's quite funny, really. At least there's no harm done.
15: No harm done? But we've signed a contract to buy their national product as much as they could send us.
5: Oh.
9: Human assistance department? Oh? Where? All right, I'll tell them. That was British Rail, sir. King's Cross Station reports the arrival of 50,000 tons of haggis.
15: The army won't take the haggises, too. Seems they're banned by the Geneva Convention.
5: I'm not even sure what a haggis is, Ron.
15: Well, it's a sort of ex-certificate sausage. One is a threat, 50,000 tons in a national crisis.
9: Now, look, don't panic, sir. I've had an idea.
15: Yes, well, go on, surprise me.
9: I mean, haggis is like eyeshadow, isn't it?
15: Have you been sitting in the sun, Mildred, or are you starting to crack like the rest of us?
9: No, sir. I told you our people bought up the eyeshadow because they thought there was going to be a shortage. If we start a rumour that we're running out of haggis, the same thing might happen.
15: Lennox Brown.
11: Pitkin here.
15: Oh, Sir Gregory. Oh, you're awfully faint, sir.
11: You'll be awfully faint when I get hold of you. I'm speaking from Abbottabba. And due to some bungling in your office, the wrong file was attached to my tickets.
15: Well, funnily enough, sir, the same thing happened to us.
11: I came here for oil talks, but when I opened my file, it was all about sporrans and tartan knickers.
15: Most unfortunate, sir.
11: Unfortunate is a disaster. I lost my temper and I said a few words and I'm being expelled from the country. The talks are cancelled and Abbottabba won't sell us any oil. That means that thanks to you, Britain's supplies will dwindle to nothing.
4: And here is the news read by John Curl. The failure of Britain's oil supply due to the breakdown of talks with Abbottabba continues to have mixed effects. Because of the absence of diesel fuel, southern region trains are now being drawn by teams of horses. But this means they're arriving more punctually than before. London's taxi drivers are meeting the emergency by using rickshaws. A spokesman said, "We must all pull together." In a stirring speech to the House of Commons, the Prime Minister has urged the nation to help each other. He later left in a wheelbarrow, pushed by the leader of the opposition. There's been panic buying of oil-based products, including paraffin, plastics, and haggis. A ministry expert said the flow of haggis must be affected by the oil shortage, but we have done our best to ensure supplies, and there's no need for housewives to rush out and buy them. Later, there were wild scenes as housewives rushed out to buy haggises, and even wilder ones when they got them home and wondered what to do with them.

0: you two. Sir Gregory's back. He's leaping down the corridor.
1: Oh, I don't even know what that means.
2: There is no use bawling, Sue. We'll just have to brazen it out.
3: Luke Brown! Lamb, I want a word with you.
2: Ask Gregory. Come in, sir. Do sit down. You look a trifle weary.
3: You'd look weary if you'd been through what I've been through.
2: Oh.
3: Expelled from Abadabba, my money confiscated, and I've had to hitchhike back across Europe.
1: How awful, sir. Miss Bentwater must be exhausted.
3: Miss Bentwater isn't with me. They wanted her to stay on. Heaven knows what torment the poor girl's gone through. And all because of your crass idiocy.
2: Lex Brown. yes, he's here, sir. Oh, I'll put him on, sir, yes. It's Lord Stilton for you, sir.
3: Stilton? Good grief, you blame me for this oil crisis. I know he will. I'll be finished. Broken. What's to become of me?
1: Perhaps you'll go to the coal ball.
3: Oh, be quiet, lad. Give me that phone, Lennox Brown. Lord Stilton, sir. I'll resign like a gentleman.
4: What are you talking about, Pitkin? I have great news. Oil is flowing again from Abadabba, more than ever before.
3: What?
4: And it's all thanks to your assistant, Miss Bentwater. She's become the president's, close friend. She's got him to lower his embargoes.
3: Good Lord.
4: She's pulled off a great deal. The biggest supply of oil we've ever had.
2: Miss Bentwater's done that.
4: Clever of you to spot her potential, Pitkin. Come and have a bite of lunch.
2: No, of course, sir. At once, sir. I'm on my way.
3: We're getting the oil, and Lord Stilton's delighted. This could get me in the honors list.
1: It goes to prove what I've always said.
2: Oh, what's that, sir?
1: It's a case of oil well that ends well.
2: Oh.
5: Crew as the men from the ministry were Richard Murdoch and Derek Giler. Also featured were Norma Ronald, Ronald Baddeley, and John Graham. The program was written by Edward Taylor and John Graham and produced by Edward Taylor.

Duel. Duel for floors. 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Duel 2 and 6.

0: You know, some marmalades get some of their tang from added flavoring. While Robertson's Golden Shred gets all of its tang from Seville oranges. What would you rather have for breakfast?
1: Inside every Cape plum, there's a nice clean stone asking to be let out. 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
3: 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My special guest, Marilyn Maxwell,

much. Thank you very, very much. Tonight, we're at Fort Belvoir, Virginia, doing a show for the Army Engineers. I want to tell you that this outfit was founded 200 years ago by George Washington, and he's still with it. The draft board... draft boards around here won't take any excuse. I was at the main gate a few hours ago, and a couple of privates were explaining why they were returning late from their furloughs. And you know, it's really hard to believe this place was started by George Washington, who couldn't tell a lie. This camp is located approximately where George Washington threw that silver dollar across the Potomac. In fact, when the dollar landed, a Fort Belvoir private yelled, "You're faded." That's the official name of this place, Fort Belvoir, but it's rather confusing. This fort is surrounded on three sides by the Potomac River and is very beautiful in the evening. All you can hear is the croaking of the frogs and an occasional splashing of a private who got tired of waiting for the bus to the city. When I arrived, I expected a big welcome, but there was just one picture of me nailed up on a highway sign, and I wasn't too happy about it. The sign said, "This way to Lynchburg." This whole fort is really a big school for engineers, you know. I asked the commanding officer how many of these engineers are surveyors. He said, "On Saturday night, all of them." Wait, I'll get my slide rule and go with you. While I'm here, I'm going to attend a dinner for the White House press correspondents. I love these Washington dinners. The Republicans sit in one group, the Independents sit in another group, and the Democrats sit under the table and beg for bones. Eisenhower has proven that military men do all right in civilian life, and Mrs. Eisenhower has been accepted as a member of the DAR because she had an ancestor who fought in the Revolution. There was some question about it until an eyewitness clinched the whole thing. I want to tell you that Crosby has been a great help.

0: Right now, ladies and gentlemen, I'd like to have you meet glamorous Marilyn Maxwell right here.
1: Thank you, Bob.
0: Well, Marilyn, are you enjoying our visit to Fort Belvoir?
1: Oh, yes, Bob. It's a wonderful place, and everybody's been so kind to us.
0: They sure have. Did you hear what the commanding officer said when I told him I was coming here?
1: Yes, Bob, I heard what he said, but you came anyway, didn't you?
0: Please, Marilyn, we're in Virginia where the Southern Comfort doesn't talk back.
1: Doesn't matter anyway. I'm enjoying it very, very much.
0: Yeah, it's a great place. Isn't it a healthy-looking bunch of boys?
1: Oh, yes, Bob. Doesn't it make you wish you were one?
0: If you could change into a man, I'd put a stranglehold on you.
1: And then what would you do?
0: Wait for you to change back into a girl. But they are a swell bunch of guys, Marilyn. The whole camp is at our service. Anything you want, just ask for it.
1: Oh, how nice.
0: Yeah, Marilyn, you may not have noticed, but I swing an awful lot of weight.
1: I certainly have noticed it. Tell me, how long have you been walking that way?
0: Ever since I took my last samba lesson at Arthur Murray's. From the waist down, I'm hydromedic.
1: You know, Bob, the thing that particularly impressed me about this place is the way the men here act toward a girl.
0: Well, how do you mean?
1: Well, they have such good manners. When they're introduced, they take your hand and smile and bow. They show that real Southern courtesy.
0: Well, that's to be expected, Marilyn. We're in Virginia now, and every one of these boys is a Southerner. Hmm. Some of them come from as far down as South Dakota and Idaho.
1: I'm not joking, Bob. One soldier was wonderful to me today.
0: Who's that?
1: The sentry at the main gate. For a kiss, he let me in free.
0: Why, Marilyn, there's no admission charge to... Oh, I see. Oh, there's a kid that's going to be general someday.
1: While we're here, Bob, I wish somebody would give me a good recipe for Southern fried chicken.
0: For Southern fried chicken? Mm-hmm. Well, it's easy to prepare, Marilyn. You just fry the chicken in batter, stick it in the oven, and keep basting it with mint juleps.
1: You keep basting it with mint juleps? For how long?
0: Well, you don't have to time it. When the oven door opens and it walks out whistling Dixie, that's Southern fried...

0: Caesar and Cleopatra.
1: Just the two of us?
0: Can you think of a better arrangement? No, I've asked one of the boys here at Fort Belvoir to help us out and take a part.
2: Here I am, Mr. Hope.
0: Well, how do you do, Private Dasher? How
2: are
0: you?
2: Bob.
0: Say, do you know who that is standing next to you, Private Dasher? It happens to be Marilyn Maxwell.
3: Hello, Dasher.
2: Hello, Miss Maxwell.
0: Now, Private Dasher, as I said, we're doing a play tonight.
2: Hello, Miss Maxwell.
0: And you have a part in it.
2: Hello, Miss Maxwell.
0: So I'm counting on you to do a good job.
2: Hello, Miss Maxwell.
0: Why do you keep saying hello, Miss Maxwell?
2: I can't help it. My balls are stuck.
0: Now, this kid needs a weekend pass. So.
2: Sorry, Mr. Hope. I'm not used to this. Guess I'm a little flustered.
0: I know how it is. Just relax, Dasher. Now, to put you at your ease, I won't talk about myself. I'll talk about you for a while. Have you seen my new picture?
2: Yeah, I saw that picture.
3: How'd you like it?
2: Swell. And Miss Maxwell, I guess you enjoyed making those love scenes with Bob.
3: Oh, I did. I enjoyed every bruise of it.
0: You always complain about the way I do love scenes. What's wrong with my lovemaking?
3: Well, Bob, you go about it wrong. When a girl comes over to you to kiss you, you're supposed to take her gently in your arms as if she were a tender flower.
0: Take her gently in my arms as if she were a tender flower?
3: Yes. You're not supposed to grab her as if she were a wet mop and you were trying to wring her out.
0: Well, I learned that from a soldier. It's known as the KP clutch. Now, look, Private Dasher, let's concentrate on the play we're doing tonight. Do you think you can handle an acting part?
2: Well, I've had a little experience. When I was a kid in grammar school, I was the only boy in a drama class of 60 girls.
0: No kidding. Well, how could a guy get in there with all those girls?
2: Even in those days, I was an engineer.
0: You brought the bridge with you, too, boy. I can just see you chasing a girl with a mind detector. But I want to tell you, Private Dasher, good acting is just a matter of practice. I even practice reading scenes aloud when I take a bath.
2: Well, I'd want to practice more than once a year.
0: I knew he'd get even for that bridge crack. Well, okay, if you don't want any advice, let's start the play.
4: Just a minute, Mr. Hope.
0: Who are you?
2: This is my agent, Corporal Jerry Martin.
0: Corporal Jerry Martin, huh? Now, wait a minute. You're Private Dasher's agent?
4: That's right. I handle all his business affairs, and I get a percentage of everything he does.
0: You get a percentage. Well, what happens when he goes out on a date?
4: Well, he buys a girl flowers, takes her to dinner, takes her to a show, buys her a midnight snack, and then pays for the cab ride home.
0: Well, where do you come in?
4: I kiss her goodnight.
0: Well, that's not very fair to Private Dasher.
4: Well, I'm not going to kiss Dasher goodnight.
0: Well, it's been very nice meeting you, and I...
4: Just a minute. Dasher doesn't act in this show unless he gets paid.
0: Paid?
4: That's right. We're getting up some money to buy our mess sergeant a going-away gift.
0: Well, where is he going?
4: No place, but we thought he might take the hint.
0: Well, I might be willing to contribute $50.
4: Let's see, $50. 10% of that would be $5.
0: Is that what you get?
4: No, that's what Dasher gets.
0: Now, wait a minute. The agent is only supposed to get 10%. The performer gets the 90%.
4: I know that, and you know that, but let's not confuse Dasher.
0: Okay, it's a deal. Now, we're ready to start the play. Marilyn?
3: Yes?
0: Now, here's your part. In this scene, you play a woman who is loved by many men. But you only have eyes for me because you think I'm the most handsome, talented, intelligent man in the world.
3: Oh, good. I've never played a crazy woman before.
2: What part do I play, Mr. Hope?
0: Well, Private, there are two male leads in this play. One is a flat-footed, nearsighted, broken-down weakling.
2: That takes care of you. What about me?
0: Look, would you care to repeat that remark after the broadcast tonight?
2: I'm going to be busy later. I asked Miss Maxwell for a date.
0: You're going out with Marilyn?
2: That's right.
0: That's just like an engineer, always building something.

Here's a little number done by Marilyn Maxwell and yours truly in the Paramount picture Off Limits. Number written by Evans and Livingston, all about love. Come in, Marilyn.

0: And now, folks, we're ready for our play. Let's have the announcement.
1: Ladies and gentlemen, tonight the players present scenes from a great play, Caesar and Cleopatra. Our production stars Marilyn Maxwell and Private Dasher. The scene opens...
0: Oh, wait. Just a minute. Mad boy. Look, I'm in this play. I'm in this play, too.
1: Oh, yes, the play is a tragedy.
0: And your paycheck is going to be another one. Look, I'll introduce the play myself. Ladies and gentlemen, as our scene opens...
2: Oh, Bob.
0: Yes?
2: I'm Colonel Beasley, the commanding officer here.
0: Oh, how do you do, Colonel? What can I do for you?
2: Well, I see you've given one of my men a part in your show, Bob.
0: That's right.
2: Well, I just thought that... Well, you might have come to me direct.
0: Colonel, you mean you'd like to appear with me?
2: Well, there's a little ham in all of us, Bob. And this would be a wonderful chance to take a lesson from the master.
0: What an answer I could give him if I like bread and water. You know, Colonel, acting isn't as easy as you think. For instance...
3: Hello, Colonel Beasley.
2: Well, how do you do, Miss Maxwell?
0: Now, for instance, you need lots of experience.
2: Nice to see you, Miss Maxwell.
4: Oh, thank you.
0: No, what I mean is you just can't start right out.
2: You know, Miss Maxwell, we don't get many glamorous movie stars here at Fort Belvoir.
4: Oh, you're very kind, Colonel.
0: You see, acting requires a lot of concentration.
2: Miss Maxwell, I wonder if... I wonder if I could have some small souvenir of your visit.
4: Why, of course, Colonel. I'll give you an autographed picture.
2: Fine. I'll give you a set of insignia.
0: Oh, anyone... Anyone want an old Hopalong Cassidy garter belt?
4: Colonel, will I see you after the show?
2: You certainly will, Miss Maxwell.
4: Well, I'll be looking forward to it.
2: Fine. Now, Bob, what were you trying to say?
0: Nothing. I'm just standing here waiting for the bus to town. Now, if you don't mind, Colonel, we'd like to start our play.
2: All right, Bob. Here's your script.
0: The script?
2: I borrowed it for a few minutes. I wanted to look it over.
0: Look it over? Why?
2: Just routine. As commanding officer, I wanted to make sure there weren't any words in there that these fellows shouldn't hear.
0: Oh, well, that's fine. I certainly wouldn't want to offend any of the sergeants present.
2: Incidentally, I took the liberty of rewriting a few lines, Bob.
0: You rewrote a few lines?
2: Yes, some of them wouldn't have been very interesting to soldiers.
0: Oh, well, I can understand that. You see, Shakespeare was in the Navy. But if you change the play a little bit to make it more entertaining to the fellas, I'm all for it. Let's do it, Marilyn. Les, a little music, please.
1: And now, one of the great love stories of all time, Caesar and Cleopatra. Caesar has conquered all the known world to win the love of Cleopatra. As the curtain rises, we find him with his manservant preparing for a rendezvous with the Queen of the Nile.
0: Regard me, knave. Am I not the handsomest man in all Egypt? Ah, the beautiful women who have thrown themselves at my feet.
5: What women, sire?
0: Get on with it, Aurelius. The queen awaits me.
5: I shall make all haste, sire. I have rubbed thy head with oil of balm, thy chest with oil of lotus, thy feet and thy limbs with oil of pine. What can I do for thee now, sire?
0: Crank me down and get me off the grease rack. Look, be sure that the baskets we take to Cleopatra are loaded with the rarest delicacies. Dates from Smyrna, figs from Syria, pomegranates from Corsica, grape citrus, papayas, and Persian melons. The queen is dilettante among gourmets.
5: She's a what, sir?
0: A chowhound. Chowhound? Now, where did that line come from?
2: That's one of the lines I changed, Bob. Thought it might be more interesting for the boys.
0: Oh, I see, Colonel. Thanks a big heap. I go now, Cleopatra. The flower of the Nile awaits me.
4: Cornelia,
3: Yes, my queen?
6: Who awaits at the portal?
3: We think 'tis Caesar. The guard is about to announce him.
5: Announcing Julius Caesar. Lord of Corinth. Lord of Rome. And Lord of Macedon.
7: I'm also Lord of Pimlico. You did very well, Private Dasher. Now, I'll do everything I can to help your reenlistment there. Thank you.
8: Oh, what a feast for mine eyes thou art, old noble. Is it verily thou? Is it truly thou?
7: Yes, it's Mao.
8: Methinks that somehow thou dost look different tonight, Caesar.
7: I was hoping you'd notice, Cleo. It is because of the gift thou gave me from the New World. How do they look?
8: Oh, Caesar, thou art not supposed to wear them as earrings. Those are Silex coffee pots.
7: Well, I thought they went very well with my glass slippers.
8: Where dost thou get thy broad biceps?
7: Hurling the discus.
8: And where didst thou get thy broad shoulders?
7: Throwing the javelin.
8: And where didst thou get thy broad...
7: Sliding down pyramids. Ah, Cleo, how lovely thou art tonight. How silken thy tresses, how red thy lips, and thine eyes. Ah, thine eyes shine like a mess kit on inspection day. Mess kit on inspection.
2: That's another line I changed, Bob.
7: Oh, I never would have known.
8: Caesar.
7: Drop in any time, Colonel.
8: Caesar, come close to me, my sweet. We waste time, and minutes are like precious jewels. Behind thy left ear, there is a fragrance of rose. Thy hair has the scent of heliotrope. And thy right ear has the perfume of hyacinth.
7: Yeah, I'm test pilot for Taboo.
8: Oh, enfold me in thy strong arms, Caesar. Ah, dearest, thou art truly a great lover. Thou art the greatest lover in Araby, the greatest lover in Saxony, the greatest lover in all of Europe. Me, Caesar. Let me kiss thou as thou hast never been kissed before. Here. What's that sound?
7: The coffee and the Silex percolating.

0: for the memory.
1: I want to thank Commanding Officer General Stanley Scott, Lieutenant Colonel Frank Clark, Captain Richard Lewis, SFC Sally Belote, Corporal Jerry Martin, Corporal John Wilson, the announcer, PFC Tom Dasher, all of them, a wonderful guy, PFC Horace Drew, PFC Merle Garner, also Commander Bishop, our project officer, and Captain Francis Gilbert for helping us out here at Fort Belvoir. Without these people, I don't think we could have made it. You know, ladies and gentlemen, in June 1778, an order was issued from General Headquarters, Valley Forge, setting up a school of engineering in the Army of the United States. From that beginning, 175 years ago, the School of Engineers here at Fort Belvoir has become one of the most efficient, respected military organizations in the world. When you go to a newsreel and see pictures of the new bridges that save lives and time, it's safe to bet a couple of bucks that some boys from Fort Belvoir have been busy. I saw the work of the engineers myself, and I'll sign a statement any time that these guys have the know-how and the guts it takes to get the hard things done in any war. There's no greater tribute for a GI than the tribute paid to him by another man in uniform. A general by the name of Eisenhower said it all when he said, "The engineers, those unsung heroes, have mastered the trickiest instruments of modern warfare." Thank you.

0: down.
1: Yes, there's coffee pot freshness in every cup of Maxwell House.
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3: 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With the Polaroid Land camera, you get bright, sharp pictures in 15 seconds. Snap, pull, peel. 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
1: Hold it. 15 seconds from now, you'll see the picture he just took. 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With a Polaroid Land camera, you get bright, sharp pictures in 15 seconds. 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Is there any better way to get pictures of the family?
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3: 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Oh, hello, Cheeky.
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6: Buongiorno, Cheeky.
3: Hello, you flash kit.
4: Oh, hello, John. Hello.
3: Hello! What a funny way to make a living.
7: Come on, Tim. Come on, not much farther now.
8: Come on. Another inch or two, we've got you. Come on.
7: Don't give up.
8: Come on, you can do it.
4: I'll never make it.
7: Of course you will now. Come on.
8: Come on, nearly, come on.
7: One last effort, Tim.
9: Well, that's got his trousers on.
3: Tim, why are you wearing such tight ones?
4: For the show.
3: I can see that.
4: Oh, what a relief.
9: What a relief. You all right?
4: Yes, as long as I don't have to move about at all. I'm locked.
3: Lift him up to the microphone, Barry.
9: Right.
4: That's better. When does the show start?
8: Starting?
4: Oh!
8: Ah! Oh! Ladies and
4: gentlemen, hello, Cheeky.
9: The trousers, it's a mistake.
4: I think I can move a bit.
3: Which bit? I've heard of bell bottoms, but that's going too far.
7: Shut up.
3: Or you'll all be kept in for petticoat lying.
9: Come back. The government has announced that we must all tighten our belts and pull ourselves together.
4: Do you have to say that?
9: I'm sorry.
3: He's not going to last the show, you know. He's going to peter out.
9: He always does. As I was saying, the government has embarked upon a campaign of austerity, economy, and of facing up to harsh reality. We in Hello Cheeky have offered our services, and that is why we asked you here tonight.
3: That's better. In line with this swing to the left...
4: Chance would be a fine thing.
3: We intend to stress the grim facts of life as it is lived today. There will be no laughs in this next half hour.
9: They won't notice the difference.
3: Shut up, fatty.
9: I am no longer fat. Listeners may not be aware, unless they are watching in stereo, that I am now a mere shadow of my former self. I am a mere wisp.
3: A mere what?
4: A wisp. That's an effeminate wasp. They're like ordinary wasps, but they give you a rather limp sting.
9: That's told you, Baldy.
3: I am no longer bald. Listeners may not be aware, unless they are exceptionally keen of hearing, that I am wearing a Harvey Headmaster. The hairpiece of the stars. Available in 7 shades and ginger, but I'd rather not talk about that.
9: He sticks it on with aeroplane glue.
3: I do not.
9: Stand by for takeoff.
3: Shut up, Skinny.
4: Please. Oh, God, the pain. I think the lower half of my body is declared UDI.
9: Tim.
4: Oh, God.
9: There's nothing we can do about the trousers now, but can't you wear a jacket for the show?
4: I've got one, but my wife spilled her pipe ash all over it.
9: Ah, a smoking jacket.
4: No, a blazer. I managed to put the fire out, though. I used my drainpipe trousers.
3: And your water on the knee.
9: Good thing you were wearing pumps.
4: Wisp, an effeminate wasp. I must remember that.
10: Hi, fans. Dennis, why don't they give him his own show, King, here? Understandable, but hold it down, cats. I'd like to read you a selection of my fan mail.
4: Dennis, put that postcard down.
3: Dennis, May I have a word?
10: Trying to oil your way into my show?
3: Dennis, the BBC is cutting down.
10: Well, I'm only 5'5½".
3: Well, stand up. Oh, you are standing up. Every other inch a gentleman. I have been asked, Dennis. I have been asked, Dennis, to bring everything out into the open.
10: And the next line's been cut.
3: After this series, there will be no orchestra on this show.
10: What?
3: Barry, Tim and I have been issued with combs and papers and told to make our own arrangements.
10: They can't do this to me. Me? Me, what was the mastermind behind Des O'Connor's first release?
3: Have a care, sir. The police may be listening.
10: No, I meant his record.
3: So did I. Dennis. Dennis, this is the parting of the ways. I would just like to say how much we have appreciated all the work that you and Tony and Don have... I'm sorry, I can't go on.
10: Emotion?
3: No, the pages of my script are stuck together. It's that canteen tea, you know. Pygmies come here to dip their arrows in it.
9: I shall take over. Dennis, the controller of programs and Mrs. Wogan...
10: I didn't know... But I didn't know Terry Wogan was controller of programs.
9: He isn't.
10: But you said the controller of programs and Mrs. Wogan.
9: I know. He said soonest mended. Don't pry, for God's sake. Dennis, the top brass at the BBC...
10: What's she got to do with it?
9: No, no. They have decided to axe musicians.
10: Okay, plan B. I can do it on my own. I don't need the other two. I mean, Don's drums are always flat, and the strings came off Tony's bass 7 years ago, and nobody noticed. Show business is a jungle, lads. It's the weakest to the wall. No more Mr. Nice Guy. From now on, it's me. Me, me. Don't try anything. I'll crush you.
11: Dennis, you're redundant.
10: Oh, please, Mr. Brooke Taylor, I'll do anything.
11: No, it's too late. We've been a team, nay, a family for some years now, and like all families, the time has come for the children, you, Tony and Don, to leave home and go out into the wide world and find your feet. It's not easy. Heaven knows it's not easy, but these things are part of life, and so, brushing away a tear, may we bid you bon voyage, good luck, and try to think of us once in a while, because we'll be thinking of you.
10: Cobblers.
3: Hello, Cheeky's personal column. I wouldn't use anything else, says Miss Lash of Old Compton Street.
9: Man wanted to operate digital computers and retroactive hydrodynamic pulsator reactors. No experience required.
11: Old age pensioner interested in brasses desires pair of antique knockers.
3: Ex-butlin red coat requires new camp position. All inquiries dealt with in strict confidence.
9: Lady with wooden leg seeks engagements for novel strip act.
3: Max Bygraves wishes to hire singing voice.
11: Meanwhile, in a village church where the choir boys have just changed their vests in the pantry. Oh, I'm sorry. Have just changed their pants in the vestry.
12: Do you, Isabel Mary Bickerstaff, take this man to be your lawful wedded husband?
13: I do.
12: And do you, Harold Arthur Williams, take this woman to be your lawful wedded wife?
14: I do.
12: I now pronounce you totally confused.
13: By gal, Gladys, what a lovely couple.
15: Aye, and he's handsome too.
12: And now, here is a little-known recording of Miss Rachel Welsh singing I'm a Couple of Swells.

0: Peace, child. That will be the exorcist.
1: Good evening. I am the exorcist. Where is the child?
0: Here, Father.
1: Hello, my dear. Now, what the devil's got into you?
2: Now, look here, you two. I've got an idea.
3: Well, treat it gently. It's in a strange place.
2: I think I'm going to rub you out and draw you again. Why don't we do a round?
4: Why don't you do a round? Last time you bought a drink was at that coronation party.
3: And the next time was the night of the abdication.
2: Don't try that with me. I'm studying repartee at night school.
4: Go on, then.
2: Shut up. Oh. I'll start classes next week. Now, what I meant was, you remember the plot, listener? Why don't we sing a round?
3: A round what?
2: A round. You know, one of us starts singing something, then the second one sings the first line, while the first one's singing the second line, and the third one joins in the third line, but singing the first line.
3: It's sad when they go like this.
4: He's confused and rambling and all to pieces.
3: Yeah. It's no change when you think about it, isn't it?
2: Frère Jacques, dormez-vous, dormez-vous.
3: Oh, my God.
2: Come on. Frère Jacques, dormez-vous,
3: no.
2: Dormez-vous.
3: You've got to wait.
4: But I'm busting.
2: Well, Mr. Bustin, you've got to wait. Frère Jacques. Come on, Tim.
3: What?
2: I sing Frère Jacques and then you sing it after I've done the first line.
3: Oh, I see.
2: Frère Jacques, dormez-vous,
3: dormez-vous.
2: No. You sing the first line while I'm singing the second line.
4: And what do I do?
2: You sing the first line while I'm singing the third and Tim's singing the second.
4: Ask a silly question.
2: Frère Jacques, dormez-vous,
3: dormez-vous, dormez-vous.
2: Where were you, Barry?
4: Here.
2: I got as far as doing me ding-dang-dong.
4: One of these days they'll catch you at it, lad.
2: When you hear Sonne la mattina, you come in with Frère Jacques.
4: I don't even know the man.
2: No, listen. Frère Jacques,
3: dormez-vous, dormez-vous, Sonne la mattina, Sonne la mattina, ding-dang-dong, ding-dang-dong.
4: Ding-dang-dong, ding.
2: What are you stopped for?
4: I felt a fool on my own.
2: Well, that's the point, you see. When we get to the end, you're still singing. And we can, if you like, we can go round again. It's a lot of fun. I do it at parties.
4: So I've heard.
2: No, I didn't hear it.
3: Hello. Tim here. There and everywhere, actually. I've been very fortunate lately, as you no doubt. I'm a goodie and we've got a new series and the Funky Gibbon.
2: Hello, everyone. This is Jolly John. I'd just like to say that I've been doing As You Like It in the open air at Regent's Park. Damp, but fun.
4: I'm in pyjama tops at the Palace, Skegness.
3: Acting?
4: No, the Palace Hotel. I'm having a dirty weekend.
3: How disgusting.
4: No, not really. It's just that I didn't take a clean shirt.
3: Oh, my wife does all my shirts beautifully. She does Tommy Cooper and James Cagney and Dan LaRue as well.
2: She sounds a bit effeminate to me. I had a girlfriend who did impressions.
3: Really?
2: Yes.
3: Tell us about it, John. I'm fascinated if nobody else is.
2: Yes, I had this girlfriend who did impressions. We were in a car once and I said, take it off. And she did a marvellous impersonation of the car. It's affected our whole life.
3: How do you mean?
2: I can't get her started on cold mornings.
4: Meanwhile, on a cold morning, on a street corner, just opposite a bollard. It's all right, we're allowed to say it.
5: Hello, little boy. Dear, dear, does your mother know you smoke?
6: No, does your husband know you speak to strange men?
4: The part of the lovable urchin was played by Tim Brooke Taylor, whose voice has just broken.
3: That's a lie. Damn these trousers.
2: Now, over to the interview studio where Quentin Blott is talking to Gilbert Ferrell.
4: Good evening, Mr. Ferrell. You have a particular problem.
7: That is true.
4: Would you care to tell... would you care to tell our listener what your problem is?
7: I can't pronounce the letter after F.
4: G.
7: Exactly.
4: That is why you specifically asked me not to wish you good evening.
7: Good evening, yes.
4: Ah, well, when were you first aware of this problem?
7: I was brought up by my Arand mother, and even as a baby I remember saying ooh-ooh.
4: Not goo-goo.
7: Precisely.
4: I see. That must have led to a very trying adolescence.
7: Oh, yes. I could never make it with earls.
4: I see.
7: So I spent many lonely hours at the cinema, my local Aumont, watching stars like Rita Arbo and Rhea Arson. And, and of course, my favourite, Edward Robinson.
4: Edward G. Robinson.
7: To you, probably. Then, then I met Ertrude, my wife, and things improved. I was so proud on that day when I became her room. We've travelled the lobe ever since. I think we must have Ipsy blood. We've met all kinds of people. A Spanish Randy who showed us his... who showed us his rock, Arden. An Italian Iolo.
4: Iolo?
7: Iolo, yes.
4: Oh, gigolo.
7: Bless you. We we used to sit with Giuseppe sipping from our lasses. He had his own rapes on the side of the hill, you know.
4: I see. Good. I mean, ood for him, yes.
7: So, Ertrude prefers a quick in and tonic.
4: Yes, yes. changing or chain in the subject, Mr. Ferriel. Where do you live now?
7: Ilford.
4: Ilford?
7: No, Ilford.
4: Oh, Guildford.
7: Exactly.
4: Ah, I see. In conclusion, in spite of your disability, what is your philosophy of life?
7: Well, I've no time for loom. I like to keep that old lint in my eye until my last asp. I'll stick at it like loo.
4: Ilbert Ferriel, good night.
8: Make up your mind, time. Let's have another look at some of the candidates for stardom we've had on the show tonight. First of all, excuse me, friends, little frog in the throat there.
9: What?
8: And I mean that. First of all, we had young Tim Brooke Taylor from Buxton up there in Granada Land, and he went something like this.
3: Wisp, an effeminate wasp.
8: And as you can see, the old clapometer registered a pretty solid 3 for Tim from up there in Buxton. Nice work, Tim. You remember young Barry Cryer from Leeds? Time for a bit of the old e-by-gum as we give you another chance to listen to Barry Cryer.
4: I'm in pajama tops at the Palace, Skegness.
8: And the clapometer nearly ruptured itself there, friends, with a score of 17.5 for Barry Cryer, the lad from Leeds. And now a second look at the talented troubadour from East Ham, John Junkin.
10: Barajaka.
8: Well, friends, that's an 85 for John, and that makes him this week's winner in the studio. But never forget, it's your votes at home that count. They really do. Send your postcards to us. That's New Faces, Patronizing Television, Boreham Stiff, Mid-Atlantic, WC1N, 2PL. And if you can't remember the name of the act, just put rubbish on the card.
3: And now we pluck a plum from Dennis King's new album, Old Time Kosher Music Hall Hits. You can hear such tracks as Just Like the Oy Vey, Flanagan Schmanagan, and I Wouldn't Leave My Little Wooden Hut for You, But Make Me an Offer. But listen now to another blast from the past as Barry and the trio join forces.
4: That should be forces.
3: Oh, no, it shouldn't.

0: Well, I've heard a lot of songs in my time, and I must say, that was one of them.
1: Meanwhile, in the snug of the Duck and Pullet, just south of a bowl of nuts...
2: Here's your lager, Fred.
0: Ta.
3: Whoa!
2: What's the matter?
0: Just warming some of the parts other beers cannot reach.
4: My name is Arthur Bladder. I have a strange story to unfold. When I have unfolded it, I will read it to you. It all began when my wife, Stuyvesant, and I decided to take a well-earned holiday in the West Country. We set off at 7 for Euston Station, and 6 hours later, thanks to British Rail, we were still at Euston Station. There was a notice saying there had been extensive hold-ups on the line to the West Country due to Dick Turpin. We took the 3:35 train to Thrippling Parva, but they made us put it back. We arrived as dusk was falling. Ho there, porter. Could you direct us to the local inn?
5: Oh, niddly dully trouble doody.
4: What does that mean?
5: Don't ask me. I'm daft as a brush.
4: Oh, really? Excuse me, sir.
5: Don't ask me. I'm his brush.
4: In desperation, Stuyvesant and I hopped onto a bus. She's got a wooden leg, you know. Polished elm, made from the deck of the Victory. We arrived at a quaint old country inn, the Cock and Wallet. Good evening, landlord.
5: Oh, Scradgel Dinkless of Oslo.
4: Is that by any chance your brother at the station?
5: Yeah, he's a brush.
4: Ah. Could you put us up for the night?
5: I can. But whatever he do, don't he go in room 13.
4: Why not?
5: We've only got 12 rooms.
6: 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Again?
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4: Well, Stuyvesant, what a pretty room. What side of the bed do you want to sleep on?
8: The top side.
4: Another one like that and I'll set fire to your leg.
8: Arthur, the eyes on that picture are moving.
4: That's the mirror, dear.
8: Yeah. I can hear strange noises.
4: That's your stomach, dear.
8: I've got a funny feeling.
4: That's me, dear.
8: Arthur, we're married. Oh, Arthur. Arthur. There's something under the bed.
4: Well, that's a relief.
8: But it's moving towards us.
4: What will they think of next? Suddenly, it spoke.
9: Don't ye be alarmed. I'm a little potty.
4: With that, he jumped out of the window and I heard him shatter on the pavement.
10: Oh, that'll be all over.
4: We've done that joke in another programme.
10: Sorry, we don't hear you in these distant parts.
4: We'll speak up in future.
8: Arthur, I'm hungry.
4: But you had a cheese roll at Christmas.
8: Nothing lasts forever.
4: Very well. I'll go downstairs and get you a slice of bread and a sticking plaster.
8: Why the sticking plaster?
4: When I come back, I may well punch you in the mouth. She gave a silvery laugh. So I kicked her wooden leg away and left the room. Little did I know what dramas we would undergo before we met again.
11: Oh,
4: And that was only the lift. I walked into the bar. Hello, landlord. Anything to eat?
5: No, thank you, sir. I've just had my supper. Will you be staying down here long, sir?
4: Why?
5: You're standing on my foot.
4: I purchased a slice of bread, put my hand down the barmaid's blouse, and went back upstairs. Stuyvesant was gone. Apart from a 12-piece orchestra and 30 people doing the hokey-cokey, the room was empty. Have any of you seen my wife? Without a word, they all got into the wardrobe and drove north.
11: Evening, sir. I'm the night porter.
4: Where's the chambermaid?
11: Stoke-on-Trent. Oh, no, we've got nerve.
4: I'm looking for my wife.
11: Oh, is this a proposal, sir?
4: No, the lady I came here with.
11: That's all right, sir. Your secret is safe with me. None of us are made of wood. Except your wife with her wooden leg.
4: What? Oh!
11: You caught me there, sir.
4: Where?
11: There.
4: I'm sorry, that must have been painful.
11: It was.
4: What do you know of my wife's disappearance?
11: Nothing. Except that she's been drugged, put in a cabin trunk, and is even now on her way across the ocean, where she will recover her consciousness, dancing naked on a nightclub table in Buenos Aires. Or, on the other hand, she could be locked in the ladies.
4: Fortunately, his theory was correct. She had been sent to Buenos Aires in a trunk. But everything turned out all right, and the night porter and I have been blissfully happy for years, haven't we, darling?
11: Oh, aye, darling. Grindle, Nigel, burned down.
4: Sir Archie.
12: Yes, it's for you. It's your dinner. It's called Cupboard Love. Cupboard Love's different. Comes in a packet, not a tin. See this full pouch? Keeps it moist and squeezy. That's right. It's a new kind of cat food. Moist. It's good for you. Like it?
13: New Cupboard Love. What the well-cared-for cat has for dinner.
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27: 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It's that easy. Is there any better way to get pictures of the family?
0: Once upon a time there was an engineer.
1: Choo-choo Charlie was his name, we hear.
0: He had an engine and he sure had fun. He used good and plenty candy to make the train run.
2: Charlie says, love my good and plenty. Charlie says, really rings the bell. Charlie says, love my good and plenty. Don't know any other candy that I love so well.
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0: with Harry H. Corbett as Harold and Wilfred Bramble as Albert. And this week, come dancing.
1: Oh, God, what a life. That's the truth, it's not even time to go to bed yet. Look at him honking his head off. Oh, what a depressing house. It don't only look like a pig's die, it sounds like one. Wish I'd gone to Hampton Court now with Dolly Clackett. I wonder if Henry VIII used to get fed up like Mr. Hampton Court. I bet he didn't have Anne Boleyn spark out on a settee driving him home. Mind you, that's probably why he had her head off. Got bored stiff on Sunday afternoon and chop chop, and that was her gone.
2: No, I mean,
1: it couldn't have been bored. I mean, all the people he has round him. Cramer, Thomas Cromwell, Paul Schofield, all that mob. Great minds, stimulating company, don't it? But, oh, God, blimey. He'd be the first one for a chopper, he would. I don't know, though, you could get through that neck with a fish slice. Hampton Court. No, it couldn't have been like this. No, there'd be minstrels playing. Ladies in waiting, all showing out. Courtiers camping up and down the stairs with their coloured stockings on. Aha! Who is this approaching the royal throne? Me noble lord Sussex, Wessex and Essex. And a wee bit Brahms and Liszt by the look of it. Aha, what news from Canterbury, my lord? Ah, shut up, you old twit. And what is this? You bear a present from Cardinal Wolsey? Another pair of socks, no doubt. Oh, I'm bored. Bored. Anyway, is bored. Bring on the court jesters. Dum-dum-dum-dum-dum. I say. What's grey with a big trunk? I don't know. What is grey with a big trunk? A mouse going on holiday. Chop his bloody head off. Oh, look at this. Right, come on, lads. A quick gallop round Bushy Park. Yes, that's it. Deer hunting. A quick lance straight up his arse. Back home onto the fire for a roast. That was marvellous. Bones flying all over the room, hitting the walls from all directions. Great goblets of claret coming out of your ear holes. Bodices and periwinkles are being ripped off. Grab yourself a quick handful and straight up to bed. Oh, that's the way we should live. Oh, what a life. He's not bothered. Look at him. The playboy of the Western world. He looks forward to Sundays, he does. A square foot of Yorkshire pudding, half a tin of Bartlett pears, not a kip. Life's so simple for him, isn't it? He's got no worries, no problems. He don't realise that while he has been asleep, another 500,000 Chinese has been born. He don't realise that. Oh, if I was a wooden head like him. Smug, self-satisfied, complacent, narrow-minded, bigoted, little git. I'd love to put a pillow over his ugly little face.
3: Shall I do it? Just for the kicks? Yes, why not?
1: Why did you do it, Mr. Steptoe? I was bored, me lad. Nothing more, nothing less. I cared nothing for him. I stamped out his life as I would a fly, because I'm superior. I'm superior to everybody. I care not for your petty rules, Taha.
3: Dad, are you right?
1: Dad? You didn't hear me, did you? No, of course he didn't. Rotten, stinking little cloth he is.
4: You just fraud! That boxy bird, I'll throttle it! Where's that hammer? Come on out! I'll kill you! Come on out!
1: All right, then stay there, and you'll never come out again. Where are those nails? Right.
5: Hey, what's going on?
6: Hey, what are you doing with my cock? Stop it!
5: I'm walling it up. I can't stand it anymore. All day long, every hour, that stupid stuffed bird pops out.
6: Cuckoo!
5: It's got to be mad! It's got to be mad!
6: Stop it, you smash it! Leave it alone! What's the matter with you?
1: What did you bring it in here for?
5: I hate it. I can't stand cuckoos. I'll smash it. Let go of the hammer.
6: No, Harold, don't hit me. I'm not a cuckoo. I'm your dad. I'm your dad.
1: Hi? My dad, what? Where am I? Dad?
2: Are you all right, Harold?
1: Oh, I'm sorry, Dad. I don't know what came over me. You nearly got one across your beak there, didn't you? I'm so sorry.
2: What's the matter with you? You're not ill, are you?
1: I'm all right. I just can't stand sudden noises, that's all. Makes me jump.
2: Sound like a clock.
1: It's diabolical, that thing.

0: all about it. Then bang, out he comes again. Cuckoo, cuckoo, cuckoo, cuckoo, he's up me body, body.
1: Blimey, your nerves must be a bad way.
0: There's nothing wrong with my nerves. You leave me alone.
1: It's not natural getting upset like that over a cuckoo clock. I think you ought to go and see a doctor.
0: There's nothing wrong with me.
1: You're upset, aren't you?
0: No, I'm not.
1: Yes, you are. You're upset about something.
0: I'm not upset about anything.
1: Yes, you are. I know what it is. You're upset because I guessed more prices than you did in going for a song.
0: Ah, oh, that is the most ridiculous thing I have ever heard. Do you think I would get upset over a stupid thing that... Besides, you didn't.
1: Yes, I did.
0: You didn't. If you cast your mind back, you will remember we was level pegging 10.6.
1: Yeah.
0: Then the last item come up and you said it was worth £7,500.
1: That's right.
0: And I said it was worth £7,200. And how much did Arthur Nagus say it was worth?
1: 25 quid.
0: Well, there you are. I was the nearest. 15-10, I won.
1: You can't count that. We was both wrong.
0: But you was more wrong than me. And that makes all the difference in business. If a bloke had come in here offering us that, you would have given him 7,500 quid, wouldn't you? Whereas me, I would have got it 300 quid cheaper.
1: It's still only worth 25 quid.
0: That is not a point. I was nearer than you, so shut up.
1: Well, there's something wrong with you.
0: There's nothing wrong with me, so don't keep on.
1: Are you regular?
0: Mind your own business.
1: Well, that sometimes puts people in a bad mood.
0: I'm not in a bad mood.
1: Well, you're very irritable.
0: I'm not irritable. I am never... Stop fiddling with your watch!
1: I was only winding it up.
0: You're always winding it up. It is supposed to go for 8 days. Leave it alone. You've got some very annoying habits, you has. Honestly, you'd get on the Archbishop of Canterbury's Bristol's, you would. What do you have to wake up for? Go back to sleep.
1: Do you want a cup of tea?
0: No.
1: It's just as well. We haven't got any milk.
0: Then why did you ask?
1: I forgot.
0: Oh, God.
1: What's wrong, Harold? I don't like seeing you like this. Is it me?
0: No. I ain't got nothing to do with you, Dad. Just leave me alone. I'll be all right.
1: Well, why don't you go out then? Why don't you go down to the Skinner's Arms?
0: Don't want to go down to the Skinner's Arms. I'm fed up with the Skinner's Arms. Same faces, same jokes, same opinions, if they've got any. It's a rotten pub. It must be the worst pub in London.
1: We'll go down to the Beehive then.
0: The Beehive? Have you been down there lately? It's diabolical. It's been discovered, that place has. The half a bit of brigade has moved in. The Monty Python mob. You can't move in a car park for Triumph Spitfires. What are you having, Daphne, darling? Oh, righty-ho. Oh, 6 hours of cooking, please. Oh, I say, get me a Scotch egg whilst you're there, Rodney. Ha, ha, ha, ha, ha. Oh, jolly God. The future ruling classes, they are, mate. I'd like to smash their smug little faces in. I think I prefer the Hell's Angels to them.
1: Well... What about the ship and shovel, then?
0: You're joking. It's full of Hell's Angels.
1: Not in the lounge.
0: I don't like the lounge.
1: They've got the amateur talent contest tonight.
0: I don't care.
1: You could do your impression of Tom Jones.
0: I don't want to do my impression of Tom Jones.
1: It always goes well. Some of them down there reckon you're better than he is.
0: Then how come I never wins it, then? That little twit always wins it. That little puff in the see-through shirt. The landlord fancies him, that's why. That's ridiculous, him doing Tom Jones as well, on the same bill. I mean, it's not right. I thought he was going to do Lulu the way he walked up there.
1: Perhaps he won't be there tonight.
0: I'm not going down with a ship and shovel, so don't keep on.
1: There's bingo at the Odeon.
0: Oh, for God's sake, don't turn it in, leave me alone.
1: Perhaps you're suffering from night starvation.
0: What do you mean by that?
1: That's it, isn't it? Of course it is.
0: Beg your pardon?
1: It's a bird.
0: I don't know what you're talking about.
1: Some bird's giving you the elbow.
0: It's got nothing to do with a bird.
1: Oh, yes, it is.
0: I don't know what you mean.
1: I should have guessed. Well, that explains it. He's been blown out by a bird.
0: All right, take the bird. Now you know. You satisfied? All right. Now, I don't want to talk about it.
1: When'd she blow you out?
0: She hasn't blown me out.
1: Well, what are you hanging around here for? Go out and give her one.
0: Father, I would deem it a great favour if you would refrain from using that kind of language when referring to Jane. She is an extremely nice person.
1: You mean, not like the slags you normally go out with?

0: If you must put it like that, no. She's not like the slags I usually go out with. She's a very sweet and lovely girl. And I happen to be extremely fond of her.
1: Then why aren't you out with her instead of sitting round here making my life a misery? Go out with your Joan or June or whatever her name is.
0: Jane.
1: Jane, then.
0: I can't. She's gone dancing.
1: Who? With Tarzan?
0: She's not going with anybody. She goes on her own.
1: Well, that should be a laugh.
0: She's a member of a dancing club. She's mad about dancing. She goes dancing every night. That's all she lives for. Dancing. That's the trouble.
2: Why?
0: I can't dance. That's me scrubbed out, isn't it?
1: Yeah, lots of blokes can't dance.
0: Well, I told her I could, didn't I? I told her I was a gold medalist. I told her I'd dance for South London on television, didn't I?
1: What are you going to tell her that for?
0: Oh, well, you know how it is. When you meet a bird, you try to establish some common ground, don't you? You know, cheer her up. Lay a bit of sand down. I just got carried away, that's all. Now she's expecting me to partner her in the West London finals. Foxtrot, Quickstep and the Argentinian Tango. I'm still struggling with the okey-cokey. I'll just have to forget about her, that's all. I can't see her again. It's all over. That's all there is to it. It's all over. Before it started. The best looking bird I ever met in my whole life. Oh, well. I'll get over it. I expect.
1: You don't half give up easy, don't you? You want everything handed to you on a plate, don't you? You have to work for things in this life. If you want a bird, you've got to put yourself out a bit, haven't you? I met a lovely girl once. Potholer, she was.
0: A what?
1: A potholer. I didn't mess about. I learned how to pothole, didn't I? Well worth it was, too.
0: Did all right, did you?
1: What? I bet I'm the only bloke around here who's had it to weigh 600 feet below Wiltshire. You take my tip. Have a go. Learn how to dance. Have some lessons.
0: No, I can't learn to dance. We're not my age. Not in front of all them people. I feel all right, Burke.
1: All right, then. I'll teach you.
0: You?
1: Yeah. I don't only do potholing. I used to put myself around.
0: I don't be ridiculous. I don't want to learn to do the lancers.
1: Don't you kid yourself, mate. I can do all the modern stuff. I often have a thrash around down at the Derby and Joan Club. Some of them old biddies down there. By the time I finish twisting with them, their corsets are on the wrong way. Come on, move the table.
3: What for?
1: Well, we'll give you a crash course. By the end of the week, you'll make Lionel Blair look like a baby elephant. Come on, stand here. Next me.
0: No, I don't want to.
1: Stand here.
0: Oh, all right.
1: Now, we'll start off with the waltz. It's very simple. Watch me. Forward with the left foot, sideways with the right foot, close, left foot to right foot, forward with the right foot, sideways with the left foot, close, right foot to left foot. Now, you do it. Side by side. Hold my hand. Forward with the left.
0: Forward with the left foot.
1: Sideways with the right foot.
0: Sideways with the right foot.
1: Close left foot to right foot.
0: Close the left foot to the right foot.
1: Forward with the right foot. Sideways.
0: Forward with the right foot.
1: Sideways
0: with the left foot.
1: Hang on.
0: Look at my legs, they're all twisted. And that can't be right, can it?
1: Oh, you know, your right foot, your nit.
0: Oh, what? Oh, yeah. Right
1: one,
0: foot.
1: One, two, three. It's a pity she's not a potholer. I think we'd stand a better chance.
0: Oh, it's no good, Dad. I just ain't got no natural rhythm.
1: Don't give up. We've only just started. Come over here. Put your arms around me.
0: I didn't know you cared.
1: Yeah. Hand round my waist, the other end up here.
0: Right.
1: But if she's wearing a low-cut dress, where do you put your hand? Low-cut at the back.
0: Yeah.
1: Where do you put your hand?
0: Come on. Well, I don't know.
1: You don't put it anywhere. You rest your thumb lightly against her vertebrae.
0: Ooh.
1: And then keep the rest to yourself, like so. Right? Same steps. Away we go. Perfect
0: birthday, taking you home tonight. After the dancing is through.
1: You haven't been there yet, mate.
0: Oh, who the lucky boy, what's coming your way? To kiss you good night on your doorway. Oh, good. Kiss me.
1: Concentrate on what you're doing.
0: Do you come here often?
1: No!
0: I'm sorry, Dad. What did I do wrong?
1: You dropped on me foot, that's what you did wrong. Oh, blimey, I'll have toes like globe artichokes in the morning. Honestly, it's easier turning the horse around.
2: All right, then, let's forget it.
0: I said it was no good.
1: No. We'll give it another go. Look, take your Wellington boots off. Right. First position. After three. One, two, three, go. Very good, it's coming on nicely. You're improving every day.
3: Excuse me. £1.20, please. I didn't catch you on Friday.
0: Oh, good morning, milkman.
3: Morning.
0: We was dancing.
3: Yes.
0: The Argentinian tango.
3: Very nice.
0: That's all we was doing. Just dancing.
3: It's nothing to do with me, sir. What you do in the privacy of your own home is entirely up to you. My job's to deliver milk.
0: My dad's teaching me how to dance.
3: I see.
0: I was just having a quick lesson before I go to work.
3: Very good idea. Go to work on the dance. I'm going to suggest that to my missus. Quick for leader after breakfast. Lovely.
0: Just how much do I owe you?
3: £1.20. If you've got your handbag, Andy.
0: How was it, like a knuckle sandwich?
3: Just a joke, sir. Just a joke.
0: Well, watch it. £1.20, I believe.
3: Thank you. Good morning. Just a suggestion, sir.
0: What now?
3: When you come out of the backbreaker, instead of the normal turn, why not try the run round?
0: The run round?
3: Yeah, look, here, I'll show you. Look, put your arms around me now. Then off again.
0: All around.
3: Very good. That's it. It always slays on that one, does
0: it? That's good, isn't it? Oh, I likes that one.
1: Hi. Who's teaching him, you or me?
3: I'm sorry, sir. I was just trying to be helpful.
1: Well, mind your own business and get back on your rounds.
3: Beg your pardon. Good morning. I could have danced all night. I could...
1: Saucy pillock. Wait till he finds out what's in his empties tomorrow morning.
0: Well, I must admit, that was a very good step he taught me.
1: Rubbish. It's much too flash for you. It's all right here on the carpet. You try it on a slippery dance floor, mate, and you'll finish up with your head through the drum. Right. Now, what have you learned so far? The waltz, quick step,
0: the tango,
1: the mods and march, and Simple Simon Says, and that's not bad in 3 days.
0: I still can't get over you knowing all them dances.
1: I've been dancing all my life. I've always had educated feet. Born dancing, I was. I was going to take it up for a living. I remember when I was 13 years old, I sneaked out of the house one night and went down to Shepherd's Bush Empire and auditioned for the pantomime. Humpty Dumpty. And when I'd finished, Mary Lloyd came up to me.
0: Mary Lloyd?
1: Yeah, Mary Lloyd, mate. And she said to me, "What's your name, my little man?" "Albert," I said. "Well, Albert," she said, "come and sit on my knee. I want to talk to you."
0: Yeah.
1: She did. I always remember that. Big bristles, yeah. "Albert," she said, "in all my years on the stage, I've never seen anything like that. You moved across that stage like Sarah Bernhardt."
0: Date. Sarah Bernhardt had a wooden leg.
1: it in. That rotten cow. In all these years, I thought she'd fancied me. I wondered, well, we've never heard of it before. Yeah, what does she know about dancing anyway?
0: I should think a lot.
1: Rubbish. Look, Sam, what I'm giving you is the straight-up 100% Victor Sylvester. Believe me, I know what it's all about. And now I'm going to show you the cha-cha-cha. When you've mastered that, you've done the lot. You can take your rightful place in any ballroom in the land. Right, what's this? 1, 2, 3,
2: yes,
1: and 1, 2, 3.
2: Go on, well, you've gone three, two times there. Scorch the carpet, son. Well, you're smoking, boy.
0: All right. How do I look? Are me tails hanging right? Is the number on me back straight?
1: Yeah, you look lovely. Oh, that's it then. I've told you all I know.
0: I hope I don't let her down.
1: You won't let her down. You're a lovely dancer. You've got natural rhythm.
0: Yeah.
1: Just relax, listen to the tempo, flash the choppers as you go past the judges, and if you fall, don't worry. Just pick yourself up and carry on.
0: I'm frightened dead.
1: If she's half as good as you are, you'll skate it.
0: Yes, well, I better go. We takes the floor at 8:30. Are you sure you won't come?
1: No, I might make you nervous. I'll wait here and we'll have a drink out of the cup when you get back.
2: Cheerio, Dad, and thanks again.
1: Cheerio, son. Here, show us your fish tail before you go.
2: Right, 1, 2, 3. Oh, God.
1: What's wrong?
2: Oh, no, I'm struggling. Oh, why don't you keep this yard clean?
1: Well, that's luck, that is. Leave it.
2: I'm going to the Orchard Ballroom, Pearly, not a barn dance. Well, ta-ta. I've got to go. I'll see you later.
1: Good luck, son. I hope you win. That's the first time I've been able to help him in all these years. I'll teach him the Paso Doble next week. Yum-tiddly-dum-tiddly-dum-tiddly-dum-dum-dum-tiddly-dum-tiddly-dum-dum-dum.

0: Hello. You're back early. Where's the bird? Where's the cup?
1: I haven't got either of them, have I? They've both gone to somebody else.
0: Well, what happened then?
1: We were disqualified. That's all your fault.
0: Mine? What did I do?
1: You taught me the woman's steps, you daft pillock. You did. It was a farce. We stepped onto the floor. I took hold of her. The band started up and we both went backwards. We finished up at opposite ends of the ballroom. I mean, the band couldn't play for laughing. She burst into tears. And her mother belted me round the ear with a roll copy of the Ballroom Express. I've never been so humiliated in my life. You did it deliberately. You knew something like this was going to happen.
0: I didn't. I never thought about it. I've only ever taught birds before.
1: That's another romance that messed up for me. 8 days of non-stop practice. And when it's all over, the only person I can dance with is you. And what good is that?
0: I was only trying to help.
1: Well, don't. In future, mind your own business. You keep away from me. I just won't be left alone. What about you? Up to here. I'm in a bad mood. If you know what's good for you, if you want to keep on living, keep out of sight. Don't make a noise, but not a sound. Don't even breathe heavy. Understand?
0: Yes!
1: Right. I'm going to bed. Good night.
0: Good night. I'll kill that magic tiger! I'll get my shooting!
1: Good night, Peter.

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0: Well, darlings, a special show train brought our audience to see the big show. More than 3,000 people came from and on the New Haven Railroad show train from Boston, Providence, Westerly, Hartford, Berlin, Meriden, Wallingford, New Haven, Bridgeport, Westport, and Saugatuck, Norwalk, and South Norwalk, Darien, New London, and Stanford. Oh! And they're all here for an evening of laughs, except 243 daily commuters who got off the train from force of habit and went to their offices. At Bridgeport, you're not laughing. These show trains are something new in show business. It used to be I would take a play to a theater in Boston. Now they bring Boston to me.
1: Fred, why don't you stop talking?
2: Oh, what did you do about a show train?
3: Well, that's the trouble with a woman MC.
1: Yeah, but when do we get on the show?
3: Well, who knows? Maybe she'll wave a green lantern.
1: Yeah? Where is the green lantern?
2: Well, wait till she turns around. It's usually on the caboose, you know.
0: Fred Allen, Jack Carson, and Ed Wynn. Did you hear what I was just saying, fellas? A whole train full of people coming from as far away as Boston just to see the show. Isn't it exciting? Well, isn't it?
4: Sure is.
0: Are you gentlemen from Bridgeport?
3: Tell her off, Jack.
1: You leave it to me, Fred. I can handle these guys. So you got an audience that came in on a show train. Big deal. If you can't get an audience any other way, you railroad people into the theater. How's that, Fred?
3: Good boy, Jack.
1: Thank you.
0: But, Fred, darling, think of it. 3,000 people came here on a train just for this program.
3: Tallulah, it just goes to show you what people will do to get away from television.
2: Oh, that was so good, Fred. I like that much you just said.
3: Well, thanks, Ed. It's your turn. You get in there and tell
2: it. Oh, I certainly shall. I don't see what's so exciting about a show train. It's not a new idea, you know.
3: No.
2: Well, 10 years ago, I opened a show of mine in Boston, and 1,200 people got up in the middle of the first act and took a train to New York.
0: Now, you silly fellows, forgot that, wasn't it silly? Anyway, however, you fellows just can't stand a woman being a mistress of ceremonies of the biggest show in radio.
1: Are you kidding? I'm through with radio. I've been promoted to television.
2: Certainly, me too. I graduated out of radio long ago into television.
3: Well, I've even graduated out of television. I'm in a new medium, Social Security.
0: Why don't you fellas stop? I have seen you on television. Or should that be, I've seen you on television, why don't you fellas stop?
1: Tallulah, what's the use of arguing? You know deep down in your larynx that all you can do with a radio is listen. But in television, you can see a lot of action.
0: I can see more action looking out of my window. Across the street, there's plenty of action. And they don't stop every 2 minutes for a commercial.
2: Well, they certainly do commercials better on television, Tallulah. They certainly do them better than they do on radio. When they fry a steak on television, you can actually smell it.
0: That one's too easy, darling. I won't take advantage of it.
1: Come on, Fred. You get in here and tell her.
3: Well, I don't know much about television, but I would like to say a few words in favor of Social Security. And all I have to say to you, Tallulah, is you should live so long.
0: Oh, thank you, darling. That's the youngest I've been on this program in months. And I hope all of you live long enough to see an act like this presented on television. It's the West Point Choir singing The Corps. 180 cadets in full dress, brass buttons, white gloves. Get that on your television screen.
1: 180 all in one act?
0: That's right, darling, and I've met every one of them personally. Sometimes it seems a shame to take the money on this show. Well, gentlemen, I want you to meet alphabetically Cadets Alk, Alderman, Andrews, Acklam, Alberton, Bagerton,

0: Wheeler, Wilson, Zip, and Zuffa. There, I've mentioned every one of those cadets. Weren't they wonderful, Jack?
1: Well, yes, they're all right for girls.
0: For girls, they're all men.
1: What's better for men than girls? Bridgeport, you're not laughing.
0: And only a snicker from Westport and Saugatuck.
1: West Point. I could have gone to West Point, but I chose Vassar instead.
0: Vassar? You were at Vassar?
1: Sure. I'd still be there if I hadn't tried out for the swimming team.
0: Well, Jack, darling, you could never stand the rigors of West Point, Jack. Now, look, those boys told me that every morning they hike, they drill, they march, all that before breakfast.
1: Well, so what? Look at me this morning.
0: Must I, darling?
1: I awoke at 6, jumped out of bed, opened the front door, picked up the newspaper with one hand, 2 bottles of milk, and a pint of cream with the other, and didn't drop a thing.
0: What's so tremendous about that?
1: No string in my pajamas.
0: Bridgeport. That was no time to lose.
1: Tallulah, I'd like to ask you a question.
0: Yes, darling.
1: Well, don't answer until I ask you. How about you and me going out after the show, huh?
0: Going out where, darling?
1: Well, we could go anywhere. Stork Club or my apartment. Or to El Morocco or to my apartment. Or to 21 or to my apartment.
0: I heard the apartment, Jack. You said it 3 times.
1: I have a 3-room apartment.
0: If I got it all, Jack, I'd prefer going to the Colony for dinner, then to the theater, and then to a night spot for some dancing.
1: Oh, Tallulah, that sounds wonderful. Look, you do that, then I'll meet you at my apartment after.
0: You must be joking.
1: Bridgeport doesn't seem to agree with you.
0: Well, here's somebody Bridgeport will agree with. My favorite actor just walked into the theater, one of Broadway's greatest, Mr. Dennis King. At the Biltmore Theater here in New York, darlings, a new play is providing great excitement. The play is Billy Budd, Lewis Cox and R.H. Chapman's dramatization of Herman Melville's classic novel of the sea. We are privileged to hear a scene from that play now, starring Dennis King and Billy Budd.

0: Billy Budd is the story of a young English seaman pressed into service aboard HMS Indomitable, a British warship at sea against the French in the year 1798. It is not an ordinary story of war at sea, but of the subtle conflict between a man of natural goodness and simplicity and a petty tyrant of unnatural evil, allied with the merciless dictates of naval discipline. Billy Budd's violent reaction to injustice has resulted in the death of his tormentor. In irons, he awaits the verdict of the court-martial being held in Captain Vere's cabin. Captain Vere, having witnessed the killing, highly sympathetic to Billy Budd's cause, feeling for him as he would for his own son, is forced, nevertheless, to intervene in the court-martial as senior officer of the King, responsible to the Admiralty for the carrying out of naval law. As the scene opens, Captain Vere, portrayed by Dennis King, takes a hand in the deliberations of his junior officers.
1: I think
2: have you anything to say, Mr. Ratcliffe?
3: Yes, sir. Claggett was killed because Bud couldn't speak. In the sense that he stammers, he's a cripple. You don't hang a man for that. Speaking the only way he could.
2: Mr. Wyatt?
1: If we condemn him, it's the same thing as condoning the lie the master-at-arms clearly told. I'd have struck him, too.
2: Good. Then, gentlemen, as we agree, we can reach a verdict at once.
4: Just a moment, gentlemen.
2: Yes, Captain Vere.
4: Hitherto I've been a witness at this trial no more. And I hesitate to interfere, except at this clear crisis, you ignore one fact we cannot close our eyes to.
2: With your pardon, sir, as a senior member of this court, I must ask you if you now act as our commanding officer or as a private man.
4: As convening authority, Mr. Seymour, I summon this court. I must review its findings and approve them before they go to the Admiralty.
2: Aye, sir. That is your right.
4: No right. Which of us here has rights? This is my duty and I must perform it. Bud has killed a man, his superior officer.
2: We have found a verdict, sir.
4: Seymour, I know that. But we are not free to choose as though we were private citizens. The Admiralty has its code. Do you think it cares who Bud is? Who you and I are?
2: We don't forget it, sir, but surely Claggett's tales were simply lies. We've established that.
4: Aye, but the mutinies of last year were brute facts and must not come again. If the men should think we're afraid...
3: Captain, how could they? They certainly know Bud is no mutineer.
1: Of course not. Since he came on board, he's done more to keep the crew in hand than any of us.
2: That's true. The men took naturally to him.
4: As officers, we are concerned to keep this ship effective as a weapon. And the law says what we must do in such a case as this. Now, come, you know the facts and the Mutiny Act's provisions. At sea, in time of war, an enlisted man strikes his superior officer, and the blow is fatal. The mere blow alone would hang him. Well, then the men on board know that, as well as you and I. And we acquit him. The men have sense. They know the penalty to follow. And yet, it does not follow.
2: But they know Bud, sir, and Claggett too, I dare say. Would they not applaud the decision that frees Bud? They would thank us.
1: String him to a yardarm and they'll turn around and rescue him and string us up instead.
3: Aye, that's the point. It's twice as dangerous to hang the boy as it would be to let him go. If there's a mutinous temper in the crew, sir, condemning Bud would surely set it off.
4: That is possible. Whatever step we take, the risk is great, but it is ours. That is what makes us officers. If by our lawful rigor mutiny comes, there is no blame for us. But if in fear, miscall a kind of mercy, we pardon Bud against specific order, and then the crew revolts, how culpable and weak our verdict would appear. What shame to us and what a deadly blow to discipline.
3: I concede that, sir, but this case is exceptional. And pity, if we are men, is bound to move us, Captain.
4: So am I moved. Yet we cannot have warm hearts betraying heads that should be cool. In such a case ashore, an upright judge does not allow the pleading tears of women to touch his nature. Here at sea, the heart, the female in a man, weeps like a woman. She must be ruled out, hard though it may be. Still silent. Conscience, perhaps? Your private consciences move you.
1: Aye, that's it, sir. How can we condemn this man and live at peace again within ourselves? We have our standards, ethics, if you like.
4: You all feel I can see that in intent, the boy is innocent.
1: Does that count for nothing? His whole attitude, his motive count for nothing? If his intent
4: was... Intent or non-intent of Bud is nothing to the purpose. In a court more merciful than martial, it would extenuate and shall, at the last assizes, set him free. But here we have these alternatives only. Condemn or let go.
2: But it seems to me we've got to consider the problem as a moral one, sir, despite the fact that we are not moralists. When Claggett told you his lie, the case immediately went beyond the scope of military justice.
4: I too feel that. But do these gold stripes across our arms attest that our allegiance is to nature?
3: To the king, sir.
4: Aye, Ratcliffe. And though the sea be the element whereon we move and have our being as sailors, is our official duty hence to nature? No. So little is that true that we resign our freedom when we put this on. And when war is declared, are we the fighters commissioned to destroy, consulted first? What bitter salt leagues move between our codes and God's own judgments. We are conscripts, everyone, upright in this uniform of flesh. There is no truce to war born in the womb. We fight at command.
1: All I know is that I can't sit by and see Bud hang.
4: I say we fight by order, by command of our superiors, and our duty lies in this, that we are servants only.
3: The Admiralty doesn't want service like that. What good would it do? Who'd profit by Bud's death?
1: Do you deny us the right to act like men? You want to make us murderers?
2: Wyatt, control yourself.
4: What is this vessel you serve in, Wyatt? An ark of peace? Go count her guns. Then tell your conscience to lie quiet if you can.
3: But that is war. This would be downright killing.
2: It's all war, Ratcliffe. War to the death for all of us.
4: Ah, you see that, Seymour. That this war began before our time.
2: And will end long after it.
3: Couldn't we mitigate the penalty if we convict
4: No, him? Ratcliffe, the penalty is prescribed.
3: I'd like to think it over, Captain.
4: I realize the private conscience moves you and I honor it. But here we have the Mutiny Act for Justice. No child can own a closer, tighter parent than can that act to what it stems from. War. War has no business with anything but surfaces. War's child, the Mutiny Act, is featured like the father.
3: Aye, sir.
1: Could you stand Bud's murder on your conscience?
2: Wyatt, hold your tongue.
1: What do you want of us?
2: Sit down, sir.
4: Let him speak.
1: I won't bear a hand to hang a man I know is innocent. My blood's not cold enough. I can't give the kind of judgment you want to force on us. I ask to be excused from sitting upon this board.
2: Do you know what you're saying? Sit down and hold your tongue.
4: The kind of judgment I ask of you is only this, Wyatt. That you recognize your function in this ship. Can't you see that you must first strip off the uniform you wear, and after that your flesh, before you can escape the case at issue here? Decide you must, Wyatt. We are the law. Law orders us to act and shows us how. Do you imagine Seymour or Ratcliffe, here or I, would not save this boy if he could see a way consistent with our duties? Acquit Bud if you can. Show us how to save him without putting aside our function. Or if you can't do that, teach us how to put by our responsibility and not betray ourselves. Can you do this? Speak, man, speak. Show us how. Save him, Wyatt. And you save us all. You recognize the logic of the choice I force upon you. But do not think me pitiless in thus demanding sentence on a luckless boy. I feel as you do for him, but even more, I feel there is a grace of soul in him that shall forgive the law we bind him with and pity us stretched upon the cross of choice.
2: Well, gentlemen, will you decide?
4: Gentlemen, have you reached a decision?
2: He is condemned, sir.
4: So be it.

0: Dennis King, our congratulations on the stirring performance and the scene from your new Broadway success, Billy Budd. And thanks also to Martin Blaine, Horace Brehm, and Gerald Moore, who so ably assisted you. Dennis, darling, I'm so glad you were able to come over for me tonight.
1: Oh, think no more about it, Tallulah. I came the moment I got your call.
0: Ah, you're so sweet. And while you're here, Dennis, darling, may I ask one more...
1: No, please don't degrade yourself, Tallulah, by asking me. I'll be only too happy to do it.
0: Do what?
1: Ladies and gentlemen, I'm happy to appear on this benefit for Miss Bankhead, who has been absent from the Broadway stage for, lo, these many...
0: Benefit! Benefit for whom?
1: Courage, my dear, courage, courage, courage, darling. I know it's a harsh word, but it's no reflection on you as an artist. At some point in our careers, we must all face the vegetables of the theatre, the vagaries of the theatre.
0: Pronounce it either.
1: The vicissitudes of fortune.
0: But, Dennis, I am not facing anything.
1: I know, my darling. The future always seems bleak at a time like this. Now, courage. Now, ladies and gentlemen, in raising this fund tonight for an artist whom I imagine many of you are too young to remember, I appeal to you as an old friend of Miss Bankhead, or to put it more accurately, Miss Bankhead. Bankhead is an old friend of mine.
0: Venice, what are you doing?
1: Ladies and gentlemen, go back with me in time to the halcyon days of the theatre when this fine actress, who has known better matinees, gave to the theatre-going public some of the finest performances of yesteryear. This grand old lady of the theatre... who once was the star of Little Foxes, now finds the wolf at her door. Or, if you can't remember her as the great actress she was, try to think of her as a human being. I'll wait. A lady who in her declining years finds herself in a declining medium. All the shame, the ignominy, the degradation, the fickleness of fate, the loneliness of it all. Bridgeport, you're not laughing.
0: You're not crying, Bridgeport.
1: Give, ladies and gentlemen, give to this little lady who in better days brought joy to your hearts and who now is reduced to asking for a little of that joy for herself. Now, follow my example. I will myself start the ball rolling with $3.
0: Just a minute, Buster. Who told you I needed a benefit?
1: Well, it seemed rather obvious, my dear. Nobody in the theatre's seen you in months. Your name hasn't been on any theatre marquee in a year or more. Your picture was removed from the wall at Sardi's. Your mail at the Theatre Guild is marked Address Unknown.
0: Address Unknown? Why, I've been on the big show in radio.
1: Oh, radio! Well, no wonder we never heard of you.
0: Wait! That was spontaneous.
1: Very excellent, Tallulah. Very marvelous. Very marvelous. But I'll tell the old crowd I found you. Now, naturally, I won't tell them where I picked you up.
0: Now, darling, you can tell them I am the star of the big show. The biggest show in radio. I am known as the glamorous, unpredictable, and wealthy Tallulah Bankhead. My salary on the radio runs into thousands of dollars a week.
1: Really? You make all that money by merely talking through this tall, thin, metallic contrivance?
0: Oh, my darling, more than I ever made in the theatre.
1: Well, what do you know? Tallulah, may I speak to you for a moment?
0: Oh, well, of course, darling.
1: Listen, darling, have you got a dollar for a cup of coffee, dear? I haven't eaten in weeks, dear.
0: Really? Sorry, darling. Oh, well, of course, my darling, Dennis. And ladies and gentlemen, and this fine old gentleman who most of you, I imagine, are too young to remember as the Vagabond King, is now a vagabond himself. And I would like to start the ball rolling with $2.20.

We'll be back in a moment with all our other stars, but first, darlings, I would like to ring my chimes. 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

The Big Show. 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By Chesterfield, the cigarette that has, for you, mildness with no unpleasant aftertaste. The cigarette that brings you Bing Crosby and Bob Hope. And by the makers of Anacin for fast relief from pains of headache, neuritis, and neuralgia. The big stars in this program are Fred Allen, Jack Carson, Dennis King, Portland Hoffa, Beatrice Lilly, Lauritz Melchior, Ed Wynn, Meredith Wilson, and his Big Show orchestra and chorus. And every week, your hostess, the glamorous, unpredictable Tallulah Bankhead.

0: Well, darlings, the big show is back in New York after a week in Hollywood. And with all due respect to our friends on the West Coast, it is a pleasure to come back to this large, beautiful center theater, which is spacious enough to accommodate our audience of 3,000 people who came here tonight on the New Haven Railroad show train from as far away as Boston. Well, darlings, bless you, darlings, the studio we had in Hollywood was very small, but it held only 300 people, and they were packed in so tight I had trouble reading my script. And that studio, they were breathing on my glasses or something that I've missed out here. And that studio was so small and had such a low ceiling, when I ordered frog's legs for lunch, the frog's legs were squatting.
1: That's a jolly one.
0: Don't be lily bitty.
1: Why, Lulu to Birkenhead.
0: Well, Lady Keel. Me, darling, it's been ages since I've seen you. Let me look at you.
1: But, you know, I haven't seen you in years, Tallulah. Let me look at you.
0: Well, imagine that.
1: I can hardly believe it.
0: Oh, no.
1: Poor dear.
0: Well, that's the way it goes.
1: Well, time marches on.
0: Darling, you look simply adorable.
1: Well, I was just thinking how extraordinary well you look, Tallulah.
0: Well, a day or two of rest, and you'll be your old self.
1: My dear, you're always your old self.
0: Oh, you're sweet.
1: Well, now we've exhausted ourselves, let's talk about something new. You know, I've just got back. What's the gossip around town?
0: Gossip? My darling, have I got gossip for you, Beatty. You know, I just got back from Hollywood and I
1: heard... Oh, by the way, before I forget, Tallulah, I ran across Noel last week and he told me to be sure to...
0: Oh, Noel, right, darling. Of course, I just saw him last month at a party at the home of... what's his name?
1: You mean Jeffrey?
0: Yes. The man we met on the Riviera. Do you remember, darling, he came in that night full of...
1: That's the one.
0: Oh, do you remember what...
1: I'll never forget the way she...
0: No!
1: Do you know, after that, he went to the hospital for 6 months.
0: Oh, Beefy, I'm so sorry.
1: Well, so much for frivolous gossip. Let's get down to something serious. How is the mail situation around town?
0: Oh, didn't you hear?
1: No.
0: They've cut down deliveries to once a day.
1: No, we're not talking about the same post office, Tallulah. I mean men.
0: Oh, men. Well, darling, we have the biggest crop of magnificent men this town has had in years. Why, only
1: what?
0: Well, there's a new thing that's come into fashion, darling. Men seem to like very young girls.
1: Mm.
0: 35. Mm.
1: Well, I got here just in time.
0: Of course you did, darling. We can double date. Let me see, Beatty. I forget. Now, just what type of man do you prefer? Tall or short, fat or thin, old or young, dark or fair?
1: Yes.
0: Just my type, too, darling. Oh, we'll have plenty of dates.
1: Well, any of the men you've been going out with, Tallulah, are all right with me.
0: Well, as a matter of fact, I've been so busy lately, darling, I've been more or less relaxing, you know.
1: Mm-hmm.
0: I've taken up knitting. I've just finished the most darling slipover for my icebox. A cardigan, of course.
1: Oh, that's
0: it. It's so much easier, you know, to open the door. You have no idea how relaxing an evening can be just knitting. But, of course, you were here for a gay time, and I'm sure we'll find plenty of men to take us out. So, don't you worry, darling. I'll see that you're kept busy.
1: Tell me, darling, is it difficult to learn to knit?
0: Why, Bee, darling, you sound positively unhappy.
1: Yes, I'm miserable.
0: Oh, how delightful. Who is he?
1: Was, my dear, past tense.
0: Well, who isn't? Was he a man you met in England? Tell us about it, won't you, darling?
1: I'll be glad to. Good gracious, what a routine you have to go through here before she lets you sing one lousy little number. Life is a journey, they tell us.

was happy, oh so happy, and ready to depart. So I smiled at my companion, said, well, shall we start? And then a sticky label was slapped across my heart. Not wanted on the voyage. It could have been so happy. It could have been sublime. We could have looked out of the portholes and been happy all the time. I'd planned to be his traveling rug. And now I find that I'm not wanted on the voyage. Why am I left at the quayside? Why does my world seem so stark? Why can't I get where I'm going? I can't even get off the mark. I had a lot of little parcels. Our friends, our hopes, our fears. A hold-all full of laughter. And a suitcase full of tears. But fate, that cruel American Express man, just points at me and jeers. You're not wanted on the voyage. Get away now. I'll have the law on you. Does the road wind uphill all the way? Yes, to the very end. Is there a long, long trail of winding? Yes, there is. Does he travel fastest who travels alone? Apparently. Then what about her? What about she? I asked the station clock, dear old clock. It didn't answer. I asked the station approach. It didn't answer. And then I asked him. He answered. In 1, 2, 3, 4, 5, maybe a half a dozen words. I was amazed. But I laughed. I thought him joking. I said, oh, psh, don't be absurd. But he showed me what was written, and I read it word by word. I wasn't traveling with him. I wasn't even traveling third. I was not wanted on the voyage. The draft was hard and bitter. I could not drink the cup, and yet I had to swallow it. Yes, down to the Last Supper. To have been a weekend rucksack and then to finish up, not wanted on the voyage, I ask you. Friends have been kind and consoling. There's nothing they say they won't do. But they've all got their own traveling companions. And they're sticking to them like glue. They say, you must go forward. Don't let your footsteps lag. But the memory of that moment pulls me backward like a drag. His gentle voice saying, Porter, just label that old bag.

Here's a word from RCA Victor. There's nothing more fun these winter nights than curling up in front of a good warm television set and let the laughs, chuckles, and downright merriment of television entertainment warm the cockles of your heart. And if there's one thing that's more fun than just plain television, it's television on a new RCA Victor set. Yes, almost 2 million families today are happily using RCA Victor television in their homes. And you'll know why when you watch the lifelike picture on RCA Victor's new model, the Kent, now on display at your RCA Victor dealers. 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Then, too, look at the value of

0: Kent. 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
1: Excuse me, but where do I get my money back on this round-trip ticket from Boston?
2: What is your problem, Fred Allen?
1: Well, I tried all week to get a ticket to the big show tonight, but there wasn't one to be had all over New York. So I flew up to Boston and bought a round-trip ticket on the show train, and that's how I got in. That's how I'm here.
2: Oh, Fred, darling, you didn't have to go to all that trouble to fly up to Boston by plane.
1: Well, I didn't fly by plane, Tallulah. There's a man over at LaGuardia Field now with a new service. You stand on the runway with two hands full of large nails. And up in Boston, there's a fellow with a big magnet. If you're flying to Boston, it's the only way to travel. If you like privacy, if you want to be alone, it's the only thing to do.
2: Well, Fred,
1: don't have
2: now
1: anything in your pockets at the time.
2: Yes, dear. Did I miss anything important?
1: No, you did.
2: Well, now that you've retired from radio and television, what do you do to keep busy?
1: Well, retired is rather a delicate way to put it, Tallulah. Let us just say I was not wanted on the voyage. There's really a lot to do here in New York. I manage to keep pretty busy, as a matter of fact. I get up every morning about 10 o'clock and go over to see my doctor. He hasn't been feeling well lately. Then for lunch, I go over to Lindy's and meet the boys. I order a lean corned beef sandwich and sit there and chew the fat for a while.
2: Well, I'm surprised you found time to come over here at all this week, Fred.
1: Well, in all deference to your charms and your concentrated allure, Miss Bankhead, I really came over because Portland asked me to meet her here. She has a bit of a problem which she hopes to...
3: Hello, Mr. Allen.
1: Solve. Portland, you made me split an infinitive. I shall never be able to go back to Boston. I've split an infinitive. I'll have to...
2: Portland Hoffa.
3: Hello, Miss Bankhead. Mr. Allen, did you tell Miss Bankhead why I'm here?
1: No, I didn't have the heart to tell her, Portland. Matter of fact, I didn't have a line either.
3: Well, Miss Bankhead, my name is Portland Hoffa.
2: I know who you are, darling.
3: Please, Miss Bankhead, I have a speech prepared.
2: Oh, I'm sorry, darling.
3: My name is Portland Hoffa.
1: You sound like Dagmar tonight. That line wasn't worth reading twice.
2: Yeah.
3: I have always been an admirer of yours, and I have been chosen by my school alumni association to portray you, Tallulah Bankhead, in a play to be presented next week.
1: New paragraph.
3: Well?
1: Exclamation point.
3: You can imagine how thrilled I was.
1: Comma.
3: When they told me I could portray you.
1: Period.
3: I've been so excited all week, I've had indigestion.
1: Colon.
3: I haven't been able to eat half my meals.
1: Semicolon.
2: Well, darling, if you quite finished dictating that letter, I wish you'd get to the point. Do you want me to come and play the part?
3: Oh, no. I want to stand on my own two legs.
1: Parenthesis.
3: I've been trying all week to copy your voice. Isn't she sweet?
1: Portland, that isn't even a reasonable facsimile. But then, who is?
2: You're so right, Frederick. You took the words right out of my mouth.
1: Well, I'm so sorry, Tallulah. Your mouth was open and there were so many of them there.
3: I've tried every way to make my voice sound that low.
1: Really?
3: But it doesn't work.
1: No?
3: I tried pasting down my Adam's apple with scotch tape.
1: And that didn't do it?
3: No.
1: No.
3: And then I tried wetting my hair and standing in front of an open window, hoping I'd get laryngitis.
2: Yes, I know, darling. I lose more imitators that way. go on, Portland. What happened when you stood in front of the open window with your wet hair?
1: Did your voice sound like Tallulah's?
3: No, but my hair looked like hers.
1: Well, Tallulah, those are the bald facts. Now, can you help Portland out with her problem?
2: Well, Fred, I'll do anything I can, darling, for you and for Portland. But what is the reason for this play? I mean, why are you doing it at all?
3: Well, we want to raise some money to buy equipment for our school basketball team.
2: Oh, what kind of equipment are you going to buy for your basketball team?
3: A center, a guard, and two referees.
2: Why, Portland, is that cricket?
3: No, it's basketball. Our school hasn't won a game for 20 years. This would give our team a new lease on life.
1: Say, Portland, you go around buying referees, and that's exactly what you'll get. 20 years to life.

0: Here, darlings, are two very good friends of ours, Bing Crosby and Bob Hope.
1: Bob, do you realize we only have one thing in common?
2: Hardly enough for a happy marriage, is it? What's that, Bing?
3: Chesterfields, of course. We both like them, we both sell them.
2: And we'd better get to selling them now. You know, folks, better tasting Chesterfield is the only cigarette that combines for you mildness with no unpleasant aftertaste.
3: How do you know they're mild? Well, you just make our mildness test. You buy them, open them up, and enjoy that milder aroma. Then smoke a Chesterfield. You'll know it's milder because it smokes milder.
2: And Chesterfield leaves no unpleasant aftertaste. That fact has been confirmed by the country's first and only cigarette taste panel. So, always buy Chesterfield.
3: Go on, me, Junior. Let's sum it up musically.
4: Chesterfield, Chesterfield always takes first place.

Returning to a scene of his triumph on the big show is one of the truly great voices of our time, Mr. Lawrence Melchior, who 25 years ago tonight made his debut in opera in this country. Mr. Melchior will now sing a study to Tristan, Dreams by Wagner. Meredith, darling, if you please.

0: Bravo, Lawrence Melchior, bravo. Your divine voice, as usual. We are honored to have you back on the big show.
1: Tallulah, it's always a pleasure to be on this show with you.
0: Since you were here last, Lawrence, darling, I've been doing quite a bit of singing myself.
1: Oh, I know. We have heard. Your voice has created a sensation in music circles everywhere.
0: Oh, you're joking. Are you joking, darling?
1: How can I be joking? I have no sense of humor.
0: Do you really mean that music circles think I'm a sensation?
1: Tallulah. You know, today I'm celebrating the 25th anniversary of my operatic debut in this country. And I give you my word that you have created several new notes never known to the human ear.
0: New notes? Really, darling? Oh, this is exciting news. I just can't wait to tell somebody. Oh, that's Jack Carson. Jack, darling.
2: Yes, Tallulah?
0: Jack, do you know what Lawrence Melchior just told me? He said that I have... Oh, I beg your pardon, sir. Do you know Lawrence Melchior?
2: Hello, Jack. Mr. Melchior.
1: How do you do?
0: Lawrence just told me...
2: Mr. Melchior, you've got much thinner, haven't you?
1: Oh, yes, my doctor has put me on a strict diet.
0: Jack, Lawrence, darling, just told me that my voice...
2: I went on a diet myself, you know.
1: What kind of a diet?
0: Jack, about my voice,
2: well, it's a very simple diet. For breakfast, I have lunch and dinner.
1: Mm-hmm.
2: And for lunch, I have a midnight snack and tomorrow's breakfast. And for dinner, I have tomorrow's lunch and dinner. You see, it's a 9-day diet. I'm doing it in 3 days. It's a new idea. You can reduce without losing weight. Why don't you try it, Mr. Melchior?
1: Oh, I'm happy with my doctor. He examined me and gave me his certificate.
2: Oh?
0: Jack, did you know that I have created notes?
2: Let me see the certificate.
1: I'll read it to you. This is to certify that I have examined Mr. Melchior and have found him to be physically fit.
2: Mm-hmm. Look how he spells fit. F-A-T.
0: Well, if you two, a slap hippie gentleman, will let me get a word in here.
2: Yes, Tallulah?
0: I have been trying to tell you, Jack, that Lawrence just paid me a great compliment. He said that I am a sensation in music circles. I have created several new notes.
2: New notes?
0: That's right. Isn't that right, Lawrence, darling?
1: That's right. You see, the only known letters in the musical scale are A, B, C, D, E, F, and G.
0: Oh, yes, I've heard that rumor.
1: Well, we have located your notes slightly above G.
0: Do you hear that, Jack? My notes are above G. That would be H, wouldn't it?
2: It'll sound like H to me.
0: Lawrence, darling, do you think music is ready for these new notes?
1: Oh, they are getting ready. Pianos are being retuned and clarinets are being repitched and violins are being restrung.
2: Razors are being resharpened.
0: Lawrence, you've given me renewed confidence. And so I'm going to sing a chorus of a song for you right now.
1: Right now?
0: Right now.
2: Mr. Melchior, another thing about that diet I was telling you about. Yeah. The doctor said you should take long walks.
1: How long?
2: About 32 bars. Will you join me?
1: Of course.
2: Shall we go?
0: Come back here, you cowards!

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1: Well, darlings, in just a moment, Mr. Edwin will join Mr. Melchior and do one of his wonderfully funny opera interpretations. But first, a word from Ed Hurley High, who, hi, ho, he, ho, ho.
0: Miss Bankhead, Ed Hurley, he is on a short vacation. I've been doing the announcing. My name's Ben Grauer.
1: Oh, isn't that wonderful, darling? They finally gave me an announcer whose name I can pronounce. I'm glad you're here. Go right ahead, Ben Grauer.
0: This portion of the program has been brought to you by RCA Victor, world leader in radio, first in recorded music, first in television, by Chesterfield, the cigarette that has, for you, mildness with no unpleasant aftertaste, the best cigarette for you to smoke, and by the makers of Anacin for fast relief from pain of headache, neuritis, and neuralgia.
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0: This is the big show, and Tallulah is about to introduce...
1: Ladies and gentlemen, one of the great, great clowns of the theater, Mr. Ed Wynn. Ed, darling, it's so nice of you to come on this show this week.
2: Oh, well, I had to come, Tallulah. I saw where you got that fella, you know, that finger. What's his name?
1: Lawrence Melchior.
2: Well, that's close enough, yes. He's going to sing an opera, you know. And in this country, people don't understand those foreign language operas. I'm going to explain it. This is the latest story of Carmen
1: But, darling, you explained Carmen the last two times you were on the show.
2: Well, that doesn't mean anything. There are a lot of stories of Carmen. They all have different names, you know.
1: Different names?
2: Certainly. I saw Carmen last week at the Metropolitan. It was called The Marriage of Figaro, it was called.
1: Well, now, how do you account for the change of name?
2: Well, Carmen's the girl, you know. When she gets married, she changes her name, that's all. But really, tonight's story of Carmen is nothing like it.
1: I'm sure of that. But, Ed, here's Mr. Melchior. Laura, you remember Mr. Wynn.
3: Vividly. No matter what I sing, he only tells the story of Carmen.
2: But you don't seem to realize, Mr.
3: Melchior, Lauritz Melchior.
2: Well, that's close enough, yes. You see, I'm an expert on Carmen,
3: Mr. Wynn.
2: Yeah.
3: I don't think you know if you are Carmen or gone.
2: You'll have to excuse me. I crack the puns, you know. Don't you crack them. You don't seem to realize that there are 12 different versions of the bullfight alone in Carmen.
3: That's a lot of bull.
4: Look, young man.
2: Young man?
3: There is only one authority on Carmen.
2: Yeah?
3: And that's the man who wrote the opera.
2: Yeah?
3: George Bizet.
2: Oh, that's ridiculous. I know everything there is to know about Carmen.
3: You are Bizet?
2: Yeah, but not too Bizet to explain the opera, yeah? I'll explain the story of Carmen.
3: But, Ed, tonight, I happen to be singing the hymn to Venus from Tannhäuser.
2: Tannhäuser? Shows you how things are going up. It used to be Fivehäuser. Did you know that? Everything's going up now. It's terrible. But you're going to sing Carmen?
3: No, I'm going to sing Tannhäuser.
2: Next line is yours if you want to say it. I don't care.
3: Oh, why?
2: Yes, I've...
3: Huh? Oh, why didn't I become a ballet dancer like my good mother wants me to?
1: Ladies and gentlemen, Mr. Melchior singing the hymn to Venus from Tannhauser in German, Mr. Wynne explaining it in common.

0: Son.
1: Pardon me, I'll explain it up till now. Can't give the people too much to remember, you see. Now, this is the story of Carmen. As most of you know, Carmen was born in Spain on account of the beautiful scenery which is there. Now, Carmen, what a fate Carmen has. She has stardust in her eyes, stardust in her cheeks, stardust in her lips. You never saw such a dustpan. Well, anyhow, what I wanted to say was that Carmen is so magnificent, when she passes men, you can hear a loud whistle. But the men never whistle back. The hero of the opera is Don Jose. Most of you know that. Don Jose makes a forced landing on his way to see Carmen in Madrid, but he is in the jungle in his aeroplane. He meets a native girl and trying to make her understand, he says to her, he says, me be 39 in landing. And she says, me be 26 in October. Well, this infuriates Don Jose, and he rushes to meet Carmen. When he sees Carmen, he says, Carmen, every time when I get up in the morning and put my hands down around my knees and pull them up again, I get terrible pains in my back. Carmen says, well, why do you do it? And Jose says, well, if you know any other way for a guy to get his pants on, I wish you'd tell me. Now you continue the opera, will you?
2: Die eine Macht mir glücklich im Herz.
1: That's enough of it. Wait, I'll explain that. Now, you see, in New York, Carmen and Don Jose, they take a trip to New York and they jump on a sightseeing bus. Carmen says to the driver, he says, no, she says, Carmen is a woman in this play. She says, does this bus stop at the Waldorf Astoria? The driver says, no, we keep it in the garage. Oh, there's some of them are worse than that. Anyhow, further on, the driver yells, we are now passing the biggest saloon in town. Don Jose jumps off the bus and says, maybe you are, but I'm not. That night at Carmen's birthday party, her mother turns to Carmen and she says, Carmen, your birthday reminds me of the night you were born. Did you know, Carmen, dear, you were born in the middle of the night? Carmen says, gee, Mom, I hope I didn't wake you up. Some of these will make humor illegal. But anyhow. Now, while Carmen and her mother are speaking, Don Jose is speaking to Carmen's father. He says, I would like to marry your daughter. The father says, can you support a family? Jose says, yes. The father says, now think hard because there's seven of us. So anyhow, Carmen and Don Jose get married. It's just as well because, I don't know, they couldn't get along together anyway. Now, would you continue?

Pardon me, just I'll explain that. You don't mind, do you, sir? This is very interesting. I've got to explain the story for opera lovers who don't care for music at all, you know. Anyhow, Carmen and Don Jose are now married, and very soon they are blessed with a 6-year-old son. The son has what you call Drew Pearson and Senator McCarthy needs. They're always knocking each other. You know what I mean? Well, the boy says to his father, he says, "Papa, when I grow up, will I marry a woman like Mother?" And his father says, "You sure will if you're not careful." Then Don Jose says, "Well, the latest thing your mother did was to make her hair blonde. This angers Carmen. And she says, I see you've made your nose red." Don Jose says, "Yes, I have. But I don't have to go to the beauty parlor once a week to have the end touched up." Well, I didn't like it either. I don't know. Then Carmen then says, "Let us kiss and make up. Why fight?" And as they kiss, there is a loud explosion. It seems that he had a toothpick in his mouth, and she was chewing bubble gum. See? The explosion knocks Don out the window. The son says, "Look, Mama, Pop fell out the 18-story window and killed himself." Carmen says, "I can't understand it, because just 2 weeks ago, he was vaccinated against everything." Will you go on, please?

0: Now, what he just sang, of course, was the last act, which naturally needs description because a lot of people didn't understand it. But it's in this act where you meet Escamillo. I'd like to describe him. Escamillo is the kind of a guy you would use for a blueprint if you were building an idiot. Now, when he was 12 years old, in one day he lost his father and mother. What a crap game. But anyhow, when he grows up, you know, Escamillo becomes a great sage. You see how I've connected the story there? He becomes a sage. One night he sees Carmen for the first time. She is dancing. Escamillo, the famous sage, goes up her, and he taps the man on the shoulder. He says, "May I cut in?" That's good. I like that. Carmen, being a lady, coyly drops her eyelids. Escamillo, being a gentleman, stoops down and picks them up. She said, "I'm tired of dancing. I'll take off my shoes." He looks, he says, "Those are the 10 daintiest toes I have ever seen." Carmen says, "Now I'll take off my other shoe." At this instant, Carmen's father rushes to the bar and says, "Give me 22 drinks. The bartender at the ball says, "Why do you want 22 drinks? And Carmen says, "On account of that sign over the bar. It says, nobody saved under 21. It's nothing like a good joke, and that was certainly not like a good joke. But anyhow, they realize that something's wrong with Escamillo, you see. That is, with a father. So Escamillo rushes Carmen's father to his hospital. It's a brand new hospital. In fact, this is the opening day. And they celebrate the opening of the hospital and Carmen's father at the same time. What an operation. This is a remarkable operation. From Carmen's father, they remove a piece of bar rail from the sole of his foot. Very unusual thing. After the operation, Carmen asks Escamillo to her home. He goes there, but he is astonished at the sight. He says, "This is ridiculous." He says, "You have pigs in your living room." Carmen says, "Why not? There's everything in my living room a pig would want." Wonderful opera. Suddenly, Carmen says, "Will you marry me?" He says, "You're asking me. I don't know what to say." Carmen says, "Just say yes, and from there on in, keep your big trap shut." But as the curtain is coming down, Escamillo says, "This is too much. I'm going to Hollywood and be a movie actor." Carmen yells, "Hollywood, bah! One day you're kissing Lana Turner. The next day you're kissing Greer Garson. The next day you're kissing Betty Grable. And the next day you're a has-been." And Escamillo says, "Yes, but just think where I has been."
1: Ed, that was divinely hilarious. Thanks for another story of Carmen. And to you, Lawrence Melchior, our thanks for lending your magnificent voice to Mr. Wynne's inspired nonsense. And now here's an orchestra number from Meredith Willson and his Big Show Orchestra and Chorus, the number Hullabaloo, which is all about band music, which makes me very happy because I love band music. So don't be surprised, darlings, if I join in somewhere. Meredith, if you please.

0: Thank you, Meredith Wilson, darling. And before we get involved in any nauseating stories about your hometown, let's go on
1: to... Wait a minute, Tallulah. I'd like to meet that nice gentleman.
0: Oh, Beatrice, Lily, darling, no. Meredith is a wonderful musician. I simply adore him and all that, but he can be such a bore.
1: Oh, I adore bores. You know, we fought a war over them. Please introduce me.
0: Oh, very well, if you must, Meredith, darling.
2: Yes, Miss Bankhead.
0: This is Beatrice Lily, Meredith Wilson.
1: Hello, Meredith. Tallulah tells me you're quite a bore.
2: Well, thank you. I do my best.
1: Well, I adore bores. Go on, say something boring.
2: Well, I guess I didn't exactly expect to be called on at this time. Never was very good at doing any impromptu boring.
1: Well, I like that band number you just played. When did you start leading a band?
0: That should have a pretty boring answer.
2: Well, sir, Miss Bankhead. And you too, Miss Lily. The first orchestra I ever had was really a doozy. It was the high school orchestra back in Mason City, Iowa. That's my hometown, you know.
0: Yes, I know.
2: We had a girl bandsman who played the euphonium. You know what that is. That's a big brass horn, and it only belongs in a band, not in an orchestra like we had back in Mason City. Well, I'll never forget that one particular night. This girl played the euphonium, and she was always just one beat early. Would you care to hear how it sounded, Miss Lily?
1: Oh, I'd love to. Sounds so boring. Would you like to hear it, Tallulah?
0: I don't even know what he's talking about.
1: He mentioned something about a euphonium.
0: What's that?
1: I think it's a small town in Iowa.
2: No. You see, euphonium is a big brass horn. It was in my high school, my hometown, Mason City, in the high school orchestra. I can hear that orchestra yet.

0: Hey, Tallulah, Fred and I want to talk to you.
1: Yeah. What is it, gentlemen?
2: Do you want to tell her,
0: sure,
2: Jack?
0: Sure, I'll tell her, Fred. I'm not afraid of her.
2: Good.
0: Tallulah, we were listening to Edwin explain that opera before.
2: And we got to thinking that too many people don't understand opera in the first place. And why doesn't somebody on this program, explain a popular song?
1: But I don't understand, darlings, in a popular song. The lyric is, it's self-explanatory.
0: Not the way you sing it.
1: Darling, are you implying that I don't sing a popular song?
0: Well, when you start out singing it, it's popular.
2: You see, Tallulah, what Jack means is that there's always a story behind every popular song. Now, what was that song that used to be so popular before you recorded it?
1: I'll Be Seeing You.
0: That's the one. Would you care to, for want of a better word, sing it for us? Fred and I will explain the story behind it.
1: I'd love to, darlings. I just love to sing.
2: Well, how do you get the right key? Do you use the Holland Tunnel for a pitch pipe?
0: She does need a pitch. She's a walking euphonium.
1: Meredith will give me my key, won't you, darling?
3: Sure. All of them.
1: Oh, thank you, darling. And now, ladies and gentlemen, the glamorous and unpredictable baritone voice of Miss Tallulah Brockman Bankhead singing I'll Be Seeing You.

0: That's not for us. I'll explain that part of it, see?
1: You got carried away.
0: Fred and I will explain it up to here.
2: Hello, Jack.
0: Hi, Fred. Have you seen Tallulah around lately?
2: Tallulah who?
0: You know, Tallulah Bankhead.
2: Oh, him. No, I haven't, Jack. And I have looked in all of the old familiar places.
0: Did you see any old familiar faces?
2: Not Tallulah's.
0: Did you look at Luxor Baths?
2: Yes, but I didn't see any familiar faces there either.

0: Fred, I'm worried about Tallulah. I wonder if she's broke.
1: Well, I hear she's flat.
0: Yeah, I just heard it. I just heard it, too. But I still wonder if she's broke.
1: Jack, she must be. You know, she spends so much money on clothes. Did you ever notice that mink coat?
0: Well, I happen to know that somebody gave her that mink coat.
1: Oh, really? What did she have to do for it?
0: Nothing, just lengthen the sleeves.
1: Oh. You know, she used to spend all of her money on jewelry, but they won't let her into Tiffany's anymore.
0: They won't? Why not?
1: Well, she has such a terrible acid condition, the minute she walks in, all of the rings in the place turn green.

0: Wayne.
1: Jack, frankly, I'm worried about Tallulah. Let's go down to police headquarters and give them a description of her.
2: A description of Tallulah?
1: Yeah.
2: They'd never believe it. You know what I think? She must have had a big fight with some guy that she's in love with.
1: Well, I tell you, let's make the rounds of the hospitals. Maybe she's visiting him. She'd be...
2: Wait a minute. Did you hear something? I think it's Tallulah. Listen.
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2: No, it's only a steamship coming in to dock.

Well, darlings, that's it for this week. We hope you'll all be with us next Sunday when we will have with us Uta Hagen, Jack Haley, Paul Kelly, James Melton, Olson and Johnson, Monty Woolley, and others, and of course, our very own Meredith Wilson and the Big Show Orchestra and Chorus. Until then, may the good Lord bless and keep you, whether near or far away.

The Big Show is produced and directed by Dee Engelbach and written by Goodman Ace, Fred Allen, Selma Diamond, George Foster, Mort Green, and Frank Wilson. 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
2: Did you have Valentine's Day on your little girl, Mom?
3: 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In fact, if you look at this morning's paper, there's a picture of a Valentine made in 1847, over 100 years ago.
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America's finest silver plate is 1847 Rogers Brothers. 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

0: Attention, all husbands. Tomorrow is Valentine's Day. A little Valentine music, Professor, if you please. That's not exactly what I had in mind. Ah, that's more like it. Valentine's Day. Ah, me. At the home of the Nelsons at 1847 Rogers Road, they're already at work on Operation Valentine. At least David and Ricky are.
1: Now what do I do, David?
2: You do the same with a Valentine as you do with a letter. Put it in the envelope and seal it.
1: It doesn't have any sticky stuff.
2: Let me see it. There isn't any there.
1: I got cheated, huh?
2: What do you expect for a 5-cent Valentine? You sure are a cheapskate. 5 cents for a Valentine.
1: Well, it's only for a girl.
2: You'll think a lot more of girls when you're my age. I paid a dime for this one.
1: That's a lot of money, boy.
2: When you pay that much, boy, a girl knows you don't mind spending money on her.
1: You don't, but I do. When are you going to pay me back that dime?
2: You'll get it. Hey, Mom, where's that bottle of glue?
3: Right there in the big desk.
4: What do you want glue for?
1: There's no sticky stuff on my envelope.
4: No, is you sending a Valentine, too?
1: Yeah, to Mary Lou Benson, a girl.
4: I gather as much as the Mary Lou gave it away.
1: Wouldn't you like to read it?
4: Yeah, let's see what it says.
3: Oh, Ozzy, you shouldn't read his Valentine.
4: Well, for goodness sakes, Harriet, I'm his father. Roses are red. Yeah, I always like that. Violets are blue. We have a bulldog, looks like you. You're sending this, Ricky?
3: Well, that isn't very nice, Ricky. Comic Valentines are all right, but we have a bulldog, looks like you. That's not nice for a little girl.
2: Oh, Ricky doesn't know anything. Here, read my Valentine. It's a real nice one.
1: I paid a dime for it.
2: You keep out of it.
3: Here, let's see it, David. Oh, this is a pretty one. I talked to a dove, and here's what he thinks. In the chain of your love, I'm one of the links. That's very nice.
1: That's kind of a disappointment. The end there.
3: Well, I think it's a lovely Valentine.
1: Oh, it's delightful.
2: You keep quiet.
1: I talked to my brother, and here's what he thinks. His girl wears perfume, and boy, I should...
4: Never mind.
3: That's a lovely verse, David. Who's it for?
2: Eleanor Smith. She's the prettiest girl in class. Do you like my Valentine, Pop?
4: Yeah, I guess it's all right, David. Only thing, there's nothing unusual about it.
3: Oh, it's a beautiful Valentine, David. Ozzy, don't discourage him.
4: Well, I'm not trying to discourage him, Harriet, but if he's going to impress the prettiest girl in his class, he's got to do something a little unusual.
2: What would you suggest, Pop?
4: Well, when I was your age, I used to get some red paper and tin foil, glue and stuff, and make my own Valentine. Now, the girls kind of like that unusual touch.
3: Well, if I were a little girl, I'd be very happy with your Valentine, David.
4: Well, sure, I'm just trying to help him along, Harriet. You know darn well, out of all the Valentines you got from different guys, mine are the only ones you have left.
3: That's right, dear.
4: See, you saved them. The others lacked originality. You didn't want them anymore. That's why I burned them.
5: Hi, Oz.
4: Oh, hello, Barney.
5: I hate to seem impetuous, Oz, but I can't wait. Here's a Valentine from me to you. Read it now so I can watch your face.
4: Oh, Thorny, cut it out.
5: No, I'll read it. I paid a dime for it.
4: You're a little bit of heaven. You're a little ray of sun. You're a darling boy, an angel. You're an awful lot of fun. You're all that's good and wonderful. You're a welcome sight to see. You're this and more to everyone. But you're just a bum to me.
5: Oh, I'm sorry, Oz. That isn't yours. My mistake. That one's my brother-in-law. I bought a special one for you. Got it here someplace.
4: Oh, that's all right, Sonny. I'm probably better off with the one I just read.
5: Oh, by the way, Oz, have you bought Harriet's present yet?
4: No, not yet. Why?
5: I wouldn't wait too long if I were you. I just out of Thompson's candy store, and they're running pretty low on Valentine boxes.
4: Oh, is that what you've got all wrapped up there?
5: Yeah, and it's a beauty. Here, isn't that pretty?
4: Oh, yeah. Yeah, that's real nice. The only thing, though... Well, frankly, Thorny, it's not very unusual.
5: I don't get you.
4: Well, just look at it. It's very pretty, but it's a red heart-shaped box with "To My Valentine" inscribed on it.
5: Well, naturally, Oz, that's what it's for. Valentine's Day.
4: I may be wrong, but I think women like something a little more unusual than that.
5: You think so? What are you going to give Harriet?
4: Oh, I don't know yet. I haven't decided, but I promise you it won't be candy. It'll be something that shows a little more thought and imagination.
5: Like what?
4: Well, as I say, I'm not sure yet. In fact, I'm on my way down to the store now to pick out something.
5: Oh, here's your Valentine, Oz. I knew I had it here someplace. It's called "To My Next Door Neighbor." I made it up myself.
4: Oh, good for you. May I read it?
5: Oh, yeah, sure.
4: "To My Next Door Neighbor. I like you, next door neighbor. I do, I do, I do. Next door neighbor, I like you. I do, I do, it's true. I like you, next door neighbor. It's true, I do, I do. I do, it's true, I do. I do, I do, like you." Well, thank you, Barney. That's very thoughtful.
5: Well, I like you, Oz. I do, I do. It's true, I do. I do, I do, I do, like you. Happy Valentine's Day.
4: Same to you, Barney.
6: May I help you, sir?
4: Yes, miss. I'm trying to find something for my wife for Valentine's Day. Do you have any suggestions?
6: Well, I'll do my best. Do you know the sizes of some of the things she wears?
4: Well, her feet are small, about... Oh, she puts them against my back at night. They're about my waist up to here. Very cold. Her glove size, let's see... Oh, about medium-sized hands, I should say. Because she's wearing her nails a little shorter now. It's about medium. Her stocking size is about the same size as yours, I think. Medium height. I think that's a pretty good description of her. Do you get any ideas from that?
6: Well, how about a box of candy?
4: No, you see, I want to get her something on.

0: counter. A very good-looking, distinguished man. Wearing the blue shirt suit.
1: Blue shirt. Oh, yes, I see.
0: Doesn't he have a wonderful face? So strong. Oh, look, he's smiling. That little dimple always shows in his cheek when he smiles.
1: Yes. Do you think he could help me?
0: Oh, yes. He's such a kind and generous person. Mr. Bigelow?
2: Yes?
0: Could you help us, please?
2: Just a moment. What can I do for you, Miss Dunlap?
0: I thought you might be able to help this gentleman.
1: See, I'm trying to find a gift for my wife. Something a little out of the ordinary.
2: For your wife? Mm-hmm. Now, let me see. Oh, that's a little difficult for me. I'm a bachelor myself.
0: You needn't be, Miss Bigelow.
2: Now, Miss Dunlap, what woman would want a lonely old bachelor like me?
1: I'd appreciate any suggestions.
2: Well, as I told you, I'm just a bachelor. I live in a little apartment and cook my own meals. I don't have a wife to buy pretty things for.
0: You could have.
1: That's some sort of an unusual gift of Valentine.
2: I imagine you'll get quite a few Valentines, Miss Dunlap.
0: Oh, I'll bet you'll get hundreds, Mr. Bigelow.
2: Oh, you flatter me, Miss Dunlap. I won't get any Valentines.
0: You'll get one. I'm the person who won't get any. Will I?
2: I think you will.
1: I'll send each of you one if you just help me.
0: Mr. Bigelow, we've known each other for 10 years. I think it's about time we stop being so formal. Why don't you call me Jenny? That's my name, you know.
2: Your name is Genevieve. My name is Randolph.
1: My name is Ozzy Nelson. I'm trying to find it.
2: You know, my mother's name was Genevieve.
1: Do you think a compact would be nice?
0: Oh, isn't that a shame? There's a loose button on your coat. I could sew it up for you.
2: Would you? It's not too much trouble.
0: Don't be silly. Shall we say tonight about 6 o'clock?
2: Wonderful. Do you like good music, Genevieve?
0: I love good music. Do you like to walk in the rain?
2: There's nothing better than I like than walking in the rain.
1: Say, galoshes might be an unusual thing.
0: Do you like fried chicken?
2: I love it. Do you like to sit in front of a fireplace?
0: Oh, yes. Do you like to go for long bus rides?
2: Oh, very much. Do you like Debussy?
0: Oh, yes. Do you like to walk?
2: Very much. Genevieve, there's something I've wanted to ask you for 10 years.
0: Randolph, your carnation's trembling.
2: That's my heart. Would you have dinner with me tonight after you've sewn on my button?
0: Oh, excuse me, Randolph. I think I'm going to cry.
2: Cry, you idiot! Would you please? You see, tomorrow is Valentine's Day. And I'd like to get something unusual for a beautiful lady.
3: Where have you been, dear?
1: Oh, just downtown.
3: Oh, what were you doing?
1: Talking to the back of a blue serge suit. I saw a real-life romance develop today, Harriet. Valentine's Day is certainly inspiring.
3: Were you looking for something special? Something unusual, maybe?
1: For Valentine's Day? No, perhaps I'm old-fashioned, but to my way of thinking, that's a day for a simple romantic kiss.

0: candy or flowers, perhaps.
1: Oh, you can't fool me. In the first place, I know how clever and original you are. And in the second place, Thorny told me.
0: Thorny? Oh, yes. I think I do recall kidding him a little. Oh, by the way, he bought Catherine a beautiful box of candy. I'll bet she'll be delighted with it. You know, they have some very unusual ones this year. Red boxes shaped like hearts.
1: You're very unconvincing, dear. I don't know what you bought me, but I know it isn't candy. Golly, with this build-up, it must be terrific. Oh, hey, look at the time. I have some work to do.
0: Harriet.
1: Oh, are you going to help me with the dishes?
0: Oh, sure. I'd be glad to help you. What do you think I bought you for Valentine's Day?
1: I can't imagine. Honest, it'll be a complete surprise.
0: Just give a guess. Tell me what you think.
1: Oh, I couldn't begin to.
0: Harriet, please. Guess what you think I bought you for Valentine's Day and give me the size.

0: Our boy Ozzy's having quite a time. But you know, he's got a point there about wanting something original and unusual. It does make a difference. 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And not just when it comes to Valentine's either. 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Anyone know of an unusual Valentine's Day gift? If you do, contact Ozzie Nelson right now. Because he's in a bad way. He's been trying desperately to find one for Harriet, but he's been getting nowhere fast. Yes, Ozzie's in trouble. I'll go further. I'll say Ozzie's in Dutch.
1: Is das nicht ein you in Dutch?
2: Ja, das ist ein me in Dutch.
1: Is das nicht ein very you?
2: Ja, das ist ein very me.
1: You in Dutch?
2: Very me.
1: Talk too much.
2: Da, da, sie.
1: Want advice?
2: Would be dandy.
1: Get some nice.
2: Please, not candy.
1: Not okay.
2: Not today.
0: Makes his way slowly up Rogers Road.
3: Yoo-hoo, Miss Nelson!
4: Hello, Emmy Lou.
3: Mr. Nelson, you sound so unhappy. Oh, you didn't get a Valentine.
4: No, it isn't that, Emmy. I've been trying to find an unusual present for Mrs. Nelson, and it just isn't easy.
3: Why don't you buy her a box of candy?
4: You see, that's just it. Everybody gives candy or flowers. See, I want something unusual and clever. Well, you ought to know, Emmy Lou. What would a woman especially like for Valentine's Day?
3: Oh, golly, Mr. Nelson, I don't know. I know what my Aunt Margaret wants. She wants a husband.
4: Mrs. Nelson already has one of those. Rather ordinary one, I'm afraid. Besides, I can't give her me.
3: Why can't you? What a wonderful gift. You're giving her yourself. You're giving her your everlasting love and devotion. You're her Valentine. You, Ozzy Nelson, what a beautiful idea.
4: Oh, Emmy Lou, that wouldn't...
3: Wouldn't what? It's honest sentiment, Mr. Nelson. Offering her your heart, your soul. So different, so unconventional. Not a box of candy, not a bouquet of flowers, but yourself.
4: Well, it sounds like I'm trying to save money, doesn't it? You really think so?
3: Oh, yes, yes, do it, Mr. Nelson. Give her yourself.
4: You know, it's silly, but the more I think of it, the more it sounds like a good idea. In fact, at this point, any way out sounds like a good idea. I'll do it, Emmy Lou. My gift to Mrs. Nelson is on its way. Goodbye, Emmy.
3: Are you going to walk?
4: Well, yes, why?
3: Really, it wouldn't be any bother. I'd be glad to drop you in the mailbox.

0: I'm yours, Harry. Take me.
1: No.
0: Darling, I've brought you a gift. More precious than gold. I rush across the room. I take her in my arms.
2: Is that you, Harvey?
0: Yes, dear. Harriet, I've brought you a gift.
2: Oh, Ozzy, you shouldn't have.
0: No, listen. I brought you a gift.
2: I don't see anything. Where is it? In your pocket?
0: Harriet, listen, please. I brought you a gift more precious than gold.
2: Oh, Ozzy, you shouldn't have spent so much money.
0: I'm yours. Take me.
2: I got you. Where's my gift? Under your coat?
0: Partly.
2: Partly?
0: Yes, partly under my coat. Some of it's in my sleeve. Some of it's in my shoes.
2: Come on, stop teasing me. What is it?
0: Harriet, it's... Oh, this should be a dead giveaway. Your present is now on the Davenport.
2: Well, for goodness sake, don't sit on it. Oh, now, stop teasing me, Ozzy. What is it? It must be something wonderful.
0: Harriet, it's... I'm beginning to think it's a little stupid.
2: Now, if you've gotten it, it isn't. Now, what is it?
0: It's
2: what?
0: It's downtown. I'd better go get it.
2: Mother, did you get any Valentines yet?
3: Well, surprisingly enough, I did get one. A beautiful box of candy and a lovely card. And it was signed from an anonymous admirer. Isn't that romantic?
2: Oh, yes, Mother.
3: Thank you, dear. It was so nice of you to send it.
2: Well, I tried. I can hardly wait to see what Ozzy's giving me. Whatever it is, he sure has been giving it a build-up.
3: Well, if I know Ozzy, it'll be something clever. He always gives a novel, unconventional.
2: One of those hand-painted ties he likes so much.
3: Oh, Harriet, not one of those.
2: No, have. Mother, this just has palm trees on it. I hope he likes it.
3: Now, I don't like to tell you what to do, Harriet, but wouldn't it be better if you gave him something a little unusual? After all, you know he's getting something special for you.
2: Well, yes, I suppose so. I'll admit a necktie isn't very original. Maybe I can think of something else.
3: Well, you know the old saying, the way to a man's heart.
2: Oh, Mother, that's a wonderful idea. He likes them with a lot of cinnamon, piled high with apples, a flaky crust and cream poured over it, and a slice of cheese.
3: Harriet, look out the window, dear. That pie sounds so hot. Take a look and see if I'm coming up the walk.
2: Ozzy, is that you?
0: Yes, Harriet, it's me.
2: What's in the package? Oh, I'll bet it's my present. Let me see it.
0: Harriet, wait, please. Before you get all excited, this is your Valentine's Day gift. But I'm afraid you're going to be terribly disappointed.
2: Oh, Ozzy, you know better than that.
0: No, I mean it. It's all my fault. Just goes to show you how a guy can outsmart himself.
2: What do you mean?
0: Valentine's Day comes once a year. It's a romantic day. So the average intelligent husband buys his wife some candy in a pretty box shaped like a heart. Or maybe buy some lovely flowers. Not me. Oh, no. Something extraordinary.
2: Stop that nonsense. Whatever you bought, I'll love it, and you know it.
0: Would you believe it? There's not a candy store in town that has a single Valentine box left.
2: Well, that's all right, dear.
0: Not only that, the flower shop is practically sold out of everything. Well, anyway, I bought you these. Here, I hope you won't hate me.
2: Oh, Ozzy, don't be ridiculous. Ozzy, how wonderful. A bag of popcorn.
0: 10 cents.
2: Oh. And a little bouquet of violets.
0: 35 cents. 45 cents altogether.
2: Oh, what a beautiful thought. And I didn't even think you remembered.
0: Well, I... Remembered what?
2: Oh, stop making believe. After all these years, you still remembered about the popcorn and Violet.
0: Oh, yes. Yes, the popcorn and the Violet. Yeah. Well, in fact, I wasn't sure you'd remember.
2: Well, how could I forget? I even wrote it in my diary. Our first date, Ozzy bought me Violet and a bag of popcorn. I think I like him.
0: Gee, and I never knew it. Hey, I smell apple pie. Harriet, you remembered.
2: Remembered what?
0: The apple pie. Don't you remember? That is, you remember. Wasn't there something? That is, anyway, I know we have some wonderful romantic memories connected with apple pie. Anyway, I know you've made it for me. Gee, thanks.
2: Well, thank you, dear. I hope it turned out well.
0: Wait a minute. Now I remember. It was the same night as the violets and the popcorn. We stopped off at that little restaurant and bought a big apple pie.
2: Apple pie?
0: Oh, what a wonderful evening. Will you ever forget the moonlight on the lake? I was a quaint guy. Remember what I said to you when I gave you the violets? Sweet to the sweet. Then I took you in my arms and I kissed you.
2: You did?
0: Well, don't you remember? The canoe almost tipped over. It was marvelous. You're not laughing.
2: I have never been in a canoe in my life.

0: back in just a moment.
1: Well, it's Happy Valentine's Day at the Nelsons. Gosh, I sure hope I do as well in our house.
2: Well, I think I'm safe this year. My wife's getting something she's wanted for a long time. A set of 1847 Rogers Brothers.
1: Hey, that's a tradition that can never go wrong. For 101 years now, husbands have given their wives beautiful 1847 Rogers Brothers. And it's still the thing to do. Now, as over a century ago, 1847 is a gift of love, a gift of shining beauty, a really perfect Valentine.
2: Mr. Jonathan down at the silverware store was telling me something about the 1847 patterns, Mr. Smith. Something about the way they're designed.
1: Yes, sir. Those four lovely 1847 patterns, first love, adoration, eternally yours, and remembrance, are designed to suit every woman's individual taste. And in all of them, you'll find those lovely features that mark it undeniably as famous 1847 Rogers Brothers. The openwork knife handles, for example, or the extra sparkle and weight.
2: It's beautiful, all right. And the price is kind of beautiful, too. Hasn't gone up since 1944.
1: No, not a penny. So you see, 1847 Rogers Brothers is a perfect Valentine in every way. And when you buy it, remember, it's still the thing, as it was over a century ago, to own 1847 Rogers Brothers, the finest silver plate in America.
3: Hi, Pop.
4: Oh, hello, David. How did little Eleanor like your Valentine?
3: I'm not sure, Pop.
4: Well, you don't think she liked the poem?
3: I didn't send her the poem. I did like you said. Remember you told me about those homemade Valentines you used to make?
4: Oh, yes. And she didn't like it?
3: I don't think so. When she passed me in the hall today, she said, some Valentine.
4: That's funny. Used to go over big with all my girls. That is, when I was a girl. Boy, that is. How did you make it?
3: Well, I did just like you said. I got some tin foil, a little roll of red paper, some lace, a bottle of glue, and a couple of crayons.
4: Are you sure she got it?
3: Oh, yeah, I know she got it. I guess she just didn't know how to put it together.
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1: 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Vern Smith speaking.
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4: Starring Marie Wilson as Irma and Kathy Lewis as Jane. Friend.

0: when you live in a city with a population the size of New York's, there are bound to be many people like yourself. But of one thing I'm certain, in all New York, yes, in all the world, there can only be one Irma Peterson. How do I know? Because only one person thinks like my beloved roommate. For instance, the other day I was reading the newspaper and I said, Irma.
1: Yes, Jane?
0: Listen to this headline in the paper, Higher Meat Prices Predicted for 1948. Isn't that awful?
1: Oh, it sure is, Jane. It's going to give a lot of people an inferiority complex.
0: Inferiority complex?
1: Yes, I heard that the human body is only worth 97 cents. Why should a cow be any better than you or me?
0: I would try to find an answer for that, but right now I'm more concerned with Irma's heart than her mind. You see, Valentine's Day is nearly here, and with the approach of any holiday with the least romantic significance, Irma becomes certain that Al is going to propose. She felt that way on Mother's Day, on Father's Day, in fact, on every holiday except Labor Day. She knows that that's the day when Al hides. But I know that she's banking heavily on the culmination of her dreams this Valentine's Day, because right now she's down on her knees in front of her hope chest, examining its contents. Believe me, such contents no human eye has ever seen in a hope chest. In one corner, she has stacked bottles of root beer, Mission Orange, cherry soda, and Cokes. Irma, what is the idea?
1: Well, when Al sees all that pop, he'll want to become a father.
0: I see. And what about that calendar, honey? You've torn off all 12 months. Why?
1: Well, they say when you get married, the first year is the hardest, and I don't want to know about it.
0: Sweetie, I don't want to be cruel, but what makes you think that Al is going to leap into action now?
1: Valentine's Day is coming.
0: Oh, honey, you said the same thing about leap year. You were going to land him on the first day of leap year.
1: Well, it was fate. I was a good leaper, but he was a better ducker.
0: Irma, do you seriously intend to marry Al?
1: The moment he asks me.
0: You intend to have children, don't you?
1: Six.
0: Six?
1: Four of each. There may be twins, you know.
0: Yeah, well, that's what I'm driving at, honey. You see, children need food, they need clothes, they need education.
1: Well, I was going to educate them myself.
0: Yeah, I know, honey, but after kindergarten...
1: Well, then Al will take over.
0: All right, then after reform school...
1: Oh, look, Jane, I know what you say is true, but I love Al and I want to marry him. I'm just going to let the future take care of itself.
0: Oh, Irma,
1: now,
0: this
1: please,
0: man...
1: Jane, my mind is made up. Oh, gee, I'd better hurry to the beauty parlor or I'll be late.
0: Honey, why do you keep spending money on the beauty parlor? You have such wonderful, naturally curly blonde hair.
1: Yes, but people keep saying there's so much that needs to be done to my head. See you later.
0: Hello. Oh, it's you, Al. She just left for the beauty parlor. She'll be right back. What? You're shopping for her Valentine present? What would she like? Gee, I don't know. Where are you shopping? Near Tiffany's? How near Tiffany's? Oh, the 5 and 10. Well, look, Al, will you come over here? There's something very important that I want to discuss with you, huh? Yeah, while Irma's gone. Please hurry, will you? Bye. Come in.
2: It's only me, Professor Kropotkin. Jenny, I hope I'm not intruding.
0: No, Professor, not at all. What's on your mind?
2: Well, I'm going away for a week, and I want to sublet my room. Does this ad read right?
0: Well, let me hear it.
2: Wanted gentleman to sublet room. Must be insane.
0: Ah, Professor, don't be so dramatic. If there's as much wrong with your room as you say, why, call Mrs. O'Reilly up and put your foot down.
2: This is impossible. If I put my foot down in that room, I go right through the floor.
0: Well, Professor, I sympathize with you, but I've got other things on my mind.
2: What's wrong with Irma now?
0: Well, she's made up her mind that she's going to marry Al.
2: And you are worried that he won't be able to make a living for her, eh?
0: Well, you know how long it's been since he worked.
2: Yes, that was when the Normandy turned over.
0: Yeah. Yeah, and he tried to sell the life preservers for white wall tires.
2: Jenny, you got to be philosophical. You know, there is an old saying, all the world is a stage.
0: How does that apply?
2: It don't. This is only a consolation if you ain't got money to go to the movies.
0: That's Al. That's Al. Professor, I'm expecting him. Come in.
3: Hello, Jane. Oh, hiya, Professor.
2: Hello, Al. Well, I got to be running along.
3: Don't you want to hear about my new deal?
2: Look, another deal he's got. What is it this time? Shaving cats and selling them for Mexican chihuahuas?
3: I stopped tampering with animals, but got a natural. It's a pair of binoculars with built-in pictures of pinup girls. So when a dame drags her husband to the opera, he'll have something to look at. How's it sound?
2: Like all the others. Now, if you'll excuse me, I'll go up to my room and feed my birds.
0: Birds? What kind of birds do you have?
2: I don't know. When you haven't got any windows, you don't know what you're going to get. Goodbye.
3: Well, Jane, what did you want to see me about that's so important?
0: Well, Al, I want to talk to you about Irma.
3: Oh.
0: She loves you, and since she has no family within 1,500 miles, I'd like to talk to you like, well, like her father would.
3: Fair enough.
0: Now, Al, just what are your intentions regarding Irma?
3: Well, Pop, I'll tell you. I love Irma, and someday I hope to give her my name.
0: What else?
3: What else?
0: Yes, what are you going to do about a job?
3: Well, I sent an application in.
0: Al, that was a year ago. Boulder Dam is finished. Forget about it. Al, you have got to go out and get yourself a job.
3: Oh, now, look, Jane, you got me all wrong. I'm not against work. It's just that a man like me has got to pick the right spot.
0: What do you mean?
3: Well, I'm not the kind of a guy that can work for somebody else. I feel I'm a born leader. Got to do things on my own. Maybe I got that same drive that you find in men like Edison, Marconi, Louis Pasteur, and
0: Rip Van Winkle.
3: Well, look, Jane, that's how I am, and nothing's going to change me. I'm willing to work, but want to work for myself.
0: Oh, Al, that's ridiculous.
3: Why? Richard works for himself.
0: Are you comparing yourself to Richard? Why, he's a self-made man. Richard could retire on just what people owe him.
3: Well, I could retire on what I owe people.
0: Now, Al, don't joke. I give you my word that unless you straighten yourself out, I'm going to do my best to prevent Irma from marrying you. Oh, I've got to go down and meet Richard now, but this isn't the last that you've heard from me.
3: Oh, hello, chicken.
4: Hi, Jane. Hello, Al, honey. Oh, Al, your ears are burning. I bet you were talking about me.
3: Yeah, chicken. I was just telling Jane how much I love you.
4: Oh, Jane, isn't Al the answer to a girl's dreams?
0: It all depends on what she ate before she went to bed. Oh, I gotta run along now, kids, but you think about what we discussed, Al.
5: Bye.
4: What did Jane mean, honey?
3: That dame burns me up. Just because her guy Richard is loaded with dough, she keeps harping on me to get a job.
4: Well, Al, I think if you loved me, you would.
3: If I loved you? Chicken, how can you hurt me like that?
4: Hurt you, Al?
3: If you only knew how thoughts of you stay with me everywhere I go. In the subway, the wheels go clickety-clack, clickety-clack. But in my ears, they're saying, Irma, Irma, Irma. In the park, the wind caressing my cheek is just the soft touch of your fingers. Even in Coney Island, when I'm throwing baseballs, your face is always before me.
4: Oh, Al, that's beautiful. I'm sorry I doubted your love.
3: Don't want you to be sorry, chicken. Just want you to understand my problem. You see, there are two types of men. The weak-willed who are always on the defense, and the strong-minded who like to take the offense.
4: Oh, I understand, Al. I've never found anyone more offensive than you.
3: Thanks, Jane. See, that's why by nature I can't work for anybody else.
4: Well, why don't you work for yourself, Al?
3: Well, that takes cash, chicken. And we'll just have to wait until I can get my hands on some.
4: Oh, Al.
3: Oh, what's the matter, chicken?
4: I'm so tired of waiting and waiting and waiting. I'm afraid my children are going to be older than I am.
3: Can't be helped, chicken. Oh, back already? Oh, hiya, Richard.
6: Hello, Al. Jane has been telling me that you've been making snide remarks, that I owe my success to the fact that I was born with a gold spoon in my mouth.
4: Well, that's ridiculous. You would have choked to death.
0: Oh. Irma, please.
6: Now, Al, what you say is not true. I had to work for my success. No, I admit my father gave me $1,000 to get started with, but from there on, it was up to me.
3: So what? If anyone gave me $1,000 with my business mind, you'd see a new sign on Wall Street. J.P. Morgan and Al.
1: Oh, Al, I think your name should come first. After all, you're putting up the money.
0: Irma, will you just stay out of this?
6: Look,
0: please?
6: Al, what you're trying to tell me is that the only thing you want is a start, right?
3: Right.
6: Okay, Al, I've got a proposition to make.
3: Huh?
6: Now, Jane and I are terribly fond of Irma, and her future welfare is our chief concern. Now, since you say you can't work for anyone else but must be on your own, well, we want you to have the same opportunity I had. So here is my check for $1,000.
3: Oh, I couldn't accept it.
6: It's certified.
3: Oh, that's different. Okay, Richard, thanks. Now I'll show you.
0: Now, remember, Al, it's a loan, and it must be used in a legitimate business.
3: Oh, legitimate, huh? Well, that may slow me down a bit, but I'll think of something.
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7: Hello? 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
0: Well, it's been 24 hours since Al started out to set the world on fire with Richard's $1,000. So far, we've had no word from him. I'm not confident. Because knowing Al and his deals, I wouldn't be a bit surprised if he buys $1,000 worth of peas, whitewashes them, and sells them for pearls. Honestly, I'm really worried. After all, I was responsible for Richard lending the $1,000. Irma.
1: What, Jane?
0: Wonder what sort of business Al is going to invest in.
1: Hello?
9: Hello, chicken. This is Al. Now, let me do the talking. Don't want Jane to know it's me. You understand?
1: Yes, Henry.
9: Got great news, chicken. Just bought a sensational heavyweight. Paid the $1,000 for his contract. He's got 10 decisions and 5 knockouts to his credit.
1: Well, that's wonderful. What business is he in?
9: Chicken, he's a fighter. Name is Billy Boy. Gonna make a fortune with this guy. I don't crack to Jane till I get there. Want to see the way her eyes light up when I tell her.
1: All right, George. Goodbye.
0: Irma, I heard you say Henry. Why'd you say goodbye, George?
1: Well, they're partners.
0: Irma Peterson, was that Al? Was it?
1: Well, you'll never find out from me. Al would hate me if I told you.
0: What business is he in?
1: Well, I can't tell you until he does.
0: Oh, well, all right. Then I won't try to guess. There's no sense in my knocking myself out.
1: Oh, you guessed it.
0: What?
1: Knocking yourself out. He's a fighter. His name is Billy Boy.
0: What? A fighter? Oh, Irma, you... Come in.
10: It's
2: only me again. Janie, why do you look so distressed?
0: Oh, Professor, Richard loaned Al $1,000 to go into business, and he bought a prize fighter named Billy Boy.
2: Sleeping Billy Boy. I know him well. He was married to a little waitress in the Gypsy Tea Room. They finally got a divorce.
4: Fighting?
2: Yeah, she was always beating him up.
0: That's what I figured. Oh, why did I ever talk Richard into this thing?
2: Well, maybe Billy Boy's making a comeback. Who knows? If they get the right match, he might win.
0: Oh. Who with any kind of a name could he beat?
2: Margaret O'Brien.
0: Come in.
10: Hiya, folks. Well, I did it. Well, what's all the noise? Hey, Jane, why are you staring at me like that? You haven't heard the good news. Oh, you heard the good news.
4: Well, I didn't tell her, Al. She guessed.
0: Al, how could you do this?
10: Now, wait a minute. You don't even know the man. I admit the guy's been knocked out in his first 10 fights, but he's coasting. Wants to find the right spot.
0: Where, in the morgue?
10: Now, look, Jane, I never was a chump, and I ain't one now. Got Billy Boy booked to fight Gentleman Jim McKenzie, and I'm going to clean up?
0: Oh, Al, you're out of your mind.
10: Now, take it easy, Jane. Before you start condemning me, why don't you come down to the gym and take a look at my book?
4: Oh, let's go, Jane. Gee, I haven't been to a gym since I went to school. Wait a minute.
0: Where are you going?
4: To get my midi blouse and bloomers.
0: Well, here we are at the gym. Al, myself, and the bloomer girl. And overpounding the punching bag is Al's fighter. Yeah, there he stands, a mass of something. I don't think he's very solid because the electric fan is on and he's rippling. But he does have an interesting face. Two large, bushy eyebrows. No, my mistake, that's his hairline. The man has no forehead. I don't know how to describe him quickly. Let us just say that if you printed the word brandy on his Adam's apple, he could pass for a St. Bernard. But I must say he has quite a punch. Now he's shadow boxing. He swings his right. He swings his left. Now he's down. I think his shadow hit back. No, he slipped.
10: Hey, Billy Boy, get up. What happened?
11: Sorry, boss. It's this trick knee of mine again.
10: Trick knee?
11: Yeah.
10: Well, you didn't say anything about that when I signed you.
11: Don't like to talk about it.
10: Does it bother you often?
11: Oh, no, only when I fight. Every time I get set to throw a punch, my knee buckles. And while I'm bending over to see what's wrong, they let me have it. But don't worry, boss, in a few days I'm as good as ever.
0: Well, Al, I have to congratulate you. Most promoters are satisfied just to buy a regular fighter. But you have to be fancy. You have to get the collapsible model.
10: But he kept it a secret. The guy I bought him from said he was fast on his feet, very shifty. How should I know every time he shifted, he went out of gear?
0: Well, Al, now that I've seen your fighter, I'll run along and tell Richard that he's poorer by $1,000. What a businessman.
4: Oh, gee, Al, I think Jane's unfair.
10: No, chicken, she's right. Billy Boyle get in the ring, and in 1 minute, he'll be down on his knee.
4: Well, that's not so bad. That's the way Al Jolson started.
11: But I can't sing.
4: Oh, Al, don't be downhearted.
10: Oh, please, chicken. What's the use of kidding ourselves? This guy is nothing. I've been taken, gypped, swindled. And there's only one honest thing to do.
4: Well, what, Al?
10: Try to unload him on somebody else. And in a case like that, there's only one man who can help us.
4: Who, Al?
10: Who else but... Hello, Joe. Al, got a problem. Want to unload a boxer. No, not a dog. Wait, I take that back. He is. His name is Billy Boy. Yeah, that's the guy, yeah. Joe, I'm stuck with him. How can I unload him without people finding out about his knee? Put Irma on his lap and sell him for a ventriloquist. Look, Joe, I'm in no mood for gags. I gotta think fast. So long.
4: Nothing doing, Al?
10: No, we're cooked.
11: Out of my way. I'm ready. I'll kill him.
10: Hold it, Billy. That's not the gong. It's the...
11: Oh,
10: Hello?
9: Hello, Stillman's Jim. I want to talk to Al.
10: Yeah, this is Al. What do you want, Richard?
9: I understand you're not the financial wizard you set out to be.
10: Don't rub it in, Richard.
9: Now, what I mean is that I hear that you took your investment and didn't put it in, shall we say, a solid piece of furniture.
10: Well, he's solid, all right, but how can I know he'd turn out to have gate leg knees?
9: Well, look, Al, Jane's here in the office, and we want to talk to you. Come over here right away. You've gotten us all in a mess.
10: I'll be right over, Richard. Goodbye. Chicken, it's murder. Can't work for others. Can't work for myself. Just don't know how I'm going to make a living.
4: Oh, but, Al, what if Billy Boy beats gentleman Jim McKenzie tonight?
10: Oh, Chicken, he's got no chance to win. I tell you, the guy's a bum.
11: Gee, you sound like my own mother.
10: Well, I gotta go square myself with Richard. I'll see you.
11: You know, miss, I don't think he has any confidence in me.
4: Oh, now we're ruined. And it's all your fault.
11: Mine?
4: You see, Al can't work for himself and has to be the boss, and Richard has always been the boss and has the money, so he lent Al money so he could be in business like Richard, who has a gold spoon in his mouth, which he got from his father to buy you.
11: That's a little hard for me to follow. You see, I'm a little punchy from fighting so long.
4: Well, then I'll tell it to you more slowly and clearly. You see, Richard wanted to invest, so he left Al invest in you because of Richard's girlfriend, Jane, who rooms with me. But you being a bad investment, I can't get married, not to you or Richard. That is because I belong to Al.
11: Lady, how long you been fighting?
4: What's the difference? All my dreams have been shattered. Now I'll have to go back to Wisconsin.
11: Wisconsin? You from Wisconsin, lady?
4: Yes, I'm Irma Peterson.
11: How do you like that? I'm from Wisconsin, too.
4: You are? Well, when's the last time you were there?
11: Oh, not since I started fighting. They won't let me back in the state. There's a big debate going on over me.
4: What is it?
11: Wisconsin is trying to prove that I was born in North Dakota.
4: They're ashamed of you?
11: Yeah. You see, I never want to fight.
4: Well, why not? You're big and strong, and you're from Wisconsin. Have you no state pride?
11: Yeah, I'd like to win so I could go back to Wisconsin, but it's my knee. The minute I get in a ring, it buckles. I look down, and the next thing you know, it's 4th of July. Fireworks all over me.
4: Well, don't look down when your knee buckles. Look up. Think of Wisconsin. It will give you courage.
11: Well, I want my state to be proud of me. Tonight, when I get in the ring, I'm going to be a different man. I'll murder gentleman Jim McKenzie. Gee, I guess it was fate meeting you. Two lost souls, both from Wisconsin.
4: Oh, that's right. And keep it on your mind tonight when you're fighting. Wisconsin, the dairy state. The home of the contented cow.
11: The dairy state. Yeah, I must remember that. I must fight for dear old Wisconsin.
4: Well, goodbye. I won't say good luck. I'll just say moo.
0: Well, here we are at the fight. The gong for the opening round is just about to sound. Gentleman Jim McKenzie is coming into the ring, followed by his trainers. Here comes Billy Boy, supported by his trainers. Al is beaming proudly. He's waving at the boxing commissioner with one hand and taking cigars out of the referee's pocket with the other. Now he's come over to join us.
10: Got to hand it to Richard, Jane. He's got a great financial mind. Smart of him to make us all bet on McKenzie to beat Billy Boy. In that way, we'll get even and make a little.
6: Well, things like that account for my success. And to use a Wall Street term, it's called protecting your investment. Say, here comes Irma.
0: Yeah. What is she doing with a cowbell in each hand?
10: What's the difference? The fight's going to start.
0: Yeah. Sit down, Irma.
12: Ladies and gentlemen, the final event of tonight's Elks Club Smoker, a 10-round bout to the finish. On my right, weighing 185 pounds, that pride of Boston, gentleman Jim McKenzie.
4: Hooray!
10: What a prize!
6: Money in the bank.
12: And on my left, weighing 180 pounds, originally from Wisconsin, Billy Boy!
11: Moo!
0: What is that, Irma?
1: Well, Jane, you see, as soon as...
0: Wait, honey, wait. The fight's starting. Shh. Well, there they go. Both fighters are in the ring. Gentleman Jim is pulling back his left. There it goes forward. And there goes Billy Boy downward.
10: Well, folks, let's get ready to collect our money.
12: 6, 7, 8, 9.
0: Woo! Irma, what are you mooing about?
1: Well, you'll see, Jane.
0: See what? Oh, my goodness, what I'm now seeing, no one would believe. Billy Boy is up. But not for long. He's down again.
12: 6, 7, 8.
11: Woo!
0: Stop that mooing.
1: Oh, but you see, Jane.
0: Oh, honey, be quiet. Billy Boy is up. He's a different man. Look. Now Mackenzie's down.
12: 8, 9, 10, you're out.
0: No. No. Billy Boy has won the fight.
1: Oh, I did it, Jane. I did it. And it was all because of my mooing.
0: What are you talking about?
1: Well, we wanted Billy Boy to win. And when I found out he was from Wisconsin, I got him to fight like a man.
0: Irma, this may be news to you, but your mooing has just cost Richard $3,000. You see, we bet on Mackenzie.
1: Oh, I'm sorry, Richard. I thought you wanted Billy Boy to win. That's why I mooed. You see, we're both from Wisconsin.
0: Wisconsin? Irma, you were born in Minnesota.
1: Well, this is a fine time to tell me.
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2: I tell you, Oliver, you got to do something to get rid of this brother-in-law of mine. Oh, boy, he eats like a horse.
3: Looks like one, too.
4: Yeah, I don't see where it's any affair of yours, Oliver.
3: Oh, I don't know. Homer helped me get rid of Uncle Oscar, didn't he? Yep,
4: and you don't like the brother-in-law.
3: No.
5: He seems like a nice fella, Pop.
3: You stay out of this, Junior.
4: Don't you speak to Junior that way.
5: Uh-oh, here we go again, folks.

0: And now let's visit the Anderson family. Well, this whole thing started when Homer Meister, the next-door neighbor of the Andersons, asked Oliver to help him get rid of his brother-in-law. The brother-in-law moved in bag and baggage, and poor Homer's been pushed around by everyone. Mary and Oliver are listening to Homer's tale of woe.
1: Mary, I tell you, I'm a broken man. Rockwell has to go.
2: Oh, come now, Homer. He'll only be here for a short visit.
1: Nope. That's what I thought at first. But he brung a toothbrush and pajamas. That means he's holding up for the season. Yeah.
3: Well, now, why don't you just tell him he's not wanted?
2: Oh, Oliver, he couldn't do that.
1: Well, yep, Harry's right. It's what I'd like to do, but Marthy's got such a strong personality.
3: Well, I'd like to see some stooge hang around here if I didn't want him to.
1: Hey, gum, that's just how I feel. Why, when we went to the train to meet him, Marthy put on her new outfit. Spent a whole hour on her hairdo.
3: See?
2: Homer Meister, being jealous of Martha's own brother.
1: Oh, take that, Mary. But when we ate this morning, we had side meat and eggs. Something we never have, and oh, boy, I made a mistake.
3: Mistake?
1: Yep. I tried to be polite-like, and I made the mistake. I pushed the platter over to him and said, "Help yourself, Rockwell."
3: And he?
1: Yep, he did. With one swipe of his knife, he took every egg and both pieces bacon. Yep, took the whole works.
2: Oh, that's hardly fair, Homer. Where are his manners?
1: Mary, he just ain't got any. Oh. He's just like her side of the family, yeah.
3: You know, Homer, if he stays on, you're going to have to go to work to get out of the house.
1: Well, I'm not going to upset my home life for him, I'll tell you that.
2: Well, why don't you have a good talk with Martha? I'm sure if she knew how you felt, Homer, why she'd do something.
3: You ain't kidding.
1: Yeah, if he's one of them fellas who knows it all.
3: Well, then just get him a job, something to do. Yeah.
2: Well, oh, maybe you could help him, Oliver.
3: Well, now, wait a minute. Hold on.
2: Maybe Mr. Thompson could find him something to do.
3: Hold on, wait a minute now. I should lose my job just to get him work.
2: Well, I don't see why you would lose your job.
3: Well,
2: Mr. Thompson could get him something to do in the shipping department. You said he always put the lowest in aptitude down there.
1: Oliver, if you could get him a job, I'd do anything for you.
3: Well, I'd have to lie to get him in.
2: Yeah. I'll see who it is, Oliver.
3: Oh, probably someone for Junior. Oh, it's Martha.
4: Oliver, want you to meet my brother, Rockwell.
3: Fine. Come on in.
4: Go on in, Rockwell. He's all right. I know, Mr. Anderson.
5: You've got to be careful who you talk to, you know.
3: Oh, Martha can vouch for us. Come on in.
2: Oh, hello, Martha. Sit down a minute.
4: Just wanted to introduce Rockwell around. He's my brother, you know. My older brother.
2: Well, how do you do, Rockwell?
5: Gosh almighty. If I'd have known I was going to meet a pretty gal, I'd have dressed up a bit.
3: Oh, that's silly, putting on shoes just for that.
5: That other feller there, have I met him?
1: You know darn well who I be.
4: Now, Homer, don't go raising your voice to Rockwell.
5: Sure. Now I remember. I knowed I heard that name before.
2: I suppose you're tired out from your trip, Rockwell.
5: Oh, yep. I got picked up in Riley Springs. They taken me in there.
3: The zoo?
1: Me. Doggone, that was a good one.
4: You can at least show some manners.
5: Oh, he just needs his ears slapped back.
2: How long are you going to stay, Rockwell?
5: Oh, well, it all's according,
3: Rockwell. Well, that's fine. Want to work here?
5: I might look around a bit. Mm-hmm.
4: Rockwell's good at most everything. Mm-hmm. That's why I come over. Thought maybe Mr. Anderson could get him on down to the store.
5: Got any horses there?
3: No horses, no.
5: Any cows?
3: Nope, no cows.
5: It'd be pretty lonesome for me, then.
4: Oh, you'll get used to people in no time, Rockwell.
3: Well, they might get used to you, Rocky.
2: Well, it wouldn't do any harm, Oliver, to inquire anyhow.
3: Oh, I'll do it. Probably use him in the shipping department.
4: Oh, Oliver, that's simply wonderful. Well, come on, Rockwell. Let's go on down to the store.
1: Yeah, well, I'll be getting along, too, Oliver.
4: Oh, you can stay if you want, Homer.
1: Yeah?
4: Rockwell and I have got so much to talk about.
2: How long since you've seen Rockwell, Martha?
4: Well, let me see. We come out here in 19...
2: Oh, goodness, it's been a long time.
4: Mm-hmm, and I ain't hardly had a minute to talk about the folks back home.
3: Well, yeah. If you want Rockwell to go to work, he'd better spend some time filling out an aptitude test for the company.
5: Oh, no, not me. No, I ain't sticking no needle in my old thing.
3: Needle? You see, Mary, this is going to take a lot longer than I thought. Now, let me be alone with this prospect.
1: You want me to get out?
3: Well, yeah, everyone. You can see how confused he is right now.
4: And that's right nice of you, Oliver. Come on, Homer. Don't do nothing to hurt Rockwell's chances.
3: Nothing Homer does will hurt him anymore.
4: Oh, that's so nice. Come on now, Homer.
1: Well, I hope the test comes out all right, Oliver.
3: Well, maybe if I help him, he can get in the shipping department. I don't know.
4: You're going to take him down with you, Oliver?
3: Yeah, I'm going down in an hour or so.
4: Now, do try hard, Rockwell. Oliver's so kind.
5: No, I ain't taking no needle.
2: Maybe we're confusing Rockwell.
4: Yeah, you're right, Mary. Him being strange to all us and everything. And I want you to move your stuff out of your room, Homer, when we get home. Rockwell can't sleep in that garage.
1: Sure, I can't either. I ain't going to. Dad
4: never wants to. Come on. Thanks again, Oliver.
3: Don't mention it.
5: No, I ain't taking no needle.
3: Look, Rockwell, I'm trying to help you. I'm trying to get you in our shipping department. Well, you have to start from there. When you get advanced to a moron, they'll give you another job.
5: Is it hard to get to be a moron?
3: Well, not for you. Now, let's see.
2: Well, I have one of those tests in the desk, Oliver.
3: Oh, swell. Get it, will you?
6: Mm-hmm. Are you busy, Pop?
3: Not too busy. What is it?
6: Which chaplain wants you to take a chance on a turkey raffle? It's a benefit, he says.
3: Probably a benefit for the chaplain family. Look, don't talk anymore. I have to help Rockwell with a test.
6: Oh, you're Mr. Meister's brother.
3: Quiet. Let Rockwell concentrate.
2: Oh, here, Oliver. Aptitude test, junior grade.
3: Yeah, that's the low one.
2: Mm-hmm.
3: Now, let's see. What was your maiden name?
5: Before I was married, first time or second time?
6: Oh, that's for women, Pop.
3: Yeah, you're right. Now, if you can't be quiet, Junior, you'll have to leave the room.
6: Okay, Pop.
3: Second question. What is the ratio of the circumference to the diameter of a circle?
5: First time I was married or the second?
3: Huh? This has nothing to do with that. We don't have to answer the first one. Circumference is five. Six times.
6: Circumference is 3 14/16 10,000 times the diameter, or pi, Pop. Read it in the book.
3: Stop reading! All right, now I ask you to be quiet.
5: I ain't taking no needle.
3: Yeah, I know that. I'm trying to help you. Now, question three. What color is Paris green?
5: That's foreign, ain't it? No, I don't know nothing foreign.
3: Well, just guess. Think hard now. Come on, pull yourself together.
5: Yellow.
3: No.
5: White.
3: No. Look, Paris green is green.
5: Sure. I was thinking of blue vitriol. I was.
3: Leave the room, Junior. Now. Go on, I'm having enough trouble.
6: No, I'll be quiet, Pop. Honest, I just want to hear the question.
3: All right, but be quiet. This is a tough thing. Now, we'll take the next set of questions. We've answered all the questions. Now, just sign right
5: here. I ain't taking no needle.
3: There isn't any needle. Just sign right here and go downtown with me to see the boss.
5: I ain't signing.

0: Anderson and Torrance. Good afternoon. Oh, yes, Mrs. Anderson. I'll tell him. Thank you. Tupps, Thompson and Torrance. Oh, yes, Mr. Traynor. Well, Mr. Thompson is tied up, but I know he wants the money. So why don't you bring it on over? Mr. Anderson will be out in a minute, sir.
1: I ain't taking no needle.
0: I didn't get you.
2: Well, everything's fixed up, Russell. The boss is going over your aptitude test, and...
0: Is he a relative of yours, Mr. Anderson?
2: No, he's not a relative of mine, and if he were, it's no business of yours.
0: Well, gee, don't snap my head off.
2: Well...
0: This ain't the only place to work, you know. I don't have to take that off from the help around here
2: well,
0: at all,
2: just
0: now.
2: Just watch the switchboard. That's all you have to do.
0: I don't know why you should be ashamed of him.
2: I'm not. He's just a brother-in-law of a neighbor's.
0: Have to apologize. Gee,
2: I'm not apologizing for anything or anybody. Rockwell is joining our organization. He'll more than likely start down in the shipping room.
0: Why do you tell me this? I'm not interested in him.
2: No, I don't know myself. Forget it.
1: You're sure gonna be a noisy place to work in.
2: Not where you're going. All you'll hear down there is pounding and sawing. Nice and quiet.
0: Oh, please, it's Mr. Thompson's line. Yes, Mr. Thompson? Yes, sir. Right away, sir. Thank you. Mr. Thompson says he'll see you now, Mr. Anderson. Also, your protege... The protege.
2: Well, thank you. That's probably the first thing you've done right today. And look, Rockwell. Don't open your mouth in there, and we may be able to slip this over on you.
1: Okay, Baron. I ain't taking no needle.
2: Oh, come
1: you?
2: On.
3: Well, well. Come in. Welcome to our organization, Rockwell, my boy. Pull up a chair there.
1: Well, don't mind if I do. My dogs are killing me.
2: You see, he's also just full of humor.
3: Oh, that's fine. We need more humor in our everyday dealings with our customers.
2: Well, yeah.
3: Tell me, Rockwell, have you done much selling?
1: Well, I sold off 2 carloads of heifers for a lift Nebraska.
3: Fine, fine.
2: He's husky, too, boss. Make us a good man.
3: Yes, now that I see him. Well, I read your aptitude test, Rockwell, and we can certainly use a man like you in our organization.
1: That's right nice of you.
2: How did he do on the test?
3: Excellent. In fact, it's one of the best thought-out tests it's been my pleasure to correct.
2: He has a quick mind.
3: You know, that's where he fooled me. To look at you, Rockwell, I don't suspect a thing. But from your test, I know you're a good listener. That's important. When the time is right, you step in and close them and make the sale.
1: Oh, I'm a good thinker, I am. Yeah.
2: Boss, there won't be a lot of selling to be done down there in the shipping department, will there?
3: You're quite right, but... Good heavens, I couldn't put a man with his thinking in the shipping department, Anderson.
2: Huh? You couldn't?
3: Why, of course not.
2: Oh.
3: That's why I have this test. Appearances are sometimes deceitful, but this test has never failed. Why, do you realize that this man rated an even 90?
2: Is that above a moron?
3: Considerably, Anderson. When you figure you got 62 on the test.
2: Well, yes, but, you know, I was tired.
3: You're always tired, Anderson.
2: Well, I...
3: But I'm sure we'll work this thing out to everyone's satisfaction, including me.
2: Well, you see there, Rocco? I told you he was a fair person. All you have to do is work hard. Put the organization ahead of yourself. All pulled together.
3: Quite right, Anderson. I like your spirit.
2: Well, I try to...
3: You know, I was afraid you'd feel differently about this.
2: Me? Oh, I got that organization
3: spirit. Oh, that's fine, that's fine. Then you'll cooperate with Rockwell.
2: To the limit,
3: oh, that's
2: boss.
3: Fine, that's fine. You'll show Rockwell where everything is filed in your office, the open accounts and the prospect file, and show him everything he should know about your job.
2: All about my job?
3: That's right.
2: Huh?
3: Oh, I'm not letting you out, Anderson. You've been with us too long.
2: Oh, gee, I was worried for a minute.
3: Oh, nothing to worry about at all. You'll report to Palmer right after lunch and get a time card from him. We need a man with organization spirit in the shipping department.

0: Now, back to the Anderson family. Well, Oliver has taken a brother-in-law of Homer Meister's down to his shop. In order to get him a job, Rockwell, the brother-in-law, had to fill out an aptitude test. He knew absolutely none of the questions, and Oliver himself didn't know too many. But Junior sat in on the discussion, and his answers made a grade of 90 for Rockwell. To show how good a grade this was, the boss put Rockwell in Oliver's job and put Oliver to work in the shipping department. Well, right now, Mary is calling at Tupps, Thompson, and Torrance office to see Oliver about a dentist appointment.
1: There's Pop's office over there, Mom. Let's go on in.
2: No, dear. The lady will phone.
1: Gee, Pop's a pretty important guy around here, Mom.
2: Well, he's worked hard for it, darling. That's what I've always tried to tell you. You only get promotion through hard work.
1: Yeah. Now, honest, Mom, I wouldn't want this to get back to Pop, but he didn't know half those questions on that test.
2: Well, that's understandable. As you grow older...

0: You forget many things you learned when you were young because you're busy learning new things.
1: And that Rockwell. Mom, he's stupid.
0: Junior, not so loud. That's no way to talk about a person.
1: I'm sorry. Gee, I wonder what's keeping Pop.
0: I'll find out. Just sit still. I'll be right back here.
2: Pop Thompson and Torrance. Yes, Mr. Jones. Well, now, don't get tough with me, brother. I didn't order anything from you. Take it up with Thompson direct, and he ain't talking to nobody this afternoon.
0: Pardon me. Is it all right for me to go in Mr. Anderson's office? I'm Mrs. Anderson.
2: Mrs. Anderson? Mm-hmm. Gee, you're nice.
0: Well, thank you.
2: Nothing like him at all. How do you stand him?
0: Well, I'm sure I don't know what you're talking about.
2: Well, I'm sorry.
0: I'll go in if you don't mind.
2: Of course not.
0: Come on, Junior. Okay. We're going in.
1: Okay, Mom.
0: Oh, it's Rockwell.
3: What you want?
0: Busy?
3: Yeah.
0: I'm Mrs. Anderson. You remember?
3: Then you'd be looking for Mr. Anderson.
0: That's right.
3: Well, I'll show you where he is.
0: Where he is? Isn't this his office?
3: Not no more, it ain't. It's
0: what?
3: Mine now.
1: Gee, Pop did better for you than he expected.
3: I already thanked him. I'm polite, I am.
0: Well,
3: you just follow me. You can see him. But his boss won't like it.
4: Now, look, Anderson, I know how you feel about this, but I got a schedule to keep up, and that means hit the ball. All of it. Drive that nail. Pull that wire. Do our best. That's the motto of the shipping room. And now, come, settle down and just keep plugging.
5: Oh, my back. Oh, brother, this is tough.
4: Now, you can talk while you're nailing. I can hear you.
5: Yeah, but these blisters.
4: In a couple of weeks, you'll be used to it. Now, let's get on with that new stack there.
5: Yeah.
4: Four nails to a board, eight boards to a box. Now, set an example for the men around you.
5: Mary, what are you doing here?
6: Hiya, Pop.
0: Oliver, what is the meaning of this?
5: I'll tell you tonight. I can't talk now.
4: Please, don't keep Mr. Anderson from his work.
5: You see, Mary?
4: You can talk to him as long as you want after working hours. It's a rule of the organization. Drive that nail. Pull that wire.
0: Oh, Oliver, what's happened?
3: You heard what the men said now, Anderson. Hit that nail. Pull that wire.
5: Shut up, you moron, and get out of my sight.
3: Gosh, he ain't got no humor at all.
0: Oh, what happened, dear?
5: Plenty. Junior answered so many of those questions right on that test that the boss gave Rockwell my job and put me down here.
0: Oh, I'll not stand for it.
5: I'll go right
0: up and see Mr. Thompson.
5: No, not that, Mary. I've been a fool. Now, let me take it.
1: Gee, Mom, Pop's got two thumbs.
3: So will.
5: Shut up. I have not got two thumbs. That's a blister, Junior.
0: Oh, Oliver, this is what you get for trying to help people.
5: You try to help him. I wanted no part of it.
1: Maybe Mom and me ought to talk to Mr. Thompson, Pop. He likes me.
5: Now, wait a minute. I'll do my own talking. Now, I'll see you at home. Now, go on. I don't want to lose this job, too.
7: Well, well, Mary, how are you? Come in. Sit down. Junior, too. My, how the boy is growing.
0: Miss Thompson, you've made a terrible mistake.
7: I have? How, Mary?
0: This Rockwell.
7: Oh, yes, Rockwell. A good man, Mary. Mighty good. Highest test I've ever corrected.
0: But I have to tell you...
7: Excuse me, Mary. Hello, Thompson speaking. Oh, yes. Hello, Bert. You're what? Oh, excellent. You're bringing the $10,000 over from the bank. Oh, wonderful. How I need that loan for this carload of washers. Thanks. $10,000. Wow, was that tough to get from that bank. Mary, no one knows what that $10,000 means to me right now. It's my life's blood.
0: Now, about Oliver.
7: We have to talk about him.
0: Yes, we do. There's something you should know.
7: Well, he's had 11 years to show me, and I haven't seen it yet.
0: Haven't seen what?
7: That necessary spark. Wasn't that what you were going to tell me? That he'd make good if given a chance?
0: Well, I had no such intention. I wanted to explain about that test.
7: There's really nothing to explain, Mary. Good grief, if one man gets 62 in a test and another man gets 90, who would you hire if he wasn't your husband?
0: That's beside the point.
7: Oh, you know, Mary, I'm far too happy over that $10,000 the man is bringing. Bring it to me personally, mind you.
0: Well, I'm glad you've got the money, of course.
7: Excuse me, Mary. Yes, Thompson speaking. Who? Now, wait a minute, Jones. I never told you I'd take that $10,000 worth of spikes. Oh, no, I didn't. Oh, you're going to get tough about it, huh? You're what? You'll punch who and whose nose? Okay, if that's the way you feel, come on over and try it.
1: Man from the bank?
7: No, it wasn't the man from the bank. Now hurry. Go on out and come back later. There's going to be fireworks, and I may have to clean up the office with this founder. Don't worry about it. Now, you get that straight, Rockwell. I'm leaving you in my office.
3: Yeah.
7: The man comes in. He's going to make me take some nails I never ordered. Well, I'm going out for a while. Now, if he doesn't get out, when you tell him, use your own judgment. I don't care what you do to him. Get that?
3: Gee, I sure like that. I know just what to do.
7: Good. Then you just use your own judgment. Now I'm leaving. Handle it any way you like.
4: You wanted to talk to me, Anderson?
6: Yes, sir.
4: Well, keep nailing. I can hear you. Now, what is it?
6: Well, I have to see Mr. Thompson.
4: It's against the rules of the organization, Anderson.
6: Don't care if it is. I have to see him.
4: Very well. You're new in the department. Now, how long do you think it'll take?
6: Well, about 10 minutes.
4: Now, let's see. Just 4:31. I'll deduct 10 minutes off your time, and you're to be back at 4:41. No later. And don't dilly-dally on the way.
6: Oh, thank you, sir. I appreciate it very
2: much. Pops Thompson and Torrance. No, I'm sorry. We don't handle that line at all.
6: Look, Sadie, do something for me.
2: Oh, you startled me, Mr. Anderson. Huh? All that sawdust on your whiskers.
6: Well, I'm sorry, but where I'm working, you can't help getting some on you.
2: I don't think this new guy's going to work up, Mr. Anderson.
6: Huh? Honest?
2: He don't know from nothing.
6: Well.
2: He's trying to talk Mr. Thompson into carrying a line of harnesses for horses. Imagine.
6: Is Thompson in his office?
2: No, I'm sorry. He just sneaked out the back door. Probably his wife. Or some jammies in again.
6: Oh, he's gone, huh?
2: Yeah, but Rockwell's in his office.
6: Rockwell? Taking over the boss's office? Oh, no, not that.
2: He's just sitting in there is all.
6: Oh, well, that's different.
2: Your wife said she'd be right back. Why don't you wait for her?
6: I can't. I only have 10 minutes, and I've got a lot to talk about.
2: Why don't you just go in and keep Rockwell company?
6: Look, I don't want ever to hear that name again.
2: Well, you brought him in, didn't you?
6: Against my best judgment, yes.
8: Oh, here you are, Austin. Oh. I was just down in the shipping room. Mr. Palmer
6: said... Yeah, I know. He said I had 10 minutes until 4:41.
8: You didn't quit, did you, Pop?
6: No, I'm waiting to see Mr. Thompson.
8: Well, he's standing on the fire escape with his hands over his ears.
6: On the fire escape?
8: Yeah, and I spoke to him and he said, shh, I don't want anyone to know I'm out here.
6: Oh, hiding out so he doesn't have to see me, huh?
9: Pardon me. I have something for Mr. Thompson. He's waiting to see me. Where's his office, little lady?
2: Oh, right over there. The big one. But he's outright...
9: Oh, thank you. I know he'll be glad to see me.
8: Isn't that Mr. Traynor from the bank, Oliver?
6: Yeah, he doesn't remember me, I guess. I wonder what he wants with the boss.
9: Where's Thompson?
3: Oh, now he don't want to see you about nothing. So you'll get on out.
9: Oh, he'll see me all right. I have something for him.
3: He don't want it, and he told you so.
9: Now, look here, my good man.
3: Oh, I ain't a good man. I'm Rockwell. And I'm here to protect Mr. Thompson, and I can do it, too. He said I could do anything to you I wanted.
9: Yeah. Oh, come now. Surely you must be needling me.
3: I didn't take no needle.
10: Take your hands off me. Good.
3: I ain't taking no needle. No,
11: Rockwell, let that man up.
3: He ain't going to needle me.
6: He isn't trying to. He's a gentleman.
3: That ain't what Thompson said.
6: Get off of it.
9: That's what Thompson says behind my back. Very well, he'll hear me from this.
7: Here, what's going on
9: here? Ask your bouncer, Thompson. I've been assaulted, and you'll pay dearly for this.
7: It's all a mistake, Bert. As for you, Rockwell, get out of here.
3: Well, gosh, I done what you told me.
7: I told you no such thing. Now, clear out of here. Get out of my sight. You're fired.
6: Yeah, but boss...
7: And so are you.
9: Huh? Oh, come now. Anderson's been with you a long time, Thompson. It's not like you to be so nervous. My goodness, maybe our money isn't safe.
7: Oh, I'm all right, Bert. Just had a bad night is all. Leave the money. I'll just make this all up to you. I'm so sorry I could just crawl. It's humiliating.
9: Well, it's a good thing that you're surrounded yourself with good men like Anderson. Or we'd not take a risk on such an irritable person.
7: Anderson? Why, Anderson is part of us here, Bert.
9: Well,
7: couldn't get along without him. Right-hand man.
9: Then sign right here, and I'll leave.
7: Thank you, Bert. Thank you.
9: Thank you. And see that your reception committee is a little more gentle the next time you walk alone.
7: Yes, sir. Anderson, I've been a fool.
9: Another fool. No.
7: Take your job back and forget this whole thing. I must have been out of my mind.
6: Oh, well, it was an experiment.
7: Oh, run on. Take the rest of the day off.
6: Well.
7: I believe there's still a half hour to go. Thank goodness everything's over.
6: Gee, that's fine. There's something I have to say to Mrs. Palmer in the shipping room.
8: Good heavens, Oliver, what's going on?
6: It's all over, Mary. I'm back at my old job.
8: Gee, did you have to beat him up to get it?
6: I did no such thing. The boss is okay again, and from now on, things will be normal. He said so himself.
12: Where's this Thompson, Boyd?
6: Well, he's in his office. Who's calling?
12: He don't need no introduction to me, Bud.
6: Well, hey, wait a minute.
8: Gee, he was burned up, Pop.
6: Oh,
8: Oliver! Hold up, Bud!
6: I'm off for the afternoon.
8: Rockwell, go in and stop him.
3: No, not me. I quit 10 minutes ago. Oh, he ain't gonna needle me.

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Others in the cast were Doug Young as Rockwell, Jacqueline DeWitt, Paul Theodore, Ginny Johnson, and George Peroni. Music by Gordon Kibbe, sound effects by Ray Erlenborn, and your announcer is Ken Peters. The Anderson Family is a Hollywood Broadcasters production, transcribed from Hollywood.

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4: From Hollywood, California, we bring you the Smiths of Hollywood. 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
6: Uncle Cecil and I were walking in the woods and a fire warden stopped us.
4: Harry Von Zell as Bill Smith.
7: Well, Uncle Cecil, didn't you see all those signs? No smoking allowed?
8: William, I wasn't smoking allowed. I was hardly making a sound.
4: And that was Arthur Treacher as Sir Cecil Smythe, the Smith's visiting uncle from England. Yes? What would radio do without the word yes? Yes, you're tuned right to The Smith, the program with very special appeal. A word of warning to music lovers. Charles Hathaway and his Juilliard Fugitives furnish the orchestral interludes. Our sponsor, of course, needs no

0: 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Bumps, start your story.
1: Gee, guess what happened at our house today? Pops, 8 of them. It's the first time it ever happened to me. Well, I mean, the first time... Say, how did that business about storks ever get started anyway? When I think of all the propaganda that's going around, well, I...
2: Child, you're just like all women. You can never come to the point of a story. This story started this morning when Bumps and I went for a stroll in the Hollywood Hills. Thought some fresh air would cure my headache.
1: Cecil, don't walk so fast. I can't keep up with you.
2: Why do you suppose I'm walking so fast? Must you stop to sniff every flower?
1: I'm not sniffing. I'm looking to see how the bees operate. Isn't nature amazing?
2: It certainly is. Have you ever considered how far-sighted nature is? The way our ears are placed, for example?
1: Haven't our ears always been like they are now?
2: That's precisely my point. Thousands of years ago, how did nature know people were going to be wearing glasses someday?
1: Gee, that's right. How would you keep glasses on a horse or a chicken?
2: Why should a horse or a chicken want glasses?
1: Well, that's what you just said. People need glasses, and so their ears.
2: Are you trying to start an argument?
1: No, I was just agreeing with you.
2: Well, must you go around agreeing with everybody?
1: What an old codger. I bet if they closed the Rosebud Bar and Grill and we all went back to nature, you'd live under a log.
2: Oh, you little eyesore, pick up your feet and stop chattering.
1: I think if we all went back to nature, I'd be a bee.
2: With a stinger at both ends, no doubt.
1: No, I'd like to pollinize flowers. You know how nature works, don't you?
2: Can't say that I do.
1: You mean nobody has ever explained to you about the birds and the bees? Well, you see, a bee goes to one flower and gets pollen and takes it to another flower. And the first thing you know, buds.
2: With that mind, you'll probably end up writing bestsellers.
1: Oh, everybody knows about bees and flowers. Only there's some things I can't figure out, like, well, why does a bee do it?
2: They're flower lovers, obviously. I don't know.
1: And why don't they ever get mixed up going from flower to flower? Like, what if a bee started out in the clover patch and then flew to a petunia?
2: Of what possible interest could that be to anyone but a petunia?
1: Well, and another thing, how do little bees fit into the picture?
2: Don't ask a little bee. I don't know. I say, this sort of thing isn't helping my headache at all, you know.
1: And come to think of it, what about the plants that grow in the Pacific Ocean? How did they get pollinized?
2: If I told you they were taken care of by the sea bees, would that quiet you? Come on, let's sit and rest a bit.
1: Oh, I'm not tired.
2: Well, I am, and this sun isn't helping. Should have put on some oil. Is my nose red?
1: Don't blame that on the sun.
2: You know, they should have turned the ekak loose on the stork that delivered you.
1: That's another thing, storks. Do you believe the stork story?
2: Child, can't we talk about something less controversial?
1: Pop says anything I want to know, he'll tell me. But it always embarrasses him so much, I hate to ask.
2: Yes, I'm sure embarrassment is an emotion your generation will never discover.
1: Well, I believe in finding out. Hey, did you hear that?
2: I say, do you have tigers in these hills?
1: It sounded more like a dog. It is a dog, look.
2: Oh, it is. Well, here, boy, here. Come on.
1: I wonder what he's doing way up here in the hills alone.
2: Come here, old fella. Come on, there's a boy. Come on.
1: Aw, ain't he nice? Look at him wag his tail. Look, what's that tied to his collar?
2: Well, it seems to be a piece of paper. Well, it is, yes. Listen to this. I turned Trudy loose in the hills... because Ma said we couldn't afford to keep her and was going to have her killed at the dog pond. Dog pound, I think he means, yes. She is the nicest dog there ever was. If anybody finds her, please give her a home. Maybe I could come and see her once in a while. Tony Rogers, 21323 Water Street. I say, the poor little fella.
1: Can you imagine a Ma like that? And such a nice dog.
2: Yes.
1: Uncle Cecil, let's take the dog home with us.
2: Well, you know, I was thinking of that, but I don't quite know what William's reaction would be.
1: Aw, nice, Trudy. Gee, she looks well taken care of. See how fat she is?
2: Yes, she seems quite plump, doesn't she? Yes. I say, oh dear, oh dear, yes.
1: What's the matter, Uncle Cecil?
2: My dear child, let's get out of here before the creature becomes attached to us. Come
1: but
2: on.
1: But she's already attached
2: to us.
1: Oh
2: dear, now go away, go on, go off in the night somewhere. Go on, now come on, Bumps, let's leave now.
1: But a minute ago you said we might take her home.
2: Yes, I must have been out of my head. Now go away, go on, go away, I tell you. And quit staring at me with those soft, liquid eyes.
1: Aw, you've hurt her feelings.
2: Fine, let's go before she recovers. Come on, child.
1: We couldn't help it if she just followed us home, could we?
2: Oh, dear, your father would never forgive me. Now, hurry now.
1: Aw, Uncle Cecil.
2: Hurry, I say, and don't look back.
1: Goodbye, Trudy.
2: Oh, thank heavens you're being reasonable about this.
1: Oh, I don't feel badly. In fact, I feel quite happy now.
2: Oh, that's the spirit. Don't be depressed. And don't do that. Oh, what a treacherous child. Now, you grab my hand and let's travel and stop that whistling. Oh, what a treacherous child. Oh, what a treacherous child. Now you've done it, child.
1: I couldn't help it if the dog decided to follow us home.
2: I suppose your whistling had nothing to do with the whole affair.
1: Well, gee, ain't it a free country? Hasn't a girl the right to whistle?
2: No. We're almost home, and now we'll never get rid of that confounded animal.
1: I bet Pop won't care a bit. What's one dog to feed?
2: My dear child, you are not in command of all the facts.
1: Oh. But Trudy seems to be an awfully nice dog.
2: That's not the question. Of course, we can't just leave her on the street. I tell you, Bumps, I'll take Trudy to the garage. Now, you send your father out, and I'll use my persuasive efforts.
1: All right, but Pop will be happy, I promise you.
2: Well, I hope so, child, I hope so.

0: as I said, William, we found her wandering in the hills, a fine animal.
1: Her name is Trudy.
2: Yeah, well, she doesn't seem to have much spirit, the way she just lies there in the corner.
0: Well, you know, William, it's a long walk from the hills. I feel like lying in a corner, too.
2: Mm-hmm. Well, if Bumps likes her, I don't see why we can't give her a home.
1: Aw, gee, thanks, Pop.
2: Aw,
1: you're swell.
0: William, you have a heart of gold. Trudy, you're in.
2: Yeah, well, now, you two go ahead and fix her a bed.
0: Oh, one moment, William.
2: Huh?
0: There's one little detail I forgot to tell you.
2: Oh, what's that?
0: Well, it's really nothing of importance. Lend me your ear for a moment.
2: Yes. No, and I can't hear you. What'd you say? She is?
3: Oh, no. Well, get her out of here, quick.
0: Oh, William,
3: well,
0: William.
3: You should know
0: William,
3: that.
0: Would you turn a dog out on a day like this?
3: Why does this have to happen to me? Nancy will have a fit.
0: But you yourself said Trudy is a fine dog.
3: Oh, well, you don't know why. I mean, all the trouble and... Oh.
1: Pop, what's the matter?
3: Well, nothing, Bumps. Nothing at all. You two stay here and I'll go talk to Nancy. Oh, dear. Now, let's see. I'll say to her, Nancy, a man's best friend is a dog. No, that won't work. Let's see. I'll say, Nancy, I very seldom use my authority around the house, and though this may displease you... No, I tried that once and it did displease her. I can't... Oh, I've got it. I know. I'll say, Nancy, being a mother yourself, you can probably understand the heartache of one who is a... But that's it. That's the approach.
4: Nancy.
5: I'm in the living room, darling.
4: In the living room.
5: Well, did you expect to find me under the eaves in the attic?
4: Yeah.
3: No. Nancy?
5: Well, it is a lovely name, dear. Isn't it?
3: Yeah. Nancy, you're beautiful. And you have a head on your shoulders, too.
5: I have.
3: Yeah?
5: How did that get there?
3: Oh, listen, I want to be serious. Come out to the garage, dear. There's something I want to show
5: you. Look, I just came in to turn on the radio. Can you wait till I listen to my program?
3: Fine. What if I'd said no? Nancy, listen, what I have to say is something
5: can't
3: important.
5: Can it wait? The morning symphony's just coming on.
3: Well, I hope it waits. I hope it waits.
6: Members of the orchestra are taking their places. They're tuning up. They tune up every year about this time. Here comes Maestro Hathaway to the podium. The audience goes wild with applause. Maestro Hathaway signals for silence. Now he raises his baton. And the symphony begins. There seems to be some confusion here. That wasn't the beginning of the symphony. Maestro Hathaway's suspenders broke. While he's borrowing those of the slide trombonist, we'll have a word from our sponsor.

0: And that was the sponsor. Now, back to the morning symphony. The orchestra's again tuning up.
1: Oh! Nancy, listen, come on. This is important.
2: All right, if you insist. Now, what was it you wanted to show me in the garage, darling?
1: Well, Nancy, did you ever hear Senator Vest's tribute to man's best friend?
2: Is Senator Vest out in the garage?
1: Yeah. No! You must have heard Senator Vest's speech about his dog.
2: No, I don't think I have. What did he say?
1: What did he say? He said, gentlemen... Nancy, how's the rest of it go again? You know...
2: Well, I don't know, darling. I never even heard it.
1: Well, you have heard it. Everybody's heard the man's best. Who is it when a man is sick? Who is it when all other friends have deserted him? Who is it? Who is it?
2: I give up. Who is it?
1: Oh. Nancy.
2: Oh, now don't sulk,
1: well,
2: darling.
1: I'm not sulking. If you just listen to me, it's man's best friend. That's who is it. It is it.
2: Mm. What a beautiful thought. It's a man's best friend. That's who is it.
1: Nancy, sometimes I think you don't have any feeling at all. How would you feel if you were about to have several children?
2: Well, Bill Smith, what on earth are you talking about?
1: Trudy, she was wandering around in the hills.
2: Well, you sound like you've been wandering around in the hills.
1: Driven from home, not a friend in the world.
2: What on earth are you trying to tell me, dear?
3: Mom, Pop, quick!
1: What?
3: Trudy is blossoming.
1: There, you see?
3: Out in the garage, quick!
2: What's out in the garage?
3: Pop, eight of them.
1: Eight? Octuplets. I'm a father. I'm a father. Quick, boiling water, quick.
4: La, la, la, la.
5: I say, eight of them. We certainly hit the jackpot.
3: Boy, will this make me kingpin with the other kids?
2: Now, look, don't handle the pups, Bumps. And run to the back porch and get me that old blanket.
1: Oh, Nancy, you're a wonder.
2: Look, Senator Vest, don't stand there so helpless. No. Put some newspapers over the garage window. The light's awfully bright in here.
1: Right, right.
5: I say, what are you going to do with all the pups?
2: No time to think about that now.
3: Here's the blanket, Mom.
2: Easy, Bumps. Don't dash up to poor Trudy like that. You'll frighten her.
3: Oh, I'm sorry. Gee, eight. Mom, why didn't you have eight of me?
5: Oh! Oh, what a frightening, what an utterly frightening thought. Oh.
2: Well, come on, let's all get out of the garage and leave the mother alone. Come on now, all of you.
3: After this, the flower will never be quite the same to me.
2: Close the door, Bill. Well.
1: Yeah, that's the way I feel.
5: Me too. I say, William, shouldn't we have a bit of scotch to celebrate?
1: Oh, scotch again. With him, anything is an excuse.
5: Yeah, you don't know what you've let yourself in for, old boy, you know. Food when the pups get older, 9 dog licenses, distemper shots, frightful expense.
1: Oh, well, now listen, we're not going to keep 9 dogs.
3: You're not going to drown the puppies, are you?
1: Well, of course not, Bumps.
2: What are we going to do with them?
1: What are we? We'll give them away. Maybe keep the mother and...
3: But she belongs to the boy who tied the note to her collar.
5: Yes, you're going to have a frightful time giving those pups away, you know. They're mongrels, you know.
1: Why, you old snob, you.
5: Oh, not me, William. But most people are.
2: Well, we can't give them away now anyway. They have to be weaned.
5: True, but we ought to start making arrangements. Now, as it happens, I have a plan.
1: Yeah, well, no, you don't. Now, Uncle Cecil, I don't trust your plans. I'll start calling people. A lot of our friends must want a dog. I'll get on the phone right away. And...
5: Have it your way, William. But I don't think it'll work.
1: But, Ellsworth, as I told you, your boy should have a dog, and here's a chance to get one free. And they're... Papers? No, I don't have papers on them, but that shouldn't matter. Do you have to have a pedigree dog? Ellsworth, let me ask you, did you ever hear Senator Best's tribute to a dog? Who is it when a man is sick? Who is it when all other friends have deserted him? But, George, wait a minute. George, you don't understand. I'm offering you the pup free. Well, I don't know. Maybe Airedale, maybe Collie. What's the difference? A dog is a dog, and you know what Senator Best said. He said, who is it when a man is sick? Who is it?
4: La, la, la.
1: nuts. That's the eighth phone call, and we still have eight pups. Why do people have to be so hepped on pedigree?
5: I told you, William, most people are snobs. You won't be able to give those pups away, you know.
1: Well, I suppose you can do it.
5: As I said, I have a plan.
1: Yes, I'll bet.
5: Now, you've tried your idea. Now, let me try mine. Turn the whole affair over to me, William, and I'll find homes for them.
1: Now, listen, Uncle Cecil, I don't know what you're up to, but no funny stuff. I want none of that hanky-panky, and I won't let you give those pups to anyone who might mistreat them.
5: Never fear, William, never fear. As it happens, I like dogs a little better than I like people.
3: Cecil put up on the front lawn?
2: Is that what he wanted a paintbrush for?
1: What kind of a sign, Bumps?
3: It says, Rare Snackle Booper Puppies on Exhibit Here. The rarest breed in America. Price $500. Come in and see them. Admission 25 cents.
5: What?
2: $500, dear?
3: Yeah, and you should see all the people out front. Mom, do we have any lemons?
2: Lemons? What for?
3: Well, I would open a lemonade stand on the front lawn. Uncle Cecil and I are in business together.
2: Well, all right, dear, but go easy on the sugar, will you?
3: Oh, I'm not going to use sugar. Uncle Cecil said we put a sign on the stand saying, pure lemon juice and water, unadulterated with foreign substances.
1: Yeah. Oh, there you are. Uncle Cecil, there's a brain for you. Wait a minute. Will somebody explain to me what exactly is a snackle booper dog? What is that?
3: Well, I'm not sure myself. It's Uncle Cecil's idea.
5: Oh, hello. I say, is there any turpentine? Got a little paint on my hands.
1: Now, look, Uncle Cecil, this is ridiculous. What's the idea of putting that sign up out there?
5: William, I'm using psychology, and it's working, what's more.
1: What, snackle booper poopies?
5: No.
1: What are you...
5: No. Snackle booper puppies, I bought.
1: Oh, poopers, puppies, what, $500 a piece? Who do you expect to fall for a thing like that?
5: Well, I frankly nobody, old boy. It's psychology, William.
1: Psychology.
5: Yeah, stick around and you'll see. Oh, there's a customer outside. Excuse me, will you? Hello.
6: How do you do? I am Mrs. Giltmore.
5: Charmed, I'm sure. I am Sir Cecil Smythe. Did you come to see the dogs?
6: Yes. I've heard so much about the rare snacker, snap bumpers.
5: No, snapper boopers.
6: Oh, yes. Yes, they're English, aren't they? Yes. It seems to me I read somewhere they were favorites of the royal family.
5: Sit in here, madam, and see for yourself. 25 cents, please, will you? Thank you.
6: Oh, they're cunning. You can almost see their royal ancestry.
5: Madam, I wouldn't be surprised if a snackle booper didn't lie behind the chair of Henry VIII and catch the bones he hurled over his shoulder. A dog very much like any of these, perhaps.
6: Really? How terribly delightful.
5: Yes, they're a rare crossbreed, quite complicated, too, like a French recipe. You take a little poodle and a dash of boxer, stir in a bit of German shepherd, season with Airedale. This is the father I'm talking about, you understand?
6: Oh, and what was the mother?
5: Friendly.
6: Oh, indeed. How do you ever get papers on such a dog?
5: My point, madam. Look at the paperwork that is saved.
6: Well, but all the dogs I know have pedigrees.
5: Oh, really? Do you have a pedigree?
6: What an impertinent question. Most everyone in town knows that we trace our family back to the Pilgrim Landing. We are fine old English stock.
5: Really, really, yes. Well, we who remained in England have no clear recollection of the families we expelled from the country a couple of hundred years ago, you know. You see, of course, I have a sort of pedigree, Knight of His Majesty's Court and all that.
6: Oh, here in America, we don't believe in such nonsense.
5: You apparently do, madam. A dog is man's best friend, and you're more concerned with the accident of parentage.
6: Breeding is of utmost importance.
5: Who was your great-grandfather, and... Who was your great-grandmother, if any?
6: How dare you?
5: Oh, you claim old English stock. How do you know there isn't a smidget of Turkish in your family, or even Russian or Hindu? How do you know? Can you be positive of your ancestry all the way back?
6: Oh, well, of all the impudence.
5: Well, I'm sorry, old girl. If you want to look at the snackle booper puppies, I'm afraid I'll have to insist on looking at your papers.
6: Who are you? You British socialist. I'm an American, and I don't have to listen to such talk. Goodbye.
5: Ho-ho! I say, one puppy from a horrible fate. Imagine living with that old biddy.
7: Yes, imagine it. And imagine if she'd actually paid you $500 for a puppy. I heard all that, Uncle Cecil.
5: William, there are some things worth more than money. Anyway, she wouldn't have done it. That pipe never does. But stick around and watch.
8: Well, uh-oh.
9: Hi. My name is Stafford. I'm interested in seeing those dogs here.
5: Come here, old fella. 25 cents, will you? Thank you.
9: It's worth two bits to see a dog worth $500. Oh, is that them?
5: That is quite definitely them, Mr. Stafford.
9: It's a good racket, isn't it?
5: Racket?
9: Sure. You're selling pedigrees, not dogs.
5: My dear fellow, you don't believe in pedigrees?
9: For scientific breeding, for records, maybe. But for snobbery, no.
5: I say, a man of my own choice.
9: I know about dogs. They're alike. There are good ones, bad ones, in all breeds. I judge the dog. Not how his tail curls, not his color or the shape of his nose.
5: Do you actually mean that?
9: Of course.
5: Mr. Stafford, would you like a snaggle booper puppy with my compliments?
9: Well, now, maybe I would, but I haven't that kind of money to throw around.
5: Oh, of course not, old boy. I'll give him to you. Help yourself.
9: Well, thank you.
5: Oh, it's a pleasure, old boy, really. I say, William, you know, business is flourishing. We found homes for 5 puppies and cleaned up $10 in admission. How's Bumps doing with the lemonade?
3: Are there any more lemons?
2: Bumps, did you sell that whole 5-gallon jug of lemonade?
3: I've made $4.60.
5: Well, that makes a total of $14.65. Think that will do it, Bumps, old girl?
3: It might. We can go try.
1: Now, wait a minute. Will you tell me what's going on? What are you two planning to do with that money?
5: Why, it's simple, William. We are going to wean the puppies, then place them in our new homes and deliver Trudy back to the little boy who owned her, along with this money. Perhaps his mother will let him keep her then.
2: Why, Uncle Cecil, that's the nicest thing I ever heard of.
1: He's been drinking spiked lemonade.
5: You know, that's not a bad idea, William.
1: Yes.
5: But the truth is, I got to thinking that though there are a tremendous number of bigoted people who carry their snobbery and prejudice all the way to a choice of a dog, still there must be a lot of honest people who know that the word thoroughbred means exactly what it says. Thoroughly bred out of many mixtures. You see, it's the same with dogs or people. Well, those are the kind of people who've taken our snackle booper pups. They took them because they wanted a dog.
1: Well, bravo, Uncle Cecil, bravo. And the drinks are on me.
5: I say that's an excellent suggestion, William.
1: I thought you'd like
5: it. You know, sometimes you're a fine nephew, a thoroughbred.
1: Thank you.
2: There's one thing I'm still wondering about, though. What does snackle booper mean?
1: Yes.
5: Oh, well, now, these pups out of good stock, aren't they?
1: Well, I suppose so, but Snackle Booper...
5: And it looked like they were doomed to be orphans, huh?
2: Come to the point, Uncle Cecil.
5: And in a manner of speaking, they were lost in the woods till someone showed them a way out.
1: Well, all right, but what does all this have to do with Snackle Booper?
5: Well, to sum up, William, Snackle Booper, spelled backwards, is Republican. Oh!
10: Now, a message from the management.

0: Well, there are still three pups, if anybody's interested, but it's time to leave now.
1: Hold on just a minute.
0: No time, Bill. The Mist of Hollywood is written by Dick Nossaman and Bob Presnell, Jr.
1: Yeah, I just wanted to tell you what Democrats spelled backwards.
0: And directed by Bob Presnell, Jr. Andrew Hickox is the producer.
1: Yeah, let's see. A Democrat backwards is... I'll work it out.
0: The original music is scored and conducted by Charles Hathaway. Starring in our cast are Arthur Treacher, Brenda Marshall, Harry Von Zell, and Jan Ford.
1: Yeah, it goes T-A-R-C...
0: Also in the cast was Lois Corbett as Mrs. Giltmore.
1: Democrat backwards is tough. P-A-R-C-O-N.
0: Now, this is Tyler McVeigh, the Smith Man Friday, saying so long until next time.
1: It comes out tar-com-ed. Yeah, well, I guess there's nothing you can do with a backward Democrat. So long.

0: Hold it. 15 seconds from now, you'll see the picture he just took. 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
1: Nee nee na na, nee nee noo noo. So sang the pop group Bad Manners back in the 1980s. Now, they weren't having a bit of fun, but it seems like their prophecy has come true. 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So what is happening to this great nation of ours? 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It used to stand for politeness and manners and law and order and Winston Churchill and Shakespeare and fish and chips and bobbies in helmets, evening all, and top of the pops and songs of praise on a Sunday. But now, what have we become? 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Hello.
2: All right, Cal. How's it going, mate? Martin Hull.
1: Hello, Martin. How are you?
2: Yeah, I'm all right, mate. How are you?
1: I'm really good. What's your call?
2: I just want to say, Cal, your show, right, is different gravy, mate. Different gravy.
1: Right, thank you. That's a good thing, yeah?
2: Your show is different gravy, mate. There's a lot of stuff. There's a lot of these phone-in shows, right? But your show, your one, is different gravy, mate.
1: Good, thank you.
2: Different gravy.
1: Good, thanks.
2: Yeah?
1: Yeah.
2: I'll tell you what, you go about the discipline and how, the kids are out of control on my estate. They are mental.
1: Yeah.
2: I won't go near them, I'll tell you. I say it's quite simple. Bring back the birch, right?
1: Yeah.
2: Step out of line, wallop, yeah? The young girls, they're worse. They're out of control, aren't they? All the drinking and that.
1: Right.
2: Women need to know their place, right? Because women's liberation has gone too far. I mean, have you seen that lot? They're going out in the streets, they're showing everything. There's nothing left to be imagined. I mean, and get them off the roads. They can't drive. They can't drive. You see them pulling out, going back. I mean, they want to get back into their home, right, and get on with the cooking, right? I make Rodney Marsh right. If this was the 70s, women would know their place, right? I know the liberals out there are going to moan, but you know I'm right. I know I'm right. Everyone knows I'm right. Bring back hanging, girl.
1: Right.
2: Right. You know, floggings, beatings, public humiliation, bring back hanging, right?
1: Well, that just sounds like Sharia law.
2: Sounds like what, mate?
1: Sharia law.
2: What's that?
1: Muslim law.
2: What are you talking about, mate?
1: I'm talking about, you know, in certain countries.
2: Don't tell me I'm a Muslim,
1: but
2: right?
1: You follow their beliefs.
2: Listen, I had that idea before I knew about them, alright? I don't want them coming over here telling us what to do, trying to change our way of life. You know what I mean? He introduced their barbaric laws over here. No.
1: They're not changing your way of life. You're saying that's what you want to do. You want to do what they do.
2: No, but I thought of it before them.
1: You didn't, you didn't think of it before them, because this has been something they've been practicing for hundreds of years.
2: What are you saying, mate? You saying that I'm like one of them? They're nutters. They'd chuck your hands up as soon as look at you.
1: No, they weren't. You can't just say that about Muslims.
2: Listen, mate, I used to think your show was different gravy, but I've come to the conclusion that it's just the same gravy, isn't it? Same gravy, mate.
1: All right, thanks for your call.
2: Same gravy. Same gravy.
1: Get off. Okay, I've got Neil King on the phone. Hello, Neil.
3: Hello. I'd like to talk about manners.
1: Right.
3: I have very good manners. My mother taught me very good table manners, and I was always shown to open the door for a lady and say please and thank you. And I still hold on to those manners as I've gone into adult life. Unfortunately, they haven't really helped me. For instance, my wife left me, and we got divorced, and I was very well-mannered throughout that. I was very polite to the other party and to my wife. And I find myself now living alone. And if I'm honest, Gary, I'm essentially a well-mannered failure.
1: But surely you're not a failure, because throughout all that, you can look at yourself and say, I might have failed, you know, but I've been a failure with dignity.
3: Is that enough?
1: Enough of what?
3: Is that enough to sit in a room on your own and think, well, I know how to hold my knife and fork properly tonight as I eat beans on toast on my own?
1: I think you should give yourself a pat on the back and be proud of yourself. And it's a shame your wife's obviously missed out on you.
3: What I'm saying is, I see people in the street with bad manners. If I see great brutes pushing women around, spitting, smoking, and they seem to grab life, and they seem to enjoy life. They seem to get the things in life that we all want.
1: I'd rather be poor with manners than rich with none.
3: I beg your pardon? Just say that again, because I thought it was excellent. I might write that down.
1: Right, I'd rather be poor with manners than rich with none.
3: Didn't sound so good the second time, does it?
1: Hello, I have Humphrey Milner on the phone. Hello, Humphrey.
4: Good evening, Gareth.
1: Good evening.
4: Lovely to speak to you again, as ever.
1: Yes.
4: I'd like to join in this debate on young people having no respect and everybody complaining. Well, the thing is, if you look at any period in history, right back even to Roman times, there are Roman writers complaining that the youth of today are badly behaved, they have no respect for the traditions and the beliefs of the old people, and nothing has changed.
1: Well, I'm surprised you say that, because obviously you've been around a long time, and I would have thought you, obviously, as a young man, would have been quite polite.
4: Well, actually, you know, Gary, in my youth, I was something of a tearaway. I grew up in the war. My father was away fighting.
1: Yeah.
4: And I had very little discipline at home. We ran wild, and I was 15 when the war ended, and I did, you know, I was a tearaway.
1: So what kind of things did you do as a tearaway?
4: Oh, no, God, I was up to all sorts of hijinks. Gary, we went scrumping, we would knock on people's doors and run away.
1: Yeah.
4: We would throw bricks through windows. We killed someone's horse once.
1: That's
4: it was sick.
1: But it's all fairly harmless. I mean,
4: set fire to an old lady's house.
1: That's bad. Yeah. Do you think that young people should go on, say, national service? Do you think the fact that people don't go away to war these days, the youth, that they do feel like they can run amok and do what they like?
4: Good Lord, no. What a ludicrous concept it is to say it's quite all right for you to go abroad and shoot a number of people, but it's a terrible thing to do at home. That's double standards. That's hypocrisy of a desperate level.
1: That's true.
4: And what message are we sending out to our young people, Gary, about the value of human life? Are we trying to tell them that somehow a foreigner's life is less precious than one of our own? I mean, how does it add up?
1: No, good point.
4: What are we saying, that 24 dead Arabs equals one dead
1: frog?
4: British lad.
1: Yeah.
4: What are we saying, that seven dead Frenchmen equals one dead British grenadier? And what happens, you know, in the United Nations when the French are fighting on our side against some foreigners? Their lives now somehow have become worth more than when we were fighting against them in a war. How many plucky Danes are worth a dead German?
1: Six.
4: It's the grisly mathematics of war, Gary.
1: Yeah, it is.
4: You know, how many Belgians and Italians equals one dead Scotchman, Englishman and Irishman?
1: I don't know.
4: What about the Welsh?
1: Yeah.
4: What are they worth? And you know, let's not get started on the Portuguese.
1: But how would you deal personally with these kids on the street these days who are 14, 15? What would you do? I mean, because you can't arrest them because they're too young. You can't put them into prisons.
4: Well, I think people have been asking that question, Gary, since the beginning of this program.
1: Thanks very much for your call, Humphrey.
4: My pleasure. Thank you very much.
1: Okay, I've got Dee Swindles on the phone. Hello, Dee.
5: Hiya, Gary. Basically, my job is I'm a closed-circuit TV operative. Basically, I sit all day at the screen watching other people, and I've been watching people on camera for 15 years, and I've seen all sorts.
1: Oh.
5: I've seen copulation, urination, I've seen...
1: At the same time?
5: Defecation, cannibalism. I've seen campanology, fair evasion, I've seen street juggling. I've seen takeaways just thrown away, uneaten, right? Whole pizzas just left. I've seen a dog lay down its life for a month.

0: associations of bats, mice, chickens, dwarves. I've seen a vampire. I've seen a fight to the death between two pigs. I've seen cats with six legs. I've seen Moira Stewart.
1: What a terrible indictment of British society.
0: Most days, though, it's just, you know, your usual cases of littering.
1: Have you seen anything? I mean, that's some bad things. Have you seen anything fun at all?
0: Well, I have seen a man cook a frozen pizza in a trouser press.
1: Well, there you go. Then there's a little glimmer of hope there for the human race. Well, it's a testament to how inventive and clever the British public can be. Thanks for your call. Aren't the British public great? I don't know about you, but I'm sure if I was anything other than British, you know, if I was, say, French or Italian, I'd be a little disappointed with myself. OK, we've got another call now and down the line. What do you want to say? Hello.
2: I'm on the air.
1: You're on the air, yeah.
2: I'm on the air.
1: Yes?
2: My name is Horace. No, there's a couple of things I want to mention.
1: Yeah.
2: And, I mean, some people might not agree with me, but I think that everything gone too political correct in this country.
1: Do you think so?
2: And also, I think that there's too many foreigners coming in here, and they're not proper British, you know?
1: I don't know about that.
2: All of them foreigners, the people coming in, they have them one thing, Diwali and the Brazilian dance and salsa and God knows what. What happened to proper British things, you know?
1: Like what?
2: Maris dancing and badger beating and fox hunting and, and all them things, pint to pint. And
1: yeah, but to be fair, you're an immigrant yourself, is that right?
2: And Rose Week and the other one, Huscott, you know? I mean, nobody's bigging up them things anymore.
1: No.
2: And I don't think it's right, you know?
1: But hang on, you're an immigrant, obviously, yourself. What's wrong with new immigrants coming in? Why should you have preference?
2: I've been here since the 50s, and when I come here, right, there was not so much foreigners. No, there's too much coming in.
1: Oh, come on.
2: A lot of people will say, well, you can't talk that. I'm sure you will even say to me, no, you can't talk that.
1: You can't talk that.
2: Yeah, I know you're going to say that, but I'm going to talk it, and I'm talking it now. And I think it's time that someone stand up and talk it and say, there's too much foreigners coming in here, and we have to put a stop to it, and we also have to celebrate.
1: What would you say? Do you want them to leave? Do you want to get them out, or do you just stop them coming in?
2: Put a block at the part and make them have to take some sort of test.
1: What kind of test would you give them?
2: Well, give them a test to make sure they understand British culture.
1: Like,
2: you know, Morris dance, maybe they could badger bait, do something.
1: But to be honest, people don't do Morris dancing anymore. Can't you think of a more relevant test for today?
2: Use an intelligent man. Use your brains. I mean, ask them some questions.
1: Well, like what?
2: Well, how could you make summer pudding, right? Or hawks, them, how you make toad in the hole?
1: Hang on, but to be honest, well, I wouldn't. I'm not an immigrant. I don't know how to make a toad in the hole
2: or summer pudding. You're shaming up yourself now. Don't talk that, please.
1: Thanks very much for your call. Thank you.
2: All right.
1: Racist. Okay, down the line now we have Tom Wiley from America. Hello, Tom.
3: Good day, sir. Professor Tom Wiley here. I am, as you know, a mathematologist with a special portfolio with regard to war.
1: Yes. You're also a warologist, aren't you?
3: I am indeed a warologist.
1: Okay, and you have an equation for us?
3: I do indeed have an equation that can help calculate the value of human life.
1: Oh, sounds good. Amazing. That's something we've been crying
3: indeed
1: out for ages.
3: Would you like to hear the equation?
1: Yes.
3: Okay. Here it goes.
1: Okay.
3: V, the value of human life, equals X, one home soldier, times D, where D is the distance from the home base, times Y, per capita income, over Z, where Z is, I'm sorry, I can't read my handwriting here, where are ya? Where Z is the emotional characteristic of the home nation. For example, a Middle Eastern person tends to be more emotionally volatile than, say, someone from the northern regions of Europe.
1: So what you're saying is the further away and the poorer they are, the less value they have.
3: Uh-huh.
1: Right. Does that solely relate to...
3: That's about it, sir.
1: But does that solely relate to soldiers or civilians as well?
3: Well, civilians don't count.
1: It's purely
3: competence. Non-competence are not encompassed by this equation, though I could get back to you. I could put some time in on that.
1: No, that's okay. Thanks very much for your call.
3: Good day to you, sir.
1: Thank you.
3: Thank you very much.
1: My next call, I've got Delisha. Hello. What's your point?
4: I've worked as a nanny for 10 years. I've worked all over the world, all kinds of families.
1: Yeah.
4: People have got a lot of money,
1: and
4: I'm looking after their kids.
1: Yeah, you are, yeah?
4: And the parents really want to hit the kid. You can just see it.
1: Not all parents.
4: Because children are so frustrating, they get you to boiling point. I can see

0: what the parents are thinking. I can see what's going on. I can see it in their eyes that they think, God, I'd love to hit the kid, but I can't.
1: Well, that's good, isn't it? Everyone gets annoyed with children and they probably want to hit the kid, but they don't. That's the.
0: I was working
1: showing
0: with
1: restraint.
0: This family.
1: What?
0: And the mother went out to work.
1: Yeah.
0: She was up to her limit with this kid. On her way out, she scribbled on a piece of paper, hit her, left the house. I did it. And it takes the pressure off the mum and dad.
1: So you hit the children for the parents.
0: They can sleep easy at night, and I move on 6 months later.
1: So you provide like a hitting service for children, so that parents don't have to feel guilty.
0: An arrangement is a ride back.
1: Don't you feel,
0: Everyone's happy.
1: Don't you, apart from the kid, I mean, don't you feel bad about
0: it? No, it works. I could take a fresh job every week of the year. My salary has grown exponentially. I'm cleaning up because people know, on the grapevine, Delisha whops the kids, and whopping works.
1: Well, you know, it's not good. Thanks very much for your call. I don't condone it. I would never hit a child. Thanks very much for your call, and you shouldn't either. Thank you for your call. Thank you. Okay. I've got Neil Muir on the phone. Hello, Neil.
2: Hello.
1: Hello.
2: Yes, hello. We're talking today about the youth being out of control,
1: yeah.
2: Society falling apart, criminals on the streets, all this sort of stuff. We all know what the answer is to it.
1: What's that?
2: Bring back capital punishment.
1: Well, I'm not going to argue with you on that
2: one. Well, I don't think anyone in their right mind would they? I mean,
1: no.
2: You only have to look at America. They have capital punishment over there, and the murder rate is considerably lower. There's much less gun crime, much less crime of all kinds on the streets.
1: Well, I think you'll find there's more violent crime and murder in America than in almost any other country in the world.
2: Is there?
1: Yes.
2: Oh, well, it obviously doesn't work, then.
1: Okay.
2: Oh, fair enough. Well, that's that, then.
1: Yeah,
2: thank
1: you. Thanks for your call. Hello. Hello, who's there?
3: Oh, hello. This is the Duchess of Cool.
1: Right.
3: I was listening in about national service, and I think they should bring back national service for young people. That's part of the problem. Young men used to get all their raping and murdering out of their system.
1: Ooh.
3: My husband was in the army, Jeffrey. He raped his way across the continent and murdered his way around the world. And when he got back, he was like a timid little mouse. And it did him the world of good, and he got it all out of his system. Men will be men, boys will be boys. He hasn't bothered me since.
1: Thanks, Duchess. Okay, my next caller is Graham Downs. Hello, Graham.
4: Hello, Graham. Yes, Graham. I was very interested about the spitting and the impoliteness, I have to say.
1: Yeah.
4: But we're frightened of the youth, aren't we?
1: Mm.
4: And some of them are all right, and I think the more that we alienate, the more they're going to be like that. Some of them...
1: Exactly.
4: I mean, they look horrible, don't they, with the way they comb their hair, some of them, I don't like that.
1: What about all the nice youths that do good things
4: Yeah, but
1: people?
4: We don't talk about them.
1: No, we don't.
4: No. But, I mean, I've made a slight criticism in the shows like yours, Gabby. Encourage it. Look at that, the stabbings and the guns and that. And that. Some, they're not all bad, Gabby.
1: No.
4: But can I make another point, Gabby?
1: Yeah.
4: What do dogs make of music? Because you know, my best friend's a dog. I've got an Alsace, I've got a German Shepherd one. What does music mean to them? Well, I play the guitar, Gary.
1: Do you?
4: I play the guitar. Now, I played, I don't know if you know, the Samba Party by Carlos Santana. Well, I've learned that on my guitar, and I played it to Prince Charles. As you know, I named my dog after Prince Charles. I'm a violinist. Gary. And I played the Samba Party, and he looked at me quite quickly, and then ran to the corner of the room. He didn't like it at all.
1: Well, maybe he didn't play it very well.
4: What did you say, Gary?
1: Maybe...
4: I don't think this conversation has gone as well as some of our conversations, Gary.
1: Are
4: you questioning my ability on the guitar? Because
1: no.
4: I can play that note perfectly.
1: Well, go and play it for us now.
4: I haven't got my guitar. Wait, I'll get back to you. Wait, you...
1: Ring back with your guitar.
4: Okay, Gary, I'll call you back.
1: Okay.
4: Oh.
1: Okay, my next call is Stephen Vay. Hello, Stephen.
5: Hello.
1: And what are you calling about?
5: I feel I must ring in. On the topic of education,
1: yes.
5: I was headmaster at a small comprehensive school, and I've been made increasingly aware of the lack of discipline, which, I'm sorry, I was quite emotional about this,
1: okay.
5: Which is becoming endemic in our classrooms today, and... Time, our hands are tied. We are not allowed to raise our voices. We are not allowed to strike the children. We are not allowed to discipline them in any way. And this is a very, very difficult subject, but I was taking over a class, a science class.
1: Yeah.
5: My colleague was ill, and there was one boy who was being a particular menace, a very big lad. He's very popular with his classmates, I'm told. He reached puberty very young, around 9, and now at 14, he almost has a fully grown beard.
1: Right.
5: And he was cheeking me, endlessly cheeking me and undermining me, and... excuse me. And he said, "Sir, sir, pull my finger." And I said, "Pardon?" He said, "Sir, sir, pull my finger." Mm. I pulled his finger, and he cracked out a fart. Well, you may find it funny, but I lost my temper, which is a cardinal sin, and I struck him.
1: I think a lot of people have a lot of sympathy for you. I think that, is it such a bad thing what you did to that boy? He did overstep the mark, and I do think he was in the wrong, and children should understand.
5: I lost control. I stepped over the line. I lost control, and I absolutely pulverized him. Crashed his head in the desk. I flung him across the table. The children were screaming, even some of the bigger lads, and they were trying to pull me off. I really just saw red. I've not experienced this since the army, and I just trod on his head, stamped on him.
1: Yeah. Yeah.
5: I remember I got on top of the desk, and I knee-dropped him in the face, and I lost my job. And I, you know, in a way, I deserved it.
1: Possibly, I think possibly he was in the wrong, and possibly you were right to do what you did, and possibly a lot of people will be agreeing with what you did do, and possibly you're some kind of hero.
5: I think knee-dropping a 14-year-old boy from 4 or 5 feet, I weigh about 15 stone, is possibly beyond the pale as a teacher.
1: Possibly. I don't know. I think there'll be a lot of people on your side.
5: Thanks very much.
1: Okay, right, thanks for your call. Okay, got some emails here. I've got an email here from Phil Aftershave. Don't know if that's a made-up name or not. But he says, bring back hanging. And I've got another email here from Judy Kenyon, who says, don't bring back hanging. Ahmed Hussein has emailed in saying, God is great. God is great. Full range of opinions there. Keep your emails coming in. Let's go back to the phones. Hello. Who's there?
6: Yes. I was interested in the thing about music and animals.
1: Yeah?
6: And it's something I know a little bit about. So, I think the best way to do it would be to demonstrate on the piano.
1: Oh, that'd be great.
6: I'll just play a bit of a piece as we would hear it.
1: As we would hear it, a human being.
6: Hold on.
1: Okay. I like it.
6: That's a little snatch of maple leaf rag.
1: Right, yeah, I know it.
6: Now, dogs,
1: I heard it quite, yeah.
6: Dogs and cats, if they came into the room, they'd probably hear something like this.
1: They must get really frightened. It's quite disturbing for dogs and cats, isn't it?
6: I don't think people realise that at all, because they've got sort of a different sort of, you know, you can play to a dog and think, oh, it's enjoying it, but it's probably enjoying the vibrations more. That applies to cats. But if I were to go into the dogs and cats comfort zone, I'd probably have to play like this.
1: Yeah. So, hang on. So,
6: now, that would be more pleasant for cats and dogs.
1: But that's what we're hearing, okay?
6: I mean, if you were to go to a cat's disco, you probably wouldn't enjoy it.
1: I probably would. What you just played just then...
6: Yes.
1: What would that sound like if you played it to an owl?
6: Well, that would kill an owl.
1: Would it? Why is that?
6: Well, they've got terribly sensitive hearing. I mean, they can hear a dormouse chewing at hundreds of yards. Scott Joplin would be fatal to an owl.
1: Well, thanks very much for your call there, Louis, and a little bit of a word of warning to all our listeners. Don't play any music near owls. I've got Urquhart Boller on the phone here. He wants to talk about the disciplining of children. Hello?
7: Yes. If we hit a child, we are actually hitting ourselves.
1: Yeah.
7: If we go to war against another country, we go to war against ourselves.
1: Mm.
7: Remember, we are one race, one people, one species. And the ones who deny this, politicians from every part of the political spectrum, nationalists, religious leaders, they are deniers of humanity.
1: Sorry, I've been quite stressed recently, and I've got a relaxation tape, and you sound just like the bloke who does the relaxation. Sorry, carry on.
7: The human race shows incredible optimism and resourcefulness and desire in the face of almost impossible barbarism and hatred and deceit. Still, love flourishes.
1: What, eh?
7: We must take heart from this and never become too cynical.
1: Yeah.
7: Never forget that we are really one. Black and white, Jew and Nazi, Christian and Muslim. Mm. We are all humans. Mm. We have to forgive. Jew must forgive Nazi. An Arab must forgive Jew. And Christian must... Hello? Hello? Are you there?
1: Sorry, I'm sort of programmed to fall asleep to this voice.
7: Yes.
1: So, what were you saying?
7: We are all one. Defy your religious and political leaders who state otherwise, for they are the ultimate tool of division and misery and pestilence and war. I forgive you, Gary Bellamy.
1: Well, thanks for that. We've got Graham Downs now back on the line with his guitar. Hello, Graham.
8: Hello, Gary. I've plugged the guitar in.
1: Yeah.
8: And, I was a little bit angry, a bit furious with you earlier. Don't never last for long, Gary, you know. I think it's a sign of quite a healthy relationship, actually, that we can have a disagreement.
1: I'm sorry if I did upset you.
8: No, it's like, okay. I was just thinking that if the people of, you know, in Israel and Palestine could, overcome their difficulties, and maybe
1: right,
8: a little bit of music.
1: Well, let's
8: would
1: just remind the audience at home listening. You played Santana, is that right? And the dog ran away.
8: It looked at me in a funny way, looked curiously.
1: Yeah.
8: And suddenly it was whoosh.
1: Ran away.
8: Whoosh, like that.
1: Okay. So we're now going
8: to... Give me a couple of minutes. It's not minutes. I'll just pop myself up a bit.
1: This is the first for Down the Line. Graham Downs' rendition of Santana's Samba Partey. Take it away, Graham.

0: That's Graham there. That's Prince. All right. Graham. He's still going. Well, what a lovely way to end the last episode of the last series ever of Down the Line, ever, until the next series sometime in the new year. I'm GB. Good night. God bless.
1: Chloe?
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12: Right, I'm Giles Wembley Hogg, 2 M's, 2 G's from Budley Salterton. I've managed to get on the Lib Dem coach, and I've already been given my campaign responsibility. I'm in charge of the baby. I caught up with the bus when they stopped for a meet and greet. Actually, it was so short, I'd say it was more of a nod and prod, really. The coach is nice. She's a whopper and full of lovely orangey-yellow leaflets, so it's got a sort of cheery feel to it. It's like anyone could say anything, and it really wouldn't matter. It's great. Chemical toilet's out, for some reason. It was working fine when I flushed one of Donald's nappies down it. Actually, I did see Baroness Williams having what looked like a Scotch egg at the meet and greet, but I can't believe it was her fault. Apparently we're on our way to a poster unveiling in Lancaster. Seems a long way to go for a poster. Hopefully it's one of those funny ones with a baby with pasta on its head or a tennis player scratching her bottom between shots. They've given me their manifesto to read. Looks just like a newspaper, only it's full of what my mother would call pernicious liberal propaganda. Bit like The Independent, only not as long. Right, let's have a look. Tax, education, police... Actually, on second thoughts, I think I'll have a bit of a kip. Either that or stare out of the window for a bit. Oh, look, a cow. I'm having a cup of tea in a cafe just outside Lancaster. We've unveiled the poster. It was just more politics in the end. We oppose something or other. We propose something else. And a picture of some old people looking old. They said I couldn't meet Charles Kennedy in the end. Apparently they've got me down as a security risk after I nearly made the coach crash and broke the chemical loo. I had a look at that manifesto. Pretty dull. Still, at least the characters were better than that Da Vinci Code thing I read. The thing I don't get is all three parties say their numbers add up, but they all have different numbers. And they've all been independently checked. Now, to the untrained eye, you'd think at least two of them were lying. Probably just me getting confused, though. Once I thought Tony Blair was in the Conservatives. I mean, duh. Apparently the Lib Dems want people who earn over £100,000 to pay a bit more income tax. It's weird. I mean, it's almost as if they don't trust the people with all the money to share it out fairly. Rich people are usually terribly generous. I mean, my father once bought me a Volkswagen, so, you know. I've got a feeling they might find the old income tax rise a bit of a hard sell. I mean, I'm not sure, but don't the people who run the newspapers earn almost as much as that? I can't see them backing it. Actually, I'm not totally sure the Lib Dems are going to win this time. It's a shame, because they mean well. There's a lot of talk about them getting more seats. I really hope they do. They didn't even have enough for me to get the battle bus back to Budley. Still, that baby was very sweet, and of course it is always interesting to meet someone called Ming.
8: If you're paying this kind of money for a car, you'd want it to have a touch of style, legroom, four doors, and all that. And if this is what you had in mind, you don't even have to pay that kind of money for the new Skoda Super Estelle.
9: Skoda's new Super Estelle puts the man in the street
10: and his dog
9: on the road.

0: Here, do you know something? If you stop eating bird's eye beef burgers and eat these cheap ones...
1: All right.
0: You'll save Mum enough money to buy me a Leeds United tracksuit.
1: Fantastic.
0: I mean, they look the same, don't they?
1: Might look the same, but they don't taste the same.
0: Ah, you can't tell the difference.
1: Well, I can. The cheap one's yours.
2: Bird's eye. Somehow other beef burgers just don't taste the same.
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4: Oh, you daring fool. Turn that blackboard around the other way. Turn it around. Around.
5: Like that?
4: No, that's just like it was. What'd you turn it twice for?
5: You said it twice.
4: Oh, Dad never turns around so folks can read what's on it there.
5: Yeah, you like that?
4: Why, of course. Now come on in here before you turn it again.
5: We should make up your mind what you do want.
4: Oh, you're getting worse every day. I know you'd want it all the time.
5: I'd say so, then.
4: I did say so. I want it so folks will know about this special sale we're running.
5: You mean the sale of union suits and shirts and socks?
4: Well, what else could it mean?
5: Well, I don't know. You didn't...
4: You know darn well I don't mean nothing else. Ain't that what's on the blackboard?
5: No, it ain't.
4: Look, oh, you're crazy. What is on it, then?
5: Nothing.
4: Nothing?
5: Yeah.
4: What? Why, Dag, I'm going out and see you. Don't believe you. What do you mean,
6: Sonny? Oh, Sonny, who in Sonny can rub that out?
5: I did.
6: You did? Well,
5: yeah.
6: Why? That's what I want to know. Why'd you do it?
5: Well, the sale is finished, ain't it?
4: Finished? Why, you darn fool, we only started it yesterday.
5: I didn't know he was going to run it more than one day.
4: One day? Did you think we was going to sell all them union suits in one day?
5: That ad we put on the blackboard was any good, we oughta.
4: Oh, that ad was all right. Didn't I tell you what to write?
5: Yeah, but yeah, we didn't sell none yesterday.
4: What of it? Rome wasn't built in a day.
5: They built it out of union suit?
4: No, they didn't. I just meant...
5: You mean the fellas that built it wore union suits?
4: I didn't mean nothing of the kind. I just...
5: You mean they didn't wear nothing?
4: Yeah. Of course they wore something. That is, I suppose they did. Oh, they must have wore... What's the difference what they wore? We're talking about that blackboard, ain't we?
5: Well, you ought to know. You're doing all the talking.
4: Eb Peters, you shut that trap and bring the blackboard in here.
5: Ain't been more than 5 minutes.
4: Go on now. No more of your back talk.
5: All right. Don't need to get your dad daring persnickety about it.
4: Well, I won't have it.
5: Oh, there's something wrong.
4: Go on there. Sonny. Look out what you're doing there. Look out there. Sonny, now. Now look what you've done there. Look.
5: I couldn't help it. Couldn't see over the dad daring thing.
4: Dad nabbit. Now we got to put in a new piece of that screen. Another 30 cents shot to blazes.
5: That old one had a hole in anyway.
4: Well, what if it did? We got to have some place to let the flies out, ain't we?
5: Sure. What are you worrying about, then? There's more room for them to get out now than there ever was before.
4: Oh, you're crazy. Now, what are you standing there holding that blackboard for?
5: Waiting for you to tell me where to put it.
4: Oh, put it up against that flour barrel. Darn fool for rubbing it out anyway. Here's the chalk.
5: Well, what do you want me to write now?
4: What do you suppose I want you to write? Same as you did yesterday, of course. Now get at it.
5: All right. Chuck, you get head up easy today, don't you?
4: Yeah, never mind. You just go on with your writing. You know what we've got to do, Ed?
5: We got to pay our telephone bill before tomorrow noon.
4: Oh, I mean about these union suits. Now, what was it that salesman was talking about last week? Oh, yes. High pressure. That's what we'll do. High pressure them.
5: Well, what's high pressure?
4: Well, it's... Oh, shucks, you know what high means, don't you?
5: Yeah, but I thought we was making these union suits low instead of high.
4: No, this high don't mean high price. It means high like, like the steeple on the brick church.
5: Uh-huh. And what does the rest of it mean?
4: Pressure?
5: Yeah.
4: Why, it means to press. Yeah, to press.
5: Oh, yeah. I see now. You mean we got to take all these union suits up in the steeple of the brick church and press them?
4: Yeah. Oh, consarn it, I don't
5: know. How are you going to keep the iron hot away up there?
4: Oh, we ain't going up there.
5: I thought it was all dad darn foolishness in the first place. We can press them just as well right here in the store.
4: We ain't going to press them no place.
5: What are you talking about?
4: If you just keep your trap shut, I'll tell you what we're talking about. We're talking about selling these union suits.
5: Oh, yeah.
4: Now, what we've got to do is try to sell one to everybody that comes in, man, woman, chick, or child. Don't let them get out without buying a union suit. That's what high pressure means.
5: It means everybody, huh?
4: Yes, sir, everybody.
5: Sell everybody.
4: Yes, sir. If we can sell one to everybody that comes in, it won't be long before they're all gone.
5: What'll I tell them?
4: Oh, dagnabbit. Can't you use your own head once in a while? Tell them about these union suits being all wool, how they won't shrink clear up to your knees like lots of them do, see?
5: Yeah.
4: And especially about the low price on it.
5: Yeah.
4: Tell them anything, just so you sell them. High pressure them.
5: Yeah, but how do you go about it?
4: Well, now, look. Here comes a feller into the store.
5: I don't see no feller.
4: Never mind. I tell you that a feller comes into the store.
5: All right. Go on.
4: And he asks for a package of cigarettes.
5: Yeah.
4: Now, after he buys a cigarette, you tell him he needs a shirt.
5: You tell him. I can't even see the feller.
4: Oh, he's just in here for instance. In here for instance.
5: I thought you said he was in for cigarettes.
4: He is in for cigarettes, but as soon as he buys him and puts him in his coat pocket, you tell him he needs a shirt.
5: If he's got a coat on, how can I tell he needs a shirt?
4: Oh, but that's the whole idea. That's what high pressuring is. When somebody buys something, you sell him something else to go with it. Like, if he'd ask for a button, you'd sell him a
5: goat.
4: No, you wouldn't sell him no goat. He wouldn't want a goat. You sell him a needle and thread to sew the buttons on.
5: On the goat?
4: On his shirt.
5: But I thought he didn't have no shirt.
4: Certainly he's got a shirt.
5: Then what are we trying to sell him one for?
4: Oh, this is another feller.
5: Say, we're getting quite a crowd in here, ain't we?
4: Listen, never mind the remarks. You just do as I tell you. Now, the first person that comes in here, you tell them they need a shirt.
5: Yes, but how I know? Shucks. I won't know.
4: Never mind. Tell them you hear they ain't got a shirt.
5: Well, I'll tell them something there.
4: Yeah.
5: Shucks. Say, I hear you ain't got a shirt to your back.
7: What?
4: Oh, no.
7: Why,
4: you hold the nerve. No. Miss Bunn, he didn't mean
5: you. No, I was talking to Zeb.
4: We was talking about
5: talking among ourselves.
4: Yes, now, what do you want, Miss Bunn?
7: Well, I'm looking for Mr. Gerard. Is he here? No,
4: he ain't. We ain't seen him.
7: Well, I like that. I made an appointment to meet him here at 9 o'clock.
4: Well, what time did you say?
7: 9 o'clock. If he thinks he can...
4: Why, say, it's 9:45 now.
5: Say, Miss Bunn, how you fix the union suit? We've got...
7: I don't need any, thank you.
4: What do you want to see Mr. Gerard about?
7: I'll wait a few minutes. I don't know what's the matter with him, keeping me waiting like this.
5: Just let me show you one of these union suits. They're all wool.
7: I don't want a union suit.
4: How's your Mr. Gerard getting along with the statues?
7: Well, that's what I want to see him about. I want to give him instructions on it.
5: Just look at the price we got on these union suits. You can't afford to pay for the
7: Now, see
5: bargain.
7: Here. Twice I've started...
4: Yes, Jeb. She's bought union suits twice. You got two of them already, ain't you, Miss Bunn?
7: Two?
4: Yes.
7: It's none of your business. But I have a dozen suits of underwear.
5: Well, if you buy them by the dozen, shucks, we can make the price still lower, couldn't we, Jeb? What size do you wear?
7: Look here. Do you know where I can find Mr. Gerard?
4: No, I can't say as I do.
7: Well, I'm not going to wait any longer.
5: That's right. You oughtn't to wait any longer. These union suits won't last long as the price that we got on them.
7: I'm not talking about union suits. May I leave an envelope here for Mr. Gerard?
4: Why, yes, I suppose you can.
7: The picture of my father. And you tell him to make the statue exactly like this picture.
4: Yes, all right, we'll do that.
5: You want to look at these union suits before you go?
7: Oh, for goodness sake, no. Can you let me have a sheet of paper and a pen?
4: Yeah, I suppose so. And here you are.
7: I'm afraid you'll get my message mixed up, so I'll write it out.
4: Yes, maybe you better write yourself, yes.
7: But you tell him, too, so there won't be any chance of a mistake.
4: Yes.
7: You tell him I said the statue must be exactly like this picture, no matter what anyone else says.
4: All right. I'll tell him as soon as he comes in.
7: And I'll put the message right in the envelope with the picture.
5: Yeah, I'll give it to him.
7: Never mind. Mr. Winterbottom will do it.
4: Yes. Here, I'll tell you, I'll put it right in the cash register where I can't forget it.
7: Thank you.
5: Yeah. These union suits won't shrink when you wash them. Does yours shrink?
7: Oh, you're simply impossible. I've never heard of such impudence. I won't stay here another minute of all this ignorance.
5: Well, I shucked. I done like you told me. Tried to turn the pressure on high, but it was no use.
4: Oh, you darn fool. Them union suits is all for men.
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0: Good evening. Well, for those of you advertising men who were frightened by our horror story last week, entitled Gray Flannel Hat Full of Teenage Werewolves, don't worry. There are almost no werewolves working in the advertising agencies on Madison Avenue. You may have noticed at the top of the show, Mr. Sewell said,
1: from Hollywood, we present the Stan Freberg Show, brought to you by Stan Freberg.
0: That's right. Tonight's show is being brought to you by me. And I have retained the services of the World Advertising Agency to help me with the commercials.
2: Stan?
0: What is it, Dawes Butler, as they say in radio?
2: Are you really sponsoring yourself this week?
0: Certainly. We've only got one more week left on the air and nobody sponsored us.
2: Yeah.
0: I didn't want my feelings to be hurt, so I picked up the tab myself, you know.
2: Yeah, but it's not very modest, Stan. I mean, doing commercials on yourself.
0: Modest schmodest. I paid $100 for this show.
2: Yikes. That's an awful lot of money.
0: Oh, true, but don't forget, I got you, June, Peggy, Peter, Judd, and six singers, Billy May, and the whole orchestra. It adds up, you know.
2: Yeah. Yeah. Well, what kind of commercials are you going to do on this show?
0: Well, my advertising agency has prepared a little something along that line. Run it down once, boys.

0: Gee, that's pretty.
1: The All-American Dog.
0: All-American Dog, eh?
1: You got a lot to like in a free bird. Sneakers, glasses, flip-top head.
0: That's not exactly what I had in mind.
1: Sam Freeberg, the phony comedian, loves the ropes right down the drain.
2: I want to be honest with you, but I didn't think much of that commercial. It just didn't have enough...
0: No. Well, as soon as the World Advertising Agency people show up, I'll spare them a piece of my mind, believe me. Ah, someone knocketh. I shall admit whomever it is.
3: Hiya, honey.
0: That's funny. I hear a voice, but I don't see anyone.
3: Look down, look down.
0: Why, it's Miss Jupiter. Sorry I didn't see you there, but I'm not used to having two-foot visitors.
3: 2 foot one. I got on my high wheels.
0: So you have. Well, are you still mad because they wouldn't let you in the Miss Universe contest?
3: Please. You had to go and mention that lousy Long Beach lineup. Now you ruined my whole geophysical year.
0: I'm sorry.
3: That contest is a mockery. If you're going to have a Miss Universe contest, shape up. Let's be tolerant of all planets.
0: You got a point there.
3: I told you before, that's my antenna.
0: So it is. Gee, and with those measurements, you should have been a shoe-in, too. What are they again?
3: 39, 39, 39.
0: Yeah.
3: Well, don't knock it.
0: I'm not knocking it, believe me. What brings you all the way back to Earth?
3: I come to return your basketball.
0: How's that again?
3: Well, I guess it's a basketball. It keeps floating through my backyard every hour and 35 minutes.
0: Yeah, that sounds like a pretty strange basketball.
3: Well, you know it. It's strange. It keeps going, beep, beep, beep, beep.
0: Yeah, how'd you get a hold of it?
3: I just jumped up and grabbed it.
0: Uh-huh. Look, if it's what I think it is, it was floating only 560 miles from the Earth. Jupiter is nearly 400 million miles away. How could you reach it?
3: I got a big backyard.
0: I'll accept that. Is that it under your arm there?
3: Sure.
0: Uh-huh. It isn't going beep, beep, beep now.
3: Oh, well, I hit it with a hammer.
0: Oh.
3: Here, I'll make it start up again. Gee, they'll make them like they used to. You know, it had little wire prongs on it, too, but I cut them off. It made it hard to dribble.
0: You shot a couple games with it, did you?
3: Yeah, I shot a couple of games.
0: Mm-hmm.
3: But you know it wouldn't be right to keep it.
0: No skin off my nose.
3: What's the skin off your nose got to do with it?
0: Well, see, that's an expression we have here on Earth. It means I don't mind.
3: I hate another expression today. Red tape at the Pentagon. What's red tape?
0: Well, you know, it's a special tape they use in Washington for tying people up so they can't get crucial things done.
3: Oh, wait a minute. That started my computer waking. Okay, tear off that little ticker tape coming out of my ear and read it.
0: All righty. See, it says, old Jupiter proverbs say, while standing around arguing about who owns ball, Look at scoreboard occasionally. Other team may be shooting baskets.

0: Food for thought. Well, it's nice to see you again.
1: Likewise. Say, after I get in the saucer, will you close the hatch, honey?
0: My pleasure.
1: Bye.
0: Bye.

0: And there she goes. See, she was kind of attractive, wasn't she, Peggy?
1: Well, yeah, if you dig science fiction.
0: Oh, I don't know. I thought she had pretty shapely wheels.
1: Well, yeah, but she dyes her antenna. I can tell.
0: Oh, you're just jealous. Oh, pardon me, ladies and gentlemen, Peggy Taylor. You got a basketball number for us, have you?
1: Well, sorry, I'm just fresh out, Stan. Mm-hmm. But I have found a lovely new number called Love Is Mine.
0: Love Is Mine. Are Judd Conlon and Billy May going to help you?
1: Well, they better.
0: Good.

0: Oh, thank you, Peggy. That was lovely. Well, I guess I'd better get over to World Advertising and see if they got some more commercials for me.
1: World Advertising. Good morning. Yes, Mr. Gambit, I'll tell Miss Teasley. Good morning, Miss Teasley. This is Switchboard. Mr. Gambit says Mr. Freeberg is expected, and will you please send him right in? Right in. Goodbye, Z.
2: Good morning, and welcome to World Advertising.
0: Why, yes. Good morning, Miss...
2: Teasley.
0: I'd like to see Mr...
2: Gambit.
0: Mr. Gambit.
2: He'll see you right now, right this way.
0: Oh, fine. All right. Thank you very much.
2: Mr. Barger, Mr. Freeberg, to see Mr. Gambit.
0: Yes, sir.
3: Pleased to see you, Mr. Freeberg.
0: Yes, here, I'm pleased to see you.
3: Miss Partner, Mr. Freeberg for Mr. Gambit.
4: Pleasure to see you.
0: Nice to meet you.
4: Down this way.
0: All right.
5: Yes, Miss Partner.
4: Mr. Freeberg, to see Mr. Gambit, you be.
5: Oh, pleasure.
0: How do you do?
5: Over here, please.
0: All right.
5: JT, Mr. SF, the CFG.
6: Okay. Up here, please.
0: Yes, well.
6: Screw down.
5: Yes?
0: Stan Freeberg.
5: Oh, come right in. Stan, my boy. Wait, stand right there. Don't move. I can see it now. The camera dollies in closer and closer. We focus on one eye and superimpose Stan, the man, Freeberg. What a picture.
0: But, Mr. Gambit, will that be good on radio?
5: I like a man with perspective, Stan. I can tell your shirt collar buttons in the back. you're one of us. Now,
0: yes.
5: Why is it you've come to us again?
0: Well, see, my radio show has been on a long time, and we have no sponsors, so this week I'm sponsoring myself. I thought I'd like you to handle the commercials.
5: Oh, yes.
0: Have you ever handled a product like Freeberg before?
5: Yes, indeed. We've handled dog products before.
0: Yeah, but have you ever handled a human being before?
5: My boy, we've handled countries before. We're called World Advertising because we're equipped to handle countries.
0: Gee, I never heard of a nation having an advertising agency before.
5: My boy, we represent West Germany, Switzerland, Thailand, and Disneyland.
0: Great nations all.
5: Now let me show you a little sample campaign we did for the good old USA.
7: America is mine. Yes, for people who know countries best, it's America 2-1. Here's a man with red and white striped pants, blue coat, a top hat with stars around it, and a white goatee. Have you ever seen me before, sir?
8: No, I haven't.
7: All right. Here's a little soil from another country. Take it in your hand.
8: All right.
7: Now, drill for oil in it. Plant cotton in it. Establish great industry in it for the little man as well as the big. Move the Dodgers in it.
8: Sorry, I can't do it. Nothing is happening.
7: All right. Now, take a little bit of this American earth in your other hand.
8: All right.
7: Hey, look at that. Oil is being drilled. Look at that cotton growing. Look at that great industry being established for the little man as well as the big. And look at those Dodgers being moved.

0: about it? You've tried both native soils now. What do you think?
1: Well, the American soil, it's milder. Definitely milder.
0: Yes. And you too will say,
2: I'm sold on America.
1: Some campaign, eh, boy?
3: Yeah, gee, that was nifty. Is that the kind of commercial you're going to do for me? I mean, you're going to drill for oil in me?
4: See, we've got to give you the human touch.
1: I see you earthy, simple, as American as an apple pie, a hot dog, a briar patch leg. The only thing we've got to do is to make you more pathetic. Here.
3: What are you doing there?
1: Yeah, I'm tearing the buttons off your coat to get you more sympathy.
3: Yeah, but...
1: Now, you're a bachelor? Women will want to mother you. You have a hole in your shoe?
3: That I've got.
1: Oh, good. Excellent. You'll be a cinch to win.
3: Have you talked to Stevenson lately?
1: Yes. Now you've got the human touch.
3: The human touch?
1: Mm-hmm.
3: Yeah, but what about the commercials? Now, the one you sent me over this morning, I didn't care for that too much.
1: Oh, no, don't worry about it. Now, listen to this one. It's got the human touch. Listen.
5: You wonder where the Freebird went if you listen in 2 weeks from now.

0: Well, Stan, what do you think?
1: It doesn't have enough...
0: I see.
1: Well, what do I do now?
0: Well, nothing, my boy. You just go right on with your show, and we'll integrate the commercial.
1: Right? Well, through the magic of radio, here I am back in the studio. And what do you know, there's just time to do the sketch. The name's Sam Spillade. Hello, sweetheart.
2: Hello, Sam.
1: This caper started when a tough guy with a nose like a broken liverwurst called me on the phone. I picked it up. And the tough guy says,
3: "This is Max of Max's Nifty Thrifty. You Spillade."
1: He bit off his words like a rattlesnake striking a radish. Yeah, I'm Spillade. What do you want, tough guy?
3: The gravy mob is moving in. I got a job for you if you got what it...
1: But I didn't hear the end of his sentence. Darn it. Next thing I knew, I was waking up on the sidewalk, my head feeling like an Earth satellite 560 miles off my neck. The rain was pelting in my ear like a faucet dripping in a rubber sink. Someone dropped a lit cigarette on my cheek, and a black pointed Capizio shoe size 3AAA was grinding it out. There was an ankle above that shoe, and it was everything an ankle should be. But there was more. A tiny ankle bracelet. Beside the ankle bracelet, there was an ankle bracelet with the words Melissa, Alexandria, Shrevin, Hop, and Gortensbotten, with love forever and ever. Signed Max of Max's Nifty Market, where the food's a delight and the price is just right. I made my move. The ankle broke like a kid's Thanksgiving wishbone on Christmas Day. She screamed and fell like a sack of wet spaghetti at a noodle festival. I looked down at her. She was beautiful in that orange bathing suit. And built the most. A perfect 39. Her hair floated in the running gutter like a spun gold mop in a bucket of crankcase oil. I kissed her full on the mouth.
4: We'll be back to our romantic story in just a moment. But first, a word from our sponsor.
5: Good. Good.
6: That's what instant free burgers cracked up to be.
7: Yes, folks, there's never been a product quite like instant free burgers. All you do is add hot sponsor, an instant free burger springs into a million tiny flavor jokes just like that. Get some today.

0: So that was the pitch. Where the beautiful doll with her sconce in the gutter fitted into the picture, I didn't know yet. But I was going to find out. I went to pay a call on Max to see what he'd hired me for. His stand was a big supermarket layout. I crawled through a window. It was plate glass. It was easy to spot Max. You couldn't miss. He was big and he was tough and he had Max on his jacket. I gave him my calling card. It was a kick in the stomach. He fell like a large tree in a blast furnace.
1: No, pardon me, Sam. I didn't recognize you at first.
0: So that was the story. The gravy mob was moving in, slithering, sliding through the supermarket like a three-legged octopus in a pool of yogurt. I didn't know which way to turn, so I went into a commercial.
2: Yes?
0: You're listening to Stan Freeberg Show?
2: Yes.
0: What do you think of it?
2: I hate it.
0: Yes, new Freeberg fans are being made every day. Listen to Freeberg. You'll enjoy him. He's funnier than a cement boot. I nailed the lid on the commercial and skipped back to the store. I was up against a stone wall and suddenly I felt like it had fallen on my head. I woke up on the sidewalk. My head felt like a sack full of knuckles. My brains unscrambled as I felt a burning cigarette being crushed out in my cheek by a foot in a fresh white plaster cast. Something familiar about the orange toenail. So I looked for the other leg and tenderized it. I rushed back into the store and made for the frozen foods department. Just as I thought, there was a large woman leaning over the freezer. She was loading up with frozen TV dinners. I grabbed her Fruit of the Loom house coat and ripped hard. That high-pitched scream didn't fool me, for underneath the dress was Baby Giles Grosbeck, notorious food heister. I spun him toward me, and there were the telltale gravy spots on his vest. I whipped out my .38 snub nose like a snake and inserted it in his right ear.
3: The gun in my ear tickles, boy.
0: I like to tickle.
4: And this sort of shotgun in your back ought to be a riot.
0: I could feel the two barrels pressing into my back. It was Max. One move and there'd be a hole in me like the grill of an Edsel. I was about to make my move when the sweetest voice this side of the turtle said,
5: "All right, Max, drop the pea shooter."
0: As the gun clattered to my feet like a sawed-off shotgun falling on a supermarket floor, I turned around and there she stood in two fresh plaster casts. With her orange bathing suit and white legs, she looked like Little Orphan Annie at an aquacade. But stacked.
5: All right, boys, let's go. Surprise, Sam.
0: I had to admit she had me buffaloed. Upon closer examination, what I thought said Jansen on her hip, in actuality said,
5: "You're..."

0: Kissed her full on the lips. She liked it.
1: How did you tumble to the keepers, Samuel?
0: It was easy. Max was the head of a ring that smuggled TV dinners illegally to people who had no television sets. She bit me on the ear, and blood ran down my neck like a red river of no return. I gave her a love tap with my blackjack. She gave me a knee in the stomach, a judo chop in the back of my neck, and a right plaster cast full on the mouth. My bridge work bounced around the floor like Mexican jumping teeth. I smashed her collarbone with a jug of blackstrap molasses and went home. When I got home, I poured myself a tall one and sat down by my radio to gum a TV dinner. All in all, I had quite a day. I wrapped up the gravy mob caper and put in a claim to Blue Cross, signed yours truly, Sam Spillane.
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Thank you so much. Well, that about winds up the Noodle Festival here in Studio B for tonight. Next week, of course, will be our last show, and we hope you'll all be here to break program with us. We'll have all the favorites you've requested. So far, the only number for sure is Monsieur Toulet and his Toon Sheep. He's in for sure, so please keep the letters coming. Until next week, Dennis, is Stan Freeberg saying thanks for listening, God bless you, and good night.

is produced in Hollywood by Pete Barnum and is written by Stan Friedberg and Pete Barnum. 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
3: Hello there. Today is a very special day because it's Wednesday. It's lovely and sunny outside. I'm alive. You're alive. You know what I mean? Let's celebrate. Not in a big way. There's no need for that. But let's just enjoy ourselves a little bit more, which I've not been doing because I've been hiding in the shadows, dwelling on my music too much. And I think there's a danger of me becoming like Phil Spector. And I think I should be more like Sting, helping others, you know. Or Lindsay DePaul,

0: She does quite a lot, doesn't she? Seems to be on lots of quiz shows. Anyway, today I'm going to be going into the community, meeting up with friends, making some new friends, who knows? Meanwhile, here, it's an open house. Should anybody want to drop by? To this end, we've got the front door wedged open. We've got the back door wedged open as well, which is actually creating a through draft. I should close it, really, shouldn't I? See you in a minute.
1: We present the Shuttleworths in Shuttleworth Diplomacy.
0: That's better. Hello, Mary.
2: Hello.
0: Mary, my wife, is in the kitchen with me. She's wiping the surfaces down. We've had a lovely breakfast together. Smashing, wasn't it?
2: Yes. What are you doing now?
0: Well, I just wondered if you wanted to come and perch on my knee for a second, love.
2: No, I don't.
0: Well, you know.
2: Why?
0: Sometimes wives do that, don't they, you know? Only for a few seconds and then, you know. Oh, Mary just waggled her hips like a hula girl. Yeah, you see, there's a lovely summery feel about the day and seems to be affecting everyone. Sort of a devil-may-care approach, you know, which is fine once in a while.
2: Well.
0: Smashing. Though, I've no doubt sanity will be restored in time for tea when the whole family will gather together for a family meal at the same table. All at once, you know, which will be lovely.
2: Yeah, well.
0: This will be followed by dancing in the lounge, the river dances planned, and other forms of entertainment. I'm about to go and do the shopping for the meal, but before I do that, I'll just take this cup of tea up to my son, Darren.
2: No, you won't. That's mine, John.
0: So it is. Yeah, Darren's is in the microwave, waiting to be reheated. So it just needs a few seconds.
2: John.
0: It's in Mary's way now.
2: You are.
0: Sorry, love.
2: All right.
0: You're right, love.
2: Yes.
0: Just elbowed Mary, lightly, in the neck. But you were bobbing down a bit there, love. Oh, now Kirsty's come to protect her mistress.
2: Oh.
0: Sorry, love. You all right?
2: No, I'm not.
0: No. Mary's just got her own back with a sharp, swift smack on my shoulder. And, Kirsty's popped a balloon. It's chaos all of a sudden. Morning, John. Greetings, Alan.
3: Morning, Mr. Shuttleworth.
0: Morning, Mrs. Bond. Hello. Oh, she's ignored me completely. Oh, no, I don't know. Thought it was somebody else.
4: Hello.
0: Hello. Don't know that either.
4: Hello, brother.
0: Saying hello to somebody behind me.
4: Not bad.
0: Now there's somebody I do know. And you know as well. Ken Worthington, who sat by the fountain in the arcade. Normally, this spot is teeming with local youths, but they must have regrouped in the bus station. And Ken has the entire fountain to himself. Though, he's got his back to the other shoppers. He seems to be shunning the carnival atmosphere that everyone else is so caught up in. Ken, what's the matter?
5: Nothing.
0: Oh, that's all right then.
5: I'm just thinking, John.
0: Yeah, well, don't think too hard. We'll crack up. Perhaps Ken has been contemplating the cloud, which can be seen through the state-of-the-art glass ceiling of the arcade, and which to me resembles a cauliflower that's been reduced at Leo's. Thought he was going to say nice image, but he hasn't. Instead, he's got out his pocket penknife. Ooh, hope you're not going to remove the grouting from between the tiles, Ken, or I'll be forced to disarm you. Blimey, he's just sliced a packet of mince in two. Goodness me. You see, most people would have struggled to locate the gap, Ken. But you seem to do it almost instinctively. What's going on there?
5: What do you mean?
0: Well, was a whole tube too heavy to carry? Surely not.
5: No. You're on the right track.
0: Yeah.
5: You see, I've only got a small bum bag.
0: Yeah.
5: And there's quite a few things in there. Miniature Malibu, pocket pen knife. And I find to put a whole tube of mince in there is pushing me up just a little bit.
0: Yeah.
5: So half the tube goes in there, and the other half stays in my bomber jacket.
0: For immediate access.
5: That's right, yes.
0: Yeah, right, well, I better go now, Ken.
5: All right.
0: With all my shopping, because I've got to make an evening meal for the family.
5: Oh, right.
0: And I would be more than happy if it were to be including an attendance by you to it, Ken. You know.
5: What do you mean? Pardon?
0: Do you want to come for your tea, Ken?
5: Oh, I can't.
0: Oh,
5: no.
0: Really?
5: I'm helping a lady called Beverly distribute leaflets.
0: Oh.
5: Because her husband's left her. Yeah. And she started her own business. She's hiring out to Bouncy Castle.
0: Is she?
5: And the leaflets are advertising the service, you know.
0: And you're helping her?
5: Mm, yeah.
0: Well, I won't even begin to attempt to argue with that, Ken.
5: Mm.
0: You know, there's no contest.
5: Well.
0: Yeah, that's very, very, very kind of you to be helping that lady.
5: Yeah.
0: Can I just say, any time during the course of the evening, if you want to drop in with Beverly, we've got some nibbles, you know. It's an open house, Ken.
5: Yeah. Right, well.
0: Come here, let me shake her by the hand.
5: Oh.
0: Yeah. You're a lovely man, Ken.
5: Thank you.
0: Yeah.
5: Would you like a mint, Jim?
0: No. Oh, Ken. Yes. Thank you.
5: It's all right.
0: Oh, I'll see you later, Ken.
5: Bye. Hello.
0: Oh, hello, love. Just saying hello to Mrs. Bond again. Not with the same enthusiasm as the first time, obviously. But still, it's lovely to be out and about. I feel very much part of the local community. Ideally, I'd like to be a community leader. But I'm not sure I become one. Which is a shame, because I think I'd be quite good at it, you know.

0: Excuse me, where are you going with that television, sir?
1: I'm taking it to the tip. It's broken.
0: Ross, sorry to hear that. That was a lovely meal. It's not for me to say, really, is it? Was it a lovely meal, Mary? Yeah. Did you enjoy it?
2: Yeah, it was all right, yeah.
0: Good.
2: Not bad.
0: Karen?
3: Yeah, it's all right, yeah.
0: Yeah. Speak up, love, because we've not heard much from you this series, you know, and we want to.
2: Yeah.
0: Not heard much from Darren either. And it's too late now because he missed the family meal. He had to go and help his friend Plonker choose a war video with his birthday token before going to work, Victoria Wine.
2: That's right. Can I go now?
0: Yeah, in a minute, love, when we've done the river dance.
3: No, I haven't got time.
0: You have, love?
2: No, yeah. She hasn't.
0: Karen's anxious because she's involved in the production of Midsummer Night's Dream at St John's Ambulance Room.
2: I am.
0: Her friend Maxine is playing Puck, which is fine, because they've changed it to a girl's part now, haven't they?
2: Oof.
0: And Karen's on sound, and she gets a bit worried about it. Mm. Don't know why, love, because you're only playing an Enya tape, aren't you?
2: Oh, John, yeah, but she's still got to press the button, though, hasn't she?
3: Yeah.
2: At the right time, you know.
0: Yeah.
2: Can't be that easy.
0: Maybe not. Well, let's go and quickly do the river dance then, shall we?
2: Why?
0: Because we've agreed to do it, Mary.
2: I've not tried that.
0: Everybody's doing it nowadays.
2: Well,
0: you know, I don't want to miss out.
2: Well,
0: do you?
2: Yes, I do.
0: Well,
2: Karen does. Why don't you do it on your own?
0: Mary?
2: John?
3: Yeah.
2: Eh?
0: Ooh.
2: Do it on your own. But not in the lounge, because I'm going to watch Emmerdale. Me too.
0: Ooh, don't understand. Been doing nice deeds all day. Did the shopping, made the tea, set up the foot spa for her earlier. Better do the washing up and make her a coffee quick.
2: Leave those dishes. Get out, John. I want my kitchen back.
0: Right, love.
2: Don't go in the dining room. I've got my sewing machine set up.
0: But there's nowhere else for me to go, love. At least on the ground floor.
2: Well, go upstairs then.
0: Right. No, this is my house. Well, I'm going to compromise and stand on the stairs and have a quality street. Because we've got someone in a little bowl in the alcove for visitors.
2: What visitors? Who's going to come and visit you? You don't know anybody.
0: I do. I'm a respected member of the community, Mary. I am. No, we haven't had any visitors, it's true. And I'm going to shut this door now, because the moth keeps trying to enter.
4: Ow!
0: Ken!
4: Oh, John!
0: Where's Beverly? Where are the leaflets?
4: I've chucked them, John.
0: Why?
4: She's let her husband back into her life.
0: What's that got to do with it? Those leaflets still need delivery. Ken! Where are the leaflets?
4: I don't know!
0: Well, you better find them. Because are you going to deny all those little boys and girls a chance to hire that bouncy castle?
4: Oh.
0: Come on. What am I doing? I've just come out in my slippers. I'm not going anywhere. I'm spending a quiet evening in. Ken's locked me out. Ken! He's in our lounge. He's eating some nibbles. He's making a face at me. Now he's putting a tape on. It's my Riverdance tape. Oh, Mary won't be pleased. She is. She's smiling, tapping her toes. Now she's joining him. Oh, don't believe it. And Karen too. Whirling round and round. I mean, to be fair, he's coaxing some good performances from him. Ken knows exactly what he's doing. There's no doubt about it. Oh, it's not right though, is it? Don't with another man's family. Oh. Just found his leaflets in our hedge, cheeky devil. Right, I'm going to show him up by delivering some. I just walked into a web. It's been spun across our gate. Obviously, Ken walked straight under, being a little man. But, a spider banging off my hair in front of me right eye. Oh, there's another one now, on the other side. Oh, if I get any more, it'll appear like I'm wearing a bushwhacker's hat, won't it? Yeah, and they're dancing away. It's like they're doing the river dance themselves. Imagine they can probably hear the music. I suppose I could join them, because I'm in the middle, isn't I? But my arms are full of leaflets, I can't really. Unless I put them down, and I've just picked them up. Mind you, I don't see why Ken should have all the fun. And while I'm dithering, they're busy spinning a web around me. Better make a decision soon, aren't they?

0: Bring out the Branston. Because the crisp vegetables and the one and only tangy sauce in Branston pickle bring out the best in your food.
1: I came across Mr. Kipling in the meadow by the church. If I've painted that spire once, he said, I've painted it a dozen times. He offered me an apple pie. An artist needs inspiration, he explained. Golden shortcrust pastry, delicious apple filling, and just the right amount of sugar sprinkled on top. But then, when it comes to the little details, Mr. Kipling does have an exceedingly good eye.
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5: Has anybody seen Archie?
6: Ladies and gentlemen, Archie's the boy.

0: Master Archie, Master Archie, what are you doing with your bike in the kitchen? Mr. Benjamin Hill's arriving today. What will he think? Screwdrivers and wheels all over the place.
1: But, Mrs. Briggs, you see, I've got a puncture.
0: Well, you don't seem to be going down very fast. Now, come along, hurry up and put that chain together.
1: All right, but, oh dear, now look. I've lost one of the links. Oh, now, where is it? Where's the missing link?
0: Mr. Brupp's coming now.
2: Ah, good morning, everybody. Ah, Archie, what do you think you're up to? Get that bicycle out of the kitchen at once.
1: All right, don't rush me. Now, where's the oil? I poured it into a cup and left it on the table. I needed to take the squeak out of my bike.
0: Well, at the moment, it's taking the squeak out of me. I thought it was me prune juice.
2: Well, Master and Mrs. Briggs, now, we'd better get on with your work. Now, come on. You know Mr. Benjamin Hill arrives today.
0: Oh, yes, and Master Archie's left the bathroom in a shocking state.
1: Well, I was only filing my nails.
0: I know, and the sawdust all over the place.
2: Well, we want the place to look smart for when Mr. Hill comes, you know. He's a great character. Why, given the chance, Mr. Hill will put the whole country on its feet.
1: Why? Is he going to start another bus strike?
2: Archie, here's a telegram I just received from him. Read it for me, will you, my boy?
1: All right. Dear Mr. Brupp, we'll arrive on the 10:30 train. If the park is open before I leave, I'll wear a red geranium in my buttonhole. Yours, Benjamin Hill.
0: 10:30, but Mr. Brupp, it's 10 o'clock now.
2: What goodness me! Well, there's no time to lose. Come on, Archie, let's hurry down to the railway station. Come on.
1: Oh, yes, yes, we must be there to meet him. Oh, I'm so excited, Brupp. Do you think the train will be on time?
0: On time? Nowadays, you're lucky if they're going in the right direction.
2: Well, we got to go, Mrs. Briggs. See you later.
1: All right. Come on, Brupp, hurry up. We can't keep Mr. Hill waiting.
3: So Archie and Brupp go off with a will to meet their friend Mr. Benjamin Hill. They get to the station and hear the clock chime.
4: And would you believe it, the train was on time.
5: Wow, wow.
1: Ah, there he is, Brad. Boy, Mr. Hill, Mr. Hill, woo, Mr. Hill.
6: Hello, Archie. Hello, Mr. Brown.
2: Well, here you are at last, eh?
6: Yes, that's me, with me air parted in the middle so that people can drink in me natural beauty from both sides.
1: Tell me, Mr. Hill, did you have a comfortable journey?
6: Oh, yes, they've got a wonderful new system for heating the compartments.
1: Oh, have they?
6: Yes, every 5 minutes a piece of hot coal comes flying in through the window.
2: Well, tell me, was the train crowded?
6: Oh, only as far as Newmarket. That's where the horses got out.
1: Horses?
6: Oh, I always travel with the mayor.
1: You know, I like travelling in trains. Do you sit with your feet to the engine?
6: No, Archie, they're not long enough.
1: Oh, Mr. Hill, you are comical. I think we're going to be jolly good pals.
6: Well, I hope so, son. Mind you, you'd have laughed at the chap in the corner, you know. He hasn't paid his fare, so the ticket collector slung his case out the window. But it was all right. His little brother brought it back.
1: But where did his little brother come from?
6: Well, he was inside the case. Well, you know, I must tell you, Archie, because we got talking, you know, me and this chap. And he said, he said he used to work on the railway.
1: This chap?
6: This chap. He said he was one of those guards that blow whistles.
1: This chap?
6: This chap. Very clever he was, you know. He said he'd worked his way up from being a wheel tapper's listener.
1: This chap?
6: This chap. But then he got into trouble and he got the sack, he said.
1: He said?
6: He said.
1: This chap?
6: This chap. See, one day he was starting off a train and he got the hiccups.
1: The hiccups?
6: The hiccups.
1: This chap?
6: This chap. Very, very awkward to blow a whistle with the hiccups, he said.
1: He said?
6: He said.
1: This chap?
6: This chap.
1: What happened?
6: Well, instead of blowing, he sucked and he sent the train out backwards.
1: Well, anyway, we're very happy that you're here, Mr. Hill.
6: Well, you'll be happier still when you see the presents I've brought you. Now, first of all, here's one for your little friend, Monica.
1: Oh, look, bath salts.
6: Yes, there's instructions on the side how to use them. Well, now, Archie, you collect engine numbers, don't you?
1: Oh, yes, of course.
6: Well, here's one. Now, don't drop it. I went to a lot of trouble getting it off the engine with a screwdriver.
1: Oh, thank you very much.
6: And I haven't forgotten you, Mr. Brough. Here's a lobster.
2: Lobster? Oh, thanks. I'll take it home for dinner.
6: Oh, it's at his dinner. Take it to the pictures.
2: Well, come on. We'll go and have a nice cup of tea, Mr.
6: Hey, what about my case?
2: Well, Archie will stay here and mind it, won't you, my boy?
1: Oh, all right. Yeah, it's a lovely case, Mr. Hill, isn't it? But what are those letters on the side, BDH?
6: BDH. Those are my initials. Benjamin D. Hill.
1: Oh, what does the D stand for?
6: Doris. You see, me mother wanted a girl.
1: Oh.
6: Now, come on, Mr. Brough. We'll go over to the buffet.
2: All right. And Archie, don't forget, whatever you do, take care of that suitcase.
1: I will, Bruff. Don't worry.
7: Hello.
8: Hello, Archie.
1: Why, if it isn't the gang from next door.
9: Hello, Archie.
1: Here, what are you all doing at the station?
9: We've been looking at the engines.
1: Oh, yes. Aren't they super?
10: We can make a noise like an engine, Archie.
11: Yes, by singing together.
1: Oh? How?
12: Just you listen.

0: it's fed up.
1: Oh, but why?
0: Well, you see, we've just had chemistry lesson, you know, stinks. Uh-huh. And I think I must have mixed the wrong chemicals together because it was a terrific explosion.
1: Oh, was your mistress furious?
0: We don't know. She hasn't come down yet.
1: Oh, she must have gone high.
0: High? Arch, you know the cow that jumped over the moon?
1: Uh-huh.
0: Well, she's the only one who's ever got up high enough to milk it. I say, has Mr. Hill arrived yet?
1: Oh, yeah, he's over there with Prop. And he asked me to give you this present.
0: Oh, thanks awfully.
1: Yes, they're bath salts.
0: Yes, I know, and they taste delicious. I say, Mr. Hill seems jolly decent. Let's buy him a present.
1: But we haven't any money.
0: I have. I sold a bicycle for 5 bob.
1: Oh, Miss Monica, surely a bicycle's worth more to you than 5 shillings?
0: Not if it's Brenda's. Now, come on, Archie, let's go into this tobacconist's shop on the platform here.
1: But Mr. Hill asked me to stay here and mind his case.
0: Oh, never mind his silly old case. Come on, let's go in. Oh. Hello, shop! Customers! There's no one here.
1: Monica, look at all these cigarettes.
0: Does Mr. Bruff buy his cigarettes here?
1: Oh, no, he usually gets them from the high street.
0: Which shop?
1: Oh, no shop, just the high street.
0: Well, now, what should we buy for Mr. Hill?
1: How about a cigar, eh? Let's buy him this fat little brown one.
0: Archie, that's my finger. Oh, here's a cigar. Smells lovely. Better than those cigarettes we have at school.
1: Monica, how do you get cigarettes at school?
0: Oh, easy. We put a pin on the end of a hockey stick, lean out of the window, and harpoon them from behind the errand boy's ears. I say, I'm going to have a whiff of this cigar. I've got a match in my little black pocket.
1: Careful.
0: Luxury.
1: Here, steady on. Here, don't smoke it all.
0: Ecstasy. Archie, ring up Downing Street and ask them if they want a dog end.
1: Now, go easy, steady on. Here, let me have a puff.
0: All right, here you are.
1: Oh, thanks. Oh.
0: Lovely.
1: Enough of this.
0: Oh, what are you looking for? The ashtray?
1: No, the bucket.
0: Archie.
1: All right, I'll throw the cigar out of the door.
0: All right.
1: Oh dear, look, I've missed.
0: Oh.
1: Here, look where it's landing. It's right on that armchair.
0: Yeah. Oh, Archie, shut up. Here's the tobacconist coming.
1: Oh, all right.
2: How do you do? Blimey, it's you two again. Hello, what have you two been up to?
1: Oh, nothing, sir.
2: Well, it looks very suspicious. Look at your face, sonny. It's all green. And yours, young lady, is all red.
0: Well, if you stand in the middle, we'll have a perfect set of traffic lights.
2: Hello? I can smell trouble from you two already.
0: I know what he can smell.
1: Yes. The cigars set the chair alight.
2: Now, look, you two, come on. Get out of my shop. I wouldn't serve you two under any circumstances.
1: But we want a present for Mr. Hill. We've got money.
2: I've got a nice table lighter going cheap.
1: But it hasn't got a flint.
2: I know. Saves petrol. All right, I'll show you something else. Any of these for 5 bob? A pipe, a penknife, or a pouch?
0: We don't want a pipe.
2: I'll put it back on the shelf.
1: Don't want the penknife.
2: I'll put that back in the case. Now, what about this pouch?
0: Put that back on the kangaroo.
2: Ooh, some mothers don't half have them. Come here, little girl. Here's a nice ball for you. Go and play on the railway lines.
1: Oh, but... But we want a present.
2: If you stay much longer, you won't even have a future. Now, all right, while you're making up your minds, I'll sit down in my favourite armchair.
1: Oh, I say, Monica, the cigar's still alight on the chair.
2: Ah, this is it. Now, where's my racing paper? I'll try and pick out a winner.
0: Little does he know, at any moment he's going to get a red hot tip.
2: Well, now, here's a likely looking horse. The trousers, they're scorching. They're on fire. That was a jolly good idea, putting that cigar on my seat, wasn't it? Help!
0: Turn round and I'll fan you with your newspaper.
1: Will that put it out, Monica?
0: No.
2: Help, it's getting worse. I'm smoking. Look at me. I'm smoking.
0: Never mind. You're old enough.
1: Stop running up and down. From behind, you look like a jet plane taking off.
2: Here I say, supposing a customer comes in for cigarettes, I won't be able to serve him.
0: No, but you could bend over and give him a light.
2: Here I say, give me that bucket in the corner of water.
0: Yes, right here. Here it is. Now, sit down on it.
2: Right. Ooh. Come here. Help me. Get me. Ooh. Can't get up now.
1: Oh, why not?
2: I'm stuck in the bucket.
0: Oh, no, not to worry. We'll help you. Archie, you get hold of his head and I'll get hold of his bucket.
1: All right.
0: Now, pull.
1: Okay, here we go. Heave.
0: To you.
1: To me.
2: What can I do?
0: Wriggle a bit. Ooh. Now, Archie.
1: Come on, pull hard, Monica.
0: Right here. One final heave.
2: Now, be careful. Okay, no, not near that showcase. What? It's got to go back to the makers. Oh. I've been asking them to take it back for weeks. I can't get rid of it. No, look out.
0: Well, that's your little problem solved.
2: Go away!
0: Come on, Archie, we better run for it.
1: All right, come on, let's hop it as soon as we can. Come on, get cracking.
3: Oh, hello, Archie. Fancy meeting you here.
1: Oh, why, it's Shirley, the lovely girl from the flower shop.
2: Pew!
1: Oh, isn't she wonderful? Look, all clean and white and gleaming.
0: Yes, it's like a wash basin.
3: Well, it is a lovely surprise to see you on the station, Archie.
0: Get her. I think when she was a baby, she sucked her thumb through a straw.
1: Now, Monica, you're just jealous. Look at her lovely complexion. It's just like cream.
0: Yes, clotted cream.
3: What are you doing here, Archie?
1: Well, you see, we want to buy a present for Mr. Hill, but we don't know what to get.
3: Then come with me and I'll give you a nice carnation for his buttonhole. Oh. Do you know if Mr. Hill has a hole in his lapel?
0: No, but we know the tobacconist has a hole in his trouser.
1: Oh, Monica, do behave yourself in front of my nice friend.
0: Oh, it's like that, is it? All right. But remember this. I'll remember this, too, next time you want some elastic for your catapult. Goodbye, Errol.
3: Would you like that buttonhole for Mr. Hill? And I'll make one just for you, too.
1: What, just for me? Oh, you are nice. Here, will it take long?
3: No. While you're waiting, I'll sing you a little song.
1: Oh, that'll be lovely.

0: Oh, gee, I think we've had a nice cup of tea.
1: Oh, Mr. Hill, I've got a little present for you. Here's a buttonhole.
0: Oh, that's lovely. My favourite flower, red cremation.
2: Archie, where's Mr. Hill's case? What's happened to it?
1: Well, Prophecy, Monica came along.
2: Now, where's that case?
0: Well, there it is. Gone.
2: Archie. All Mr. Hill's valuables were in that case. Everything's gone. Even that travelling clock I gave him last Christmas.
0: Yes, it's the first time that clock's ever gone.
2: Well, don't you worry, Mr. Hill. We'll find that case for you. Yes, I'll go and see the station master at once.
0: And we'll go and search the platform. Now, come on, Archie.
3: Off they go, off they go, madly searching high and low. Where is that case?
1: Oh, Mr. Hill, look, there's your case. That man's got it there.
0: That's right, with the initials BDH. Hey, you stop, I say that's my case.
4: Whose case?
0: My case.
5: Hello, hello, hello, what's going on here?
1: Oh, it's the railway inspector.
4: This man's trying to pilfer me pigskin portmanteau.
0: Oh, no, I'm not. Those are my initials on that case.
5: We'll soon find out who it belongs to. Open it up and let's see the contents.
4: Oh, Inspector, you are clever.
0: Oh, yes. You can see he's sharp by the way his head comes to a point. I'll bet his mother never used to put him to bed.
1: Didn't she, Mr. Hill?
0: No, she tied feathers round his feet and threw him into a dartboard. What have you got in that case?
4: My samples. I travel in sticking plaster.
0: Oh, so that's why you walk that way.
5: Look here. Give that case to me. Give it here. I'll open it. Blimey, it's empty. Here, you. I thought you said you travelled in sticking plaster.
4: Well, I do, only this week I'm on holiday.
5: Well, it proves it's your case anyway. And as for you, if I catch you making trouble again, I'll have you run in, see?
0: Yes, Inspector. Now, come on, Archie, let's look for the case.
3: Off they go, off they go, madly searching high and low. Where is that case?
1: Well, you know, I'm really sorry about that case of yours, Mr. Hill. I hope we can locate it soon.
0: Oh, not only will we locate it, Archie, but we'll find it as well.
1: Here, Mr. Hill, look. There's a girl going into that railway compartment. Look at the initials on her case.
0: BDH, well, that's mine. Well, let's get into her compartment.
5: Hello. Oh, just a minute. So it's you again. Now, you can't get into that compartment. It's for ladies only.
0: Well, so am I for ladies only.
5: Now, that's enough. Come on, clear it off. And if I catch you snooping around again...
1: But it's his case.
5: Beat it.
1: Oh, dear. What are we going to do now, Mr. Hill?
0: Now, don't worry, son. If it's for ladies only, yeah, then I'll be a lady only.
1: What?
0: Now, all I need is some long hair.
1: Oh, yeah. Here, I tell you what. Look, put some of this straw out of this horse box on your head. There you are. That's it.
0: Nice and warm, isn't it?
1: That's
0: now,
1: lovely.
0: I'll just put my scarf round my head.
1: That's right. Go on. That's the way. Well, it's marvellous, isn't it, eh? It's so dark under this bridge, the inspector won't know it's you getting into the ladies' only compartment.
0: I'll say, how do I look?
1: Well, the horse seems to think you're all right.
0: Right, well, here we go.
5: Hello. Here, where are you going?
0: Well, now you're asking, aren't you?
5: Here, you're in a hurry to get the train, aren't you?
0: Well, it's a long journey, so I went back onto the platform to have a cup of tea and everything. And everything.
5: Well, I say, your face looks familiar.
0: Well, it ought to. I've had it a long time.
5: Yes, yours is the sort of face that grows on me.
0: Well, that's funny. It grows on me as well.
5: Here, I say, that face looks a bit rough.
0: Oh, well, that was a mistake.
5: It looks like it.
0: Well, you see, I ran out of face powder, so I had to use baking powder instead.
5: Baking powder?
0: Yes. I got caught in the rain, sat in front of the fire to dry, and my face broke out in biscuits.
5: Now, I'm sure I've seen you before. What's your name?
0: Primrose. Primrose Hill.
5: Very nice name. Tell me, how old are you, Primrose?
0: Well, I'm not exactly sure. I'm 18, 19, or 20.
5: Eh?
1: She said she was 18 in 1920.
5: Here I say, how about coming out with me one night? Pictures, supper. Then on the way home, I might give you a little surprise.
0: That's nothing to the surprise I'll give you.
5: You're a saucy little monkey, aren't you?
0: All the things you say.
5: Go on with you. Here, get in your compartment before the train goes. I'm pushing off now. Don't forget.
6: be good.
7: Well, so far, I've been very careful.
8: Now, quick, Mr. Hill, go on, there's your chance. Nip into the compartment and get your case. Go on.
0: Yes, rather watching. Now, here we go. You keep a lookout.
8: All right. There you are. There's the case, Mr. Hill. Go on. Grab it.
0: Oh, look at that. It's burst open. Look, Archie, it's full of ladies' clothes. Look, there's a pair of ladies' gloves, a pair of ladies' shoes, a pair of... Archie, close your eyes. No, Archie, you're too young. You're too young.
5: Here, here, what's going on here? Oh, it's you again.
0: Well, come on, son, let's run for it.
8: But what about your keys?
0: That'll be coming up next week. Oh, if ever that inspector gets hold of me, Archie, I'm sunk.
8: Mr. Hill, we're saved. Look, here's your case. Standing by the ticket office.
0: BDH. That's it, Archie. I'd better open it up and see if anything's been pinched.
8: That's right. Go on. Here. Look what's inside. Pinches, pliers, hammer and chisel.
0: Hobnail boots, a boiled egg and a bottle of gravy browning.
8: Yeah, are you sure that this is your case?
0: Well, of course it isn't. With tools like this in it, it must belong to a dentist. Look at the name inside. BDH. Blitzwitch. Dental hypnotist.
8: Blitzwitch?
0: Bless you.
8: But, Mr. Hill, that means that Professor Blitzwitz must have taken your case to the dental clinic.
0: Well, there's only one way to get in there. I shall have to be Professor Blitzwitz.
8: Oh, Mr. Hill, you've got brains.
0: Oh, I know. I'm not just a pretty face. Come on, Archie.
8: All right.
3: Off they go, madly searching high and low and following the latest clue. To the dental clinic go those two.
0: Oh, this is the place, Archie.
4: Ah, Professor Blitzwitz.
0: Yeah, that is me. How am I doing, Archie?
8: Okay, okay, how are you?
4: Well, I'll introduce you. A gentleman, students of the dental clinic, Professor Blitzwitz has arrived. Bring on the patient.
9: About time, too. I've been talking to myself out there and I've had some very funny answers.
4: I'm sorry I kept you waiting in the theatre.
9: Theatre? Cool, that's a theatre. I've been trying for the last 20 minutes to get a choc ice.
4: Yes, well, won't you sit down, please, Miss...
9: They call me Marlene, you see. That's my name.
4: Yes, well, Marlene, what's your trouble?
9: It's my teeth, you see, like in my mouth. They stick out too much.
4: Yes, and does that inconvenience you?
9: Oh, well, it's not so much me, you see, but it's my boyfriend, Pierce. He's terrific. You see, every time I kiss him goodnight, I undo his collar and tie.
4: Yes, you must find that very upsetting.
9: Oh, I do. I've swallowed three of his front studs already.
4: And I suppose that after treatment, you'll marry your boyfriend.
9: Oh, yes, I'm longing for the day when Pierce carries me earrings over the threshold.
4: Yes, well, just relax in your chair. Now, tell me, are you a hypnotic subject?
9: No, I'm a British subject.
4: No, you don't understand. Professor Blitzwitz is going to hypnotize you. Come and meet him.
9: It's a pleasure, I'm sure.
8: Here, Mr. Hill, what are you going to do?
0: Give us that white coat. I'm being driven to extraction.
8: But, Mr. Hill, can you hypnotize people?
0: Hypnotize them? Why, I only have to look at a potato and its eyes pop out.
4: Gentlemen, Professor Blitzwitz.
0: Thank you, gentlemen. Now, as I was coming to this theatre tonight, a very funny thing happened to me.
8: No, no, Mr. Hill, you give the game away. They think you come from Vienna.
0: Oh, Vienna, oh. Meine Herren, as ich was coming to das Theatre tonight...
4: Yes, sir, your voice has changed.
0: I know, but I can't be a boy soprano all my life.
4: Well, here is your patient. I'll leave you to carry on.
9: Here I am. Come on, send me.
10: Would you mind removing your eyelashes?
9: Why? Are they bothering you?
10: No, but if you blink while I'm hypnotizing you, you'll flog me to death. Now, relax. Lie right back. Keep quite still. Close your eyes. Empty your mind. There's a dustbin. Open your mouth, and I want you to think of nothing.
9: Ooh, this happened to me last night at the Palais.
8: Oh, were you being hypnotized?
9: No, I was doing the creep.
8: Here, is he in a trance yet, Mr. Hill?
0: Well, with her face, how can you tell?
10: Well, I think I'd better have a look at those teeth of yours, that one straightening. Oh, that's a black one in front. Is it decayed?
9: No, that's the place where I wet me mascara.
5: Here I say, I want to talk to you two.
8: Oh, it's that railway inspector again. After that case of yours. Oh, I think you better start the operation.
10: All right, but I've no idea what I'm doing. Forceps.
8: Forceps.
10: Grips.
8: Grips.
10: Steel wool.
8: Steel wool.
10: Mirror.
8: Mirror.
10: Brush.
8: Comb.
10: Don't be daft, that you put it on. Now, let's get a grip on her tooth and start again. Now, forceps.
8: Forceps.
10: Grips.
8: Grips.
5: Yeah, you two.
10: Railway inspector.
8: Railway inspector.
10: That chap.
8: That's the chap.
10: Let's beat it.
8: You said it.
10: Well, come on, son.
8: Let's run for it.
9: Oh, there. My tooth. What about me tooth?
10: Sorry about that, miss. I'll send it to you back by post.
5: Here, you stop, I want you.
10: Well, we don't want you now. Come on, Archie.
5: I've been trying to tell you, I know where your case is. I know where it's gone.
10: My case?
5: Yes, it was marked BD8, so I sent it there.
10: You sent it where?
5: To the Battersea Dog's Home.
10: The Battersea Dog's Home? Well, Archie, there's only one way to get in there.
8: Yes, I know, Mr. Hill.
4: Yes, Archie's the boy, all right. And involved in his escapades this week were Peter Brough, Benny Hill, Beryl Reed, Graham Stark, Shirley Eaton, Peter Madden, and the Coronets. The augmented BBC Review Orchestra was conducted by Harry Rabinowitz. This recorded program was written by Eddie McGuire, Ronald Wolfe, and Rex Dorr, and produced by Roy Spear.

0: bring out the Branston. Because the crisp vegetables and the one and only tangy sauce in Branston pickle bring out the best in your food.
1: What has a hazelnut in every bite?
2: Sorry!
1: And thick milk chocolate for your delight?
2: Sorry!
1: Nougat and caramel golden light?
2: Sorry!
1: And don't forget the hazelnut in every bite! And again! What has a hazelnut in every bite?
2: Sorry!
1: Thick milk chocolate for your delight?
2: Sorry!
1: Nougat and caramel golden light? And don't forget the hazelnut in every bite!
2: Sorry!
1: A hazelnut in every bite! Will you have a polo, dear Liza, will you have a polo, dear Liza, polo?
3: How very kind of you, dear Henry, I most certainly will. I'll have three or four, or maybe more.
1: But you take me old tube.
3: Because they happen to be my tube of polo, dear Henry. Have one. Mm.
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5: We present Jimmy Clitheroe as the Clitheroe Kid, with Peter Sinclair as grandfather, Patricia Burke as mother, Danny Ross as Alfie Hall, Diana Day as Susan, and Leonard Williams as Theodore Kratoff in
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0: These blinking money boxes. Why don't they give me a chance to make these slits bigger? Wait a minute. I think I've got one. If I just sit underneath it. Oh, heck. That Susie's nail file gone in now. I'll have to have another go with this knife. Missed it again. It's harder than getting money out of his granddad. Hello. Got one this time. Here it comes. Oh, please. Got it. Just my luck. A bit of a rotten trick. I'll bet Ozzy put that in there when I did his own work for him. 12 cents and only gave well.
1: Jimmy, have you seen... Jimmy, what are you doing with that money box?
0: Putting this button back, ma'am.
1: Don't let me catch you trying to take that money out of that money.
0: Maybe I'm just sneaked up in the carpet slippers.
1: I don't know what you do with your money. Where's the shilling you borrowed off me last night?
0: On its way to Blackpool.
1: Blackpool?
0: Yes, well, you see, Ozzy's mum's taking him to Blackpool for the weekend, and he charged me a shilling to borrow his racing bike.
1: Charged you? Shilling? Well, I don't call him much of a friend.
0: Neither do I. I only charged him 9 pence to borrow my frog.
1: Ozzy borrowed a frog?
0: Yes, he wanted to play a joke. He put the frog in his dad's lunchbox. Ozzy laughed that much, he nearly cried. He did cry when his dad came home.
1: Well, there'll be a few tears here if you don't keep your hands off that money box.
0: Ooh, I wish I was Aladdin. Then I could get all the money I wanted. If this money box was a lamp, I'd only need to rub it like this, and the genie would appear.
2: There you are, Pat.
0: Oh, it's the wrong genie.
2: I'm just going to slip down the road with these empty bottles.
0: I thought so. It's the genie with the light brown ale.
2: Jimmy, what are you blethering about?
1: Oh, he's given Ozzy a shilling for the loan of his bike. So now he's broke again.
2: Oh, I can't understand you boys of today. The way you spend money. Now, when I was your age...
0: Here we go again. Back to Bannockburn.
2: What was that?
0: Nothing, Grandad.
2: Well, I didn't have it easy. I had to work for what I got.
0: We know.
2: Up at 6 o'clock every morning. First milking the cows. Then feeding the pigs. All I got was a penny a week.
0: And have to pay for your own porridge.
1: You're asking for a good snack.
0: I'm sorry, ma'am, but I know it better than he does. I mean...
2: All right, clever boy. But you could learn a lot from the people of my generation. No lucicles in a shed. Today he's worth millions. In fact, he gives millions away every year. It's a full-time job getting rid of all the money he earns.
0: Where does he live? I'll give him a hand.
2: I'm trying to tell you, if you're willing to work and you've got an eye for business, you can't start young enough.
0: Well, I'm starting tomorrow with Ozzy's racing bike. I'll hire it out to the lads at 6 cents an hour. I'll go around now and get a few mudders. I'll make a fortune.
2: Oh, don't be silly.
0: Look, if things go according to plan, I might be able to send Lord Nuffield a few bob.
2: Yeah, he's a wee scamp, that one, Pat. He's got an answer for everything.
1: He wouldn't think so from his school report.
2: Oh, school's a thing of the past now. He's got an eye for big business.
1: Yeah. All right, Father. I'll see to the door.
2: Well, I'll get away done with these empties. I'll see you later.
1: Oh, hello, please. What are you doing here?
3: Have you got the right time, Mrs. Whittle? Well, you see, I've lost one of the fingers off my watch, and I don't know whether it's dead on six or half past something or other. Well, what bothers me is I'm picking up your Susan, and until I find out whether I'm late or early, I don't know whether to throw me out and start bragging, and would you like one of my Mrs. Allsart?
1: No, thank you, Alfie. Are you sure it's tonight you're meeting Susan? Because she went out about half an hour ago.
3: Oh, it was definitely tonight, I think. Well, it couldn't have been last night because I saw her at dinner time, and she didn't give me a dirty look. And it can't be tomorrow because I always go to my auntie's on Friday.
1: Today's Friday.
3: Well, nearly always. You know, it's awful, though. I can never remember what I arranged with your Susan. Yeah, I'm all right until I come to say good night, and then as soon as I get hold of her hand, my mind goes blank.
1: Oh, I'm relieved to hear it. Anyway, Susan's not in, and I've no idea where she's gone. Oh, here's Jimmy. Perhaps he knows. Jimmy, Alfie's called to pick up our Susan.
0: Well, he's lucky she's gone out. He's got some mug lined up to take to the pictures.
3: Hey, I've just remembered. I was taking it to the pictures.
0: And can't you remember whether you were the mug or not?
1: There's no way to talk about your sister's boyfriend. Just try and be helpful. I'm sorry, Alfie. You'll have to excuse me. I've got to go round and see Mrs. Billington right now.
3: Yeah, Did Susan not give you a clue where she was going?
0: Well, according to the paint she put on her face, she was going to a war dance. I could see she was going to make a fool out of somebody. If I'd known it was you, I could have told her she was too late.
3: Yeah, well, that would have been very kind of it. Yeah, I'll butt your ear all in a minute. I'm in enough trouble with her. Oh, hey, it just come back to me. I said I'd meet outside the plaza.
0: You slipped up there. If you'd met her inside, you could have saved 1 and 9.
3: Never mind that. When does the next bus go past your house?
0: There's one at 22.
3: That'll do nicely.
0: Going the other way.
3: How am I going to get there?
0: There's only one thing for it. You'll have to use Clitheroe Cycling Service.
3: Yeah, how do you mean?
0: You borrow a bike and pay as you pedal.
3: Oh, I see. Yeah, what a good idea. I'll borrow that red racing bike in your garden. I'll be down there in 5 minutes. I'll see you later, Jimmy.
0: Hey, where are you going?
3: Yeah, I'm borrowing your bike to go and meet Susan.
0: Oh, not so fast. We've got to discuss the money yet. Besides, we've not found out whether you know how to ride a racing bike. I have to test you first. Can you pay 5 bob deposit?
3: Yeah, I thought so.
0: You're fast. You're 6 cents an hour, and you get your deposit back when you return the bike.
3: Yeah, all right. Yeah, now, what about the bike lift?
0: Oh, here you are. That'll be 4 pence extra.
3: Did he sound bike lift?
0: I know. They're a pair of my mum's daughters.
3: Here's your 4 pence.
0: I hope you know how to ride a racer. You won't forget it's a fixed wheel.
3: What does that mean?
0: It means you can't freewheel. When you stop pedaling the bike pedals you.
3: Yes, well, I'll be careful.
0: And mind you don't get your front wheel stuck in the tram line. I don't want to have to come looking for you at the depot.
3: Yeah.
0: It's easier to make money than I thought. That's 3 hours at 6 cents an hour. Then I can tell him he's lost his deposit for leaving the bike unattended. Oh, don't tell me he's fallen off already. Now what do you want?
4: I beg your pardon, James. I came to see your mother.
0: Oh, Mr. Craythorpe, come in. My mum's out. I thought you were out to hold the two-wheeled terror.
4: That way handles the bicycle is certainly terrifying. He just wobbled past me, riding on both sides of the road. So with an occasional dash onto the pavement.
0: Oh, heck. If he damages that bike, Mr. Higginbottom will stick the pump in the ear and blow my brains out.
4: Well, what's it got to do with Mr. Higginbottom?
0: It's Dodgy Higginbottom's bike, and I lent it to Alfie.
4: What for?
0: 1 and 6. You go and meet our Susan at the plaza.
4: And Higginbottom doesn't know Alfie's got it.
0: He doesn't know I've got it. Or he lent it to me for a shilling.
4: You should have asked Mr. Higginbottom as well.
0: I couldn't afford another shilling for him. I'll take the bike back tomorrow night. I'll sneak it into the shed while Mr. Higginbottom's out at 6:05.
4: Why 5:05?
0: Because the Rose and Crown opens at 6 on Saturday. And Grandad says, as soon as the clock strikes the hour, Mr. Higginbottom's boot kicks the door.
4: Your grandfather shouldn't make such remarks to you.
0: Huh? Haven't you heard his joke about Higginbottom? He cracks it 3 times a week. Higginbottom carried his bat again in the Rose and Crown. First man in, last man out. He's probably my man now, Mr. Claythorpe. Oh, Grandad's always making cracks about Mr. Higginbottom. Calls him Hollow Leg. And he says he should change his name to Bottomless Higgin.
5: What's that?
0: Hello, Mr. Higginbottom.
5: Are you talking about me?
0: Who? You? Me? Oh, no.
4: Oh, that's very amusing. Hello, Leg.
0: Come in, Mr. Higginbottom.
4: At the other, Bottomless
0: Higgin. Mr. Higginbottom. Come in, please.
5: I'm not deaf.
0: I think Mr. Craythorpe is. Mr. Craythorpe's here. It's Mr. Higginbottom.
4: Oh, hello, Higginbottom. It's you. I thought you were Mrs. Clitheroe.
5: It's probably the way I walk.
4: Oh, very witty, very small.
5: All right. Don't get hysterical, lad. I didn't come here to clap you.
0: Well, who did you...
5: Come here. Now, where is it?
0: Huh?
5: Where is it?
0: Upstairs and first on the right.
5: Where's Ozzy's bike?
0: Ozzy's what?
5: Bike. Ozzy's bike. You know, a thing with 2 wheels, a frame, handlebars, and pedals.
0: It sounds uncomfortable.
5: What do you mean?
0: No saddle.
5: You won't be able to sit in a saddle if I get my...
4: No. We must keep our heads.
5: We'd better shut our mouths.
4: Look, Oswald's bike is not here. But if you want to know where it is...
0: Ask Wilfred Pickles.
4: Ask Wilfred Pickles.
5: I turn much. I don't want any funny remarks from you. If I decide to knit a pair of bet socks, I'll ask you for your advice. Until I do, close your take hole.
4: Oh, charming. You must invite me to one of your next school reunions and show me your old self.
5: Don't try the clever stuff on me. I didn't go to no reform school.
4: Oh, I see. You're a self-made mouse.
5: Yes.
4: Eh?
5: Now, listen here. You're asking for it.
0: The bike's not here. You can search the house.
5: I can see that, but where is it?
0: I don't know. I haven't got it. Search me as well if you like.
5: All right. I can't prove anything yet. If I find you pinch that bike, you'll be wearing the wheel.

0: find it. They'll just happen to find you swimming in a sack.
1: Mr. Claythorpe, you upset him, you know.
2: Well, I like that.
1: Well, I don't. You could get me into trouble.
2: Now, just a minute. You borrowed the bicycle, so if you get into trouble, you can blame yourself. And your lies will only have made things worse.
1: What lies? I told him the truth.
2: James, you said you hadn't got the bicycle.
1: I haven't. Alfie's got it.
2: Oh, well, you said you didn't know where it is.
1: I don't.
2: Of course you do. Alfie's got it.
1: Where?
2: At the Pictures, the plaza.
1: Where?
2: In the car park behind the cinema. To be exact, in one of the bicycle racks they have there.
1: To be exact, which rack?
2: I don't know.
1: There you are. We don't know where the bike is. I've got to get that bike back to Higginbottom while he's still out searching.
2: Yes, you're right, James.
1: I've got to get it from the plaza to their house.
2: Yes.
1: Through the town.
2: Yes.
1: And I'm not allowed to ride in the traffic.
2: No.
1: No, so you'd better get started.
2: Right. No, James, I couldn't. I don't know whether I can still ride a bicycle.
1: Well, now's your chance to find out. Oh, it's dead easy. A fixed wheel, so the pedals never stop going round.
2: Well, I certainly couldn't pedal all that way non-stop.
1: Well, if you want to rest, put your feet on the handlebars.
2: Now, look here, James.
1: All right, don't go. It doesn't matter if Mr. Higginbottom finds me out. You don't care if I'm flung in the river in a sack with a bicycle over me, don't.
2: Now, James, don't get upset.
1: Please don't, Jed. He won't murder me, really. He'll just batter me with his belt. With the buckle end, you know.
2: Oh, all right, James. I'll go.
1: Good. Now, there's a bus at 7 o'clock.

0: No, but arguing, Artie Hall. If you think I'm going to the pictures now, after waiting nearly an hour for you, you can just think again.
1: But, Susan, I keep telling you, we're only 10 minutes late. I don't know, I missed you.
0: It doesn't matter. I feel most humiliated.
1: Well, honestly, you don't look it. Yeah, I've been ducking about, searching for you everywhere. First of all, I went in the 1 and 9, and you weren't there, so I came out and went in the 2 and 6, and you weren't there, so I came out and I'd have gone in the 3 and 4, only I'd spent up. The woman in the prayer box thought I was fussy. She kept saying, what's the matter? Can't you make up your mind whether you like it or not?
0: I don't believe you looked for me at all.
1: I did? I even looked in the gentleman's cloak room.
0: Now, what would I be doing in there?
1: Well, I thought you might have been looking for me. Oh, I've had a terrible time. There was somebody very much like you sitting in the back row of the stall. She was eating peppermint cream.
0: How do you know?
1: But she gave me one. Yeah, I was sure it was you, so I leaned over and I whispered, is that Susan Twizzle? And she kept staring at the screen and said, no, I think it's Kathleen Hepburn.
0: Well, it's the last time I arranged to meet you outside the pictures.
1: Well, I did my best to find you. I even described you as a commissionaire. But you can ask him because he made a note of your measurements.
0: Really?
1: That's true. I don't know if I got them right, but when I said 48, 22, 39, he wanted me to shout seats in all parts while he went in and looked.
0: Well, that settles it. I certainly won't go near the pictures now. I'm catching the next bus home.
1: Yeah, I'll be a sport, Susan. Yeah, it's a smashing film. Rob Steiger's in it. He plays the part of a ship's captain and he gets involved with this woman passenger who doesn't know that he's snogging with the purser's wife. And then when this other one finds them together in the chart room, she gets the first mate to blackmail the purser so that he'll think it's the captain and have it out with him on the dog watch. And in the end, she finds out the captain's already married. And in a fit of jealousy, she shoots the first mate and tries to blame it onto the purser's wife. But what she doesn't know is that she's already poisoned the purser and thrown herself overboard. You'll like it. It's a comedy.
0: You seem to know a lot about the film.
1: Well, it should do. I've seen it twice.
0: Well, what do you want to see it again for?
1: Well, I don't really. Only I thought while you were watching the film, I could watch you. And then, if you happen to miss any of it, I could fill in the details.
0: I'll have you know, Archie Hall, that when I go to the cinema, I go to watch the picture.
1: Ooh, don't you get bored? I would.
0: Well, I won't run that risk. When the next bus comes, I'm getting on it.
1: Oh, all right, then. I'll come home with you. Oh, hey, I've just remembered I came on a bike. Yeah, I'll have to go and get it out of the bike rack.
0: Archie, you're impossible. The next time you ask me to go to the pictures with you, I'll know that I'm dressed for a treasure hunt.
1: Oh, now, don't worry. The bike rack's only around this corner.
0: And how are we going to get home with one bike between the two of us?
1: Well, I thought I'd ride the bike and you could sit on the crossbar.
0: Oh, I'd look nice, sitting on a bike in my tight skirt.
1: Yes, you would. Yeah, you ride the bike and I'll walk behind.
0: That does it. I'm going on the bus.

0: Hey, where is the bag? Yeah, Alice, it's here at this end. It's gone.
1: Nothing will surprise me anymore.
0: You wait till you see your Jimmy's face. So, I'll ask that commissionaire if he's seen anybody take it. Yeah, hey, mister.
2: Well, then, are you still looking for your girlfriend?
0: No, I'm looking for a red racer.
2: Well, I wish you'd make your mind up. You told me she was a brown-eyed brunette.
0: Oh, yeah, but tell me, girlfriend. I'm looking for a red racing bike. I'll let you see her in this, right?
2: Oh, wait a minute. A red racing bike.
0: I'm only looking for one, you know.
2: I've got it.
0: What are you doing with it?
2: No, I haven't got it, but I think I can put you onto it.
0: Well, I can get on it myself when I find it.
2: Look. About 7:15, a middle-aged fellow with glasses, very nervous type, that's it. I thought he looked suspicious the way he leaned it against the dustbin to cock his leg over the saddle.
0: Oh! Well, he's the one who pinched it. Everyone's would have got to find him.
2: Oh, well, that shouldn't be difficult. All you've got to do is look for a fellow riding a red racing bike with his hand caught in a dustbin lift.

0: Come on, Mr. Crayshaw, where are you? Grandad, what time is it now?
1: It's 7:45, I've just told you. Will you get down off the couch? You'll knock the stuffing out of it, Jimmy.
0: I'll knock the stuffing out of him if he doesn't hurry up.
1: Sit down and stop muttering.
0: Yes, Grandad.
1: No, it's nearly bedtime. Do you want your cooker now?
0: Yes, please. Make it a strong one.
1: All right. I'll go and do it now, and then you can get ready for your bed.
2: Jimmy, is Mr. Crayshaw upstairs?
0: If he is, there'll be a heck of a crash when he pedals down.
2: What are you talking about?
0: He went out to pick something up.
2: Oh, you mean shopping?
0: Yes. He went to buy a bike. A little bike. A present. For a little boy he knows.
2: Oh, dear, I hope he won't be long. Mrs. Billington's called a special meeting of the Women's Guild for 8 o'clock, and I said I'd bring Theodore. If he's late, she'll go up in the air.
0: So will I, on the end of a rope.
2: I can't understand it.
0: Neither can I. I've time to ride to London. On the bus, I mean.
2: Oh, well, I'll just have to go. Will you tell Mr. Crayshaw to come straight round to Mrs. Billington's?
0: Righto, ma'am. Good night.
2: Good night. Now, be a good boy. And in bed by 8. Bye-bye,
3: Father.
1: Goodbye, Pat. Come on, Jimmy, now. Here's your cocoa.
0: Thanks, Grandad. What time is it?
1: Not again. I feel like the girl who answers you when you dial Tim.
0: You don't look like her. Come, lass. I'll go. It'll be Red Harris's grandfather. P.T. Crayshaw.
4: What an experience. Get me a glass of water. Let me sit down.
0: Wouldn't it be more comfortable if you sat on a chair with a soft cushion? Come in. You look awful.
4: Look at my suit and my nose. Oh, I think I'm dying.
0: Well, when you finish, will you go around to Mrs. Billington?
1: Theodore, what's happened to you? You look as though you've been in an accident.
4: Worse. I've been in the hands of Higginbottom, the missing link. He's an animal, a savage, a yahoo.
0: A beast.
4: A beast. Don't you dare try to be funny.
1: Theodore, do you mean Higginbottom attacked you?
4: Like a madman. I was riding along on Oswald's bicycle when this great hairy hand grabbed my collar and hurled me against the wall. He demanded to know where I had got the bicycle, how long I'd had it, where I'd been. Punctuating his questions by bouncing my nose on a very rough red dress.
0: And you wouldn't talk. Good old Mr. Crayshaw.
4: Don't be a fool, James. If I hadn't told him, I'd have come back
5: talking like that.
0: Mr. Crayshaw, you squealer.
1: You keep quiet. I'm beginning to see you're at the bottom of this.
4: I'm sorry, James, but what else can I do?
0: Well, you could have died with your mouth shut like they do on the pictures. You're no longer an honorary member of the Black Hand Gang.
1: Go and see who is that, Jimmy.
0: All right. Hey, what if it's Mr. Higginbottom?
1: You'll just have to face the music.
0: Well, get ready to draw the blinds. It might be the Dead March. Who is it?
6: It's me, the Alpha.
0: You what?
6: The Alpha.
0: Well, hang on to the doorknob.
7: Jimmy, I don't know what I'm going to tell you. Something terrible happened at the pictures tonight.
0: No, don't spoil it for me. I'm going tomorrow afternoon.
7: I don't mean in the film. I went out on that red racing bike, didn't I?
0: Yes.
7: Well, have you not noticed anything?
0: Yes, you've still got me mother's daughters on.
7: Jimmy, you must know something's been going on. I've come home without your Susan.
0: Oh, for goodness sake. Close the door and stop bragging.
7: There's nothing for it. I shall have to make a clean breast of it. Now, you just try to keep calm, I'll tell you. You see, somebody sent you back from the picture.
0: Oh, I know all about that.
7: Well, the commissioner said it was a middle-aged man with... You what?
0: I know all about the bike. I'm worried about Mr. Higginbottom.
7: Well, where did Mr. Higginbottom come in?
0: Through that door any minute. This wouldn't have happened if you hadn't pleaded with me to borrow that bike.
7: Right, wait a minute. It was your idea. And that reminds me, when do I get my deposit back?
0: You didn't bring the bike back, did you?
7: No.
0: Well, you've had your deposit.
7: Well, can I have it back if the police find the bike?
0: They won't find the bike. They don't even know anything about it.
7: Sure they do. I reported it.
0: You've not been to the police.
7: Of course I have. I went for a policeman as soon as I found out the bike was missing from the plaza.
0: Ooh, you're a proper Norman, you are.
7: What else could I do? I got a description of the man who pinched it. Middle-aged, nervous type, horn-rimmed glasses, parts his hair in the middle.
0: Hey, Dixon of Doc Green, come in here. Does he fit the description?
7: Hey, Hey, you drive. I don't look like the fella. I'll phone the police and get him a... Mr. Creso.
0: Well? Mr. Creso, we nearly had you in Dartmoor.
7: I beg your pardon. Somebody saw you taking a bite from the plaza and the police have got you a description.
1: See who that is, Jimmy.
0: Oh, can't somebody else go? It's bound to be Mr. Higginbottom this time.
1: Now, Jimmy, you've got to face up to him sometime.
0: Well, can't I put it off for a bit? Till he's about 90.
1: Oh, go and answer the door, Jimmy.
0: I'm coming.
3: Good evening. Is this Clitheroe?
0: Oh, heck, a copper. A policeman. Come in, sir. This is our house. I'm in Clitheroe.
3: Can I see your parents? It's about the bicycle.
0: Well, my mum's out. My granddad's in, but you want to see Mr. Creso.
3: Oh, well, I'd better see someone. Good evening, gentlemen. I've called about the bicycle that was reported stolen.
7: Oh, how did that?
3: You mean you stole it?
7: Yes. No. I reported it. Well, when I came out of the pictures, we were there, Susan, because we didn't go to the pictures, and when we got out, it was gone, so I told the officer, but he didn't seem to understand. I think he must have been a foreigner. You've got the same look.
4: Officer, allow me to clarify the situation. I took the bicycle from the plaza.
3: Oh, now, look, I know you weren't the one who stole it.
4: Well, of course I wasn't.
0: Well, you did think it really, Mr. Creso.
1: Jimmy, be quiet. Officer, this man had permission to take the bike.
3: Ah, from you?
1: No, not me.
3: Were you there when he got permission?
1: No, but I was told...
3: Oh, well, that's hearsay, not evidence, sir.
1: All right, sort it out for yourself.
3: You, sir, did you give this man permission to take your bicycle?
7: No. No, he pinched it while I was in the pictures that we didn't see. I mean, he took it, but it's not my bike.
4: The boy gave me permission.
3: Oh, now we're getting somewhere. It's your bike, sonny.
0: No. Would you like to go back to the door and start from where you came in?
3: Just stop here. Get this lock sorted out.
5: Here, Bob, bring that bloke in. Keep the handcuffs on him.
3: I don't know what you're all talking about. We caught the thief red-handed, still on the bicycle. Here he is. Thanks, Bob.
8: Oh.
3: Now, watch it, you.
8: Watch it, I'll tear him limb from limb.
0: Oh, hey, it's a pinch, Mr. Higginbottom.
4: A beast of shape.
8: You'll suffer, Creso, when I get out of this.
4: Officer, are those handcuffs secure?
3: Oh, don't worry. He won't get those off till we get him behind bars.
0: You're all right, Mr. Creso. Go and get a brick and rub it on his nose.
8: Look, can I have a last request?
3: What do you mean?
8: Just put that little brat's neck between my fingers for 2 minutes.
1: Now, that'll do, Higginbottom. Now, look, it's time we put a stop to all this and got to the truth.
0: Oh, give us another 5 minutes. I'm enjoying this.
9: Now, excuse me. Is there a Mr. Higginbottom here?
0: Yes, that's him with the handcuffs on. Keep well back.
9: Oh. Well, that'll help. I was told it was a bit violent. I've called about the bike.
3: Well, what do you know about it?
9: I'll tell you what I know. This fellow bought it from me on higher purchase, and he's 3 months behind with his payment, so I'm taking it back.
0: You mean I paid Arthur Higginbottom a shilling to borrow a bike that wasn't his?
4: Well, no doubt he'll pay you back in the family tradition on the never-never.
0: No, that's how I'm going to pay him.
4: You're going to pay Ozzy?
0: Yes, a clout deposit and a fortnight one every Friday.
10: In that recording of the Clitheroe Kid, you heard Pete Sinclair, Patricia Burke, Leonard Williams, Danny Ross, Diana Day, Tony Melody, Gordon Rawlings, and Brian Schulman. The theme music was written by Alan Roper and played by the BBC Northern Dance Orchestra, directed by Alan Ainsworth. The program was written by James Casey and Ronnie Taylor, produced by James Casey, and starred Jimmy Clitheroe as the Kid himself.
0: I thought I'd come back in case you were still puzzled about the bike. Ozzy's got it again. As soon as Mr. Higginbottom got his handcuffs off, he went straight to Mr. Creathorpe and said, "We'll settle this outside." And Mr. Creathorpe said, "We settled it inside," and paid the bike man the 3 months' money. The man was very pleased, and he said he'd come and see Mr. Creathorpe next week, because Mr. Higginbottom's 3 months behind with his washing machine as well, so...

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1: Will you have a polo, dear Liza, dear Liza? 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
2: How very kind of you, dear Henry. 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
1: But you take me old tube.
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3: 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I'll put one at Lads onto it. Very nice, young Harold. If you like that sort of thing.
4: Orvis handed up a new softer hose.
5: It's for you. It's your dinner. It's called Cupboard Love. Cupboard Love's different. 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Keeps it moist and squeezy. That's right. It's a new kind of cat food. Moist. It's good for you. Like it?
4: New Cupboard Love. What the well-cared-for cat has for dinner.
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0: What about that?
1: No. It's quite nice, though.
0: 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Do you think I might try a piece? I'll have 2 ounces, please.
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4: 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Time to meet the men from the ministry. Once again for a whiz round Whitehall with Norma Ronald, Ronald Baddeley, John Graham, and the men from the ministry, Richard Murdoch and Derek Giler. In the General Assistance Department, those normally bright executives, Lamb and Lennox Brown, seem worried and depressed.
5: We're worried about the cost of living, Mildred. We used to have a little money left at the end of the month. Now we have a lot of months left at the end of the money.
6: Our whole salary structure is wrong. Mr. Lamb and I should be paid what we're worth.
7: Well, could you live on as little as that?
6: Mildred, please. You know, I can't even afford to buy a newspaper anymore. I get up at 6 every morning and read my neighbor's paper on his doorstep.
5: Doesn't he mind?
6: Doesn't know. Though I dare say he wonders who does the crossword.
5: You're very quiet, Mildred. You've always got plenty of money. Yesterday I saw you in the canteen with fish and chips.
6: While Mr. Lamb and I shared a portion of toad in the hole.
5: I've been meaning to mention it, man. I realized afterwards that you got all the toad and I was left with the hole.
6: Don't be petty, too. This shortage of money affects us all.
5: I believe some of our people earn a bit extra by doing second jobs. You know, working at night.
6: Yes, well, I've heard about that. I've heard about it. Moonlighting, it's called, you know.
5: Old Rudge at the Home Office was barman at his local in the evenings.
6: A barman? It is local.
5: Yes, but they fired him. He kept serving the drinks in triplicate and keeping one for his own attention.
6: Well, I strongly disapprove of this sort of thing.
5: Catty Scott's working as a night porter. And Miss Lusty of Pensions does something in the West End. She's at it every evening.
6: Disgraceful. Well, I mean, how can people give their best at the office if they're working at night as well? I mean, they could fall asleep at their desks.
5: Patty Scott does, apparently. He sets his alarm clock for 4, so he knows when it's time to go home.
6: Yeah, well, if I caught anyone in this department doing second jobs, I would they'd be out on their ear.
5: Oh, no one here would do that sort of thing, would they, Mildred? Mildred?
7: What? Oh, right away, sir, and 2 carbon copies.
6: Oh, Joe, Mildred, I thought for one moment you'd fallen asleep.
7: Oh, no, sir, not me, sir. Excuse me, I'll just go and get on with my filing.
6: Perhaps I could save on fares, just come to the office one day a week.
5: What a good idea, one. Well, what about Sir Gregory? The ugly old Gorgon would never allow it.
8: Ah, there you are, you two.
5: No, Sir Ugly.
8: What?
6: He gets confused. Please take no notice, Sir Gorgon. Sir Gregory. How very nice to see you, sir. Very nice, yes. We haven't had the pleasure lately.
8: No, the way you go on, that doesn't surprise me.
6: Well, I meant, sir, you see, that we haven't seen you for over a week.
8: Oh, no. I've been rather busy with my country house. I'm having a new wing added to the new wing.
5: My word. No money worries for you, Sir Gregory.
8: No, certainly not. Money is something I firmly believe in. Now, I have an important job for you both. You're to assist the Ministry of Health with their new campaign.
6: Oh.
8: They're tightening up on hygiene throughout Britain. For example, they're promoting a clean air policy.
5: Oh, so we tell people to use shampoo.
8: Air, Lamb, not hair. That's only part of the project. They're also out to stop litter. People are still dropping paper in public places.
6: Ah. Now, we moved on that last year, sir.
8: Oh, yes.
6: We printed pamphlets saying, don't drop litter, and threw them all over the streets.
8: I believe it. Yes, I do. But above all, the Ministry of Health are anxious about kitchen conditions in hotels and restaurants. As I said, there'll be tightening up all right.
5: And how are we to help, sir?
8: Well, you may have to organize swoops on premises thought to be unhygienic. In the meantime, you're to think up some slogans to be used in the general campaign.
6: Yes.
8: Well, you'd both better come to my office now, and I'll show you the relevant data.
6: Very well, Mr. Kirkley, thank you.
8: Good then, it's fine. Your secretary, all right. Her head's resting on a typewriter. Why, she's asleep. I don't know what you young people are coming to. Out courting every night, I suppose. Well, I did a bit of that once, but I never fell asleep on the job. Come on, you two.
5: Yes, secretary.
6: Yes.
7: Ooh, thank heaven they've gone. I think I'll have a lie down. Now. General Assistance Department, Mildred Loving, with whom you are speaking to. Oh, it's you, Bernard. No, love, I can't meet you any night this week. I told you I've got this evening job with Gravy Train Caterers. Well, it's only three times a week as a waitress, but now they want me the other nights to interview new staff. Mr. Manley's appointed me senior waitress and personnel officer. Bit of a grin. Well, I'm sorry, Bernard, but I need the money. Look, I better hang up. There's someone coming to us. It's a lovely day today. And whoever you're going to do...
9: Hello, Miss Mervyn. Can I come in?
7: Oh, it's you, Mr. Crawley.
9: I popped in to see Mr. Lamb. Is he about, or has he gone down to the what's-his-name?
7: No, he's gone to Sir Gregory's office.
9: Oh, what a pity. I wanted to give him this birthday present.
7: Well, his birthday's not till tomorrow.
9: Yeah, I know, but I thought he could take it home and open it in the morning. I'll give it to him tomorrow instead.
7: What did you get him, Mr. Crawley?
9: Oh, it's just a nice little what's-his-name.
7: Oh, lovely. I'm sure he hasn't got one.
5: Now then. Don't leave litter on the pavement or the grass. Screw it in a ball and stick it in the bin.
9: Good morning, Mr. Lamb. All alone?
5: Yes, Mr. Crawley. I'm rather worried. 11 o'clock and Mildred not in yet.
9: I came to wish you a happy birthday, Mr. Lamb, and to give you this what's-his-name.
5: Oh, it is kind of you, Mr. Crawley. Oh, I say, what a marvellous... It's just what I've always... What is it?
9: Homemade chocolate fudge.
5: So it is. Looks like a lump of what's-his-name.
9: I made it myself for brown sugar and butter, and the rest came out of my head.
5: With sugar and butter being the price they are, I don't know how you could afford it. We all agreed yesterday we just can't manage on our salaries.
9: Well, between you and me, Mr. Lamb, I've got a part-time job in the evenings that brings me a little extra.
5: Have you, Mr. Crawley? You could get into trouble if they found out.
9: Oh, the trick is to see that they don't find out.
5: What sort of job do you do?
9: Well, not a word to anyone, Mr. Lamb.
5: Oh, no.
9: But four nights a week, I'm a male model.
5: A model? With a face like... I mean, a self-effacing chap like... A model?
9: That's right. My photo's used for advertisements. But as I said, I don't want anyone to know.
5: But they'll find out. They'll recognize your face.
9: Well, they don't photograph my face, Mr. Lamb. They just use a big close-up of my horse's name. Yes, my left big toe. It's a corn cure advert, you see.
5: And you get paid for that?
9: Yes. Oh, not a fortune, mind, but it gets me by. What other presents did you get?
5: Our Vaud sent me this little felt mouse.
9: Oh, very nice. Yes. And so realistic.
5: Yes.
9: Good luck, what's his name?
5: Yes. And as I left this morning, my landlady pressed this envelope in my hand. I haven't had time to look at it yet.
9: A little surprise, eh?
5: Yes. I'm rather touched, really. She's never given me anything before. She's a good sort, you know. Heart of gold. The wicked old bat.
9: What is it, Mr. Lamb?
5: It's a letter to say she's put my rent up.
9: Oh, dear me. Now you are in trouble.
5: How could I get one of these evening jobs?
9: Well, last night's paper had a whole page of offers. Look, there's a copy on Miss Murphy's what's-his-name.
5: Yeah, but what sort of thing could I do? Could I become a model?
9: Oh, I doubt it, Mr. Lamb. It's very hard to break into. I got in by chance because of these sandals, you see. This advertising man saw my big toe on the underground, and he said it cried out to be photographed.
5: Oh, dear. None of my toes ever say a thing.
9: Yeah, well, let's see what it says in the paper.
5: What's this? Elderly bachelor needs part-time woman to hell with housework.
9: That's a misprint. Well, either way, it's not for you, is it? What about this, then? Catering consultants wanted urgently. Evenings only.
5: Catering consultants? That could be fun.
9: You'd better apply, Mr. Lamb. There's a little box here where you fill in your details and you go for your interview tomorrow night.
5: Right. There we go now. Name, Richard Lamb.
9: Don't give them your real name. You don't want people here to know. Use an assumed name.
5: Oh, good idea. Let's see. As it's catering, I'll tell them my name's Beaton. They'll think I'm related to Mrs. Beaton.
9: Oh, that is clever. Now, what about a Christian name?
5: My mother's name was Badley. I'll use that.
9: Splendid.
5: Right, I'll just write that down. Name, Badley Beaton. I'll put it away and finish it later.
9: Yep.
10: Oh, morning, too. Oh, Crawley.
9: Morning, Mr. Lennox Brown. Hey, don't worry, I'm just off. I shan't interfere with your what's-his name.
10: I'm relieved to hear it.
9: See you later, Mr. Lamb.
10: Oh, what did old Creepy Crawley want?
5: He drops in to give me a birthday present.
10: Oh, yes, yes, yes. Well, many happy turns of the day, too. Yes, I hadn't forgotten you. No. I thought you might fancy a drink, so I brought along something appropriate.
5: Yeah, it's very generous of you, but...
10: Not at all. There we are. A paper cup from the washroom.
5: Oh.
10: Yes, well, I'm sorry it's nothing more, but I simply couldn't afford it.
5: I see.
10: But anyway, it's the fourth that counts, isn't it?
5: If you say so.
10: Now then, what about cleaning up Britain? Any ideas on the hygiene campaign?
5: I thought we could have a couple of chaps from the Ministry of Health, you know.
10: Yeah.
5: Cartoon characters in little bowler hats.
10: Oh, yes.
5: You could have pictures of them with brushes and things and slogans like, be like the men from the Ministry, clean round the bend. I wonder what's the best channel for that sort of thing.
10: The English Channel, I should say. Oh, dear. Where's Mildred?
5: Oh, I'm afraid she's not in yet.
10: Not in yet? What's come over the girl? Arriving late in the morning, so when she gets here, she can't keep awake. Gallivanting about with some man, I suppose.
11: Good evening, Gravy Train Caterers. I'm Manly. Yes, yes, everything's in hand. Friday's dinner. Yes, I know the Victoria Hall's the big place. We're seeing new staff this evening. No, one of our part-time people is doing the interviews. Very bright girl from the civil service. Oh, here she is now. Must go, Ducky. Bye-bye.
12: Hello, Mr. Manley. I'm sorry I'm late.
11: Hello.
12: Oh, the job getting away from the office. Mr. Lamb was all fidgety and nervous. Had me tying his tie and brushing his jacket. I couldn't finish my work till he'd gone. Heaven knows what he's up to tonight.
11: No time to waste, dear. There's been a flood of applications. Well, three. The first one's waiting downstairs.
12: Have you got his application form?
11: Yes, and very quaint it is. Catch the name. Badly Beaten.
12: Oh. Oh, and look. Where it says sex, he's written very seldom.
11: Dear, I'm off to Billingsgate to order the crabs for Friday's banquet. Cheery bye. I'll send Mr. Beaton up.
12: I should think everyone sends him up. Crikey, place of birth. I was too young to remember. Sounds like a real nana.
5: Excuse me, I've come about your post. I'm vacant every night.
12: No, it's Mr. Lamb.
5: Mildred, what are you doing here?
12: Well, I'll have to admit it, I suppose. I help this catering firm in the evening.
5: You mean you've got a part-time job? But Mr. Lennox Brown expressly forbade that sort of thing.
12: Please, Mr. Lamb, give me a chance. Just a minute. What are you doing here?
5: I mean, it's not as if... What?
12: You came for a part-time job. You wanted to work as a catering consultant.
5: It's the rent, you see. I thought I was controlled, but it seems that I wasn't... When my back was turned, Mrs. Batby saw a loophole, seized the point and shoved it up.
12: So you need the money too, don't you see, Mr. Lamb? We're in the same boat and we must help each other out.
5: Must we?
12: I'll take
7: take you on as a catering consultant and we'll cover up for each other.
5: You mean I've got the job?
13: Oh, thank you, Mildred.
7: It'll be our secret.
5: Yes. Mind you, I don't think it's disloyal to the ministry, really.
7: No.
5: We'll be broadening our horizons, getting valuable experience for our government work.
7: That's right, Mr. Lamb. And your new experience starts right away. We're catering for a function this evening.
5: Oh, how exciting.
7: Mind you, tonight is just a small do. The big one's on Friday. There's a huge formal dinner at the Victoria Hall for the Ancient Order of Goodfellows.
5: And I'll be helping with that, too.
7: Yes, we need all the staff we can get. It's Gravy Train's first chance in the big time. And we must live up to the firm's motto. Enjoy our food. You won't get better.
10: Morning, Tour. Morning, Mildred. Good grief. The girl's asleep again.
7: What? Mr. Lennox Brown. Oh, I do believe I nodded off. I think it must be the heat.
10: It's rather cold for the time of the year.
7: Oh, yes. So I put on my winter undies, you see. They make me terribly hot.
10: Where's Mr. Lamb?
7: Well, I'm afraid he's late this morning.
10: Oh, what is the world coming to? Secretaries asleep, executives late. I blame all this television. Don't you realize that the man in my position needs an alert staff to back him up, an elite corps poised to carry out vital decisions? There are things to be done, Mildred.
7: Yes, sir. What would you like me to do?
10: What? Oh, well, yes. Fetch me a cup of coffee from the canteen.
7: Coffee, sir. With pleasure.
10: Yes, and with sugar. And ask them to put it on my account till payday, will you?
7: Yes, sir. Shan't be long, sir.
10: Yeah. All this sleeping, I can't understand it. I can get by on 10 hours a night.
14: Good morning, Leonard Brown.
10: Ah. Gregory, good morning to you, sir. Good morning, good morning. I hope you're well. And how's Lady Pitkin?
14: Oh, she's spending a few days in Rome trying out her Italian.
10: Oh, I hope he gives satisfaction.
14: This Ministry of Health campaign, Leonard Brown, your office has submitted some slogan.
10: That's right, sir. I've thought up quite a few. Yes.
14: The Ministry of Health don't like them. Lord Stilton says they're puerile and stupid. They had to rewrite them before they could throw them away.
10: Oh, yes. Well, now, come to think of it, it was Lamb. It was Lamb, you see, who thought up the slogan. Oh, yes. I've been sifting through the health regulations.
14: Lamb, I might have known. Who else could have written, report that smell at once? The Ministry of Health are responsible.
10: Well, I do apologize, sir. I'll give it my personal attention.
14: Good. I haven't time for this sort of thing. I've arrangements to make for Friday night.
10: Oh, Friday night, sir, yeah.
14: Yes, the annual dinner of the Ancient Order of Goodfellows. I'm a member, of course.
10: Really, Sir Gregory? Yes, I've never thought of you as a good fellow.
14: Friday's dinner is a major gastronomic event, and I have to take a male guest.
10: Oh, yes, Sir Gregory. Yes.
14: Yeah, I thought perhaps someone from the ministry.
10: Oh,
14: naturally, it must be a striking personality, an impressive figure whose presence will bring credit to myself.
10: Oh, that's your say, yes.
14: Are you free on Friday?
10: Oh, indeed, Sir Gregory. Yes,
14: Yes. I'm planning to invite Lord Stilton, and you'll have to work late at the ministry.
10: Oh.
14: Yeah, well, Stilton's an influential man. Might do me a bit of good, what? But it's kind of you to volunteer to work late. If there's anything I can do for you...
10: Yes, Sir Gregory, little thing. I was just wondering if I could, put in an application for a small increase in salary.
14: No.
10: Oh. Well, thank you for discussing it anyway.
14: These are difficult times, Lennox Brown.
10: Yes.
14: We've all got to tighten our belts. Well, I'm off now. I have to exchange my second best Rolls Royce. I've become very bored with the color of the upholstery.
10: How can any man be so revolting?
15: Morning, Ron. Sorry I'm late. I fell asleep and missed my stop.
10: Missed your stop? But you don't come by bus. You cycle to the office.
15: Yes, I fell asleep on my bike. I didn't wake up till I rode into the river.
10: Look, well, I'm going along to my club, too. I've seen enough of this morning.
15: I wonder if something's upset him.
7: Your coffee, Mr. Lennox Brown. Hello, he's been a gone and went.
15: I'll have it, Mildred. I need it after last night.
7: Ah, didn't you enjoy being a catering consultant?
15: Catering consultant? I spent the whole time peeling potatoes and scraping the plates for Pigsville.
7: Oh, go on. You were dicing carrots some of the time?
15: That dicing carrots was the worst job. I didn't mind cutting them into squares, but I hated painting the little dots on.
7: Phil, think of the money you've earned. £3. You've nearly doubled your ministry salary. Mr. Manley's quite pleased with you.
15: Yes, I thought he was. In fact, I heard him say, "We've got a right one here."
7: Test comes on Friday. This good fellow's dinner will be Gravy Train's biggest job yet.
15: I've never seen so much food. If the good fellows eat all this, by the end of the evening they won't feel so good.
7: Well, there's still a lot to be done, Mr. Lamb. Did you mash the potatoes in that big vat?
15: Yes, I couldn't find anything to mash them with, so I got in the vat and jumped up and down.
7: You took your shoes off.
15: Of course I did. But now my socks are full of mashed potatoes.
8: Hey, is Manley yet to collect the pig swill?
7: No, Mr. Manley. Where does he come from?
8: A firm called Piggy Nosh.
15: Mr. Manley, have you seen my mascot anywhere?
8: Your mascot?
15: It's a little felt mouse my aunt gave me. It's disappeared.
8: Well, don't waste time looking now, Ducky. The good fellows have started their hors d'oeuvre. And did you dress the crab all right?
15: Yes, Mr. Manley.
8: Good, good. Now come along, everyone. Busy, busy, busy.
7: You dress the crab, Mr. Lamb. That's a very skilled job.
15: It certainly is, Mildred. I gave them all little paper collars and 2 got funny hats.
7: You gave the paper collars?
15: Well, all except one. He wouldn't keep still.
7: What? You mean it was still alive? You've got to kill them, Mr. Lamb. Crabs have to be boiled.
15: I know that, Mildred. I'm not ignorant, you know. I was going to kill them, and then I just couldn't. One of them smiled at me.
7: Crabs are still alive. Blimey, what would the guests think? You've done it now, Mr. Lamb.
14: I'm awfully sorry, Lord Stilton. Oh, please, please don't be upset. Now think of your blood pressure.
16: What sort of banquet is this, Pitkin, eh? I've always enjoyed a bite of crab, but that's the first time the crab's bitten back.
14: Is your thumb still sore, sir?
16: It certainly is. And what's worse, when I bent down to look at my plate, the damn thing tweaked my nerves. That first course was a disgrace.
14: Well, rest assured, sir, our committee will see the caterers and bring it up. But this main course looks delicious. Oh, I'm sure you like game pie.
16: Game pie, eh? Well, what sort of game is in it?
14: Oh, the usual, sir. A little venison, a little pheasant, a little partridge.
16: A little mouse.
14: A little mouse. A little what?
16: A mouse, man. There's a mouse in my plate. By thunder, this meal's a disgrace.
17: For the Mansion House banquet next Wednesday night.
14: Well, you know what to do.
17: Oh, yes, sir, rather. Yes, oh, we must stop them.
14: Stop them? Good grief. No, let them go ahead, and then you can catch them at it.
17: They might poison the guests.
14: Well, that's a risk we'll have to take. I shan't be there this time. Wait till they're on the job, and then raid the kitchens.
17: Very good, sir.
14: Get on to the Ministry of Health. Take one of their inspectors with you. Hit these devils hard, Leonard Brown. I want them to jump on from a great height.
17: You can rely on us, Sir Gregory Tool. Oh, he's gone.
14: What on earth, Lamb? He's late again.
15: Oh. Morning, one. Sir Gregory seems rather angry. I smiled at him as I passed, and he pushed me in the fire bucket.
17: No pots to. We've got work to do.
15: Work?
17: For the Ministry of Health.
15: Oh.
17: Now, listen. We've found a certain firm who are flouting the hygiene laws. Now, we're going to raid their kitchens next Wednesday night.
15: Oh, jolly good. That does sound fun.
17: Yes. Do you fancy coming along?
15: No, rather. I've got enough to look at my diary. Yeah. I'd like to help.
17: Yes,
15: these threats to public health should be stamped out. Oh, dear, I can't come.
17: Well, you can't? Why not?
15: I've an important commitment on Wednesday night.
18: Come along, everyone. Come along. Busy, busy, busy. We want this Mansion House banquet to be our best effort yet. Remember,
11: the Prime Minister's in there.
15: Piggy, not relate to the smell again. There's a big bin full over here.
11: Well, move it out of sight. Come along, throw yourself into it. And then I want you to watch me in the oven. You may have to cook yourself sometime.
10: Hold everything. This is a raid. My name's Lennox Brown, and this is Mr. McCrum, a Minister of Health Inspector.
15: Mildred, it's Mr. Elby.
7: Quick, Mr. Lamb, under the table before he sees us.
10: We're here to inspect your premises, and we intend to examine your articles.
11: Oh, cheeky.
10: We are authorized to make a thorough search of this kitchen.
11: Well, go ahead, Ducky. We've nothing to hide. Look anywhere you like. My staff will shut. Where are my staff? They were here a minute ago. What's going on?
15: What are we going to do, Mildred? They'll reach this table any minute.
7: But we'll have to hide somewhere else. What about under that big silver cover?
15: No, on second thoughts, I'll hide in number 3 oven. They're not going to use it tonight.
7: And I'll go and... Ooh, they're coming over.
10: Right, well, we look at these covers, Mr. McCrum.
14: Just a minute. There's someone under that table.
7: All right, I'll come quietly.
10: What on earth are you doing here? Why are you dressed as a waitress? Good Lord. You're doing an evening job here, aren't you? After I expressly forbade it.
7: I had to, sir, for the money. Please don't be cross.
11: Stand away from number 3 oven, please. It's reaching maximum heat.
7: What? You said you weren't using it tonight.
11: I was going to cook in the slower ovens. They give a better flavor. But with all this upset, I'm having to use number 3. It's microwave, you know. It roasts in 4 minutes.
7: But Mr. Lamb's in there. He's hiding.
10: Mr. Lamb? Well, you mean he's here too? Can you open that oven at once?
11: I can't for the moment. At maximum heat, it locks.
10: Oh, glory. Mildred, you know what this means, don't you?
7: Yes, sir. Roast lamb.
11: Oh, really? Too much. When I told him he might have to cook himself, that wasn't what I meant. The guests are waiting for the dinner. Oh, Basil, take in the roast boar, will you?
10: The oven's cooling. You can open it now.
11: Oh, all right. Better get it over with, I suppose.
10: Is he in there?
7: Oh, it's horrible. He's all shriveled and shrunk. Wow.
11: Don't be daft. That's the turkey.
10: Well, where the blazes is his lamb?
7: Oh, yeah. He must have seen it was warming up. I did suggest somewhere else he could hide.
19: And here is the news read by John Curl. There are amazing scenes at tonight's Mansion House banquet where the Prime Minister was guest of honor. As usual, a large dish was carried in and placed on the table. But when the cover was lifted, instead of the traditional roast boar, guests were surprised to see a man in pinstripe trousers crouching with an apple in his mouth. The Prime Minister, in jovial mood, quipped that he seemed rather thin for a main course and perhaps he needed stuffing. Then doffed his hat to the Lord Mayor and left without being identified. Several guests later signed the pledge.
14: It's no use cowering behind the filing cabinet, too. You've betrayed my trust, taking a second job, and you can't even manage the first one.
15: Mildred and I have left Gravy Train now. Can't you just forget the whole thing?
14: Forget it when you've besmirched the good name of the civil service? Taking a menial kitchen job.
7: Excuse me, sir. There's a man here wants to see you.
14: Yes, well, I can't see anyone now.
20: Is that so? Well, you'll see me, right enough. O'Toole's the name. Personnel manager of Piggy Nosh.
15: Piggy Nosh? Aren't you the firm who fetched Pigswill from kitchens?
20: That's right. Only lately we made a mistake, see? We took on a part-time collector who's been late every night since he started. And last night he didn't come at all. Well, we've had enough. You're fired, Lennox Brown. Do you hear me? You're sacked.
15: Up for the... Mr. O'Toole. Juan, you've been working part-time yourself.
10: No, now, just a minute, O'Toole. Control yourself. Don't throw that typewriter, please. No.
19: Soup as the men from the ministry were Richard Murdoch and Derek Giler. Also featured were Norma Ronald, Ronald Baddeley, and John Graham. The program was written by Edward Taylor and John Graham and produced by Edward Taylor.

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1: The Bob Hope Show, transcribed direct from Hollywood, with Les Brown and his band of renown. Our singing star, Margaret Whiting. Our special guest, Henry Fonda. And here he is, Bob Hope.

Thank you very, very much. Thank you, Bill. Very happy to be back here. And out here in California, we're having some wonderful weather. I feel so full of vigor, I was just mistaken for Donald O'Connor. Really. I met Phil Harris this morning. He thought I was Donald O'Connor. Of course, he also thought it was last night. I really was mistaken for Donald O'Connor the other day. Two women passed me on Vine Street and one said, "Hello, Donald." She must have thought I was really young and fresh-looking because then she turned to her friend and said, "Isn't that Donald Crisp?" And this is a wonderful time of the year for gardening. I'd be out digging in my garden like everyone else except for my tax setup. The way things are now, if I strike oil, I'm ruined. This is the time of the year when gardeners plant things. Of course, Jack Benny does his planting all year round. I started a garden 3 weeks ago, but I haven't done much with it. Zsa Zsa Gabor's swimming pool is on the other side of the hedge. And you'd be surprised how little you can plant when you're standing on tiptoe. And did you see the automobile? The manufacturers brought out their new cars, you know. You can see them in any used car lot in town. One new car even has a television set in the rear window. It's very convenient for motorcycle cops. While they're chasing you, they can watch Dragnet. And the new models are so automatic that pretty soon we'll have cars running around without drivers. Of course, we've had that in California for years. Altogether, it's been a rough week for me. Monday, I lost my wallet. Yesterday, I got hit by a truck. And this morning, I got a letter from Crosby. And you can always tell when Bing has left Hollywood. The Bank of America looks like a saloon in a ghost town. It's a very nice letter. I'll read some of it to you. Bing says he's staying a week in Ireland, a week in England, a week in Scotland, and 4 hours in Paris. I know people get old, but this is ridiculous. Bing has plenty of company in Europe. So many movies are being filmed over there, there's nobody left in Hollywood except Francis, the Mule, and Lassie. The three of us had lunch together yesterday at the Brown Derby. And you know, foreign films are becoming very popular over here. I saw an Italian picture at a drive-in movie last night, and it was very entertaining. It was wonderful to be able to hear Italians speaking the Romance language and at the same time look around and see Americans acting it out.

0: It gives me great pleasure to present one of our leading actors of the screen in the legitimate theater, the star of those fine plays, Mr. Henry Fonda, right here. Thank you. Say, it's nice to have you with us, Henry. You don't get back to Hollywood very often, do you?
1: Only when I'm on tour with a play. I guess I'm a tourist.
0: Not quite, Henry. To be a tourist, you have to wear an orange sports shirt and pink slacks and keep saying in a loud voice, "What's so great about California? We have twice as much sunshine back in Peoria."
1: You know something? I've been in Peoria, and they do have twice as much sunshine.
0: Tourists. Anyway, Henry, it's wonderful to have you back with us again. And since you've been concentrating on plays, we thought we'd do one tonight, okay?
1: Sure, that's fine. But there's one thing, Bob.
0: What's that?
1: Well, there's two of us, and a play only needs one leading man.
0: You mean you're wondering what you're doing here?
1: No. I'm wondering what you're doing here.
0: You sound like my sponsor, but I don't think we'll have any problem on that score. In your play, Point of No Return, there are parts for two men, aren't there?
1: Well, yes, Bob, but the men are enemies.
0: So what? You can manage to hate me for 30 minutes, can't you?
1: Sure. Easy.
0: I'm not sure I like the way you said it.
1: I mean just acting, of course.
0: Oh, good. By the way, Henry, that's a very unusual title, Point of No Return. What does it mean?
1: Well, it means that once you've committed yourself to a course of action, you've got to see it through. There's no backing out.
0: I had something like that happen to me once, Henry. I had to keep going right on through.
1: What was it?
0: Well, I got my finger caught in the wringer of our washing machine. I was rolled out so flat, when I got undressed, I had to scrape my clothes off with a putty knife. Anyway, Henry, tonight we're going to do our version of Point of No Return, so let's get on with it.
1: I'm ready.
2: This is the story of two men who work in a bank. Both are clerks and are competing for the job as vice president of the bank. Only one man can get the job. He'll be happy and successful, while the other will be bitter and disillusioned, his dream shattered. As our story opens, one of the clerks has arrived in the bank to start the day's work.
3: That's me, Bob Harris. 39 years old and still a bank clerk. And in my class yearbook, it said, Magna cum triumphum magnifico, which is Latin for once a jerk, always a jerk. In my job, I handle thousands of dollars every day, but I never have any money for myself. Piles of money all around me, and I'm broke. It's like living next door to Jane Russell and going steady. I've got to get that job as vice president. All my life, I've played my cards carefully, made only the right moves. When I buy clothes, I get dark suits. When I came to this town, I joined the country club. And when I got married, I married a girl. Conservative, that's me. I've got to get that job as vice president.
2: Well, you've met Bob Harris, folks. Now let's meet the other clerk who has just walked into the bank and is hanging up his hat.
1: My name is Henry Fremont. I think I should have that job as vice president. I handle a lot of money in this bank, too. And when the auditors were here last week, I wasn't a penny short. Partly because I'm honest, and partly because I was very lucky this season at Santa Anita. I really need a larger salary. My wife and I can hardly keep up appearances. When there's a dance at the country club, I'm the only man there wearing a tuxedo jacket and blue jeans. Our friends don't know whether I'm there to dance or fix the plumbing. But I'm practically certain to get the job as vice president because I don't have much competition. You've already met the other clerk, Bob Harris, so I don't have to tell you what an idiot he is. Besides, Bob couldn't be vice president of a bank. He'd be more at home in a zoo. From the back, he looks like an overweight ape waddling along, and from the front, he looks like a monkey with a banana sticking out of his face. here he comes now. Morning, Bob.
4: Oh, good morning, Henry.
1: I've seen stupider-looking faces, but I don't know where. How you doing, Bob?
4: Oh, fine, just fine.
3: What an egghead. How can one guy look like Mel Torme and sound like Tallulah?
1: Look at that sappy grin on his silly-looking face. And those vacant brown eyes. They ought to be staring... They ought to be staring over a fence at the Chicago Stockyard. Say, stupid, I mean, Bob.
4: Yeah, Henry. What's on your mind?
3: Mine. flattering him. He hasn't got anything in that skull except the empty places where his marbles used to be.
4: You'll see. Mr. Harkins will pick me to be vice president.
1: How can you possibly expect to win out over me?
4: What do you mean?
1: Well, it stands to reason. I'm more intelligent than you are. I had to be smart to get out of Harvard Law School.
4: Yeah, has Harvard got a stone wall around it and guards with machine guns?
1: No.
4: Then I have to be even smarter to get out of my school.
1: What school did you go to?
4: The Cleveland House of Correction for juvenile delinquents, criminal types, and human misfits. I majored in all three categories.
1: Bob, we're silly to argue about the promotion.
4: Hey, look out. Here comes the boss.
5: Bob! Henry!
3: He's in a better mood than usual. He's only in a rage.
1: What's the matter, Mr. Harkins?
5: I'll tell you what's the matter. Harris, did you okay this loan for $10 million?
4: Oh, that? Well, the company I loaned it to sounded like a reliable firm, sir.
5: A reliable firm. It says here they call themselves the Society for the Care and Feeding of Motherless Pollywogs in the Asiatic Sea.
4: Yes, sir, it sounded good to me. There was only one question in my mind about the loan, sir.
5: What's that?
4: What's a pollywog?
5: And you, Fremont.
1: Yes, sir?
5: Can't you do a simple errand and get it straight? I told you to take the adding machine out and have it overhauled. I didn't say have it tuned.
1: I'm sorry, sir. I'm very sorry, sir. Isn't the adding machine all right?
5: No, it isn't all right. Every time I add up the bank's assets, it plays get out of here before it's too late.
1: Well, I'm sorry, sir.
4: Me too, sir.
5: Is that all you can say, you hopeless nincompoop? You're sorry? Get out of my sight, both of you! Get out of my sight!
4: Yes, sir. Well, he's gone. He didn't scare me a bit.
1: He didn't scare me either. You sure he's gone?
4: Yeah.
1: Well, let's get out. It's kind of crowded here in this wastebasket.
3: That songbird, Margaret Whiting, now sings I Believe, backed up by Les Brown and his Palladium Boys. Come in, Maggie.

0: continue with our version of Point of No Return. As the weeks go by, the rivalry between the two bank clerks, Robert Harris and Henry Fremont, grows stronger. Which of them will be chosen vice president of the bank? As the suspense increases, even their home lives are affected by the situation.
1: I don't understand it, Robert. I don't know why you don't walk right in and ask Mr. Hawkins who's going to get the vice president's job.
2: But, baby lamb, that's not the way things are done in the bank.
1: Well, I don't care how things are done at the bank. Now, we need more money and... Oh, Robert, you ought to be ashamed of yourself, letting your wife scrub floors.
2: Yeah, well, lots of wives scrub floors.
1: Yeah, but not other people.
2: Don't worry, dollhead. If I get this job, I'll dress you in the finest. You'll be the only scrub woman on the block with mink knee pads. Little lamb fuzz you.
1: Why don't you go to the boss and tell him how stupid that Henry Fremont really is?
2: Oh, I couldn't do that.
1: Well, why not?
2: Well, no matter what happens, I want to be as square as possible.
1: I think you've got a great start. Robert, you know what's wrong with you? You don't assert yourself. That's why they don't appreciate you down there.
2: Oh, Mr. Harkins ought to know how hard I work by this time. I keep three secretaries busy.
1: You do?
2: Yeah, two of them with office work.
1: Well, I like that. Exactly what goes on with you and the third secretary?
2: She shoots a great game of pool. Now stop nagging me, will you? If I don't get the promotion, so what? I can always go back to my old job.
1: Some job. Chicken massager in a poultry market.
2: Well, it wasn't such a bad job. After they plucked the chickens, I used to smooth out the goose pimples with lotion.
1: Robert, haven't you got any ambition at all? Don't you want to take care of your family? Look at poor Junior. He's got to have braces for those big buck teeth.
2: Well, I don't mind those buck teeth. It gives him character. He's the only kid in the neighborhood who looks like he swallowed a pitchfork.
1: Teeth have got to be fixed as soon as possible. They stick out much too far.
2: Yeah, I guess you're right. Every time he smiles, he cuts his own shoelaces.
1: Robert, I'm warning you for the last time. Tomorrow morning, I want you to walk into that bank, and I want
2: you... Nag, nag, nag. That's all you...

0: ever do, Nag, Mag. That's all you ever do. I'll bet Henry Fremont isn't going through this with his wife.
1: Henry, I don't understand how a man as intelligent as you are can still be working as a bank clerk after all these years.
2: Now, dear, I'm doing the best I can.
1: It just doesn't seem right, that's all. To think that a college man should have to compete with that stupid Bob Harris.
2: Don't underestimate Bob. He saved the bank a lot of money in office equipment.
1: How?
2: We use his nose for a spindle.
1: I can't imagine. I just can't imagine them even considering him for vice president.
2: You're right, dear. Harris is a fake. Even his clothes are phony.
1: What do you mean, phony?
2: Every half hour he goes into the vault with a bicycle pump.
1: Bicycle pump?
2: Yeah, he has a leaky valve in his shoulder pad. Yesterday, he pumped him up too high.
1: What happened?
2: His left shoulder exploded and blew him into the powder room.
1: It doesn't seem possible that anyone could be like that.
2: Ah, Bob isn't such a bad guy, except for the way he tries to ingratiate himself with the boss.
1: How's that?
2: Well, every time Mr. Hawkins goes for a ride in his car, he goes along to help.
1: To help?
2: Yeah. Bob sits on the front bumper and yells, "Out of the way, you peasants."
1: That sounds exactly like him.
2: Ah, Bob has his good points, if you look for them.
1: I think he's vulgar, cheap, moronic, stupid, dishonest, crafty, hateful, obnoxious, and a general all-around pest.
2: See, I told you he had his good points. Well, anyway, the whole thing's going to be decided tomorrow. Mr. Hawkins is going to give us his decision then.
1: You don't think he'd ever pick Bob for the vice president's job, do you?
2: Ah. He never fit in with that board of directors. They're just a bunch of stodgy old men who sit around all day and tell dull stories and bum jokes and... Say, maybe he'd fit in after all. Well, anyway, we'll know the answer tomorrow.
3: Well, come in, Harris. Come in, Fremont. Sit down. Help yourselves to the cigars.
2: Yes, sir.
4: Thank you, sir.
3: Well, boys, this is the big moment. The bank will soon have a new vice president.
2: I hope you'll choose me, Mr. Hawkins. I have some great ideas to increase our business.
3: Really?
0: But really, I've got a lot of good ideas. I've got a lot of good ideas myself, Mr. Hawkins.
3: The man I pick for vice president has to be absolutely reliable in every respect. Completely trustworthy.
0: Oh, well, I'm trustworthy, Mr. Hawkins. I know how to handle large sums of money, millions.
2: Ha ha, that's funny. I bet you've never even seen $1 million.
0: Yes, I have. I was with Jack Benny once when he took off his shoes. He was wearing uranium argyles and platinum Dr. Scholl's foot pads.
3: This is a serious matter, Harris. I want my vice president to be a man of unimpeachable character. And because of his high position, he must know the best people, go to the best places.
0: Well, I go to the best places. New York for the theater season, Long Island for the yachting season, Fresno for the grape-crushing season.
3: Fresno for the grape-crushing season?
0: Yeah, they're paying $2 a bushel if you have flat feet.
3: Well, men, I think it's time for me to announce my decision. Naturally, we need a vice president who can do a lot for our bank.
0: Well, I've already done a lot of things for the bank, Mr. Hawkins. After that hold-up scare, didn't I completely redesign the lock in the main vault?
3: That's true.
2: Yeah, now it won't open unless you get 3 cherries straight across. If you give me the job, Mr. Hawkins, I'll devote all my time to the bank. I won't be like Harris here, a scatterbrain who's always running off in all directions.
0: Don't listen to him, Mr. Hawkins. I'm heart and soul in banking. Lots of men dream about Rita Hayworth and Lana Turner, not me.
3: Now, what do you dream about?
0: A safety deposit box and a tight sweater.
2: You see, Mr. Hawkins, Harris doesn't know what he's talking about, but I do. Well, I've got a plan that'd improve the operation of the whole bank.
3: Yeah, what's that?
2: Well, I'd start by shifting all the personnel. I'd move Johnson to new accounts. I'd put Wilkins in trust department. I'd move Simpson to the supplier room and Green to the stock room.
0: Wait, you haven't mentioned me. What room would I be in?
2: You think you could operate a roller towel?
0: Well, I could give it a whirl. Well, tell us, Mr. Hawkins, who's the new vice president? Is it me or Henry?
3: I won't keep you in suspense any longer. Here's our new vice president. He's just joining the bank. Mr. William Grant. Come in, Grant.
5: Hello, gentlemen.
2: What? You pass us up for an outsider?
5: Well, now, I know I'm a new man, but I think we can all get along together.
0: Where's he from? The International Correspondence School? No, sir. I'm not going to take orders from a guy who walks in off the street after I've worked here all my life. I don't kowtow to anybody. I don't lick anybody's boots. I'm not a stooge.
2: That goes for me, too. Don't try to push us around, buddy.
3: Oh, I've tried to be pleasant about this.
5: Wait a minute.
3: But I can be tough, too.
5: Now, look at him.
3: I'm in charge. So I've just got this to say. Get out of here. Get out of here immediately.
4: Say, Henry. Have you put on some weight?
2: Yeah, why do you ask?
4: There used to be plenty of room for both of us in this wastebasket.

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8: Hello, Cheeky.
9: Hello, Cheeky.
8: Hello.
9: Hello.
8: So, hello, Cheeky. Hello, Cheeky.
9: Hello.
8: Hello. What a funny way to make a living. Oh, that's funny. That's very funny. Hello there, Cuddlesbrook Taylor here. I've just thought of a very funny joke, which I'm not going to tell you. Tantalizing little minx, aren't I? Ta-ra.
10: John. It is John, isn't it?
11: Well, near enough.
10: Oh, good. Well, as I was saying, Arthur, have you noticed anything strange about Tim today?
11: Well, apart from the ginger wig, the football boots and the false, his nose. Why?
10: Well, I've noticed two or three odd little things.
11: Ah, take no notice. That's the Dennis King trio. You know, Barry, you worry too much.
10: I know.
11: Well, what are you worried about?
10: Well, I'm worried about the fact that I worry too much. What should I do?
11: Stop worrying.
10: I thought about that, but then I couldn't decide whether to stop worrying too much or stop worrying about the fact that I was worrying too much. That began to worry me. And the wife's overdue for a 10,000-mile service.
11: I really wish I'd taken up the BBC's original suggestion and done this show with Robert Dougal and Kenneth Wolstenholme. I really do.
8: Here is a newsflash. Actually, there isn't one, but I just love riding about on those things. Here I go again. Newsflash! Oh, newsflash! Oh, newsflash! Oh, newsflash! Newsflash!
10: Tim! Tim!
8: Oh, I'm sorry, I get worse.
11: You dare. May we get on with the program now, please?
8: Of course. Ladies and... Oh, just one more. News.
11: No!
8: Oh.
11: Stop it, you'll go deaf.
8: Pardon?
11: We take you over now to Milchester Football Club, where the chairman is presenting a gold watch to Norris Splatt for having been the club's manager for an unbroken 25 minutes.
8: Well, Mr. Chairman, thank you for the watch.
12: Give it back, you're fired.
8: Hey, that's not fair. I've just got them together. They're strong now, merciless, full of bloodlust and trained to kill.
12: Our team?
8: No, the supporters.
11: Oh. That was the 10th anniversary of that joke. And in celebration, the BBC were going to inflate 20,000 balloons and play a fanfare from the household cavalry.
10: However, due to economies, here instead is Tim Brooke Taylor breathing through his nose and John Junkin going, hurrah.
11: Ta-da!
8: Just as good, I thought.
11: Better. More discreet, less flashy.
8: Yeah, that household cavalry, always a flashy lot.
11: I know, two of them are up for it again this morning.
8: Hello?
13: Hey, Lord, yes, I'm a member of the household cavalry.
8: No, we've had dealings with you before. Are you really a member of the household cavalry?
13: Well, no, but I'm a member of the Brigade of Guard.
8: Really? What sort of a guard are you?
13: A black guard. 1975 fool.
8: Don't you... Did you mean April fool?
13: Well, yes, but I was hoping for a repeat later in the year.
8: Get off!
11: And for those of you interested in the drama, why not enroll now in the Hello Cheeky School of Dramatic Art and Truss Welding? Send £200 today and receive by return of post a blank sheet of paper headed How I Became a Star by Nicholas Parsons and a photograph of Sir Alec Guinness with two tiller girls.
8: For an extra 20p, we will include a photograph of a tiller girl with two Guinnesses.
11: Encyclopedia of the Air, letter L.
8: Lebanon, an emergent nation in the East, best remembered as the inspiration for one of the great songs of our time.
14: I'm Lebanon, a lamppost at the corner of the street.
8: And now, here is the weather forecast, read by an idiot.
14: Hello. Well, according to this map thing here, there's no weather.
11: You're looking at the back.
14: Or alternatively, I'm looking at the back. Oh, yes, here we are. Tomorrow, there will be slight falls of black string in Scotland. And the rest of the country will be flooded with triangles. Oh, yes. And a little arrow with a knob on it marked 25 will float up the Thames estuary. Yes. Mother wanted me to go in for the church, you know.
8: Here is a newsflash. Oh, they get better. The Prime Minister said today that in these times, everyone, especially those in the public eye, must be prepared to make sacrifices and practice personal self-denial. Mrs. Wilson made him eat up his greens anyway.
11: Now, I would like you all to rise, stand on one leg, and face the southeast in loving memory.
8: Of what?
11: 150 years ago today, whilst doing the inaugural hokey-cokey with Lady Hamilton, Lord Nelson put his left arm in and didn't get it back.
8: That's rubbish.
11: No, it isn't. I got it out of this book.
8: That's a cookery book.
11: Ah, that explains why my Yorkshire pudding looks like the Battle of Hastings.
15: Meanwhile, at that very battle...
14: Excuse me, could you direct me to Hastings, please?
8: Certainly, sir. Just follow the arrows.
15: One in the eye for him.
14: Could you pass me the salt, please? Oh, while you're there, the pepper and the mustard and the vinegar.
8: That was an excerpt from A Man for All Seasons.
16: Nothing's impossible, I have found.
11: You tried getting toothpaste back in the tube.
16: That's the point.
11: What is?
16: The top of Dennis's head.
11: True. Do you know, I've heard a rumour his wife gives him a haircut with a pencil sharpener.
17: I heard that. One more word and I'll bend forward and stab you in the leg. Hi, fans. Dennis King here, the Joe Henderson of the Jet Set. Here's a little beauty, here's a little beauty.
8: Dennis, don't do that, it's not nice.
17: It's a joke!
8: Yes! And here is another joke. John Junkin sings.
18: I'm in love with the girl who slices the bacon at the grocery store.

0: And now over to the interview studio where Podmore Gust is interviewing Mr. Helliwell Fester, Britain's champion peeping Tom.
1: Well now, Mr. Fester. Mr. Fester?
2: Speak, man. I can see you.
1: Mr. Fester, come out of there at once, would you?
2: Oh, all right.
1: Now then, Mr. Fester, how did you acquire the title of British champion?
2: Well, every year, for the past 20 years, I have gone along to the Miss World competition.
1: Every year?
2: Yes. Once there was a power cut and I came second. Enough of past glories. I creep round the back where the dressing rooms are, and there I stand upon my friend, Hairy Harry from Aldgate, who is a bit silly. And I attempt to peep into the dressing room.
1: And do you meet with much, sir?
2: What? What? What?
1: You mean you do?
2: No, I was just saying what because I couldn't hear you. It makes you go...
1: Yes, well, we weren't going to that. I was asking if you had had much success.
2: Oh, dear, oh, pray. Oh, look. I have so far seen Miss Guyana's knee, Miss Sweden's shoulder blade, and the top of Miss Italy's head. It's shaped like a boot, you know.
1: Italy is, yes, I know.
2: No, I meant Miss Italy's head.
1: Oh.
2: Once I even saw a belly button, but that was a bit of a disappointment.
1: Why?
2: It was Eric Morley's.
1: Oh. Finally, Mr. Fester, why do you do this?
2: I feel every man should have a hobby to brighten his declining years.
1: And how old are you?
2: 29. Oh.
3: Hello, Cheeky's personal column. Advertise here and feel free. We take care of the advert. The rest you must arrange with the wife.
4: Henpecked idiot wishes to contact Rent-A-Kill because he thinks they're the English Mafia.
0: The English Mafia wish to contact person who wrote that joke.
3: Having a party, renting a disco too expensive, give me 50p and free drinks and I'll take your shoes off and hum a bit.
4: Next week's personal column will be a long silence as the censor doesn't like any of the jokes we've written.
3: And now, with a wave of my magic wand...
0: See, told you he was a fairy.
3: Shut up. Bitch. Over to a courtroom in a city which we shall call Crabthorpe to disguise the fact that it's Doncaster.
5: Desire Grint, the officer has testified that you did solicit men for gain from a doorway in Shaftesbury Avenue by saying, hello, cheeky, like to be naughty with an ex-land girl. What have you to say?
6: Your Honour, I'm actually an advanced biology teacher giving individual tuition.
5: I like it, I like it. Case dismissed and leave your number with the clerk of the court.
6: All right, darling.
5: And you, clerk of the court?
7: Yes, Mush.
5: Write the number with your eyes shut. I've heard about you and that district nurse from Neasden. Call the next case.
7: Call it what?
5: Call it at 7 with tea and biscuits. No wonder British justice is the envy of the world.
7: Call the next case. Call the next case.
8: Milad.
9: Nay, I'm prosecuting in this case.
5: Well, close the lid and nobody will see.
7: Milad! I object. We used that joke in show 4, series 1.
5: You shut your pudding muncher.
7: I accept your apology.
9: May I proceed?
5: Certainly.
9: Thank you. Milad, in this case, Swanson Chirrup and Verity Swank Swabble are jointly charged with scrambling an egg in a policeman's helmet at St. Pancras Station.
5: What kind of an egg?
9: Irrelevant, my lad.
5: I didn't know they laid eggs. You learn something new every day. Carry on, Mr. Longbody.
9: On January the 9th, the accused was seen to enter St. Pancras Station 6 Court.
5: Don't you mean 4 Court?
9: Inflation, my lad.
5: I see.
9: They approached PC Frills.
7: I object.
5: Yes, Mr. Furbelow.
7: I've been waiting to do a joke for 2 pages.
5: Carry on, Mr. Furbelow. I'm sure Mr. Longbody won't mind.
9: My lad.
7: Too late now. It was a topical one about Sir Stafford Cripps.
5: Ah, pity.
7: But I do have a little song entitled...
9: I object, my lad.
5: Fine.
9: I've heard him sing.
5: Very well. Court adjourned for lack of jokes.
9: Everything I have is yours.
7: How did you know I was from the Inland Revenue?
4: And now over to the interview studio, where Harcourt Piecemeal has a very special guest.
7: And I am privileged to have in the studio, if you know what I mean, a distinguished guest. Oh, I see you do. A distinguished guest from America. A legendary figure, fattier than Batman, more marvelous than Captain Marvel. And here he is to introduce himself.
10: Tremble, all you villains. Up, up, and whoopee.
7: Yes, it's Super Duper Man. Good evening, Super Duper Man.
10: Call me Soup.
7: Of course.
10: Of course. Witty little swine, aren't you?
7: Well, now, Soup, in the USA, you are a one-man crusade against crime. How did this come about?
10: Well, love that tie. I suddenly discovered I had these extraordinary powers. You know, I could sort of fly and knock over buildings and all that sort of bush kind of gear.
7: And to what do you attribute these powers?
10: I think it may have been because I was breastfed.
7: But millions of children were breastfed.
10: Till they were 24. Anyway, I decided to use these powers only for... I'm sorry, am I spitting on you?
7: Yes.
10: I decided to use these powers only for good, so I took an ordinary job under my real name.
7: Which is?
10: Clark Kemp.
7: Unfortunate.
10: Watch it, Alice. Then when I heard of a crime being committed, I'd slip into a phone booth and change in this divine skin-tight outfit. All spangles and flashes with those gorgeous side boots.
7: Yes, and then you would... Please stop stroking my arm like that. And, and then you would go out and fight... I said, please. Fight the villains in hand-to-hand combat. That must have been very rewarding.
10: Fine.
7: Can you recall your first brush with thieves? I said it before. With the underworld.
10: Oh, vividly. Some awful men were robbing a bank in New York. So as soon as I heard, I went in a phone booth to change.
7: Came out as super-duper man and delivered the villains to justice, eh?
10: No, they got clear away with all the money.
7: Why?
10: I was hours in that booth trying to decide between the red cloak and the blue. It's awful.
7: Super-duper man, you're an idiot.
10: If it wasn't that my varnish was still wet, I'd slap your wrist. In fact, I think I will.
7: Oh. And now, while I go and look for my hand, here is a spokesman from the Ministry of Environment.
8: Hello. Speaking as an expert from the Ministry of Education, Oh, no, that was last week, sorry. Ministry of Environment, that's it. What does it mean to you? Come to think of it, what does it mean to me? I've only been in my office 2 days and haven't had the chance to get to a dictionary yet. Just a minute, I'll ask my secretary. Thank you, Gladys. Yes, well, of course. Well, now, looking around the changing face of Britain today, I have seen many eyesores. But I can state categorically that the worst eyesore of last year was this.
11: I saw Mommy kissing Santa Claus.
8: Thank you, Max. And with that, it's off I go to be Minister of Transport. It's a prank, isn't it? I wonder what the poor people do to pass the time.
7: Back to the court case.
12: Why? My wife's out on probation. She wants me to do my order in court.
7: Oh, go on, then.
13: Order in court, order in court. Continuing the case of Chirrup and Swank Shovel versus Regina.
7: Regina? Regina? My lord, I must protest. Who is this Regina?
8: Mr. Fabulo, it means queen. It is Latin for queen.
7: How did an Italian poof get into this case? I'm not going to play anymore. It's my wig and it's my hammer.
8: Shut up, blood.
14: Blood. Regarding this unfortunate incident at St. Pancras Station, I would like to call a surprise witness.
8: And so you shall, my pretty.
14: God love you, sir. He is well qualified to speak on the normal procedures of the station and has expert knowledge.
8: Are you the station master?
7: No, I'm St. Pancras.
13: Sensation in court.
8: You are St. Pancras?
7: Well, somebody's got to be, haven't they? Anyway, on the day in question, I had removed my halo for a few minutes, and I was having a couple with Elsie in the buffet. She was telling me about her feet.
8: Please do not digress.
7: Watch it, buttercup. I might just get you hit with a thunderbolt. Anyway, I heard this fracas outside, grabbed my halo and made for the scene. Then I left again immediately.
8: Why?
7: I found I was wearing British Rail saucer by mistake.
14: Blood. I would like to declare this person a hostile witness.
7: I would like to declare a bottle of brandy and 200 fags.
8: I would like to declare this bazaar well and truly open.
6: Thank you, Vicar. Would you like to look round?
15: Yes, please.
6: Well, eat more suet pudding.
16: I'm sorry, Vicar. She's been tasting the elderberry wine.
15: For the competition?
16: No, for the last 8 years. Now we've got all the women's guild doing something. Even little Mrs. Mumford.
15: Oh, sweet little thing. What's she doing?
16: She's in the fortune-telling tent reading feet.
15: Ah, I see you have a hidden treasure.
16: No, Vicar, that's the raffle prize in my pocket.
7: Time now for another dramatic presentation.
17: Oh, I've burned me bottom.
8: That was an excerpt from Blazing Saddles.
0: Meanwhile, in an artist's studio just next to his burnt umber...
7: Has that got anything to do with the last show?
0: Shut up. Meanwhile, in an artist's studio just next to his ivory wife...
6: Now, my dear, stretch up. Let me see the lovely straight line of your back. Fine. Now, with your left arm, reach up. Up. More. More. I want you reaching up as far as you can.
17: How's that?
6: Fine. Now, pass me down that tin of corned beef. I'm starving.
4: Meanwhile, in the studio across the hall, we eavesdrop on a struggling young musician.
0: All right, Dennis, I'm fed up struggling. Play your rotten song.
18: I look into your eyes, and then I realize that we are one, you and I, we are one. A glass of sparkling wine, I feel your hand on mine. Two hearts are one, you and I, we are one. But you

0: That song was knitted by Mrs. King during a rather dull episode of Softly, Softly. And speaking of Softly, Softly, over to a police station, just next to a member of the Sweeney who is jumping on his rumpo.
1: Control, this is Panda 4, emergency. Control, this is Panda 4, emergency, over.
2: Control here, what is your emergency, Panda 4?
1: I've got two drunk zookeepers here who keep shoving bamboo shoots up my exhaust pipe.
0: I'm a personal friend of the Odeon Marble Arch, you know.
3: Rubbish!
0: What do you mean, rubbish? We went to kindergarten together.
3: How could an Odeon go to kindergarten?
0: Don't be silly, it was a sweet shop then. I think of him then in short pants and a runny nose. Who would have thought he'd grow up to have Roger Moore as a lodger?
3: You're talking arrant nonsense.
0: True, true. That was a great year, you know. All our class did well. We had a coffee shop who grew up to be Barbara Castle. An outside toilet that became Pan's people, you know. Mind you, the one disappointment was a lad called Max Bygrave.
3: What happened to him?
0: He didn't change.
4: And now, over to a musical quiz where Robin Ray is showing off.
5: Well, that was the andante passage from the third movement of the little-known symphony for sackbut and viola by Lucian Cremona in the late 17th century opus number 43. You were a little naughty with me, though, weren't you, as it was played rather faster than usual.
4: No, Robin, that was the time signal for the 9 o'clock news.
5: Oh, knickers, I'm not going to play anymore. Robin!
4: Stop kicking Joyce Grenfell or you'll break her. She's the only one we've got.
0: And now we go over to the do-it-yourself studio where Dudley Function is going to tell us how to stop water coming into the house.
6: Stop paying your water rates!
0: Thank you. Man's a fool.
5: I say, you chaps, have you seen this bit in the paper? In the divorce court today, Mr. and Mrs. Arthur Midden were granted a divorce on the grounds that they were incompatible. He no longer had an income, and she was no longer compatible. Thank you. In this age of economy, the BBE, the C has been cut to save money, has asked us to repeat our previous practice of presenting three programs at one and the same time.
4: That's our story, and we're sticking to it.
5: So here, for all lovers of three at once,
0: steady on,
5: we present
0: Stars on Sunday,
5: World of Sport,
4: and the ex-film Blood of the Vampire.
7: Pardon? We said
0: Stars on Sunday,
7: World of Sport,
8: and Blood of the Vampire.
0: Tonight I'll be reading from Matthew 4.
5: Aston Villa 2. A surprise result this, as Villa gambled with their side. Up front they had
8: two young maidens, a goat, and Igor the Hunchback. I discovered him
0: singing with the Women's Institute Choir from Garstang. And I think this song has a message for all of us. No matter how low you are,
5: a knee in the groin has been known to turn the table. Is this what football has come to? Professional fouls abound. Going over the ball, frequent handling in tight corners.
8: Plunging a stake into the still beating heart. The only way to conquer my immortality. Each dawn I die, but at dusk I rise, swoop down upon the village, and revel in the fearful cries of the peasants.
0: Robert Dougal is here. And he's going to tell us about the time he
5: gave Rachel Hayhoe Flint the once-over and decided she was promising material. That was a few years ago now, but Rachel is still there,
8: bearing her breast for my eager fangs. Oh, the ecstasy, the joy as I taste
5: the mud in the gold mouth. It nearly made play impossible, but Keeper Shilton did wonders, really getting hold of the ball and
0: sticking it up on his wall. He said every time he read it, he felt better, more himself, particularly
8: when the full moon rose and I went forth
5: with naughty Marietta Third, the favourite Easter egg,
0: better known as Kojak. He's going to read from St. Paul's Epistle to
5: Joe Bugner, who tells me he's hoping to fight
0: Clodagh Rogers
8: in the shadow of Castle Dracula. When the wolfbane blooms, men cower. When they hear the cry of
5: Brian Clough, who seems to have got out of the habit of thinking he is
0: God, and you know, I think he may be right. When all's said and done, you have to believe in something.
5: Even Chelsea, who seem to be playing like
8: those idiots from the village. They will never understand. Who do they think they are?
0: Milliken and Nesbitt, you're right. back again to sing...
5: Like the groans of the crowd as he shot wide. He really seems to have hit a bad patch and told me he blames it on the occasion when he strained his...
8: test tubes. And their stupid scientific theories. They try to defeat me. I answer...
5: large balls, but English... seem to prefer the small one. Peter Oosterhout told me he was changing his 5-iron for...
0: a spoonful of sugar.
5: And hoping that would help the ball to...
8: fly into her window at midnight. There she lies. Her hair spread out on the pillow and her beautiful...
0: Bristol's own male boy squire, who have just returned from singing at a religious festival...
5: in John Conte's dressing room. John looked fit and said he's recovered from that nasty low blow...
0: at the organ, and he's going to play... Bach.
5: Up front.
8: And then lie in the coffin. That sweet sleep of forgetfulness. And my eyes close and I pray for oblivion.
0: As John Hanson joins us once again.
5: With number 6 on his back. He really gets about this boy. One minute he's...
8: up on the battlement.
5: And the next he's...
0: down in the dumps, but don't despair. When everything seems hopeless, always remember...
8: death is always present. It takes many forms, it can be...
0: Des O'Connor.
5: Oh... or the MCC touring team, who say that those bumpers...
8: were what first attracted me to her. She moved like...
5: an old punch bag. But he's always training, always working. This man is afraid of nobody. He'll fight...
0: Dana.
8: The whole of this so-called civilized world.
5: And his 80-year-old mother. She attends all his fights and often gives him advice.
0: Do unto others.
5: But make sure you get them early. There'll be no tickets on the day. Finally, cricket. The West Indian touring side have a new young player.
8: I, Count Dracula.
5: Who I hear has the makings of a pretty useful bat.
0: God bless you all.
5: Bye-bye, Cheeky. Bye-bye, Cheeky.
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15: 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I'll have 3 or 4 or maybe more.
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15: Because they happen to be my tube of polo, dear Henry. Have one. 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
1: 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For all you night owls, Night Ride continues on Radio 1, TTT, through till 2. But now, from all of us, it's good night, everybody. Good night. Don't forget to switch off your set.
2: Oh, go, Blimey. Oh, an hour and a half I've sat through that rotten rubbish. I only missed the end. I only sat up to find out who killed Sandra Dawn. I won't see that for another 5 years now. I don't know, though. It'll probably be on the other channel next month. Oh, face aches late. 12:15? Where is he? Have a good mind to lock up and let him sit on the doorstep all night. Bring him in with the milk in the morning. Yeah, it's a nice heavy frost forecast for tonight. I might see him off. Milkman finds frozen corpse on doorsteps. He's never stayed out this late before, says distraught son. I thought he was safely tucked up in bed. Oh, I shall never forgive myself, he said as he opened his second bottle of champagne. Yes, I'll lock him out. Now, what's the point? He'll only go and curl up with the horse and I'll have the smell of that all through me breakfast. Oh, God, here he comes. Brahms enlist again by the sound of it.
3: Oh, hello, son.
2: What time do you call this, then?
3: I don't know. I've got a watch.
2: It's 12:15.
3: Is it?
2: Yes, it. Where have you been?
3: Down the Derby and Joan Club.
2: For Derby and Joan Club finished at 10 o'clock. Where have you been since then?
3: I've been round a friend's house for coffee.
2: Oh, have you? It didn't occur to you to phone, did it? There's me, been sitting up here all night, sick with worry, wondering, where are you? Pacing up and down, going out of my mind I was. You've got no consideration, have you? I thought you might have been run over. I was just going to phone the police.
3: Yeah, I only went for a coffee.
2: Coffee don't take 2 hours.
3: Well, we got to talking and I missed my last bus.
2: How did you get home, then?
3: I walked.
2: Walked? From where?
3: Notting Hill Gate.
2: Notting Hill Gate? At this time of night? You silly little man. Supposing you'd have been duffed up, what would I have felt like? Why didn't you thumb a lift?
3: You're joking. The curb crawlers up there ain't looking for old men.
2: You could have phoned.
3: I couldn't. She ain't on the phone.
2: She? She? Have you been out with a woman?
3: Yeah.
2: You dirty old man.
3: You watch your tongue. There was nothing like that. She's a very nice lady.
2: Nice lady? Keeping an old man out till 12:15. Where'd you pick her up?
3: I didn't pick her up.
2: Advertising in a sweet shop, was she then?
3: You shut your mouth.
2: What was it then? Advanced French lessons? Ex-showgirl seeks new position? Large oriental chest for sale.
3: Don't you talk like that about Mrs. Goodlace.
2: Mrs. Good. All right, then, let's have it. Where'd you meet her?
3: I'm tired. I'm going to bed.
2: I expect you are, but you're not going to bed. We're going to have this out here and now. Sit down. If you're going to start wandering around London like Count Dracula in the middle of the night, visiting strange women, I want to know a little bit more about it.
3: What a nosy little noser you are, aren't you? I don't have to put up with this. I'm going to bed.
2: No, you're not. You haven't explained yourself yet. I demand to know whom this old boiler is that you're consulting with.
3: She's not an old boiler. She happens to be a very attractive woman. And I'm very fond of her.
2: Get out of it.
3: Well, it's not just something that happens to young people, you know. Old people have their feelings as well. Just because a prune is wrinkled, it don't mean to say it ain't tasty.
2: Who is this old prune, then?
3: I was referring to myself.
2: Well, you're not tasty by any stroke of the imagination.
3: Well, maybe I'm not. She likes me. She said I'm the nicest man she's met in a long time.
2: Poor old cow. She must have had an hard life.
3: Yeah, she has. And I'm going to see to it that it gets better for her. I'm going to try and make her as happy as I can.
2: You serious?
3: Yeah, I am. Very serious. In fact, tonight I asked her to marry me.
2: I thought you said you want to make her happy.
3: I'm going to beg.
2: No, I'm sorry, Dad. I'm sorry. No, I didn't mean to be cruel. But it's a bit of a shock, isn't it? When you come in here at 12:15, having walked down from Notting Hill Gate, and straight out of the blue, you tell me that you and some old biddy is going to get married. But of course I'm put out. I mean, how do you expect me to take it? You haven't asked me yet. I didn't even know you was courting.
3: I don't have to ask you.
2: It would be nice, though, wouldn't it? I am your son.
3: Yeah, I know that. I've thought about it.
2: I mean, where are you going to live? When are you going to move in here? I mean, I have a right to know. When I've got a stake in this place, you know. It's too late for me to move on.
3: You won't have to move on. There's room for all of us.
2: Suppose I don't get on with her.
3: Oh, you will, Harold. I know you will.
2: How long have you known her?
3: 3 months, 2 weeks, 4 days and 6 hours. It's been the happiest 3 months of my life.
2: Well, I am bloody well now, is it?
3: I'm different when I'm with her. It's like being born again.
2: Oh, God.
3: She's made a new man of me, Harold.
2: Well, it was a bit different to the old one for her sake.
3: I met her down at the Derby and Joan Club. We seem to hit it off right from the word go. I'll never forget it. It was a Wednesday night. I walked into the club, and there she was. Our eyes met, and somehow nobody else existed in the room as far as I was concerned.
2: Oh, God. Some enchanted evening. You may see a stranger. You may see a stranger across a crowded
3: room. Shut up.
2: And then fly to her side and make her your
3: own.
2: Well, it's pathetic at your age.
3: Well, it may be pathetic to you, but it's given me something to look forward to. Make me last years a little more bearable.
2: Yeah, you wait till love's young dream wears off, mate. I can see it now. Of course, it's all over the place. Great big bloomers hanging on the line, them old wrist cutters. The smell of cough mixture and camphorated oil permeating the entire household.
3: Yeah, smashing, ain't it?
2: Yeah, well, it ain't going to be very smashing for me, is it? Well, I'm used to having this place to myself. Yes, I mean, I've got it organised, how I want it. I don't want to share it with some bird. Well, at least not one of yours.
3: You won't say that when you meet her. You like her, Harold.
2: No, I won't.
3: You will. I know you will. It'll be nice to have a woman round the house again. Just like the old times when your mother was alive.
2: Yes. Well, I don't remember much about that, do I?
3: I've been very lonely since she went. And it gets worse as you get older. You get a bit frightened. Oh, I know I should have told you before, but, well, there was nothing to tell, really, before tonight. I never dreamt in a million years she'd accept me.
2: But she has.
3: Yeah. I hoped you'd be pleased about it. Look, Harold, I know I owe you a lot, more than money can buy or words can say. You're my only son. And, well, your happiness means more to me than anything else. What I'm trying to say is, if your dad's set against it, I'll send him or I'll give her up.
2: I don't be daft, Dad. You don't owe me nothing.
3: Ah, yes, I do. No other son could have done what you've done.
2: Leave it out, Dad. You'll have me crying in a minute. All right, go on. Carry on. Should you get married?
3: Eh?
2: I don't mind. Honest. Huh? I was only being selfish.
3: But
2: I wish you all the luck in the world.
3: Do you mean it?
2: Oh, Struth, I hope you'll be very happy.
3: Thanks, Harold.
2: I shall look forward to meeting her.
3: If it's all right by you, I'll bring her around tomorrow night.
2: Yes. Yes, all right. And I'll welcome her just as if she was my own mother. Well, go on. Get to bed. Get your strength up.
3: Good night, Harold.
2: Good night, Dad.
3: Thanks.
2: That's all right. If she's got hairs on her chin, I'm not kissing her.
3: Harold.
2: What?
3: How do I look?
2: Oh, gold. For the 35th time, you look all right. What am I all dressed up for? I'm not going out with a bird.
3: You want to make a good impression, don't you? Does the house look all right?
2: Well, it ought to. You dusted it 3 times since breakfast.
3: Well, she's very particular. You ought to see her flat. Not a thing out of place.
2: Oh, gold. She's not one of ours, is she? Perhaps she ought to go and live there.
3: Oh, this is our home. We're all going to live happily ever after. How do I look?
2: Colton Bennett, all right. Lovely, in fact. Very desirable. You look 10 years younger.
3: Oh, that reminds me. I told her I was 65 in case she says anything. 10 years younger, eh? Perhaps I should have told her I was 59.
2: You'd never have got into the Darby and Joan Club then, would you?
3: Oh, yeah, that's true. How do I look?
2: Oh, shut up.
3: I got my new teeth in. I've had fillings put in them to make them look lifelike.
2: Cool.
3: Yeah, they're killing me. Can I have a drink, Harold? I'm nervous. Oh, God.
2: Too late, is she?
3: Oh, my God, she's here, Harold. Harold,
2: yes,
3: she's
2: yes,
3: here.
2: Yes, all right, don't panic. Oh, you want to watch you, mate.

0: I'll be all right. You will be nice to her, Harold.
1: Don't worry.
0: It's very important to me.
1: I shall be charm personified.
0: Thanks for being so understanding, Harold. You've made me very happy.
1: Well, you'd better go and let her in. She's getting older every minute.
0: Yeah. All right. All right. Hello, dear.
2: Hello, Albert. I hope I'm not late.
0: No, of course not. In here, dear. Harold, I'd like you to meet Daphne. This is my son, Harold.
2: Hello. Harold.
0: Well, don't just stand there with your mouth open. Give her a kiss.
1: Huh? Oh, I'm sorry.
0: What's the matter with you? You look like you've seen a ghost.
1: It's just a bit of a shock, really.
0: Shock?
1: Well, I mean, it's just I was expecting a plainer woman, an older woman.
2: I'm not that young. I'm 42.
1: 42? Hey, wait a minute. I thought you met at the Derby and Joan Club.
2: Yes, that's right. I work there 3 days a week. I run the canteen.
0: Lovely cook she is. You love a steak and kidney pudding. Real gut filler, that is. Isn't she lovely, Harold? I told you.
1: Yes, she is. Very lovely.
0: I bet you're surprised an old fogey like me, 65, capturing a lovely thing like this. You look very beautiful tonight, my dear.
2: Oh, thank you, Albert. You look very smart yourself in that new suit.
0: Yeah, I lashed out a bit. Harold chose it. I don't buy anything without his approval. Do you like it?
2: It's very nice. It suits you.
0: Thank you, dearest. Well, come on, Harold. You're a bit stingy with the drinks, aren't you? This is a celebration. It's not often I get engaged.
1: Yes, of course. Sherry, Daphne.
2: Thank you.
0: Hey, you're spilling it all over our dress.
1: I'm terribly, terribly sorry.
2: I hadn't noticed.
0: Harold, pull yourself together. You're more nervous than I am. He's not always like this. It's just, he hasn't got used to the idea of having you for a mum. Well, I'd like to propose a toast to my lovely bride-to-be, coupled with our future happiness. Come on, drink up, Harold. Wish your stepmother all the best.
1: To your future happiness.
2: Thank you.
0: Well, will you two both excuse me for a moment?
2: Where are you going?
0: I'm just going to ring up for a minicab and confirm our table. I think you'll like this restaurant, darling. I saw a photograph of it in the adverts at the pictures. Little alcoves with candles and this gipper wanders about playing the violin.
2: It sounds lovely.
0: I'll get them to put a bottle of champagne on ice. I won't be long. I'll leave you two to get acquainted with each other.
1: Oh, Daphne, Daphne.
2: Harry.
1: Daphne. Oh, it's been so long.
2: It's nearly 22 years.
1: Oh, Daphne. Oh, I knew it was you as soon as I turned round. You look just the same as you did then.
2: Oh, I've got grey hairs.
1: Oh, they're beautiful, beautiful. Oh. Daphne, what are we going to do?
2: I don't know. Oh, Harold, why didn't you write to me?
1: I did. I wrote every week.
2: I didn't get them. I didn't get one letter from you.
1: Your rotten mother. She never liked me. She hated me from the moment I rested my army boots on her coffee table. I didn't know your dad made it.
2: I thought you'd forgotten me.
1: Oh, I've never forgotten your Daphne. Every night, when I was in Malaya, I used to think of you. I used to lay in my bed dreaming about you.
2: Oh.
1: While all the other lads was queuing up outside Big Nelly's in Kuala Lumpur. No, I stayed faithful to you throughout the whole of my national service. I was the original virgin soldier.
2: When I didn't hear from you, I naturally assumed that was the finish of it. And then at the beginning of 1950, Jimmy came back on the scene and asked me to marry him. So I did. You remember Jimmy?
1: Yeah, I remember him. Great Tory twit. Always sneering about Clem Attlee and the ground nut scheme. What do you want to go and marry a great dozy Burke like him for?
2: He died 3 years ago.
1: I'm sorry, he had a lot of good points.
2: Yes, he was a good husband and a good father.

0: father?
1: I've got three children.
0: Three? They could have been mine.
1: Little Harry's 17 now.
0: Oh, don't. All those wasted years. We could have been together. Oh, I loved you, Daphne. I really loved you.
1: Oh, and I loved you too, Harry.
0: Oh, Daphne.
2: Hello, guys.
0: It's not much of a place. The bedroom does need doing up a bit, but...
2: You two getting along all right?
0: Yes.
1: Oh, yes.
0: Yes, fine.
2: Here, it's not a bad little house, is it? I'm having a bit of trouble with the minicabs. They don't know what they're doing down there. I'll soon sort it out.
0: Yes, all right, Dad. Oh, Daphne, Daphne.
1: Oh, Harry. Oh. No, we mustn't.
0: Daphne. Oh, God, what a mess. What are we going to do? What are we going to do about him? You can't marry him. Not now.
1: What can I do? I promised him. We've been going out for 3 months. I can't back out now. I can't hurt him. He's such a sweet, kind man.
0: He's 69.
1: 65.
0: He's 69. And nearly 70. He's an old man.
1: He's very energetic.
0: Well, he's entitled to be. For the last 3 months, he's been on them pills the German police take. 7 guineas a box. I never dreamed he was getting ready for you. Well, you can't love him.
1: No, I don't. He knows that.
0: Then why? Why?
1: Well, it's been very hard for me since Jimmy died. It isn't easy bringing up 3 kids on your own. They do need a father.
0: Yeah, but not him. I mean, look what he's done to me.
1: And, well, when you're a woman and you're 42 and you've got 3 kids, you don't get very many offers.
0: Oh, if only I'd have known. You can't marry him. I won't let you. Marry me.
1: It'd break his heart. He loves me.
0: So did I. I still do. Daphne.
1: No, we can't. It'd kill him.
0: Well, he hasn't got long to go anyway.
1: That's a terrible thing to say.
0: Well, yeah, no. I'm sorry. I don't know what I'm saying. Oh, God, what are we going to do?
1: I don't know.
0: Oh, Daphne, please, Daphne. Oh, no, please, Daphne. It's always been you.
1: You hear us?
0: Yeah, it's always been you all the time.
1: No, 22 years is a long time.
0: I love you, Daphne.
1: No, you mustn't say that.
0: Yeah, but it's only you. There's only you, you know.
1: No, you mustn't. You mustn't.
0: No, there is only you. No.
2: Won't be long. They're on the way. Well, have you two been getting to know each other? He's a good lad, isn't he? He's been as fine a son to me as any man could wish to have. Oh, this is a wonderful day for me. I've never been so happy in my life. My only worry was that you two wouldn't get on together. But you do, don't you? I mean, you do like each other, don't you, Harold?
0: Yes, Dad. I think she's wonderful.
2: Yeah. She is, isn't she? I'm the luckiest man in the world.
0: Dad, there's something I've got to say to you.
1: No.
0: Many years ago...
2: Just a minute before we go on. I was going to do this tonight in the restaurant, but, well, seeing as everything's worked out so well, I'd like to do it here and now. I went out and bought this morning. It's an engagement ring. Oh, I know it's not exactly like the one Richard Burton bought for Elizabeth Taylor, but... Oh, I hope you like it.
0: Dad, I think I ought to tell you that many years ago...
2: Just a minute, son. The man said if it doesn't fit, he can always alter it for you.
1: Oh, Albert, it's beautiful. But I can't accept it.
2: Gosh, you can. It's all right. I can afford it. It's only money. You know, the one thing that would make my happiness complete now would be to see Harold standing there with a bird as well. Why don't you get married, Harold? Don't you know anybody? It'd be marvellous we could have a double wedding. There must be somebody you'd like to get married to.
0: Dad, I must talk to you.
2: Daphne, don't you know anybody for him? He's not fussy. One of your friends. Oh, well. Never mind. One of these days. You were saying, son?
0: Yes. What I'm about to say, Dad... It's one of the hardest things I've ever had to say in my life.
2: He's going to ask us what we want for a wedding present. Tight as a snare drum he is.
0: In fact...
2: Oh, carry on, son.
0: I think it's the hardest thing any son ever had to say to his father.
2: Well, go on. We're listening.
0: Dad, Daphne and I...
1: No, Harry, don't. Not now.
0: I've got to. He's got to know. Dad, Daphne and I are lovers.
2: But she's only been here 10 minutes.
0: Many, many years ago. Which just before I went to Malaya. We was very much in love. And we were going to get married.
2: It's true.
1: Yes. I didn't know he was your son. I never connected you.
2: But you must have done. Steptoe. It's not a common name.
1: I didn't know him as Harold Steptoe. In those days he called himself Harry Faversham.
2: Harry Faversham?
0: Yes, well, I didn't like the name Steptoe. I thought it sounded a bit common. Well, I'd just seen the four feathers. Well, anyway, I thought she might have found out I was a rag and bone man.
1: I wouldn't have minded.
0: Anyway, Dad, I went to Malaya, and, well, we never saw each other again until today. And now I realise that nothing's changed. I still love her. I think I always have done.
2: Daphne, do you still love him? I see. Well, that's it then, isn't it? Not much more to say, really, is there?
0: Come here, dear. Come on. Come over here. Come on. Sit on the settee, just for a minute. There.
2: That was a quick engagement, son. Wasn't it?
0: I'm sorry, Dad. I would give anything not to hurt you.
2: It's all right, son.
0: I couldn't let you marry her, knowing what she and me have been to each other. But it wouldn't have been right.
2: I understand.
0: But nothing's changed, really. We can all still be one big happy family, only she'll be married to me instead of you. No, it'll still be the same. She'll be just in a different bedroom, that's all.
2: No.
0: No?
2: No. That wouldn't work. We couldn't all live under the same roof. You loving her. Me loving her. No, I'll move out and leave you two together.
0: Oh, no, Dad, I couldn't let you do that.
2: Go up to my sister in Stoke. Or I could go into them, one of them nice old people's homes.
0: No, I'm not having that. No, I'd never forgive myself. This is our home. You belong here. We both do.
2: The only way, Harold. We'd only finish up by hating each other.
0: We wouldn't. It would be all right. I know it would. It'd be better than it is now.
2: Not for me. No. No, it's no good, Harold.
0: Oh, God, it's all my fault. I shouldn't have told you. No, I should have just cleared off. That would have been the right thing to do. But I'm selfish, you see. Oh, God, I am selfish. I'm just thinking of me, that's all. I wasn't even thinking of her. She would have been happy married to you.
2: Ah, it's better this way. It's my own fault. It was silly thinking of getting married again at my age.
0: No, it wasn't. If I'd have cleared out, Daphne would have married you. Wouldn't you, Daph? Daphne? Where's she gone? Daphne? Hang on. Where are you? Daphne? She's gone.
2: Gone?
0: Come out here a minute.
2: What is it?
0: Look, she left your ring on the old stand. And there's a note.
2: What's it say?
0: It says she wouldn't want to see us split up on account of her. She says she doesn't want to come between us. And she says it wouldn't work out. Because we're already married.
2: Yeah?
3: Oh, excuse me. You the couple that ordered a minicab?
2: Oh, yeah. We won't be neat. Hey, just a minute, driver. Hey, what do you think, Harold? I've still got that table waiting at the gypsy place. Seems a pity to waste it. Would you care to join me?
0: Oh, no. I might as well. Well, ain't no point in us sitting around here moping. I wonder what she meant by that. Already married.
2: I don't know.
0: A bloody ridiculous thing to say. Oh, straighten your tie. I'll comb your hair, will you? I'll put your hat on straight. Yeah, that's better. Make an effort. Come on.

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0: This is Radio 1950. The greatest stars of our time on one big program. And the most fabulous part about this, darlings, is that every Sunday we will present other stars of the same magnitude. Pardon me if I sound like a name dropper, but just listen to three or four of the names we've lined up for next week's show. Groucho Marx, Fanny Bryce, Jane Powell, and Ezio Pinza. Well, now, don't just sit there with your mouths open, darlings. I know what you're thinking. You think such a radio show every week is impossible. And I'm sure that after you hear our first broadcast, you're going to say that show was impossible. Oh, no, that doesn't sound quite right, does it? But NBC says nothing is impossible. All it takes is courage, vision, and a king-sized bundle of dough. Each week there will be comedy, drama, music, all performed by the biggest stars we can find. Of course, darlings, now and then a clinker may sneak in, but we're going to try...
1: Just a minute. I heard that last remark and I resemble it.
0: Jim, are you ready? Jimmy, darling, this is really...
1: Don't darling me. I heard you call me a clinker.
0: Now, Jimmy, I did no such thing.
1: I heard what you said, clinker. S-T-I-N.
0: No, Jimmy, no. You know I've never accused you of being a clinker. I'm deliriously happy you dropped everything out in Hollywood just to appear on our show.
1: Oh, I didn't come here just for this. I'm here on a secret mission to the United Nations.
0: Really?
1: I've been listening to them UN meetings, and I found out something.
0: What's that, darling?
1: You know what I think?
0: No.
1: I think Malik and Vyshinsky are communists.
0: Jim, USSR?
1: Of course I'm sure. That's why I'm here.
0: Well, I'm glad you're with us, because when we first decided to do this show, I said it wouldn't be a big show without Jimmy Durante.
1: You did? Now, that's the kind of a line I can sink my teeth into. Let me read that again. You did?
0: I certainly did. I insisted you be on the show.
1: Oh, you had to insist, huh?
0: No. I even wrote them a letter recommending you. I said, gentlemen, I have known Jimmy Durante for a great many years, and I have always found him to be 5'8" tall.
1: 5'9". I now wear my hair in an upsweep. Since last I saw you, I grew some.
0: Oh, I don't think you are, darling. No, I wouldn't settle for anybody but you, because I've always been your greatest admirer.
1: Well, that makes it anonymous. Because... because for years I've admired you from afar.
0: With that nose, darling, how else?
1: Chalou, that's a fine how you do. Goodbye.
0: Oh, no, Jimmy, come back. After all I went through to get you on this program.
1: You mean it was because of my beauty and charm?
0: No, darling.
1: My warm smile?
0: No, darling.
1: My swooning voice?
0: No, darling.
1: Please, I'm running out of reasons.
0: Jimmy, I have a date off the show tonight. Would you care to join us? I'll get a girl for you.
1: Oh, no, not me. I don't go out on blind dates. The other day, a friend of mine gave me the number of a girl he wanted me to know. Blind dates are for me, and when she answered the phone, I gave her my sweetest hello. Snuggling up close to the phone, I says, Durante speaking. How about going out with me tonight? She says, before I go out with you, what do you look like? What a dilemma. Should I tell her the truth and be turned down? Or should I lie and worry about it later? There was...

You know, the other night, I made a blind date the same way over the phone. I said, hello. She says, hello, come right over. When I got there, she took one look at my nose and said, you sure must have hurried, you forgot to hang up the phone. Yes, it's...

0: I'm just an in-between rascal, that's all.
1: I know I'm not good-looking, but what's my opinion against thousands of others?

You know, folks, I got a problem in really describing myself, and it's getting pretty serious. Let's analyze the facts. I can safely say I'm as pretty as Van Johnson. I can safely say I'm as pretty as Tyrone Power. I can safely say I'm as pretty as Cary Grant. As long as this show isn't on television, I can safely say anything. I once I had a blind date with a beautiful gal, and after that, I met her every night for 3 weeks straight. I was crazy about her, because every time I kissed her, she used to keep her eyes closed. One night she opened her eyes, and what happened? I never saw her again.

0: Jimmy, darling, I don't know how you do it. 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You're a genius. Hey, Jimmy. You're a genius, Jimmy.
1: Oh, I wouldn't say genius.
0: Okay, darling, I won't.
1: Wait a minute. Wait a minute. Put up a little fight, can't you?
0: Now, no time for that, Jimmy. I must now introduce our next guest.
1: Yep. Wait a minute. You mean somebody else is in this show?
0: Of course, my sweet.
1: I thought you said I was the only one.
0: Oh, no, my darling. We have three exciting stars coming up now. They're in Broadway's biggest hit, Call Me Madam. Presented by Leland Haywood, the music by Irving Berlin, booked by Howard Lindsay and Russell Crouse, and dances staged by Jerome Robbins. And here are the stars I was telling you about. Ethel Merman, Paul Lucas, and Russell Knight.
1: Okay, Chaloo, I'm going to my dressing room. If you need help, call me. And from the looks of these characters, you'll be needing some pretty soon.
0: Well, I'm sure I won't need any help here. Because in Call Me Madam, the great Merman is rocking Broadway in her role as Lady Ambassador. She got the job as ambassador because she was Washington's most popular party thrower. Now tell us, Ethel, how you became the hostess with the mostest on the ball.

0: about the mostest, with the mostest, with the mostest of the bunch.
1: The country Ethel is ambassador to is Lichtenberg. Now, don't look for it on your maps, darlings. It's strictly a musical comedy country full of politics, peasants, and Paul Lucas.
2: Welcome to Lichtenburg. I don't think you know much about us. Except, of course, our famous Lichtenburg cheese. I know very well you enjoy it.

At the moment, I am not very popular. As finance minister, I had to cancel our annual Lichtenburg fair. I shall absolutely decline to serve in this post again in next week's cabinet. I shall try to be foreign minister. I'm very curious about this new American ambassador, this fabulous Mrs. Sally Adams. What a fantastic country this America. First they create the atom bomb, and then they send a woman as ambassador to Lichtenburg. How they love to play with explosives. But Lichtenburg won't be offended. We'll manage to stay alive. We're not very touchy.

0: Being an American ambassador, Ethel's first official move, naturally, is to offer Luxembourg the loan of $100 million. Luxembourg, being a musical comedy country, Paul Lucas turns down the loan. But Ethel falls in love with this new type guy, and she doesn't mind dropping a few hints about the way she feels.
1: Money, money, money, money, money, money. 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

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Lichtenberg being a musical comedy country, Paul Lucas turns down the loan, but Ethel falls in love with this new type guy, and she doesn't mind dropping a few hints about the way she feels.

Now, to complicate matters, Ethel's young assistant, played by Russell Knight, falls in love with Princess Maria, daughter of the Grand Duke. Well, Ethel and Russell have rough going in their respective love affairs, so they put their heads together, and they're going to sing about it for you.

0: Now, I'm not going to tell you how it all comes out, darlings, because you'll be wanting to see it for yourselves one of these years. But to you, Ethel Merman, Paul Lucas, and Russell Knipe, a million congratulations.
1: Thank you.
2: Thank you.
0: And well, now, Ethel, darling, here you are on another musical hit that's sure to run at least 2 years. How many does that make, Ethel? I'll bet you've been in about 30 musicals that have run at least 2 years.
1: Well, I don't know the exact number, dear, but I'll look it up in my bank book.
0: Yes, dear. Oh, and Paul, darling, finding Ethel in a musical, well, that's no novelty. But how did you, a dramatic actor, decide to do a Broadway musical?
2: Well, Tallulah, it's a long story.
0: Yeah, well, that's very
2: you
0: interesting,
2: see,
0: darling.
2: You see,
0: Ethel, I suppose you must be bothered by hundreds of friends calling up a ticket for your show, so of course I wouldn't dream of bothering you about the two that I've been trying to get.
2: A man stopped me on the street in Hollywood one day.
1: Oh, it's no bother at all. I happen to have 2 tickets with me, but they're way back in the fourth row, and knowing your eyes...
0: I'll take them, darling. Oh, by the way, are you still charging the same brokerage fee you charge for Annie Gets a Gun?
2: And this man said to me, Paul, how are you? And I said, oh, I cannot complain.
1: Why, Tallulah, dear, I wouldn't dream of charging you. Now that you've had to become a radio announcer.
0: Believe?
2: And this man says to me, Paul, what are you doing now? And I said, I'm talking to you. And we both laughed, except... him.
0: Oh, Ethel, darling, for your information, I will have you know that I just finished a long run in Private Lives. And if you remember also, Miss Merman, you came to see me in that with 2 tickets I gave you.
1: Well, I felt someone should show up, dear.
2: Well, this man and I stood there talking on the street for about an hour, and I caught a very bad cold.
0: Ethel, my pet, Private Lives happened to be one of my biggest hits. And there were many others, as you well know. The Little Foxes, if you please.
1: I've been in a few myself. There was Girl Crazy.
0: Dark Victory.
1: Anything Goes.
0: Skin of Our Teeth.
1: Panama Hattie.
0: Private Lives.
1: Annie Get Your Gun.
0: Private Lives.
2: So I went home and took a hot bath. But my cold didn't get better.
1: Call me Madam.
0: Pal Joey.
1: You weren't in Pal Joey.
0: No, but Jean Kelly, who happens to be one of my very best friends, was in it, and she gave me 2 tickets.
1: She got you tickets.
2: So I finally decided I'd better go and see my doctor.
1: And besides, Lou, Pal Joey happens to be a musical, something you've never been in, my dear.
0: Well, of course I haven't, darling. I'm in a legitimate theater. The great dramatic plays.
2: My doctor is a specialist in colds. He has them all the time.
1: Great plays, huh? Rodney, it was beautiful while it lasted. But now we've come to the parting of the ways. We are through. Finished. Fini. Choice of one.
0: Musical. Musicals, indeed. Ha! I got rid of my...
2: And my doctor cured me.
0: I got rhythm, I got rhythm.
2: Who can ask for anything more?
0: Oh, Paul, my dear Paul, I've neglected you, haven't I? Now, what were you saying, dear?
2: Well, it is a long story, Tallulah. You see, a man stopped me on the street in Hollywood one day.
1: Oh, Tallulah, dear, will you excuse me? I have to go to my dressing room and change for my next scene.
0: Of course, Ethel. Go right ahead. It was so nice talking to you. We always have such stimulating conversations when we get together, don't we, darling?
1: Oh, I wouldn't have missed it for the world. And I want you to know, Tallulah, that Paul and I have had such fun working with you, haven't we, Paul?
2: And this man says to me, Paul.
1: I want you to know, Tallulah, that it's an honor and a pleasure to be on the same stage with such a gracious and talented artist as you are.
0: Now, just a minute. What do you mean by that?
1: Oh, Tallulah, for goodness sake, let's not start that again. Because if you do, I'm liable to haul off and ring your chimes.
0: If anybody is going to ring my chimes around here, I'm going to ring my chimes. This is NBC, the National Broadcasting Company.

0: 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And here is your hostess, the glamorous Tallulah Bankhead.
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2: Of the same name. We have assembled in our show in Radio City Center Theater in New York some of the greatest entertainers of our time. We have such people as...
3: Just a minute. Hold the show. Stop that dialogue.
2: James Durante, what's the matter now?
3: What's the matter, she says. I'm sitting in my dressing room in front of my mirror, plucking my eyebrows, putting on my makeup. Max Factor Ingenue number two. When I look in the mirror and the fella in the mirror ain't doing the same thing as I'm doing.
2: Well, who was it?
3: I don't know, but there he is standing out there now.
2: Oh, Jimmy, that's Danny Thomas. Danny, darling.
3: Just a minute, you.
4: You mean me?
3: Yeah, you. I want to ask you a question. Answer yes or no. Where did you get that nose?
4: I might ask you the same question. Where did you get your nose?
3: I had this nose for years.
4: Well, I've had my nose for years.
2: Oh, now, please, darling.
3: Stay out of this, no nose. This is a catastrophe. There's only room on this program for one schnozzola. Either he takes his nose and goes, or I take my nose and goes.
2: Goodbye, Jimmy, darling.
3: This is sabotage. Okay, I'm going, and after the show, I'll be waiting outside for you and your nose.
4: Yeah, what are you going to do about my nose?
3: I'll cross that bridge when I come to it.
5: He's a whimsical character, isn't he? Another impersonator. I suppose everybody thinks he can do an impression of Jimmy Durante.
2: Oh, darling, that was.
5: How do you like the nerve of that guy? He doesn't like my nose. You didn't even give it a chance.

0: I should have said it's a kind of a nose that grows on you, I should have said. Who does he think he is, the Randy?
1: It was.
0: Either your nose goes or my nose goes, he says. I should have said, well, you take yours and blow, I should have said. I should have said, now look here, Durante, I don't...
2: That was Durante?
1: In person.
2: Why don't you tell me? He's my favorite. I've idolized him ever since I was a kid.
1: Oh, well, Danny, you can apologize to him later.
2: Well, I most certainly will apologize. I'll get down on my hands and nose. I mean, knees.
0: Well, look, Tallulah, I don't want any trouble with anybody. I'm at peace with the world. Honest, I am. I've been to a psychiatrist. I feel wonderful. As a matter of fact, I have a song on the subject.
1: Oh, all right, darling. Will you tell us about it, Danny?
0: I'd love to tell you about it. There seems to be so much chaos in the world. People hating everybody and everybody in a big hurry to die. I figured that a little philosophy would help. In other words, things aren't so bad that they couldn't be worse, so don't worry, they'll be worse. The title of the song is Take It Easy, Be Casual, Relax. Does this hectic world around you get you down? Are you gloomier than anyone in town? May I, in all humility, suggest a simple cure? And if you care to heed it, you'll be happier, I'm sure. For instance, when you're betting on a horse, you're gonna win, of course. You're already...
3: 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Please check back soon.

No, I say that because you can be too casual. And if you're too casual, you're liable to become blasé. And if you're blaze, you're not having fun. No, with you, everything is, so what? That's an awful thing. And drive people to suicide. So what? I know a story about a fellow out on the West Coast, not so long ago. He went to a rancher, and he said to the fellow, sell me a horse. I don't care how much you charge me. I have to have this horse delivered to my house tomorrow. The next day, the horse was delivered. The fellow said to the rancher, bring the horse into the house, take him right into the bathroom, and put him in the bathtub. If the request was silly, but it was complied with. And the rancher said, friend, I've been selling horses for nigh under 40 years. That's the first one I ever put in a bathtub. What you want that horse in the bathtub for? The fellow said, look, it's my brother-in-law from the East. One of them wise guys, driving me nuts. Nothing impresses this guy. I took him to MGM Studios. I got Clark Gable's autograph for him. I said to him, aren't you excited, Clark Gable? He says, so what? I took him to the Brown Derby, to the Coliseum, to the Rose Bowl. I said, isn't this sensational? He says, so what? Nothing disturbs that guy. Nothing excites him. Everything is, so what? Well, tomorrow morning when he comes running out of the bathroom and he says, hey, there's a horse in the bathtub, I'm going to say, so what? Take it easy. Be calm and be cool. Men, if your wife runs off with all your jack, it could be worse. She might come back. And bring her mother with her. That was cruel. I apologize. I wish to apologize to all the mothers-in-law present and those who are listening. Not mine, just to those present. I'm not going to tell mother-in-law jokes. I stopped telling those kind of jokes 14 years ago. That's when I got married. Since then, they haven't been so funny. But I read a story in a book on folklore called Mother-in-Law Relativity. That to me is as fine a bit of psychology coupled with humor I've ever read. And you've got to hear it. Two women meet in the street, and after the usual salutations, one woman says, and tell me, darling, how's your daughter? She said, my daughter, thank God. They're lucky. My daughter married a man what's a prince. He don't let her put her hands in cold water. She stays in bed till 12 o'clock noon every day. Shops by sex like a movie star. And what do you think? Every afternoon, drinks cocktails. My daughter's very lucky. The woman said, that's wonderful. And how's your son?

Don't ask. That poor boy. He married one of those fancy schmancy girls that's got to stay in bed till 12 o'clock noon every day. Spends all of his money by sex, and she's a drunkard, drinks cocktails all the time.

0: Danny, that was delightful. And what a performance you gave, especially for someone who's just flown in from California. You must be dead tired, darling.
1: Yes, and I can say in all modesty that everyone thinks I'm a tired comedian.
0: Not I, darling. No, I told them at NBC when we were planning the show that it couldn't be a big broadcast without Danny Thomas. How can I ever repay you for coming?
1: With money.
0: Now, no schmo he.
1: I was only joking, Tallulah. Believe me, I'm honored to be listed among the great names on this show. I would have appeared on this song, in this program for a song.
0: Well, how lucky for me, because I was wondering about how to introduce Mindy Carson. Mindy, darling.
2: Hello, Tallulah. Hello, Danny.
0: Mindy, Danny just told me that he would do this show for a song. So it's up to you, darling. How about it?
2: Oh, yes, I'd love to. I'd like to sing my latest RCA Victor recording. It's called A Rainy Day Refrain.

0: $0.95, you can add the RCA Victor 45 RPM system of recorded music to your present set, regardless of size, age, or make. 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
1: Just 10 days from now, Broadway will have its first showing of a new movie which has already stirred vast excitement in all who love the tradition of a great performer in a great play. The movie is Stanley Kramer's production of Rostand's immortal comedy, Cyrano. And here in a sneak preview is the distinguished young star of the picture, José Ferrer, as Cyrano de Bergerac.

0: The time, 17th century France. The place, the Theatre Bougon in Paris. Angrily mounted on a chair, just below the footlights, is the heroic figure of Cyrano de Bergerac, who has just stopped the play and ordered the foppish actor Montfleury off the stage. In all France, there is no one to match Cyrano as swordsman, poet, playwright, and wit. And in all France, nay, in all the world, there is no nose to match the size of Cyrano's outlandish nose. Ah, but a member of the audience dare speak.
1: Monsieur, how dare you interrupt the play? What a scandal to send the great Montfleury scampering from the stage tail between his legs. Did you know the Comte de Guiche is his patron? Who is yours?
2: No one.
1: No one? No patron?
2: I said no.
1: What? No great lord to cover with his name?
2: No, I have told you twice. Must I repeat? No, sir. No patron.
1: And when do you leave Paris?
2: Sir?
1: The Comte de Guiche has a long arm.
2: Mine is longer, by the 3 feet of my sword.
1: Yes, yes. But your dream of daring...
2: I do dream of daring. But you may go now. You may go. Or tell me, why are you staring at my nose? Does it astonish you?
1: Oh, your grace misunderstands.
2: Is it long and soft and dangling like a trunk?
1: I never said I...
2: Or crooked like an owl's beak?
1: Really,
2: or perhaps a pimple ornaments the end of it?
1: Oh, no.
2: Or a fly parading up and down? What is this portent?
1: Oh, please.
2: This phenomenon?
1: I have been careful not to look.
2: Oh, and why not, if you please?
1: Why?
2: It disgusts you, then?
1: Oh, my dear sir.
2: Does its color appear to you unwholesome?
1: Oh, by no means.
2: Or its form obscene?
1: Not in the least.
2: Then why assume this deprecating manner? Possibly you find it just a trifle large.
1: Oh, no. Small. Very small. Infinitesimal. Tiny.
2: What? Accuse me of absurdity. Small my nose? Why, magnificent my nose.
1: My collar, you're choking.
2: You pug, you knob, you buttonhead. Know that I glory in this nose of mine, for a great nose indicates a great man. Genial, courteous, intellectual, virile, and courageous. Whilst your face, that blank, inglorious concavity which my right hand finds on top of you, is as devoid of pride, of poetry, of soul, of picturesqueness, of contour, of character, of nose, in short, as that which at the end of that limp spine of yours, my left foot...
1: Oh, help! Help! Help the guard! Help! Ah, Comte de Guiche, save me!
3: Presently this fellow will grow tiresome, eh, Valvaire?
4: Oh, he blows his big horn.
2: Huh?
3: Well, don't just stand there, Valvaire. You're the finest swordsman in France. Do something.
4: Gladly. Monsieur de Bergerac, your nose is rather large.
2: Rather?
4: Oh, well.
2: Is that all?
4: Well, of course.

0: course.
1: Ah, no, young sir, you're too simple. Why, you might have said, oh, a great many things. Mon Dieu, why waste your opportunity? For example, thus. Aggressive. I, sir, if that nose were mine, I would have it amputated on the spot. Friendly. How do you drink with such a nose? Descriptive. 'Tis a rock, a crag, a cape. A cape? Say rather a peninsula. Inquisitive. What is that receptacle? A razor case or a portfolio? Kindly. Ah, do you love the little birds so much that when they come and sing to you, you give them this to perch on? Cautious. Take care. A weight like that might make you top-heavy. Eloquent. When it blows, the typhoon howls. Dramatic. When it bleeds, the Red Sea. Simple. When do they unveil the monument? Military. Beware. A secret weapon. Respectful, sir, I recognize in you a man of parts, a man of prominence. Enterprising. What a sign for some perfumer. Practical. Why not a lottery with this as the grand prize? Or literary. Was this the nose that launched 1,000 ships? These, my dear sir, are some of the things you might have said had you some tinge of letters or of wit to color your discourse. But of wit not so, you never had an atom. And of letters, you need but three to write you down. A-S-S.
2: What?
1: Ass.
2: Sir, I warn you.
1: And I, sir, warn you. Moreover, if you had the intention here before these folk to make a jest of me, be sure you would not then articulate the 20th part of half a syllable of the beginning. For I say these things lightly enough myself about myself, but I allow none else to utter them.
2: Insolent puppy, dolt, bumpkin, fool.
1: How do you do? And I, Cyrano, Savinien, Hercule de Bergerac.
3: Vicomte Valvert, come.
2: Such arrogance, this scarecrow who... Look at him. No ribbons, no lace, not even gloves.
1: True. I carry my adornments only on my soul, decked with deeds instead of ribbons, crowned with a white plume of freedom. But I have no gloves. A pity, too. I had one, the last one of an old pair, and lost that. It's very careless of me. Some gentleman offered me an impertinence. I left it in his face.
2: So be it. Your sword.
1: My sword. You shall die exquisitely.

0: Well, Jose, that was a very exciting performance you gave us, Cyrano. And I know when everyone sees you in the pictures, they'll be even more thrilled. But I hope Broadway hasn't lost you to the movies entirely, you know, because, well, there are critics who consider you the greatest actor on the American stage today.
1: Oh, well, now, Tallulah, I wouldn't say the greatest.
0: Okay, darling, I won't.
1: Now, wait a minute, Tallulah. Put up a little fight, can't you?
2: I'd like to meet this gentleman, if I may, Miss Bankhead.
0: Oh, of course, darling. Jose, this is Meredith Wilson. Meredith, say hello to Jose Ferrer.
2: Hello, Jose Ferrer.
1: How do you do?
2: Why, Mr. Ferrer, I certainly enjoyed that little recitation you just spoke.
1: Recitation?
2: Yeah, about the fellow with the big nose. It reminded me of a fellow back home. He had a big nose, too. Named Wally Parker.
1: A nose named Wally Parker?
2: Yeah. No, his name was Wally Parker. Do you think I meant his nose was named Wally Parker? No, his name was Wally Parker. How do you like that, Miss Bankhead? He thought I meant his nose was named Wally Parker.
0: Meredith, dear boy, will you go on with your sordid little story?
2: Yes. Well, this all happened back in my hometown, Mason City, Iowa.
1: Yes, a one-nighter.
2: Yeah. And one night he was going to propose to his girl, Susie Witherspoon. But on account of his nose, he just couldn't get up the courage to ask her to marry him. Well, she finally married a fella named Ralph Douglas. He's in the feed business. They're very happy.
1: Tallulah, is this the fellow who made that brilliant music for our...
0: Yes, yes, darling, it is. But he's written a lot of beautiful songs, too. He has a new one now called The Peony Bush. How about it, Meredith? Will you play it?
2: Sure, I'd be glad to. Oh, by the way, I just happened to remember. The fella's name was Ben Parker, not Wally. That makes it even funnier.
0: Will you play Peony Bush?

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1: Fellas, attention, please. I didn't like the way you played that last number. There's going to be a rehearsal of the orchestra right after the show. Didn't like the way the clarinet section sounded at all. I want you five fellas. Should be only four. Let me see now. There's Cousin Ed, Uncle Walter, Uncle Morton, and Gramps. Mm-hmm. Hey, you, the fifth fellow over there, who are you?
2: It ain't Wally Parker, kiddies.
1: Fred Allen!
3: Fred, come on out here. What are you doing in that orchestra?
2: Well, NBC... you still being convulsed?
3: Yes, darling.
2: Well, NBC... NBC has tried me on radio, and they've tried me on television. Now, while they're waiting for a new medium to come along, they're trying me on this special assignment with my clarinet, sort of freelancing.
3: I see, darling. Now, what special assignment?
2: Well, first, the announcer, Ed Hurley, he has to ad-lib something about...
0: This portion of the program is brought to you by RCA Victor, world leader in radio first and recorded music first in television, and by the Whitehall Pharmacal Company, makers of Anacin, Colonel, Spicidol, and other fine drug products.
2: And then I'm supposed to play... First chimes, the first time you ever had a half a tone chimes in this thing. And then I am supposed to say, this is NBC, the National Broadcasting Company.
3: Fred, my darling, you fool.
2: Oh, yeah.
3: It's so nice to have you back on radio. I've missed you.
2: Oh, so you are the one. According to Hooper, you are the one.
3: No, darling, we've all missed you. Why don't you come back, Fred?
2: Well, I'll tell you, darling. I have been dabbling in something which, for the want of a better name, we shall call television.
3: Please, darling, people are eating.
2: Oh, I'm sorry. Say, you didn't by any chance happen to see me on my first television show, did you?
3: No, I didn't, Fred.
2: You weren't home?
3: Oh, yes, I was home, darling.
2: Oh, no set, darling?
3: No guts, darling.
2: Well, you know television's a new medium, and I have discovered why they call it a medium. Because nothing is well done, or very little.
3: Darling, I think you're so funny.
2: So you are the one.
3: No, Fred. No, seriously speaking, darling.
2: Well, as if we haven't been. What else?
3: No. Why did you leave radio?
2: Well, I'll tell you, Tallulah. They wanted me to do one of those programs where you call up people on the telephone and ask them questions and give them prizes, you see? And that's why I quit and went into television.
3: Do you mean?
2: Yes, it was a choice between the medium and the telephone.
3: Wait for laugh. Oh, excuse me.
2: No, don't read the stuff in parentheses. You skip that.
3: Oh, I'm
2: that.
3: Sorry, Fred. Well, anyway, I'm glad I was able to get you back on radio, even if it is only as a guest.
2: Uh-huh.
3: You know, when they told me about this big-name broadcast, I told them it wouldn't be a big-name broadcast without you, Fred.
2: Well, in radio, Fred has been a four-letter word for some time.
3: Oh, In fact, I insisted that they put you on this show.
2: Well, you insisted? You met with some stiff opposition, did you?
3: Well, I had to go through channels.
2: Oh, I say, I've read about those channels, but I had thought of coming to back to radio if I could find a new formula, a format, you know. I did get one idea, and strangely enough, it came from Portland. She seemed to think that if I...
4: Mr. Allen!
2: Well...
4: Mr. Allen!
2: Well, as I stand here and feign surprise, if it isn't Portland now. Portland, Georgia, I had some more here. See, we didn't rehearse the audience. It says applause after this, but this is... rehearsal. This is what's mixing things. Portland, you're just in time. This is Tallulah Bankhead.
3: Hello, Portland. I'm glad to see you.
4: How do you do, sir?
3: Portland, I understand that you weren't on the first television show Fred did. Why was that?
4: Well, my dress wasn't cut low enough.
3: Oh. You mean a dress with a V-neck?
4: A TV neck.
2: Well, before this conversation gets too fey, Portland, how about telling Tallulah the idea you thought up for a radio show for me?
4: Oh, I didn't think of it. No. Mama thought of it.
2: Oh, your mother is writing for radio now? Well, by the way, I was on television the other night, Portland. Did your mother see me?
4: Oh, she never could.
2: You mean that your mother thinks that I...
4: As Mama put it, to the high heavens.
2: Ad lib, a stinging retort.
3: Fred, you're reading the parenthesis.
2: Oh, the parenthesis. This jumbo type. Oh, yes. Well, Portland, enough of Mama as a George Dean nothing. Now, how about this idea of hers for a radio show?
3: Yes, let's hear the idea.
2: The idea.
4: Well, Mama thought first you ought to have an announcer who's big and fat and jolly,
2: yeah,
4: and laughs all through the program.
2: Yucks it up, huh?
4: And you ought to get an orchestra leader who's tall, good-looking, and eats ham hocks.
2: Ham hocks. Well, say, Portland, that sounds like...
4: And you have a young fellow who sings, and his mother always wants you to pay him more money.
2: Singer, but Portland, that idea...
4: And you have a butler who drives your car, which is a broken-down Maxwell.
2: Maxwell, but...
4: And you have a quartet that sings your commercials.
2: Commercial, but...
4: And for your sponsor, you get a cigarette company.
2: Cigarette, but...
4: And you'll be the star of the show, Mr. Allen.
2: Oh, really? I can be in it, too,
4: uh-huh.
2: Huh?
4: You wear a toupee.
2: Yeah.
4: You're always 39 years old.
2: Uh-huh.
4: You play a violin, and you do your own laundry.
2: Yeah.
4: And you have a washing machine that you rent out to your neighbors.
2: Say.
4: And you're very tight, and you keep your money down in a vault.
2: I'm sort of the pinch penny type, huh?
4: Yes, and that's a wonderful title. You could call it the Pinch Penny Program.
2: Well, I don't know, Portland. What's the future in becoming a salesman for Jell-O? I mean, where could you go?
4: Well, what's the matter? Do you think Mama's idea revolutionary?
2: Well, it is a little revolting.
4: What do you think, Miss Bankhead? You haven't had any lines for a whole page.
3: I was wondering when you'd notice, darling.
4: Do you think that kind of a program would go anywhere?
3: Yes, darling, to another network.
4: Well, how about trying out this idea right now, Mr. Allen?
2: No, I don't think I could...
4: But, Mr. Allen, what have you got to lose?
2: Face.
3: An excellent reason for doing it, darling.
2: Same.
3: So on with the Pinch Penny program.
2: Pinch Penny.
5: The Pinch Penny program. Ha, ha, ha, ha, ha, ha. 30 minutes of hijinks with your favorite radio comedian, star of stage, screen, and laundry, Pinch Penny. Well, here it is, 7 o'clock, and Pinch Penny isn't here yet. I wonder where he can be.
2: Say, that always gets me. There's a guy who gets $25,000 a week for doing that program, and you know he's not going to be late. He's probably been standing there since noon with his bare money belt hanging out. Try another opening. Could you scare up another opening?
5: Okay. Well, as you know, ladies and gentlemen, this is the first show of the new season. And so we give you the star of our show, just back from an extended 3-month, 40-cent tour of Radio City, Pinch Penny.
2: Hello, sir. Hello again, this is Pinch Penny. And Don Thomas, you know that's not true. You know I took a cruise to Honolulu. It was a wonderful boat trip.
5: Really? How did you go, Mr. Penny? First class?
2: Well, not exactly.
5: Second class?
2: Well, no, you see...
5: Third class?
2: Well, no, Don Z.
5: Oh, then you must have gone steerage.
2: Steerage? Why, Don, how can you say that about me?
5: It's easy. Didn't you, find it pretty crowded down in steerage?
2: Don, for your information, I'll have you know that I had the whole boat to myself.
5: What boat was that?
2: Well, it was one of those little boats that hangs over the side of the big boat.
5: Oh, so you went stowaway.
2: Yes, that's the class I was trying to think of. And it's the only way to travel, Don, with the wind and the spray in my hair.
5: Yeah. Your hair, Mr. Penny?
2: Well, I had it hanging over the side of the boat. Now, stop that, Don.
5: Did you like Honolulu?
2: Oh, it's so colorful there, and I'll never forget the day we docked. All the little native boys standing on the pier, and the people on the boat throwing pennies into the water, and the way those little rascals dive in and fight to get that money.
5: They go to all that trouble for pennies?
2: Well, after all, Don, it's not taxable. No inheritance tax or anything. Liquid assets, you know, just as
5: now,
2: you pick it out.
5: Now, Mr. Penny, don't tell me that you...
2: Now, Don, please, after all, say, where is everybody? Where's Dennis? I want to talk to Dennis about his song for our first show.
5: Oh, here he is. Hello, Dennis.
6: Hello, Don. Mr. Penny, my mother thinks...
2: Hello, Dennis.
6: My mother thinks I ought to get more money for this new season.
2: I said hello, Dennis.
6: Hello, Mr. Penny. My mother thinks I ought to get more money for this new season.
2: Now, later, later, kid. Now, look, for your first song this year...
6: My mother thinks I'm underpaid.
2: Your mother doesn't know what she's talking about. Now, for your...
6: Ooh, what you said.
2: Now, for your first song...
6: My mother is the brains of the family.
2: Some brains. Now, look, kid, for your first song...
6: She was an honor graduate from the University of Southern California.
2: Come louder.
6: I say she was an honor graduate from the University... Now, cut that out!
2: I pay you ample salary.
6: You mean sample. My mother says that Bing Crosby makes as high as $50 a week and sometimes $75.
2: Well... Bing Crosby has a lot of interest. He's in the orange juice business. He owns a baseball club.
6: Where does he find the time for all that?
2: He makes movies. He runs a racetrack.
6: Where does he find the time for all that?
2: He has four sons.
6: Where does he find the time?
2: Dennis!
6: Where? Well, my mother either says I get money or I'll quit.
2: Well, goodbye, darling. Goodbye, Dennis.
6: Every time I open my mouth to quit, somebody says goodbye, darling. All right, goodbye. And my mother says she's going to send you back these pennies you sent from Honolulu.
5: Well. Mr. Penny, you don't mean you doled for pennies with those kids in Honolulu.
2: Well, the water was so delightfully warm, Donzie. And now I am in a spot. What am I going to do about a singer for the program?
5: Oh, don't worry about that. Singers are a dime a dozen.
2: They are? Where? Where can you get them for a dime a dozen? Where are singers a dime for a dozen? Where?
5: There's a bunch of singers in a choral group here. Say, any of you boys want to sing on this program?
7: I'll sing.
2: All right, boy. Step over here. What's your name, son?
7: Frankie Lane.
2: Frankie Lane. Frankie Lane, that's not a very good stage name, son, if you want to get anywhere, I mean. But we'll change your name later. Sing, Frankie. No, hold it just a minute, kid. Come in.
8: Mr. Penny?
2: Yes, I'm Mr. Penny.
8: Mr. Penny, I'm making a survey of all the men in this district. What is your age?
2: 39.
8: Well, we are making a list of all available men under 40. I am from your local draft board.
2: Oh. Well, I've been meaning to talk to you guys on the draft board about that. Sing, kid. I had this trouble during the Spanish-American War. You see, Mr. and Sophie...

0: was very good, kid, for a beginner. You can have the job.
1: Well, how about the money, Mr. Penny?
0: Money? Well, at a dime a dozen, that would be 1/12 of 10, would be 1/12.
1: I had an offer to sing on television with Fred Allen, you know.
0: Oh, please, people are eating, please. But I tell you what I will do. I'll take an option on you and think it over, mull it over a while for 30 days. I'll give you an advance, okay?
1: Golly, that's fine, Mr. Penny.
0: How about 5?
1: That'll be wonderful.
0: Here you are. There's 1, 2, 3, 4, 5.
1: Gee, thanks, Mr. Penny.
0: So long, kid.
1: Golly, Indian heads. And they're so bright and shiny.
2: Where is everybody, Mr. Penny? We got to have a rehearsal of the show.
0: Well, Porchester should be here any minute with the scripts.
2: Well, here's Porchester now.
0: Oh, yes. Hello, Porchester.
3: Hello, both.
0: Now, look, darling. I mean, Porchester. Did you finish typing the scripts?
3: Yes, Bo, but I had a lot of trouble. It's tough to write on a typewriter with only 5 keys on it.
2: Only 5 letters on that typewriter?
0: Well, what's the matter with that? I've done very well with those 5 letters.
2: Well, what 5 letters are they, Porchester?
3: L-S, M-F, and T. Well, it's like sending up smoke signals.
0: Well, it's a Corona typewriter, isn't it?
2: Mr. Penny, I think you're the funniest.
3: Oh, so you're the one.
0: Well, I wish the rest of the cast would get here so we could rehearse.
2: Well, Mr. Penny, I have the quartet here if you wanted to run over the commercial.
0: We have no commercial. This is a sustaining program.
2: But they've already rehearsed it, Mr. Penny, haven't you, fellas?
0: But, fellas, we don't need a quartet. We have no commercial.
2: Okay, fellas, let them hear it.
0: But, fellas...
4: S-U-S-T-A-I-N-I-N-G, we're sustaining NBC. 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
0: But, fellas...
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0: Man.
4: S-U-S-T...
0: Quiet!
4: Quiet!
0: Now, look. Whack! Strike oil. Look, fellas, I haven't got time for that now. I'm waiting for my clarinet teacher. He's supposed to be here. I'm going to call him up and see what's keeping him. Hand me that phone, will you, Porchester?
3: Here you are, Bo.
0: Thank you. Hello? Hello, operator? What is the matter with those girls out there?
5: Mindy, blue eyes, it's flashing.
6: Ethel, it's the first time I ever saw them flash.
5: Did he give you a present when he got back from his vacation?
6: Yeah, he gave me a locket. Ain't it a beauty?
5: Oh, yeah, an Indian head.
6: But it's nice, though, isn't it?
5: Oh, they're a dime a dozen.
6: Oh, not these. They've gone up. They're 10 for a dime. But instead of bringing me expensive gifts, I sure wish he'd stop making up new rules.
5: Oh, Mindy, you're always telling me about your troubles. I have troubles, too, but you never ask me how I'm getting along.
6: All right, Ethel. How are you getting along?
5: Don't ask.
6: Hey, how are you getting along with Herman?
5: Don't ask.
6: Gee, I thought he was going to take you out Saturday night.
5: Didn't ask.
6: Why, I thought he had intentions.
5: Oh, sure he's got intentions, but he don't want to get married.
6: You sure gotta hand it to him.
5: Not Herman. He takes it himself.
6: But what happened to that other fellow? What's his name? You know, Harry.
5: Oh, I could never marry him.
6: Why not?
5: Well, we used to ride home on the subway together, and I got off on 34th Street, and he got off on 23rd Street.
6: So what?
5: So I realized I could never marry a man below my station.
6: Flashing again.
5: Maybe we ought to answer. Hello, hello, yes, hello.
0: Say, what's going on out there? I want you to get my clarinet teacher on the phone for me and tell him to come right down here. What? Oh, all right, I'll give you one, too. Gold diggers, copper diggers, Indian heads she wants.
7: I'm back, Mr. Petty. My mother changed my mind.
0: Oh, she did.
7: But this is going to be my last season because for next year, my mother's got me a contract with Metro-Goldwyn-Mayer for $1,000 a week.
0: $1,000?
7: Oop!
0: Well.
7: That's right, $1,000 a week.
0: MGM signed a contract with you?
7: Ooh, signed.
0: Now cut that out.
8: Have no fear, Meredith Harris is here.
0: Well, it's about time. It's about time you showed up. Where were you?
8: Now, take it easy, Dad. I'm here, ain't I? Where was you, he asked me.
0: Where was you? I said, where were you?
8: Okay, if you're going to get geometrical about it. Well, ain't we dandy. If I'd have known, I'd have brung you an apple.
0: It's not brung, it's brought.
8: Ah, tell it to the morons. What goes around here? How about the rehearsal?
0: You'll have to wait until we get through with my clarinet lesson. Until my teacher comes, I think I'll do a little practicing. Mm-hmm. My teacher will be here any minute. He comes by bus, so it'll take a little while for him to get here.
7: I think I'll go down and have an ice cream soda.
8: I think I'll go down, too. I'll have an ice cream soda with you. I'm going down, too. I can't stand any more of this. Well, come with us. You going to have a soda?
7: Yeah, I always take one jigger of soda. Gotta leave plenty of room for that good stuff on top.
0: Cowards!

0: you're back again, are you, Portland? Well, tell me, what did your mother think of the way we took off that sterling character she originated for radio?
1: Well, Mr. Allen, she doesn't think it's your type of program.
0: Oh, really?
1: She has another fellow in mind for it.
0: Mr. Livingston, I presume?
1: Well, she has got a wonderful idea that would just fit you.
0: Oh, another idea, really?
1: Uh-huh. She thinks you ought to have a program where you walk down an alley.
0: Yeah.
1: And you talk to people you meet there.
0: Yeah.
1: Like a southern congressman,
0: uh-huh,
1: an old farmer, and an Irishman.
0: And you tell a lot of old shoe-a-file jokes and find myself broadcasting at the same time everybody else is listening to a quiz program someplace. I know what you mean, Paul, and I'm not going through that again. No, sir, I'm not.
2: Ladies and gentlemen, it is only coincidence that tonight marks the 8th anniversary of the passing of the immortal George M. Cohan. It is a fitting coincidence for us because we all somehow feel the presence, the friendly approval, the exhilaration one always knew when George M. was around. The big show would not be truly big if we did not have something here that was created by the greatest showman of them all. We have his songs, and we're going to sing them now, and we feel you'd like to sing along with us. So on stage, Jimmy, Fred, Danny, Ethel, Frankie, Mindy, everyone, and keep a place for me. Our cue, Meredith. It's time for George M. Cohan to take another bow, leading off with Fred Allen.

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Always leave them laughing when you say goodbye. 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

0: Sunday night from Hollywood.
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0: Thank you, Tallulah. Good night, everybody. Good night to you all. 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
3: Do you realize that Tuesday is Washington's birthday?
4: Well, frankly, I hadn't given it much thought. Would you like me to bake a cake or something?
3: Oh, how about a cherry tree pie? Isn't it funny, of all the wonderful things Washington did, the first thing that comes to your mind is that silly little fable about his telling the truth.
4: And speaking of the truth, the whole truth and nothing but the truth, the solid silver with beauty that lives forever is international sterling.
3: That's for sure.

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0: 1947 Rogers Road, where the Nelsons live, there's usually an air of happiness prevailing. It starts at the big friendly welcome mat on the front porch and continues clear through the big friendly house to the big friendly backyard where Nick, the family setter, lives. He's the big friendly dog with a laugh in his bark. But today there's one face that doesn't fit in with this happy atmosphere. Young David Nelson seems to have something on his mind.
1: What's wrong, David? You've hardly said a word all morning.
2: It's nothing, Mom.
1: Well, there's something bothering you. What is it?
2: It's nothing, really, Mom.
1: David.
3: Harriet, please. You say it's nothing, David. Is that right?
2: That's right, Pop.
3: All right. If it's nothing, it's nothing. We'll just forget it. It's here in the paper.
2: It is something.
3: Oh? I kind of thought you'd like to tell us about it. What seems to be the trouble?
2: It's nothing, Pop.
3: David, we're not trying to pry into your personal affairs, but why don't you just tell us about it? Maybe we can help you.
2: It's kind of silly, I guess. See, Grace Johnson invited me to her party Friday night, and I told her I'd come.
1: Well, that sounds very nice.
2: Yeah, but our team is supposed to play basketball Friday night, so I gotta tell her I can't make it.
4: Is David a dope, Pop?
3: Ricky, read your comic book. In other words, David, you mean you forgot you had to play basketball and that's why you accepted her invitation?
2: Well, no, I remembered it.
3: You mean when you accepted Grace's invitation, you knew you couldn't make it? That it was the same night as your basketball game?
2: Yes, sir.
4: Now is David a dope, Pop?
1: Ricky. Well, then why did you accept it, David?
2: Well, golly, Mom, she seemed so excited about the party, I just didn't have the heart to disappoint her.
3: Well, I realize how you must have felt, David, but you're going to have to tell her sometime. Now will be a bigger disappointment. You find it's much better to tell people the truth right off. Otherwise, you'll wind up in an embarrassing situation for everybody.
4: Are they going to have ice cream at the party?
2: Oh, sure, gallons of it. That's another thing, Pop. Well, I'd feel awful silly if I turned on the party and then the basketball game was called off.
1: Do you think that's possible?
4: Never called one off yet.
2: Oh, Ricky, you keep quiet.
3: Do you think it may be called off, David?
2: Well, I don't know. There's always a chance. Lots of things could happen.
3: Well, like what?
2: Well, suppose the captain of the other team gets the measles.
3: That sounds to me like a pretty remote possibility.
2: Maybe not, Pop. A couple of weeks ago, we were supposed to take an arithmetic test, and the teacher got the appendicitis.
3: Well, that was just a rare coincidence. I think the safest thing for you to do is call Grace on the phone and tell her you can't make it.
2: Maybe I could go to the party first and then play basketball.
1: I think you'd be too full of ice cream and cake to play much of a game.
4: He could be the basketball.
2: I guess I'll just think it over.
3: Well, it's your problem, David, but you know the old proverb. Never put off until tomorrow what you can do today. Procrastination is the thief of time.
1: Oh.
3: Are you going to say something, Harry?
1: Yes, did you go downtown and pay the gas bill yesterday? You said you would.
3: Well, I'm glad you mentioned that, Harriet. Now, here is a perfect example of the point I'm trying to make, David. Your mother asked me to pay the gas bill yesterday, and instead of putting it off until tomorrow, I'm going down and pay it today.

0: Just a minute, please. Hey, Mom, telephone.
1: Who is it, dear?
0: Mrs. Jones.
2: Which Mrs. Jones?
0: Which Mrs. Jones are you, Mrs. Jones?
3: Never mind, Ricky.
2: Hello?
4: Hello, Harriet. This is Pamela. You haven't forgotten you're having dinner with us tonight, have you?
2: Oh, no, Pamela. I'm glad you called, though. I'm not sure I know how to get out to your house.
4: Oh, well, that's why I phoned. Have you got a pencil?
2: Mm-hmm, right here.
4: Well, first of all, you come straight out Baldwin Boulevard. And now, wait till I can never remember. Now, when I'm facing the radio, the wing chair is east. You come towards the Davenport, that's north on Baldwin Boulevard, until you get to the corner where Castle Road crosses. And when you get there, have your husband slow down. The shop on the corner has a hat in the window that's just perfect for you. You'll love it.
2: Good, I could use a new hat. We go out Baldwin and turn at the cute hat.
4: That's right, yes. You turn left, and then you'll be on Castle Road. Then you turn... Oh, no, let me face the radio again. You turn at the wing chair, that's east. East on Castle to Oak Street. And as you make the turn, you'll notice a little dress shop on the corner.
2: Should I have Ozzy slow down again?
4: By all means, dear, that little tap of the dress in the window there is out of this world. You turn right.
2: All right. Down Baldwin, turn left at the hat. Down Castle, turn right at the tap of the dress.
4: Yes, I think that's right. Now, wait just a minute. I want to turn right. Come towards the Davenport, you turn to the radio, and you head for the bouquet. No, it's left on Oak.
2: Left?
4: Yes.
2: And you live at 1340 Oak?
4: Yes, that's right. The numerals on the door will say 134. The O's missing.
2: Oh, I'm sure we'll find it, Pamela. About what time should we be there?
4: Oh, about 7. Oh, Harriet, wait a minute. Wait, dear, I'll give you the directions over again.
2: Oh, I'm sure I got them straight, Pamela.
4: But I just remembered. I moved all the furniture around yesterday.
5: Oh, hiya, Thorny. Any sign of the bus yet?
6: Oh, hi, Oz. No, not yet. Lots of buses, but the wrong ones. It's kind of chilly standing here, too.
5: Well, hello there. How's the bowling champ?
7: Well, for goodness sakes, look who's here. How have you been?
5: Oh, just fine. And you?
7: Oh, can't complain. Hey, sure is nice to see you again.
5: Well, thanks.
7: Where have you been keeping yourself lately?
5: Oh, you know, around.
7: You fellows know each other, don't you?
6: I don't think I've had the pleasure.
7: Oh, I'm sorry. This is my neighbor, Mr. Thornberry. This is Mr. Schmidt.
6: How do you do?
8: Oh, glad to know.
7: How are things going?
5: Oh, fine. Just fine, thanks. How are things with you?
7: Oh, it's great. Do you see any of the old gang lately?
5: What old gang's that?
7: You know, the...
5: Oh, yes, you mean the boys downtown.
7: Yeah, the boys downtown.
5: Oh, yeah, once in a while. Oh, I ran into Dick the other day.
7: Oh, swell. How is he?
5: Oh, he's doing fine. Says he sees Tom occasionally.
7: Oh, good old Tom.
5: Yeah.
7: Other than that, nothing new?
5: No, same old grind. How's the wife?
7: Oh, she's fine, and...
5: My wife's fine.
7: Oh, yeah.
5: Say, you never did come over for that fried chicken dinner.
7: Well, that's your fault. You didn't invite us.
5: Oh, I didn't? Well, we'll remedy that right now. How about tonight?
7: Oh, no. Not tonight. I mean, your wife will want to...
5: Oh, don't be silly. We always have plenty to eat, and the wife loves to cook.
7: Yeah, I know, but
5: no,
7: I don't believe...
5: No excuses.
7: In...
5: Shall we say about 7 o'clock?
7: Oh, well, that's awfully nice of you, but really, we couldn't.
5: Oh, but... no. Oh, here's my button. Well, we'll see you at 7.
7: Just a minute. This is very embarrassing, but to be honest with you, I'm afraid I don't remember your address. Where are you living now?
5: Same old place. Yeah, it's right in the phone book. We'll see you at 7.
6: Well, looks like you're invited out to dinner tonight, Oz. He seems like a nice fellow.
7: Thorny, I know you won't believe this, but I can't seem to place the guy. His face is so darn familiar, but I can't remember his name for some reason.
6: Well, how can that be, Oz? You were carrying on such a brilliant conversation.
7: I don't know where we know him from. He mentioned something about bowling, didn't he?
6: Yeah, I think he did. But he also called you champ, so I'm sure he's never seen you bowl.
7: I hope Harriet remembers him. Well, she probably will. She has a wonderful memory for names, thank goodness.
6: Well, that's all you're worried about, Oz. I know his name.
7: You do? Well, then why didn't you tell me?
6: You didn't ask me.
7: Ridiculous. I was starting to worry about it. How did you know his name?
6: You told me.
7: I told you.
6: Why, sure, you said very distinctly, Mr. Thornberry, meet Mr. Rush, Rush, Rush.
7: Harriet!
0: In the kitchen.
7: Oh, I have news for you. We're going out to dinner tonight.
0: Well, good for you. I didn't think you'd remember it. In fact, I don't remember telling you about it.
7: Well, how could you tell me about it? We weren't invited until about an hour ago, and I was the one who accepted the invitation.
0: You mean you met Pamela downtown?
7: Pamela? Who's Pamela?
0: Pamela Jones from the PTA.
7: I don't even know her.
0: Oh, of course you do. She was at the Randolph's New Year's Eve party.
7: Funny, I don't remember. You sure I met her?
0: Well, believe me, dear, you met her. I'm sure you did.
7: Well, I wonder why I don't remember it.
0: Don't you remember that tall, beautiful, red-haired girl with a strapless evening gown?
7: Oh, oh yes, of course.
0: Well, Pamela was sitting right next to her.
7: No wonder I didn't remember it. How did she get into the conversation, anyway?
0: I just told you. We're going over there for dinner tonight. She invited us about 2 weeks ago.
7: Harriet, I think we've got one of those little problems that make life so interesting.
0: What did you do?
7: I accepted another invitation for us.
0: For dinner tonight?
7: Yeah.
0: Well, when was this?
7: Just about an hour ago.
0: Oh, that's a shame. After all, what kind of an invitation is that at the last minute? Probably somebody else couldn't show up.
7: Well, Harriet, I don't think that's a very nice way to talk about a good friend of mine.
0: But it's such a strange thing to do. I mean, at the last minute like that. Who was it?
7: You know, that fellow we know from the bowling club. Oh, what's his name?
0: You don't know his name?
7: Oh, sure. That is... I think I'd know it if I heard it. His face was very familiar.
0: Let me get this straight now. You accepted a dinner invitation for tonight, and you don't even know the man's name?
7: Well, frankly, Harriet, I was counting on you. You're always so good at remembering names.
0: What does he look like?
7: Well, he's about average height, average weight, a very pleasant average face. Does that sound like anybody we know?
0: Sounds like everybody we know. Where did you say we know him from?
7: The bowling club. I'm sure of that much because he said so. Gee, I wish you'd think a little because I know you know him. Kind of a disappointment, dear. I was counting on you.
0: But I never go to your bowling club.
7: Well, sure you do. You were over there ladies' night, the big tournament a few weeks ago, wasn't it?
0: That was last 4th of July.
7: Really? Gee, I was sure it was Labor Day.
0: Well, maybe you can think of it while I'm making the sandwiches.
7: What sandwiches?
0: The ones you always eat before we go out to dinner.
7: Oh, don't bother. What a dreadful mess. Here we are with two dinner dates, and one of them we don't even know who the people are.
0: Are you sure you don't want the sandwiches? I have them practically made.
7: No, no, thanks. I'm so worried, I've completely lost my appetite. What kind of sandwiches?
0: Bacon and tomato and whole wheat with Thousand Island dressing.
7: Well, as long as you've gone to all the trouble, I'll just have one or two and a glass of milk. Wish I could remember who this guy is. His face is so darn familiar.
0: Well, why in the world didn't you just tell a man you couldn't remember his name? There's no crime in that.
7: Harriet, you know very well you can't do a thing like that. Hurt a person's feelings? It's just like I was telling David this morning. It's always better to come right out. David's was an entirely different case. Come on, Harriet, help me with this, will you? Not try and remember. A man about average height.

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0: see that man making his way laboriously up the street? That man is Ozzie Nelson, a man with a problem.
1: Peterson. Wilson. Benson.
2: Get
1: home,
2: it's Nelson!
1: Nelson. Oh, hello, Emmett.
2: Mind if I walk up Roger's Road with you?
1: No, just help yourself. Simpson? Carson?
2: Beg your pardon?
1: I'm trying to think of a man's name.
2: Oh. William Johnson.
1: William Johnson. William Johnson. Yes, that sounds familiar.
2: Of course, that's my father's name.
1: It's terrible.
2: Who is this man you can't think of?
1: He's a good friend of mine. I bumped into him downtown.
2: Well, maybe I can help you. What's his name?
1: That's what I've forgotten.
2: Have you tried scratching your head?
1: Yes, I tried that. It just made a lot of noise in my ears. Got a lot of grease on my hands. In fact, I tried every way I've ever heard of. I even stood on my head in the corner. That's supposed to help.
2: But no names came to your mind?
1: Only the ones Mrs. Nelson called me for getting footprints on the wallpaper.
2: I wish I could help you, Mr. Nelson. Have you tried the psychology of association? You associate what you're trying to remember with some other thing and try and connect the two.
1: Well, I met him in the bowling alley.
2: The bowling alley. Try and picture the bowling alley in your mind.
1: Bowling alley. Yes, I can see it.
2: Now try and picture the man's face.
1: His face. Yes, I see it. He's got a hole in his head. No, that's a bowling ball.
2: Picture his face, Mr. Nelson.
1: His face.
2: The bowling alley.
1: The bowling alley.
2: His face. The bowling alley.
1: His face. The bowling alley.
2: His face. The bowling alley. His face. The bowling alley. Have you got the picture?
1: I think I've got it. His face. The bowling alley. His face. The bowling alley.
2: What's his name?
1: Al Bowling Face.
3: Better start getting ready. We have to leave pretty soon.
1: I wish you wouldn't do that, Harriet. You just disturbed my whole train of thought. And this guy's name right on the tip of my tongue.
3: Oh, I'm sorry, dear. I thought you'd given up.
1: Well, I can't give up. I've got to think of it somehow. Emmy Lou just reminded me of something. The Association of Ideas. I'm working on that now.
3: Well, don't forget we're supposed to be at Tamala's at 7 o'clock.
1: Not much I'm sure of. It must be a very average name.
3: Why do you say that?
1: Well, if it were an unusual, difficult name, I'd concentrate on it and remember it by association of ideas.
3: I don't think I'd count on that too much.
1: Well, you know it's true. You take George Trout down the block. Trout is a pretty unusual name, but it's easy to remember by the process of association. All you have to do is think of fish, and you've got it. Whenever I see George, I immediately think of fish, and right away I know his name.
3: Ozzie, I was there the day you said, "Hello, Mr. Mackerel."
1: Remember any such thing. Trying to think of a man's name, the least you can do is help me. It's as much your fault as it is mine.
3: My fault? How do you figure that?
1: Well, you know how I depend on you to remember things for me. Your memory is so fine. That's why my memory isn't too good anymore.
3: Well, now, how does that follow?
1: Well, before we were married, I had a wonderful memory. But after we got married, I figured your memory was so good, I wouldn't need mine anymore, so I let it deteriorate.
3: I don't see how I can be of any help. You haven't given me anything to go on.
1: Well, it's not my fault. He just happens to be about average height and average weight.

0: Sort of an average-looking fellow.
1: Why don't you start to get dressed? Maybe you'll think of it later on.
0: Seems so unfair. Somewhere in this town, an average man and his wife are expecting us for dinner. And just picture the poor guy sitting there wondering. He says to his wife, "What happened to us?" Looks over at her and he shrugs his shoulders. She's medium build and about average height. Does that help you any, the description of her?
1: How do you know what she looks like?
0: Well, it follows, doesn't it, that an average man with an average name would be married to an average girl? Shame. There they sit in their average little home.
1: Their 1.5 children.
0: 1.5?
1: Yes, that's the average family, 1.5 children.
0: Wait a minute, I remember something else. He mentioned two friends, Tom and Dick.
1: What happened to Harry?
0: Well, he's back in again. I don't know. Say, this is terrible. An average man and his average wife sitting waiting somewhere. The average food growing cold on their average table. Average man, an average name. Brown? Smith?
1: It's in the middle of this block.
0: Block? Blink? Bloop? Bleep?
1: Ozzy, it's just up ahead.
0: Head. Head. Kilroy? Dr. Kildare? Dr. Gillespie? Dr. Barrymore?
1: Just a little farther.
0: Father. Father Crosby?
1: Ozzy, we're going to the Joneses. Think of the Joneses for just a minute.
0: Jones. Harriet, please, I'm trying to think of an average name.
1: Well, this is where we stop.
0: Oh, well, why didn't you say so?
1: Oh, what a cute little house.
0: House. It's a pretty average name.
1: Yes, lots of homes have it.
0: Holmes. Holmes. Burton Holmes. Burton. Button. Batten.
1: Durston and Osborne. Come on.
0: Bell.
2: Harry.
1: Hello, Pamela. Well, we finally made it. This is Ozzy.
0: Oh, how do you do?
2: How do you do? Come on in.
1: I'm sorry. I'm afraid we're a little late.
2: Oh, well, as a matter of fact, Harriet, it really doesn't matter. There's another couple coming for dinner, but they haven't shown up yet.
1: Oh? Anybody we know?
2: No, I don't think so. It's some friend of my husband's, a man he met at the bowling club.
0: Bowling club? Maybe I know him.
2: Well, now, this is the ridiculous part. My husband doesn't even remember his name. All he knows about the man is that he's average height, average weight, average face. Can you imagine anything so silly?
1: Yes, as a matter of fact, I can.
3: Now, here's somebody come in, Pamela.
2: Oh, yes, here. The Nelsons are here. This is my husband.
1: Hello.
0: Jonesy.
3: Why, Nellie.
2: I was telling the Nelsons a little story when you came in, Oliver.
0: Oliver? Well, that's a twist. Well, my old friend Oliver.
1: You're interrupting Ozzy.
3: And Ozzy, old pal.
2: Oh, do you two know each other?
3: Why, of course we know each other. Why do you think they're here for dinner?
2: Because I invited them.
3: You invited them. I invited Ozzy today.
2: You invited them.
3: This is all very easily explained, isn't it, Harriet?
1: I don't know. Let's hear you do it.
3: Well, Oliver, you see, you invited us for dinner tonight, and your wife invited us for dinner, and when we found out we'd both been invited to the same house, we laughed and laughed. It was the funniest thing we'd ever heard. It was marvelous.
1: Oh, it was a riot.
2: You mean Ozzy is the man whose name you couldn't remember?
0: What's this?
3: Oh,
4: Pamela, why did you have to tell on me? Well, to tell you the truth, Ozzy, I didn't remember your name. Oh, it's so embarrassing, too. You knew me so well. You even introduced me to your neighbor, Mr. Eichenrush. I wondered if you knew who I was.
5: Oh, I recognized you immediately, but I just couldn't place your name. Oh, I hope you aren't offended.
3: Why don't we just forget the whole thing? Some of us remember, and some of you don't.
2: Oh, poor Oliver. He's always forgetting people's names. I'll bet Ozzy never does that. Does he, Harriet? No, Ozzy's got a wonderful memory. What was the name of that dress shop we saw coming over here?
3: A dress shop?
2: Marshall's. Wasn't that the name?
3: Yes, Marshall's.
2: And remember that dress in the window? You said you were going to buy it for me.
3: I did?
2: You should remember.
3: Well, I guess if I don't, well, this is blackmail.
2: And there was an alligator bag just made for that dress.
3: Yes, I remember saying you could have that, too.
2: You can bring your things in here, Harry. I'll be right there.
5: Ah, your wife's very attractive, Ozzy. Is she from around here originally?
3: No, she's descended from a very well-known Midwestern family. Perhaps you've heard of them, the James boys, Jesse James.

0: Well, now, what do you know?
1: Now, if Ozzie can just keep the conversation kind of general, maybe...
2: It's quite a situation, Mr. Smith. And you know, it reminds me of the new clerk from the silverware store whom I met yesterday on the street.
1: Oh, another victim of confusion?
2: Decidedly. He thought I was somebody else entirely. But he seemed to be sure of one thing, that both I and the woman he thought I was had just recently bought a set of international sterling. He even named a pattern. It was Prelude. And he was right, too, at least about me.
1: And about the other woman, too, I'll bet. Because, you know, Prelude is one of International Sterling's best-loved designs. And not without reason, either. Prelude is a love story translated into gleaming, solid silver by the famous International Sterling silversmiths.
2: Complete to the delicate flowers that look like a bride bouquet on the tip of the handle. Prelude is perfect for me, Mr. Smith.
1: Say, did you notice how perfect the price of Prelude is by any chance?
2: Did I? Why, I saved just about $20 by getting 8 place settings of International Sterling's Prelude pattern, rather than some other sterling.
1: Uh-huh. International Sterling gives you real value for your money. Its prices haven't gone up in 5 years, and every piece reveals the quality and craftsmanship that have made the name International famous for generations.
2: Mm-hmm. Could you ask for anything better than that?
1: The answer to that is no. So, see International Sterling tomorrow, won't you, folks? It's the solid silver with beauty that lives forever. And, by the way, there's a very interesting article and some color pictures of the entire Nelson family in the March issue of Radio Stars and Television magazine.
3: Aren't you ashamed of yourself telling those fibs tonight?
4: I just told that one little one.
3: You told two. One about the dress and the other about the alligator bag.
4: Oh, those. I was figuring you'd bail me out of those. You see, if you really do buy me the dress and bag, then I was telling the truth retroactively. Is that the right word?
3: It seems to be doing the job. What fib did you have in mind?
4: The one where I said you don't forget names.
3: Well, I don't usually.
4: Oh, Ozzie. There's one girlfriend of mine you've known for 5 years. Part of the time you call her Julie, and the rest of the time you call her Judy.
3: What is her name?
4: Mary Peterson.
3: Good night, Martha.
4: Good night, George.
1: Tune in next week to another adventure of Ozzie and Harriet, starring Ozzie Nelson and Harriet Hillier.
4: And remember, the solid silver with beauty that lives forever is International Sterling.
3: Yes, Harriet, the solid silver with beauty that lives forever is International Sterling.
1: This is Vern Smith speaking.
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6: 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It's that easy. 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
4: Friends.

0: about a month from now, Uncle Sam will throw his annual forget-me-not party. That glorious little shindig known as Income Tax Day. Me, Jane Stacy, I'm all prepared for it. Income, $2,500 a year. Assets, about $100. Liabilities, Irma Peterson. And you know, I'm a little worried. Sometimes the government gives you a refund. What if they send me another Irma Peterson? Now, please, don't get the wrong impression because I love Irma. But there are times when she... Well, for instance, the other night I came home and found Irma in the middle of the floor with her head on the bathroom scales. So I said, for goodness sakes, honey, what are you doing? And Irma said,
1: I'm just trying to find out if I have a balanced mind.
0: No, when she says those things, I no longer pull my hair. You see, I've come to know Irma a little better, and beneath it all, she's a sweet, honest kid who's determined to make something of herself. Otherwise, now why would she be at the piano as she is, practicing lesson number 2, which our dear friend and neighbor, Professor Kropotkin, has given her?

0: though that was pretty good, honey.
1: Yes, but that's C-D-E-F-G-A-B-C.
0: What about it?
1: Is it your hard way to pronounce the death gap?
0: Sweetie, that's not a word. They're just notes. Now, come on, back to your practicing, Irma.
1: All right. Do, re, mi, el.
0: Irma, what are you doing? It's supposed to be fa.
1: I know, but I always like Al next to me.
0: Grand, just grand. Don't you want to learn, honey?
1: Well, it's not my fault. Professor Kropotkin was supposed to give me my third lesson a week ago, and I haven't seen him.
0: So, you know, come to think of it, I haven't seen him either. Gee, I hope he's not sick.
1: Gee, my playing isn't that bad.
0: Oh, I didn't mean it that way, honey. Come in.
2: Hello, girls.
0: Oh, it's you, Mrs. O'Reilly.
2: Girls, I'm worried sick. The professor's been in his room all week, and he won't even answer the door.
0: Oh, my goodness, what do you think it could mean?
2: Oh, I don't know. I'm afraid the poor old man might be very sick. And then again, the deadbeat may have skipped without paying the rent.
1: Maybe he killed himself.
0: Oh, Irma, please.
1: Well, it could happen. A lot of people kill themselves, and you don't hear from them for weeks.
0: Oh. Irma, his socks are hanging down there on the line.
1: So what? You know what they say? You can't take it with you.
0: Well, I don't know what it's all about, but whatever it is, Mrs. O'Reilly, you have yourself to blame for it. The way you've kept nagging that sweet old man for the rent.
2: I nag him? Well, that's ridiculous. I remember Christmas Eve, we were singing Silent Night, and I didn't mention it once during the entire song. I'm surprised that you say such a thing, Janie.
0: Oh, I didn't mean to hurt your feelings, Mrs. O'Reilly.
2: Well, if you want to know, I'm the one who's been hurt. The way he goes around telling everyone I'm an old bat-faced cow.
0: Well, why don't you sue him?
2: He says he can prove it.
0: Hey. Shh. Listen a minute, everybody. I think I hear a violin playing.
1: Well, I'll open the window, Jane.
0: Yeah, honey. Why, sure. It is a violin. It's coming from the professor's room.
2: Oh, it's beautiful.
1: I think I'll accompany him on the piano.
0: No, you won't. Just sit quiet and listen.
2: Well, he stopped.
0: Oh, thank goodness the professor's okay.
1: Well, how do you know?
0: Well, honey, when a person is dying, you never hear them playing such beautiful music.
1: Oh, that's not true. When my grandfather died, he fell against the Victrola and started the most wonderful concert you ever heard.
0: Oh. Come in.
3: It's only me, Professor Kropotkin.
0: Hello, Professor.
4: Girls.
2: What is it, Professor?
4: Girls, I just... Tell me, Mrs. O'Reilly, since when were you a girl?
0: Oh, now, Professor, please, we've been so worried about you. Where have you been keeping yourself?
4: Oh, girls, today is the happiest day of my life. Today I have finished my great masterpiece, my beautiful concerto.
0: Oh, so that's what kept you locked up in your room.
4: Sure. To write great music, a man must suffer. And nowhere in the world can a man suffer like in that room of mine.
0: Oh, Professor, that's wonderful. I'm positively thrilled. It's really too exciting for words.
1: Oh, Professor, I don't mean to be stupid, but what's a concerto?
4: Irma, my little pigeon, a concerto is a piece of a man's life set to music. The agony of his soul, the torment of his youth, the anguish of his struggles, and the torture of his misery.
1: Can you dance to it?
0: Well, hardly. Irma, Mrs. O'Reilly, isn't it just wonderful?
2: Oh, I can't catch my breath. Professor, you don't know how proud I'll be to be able to say, folks, this is the bed in which Professor Kropotkin slept.
4: That's a lie. The only night I slept in that bed was when the ceiling fell on my head.
2: Look here, you.
0: No, now listen, stop the bickering, both of you. Professor, come on, play your concerto. Come
4: on. No, Jenna, darling, not now. I'm rushing down to the publishers now. I want them to hear it. All my dreams are wrapped up in the success of this concerto. Wish me luck.
0: Oh, from the bottom of my heart, Professor.
1: And I wish you luck, too. Oh, by the way, until I hear from you, shall I keep on playing the piano the way I have been?
4: Only if you want to get arrested. Well, goodbye, girls, and keep your fingers crossed. Come on, Kropotkin, you mad genius, you.
0: here. What's delayed you? Oh, you had two teeth pulled? Why are you so upset? Only one of them was bad? Well, Al, I don't understand. Oh, they pulled the one with the gold to pay for the other one. Oh, yeah, I see. Yeah, all right. Yeah, well, I'll tell Irma you'll be right over, Al. Bye.
2: Well, girls, I think I'll go up to the professor's room and give it that feminine touch. Who knows, now that he's coming into the money, he might be looking around for a girl to share it with. Goodbye.
0: Oh, gee, sweetie, I hope the professor sells his concerto. You know, he's so nice and so honest, and he's worked so hard. Which is more than I can say for a certain party we both know.
1: Jane, I don't know who you're referring to, but that's no way to talk about my Al.
0: Well, I wasn't talking about Al. I wouldn't think of comparing the two men. After all, the professor has created something that may live forever. What's Al created? A long stick with a piece of chewing gum on the end for fishing nickels out of gratings. Well, that must be the fisherman right now. Come in.
5: Hello, Jane. Hi, chicken.
1: Hello, Al, honey. Guess what? The professor wrote a concerto, and he just went out to see a publisher.
5: That's nice.
0: What do you mean, that's nice? Now, there's a man who's going to get up in the world.
5: So what, Jane? Lots of people get up in the world. Some do it by writing songs. Some discover oil. Some wear elevator shoes. But me, got my own way. Got my deals.
0: Oh, heaven forbid. Another of your frauds?
5: Oh, this one is very humanitarian. It's a ticker tape made out of rope. So when the stock market drops, you can hang yourself. Very timely these days.
0: Oh, yeah. It sounds very good, Al. Don't patent it until you try it.
1: Oh. Oh, don't mind her, Al. Come over here by the piano. I'll play my second lesson for you.
5: Okay, chicken. I still got Novocaine in me. Say, Jane, while Irma plays, would you care to dance?
0: No, thanks, Al. If you don't mind, I'll sit this one out. In fact, I think I'll sit it out at the beauty parlor.
5: What's the matter, Jane? Don't you like the way I dance?
0: Well, it's kind of hard for me to tell, Al. I'm always so busy dodging your feet. I'll see you later, kids.
5: Oh, hiya, Professor. What are you so dejected about?
4: Al, I'm a tired old man. I went to every publisher in New York, and they wouldn't even see me because I haven't got a name.
1: Well, that's silly. You've got a name. Why don't you show them your driver's license?
5: Hold it, sir. Don't be miserable, Professor.
4: How can I be happy? No musician will ever play my concerto.
1: I'll play it.
4: That's what I said. No musician will ever play my concerto. Oh, I'm so heartbroken. All those nights and days wasted.
1: Oh, we're sorry, Professor. Honest we are.
4: I know you are, Emma, darling. Here, you can have my concerto. Come on, Kropotkin. You all failure, you.
5: Poor guy. You know, chicken, sometimes these geniuses don't know how to handle themselves. Got an idea. Can you play the professor's concerto, chicken?
1: Well, I'll try, Al. There's something wrong with this piano, Al. No matter what I play, it sounds the same.
5: Well, forget it, chicken. Hand me that music. A wheel is beginning to turn in my mind.
1: Gee, Al, I love it when you and I are together. Then I know one of our heads is always working.
6: Say, lady, when you go out, do you sometimes wish you could be slipping on a soft, fabulously expensive mink coat? 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Hello? Oh, yes, madam, I was just talking about the wonderful Lever Fur Contest. Prizes? Why, there are 1,645 in all, 329 each week. What do you have to do? 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Just tell in 25 words or less why you like any one of these six Lever products. Swan Soap, Lux Flakes, Lux Toilet Soap, Life Boy, Rinso, or Spry. Then send in the wrapper or box top from one of these with your entry. How long does the contest run? 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Oh, certainly, you can send in as many entries as you like. Well, good luck. And, oh, say, don't forget to get your entry blank from your dealer. It will give you all the information you need. Goodbye. Be seeing you in Mink. Well, folks, that's the story, so don't wait a minute. Start writing tonight. This contest is limited to the continental United States, Hawaii, and Alaska. And say, here's a hint.
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0: Well, I've heard the news about Professor Kropotkin's failure, and I'm just heartsick. I don't know where he is. I can't locate Alan Irma. But I've decided to do something about it myself. You see, Richard has a friend, a music publisher, named Jed Leeds, and we're in Mr. Leeds' office right now, and he's trying to get rid of a fellow who claims that he writes original songs.
8: And nothing could be cleaner than to see my darling Lena in the morning. Oh, nothing could be better than to see her in a sweater in the morning.
9: Now hold it, please.
8: Not what you're looking for? Ha, get this one. Brand new. Carry me back to old Miami. Back to the land of palm trees and coconuts. Get it?
9: Now, wait a minute, son.
8: I know. You want something peppier. Get this. Just stashed it off this morning. Over here. What a year. Over here.
9: Now, look, my boy.
8: For the boys are shaken, the market's breaking. We'll soon be back to nickel beer.
9: Look, boy, please. Run along, will you? I'm busy. These people are waiting to talk to me.
8: Okay, but you'll be sorry. I'm going over to Whitmark and selling my masterpiece, Mammy's Little Baby Loves Shortening and Pumpernickel.
9: Goodbye, Mr. Vienna.
0: Is that his name? Vienna?
9: Yes, he calls himself Irving Vienna. That's as close as he could get to Berlin. Now, Richard, I'm sorry to delay you like this. What can I do for you?
10: Well, Jane has a friend who's written a concerto, and, well, we thought you might listen to it.
9: Oh, I'd be glad to. Do you have it with you?
0: No, I haven't, but if you could arrange to see Professor Kropotkin, I'd be ever so grateful. I'm sure he has ability.
9: Well, I'll be free this afternoon for a couple of hours. Can you locate him?
0: I'll make it my business to. He works at the Gypsy Tea Room, and I'll find him if I have to look under every tea leaf. Not here, Al.
5: All the better, Chicken. Got a lot of work to do.
0: What do you mean, Al?
5: Chicken, just figured out why this concerto with the professors is no good. Why it'll never sell.
0: Why, Al?
5: Because it ain't got no words. It's got to have lyrics.
0: Oh, but Al, do you think it's right for us to mess with the professor's concerto?
5: Chicken, he's got to have help. If we don't mess with it, who will?
0: I guess you're right, Al. But where will we get the words?
5: Right out of our heads.
0: Oh, I guess that's as good a place as any.
5: Well, sure, Chicken. Now, the first thing we got to remember is that songs, like moving pictures, go in cycles. They all copy each other, see? Now, for instance, this week it's Ingrid Bergman in Arch of Triumph. Next week it'll probably be Betty Davis in Ditch of Despair. Now, what's the number one song today?
0: Golden Earrings.
5: Got our title. Silver Bracelets.
0: Gee, that's pretty, Al, and it's not too expensive.
5: Yeah. Hand me the concerto, Chicken. Here, play these first few notes. Yeah, all right, forget it. I know the rhythm. Now, let's see. Da-da-dee-da-da, silver bracelets. Oh, silver bracelets in the moonlight make me once again a youth. for I see the moon above you,
1: sparkling down upon your tooth.
5: No, chicken, spoils the beauty of the scene. Hey, let me try again. Want to get something southern. Mint juleps? No, got it. Silver bracelets in the moonlight, where the Mississippi flows. For I see the moon above you,
1: sparkling down upon your nose?
5: No, chicken, forget about where it's sparkling. Now, we got to finish this song in a hurry. Got to get to a publisher and save the day for the professor.
1: All right, Al.
5: We'll take a different approach. Let's see now. Silver bracelets beneath the sky bring me back a lullaby. Banjos are strumming. People are humming.
1: Sipping tea with lemon?
5: No, chicken. Need a good rhyme. Let's see. Strumming, humming. Only one man who can help us.
1: Who, Al?
5: Who else but... Hello, Joe. Al, got a problem. I'm writing a song. Want something to rhyme with banjos are strumming, people are humming. Huh? Cheese it, the cops are coming? No, Joe, I'll get something. Hey, Joe, by the way, do you know a good publisher? Duplicate Dan the Forger is a music publisher now? Okay, Joe, we'll see Duplicate Danny. Thanks. Well, chicken, got the publisher. Only a few more words. Now, let me see. A rhyme for humming.
1: Our life was rugged. We had no plumbing.
5: No, chicken. I'll get something. Let me see. Humming, strumming, strumming. Humming.
0: Professor, Mr. Leeds will see us in a minute. Now, don't be nervous.
4: Nervous? Who is nervous? I'm perfectly calm. Who's doing all that typing?
0: That's your teeth chattering. Come on, now, pull yourself together, Professor. Here comes Mr. Leeds.
11: Oh, I see you found him, Miss Stacy. Nice knowing you, Professor.
4: Thank you.
11: You have your music with you?
4: No, sir. I came right from work. The music is with two friends, Al and Irma Peterson, but I'm sure it's perfectly safe.
11: Well, how can you play it? Do you know it by heart?
4: Oh, yes. If I can get my heart down out of my throat so I can get my violin under my chin.
11: Let me hear it.
4: All right. My concerto. My life's work.

0: well, Mr. Leeds?
1: It's beautiful. You're a great composer, Kropotkin.
2: Do you realize what you're saying, Mr. Leeds? Do you realize that you're saying I'll be a man again? I'll be able to hold my head up, look my landlady in the eye, and move out of a room that even the mice have boycotted?
3: Oh, now, don't break down, Professor. We're all just as happy as you are.
4: Of course, I can't commit myself until Mr. Eccles, my associate, hears the recording we made while you were playing.
2: You made a record? Kropotkin's on a record.
0: Mr. Leeds, I hope you'll let the professor know just as soon as possible.
4: Well, if Eccles likes it as much as I do, we'll publish it. I'll drop by your place, Miss Stacy, with the contract and our usual advance of
2: $1,000. $1,000? Quick, I can't catch my breath.
0: Here's a glass of water.
2: How dare you? You give water to a multimillionaire, tonight the champagne will flow.
5: Well, Danny, now that you heard Silver Bracelets, what do you say?
6: Now, let me see. Lyrics by Al, with an assist by Irma Peterson. Music by Professor Kropotkin. Well, Al, we generally don't buy from new writers. But since you're a friend of Joe's, we'll make an exception. I'll give you $100 for all rights. You know, buy it outright.
5: Boy, $100!
0: Oh, gee, Jane will never forget us for what we've done for the professor.
6: Just sign that paper while I look the lyrics over again. Silver bracelets on a ballerina in the Easter parade deep in the heart of Texas. Four hits in one song. We got to click somewhere.
5: Yeah, well, you can use just what you want. Here's the contract all signed, Daddy.
6: Okay, and here's your check. Oh, if you want to hear the number, listen in tonight at 7. We'll have it introduced by 6 misses in a hit.
5: Swell, Daddy. Come on, chicken. Let's go home and reap the rich rewards of the joy we have brought.
0: Sitting here excitedly waiting for Jed Leeds, Richard, myself, Mrs. O'Reilly, and the professor. Oh, the professor's beaming confidently. Mrs. O'Reilly's dressed up like a Christmas tree. She's flirting with him. Now she's fluttering her eyelashes at him. Oh, she's so embarrassed. They fell off. I guess she's not used to wearing them. Now the professor's smiling happily. He's probably thinking of the $1,000. Now he's frowning, probably thinking of the income tax. Now he's humming the concerto. Come in. Oh, hello, Mr. Leeds. How did Mr. Eccles like it?
4: Went out of his mind about it. Here's your contract, Professor, and I have the check right here for you.
7: Oh, hello, Jane.
0: Irma, you're just in time. We have the most wonderful news for you and Al.
5: Well, we got wonderful news, too.
0: Oh, no, will you hear ours? Mr. Leeds here, he's a publisher, and he's just bought the professor's concerto with an advance of $1,000.
5: Huh?
0: Now, what's your good news? Irma? Al, why are the two of you looking at each other like that?
5: We've missed each other.
0: Why do you keep staring at each other?
7: We want to make sure we haven't changed.
2: What's the difference? I'm the happiest man alive. Let there be rejoicing, laughter, music. Turn on the radio.
5: Not now. It's 7:00.
7: And you wouldn't want to listen to 6 misses and a hit.
5: Hold her, chicken.
0: Wait a minute. What's going on here? Irma Peterson, what have you and Al been up to? Irma?
7: Oh, you might as well tell them, Al.
5: Here, Professor, here's the check. We sold your concerto for $100.
2: What? Irma, darling, I know you got a vacuum in your head, but why use it to clean me out?
7: We're sorry, Professor. We just wanted to help.
4: Well, I guess there's nothing more for me to say. Goodbye.
0: Excuse me. Hello? Oh, just a minute, Mr. Leeds. Just a minute, please. It's for you.
4: Thank you. Yes? Oh, Eccles. What? You don't say. Well, we found out just in time.
0: What is it?
4: Your friend Kropotkin is a plagiarist. Huh? Our chief arranger says that this concerto was stolen from an old Hungarian heir, note for note.
2: Stolen? How can you say this? Why, that theme... That's mine. That's all mine.
4: I'm very sorry, but our man never makes a mistake. Good day.
7: Here's the $100 check, Professor.
2: A check? How can you talk of money when my artistic integrity has been questioned? Life means nothing to me now. Goodbye.
0: Oh, Irma, I'm worried. He may do something desperate. Come on, let's go up to his room.
7: Yes, let's hurry.
0: Professor! Professor!
2: Please go away, girl. My heart is broken. I'm lying down.
0: No, we're coming in.
7: Oh, don't cry, Professor.
2: But they called me a plagiarist. A thief.
7: Well, don't let it get the best of you. Al doesn't.
2: But I know it's original.
0: Oh, sure it is, Professor. But these things happen, honest. Gee, you have $100, and you'll feel better after you have a good night's sleep.
2: How can I sleep, Jamie? They called me a plagiarist.
7: Well, maybe I can sing you a lullaby.
2: Oh, would you, Irma?
7: Yes, do. Do you have any special favorite one?
2: Yes, Irma. One my mother used to sing to me in the old country.
7: Well, how did it go?
2: Da da dee, da da da da da da da dee.

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10: And welcome to the first in the new series of The Problem with Adam Bloom. Now, when I was in my teens, I thought the secret to enjoying life was to not have any problems. When I was in my 20s, I accepted it was more about being able to cope with problems. And now I'm in my 30s, I've accepted that it's a secret. The size of a problem is only really relative to what you've previously experienced. A 5-year-old whose shoelace has just snapped sees just as big a problem as a man whose house has burnt down. Unless, of course, that man's his dad, in which case he'll start putting things into perspective pretty quickly. And that's the thing, isn't it? The only good thing about problems is they're the one thing that take your mind off your problems. However, as soon as you solve a problem, your next biggest one instantly replaces it. My biggest fear is I'll eventually solve all my problems, move to the Caribbean, end up lying in a hammock, sipping on a cocktail, getting really wound up about the look the waiter just gave me. It's a bit like the music charts. It doesn't matter how few records sell, there'll still always be someone at number one.
11: You win at number 5, it's Tax Bill. Not moving at number 4, fear of the death of his parents. Last week's number 1, down 2 places to number 3, it's receding hairline. Still at number 2, failure. And at number 1 for the second week running, it's having feelings for 2 women.
10: And then, a week later,
11: down 3 places to number 5, receding hairline. Still not moving at number 4, it's fear of the death of his parents. New in at number 3, people noticing he's wearing a wig. Down 1 place to number 2, it's having feelings for 2 women. Which means we've got a brand new number 1, being blown out by one of those women. remember wearing a wig.
10: The good thing about receding, it's a sign of my mortality. I used to think I was going to live forever, and I used to think it's very hard to comprehend losing your hair when you've got hair. If I walked past a bald guy 3 years ago, I'd have actually had contempt for him as if he was somehow failing to do something I was consciously capable of doing. I'd have looked at him and I thought, oh, come on, mate, just think hair. It's like when you see an old lady with a stick who's so frail and weak, it's very hard to ever imagine being that old, especially when you're young. When I was 14 years old, walking behind an old lady with a stick, I think, oh, come on, love, make a f- effort. And God help her if she was bald. Anyway, now let's imagine they find a cure for baldness and invent an immortality pill.
11: New in at number five, it's needing a haircut. At number four, it's
12: never finding out if there is a heaven.
11: Up 136 places to number three, it's how he'd cope with quicksand. Back in at number two, it's tax bill. And at number one, for the 10th week's running, it's his parents.
10: There are some problems that we can't do anything about, and I personally have never been very good at dealing with these, especially when there's something I could have done to avoid them happening. I tend to just relive the moment it happened again and again and again, and eventually I just think this is ridiculous. You can't change the past, you just have to accept it, deal with it, and try and learn from your mistake. But before I do, I think I'll just go over it one more time. My biggest fear is I'll one day be lying on my deathbed kicking myself because I spent my entire life kicking myself. And then go to heaven kicking myself because of all the time I wasted while I was on my deathbed. The thing is, we spend far more time beating ourselves up about the wrong things we do than congratulating ourselves about the right things. About 10 years ago, I did my first ever gig as a stand-up comedian. And I remember clearly being backstage, petrified, and a little voice in my head said, Adam, don't do it. You'll only make a fool of yourself. Now, if I'd listened to that voice 10 years ago, I wouldn't have made a fool of myself. Sometimes we try and cope with our problems by putting them into perspective. Every single person listening to this, including me, and I can assure you that I'm listening to this, well, not so much listening, more telling everyone else to listen. Right now, I'm probably at a friend's house going, shh, shh, this is a really good bit. However, every single person listening to this has at some time or another walked past a homeless person and suddenly remembered how insignificant their problems really are. Unless, of course, you're homeless, in which case you'll probably go, all right, mate. Some people seem to cope with their problems by just accepting everything that happens to them. I went to stay with a friend once, and I was complaining to him about something that had happened to me. As I was leaving his house, he told me a lovely story. There was a father and son who owned a horse. And one day the horse ran away. And the son said, this is bad. And the father said, it's not good, it's not bad, it just happened. The next day the horse came back with a fleet of stallions. And the son said, this is good. And the father said, it's not good, it's not bad, it just happened. The next day he was riding one of the stallions and it threw him and he broke his leg. And he said to his dad, this is bad. And he said, it's not good, it's not bad, it just happened. The next day the army came round to recruit soldiers for the war. But they couldn't take him because of his broken leg. And he said, this is good. And the father said, it's not good, it's not bad, it just happened. Now that story really helped me with my problems. But it actually made me miss my train. Which really pissed me off. Some people like to think everything happens for a reason. But I don't agree. However, whether you believe in fate or not, it's fair to say that everyone around you either has had or has had the chance to have an effect on your life. So therefore, if you're happy with the way things have turned out, in a way, you should be grateful to everyone you ever see. However, if you're not happy, by the same logic, you've got every right to have contempt for them, which would explain why you often see supposedly mad old people standing in the street screaming abuse at passers-by. A problem I've found with people who believe in fate is they seem to romanticise everything.
13: You know what, darling? If I'd missed that bus, I wouldn't have popped into that pub and bumped into Steve, who invited me to that party. If I hadn't gone to that party, I wouldn't have ended up with you. It's amazing I ended up with you.
10: Well, it's certainly amazing you ended up with someone. Surely something like that is only worth marvelling over if you predicted it would happen. Otherwise, it's a bit like a magician saying, think of a card, any card in the pack.
13: Jack of Diamonds.
10: Right, you could have thought of any of the 52 cards, right? But you thought of the Jack of Diamonds.
13: Wow. This guy's good.
10: It's certainly beautiful when two people find love through a string of tiny events, but it's not amazing. The reality of it is, if any one of those tiny events hadn't happened, they'd eventually be with a different person, marvelling over a slightly different string of events.
13: You know what, darling? If I hadn't missed that bus, I wouldn't have popped into that pub and bumped into Steve, who invited me to that party. If I hadn't gone to that party, and that girl I got chatting to about Nostradamus hadn't told me to piss off when she did, I wouldn't have ended up with you.
10: By the same logic, everything's amazing. There are hundreds of other stations you could have tuned into and thousands of other things you could be doing right now. And yet you chose to listen to this show. But I'm not amazed. I'm certainly flattered. However, if you're listening to this and your name's Daniel, and you're sitting in your flat in Hampstead with your friend Josh, and you're wearing a brown jumper, and you've just dropped your glass of red wine, then I sincerely apologise. Listen, Daniel, if you do exist, that must have really freaked you out. I mean, what are the odds? Millions to one. Isn't life unfair, though? Some people win the lottery, retire, move to Brazil, and you end up having to get your rug dry cleaned. The thing is, what are the odds? Well, first of all, Hampstead's got quite a large Jewish community, and Daniel and Josh are both Hebrew names. Plus, because Adam Bloom's a very Jewish name, I'm going to attract a higher percentage of Jewish listeners. The only problem is, they're not big drinkers. Some people seem to get excited about coincidences far too easily. Would you all agree with that?
14: Yeah. Wow.
10: But some people do seem to get far too excited when it comes to coincidences.
13: Adam, when's your birthday?
10: December the 8th.
13: That's amazing! My nan's is the 12th.
10: It's almost as if people are desperate to accept that there's more to life than science in an attempt to convince themselves that they're not going to die. Which would explain why you see so many old people at bingo. About 2 years ago, I was faced with a problem that I could see no way of solving. An old friend of mine rang me out of the blue to tell me that his dad had died and to invite me to the funeral. Now, I hadn't seen him for ages, and I hadn't really, you know, we'd lost touch. But because of that, I obviously went to the funeral, and within minutes, we were old friends again. About a couple of days later, he informed me that the trauma of his dad's death had caused him to have to leave his job, and he'd subsequently run out of money. But he was about to receive a massive check from his previous employers and wanted to borrow some money for a month until the check came through. To cut a very long story long, I lent him £10,000 in cash, and he left the country never to be seen again. Now, first of all, I'm not trying to get your pity here, right? I know the last time I'm going to get, it's very hard to feel sorry for someone who's got £10,000 in cash to lend in the first place. Right? Especially when it's all come out of your license fees anyway. But this was about betrayal of trust, and it knocked me flying. The afternoon he asked to borrow the money, he actually took me out to lunch in a very smart restaurant and gave me a brand new Breitling watch strap, which I thought at the time was some kind of token of our newfound friendship. However, as soon as he asked me to lend him £10,000, I obviously realised exactly what was going on. But, and this is the part I've relived again and again, rather than me saying no, I can actually remember thinking, well, I want to say no, but then again, he has just bought me all this stuff. Now, as ridiculous as that may seem, it's no different to when you're in a restaurant and you have bad service, but still leave an okay tip, because the waitress was very friendly when she brought the bill over. And God forbid you get a free liqueur. Anyway, there's no point dwelling on it now. We're all clever in retrospect, aren't we? Unless, of course, you don't know what retrospect means. The question is, how do I cope with it? Well, I can forgive him. Forgive him, Father, for he knew not what he was doing.
15: Yes, he did.
10: But I'm not suggesting God's a woman. That was his secretary. I could seek revenge.
13: Adam! What are you doing?
10: God, that felt good. An eye for an eye, a tooth for a tooth, right? But then again, whose eyes are worth £5,000 each? Anyway, either way, it's not going to help me. Well, I suppose I could relive the moment it happened again and again until eventually inflation causes it to not be worth anything. So that's what buying all this stuff is about. Well, I'm sorry, I can't help you. I'm sorry. There, that should cover my half of the bill. Good day.
16: Excuse me, Gav. Could you spare £10,000 for a cup of tea?
10: Yeah, there you go.
16: Ciao.
10: Or I could get drunk. And unfortunately, I know it's a cliche, but that's what I did. I'm not saying I didn't get drunk before, but I never got drunk to forget. And the thing is, I get so drunk, I wake up the next morning with no memory of the night before and then receive phone calls from people telling me what I'd said or done. So now I'm drinking to forget the things I don't even remember. So now I've got two problems. And then it hit me. Why not play them both against each other by completely giving up drinking? That way, I'd eventually save £10,000. Well, I wouldn't, because soft drinks cost the same. But I would be a healthier person living a more productive life. And technically speaking, I'd have him to thank for it. And that's what I did 7 months ago this week. As for the betrayal, I've decided the only thing to do is see the funny side of it.
11: Now, I'm going to have to hurry you, Adam.
10: Is it Budapest?
11: Adam? You've just won our star prize!
10: Yes!
11: Okay, you now get to choose any one of these five prizes.
10: In one.
11: The deposit on a house.
10: In two.
11: A romantic round-the-world trip for three.
10: In three.
11: Lunch at a smart restaurant on 166 Breitling watch straps.
10: In four.
11: 18 months of resentment and regret. Oh, and we'll throw in feeling stupid.
10: In five.
11: £10,000 in cash. Well, Adam, what's it going to be?
10: I'm probably going to regret it, but I think I'll go for resentment and regret. However, I have wasted a lot of time living in the past. I think we all do. I was walking around going, I can't enjoy my life because 5 years ago my life was great and it's not now. But that's ridiculous because 5 years ago I was looking back on 5 years before then thinking how great life was then. And in 5 years' time, I will inevitably look back at today and think it's great now. In fact, the matter is you have to live in the moment and accept the way things are. When things get on top of me, I imagine myself being 85 years old, looking back on me now, thinking what I wouldn't give to be me again right now despite how things may have been in the past. So just remember, when you're walking down the street thinking about life, thinking it's not worth living because of all your problems, there's probably an old person behind you going, come on love, make a f***ing effort.
17: 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The show was produced by Mr. Adam Bromley.
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0: When Carter Brandon returned to the factory from his week's holiday, they said, "You might as well take another week off. There's no work here for no one at the moment." So he took another week off work. This is what happened when he went out for days with his Uncle Mort in the car. It was an ancient Ford Zodiac with sad headlamps and limp seat belts. It was a cold car, a discontented, unyielding, unforgiving car. Uncle Mort stared hard at the scowl of its radiator and the pinched pallor of its windscreen and said to his nephew,
1: "Did you know Arthur Scargill had got a twin brother?"
2: "No."
1: "Well, not many people do, lad. He's the black sheep of the family, you see."
2: "Where does he live?"
1: "Lancashire."
2: "No wonder he's the black sheep of the family."
0: It was mid-morning. There was not a cloud in the sky. The Queen was just about to distribute the Royal Maundy. There was a chronic shortage of radishes.
1: "Shall we go and see him?"
2: "Why not? What do they call him, by the way?"
1: "Dornford."
2: "What?"
1: "Dornford."
2: "Dear God. No one really lives in Lancashire."
0: And so they set off in the old Ford Zodiac and made for the high moors. They passed through cobbled mill towns with streams gnashing at their rocky beds. Meadow pipits launched themselves from dry stone walls and soared and sang. Grey wagtails bobbed and flickered their tails. Sheep stood sullen and silent at the side of the unfenced road, and peat bogs brooded at the misty horizons. And then at the crest of a bleak pass, they crossed over the county boundary into Lancashire, and the clouds turned black and purple-cheeked.
1: "Have you noticed, Carter, how the weather always gets more adverse when you set foot into Lancashire?"
0: The soft, rolling vowels of the wind rocked the car as they curled their way down into the valley bottom. Now they were in the land of cotton mills. But their great windows were eyeless, and their gates hung hopeless and forlorn, and there was no throb of steam engine or whir and clatter of endless belts.
2: "How long have you known Arthur Scargill's brother, then?"
1: "Yonks. Well, I've known him since he were a nipper at infant school. He were chief convener of the Ink Monitors Committee, you know."
2: "Was he?"
1: "Certainly. He led the first pupils' industrial dispute in the whole history of primary education in this country, you know."
2: "How?"
1: "Well, the Ink Monitors were in conflict with the management over demarcation procedures with a blotting paper prefix. So we called them out on strike. And the kindergarten came out in sympathy, and there was picket line violence with the dinner ladies."
2: "I see."
1: "And then he went to the grammar and brought the whole school out over the thorny question of, underpants."
2: "Underpants?"
1: "Certainly. Well, it was the same old story, Carter. The teachers made the lads take their underpants off before they went into the gym. A flagrant breach of human rights, as you well know."
2: "I don't."
1: "You do. It is inherent natural justice, Carter, that a man of the male sex, whatever his age, race, creed, or political persuasion, has an inalienable right to protect his unmentionables against the exigencies of vaulting horses."
2: "Aye. A man can get a bad dose of the exigencies from a vaulting horse, can't he?"
1: "Certainly, Carter. That's why Dornford declared a strike. God, it were a triumph. It lasted a year and a half. And at the end, the metalwork teacher was declared persona non grata."
2: "That's what should happen to all metalwork teachers."
1: "Too bloody true, lad. I blame metalwork teachers for all the current ills that are destroying the texture of contemporary and modern society."
2: "And what are those?"
1: The obsession with home improvement and the building of damp rock gardens on BBC television. Do you like Kate Bush, by the way?"
2: "No, I can't abide her."
1: "Neither can I. It's high time she were pruned in public on Gardener's World."
0: Uncle Mort instructed Carter Brandon to turn the car down a narrow, twisting lane tangled with wild honeysuckle and blackthorn. They crossed a small packhorse bridge, skirted a stone-strewn meadow cropped by a shaggy Galloway bull, and then in front of them they saw a low-slung, double-fronted cottage. It was made of stone. It had a slate roof and mullioned bay windows, and brass carriage lamps on either side of the front door.
1: "Here we are, then. This is where Dornford lives."
0: They got out of the car and walked down a finely gravelled path, flanked by neat, low hedges of lavender and rosemary. There was a whitewashed wishing well with bamboo windpipes tied to the crossbar and fluttering saffron ribbons. Uncle Mort

0: strode purposefully to the front door and hammered on it with his fist.
1: Hey, old bugger lugs! It's me, Uncle Mort!
0: There was no response. A missile thrush hurled its song from the top of a sycamore tree. A blue tit craftily worked the suppling branches of a ceanothus.
2: He'll be in the back garden, Will Dornford. Come on, let's go and find him.
0: He led Carter Brandon through a wicket gate round the side of the cottage. There was a water butt, a newly varnished church pew, and, propped against a neatly trimmed arbour, a railway station sign for Barnsley Court House.
2: Good. Thank God we've not got to change at Dewsbury Central.
0: They came to the back garden. There was a stone-flagged patio stretching out languidly from the French windows, flanked by apricot velvet curtains. There were large wooden tubs and terracotta pots filled with pelargonium, euonymus, holly, and bay. There was a sheening lawn bordered by beds of roses, hebe, and hibiscus.
3: He's a devil for flowers.
2: Oh, that's what they call them, is it?
0: And then they saw him. Standing at the bottom of the garden in a grove of espaliered apples and damsons and stooping over a beehive was a figure dressed in navy blue fisherman's smock and broad-brimmed hat with flowing veil.
1: Hello, Dornford. It's me, Uncle Mort. You remember me? I'm the one what can't stand Norwegians.
0: The figure turned, straightened, and took off his broad-brimmed hat. And there at once they saw the familiar Scargill features, the haughty bourbon nose, the aristocratic cock to the head, and the tendency towards premature shaving.
2: Don't you look a bill at Carter?
3: Yes. I like his socks, though.
2: Aye, well, you would. I mean, you're the generation what invented opinion polls, aren't you?
0: As soon as he saw Uncle Mort, Dornford let out a sharp squeak of delight and hurried towards him, arms extended.
4: Uncle Mort, how lovely to see you. My word, you do look well. Have you gone back on the pill again?
2: No, Dornford. I'm still sticking to nasal inhalers.
4: You do right. Do you like my new frizzy perm, by the way?
2: Very nice, Dornford. Was it done on the National Health, or did you put it out to private tender?
4: Yeah, I got it from catalogue mail order. Now then, who's your friend?
2: Well, he's no friend of mine. He's family. He's my nephew, Carter Brandon.
4: Very nice to meet you, Carter. Do you like Garen Bligson?
3: I don't know. Which team does he play for?
2: Luke, never mind round Britain quiz. What about my belly? What about some grub, Dornford?
4: But of course, I'll make up a tray. Homemade scones and a pot of Earl Grey tea.
2: Well, I'm not having Earl Grey's leftovers, Dornford. Have you not got a couple of flagons of strong ale put by?
4: Ale I do not have, but I can provide a bottle of the most acceptable claret. It's red, if memory serves me correct. Now, do sit down on the patio and make yourselves comfy while I go and freshen up. Do you like gentleman's relish, by the way?
2: No, Dornford, no. That all finished when I stopped locking the door when taking a bath.
0: They settled themselves on the patio and watched Dornford disappear through the French windows.
2: Well, can you see the family resemblance then, Carter?
3: Yes. It's uncanny, isn't it?
2: Certainly. I blame the tap water.
0: A jay clattered in the distant woodland. A willow warbler sang creamily. A white butterfly fluttered flimsily above the red currants and raspberries. And then Dornford appeared bearing a tray of drinks and delicacies. He'd changed out of his fisherman's smock. He was wearing a daffodil yellow safari suit, pink calf sneakers, and a lime green silk shirt open to the third button down.
2: Don't you look a bill at Carter?
3: Yes. I like his gold medallion, though.
2: So do I. I wonder how far down the chain stretches.
4: Hey, up you lads, no whispering in public, it's aye. Rude. Now then, you've got the choice of claret or a rather delicate hock. It comes from Germany, does this particular hock, as a matter of fact. It's the white variety. It was recommended by Jancis Robinson.
2: Oh, well, that's conclusive then. I always have had a soft spot for Call My Bluff.
0: They tucked into the homemade brandy snaps, the cucumber sandwiches, and the cloudberry tartlets. Dornford sighed long and deep and said,
4: "Heard any news of Arthur recently?"
2: "Yes. I saw him in the fish and chip shop the other night. He got 3 portions of haddock and chips wrapped in the Financial Times. He brought them back because the paper had made them turn pink."
4: "Oh, dear, dear Arthur. Doesn't he look marvellous on the telly? So forceful, waving his arms and punching the air with his fist and looking so concerned and so masculine. Just like the Nolan sisters, don't you think?"
2: "Oh, aye. Only his hairstyle's in better nick, isn't it?"
4: "Dear, dear Arthur. Such a misunderstood man."
3: "In what way?"
4: "In every way. I mean, you remember that awful miners' strike and the baseball hat he wore from breakfast time till supper?
2: I can remember the baseball hat, Dornford. But the miners' strike's got me stumped for the present. Was it something to do with them wanting more garage space for their automatic Volvos?
4: Not in Darley. It's rather more significant than that.
3: Was it?
4: Oh, yes, Carter. And do help yourself to another Volvo, if you know how to pronounce it. No, you see, the problem was that the media, in all its perfidy, never mentioned what my Arthur really wanted for the miners.
2: And what was that?
4: Better working conditions, of course, silly. You see, it all started at the Addersley Main Deep. The conditions were quite disgusting there. Arthur took one look at them, and he insisted that the shaft be immediately lined with Laura Ashley wallpaper, and those tunnel things where they dug out the coal should be wall-to-wall fitted with best Axminster stair carpet. And he said he'd bring the whole country to a standstill if the pit head baths weren't provided with individual shower caps and complimentary sashes of Adidas.
2: I see. And did he demand a free issue of cake forks for the snap?
4: But of course. And he was terribly concerned about the plight of their families, too. You know, some of them couldn't even afford to keep up their subscriptions to the Folio Society and the National Trust.
2: Bloody diabolical. No wonder Anthony Wedgwood Ben seriously thought of becoming a socialist.
4: It's a classic case, isn't it? Two brothers playing the wrong parts in life. You see, what Arthur really wanted to be was an aesthete.
2: An aesthete, Dornford? Well, you can earn a lot of money these days out of being an aesthete. Well, look at Sebastian Coe and his teeth. He's made a fortune since he turned into a professional amateur aesthete.
4: Yes. You know what I always wanted to be?
2: No, what's that?
4: I always wanted to be the working class equivalent of Clive Jenkins and be a trades union leader.
2: Well, you could have done worse, Dornford. You could have become the working class equivalent of Margaret Thatcher and turned into Her Majesty the Queen.
4: I don't want to be the Queen. I want to be Arthur Scargill. I want to be my brother. I always wanted to be my brother. I'd have made a much better job of it than him. I'm so much better at mispronouncing my words than him. My grammar's infinitely worse than his. I'm a much better mimic of the genuine Yorkshire accent. I'm terrific when it comes to looking sincere.
0: He began to sob. He sobbed, and he sobbed, and he sobbed. Uncle Mort whispered into Carter Brandon's ear.
2: Come on, lad. We'd best leave him to it.
0: Uncle Mort stuffed his jacket pockets with three bottles of claret and a bottle of hock, and he led Carter Brandon back to the car. In heavy silence, they drove away from the cottage as dusk drifted round the flanks of the Galway Bull and soft owls hooted in the evening mist. They found an inn with heavy-lidded windows. They brooded into their pints of best Yorkshire bitter. And Uncle Mort said,
2: Copenhagen United.
3: You what?
2: Copenhagen United, that's who Karen Blixen plays for.
3: Is it?
2: Yes. They got him on a free transfer from Tranmere Rovers.
5: That was My Friend Dornford. Stephen Thorne played Uncle Mort. Peter Skellen played Carter Brandon. Dornford Scargill was played by Jim Broadbent. And the narrator was Christian Rodska. Uncle Mort's North Country is written by Peter Tinniswood and produced by Pete Atkin.
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0: Come in, Mr. Bond, said the flame-haired girl sitting on the couch. Bond felt the first stirrings of desire within him. And what's your name, he said. My name, she said, shifting a perfect buttock slightly, My name is Mrs. Sex. Bond walked over to... Oh, come on, that's rubbish. My name, said the girl, pouting in a way that made Bond want to bite her full red lips. My name is Breasts McBoobies. How apt, said Bond, as he... Dear God, what's wrong with me today? She smiled, a smile that had lured 100 agents to their deaths. What is your name, said Bond. My name, she said. My name's Knockers. Knockers von Tits. Sod this, I'm going to get drunk.
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3: Richard Bacon with you on Five Live until the cock croweth three. It's the Tudor phone-in and we're asking, should Britain go Protestant? Thomas More in Southwark says no. Martin Luther is a whore and beast for whom burning be no good enough. Thomas Cromwell in Westminster says absolutely, the Pope is but Bishop of Rome and true faith resides in the pages of the Bible, not the words of some damned prester. And Thomas Woolsey in Lambeth, a lot of Thomases today. He says it all depends on whether the king gets anyone with child that isn't a girl. So a lot of differing views there. Please keep those parchments and manuscripts coming. And remember, if you fail to admit the precepts of the Church of England, your limbs will be severed from your body and you will burn. Here's Louise with the travel.
4: Is currently running a year early. Those who do not wish to arrive a year before they planned should take the next train to Edinburgh, which is running 6 months early, and take the stopping service.
5: I remember with great amusement the arrival of the first aeroplane on our estate. An aviator had caused some consternation when he first piloted his craft over our orchards, and next, when he lost control of the aeroplane and was forced to make a crash landing by the orchard grove. My father was initially enraged by the intrusion, but soon became fascinated by the aviator's plight, and within a few minutes had invited him up to the house for tea. Nowadays, powered flight is something we take for granted, but speaking for myself as a young girl in those far-off days, I was deeply impressed by that simple craft of wood and wires as I lay in the back of it, getting the seeing to of a lifetime from its pilot.
6: Hello, this is a message for the human film director, Peter Jackson. If you're listening to this, Peter, hello, I'm Mr. Tumnus, and guess what? I'm a real mythical creature. So hey, I've got a really mad idea for you. Maybe you could put me in your next film instead of giving all the mythical creature roles to bloody human beings or computers who know nothing about living as human-animal hybrids. Having said that, I don't want to be thought of only for those half-man, half-goat roles. There aren't really that many of them, as it turns out. So really, whatever film you want to do next, a rom-com or an action film even, I would be more than happy to have a main role as a human in it. Congratulations! You've found me at last! Tumnus! I'm currently based in Narnia, but I'm willing to travel.
0: Ah, Bond, said Colonel Sun. What a shame we should meet under such unfortunate circumstances. The Korean sneered, and Bond felt rage move inside him like a river. Suddenly a girl entered the room, carrying a small tray of drinks. she was the most beautiful girl Bond had ever seen. This is my assistant, Smirtzan. Her name is... Oh, not again. Her name is... Nicola Thompson. Hell and damnation, what is wrong with me? I know, right. The girl looked down at the floor with a modesty that Bond found powerfully arousing. And what's your name, he said. She lifted her eyes, beautiful green eyes like pools of fresh water. My name, she said, is... My name is Tina Fenton. I'm from Leicester. Ye gods, I've completely lost it.
4: The last train to Clarksville is arriving at Platform 7A. Later passengers wishing to travel to Clarksville will need to take the first train to Pleasant Valley and change at Daydream Believer Parkway.
7: And you join us now for one of the most magnificent events in the history of human endeavor. Because in a few short minutes, man will walk on the moon. The moon, ladies and gentlemen, just think of it. That glowing yellow orb that gives it all light. That's the sun. Easily confused. Perhaps a little drink to clear the head. The moon, yes. Man's final frontier, the furthest of all the planets. And, in fact, the nearest of all the planets, that's why they're going there, because it's cheaper. I mean, Pluto? What? Pluto? Good boy, Pluto is miles away. And when you get there, there's nothing. It's rubbish. Well, yes, we go live, we do. We go now live to Cape Kennedy, where a few short hours or even minutes ago, Louis Armstrong was shot up in space, never to be seen again. And, Neil Armstrong, is it? Right, good, I don't know him. This is amazing. Neil Armstrong is waving at me. And, no, he isn't. He's signaling he's landed. The Beagle has landed. And with it, Neil. In fact, now, where's he gone? Now, where's Neil gone? Armstrong gone. Now, 1 minute, he's putting his special space hat on. And the next, he's gone. He's completely gone. And there he is. He's up a ladder. What's he doing up a ladder? No, he's going down a ladder. He's coming down a ladder, and he's on the moon. On the moon, ladies and gentlemen. He's on the moon, and he's saying, shh. Oh, he said it. Yeah, what did he say? What did he say? Well, that doesn't make sense, fella. Must be pissed.
8: Hello, Mr. Salt Lake City. My name is Jackie. I'm calling in response to your ad. What a wonderful time you're having out there in Utah. I won't tell a lie. Yours isn't a lifestyle I'm all that familiar with myself. If someone were to say to me, Jackie, what can you tell me about Midwest religious sects, plural marriages and the United Apostles' Brethren? I'd have to fess up and say not a lot. But you learn something new every day. And who knew that polygamy is the only route to eternal salvation in the celestial kingdom? 23 wives. You must have an awful lot of energy. And that's something I admire in a man. Now, what can I tell you? I'm soft-spoken, hard-working and obedient by nature. I'm not the jealous type, never have been. Share and share alike, as Mother said, and I'm not one to argue. At 36, I'm a good bit older than the rest of your wives. But I am still of childbearing age, and what I can offer you that they can't is an entirely new gene pool. I shan't miss contact with the outside world much, as I've never been great at mixing. And anyway, like you say, why risk eternal damnation? Anyway, you can call me back on this number. Bye.
9: And now with the time approaching 7 o'clock, it's time for the faux pas forecast. When's the baby due? Northerly, 5. This room will look nice when it's decorated. Westerly, 5 or 6. Are you going to Katie's party? Oh, haven't you? Well, maybe she... Anyway, face, becoming red. Oh, yes, that's it. Oh, God, yes, Laura. I mean, Helen. Mortified, becoming awkward later on.
10: You're fired. Yes, it is rather embarrassing to be leading the show in week one. It is, especially when I was definitely, definitely the strongest candidate there. Hello, I'm Mr. Tumnus. I think maybe Sir Alan felt threatened by my potential, but he didn't like me from the start. All I will say is that there are hardly any mythical creatures at all working in senior positions in Amstrad. I certainly won't be going back to Narnia with my tail between my legs. Although, of course, technically my tail is actually between my legs.
0: The girl screamed as she and Bond were hoisted above the piranha tank. Try not to struggle, said Bond, as he felt for the small knife he prayed the guards had overlooked. By the way, he added, to calm the girl's hysterics, I never did catch your name. The girl laughed. No, I never told you, she said. Well, no point standing on ceremony now. It's Big Bum. Betty Big Bum. Oh, for God's sake, Fleming! Oh, sod this. I'm going to write that book about the stupid flying car instead.
11: The next train to Platform 7 is the Love Train. Love Train. As the Love Train consists of people all over the world joining hands, parts of this service may be outside the platform when it stops. Passengers in the Love Train wishing to alight should move to the rear carriages.
12: When Gold and Sun closes down, I'll be the last one left. The last envelope glazier in London. There used to be dozens of us in this part of Spitalfields. You'd come to us with your letter and your envelope and you would say, I must have a window in this so the postman can see the address. Give me 2 weeks, I would say, and I will make you a good glass window, 2 inches by 1 with a fine mahogany surround. I was known for my mahogany. Mr. Rubinstein, he used to make oak window envelopes. While Mr. Voresky, now he could put a sash window in an envelope for you. Beautiful they were. Oh, let my son be a lawyer, a doctor, or an envelope glazier. That was the saying. They brought in plastic envelope windows in the 70s, but we didn't think they would take off. Awful they look. You know, some of them don't even have inches. But people stop coming. My own son, he had to become a dentist. Broke my heart. And of course, if you don't have any envelope window makers, then you don't have any envelope window cleaners. People don't know what they've lost. Well, I'll tell you what they've lost. Craft.
13: One was devised and written by David Quantick, with Kevin Cecil, Dale Shaw, Katie Davis and Sean Gray. It was performed by Johnny Dawkes, Dan Antopolsky, Dan Mayer, Graham Garden, Deborah Norton, Katie Davis, Andrew Crawford and Richard Bacon. It was produced by Julian Mayers and was a random production for

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7: I write for Abbott and Costello. My name is Leonard Bernard Stern.
8: I write for Eddie Cantor. My name is Sidney Rover Field.
9: My father always wanted a cocker spaniel.
4: Ladies and gentlemen, as you have just heard, our panel tonight consists of three writers and one talking dog. Gentlemen, tonight's outline for a comedy show was suggested by actress Susan Hayward. Now, as you know, each week some well-known personality sends us an outline which serves as a basis for us to create a comedy show on the air. Lee Browning, will you read Susan Hayward's outline?
10: Miss Hayward writes, quote, I'd like to see you create a comedy script for Abbott and Costello. In the opening spot, have Abbott discussing American history with Costello, and then deal with Costello's inability to get girls by getting romantic advice from Mrs. Abbott and perhaps a psychiatrist.
4: Well, there's our challenge for tonight, gentlemen. Remember, we have less than 30 minutes to complete the comedy script for Abbott and Costello. Incidentally, Mr. Stern, since we're doing a show for Abbott and Costello tonight, you're in your own backyard, so to speak. Do you think there is anything that you can suggest to start us off?
7: Well, Ben, we usually use this theme throughout the whole show. Abbott berates Costello. He's always picking on Costello, always conning him. I think it's a good idea to keep in mind that Abbott does all the straight lines and Costello gets all the punches, all the laugh lines.
4: All right. And keep it in mind. Now, has anybody got another idea? Mr. Fields?
8: Well, If Susan Hayward's suggestion was American history,
4: yeah.
8: Well, following Leonard Stern's idea, Abbott would right away jump on Costello. He'd say, you know nothing about American history. You don't even know that the most important day in American history is the 4th of July. That'd give Costello a chance to do something about firecrackers or something. I got some firecrackers left over from the 4th of July. Three big skyrockets. He says, and the other day, I took those three skyrockets and I stuck them in my brother's pocket. And when he wasn't looking, I lit them. So Abbott would say, well, can your brother take a joke? And Costello says, when he comes down, I'll ask him.
4: All right, I think we've made a good start. Can you follow on that, Mr. Stern?
7: Well, I can switch Sidney's joke and we can write it in the script like Abbott can say, Costello says, I put a skyrocket in each of my brother's ears and I lit him. And Abbott said, did your brother get angry? Costello says, angry? He blew his top.
4: All right, Mr. Price. Costello would be trying to prove to Abbott that he knows something about American history, you know, and he says, certainly I know all about it, Abbott. The Pilgrims are the first people to get to this country, and they landed on Honest John Rock.
5: And Abbott says, Honest John rocks. And Costello, you dope, you mean Plymouth rocks. He says, no, even in those days, Honest John was the only guy that had Plymouth.
7: I just jotted down something in keeping with American history. Abbott could say, Costello, do you know why George Washington was standing in the boat when he crossed the Delaware? And Costello says, well, he had a stand. He was wearing tight pants and he was afraid to sit down.
8: You could see it. Well, that's the kind of a thing that you could carry on. He could say the reason that George Washington was standing up was because he had to stand up because before he got to the boat, he just finished riding 40 miles on a horse.
7: Sounds plausible, Mr. Stern. Or I could say the reason George Washington stood in the boat, every time he sat down, somebody gave him an oar.
8: I think there's only one reason why George Washington stood up. If George Washington had sat down, he would have loused up the painting.
7: I find this all very intellectual. Now, are there any ideas on American history?
8: Mr. Ware?
7: Well, to follow continuity, Abbott finally says, he says, Costello, you know absolutely nothing about history.
8: And Costello, he resents that. He says,
7: oh, yeah? I even remember the date when Paul Revere married Cleopatra. And and Abbott says, Costello, you're out of your mind. Cleopatra was 1,000 years older than Paul Revere. And Costello says, what difference does it make as long as they really loved one another?
4: Mr. Stern.
7: Well, Abbott can continue berating Costello. He says, you know nothing about American history. And he says, how can you say that? My grandfather, Ebenezer Costello, was one of the heroes of the Revolutionary War. He was the only man in his village that went into battle. He was the only man that went into the war. Every time he went to fight, all the women in the village lined up and kissed him. Every single time he went into battle, all the women in the village lined up and kissed him. The war ended in 1779. My grandfather didn't stop fighting till 1835.
4: Mr. Fields?
7: Well, about this time, he might have some fun like this. Abbott would say, you know something, Costello? Here's something that you should remember. In 1768, George Washington threw a dollar across the Potomac. See? Then Costello could say, he did. He threw a dollar across the Potomac. He said, well, he couldn't do it nowadays. Why? Everybody knows a buck don't go as far now as it did then.
4: Mr. Warren.
11: May I just add a little? I mean, the joke was lovable, but just to be accurate, as long as we're writing on American history, I think the date was 1765.
12: Well, excuse me, Mr. Warren. I'm pretty sure it was 1768.
11: No, Sid, I remember my history book.
13: Snag, don't argue with Mr. Fields. He could have been there, you know.
12: Thank you, Roger Price. That was very cute. No, but seriously, I know it was 1768 that George Washington threw a dollar across the Potomac because Al Jolson told me. He was there. He was on the other side. He caught it.
4: All right, now if we got this, Mr. Ware.
11: Say, maybe this could be a twist or a follow-up on Sid's gag. Costello says, Abbott, maybe Washington did throw a dollar across the Potomac, so what? It's nothing compared to what Washington is doing today. Today, Washington is throwing millions across the Atlantic.
4: We're getting significant now. I think we should begin developing Susan Haywood's suggestion, though, wherein Abbott and Costello go to Mrs. Abbott's for advice on how to win a girl for Costello. Mr. Stern, this seems to be your territory yet. Do you have any thoughts on that?
14: Well, Abbott could pick on Costello for another reason. He's always picking on him, just a different subject. He'd say, Costello, you're awfully sloppy. You don't care about how you look. He says, how can you say that to me, Abbott? I just spent a small fortune buying monogram socks. And Abbott says, monogram socks? What good are they? Costello says, when you look under the table, you can always tell which feet are yours.
13: Mr. Price, Abbott could be telling Costello, says, Costello, you'll never get a girl. You're too fat. And Costello says, no, that's silly, because I got a girl now. She's a very exotic girl, and she wears a very exotic perfume called Forbidden Fruit. It's made from essence of condemned bananas.
4: Ha ha ha ha!
15: You haven't heard from Mr. Fields in some
12: time. Well, I had a thought about Abbott says to Costello, no wonder you can't have any fun. He says, you're a cheapskate. Costello says, I'm not a cheapskate. He says, I took a girl out the other night. I went to a Chinese restaurant and had ordered Chinese food there. He says, I went in there when they handed me the menu. I looked at the menu and I ordered lum fu yang, lum gu foy, lum sub gum, and lum chow mein. And was I embarrassed? He says, why? He says, I was ordering the chef's children. All lum.
11: Mr. Warren, I think I have a typical Lou Costello joke, I hope.
15: That's what we're in need of.
11: Abbott says, Lou, Costello was always trying to date Susan Miller, the girl vocalist on the program, so Abbott doesn't believe that he really loved her, and he says, Costello, he says, I don't think that you really are in love with Susan Miller. And Costello says, but I am in love with her. I love Susie very much, but I can't get her to marry me. And Abbott says, well, have you asked her father? And Lou says, why, that's silly. Her father already is married.
12: That sounds like something you could go on with. Abbott says, you'll never be able to get married, Costello. He says, oh, yes, I will. Yes, I will. He says, no. He says, you won't because you don't save your money. Costello says, I do save my money. I give it to Susan Miller, and she puts it in her stocking. It's a sort of the first natural bank.
15: You want to extend that, Mr. Price?
13: I think we could build that. If the money is near her knee, it's a joint account.
15: Another extension, Mr. Ware?
11: I hope so. Keeping money in stockings may be all right, but with those new long skirts, it won't draw as much interest.
15: I'm afraid you have a point, Mr. Fields?
12: Well,
15: do you want to say something?
12: Yeah, I just had a thought, Ben. I want to get rid of it before I forget it. Abbott says to Costello, do you think it's a good idea to keep your money in Susan Miller's stocking? He says, wonderful. I can keep my eyes on it, but I can't get my hands on it.
15: Very good.
12: I was thinking of something.
15: Did you want to add another idea onto this?
12: Well, thank you, Ben Bridge. I was just thinking of a thing that might fit in there somewhere. He says, it's the wrong place to put your money in a girl's stocking. You never can tell when there might be a run on that kind of a bank.
15: You know, gentlemen, all of this is the sheerest nonsense.
12: Well, we're just having fun.
15: Yeah, well, you think we can get back to Abbott, who is supposed to take Costello to his wife, on the supposition that she could help Costello find a girl? Mr. Peel?
12: Well, we could do that. Abbott could say, why don't you come to my house and my wife will tell you how to use the technique in getting a girl. So they decide to go to Abbott's house, but in radio, usually when you go to somebody's house, they have an orchestral bridge to take. We don't have an orchestra here.
15: No, so I would walk out.
12: I would be very happy to hum a few notes.
15: Oh, no, no.
12: Please.
11: While strolling through the pond.
13: This man has courage, you know.
11: Courage he's got, but no voice. As a matter of fact, I think he has a voice with built-in static.
15: Very true. Anyhow, I was going to say, through the courtesy of Sidney Fields, who is obviously no relation to Shep, we are now at Mrs. Abbott's house. Mr. Fields.
12: Well, if they're with Mrs. Abbott, Mrs. Abbott can say, listen, you numbskull, you know, they argue a lot. She said, if you want to get a girl, why don't you be a regular guy? Go learn to dance so you won't be such a wallflower, such a dummy. He says, I'm already taking dancing lessons. I'm taking dancing lessons from Arthur Murray. And I've got a beautiful red-headed dancing teacher. Oh, she's beautiful. He says, we dance a few steps, then I kiss her. And we dance a few steps more, I kiss her again. We dance a few steps more, and I kiss her and kiss her again. And Mrs. Abbott says, at that rate, it'll take you 10 years to learn to dance with that girl. And Costello says, if it takes any less, I'll sue that Murray for every dollar he's got. That was just a germ of an idea.
11: I want to latch on to Sidney's germ.
15: you can catch it.
12: You spread germs, huh?
11: He says, Mrs. Abbott, Costello says, besides taking dancing lessons, he says, I'm also taking wrestling lessons and singing lessons. He says, I'm taking wrestling lessons from Gorgeous George, and I'm taking singing lessons from Dinah Shore. And Mrs. Abbott says, how are you making out? He says, not so good.
7: is I sing like Gorgeous George and I wrestle like Dinah Shore.
4: All right, Mr. Warris.
16: Well, they're insulting one another now, so maybe this would fit. Mrs. Abbott very haughtily says, he says, Costello, I'll have you know that in my day I was an all-American girl. And Costello says, go on, in your day we didn't have all of America.
4: Mr. Field.
8: Well, if he's insulting her, he really goes to bat with insulting her.
4: He does.
8: He says, you really look like something your cat dragged in. She says, what do you mean? She says, I'll have you know that my face inspired a popular song. He says, what song? She says, Melancholy Baby. Costello says, melancholy. I believe that. Melancholy. You got a head like a melon and a face like a collie.
4: Well, gentlemen, I think there's very little remaining for us to do in this spot. Now, as a matter of fact, there's very little left of Mrs. Abbott. Before we try to create the jokes for the second part of our script, here is a word from our announcer, Reed Browning.
17: 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And now, back to the Comedy Writers Show, where the writers for Bob Hope, Abbott and Costello, Bing Crosby, and Eddie Cantor are creating an Abbott and Costello script based on an outline suggested by actress Susan Hayward.
4: Thank you, Reed. Gentlemen, according to Susan Hayward's outline, we are to take Costello to a psychologist in this, the second half of our show. Any ideas for that, Mr. Price?
13: Oh, Ben, I'd like to say that I'm sort of against the idea of a psychologist. I've always been against psychologists. In fact, as my father used to say, he used to say, anybody who'd go to see a psychologist should have his head examined.
4: Mr. Fields, I think we'll get your father on the panel next week.
8: Well, I don't think we should limit it to a psychologist or even to a psychiatrist. You know, psychiatrists do a lot of good things. I think we should just take him to an ordinary doctor. The doctor, you know, Abbott wants to have him examined to find out why Costello does the dopey things he does on the radio, you know?
4: Yeah. Is that all?
18: Isn't that all? Isn't that awful?
8: Nothing.
4: Well, that's good construction, anyway. Surprise.
13: Oh, well, if he's going to the psychologist, because he finally got him in there, in spite of what my father told him about his family, and Costello says, don't worry, doctor. He says, all my family are perfectly normal, except sometimes we worry about my brother Pangborn. That he's got this one teensy-weensy little phobia. He thinks he's a pot roast. He doesn't mind being a pot roast, except that he has to go around all the time with a frozen nose. Abbott says, well, why does he go around with a frozen nose? And Costello says, he's always opening the refrigerator and peeking in looking for girl pot roast.
4: I imagine he could warm up his nose and find a girl pot roast at the same time if he'd just push aside the gravy. Mr. Simmons?
7: Well, if he couldn't find a girl pot roast, he starts drinking and becomes a stew.
19: As long as this guy is playing the part of a zany doctor, I think Costello would be justified in saying, look, doctor, why don't you stop talking and listen to my heart? And the doctor says, I've already listened to a heart, and believe me, when you've heard one, you've heard them all.
4: Good to see you.
8: Well, since we're writing the script for Abbott and Costello, we could do something like this. The psychiatrist says to Dr. Costello, are any members of your family a little bit crazy? You know, he looks at Costello and that gives him the idea. So Costello says, no, I think all of our family are perfectly normal. All except my cousin Hugo. We think he might be losing his mind. He says, why? Costello says, my cousin Hugo dreams of Hedy Lamarr. And the doctor says, there's nothing strange about that. Costello says, there is, when you consider he's married to Rita Hayworth.
4: Mr. Stern?
8: Well, I just thought of a thing. Oh, my goodness. I just thought of a thing.
4: That ends it. He thought of something.
8: You know, this is a...
19: Good night, folks. The show may be over before Sydney is.
8: No, this is...
19: I wish I wish I had a magazine to read.
8: We're in the doctor's office. There are plenty of them. No, this is a thing that actually happened. People like to know the things that happen behind the scenes in writing. This
4: if
8: is a writer
4: named... they're going to find out, huh?
8: Yeah. One of Eddie Cantor's writers named Eddie Davis. He was a screwball character. And he was a hypochondriac. Medicines of all kinds. He had aspirins in pockets and everything. Well, anyway, this fellow heard about a doctor who charged $100 for the first visit
12: and $10 for each visit afterward. He wanted to go to this good doctor, but he didn't want to spend the $100. So with his clever little mind, he thought of an idea. He went to the doctor's office, he walked in, and he said, "Well, doctor, here I am again." Like that, see? So the doctor was no fool either. He said, "That'll be $10, please." And he handed him the $10. He said, "But doctor, what about the medicine?" The doctor says, "Just continue the same treatment I gave you the first time you were here." And then his wife,
19: I want to thank Senator Field for his filibuster.
15: Incidentally, in case you've forgotten, this is the Comedy Writers Show versus Sidney Field. And what we're trying to do here is create an Abbott and Costello show. Mr. Stern.
19: Well, the doctor could say, "I've treated your brother. How does he feel?" And Costello says, "Doctor, he feels awful. He's got pains in his head." Doctor says, "No, it's his imagination. He thinks he has pains in his head." He says, "Well, doctor, last night he complained of pains in his stomach." He said, "No, it's his imagination. He thinks he has pains in his stomach." He says, "Well, last night he also complained of pains in his legs." He says, "No, he thinks he has pains in his legs. What I want to know is, how does he feel now?" Costello says, "Doctor, he thinks he's dead."
13: Right? Well, that's a good formula. I got nothing here, but just to show how the formula works, he could say, I also had a famous runner for a patient, and I took some skin from the famous runner's foot and grafted it onto his nose. Because now he's got the only running nose in the country that can do 100 yards in 10 seconds flat.
19: The doctor could take the nose from the skin from the nose and graft it onto his head. Now every time he sneezes, he blows his top.
15: Wait a minute. I think, isn't that similar to the joke that you told earlier in the show?
19: I'm resting.
15: All right, I'll give you all a chance to rest on that. I think we ought to get out of the doctor's office while we still have our health. Now, what will we do for the fourth part of the show? Any ideas there?
13: Time for another commercial?
15: Huh? Mr. Werrett.
19: Well, we can wind up the third spot by having the doctor tell Costello that maybe he should go in for athletics. You know, girls go for athletes. And then maybe we could write a little routine or a scene on some sport, like football maybe, or baseball.
12: I don't think Snag, because that would get us right into one of those typical Abbott and Costello routines about who's on first, what's on second.
19: Wait a minute, Sidney. When you speak about Abbott and Costello's who's on first and the baseball routine, you're speaking about our bread and batter.
15: That's a prize.
13: I think boxing would be a good subject. That's broad enough.
19: Boxing? Yeah, boxing is good.
15: All right. Are all you gentlemen agreed on boxing?
10: I won't fight him on it. Go ahead.
15: All right, then let's take the boxing idea. You won't fight boxing, Mr. Field?
10: No.
15: Mr. Price.
13: Well, I got a thing. Costello would say, "No, I don't want to be a fighter because I was a fighter once before. And I quit because my last fight was fixed, you know? And I got in the ring, I looked up, my opponent had two pieces of iron pipe in each boxing glove and he had a blackjack in his hand. And my opponent's wife had an umbrella. She was hitting me in the head. And the referee was my opponent's uncle. And he kept putting dope in my water and throwing sand in my eyes." And Abbott says, "Well, what makes you think the fight was six?" And Costello says, "I won."
15: I marvel. You're a wonderful actor, too, Mr. Price. You know?
13: That's what I know as a double.
15: I don't know whether you're making a mistake by being a writer. There's more money in acting, Mr. Stern.
19: Well, Roger threw me a thought. He said, not only am I a fighter, he says, but I come from a family of fighters. My uncle was the first fighter in Los Angeles, and when he got in the ring, he charged like a bull. He charged like an ox. He was the first man to have a charge account at Bullock.
15: Let's take that apart for a minute. That's a local joke about a local department store here. Suppose we were doing this show from New York and we had a New York audience out there. What would you do in that case?
19: Well, Ben, I would use Macy's.
15: Yeah?
19: But I'd have no joke.
15: All right, then we'll stay in Hollywood. Mr. Waring.
20: Lenny, you're a mad boy. Costello at this point, he says, "Abbott, I remember what a great fighter I was. I fought Kit Smith. I fought Kid Jones. I fought Kid Riley. I fought Kit Carter. And then I gave up fighting. And Abbott asks why, and Costello says, they wanted me to fight men.
0: Well, now remember, Costello is trying to win the girl by being this boxer.
20: Yeah, well, that's why he's bragging about his big exploits.
21: Well, you could carry that on. Since we're writing for Abbott and Costello, we could have Abbott say, why, you're as big as a house. You can't impress a girl even as a boxer unless you get some kind of a shape about yourself. You look like a barrel of beer. He says, you got to go on a diet. He says, now here's your diet. Tuesday, one split pea. Wednesday, one baked bean. Thursday, one leaf of lettuce. Friday, one kernel of rice. And Costello says, what about Saturday? He says, Saturday, you start on the diet.
20: Sidney reminded me of a thought. You know, we haven't done an Abbott and Costello word mix-up, something they're known for. And Sidney's used one word that they do a classic on. That's the word diet. Abbott says to Costello, Costello, your stomach is too fat. Why don't you diet? And he says, I like it the color it is. And I thought we might do a little switch on that, a routine, something like this. He says, Costello, I'm going to limit you to one piece of bread. Well, Costello says, can I put peanut butter on it? He says, yes, you can put peanut butter on it, but you'll have to put the peanut butter on yourself. He says, why can't I put it on the bread? Why do I have to put it on myself? He says, you don't have to put it on the bread. You have to put it on your...
21: Oh, you know you can go on with that. That's a good thing.
20: Yeah, thanks for telling me.
21: Sure, that makes a wonderful routine. He says, sure, you put the peanut butter on the bread, but you put the peanut butter on yourself. And Costello says, I put the peanut butter on myself. And Abbott says, certainly you do. He says, there's a pretty picture for you. Here I am walking down Hollywood Boulevard, all covered with peanut butter. A guy walks along, stops me between two pieces of bread. I'm a 20-cent luncheon special at Thrifty's. How do you like it?
0: All right, gentlemen, I'm sorry I have to ring the bell on our championship prize fight, but the clock ran out on us, and so that ends a rough draft of the Abbott and Costello show that was called for by Miss Susan Hayward. Now, before we conclude our comedy writing session on the air, I'm sure our listeners would be interested in hearing about some behind-the-scenes experiences with the famous comedians that you have written for. Do you have an anecdote that you might tell, any of you? Mr. Stern.
20: Well, I'll start one. I have a hunch Sidney's going to finish it. This concerns Lou Costello's Junior Youth Foundation, which I mentioned a couple of weeks ago. Lou has a wonderful institution, foundation rather, which helps fight juvenile delinquency. And occasionally, I go down there with him when he goes on one of his tours to see how the kids are making out. And one day we stopped in the shop. And in the shop, the kids make things like bookends, lamps, paperweights. And we noticed one kid over in the corner of the shop. And he was working on a lathe, and he was very industrious. He was turning out an indescribable object. We couldn't figure out what it was, but he was making them in quantity, one after the other, and he kept putting them on the table, making one on a lathe, putting it on the table. Another, Lou picked one up. He couldn't figure out what it was. He walked over to the kid, and he said, son, are these for sale? And the kid said, oh, yeah. He said, well, how much do you want for one? And the kid said, 25 cents. So Lou gave him a quarter, and he said, now, son, what is this? And the kid said, if I knew, it'd be a half a buck.
0: Very good. Mr. Field.
22: Well, you know, many people seem to think that the stars that we write for, the Skeltons and the Hopes and the Abbott and Costellos and Eddie Canners, are living a world apart, but they're just plain human beings. They like the same things we do, and they eat hot dogs and like to go roller skating. And they also have superstitions. Now, this is interesting because you take Ed Wynn. This great comedian would never go on the stage unless he was wearing a certain pair of shoes. Another great comedian, Joe Penner, he refused to go on the stage unless he had a certain lucky coin in his pocket. And Eddie Cantor has a superstition, too. He refuses to go on the air unless he gets $10,000.
0: That's all the time we have for our anecdotes. We've had a comedy show written on the air and some stories about America's top comedians. Now we'll have to cover our Remingtons until next week. Join us then for another session, won't you? This is Ben Brady saying goodnight for Sid Field, Roger Price, Leonard Stern, Snag Wirrus, and the Comedy Writers Show.
23: 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Susan Hayward, who suggested tonight's outline, can soon be seen in Walter Wanger's production, Tap Roots, released through Universal International. 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

0: bring out the Branston. Because the crisp vegetables and the one and only tangy sauce in Branston pickle bring out the best in your food.
1: When you want a drink to cool your thirst, 7-Up's the one.

0: Doctor, thank you very much. Good day. Good day, ladies and gentlemen, and not only do we wish you a good day, but we would also like to wish you a Merry Christmas.
1: Merry Christmas,
0: everybody. Now, without wishing to be too sentimental, I'd like to wish a Merry Christmas to my best friend.
1: He never forgets.
0: My number one buddy.
1: You hear that? Number one buddy.
0: And Merry Christmas, Charlie.
2: Who's Charlie?
0: I hope you're listening in, Charlie. Good old Charlie.
1: Charlie? Who's Charlie? Charlie.
0: Do you know what I like most about Christmas?
1: Charlie?
0: No. The way people give one another presents.
1: I must admit, that is nuts.
0: They give one another presents.
1: I've heard about that.
0: Yes, they say Merry Christmas, and then they swap presents.
1: It's a very old custom.

0: Well, it isn't so much the present, it's just that you like to feel that you haven't been forgotten. Especially if it's a friend.
1: Yes. It's the thought that counts.
0: Exactly.
1: Look at his little face now. Do you know who you remind me of when you've got that look on your face?
0: Who?
1: Lena Zabaroni. You do?
0: Oh, come on.
1: Standing there now, you look exactly like Lena Zabaroni in a trouser suit. Only not quite as tall.
0: You've forgotten to buy me a present, haven't
1: you? It isn't that I've forgotten. It's those store detectives that have got eyes like hawks. How could I? How could I forget you? Pardon?
0: No, what's that?
1: How could I forget you? I see your lead hanging there behind the door, and I think good old Ernest Walker's this afternoon.
0: As I was saying, Christmas, the time when people exchange presents.
1: Now turn around, close your eyes, and don't open them till I say ready.
0: I won't.
1: No peeping.
0: Brownie's honour.
1: Well, that's good enough for me. You can turn around now. Merry Christmas, old friend.
0: What's this?
1: Your Christmas present. I bought you a pair of socks.
0: You didn't buy these socks. They're still warm.
1: Just stand them up on the floor. They'll be all right.
0: You took them off when I turned my back.
1: I was airing them for you. It's no way to catch a cold.
0: Of all the rotten, mean tricks.
1: At least I gave you a flaming present, didn't I? I did give you something, even if it was only a pair of socks. What have I had from you? Nothing. All I got was good old Charlie. Who the hell Charlie is, I don't know. I didn't forget you, though, did I?
0: Well, Merry Christmas, Eric.
1: Pardon?
0: Merry Christmas, Eric.
1: What's this?
0: My little Christmas gift to you. Merry Christmas. Open it.
1: Is it that spider that escaped a couple of months ago?
0: Course not. Open it. Go on.
1: I can't wait. It's a pocket watch.
0: I hope you like it.
1: It's beautiful. I don't know what to say now. I feel awful. I gave you those old socks.
0: Well, let's forget it, shall we? As you said, it's the thought that counts, Eric. Thanks for the old socks.
1: I feel ashamed now.
0: Don't feel ashamed. I mean, hey, that's a nice tie you're wearing.
1: Say no more. Don't say another word. It's yours. I can't get over this watch.
0: Yeah, it's a lovely watch. And it's a musical watch.
1: A musical watch. Mm. Have my shoes as well. Here's my shoes. A musical watch.
0: Thank you very much.
1: It must have cost a fortune.
0: You know, Eric, I've known you a good many years. And, hey, I like those trousers you're wearing.
1: They're yours. I'll take them off now. They're yours. You can have them.
0: Oh, yes. There are a lot of things I'd like to say to you, especially at Christmas.
1: Well, hurry up, because I'm freezing in these underpants.
0: I don't want to sound too sentimental. The little tune that that watch plays says it all for me. Go on, open the back.
1: I feel ashamed.
0: Open the back of the watch.
1: Right. I'm opening the back now, aren't I? Very funny. Give us back your pants.

0: Good morning. A lot of people have said that to me, so it must be true. You're looking for something in particular. Aren't we all in this life? Is it not true that we go through life with each of us searching for that elusive something in particular? You will come to realize as you get older, miss, that one of these days...
1: Can I help you?
0: I'm looking for a shop that sells car accessories.
1: Then I can help you.
0: You mean you know where there is such a shop?
1: Look about you. My shop is full of car accessories.
0: Excellent. What time do you open?
1: We opened for business 2 hours ago.
0: Even better. Save me waiting outside. I take it that you are...
1: Car accessories.
0: An unusual name. I would like a fitment for my wife's car.
1: What make?
0: She's female. If you want a wife, they're the best kind, I'm told.
1: Exactly what is it that you're after?
0: She often asks me that in the same tone, and I'm afraid to tell her.
1: Fitment for your wife's car.
0: Motorhome. Motorhome for the bullnose Morris.
1: A bullnose Morris?
0: No, the wife's a bullnose. Maiden name Morris. Don't know what to make of it.

0: Doris.
1: And you want a motorhome for her car?
0: It's her birthday tomorrow, and if I buy her a new motorhome, she'll be as happy as a Chinese nudist with a 4-foot-long pigtail. I still haven't worked that one out.
1: What make is the car?
0: Mini.
1: A mini car?
0: Well, it was a 25-foot-long saloon until she drove it into a brick wall.
1: Now it's a mini.
0: Yes, and she's a bullnose.
1: If you'll come this way, sir. Now, as you can see, I have a wide range.
0: You want to lay off the potatoes? You have no objection to me trying one or two of these motorhomes, have you?
1: No! Not at all, not at all. If you'll excuse me while I attend to the customer who's just come in.
0: Oh, it might be James Hunt for a couple of L plates.
1: Yes, madam?
2: Good morning.
1: A lot of people have said that, so it must be true. Can I help you?
2: I hope so, because I am in a bit of a mess.
1: Well, you've come to the right place.
2: Well, I was driving about 100 yards down the road from here when I lost my...
1: Leave those alone, sir, please.
0: I'm terribly sorry. Just messing about, that's
1: yes.
0: All.
1: I beg your pardon, madam.
2: I lost my...
1: That's most unusual.
2: If you could replace my... I'd be most grateful, because without my... I won't be able to visit my husband, who is in hospital. He had an operation this morning, and they removed his... And without his... I won't be able to have any... He'll go somewhere else to get his.
1: I wouldn't like to go somewhere else for my.
2: Then you can help me.
1: Of course, you have a choice. That one or that one.
2: Do you know the difference between and?
1: No, what is the difference?
2: I'll take that one. Good morning.
1: A lot of people have said that, so it must be true.
0: Charming lady.
1: Did you have to make all that noise?
0: Well, I found the one I want. How much is it?
1: £10.
0: £10? You know what you can do, don't you?
1: What?

0: As it is Christmas, we wanted a guest star who was a bit special.
1: I brought them.
0: Brought what?
1: My collection of cigarette cards.
0: I'm not interested in cigarette cards. I'm introducing the guest.
1: Oh, he's in the BBC canteen, having artificial recreation.
0: Recreation?
1: Yes.
0: You mean respiration. Recreation is when you have fun.
1: He's no mug.
0: Oh.
1: I'll talk to him. He'll be in there about 2 hours. He's talking to Wigan Roney.
0: Oh.
1: I've got some belting cigarette cards here in this album.
0: Where?
1: Stars of the silver screen, films, radio and wireless.
0: Oh, yeah, who's he there?
1: This one here?
0: Yeah.
1: Only one of the greats of the silver screen and films as well as motion pictures.
0: Well, let's have a look at it.
1: I'll read it.
0: Oh.
1: I'll read it. Well. It says, Douglas Fairbanks Sr. He took the part of D'Artagnan at short notice after it had been refused by the late and great Ernie White.
0: Yeah. Now, I know it doesn't say that.
1: Now, this fellow was popular, a great favourite with the Debs in the early 20s. A popular crooner of popular songs. The late and great Vince Hill. Hello, Ernie.
0: I'm sorry about the introduction, Vince.
1: How are you, Vince?
2: Well, considering I'm the late Vince Hill, not too bad. How long have you been collecting cigarette cards?
1: Since my childhood days.
2: Oh, since last week.
0: Hey, I like that, Vince. I'm forcing it a bit, but I liked it. That was a good one, that was. I love it when guests come out with jolly wheezers like that. Hey, that was good, wasn't it, Eric, eh?
1: Yes, yeah,
2: that's a nice looking set of cards, Eric.
1: Issued years ago with a cigarette called Black Cat.
2: Black Cat?
1: 20 Black Cat a day my grandfather smoked before he fell off the wall.
0: Well, as I said before, this is a Christmas show and we wanted a really big star.
1: And I must say, Vince, it was nice of you to step in at such short notice.
2: Man.
1: We tried to get Al Bowley, but the phone must be out of order. However...
0: Look, will you give it a rest? The next few minutes are all yours, Vince. What's it going to be?
2: If it takes forever.
1: Yeah, well, it says on my card here, it says, Vince Hill first sang this popular melody at the Café de Paris in 1922. It was such a success that it was replaced by the late and great Ernie White.
0: No, I didn't say that.
1: He says that.
0: Get off, will you? All yours, Vince.

0: Do you know, Eric, this will be the first time that we've invited Anne Hamilton to our flat for Christmas dinner.
1: It isn't, is it?
0: Yeah.
1: I've invited her around a couple of times for a tussle on the settee, but she'd always said no.
0: Not surprised. I don't like that foreign food either.
1: This is going to be a treat, this is, huh?
0: How do you know what you're doing with that Christmas dinner? I mean, and I bought that chicken myself.
1: The first time in your life that you've ever been out looking for a bird. I'll tell you what.
0: What?
1: These peas are a bit big.
0: They're sprouts.
1: Oh.
0: You do know how to cook a Christmas dinner, I hope.
1: Stop worrying. We've got the lot this year. Chickens, peas, sprouts, roast potatoes.
0: A bit of a change from sardines on toast, isn't it?
1: Remember those days in the digs when we were doing pantomime?
0: Yeah.
1: Which pantomime was that? Forgotten it now, or yes? Cat in the Chemist's Shop.
0: Cat in the Chemist's Shop?
1: Yeah.
0: Puss in Boots.
1: That was the one. Yeah.
0: All I ask is don't ruin the dinner, that's all I ask.
1: I won't ruin anything. I've seen it done with Danny Craddock on television.
0: Who?
1: Danny Craddock.
0: Fanny Craddock.
1: Is he? He must have shut the oven door too quick then. How do you like your potatoes, then?
0: On a plate.
1: Sit down.
0: What's the matter?
1: Is that it? That's your Christmas joke, is it?
0: Yeah.
1: You promised me you won't do another one now till next Christmas?
0: No.
1: There's a good lad.
0: Never mind the jokes. Just keep your eye on that Christmas dinner.
1: Stop worrying. I've got this cookery business off to a tea urn.
0: A tea urn?
1: I love that guy. I haven't done it for a few weeks now.
0: Who got the wishbone last year?
1: I did.
0: Make a wish?
1: Yeah.
0: Did he come true?
1: No, you're still here.
0: Thanks very much. Hey, Eric.
1: What?
0: Mistletoe.
1: Mistletoe.
0: I'm going to kiss Anne under the mistletoe.
1: Yeah, dirty little devil. Go on, then. Hang it up under the table. Go on.
0: That'll be Anne.
1: Princess of Hamilton.
0: Lettering.
1: Why can't you lettering?
0: Because I'm pumping up these balloons. It's easy with these little pumps.
1: Yeah. Remember last year when you blew them up yourself?
0: Yeah.
1: And your back stud shot off and broke the mirror?
0: Just opened the
1: door. And the one that burst and it blew your wig off. And it landed in next door's back garden and the old lady came out and gave it a saucer of milk.
0: You remember that? I don't remember all that.
1: I was lucky too.
0: Look, will you let the girl in?
1: First, a Yuletide poem.
0: Oh, no.
1: In Scotland at Christmas, the men cringe and wilt because they hang their holly inside their kilt. What do you think of that?
0: Look, open the door. I mean, if she waits much longer, we'll have to give her an Easter egg.
1: Right. Hello, Anne.
2: Hello, Eric.
1: Are they our presents?
2: Yes.
1: Thank you. Good night.
0: Don't be so rude. Let her in.
1: Yes. I'm sorry about that, Anne. Merry Christmas, Anne.
2: Merry Christmas, Eric.
1: Happy New Year.
2: Happy New Year.
1: All the best for Pancake Tuesday. And a jolly Whit Monday.
0: Look, will you stop pestering Anne?
1: What?
0: Merry Christmas, Anne.
2: Merry Christmas, Ernie.
1: Now, if you take his legs, we'll lift him onto the settee. We might have to cut off his armbands.
0: Look, will you stop trying to be funny and watch our Christmas dinner?
1: Hey, those parcels, are they our presents?
2: Yes.
1: Let's have them, then.
0: Look, I've told you once, don't be rude. Is that big one for me?
2: Yes. I was going to buy you some aftershave lotion, only Eric told me you haven't started shaving yet.
0: That's right.
1: He does his legs once a month when he goes to Scotland Country Mountain.
2: I hope you like that little gift, Ernie. Eric suggested you might like it.
0: Thank you very much, Anne.
1: He's all excited, he is now.
0: Well,
1: he loves Christmas, you know.
0: I'm all excited.
1: Yes. He hung his sock up last night.
2: He didn't.
1: Honest.
2: What happened?
1: Well, he woke up this morning and all the grapes have dropped off the wallpaper.
2: Do you like your present, Ernie?
0: Yes, thank you, Anne. Just what I wanted. A wig block. trust you to suggest something like this.
1: You've got to keep it somewhere. You've got somewhere now, haven't you? It frightens me to death in the mornings, lying across my face. She was going to buy you an action man. Well, I told her not to, because they're bigger than you are.
2: This is for you, Eric.
1: A tie?
2: Put it on.
0: Let me do the knot-up.
1: A tie?
2: Blue and white stripes. Don't you like it?
1: Yes.
0: Hey, come here.
1: What?
0: We forgot to buy Anna presents.
1: All the shops are closed.
0: A quandary.
1: She wouldn't ride a motorbike, would she?
0: All the rushing about and worrying about the Christmas dinner, we forgot all about the present for Anne. I mean, difficult this, isn't it?
1: Leave it to me. We'll have to use a little bit of tact. You leave it to me.
0: All right.
1: Anne?
2: Yes?
1: We forgot to buy you a Christmas present.
0: He's only kidding. I mean, you have got a present for Anne, haven't you, Eric?
1: Present?
0: Present Anne. For Anne, yes.
1: Yes. Would you like a blue and white tie? No.
0: Just giving you that.
1: A beautiful present. This chair by the table.
0: Mm.
1: It's a bit difficult to wrap, so we've left it as it is. All the best, many of them, and all you wish yourself and yours.
2: Thank you. It's just what I've always wanted.
1: Well, there you are. I mean, not many people get chairs given to them at Christmas, do they?
0: Something different.
2: Yes.
1: Right, well, sit down and see if it fits. It's genuine cedar wood.
2: Cedar wood?
1: Well, when the paint chips away, you can see the wood. I'll tell you about that. I saw it in a Christmas cracker.
0: Look, you attend to the dinner while I get Anne a drink.
2: Can I help with the dinner, Eric?
1: Please, Anne. A woman's place is in the oven. This is something special. It's all Gordon Blue stuff, this.
2: Gordon Blue?
1: I'm not surprised the way he was blowing those balloons up.
2: Have you put new 5-pence pieces in the pudding?
1: No, unhygienic, putting money in. So we thought that, didn't we, Anne?
0: Yeah, we did, we thought that.
1: Yes, I have a much better idea.
2: What was that?
1: I put luncheon vouchers in. You might want a meal after you finish here.
0: Do you know they're having their duff on the beach in Australia now?
1: You be careful what you say in front of this lady.
0: Drink, Anne?
2: I'd love one.
0: Soda or ice?
2: Ice would be perfect.
1: You don't put ice in beef tea.
0: Beef tea? Proper drink, this is. Do you want one, Eric?
1: Too busy doing the cooking.
0: Oh.
1: Got to be right, this has.
0: Well, bottoms up.
1: I'm warning you. Watch your language.
0: I've got the cup hooks. The cup hooks.
1: Now try and control yourself.
2: Please, can I help you with the cooking, Eric?
1: No, sit on your present and leave this to me. This has got to be right, this has.
0: How's the chicken coming along?
1: Fine.
2: Where do you keep the salt?
1: In the cellar. In the cellar. Salt cellar. Hey, no, I had two crackers that year.
0: Can I top you up, Anne?
1: I won't tell you again.
0: Hey, this is what I call a drop of good stuff, this is.
1: If I were you, I'd go into the next room now. Any second, he'll go into roll me over. Unexpurgated.
2: Is Ernie a bit...
1: I'm afraid so. He turns nasty when he's had a few.
2: Oh, not
1: well,
2: Ernie.
1: No, it turns very nasty. You wouldn't believe he was the same man when he's had a few. We'll go upstairs in a minute and punch Teddy all round the room.
0: Oh, this is number one.
1: Stop that, Anne.
0: Do you know what that song's called, Anne?
2: Roll me over.
0: If you want me to.
1: Sit down and pull yourself together. You know what he's drinking, don't you?
2: No, what?
1: You won't believe this of Ern. The little Ern we all respect and admire.
2: What's he drinking?
1: You won't tell anyone.
2: Cross my heart.
1: He wears one of them as well.
2: What is he drinking?
1: Shock you, this will. Ginger wine.
2: Ginger wine?
1: Every Christmas he goes mad with ginger wine. He gets through 3 dozen bottles every Christmas.
2: 3 dozen bottles of ginger wine.
1: Gets it wholesale from Danny LaRue.
0: There is nothing like a dame,
1: I mean.
0: Nothing
1: see,
0: in
1: see.
0: The world. How long will dinner be?
1: 4 inches, it's a sausage.
0: Hey, that's a good nettle. That's a good. It's a good. How long will dinner be? You can get cedar wood. Where am I? Wait a minute, I've had too much to drink.
1: This is ginger wine, he's gone to his
0: head. Yes,
1: look at him, he's walking about like Angela Rippon.
0: Yes.
2: Shall I put the plates on the table, Eric?
1: Where else?
0: Anne, do you want to pull my cracker?
1: Well, have enough of that.
0: There is nothing like a day.
1: Do you want potatoes, Anne?
2: Yes, please.
1: Potatoes coming up and done, if I may say, to perfection.
2: Are they in Edwards?
1: No, they're ours. I'll get the rest of the food.
2: I'm really looking forward to this.
0: And so am I.
1: Here we are.
0: What's this?
1: Our Christmas dinner.
0: You haven't cooked a thing. This is all in tins.
1: Well, isn't everything these days? You're canned.
0: No? Is this the best you can do?
2: Now, boys, please. Really, I adore tinned potatoes and tinned peas.
0: Ah, shut up, you. Silly old moo.
1: I told you it gets nasty, didn't I? After a few drinks, it gets nasty.
0: Crawling all over the place, you're just saying that. He's ruined everything he has. And what about the chicken? I suppose you've ruined that as well. Is it done yet?
1: I'll have a look. Almost.

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We like each other's company, don't you agree? When you stop to consider how close we are.

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0: We present Son of Cliché, written by Rob Grant and Doug Naylor, starring Christopher Barry, Nick Maloney, Nick Wilson. 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
1: Spanish television presents
2: ASSO.
1: ASSO, Spanish detective.
3: It was 4 a.m. I stood naked on the balcony, looking down at some people looking up. Carimalinas, some dirty city. I pulled on a cigarette and gulped down some more coffee. What could be better than Spanish cigarettes and Spanish coffee? Except maybe having your whole body vigorously rubbed by a man with a cheese grater. Some case this had turned out to be. I looked at the woman in my bed. She was sleeping soundly. No wonder. I had given her the best 2 minutes of her life. I called her name softly. Mother. Her name was Jane Mother. Some funny name. I had to go. Silently, I slipped a pair of socks down the front of my underpants. And I pulled on my white flared trousers. As I lined up the edge of my shirt collar with my shoulder, I started to think back to the beginning of this case. I was in my office playing my harp. There was a knock on the door. Come in.
4: Hey, you asshole.
3: What's it look like? He was about 5'7", 160 pounds, dark hair. He had the kind of face that said, "Hi, I'm a face."
4: Louis the Smirk wants to see you. He needs something. Says you owe him one.
3: Where?
4: By the wharf at midnight. He'll be driving a Spanish car.
3: See?
4: A white Paella convertible. He says come alone and don't come packed.
3: Hey, what harm is a pair of socks down the underpants?
4: I don't know. Orders.
3: So, Louis the Smirk was calling in a favor. Louis was the biggest mafia boss in Torremolinos. He owned 3 deck chairs and the sunglasses. Gee, the sunglasses stand as well. This was not a guy to fool around with. I arrived at the stroke of midnight. Louis? That you, Louis?
5: Hey, asshole. I helped you out when you was in trouble.
3: That's right.
5: So now I'm calling in that favor.
3: Sure.
5: Asshole. I want you to wash my car.
3: What? Here? At midnight?
5: You're not going to back out, are you?
3: No, no, I'll do it. So, that was the end of another case. What a disappointment. I thought it was going to be exciting with guns or something. But no, it was just a car wash job. I was feeling sad for some reason. I figured maybe I'd go back to Jane. She could make me feel better. But then I remembered. I was still in a flashback, and I hadn't even met her yet. What a bummer. See you around.
6: And now, meet tonight's guest host, the human sound effect on Son of Cliché, Mr. Chip Harris.
0: Thank you very much. I must just explain, I produce sound tapestries, but I create these audio pictures without the aid of electronic equipment. It's purely my voice and the microphone. The first little vignette I like to call A Journey on the London Tube. Thank you. I woke up one morning. Turned off my alarm clock. And walked downstairs. I fried myself an egg. I buttered some toast. And ate my breakfast. Sip of coffee. dipped one of my little soldiers in the egg and ate it. I looked at my watch. It was time to go to work. I opened the door. I walked down the gravel path. On my garden hedge, I noticed a man whistling. But right next to him was our old...

0: friend. A woman trying to get her little boy to have a wee-wee. At that moment, I noticed the postman next door was having problems. Because guarding the gate was a girl possessed by the devil. I jumped in my car. It was a Toyota. Then suddenly... I'd gone completely insane. Thank you very much. See you later.
1: Now the continuing saga of two students in their first year at university. Freshers.
0: It's really great being a fresher, isn't it? First week of university. It's really exciting.
2: Well, I mean, I'm quite used to being away from home, you know.
0: Oh, of course, of course.
2: So I don't miss my mum much at all, you know what I mean?
0: What A-level results did you get then?
2: Hey, listen, I can't remember. What about you?
0: Oh, I don't think I can remember either. So, did you get in through clearing too then?
2: I wanted to come here anyway. I mean, this is my first choice, Partick Thistle University.
0: Me too. I was lucky to scrape in, really. I had to resit my UCA form 3 times. I'm really glad I'm here.
2: Right, right, yeah. Well, I mean, they treat you much more like adults, you know. And lecturers are really different from teachers.
0: Yes, they've all got beards.
2: it's a more of a one-to-one dialogue relationship, you know?
0: But more adult, yeah.
2: Yeah, yeah. I mean, it's an adult situation.
0: That's right, they treat you more like an adult, yeah. They don't smack you.
2: Yeah, well, that's a setup, isn't it?
0: Ah, the thing that I really like about university, though, is you don't have to wear school uniforms. So much more relaxing being able to wear your own casual clothes. Isn't it, Timothy?
2: Yeah, that's what I'm saying. You can be an individual.
0: I must admit, I love your bright nylon turtleneck jumper.
2: Yeah, I like yours too.
0: Did you get all your clothes from In Gear?
2: Yeah, well, I mean, they've got so much good stuff in there.
0: Oh, yeah.
2: I mean, you know, they sell windsheeters and anoraks.
0: Yeah. And they sell really great Iron Maiden and Whitesnake patches you can get your mum to sew on the back of your denim jacket for you.
2: Right, right.
0: I wonder who they are.
2: Yeah, I wonder.
0: Hey, what do you think of halls, then?
2: Ah, it's great, you know, it's great. I mean, it's really great having your own individual room, you know, with the sink and the wardrobe behind the bed, you know, and the little partition and the study table with the little lamp on it.
0: Yeah, my individual room's like that, too. Have you got your posters up yet?
2: Yeah, I mean, I've got some really groovy posters.
0: Yeah?
2: You know, they're not the usual kind you see in every student's home, you know what I mean? I think it's important to be that little bit different.
0: What you got, then?
2: I've got a Desiderata poster. A chimpanzee sitting on a toilet. And a girl rubbing her bottom with a tennis ball.
0: Yes, I've got them.
2: But I've taken the last one down because the girls told me it's sexist.
0: Yeah, I have too. You're a feminist then, are you?
2: Absolutely.
0: Oh, yeah.
2: Absolutely. I think you've got to be these days if you want to sleep with any girls.
0: Why, have you slept with any girls? I mean, this term. This week. Today.
2: I can't really remember, actually. Why, have you?
0: I'm not really sure.

0: Oh, my God, is that the time? I better get back. I've got a lecture first thing tomorrow at 3:30 in the afternoon.
1: That's funny, I'm doing sociology too.
2: This is your captain, Abdullah Fatima. Welcoming you aboard Air Egypt flight 637 for Cairo. Please have a pleasant flight, spend a lot of money, and return quickly, you English pigs. In 2 hours precisely, we will be landing in Cairo, Egypt. Egypt, famous for its pyramids, its ancient civilization, and the invention of sodomy. During the flight, our stewardesses will be mingling among you and picking your pockets. If you care to look out of the right-hand window, you will notice how the money disappears from your left-hand pocket. If you now look left, you will notice the air hostess whistling and pretending to act nonchalantly. But now I will just run through the emergency procedure. In the event of any mishap befalling the plane, will all passengers kindly remain in their seats with their safety belts fastened, leaving the gangway clear so I can run quickly down the aisle and parachute out of the emergency exit. Thank you.
3: Yes, I believe I am. Thank you.
4: My thank you, studio. First cue music, second cue voice. So quiet, please.
3: Sorry.
4: And cue.
5: Night Thoughts with the Reverend Alex Andrews.
3: You know, people often ask me, if there is a God, why is it he allows so much pain and needless suffering? Well, ooh!
4: Sorry. Reverend, are you okay?
3: Oh, cramp. Nothing to worry about, just a spot of cramp. Sorry. Oh, that's better. Can we take it again?
4: All right, still rolling, everyone. Shut up!
3: Sorry.
4: And cue.
3: Yes. Why does he allow this needless kind of suffering? Does he allow it because he doesn't care about us?
4: Reverend, are you okay? Yes.
3: Yes, I'm all right. Don't worry.
4: Well, that's a nasty-looking mass of burnt scar tissue.
3: No. No, please. Let's continue.
4: Okay. Thank you, studio. Thank you. Shut up!
3: Why is it he allows so much pain, so much hurt, so much needless suffering?
4: Cut, Dave. The bloody light's fallen on him. Yeah, white with 2 sugars. Look, lunch is soon, everyone, as quickly as possible. Get the ambulance, will you?
3: No, please. Let me finish the recording.
4: All right, still rolling. Final take before lunch. And cue.
3: So much pain and needless suffering. Is it because he doesn't care about us? Yes, it's bleeding is. Good night.
6: And now, meet again tonight's guest host, Chip Harris.
7: Thank you very much, thank you very much. The next tableau I'd like to do for your entertainment. An oral painting entitled A Small Yorkshire Village on a Sunday Afternoon. Thank you. I was walking down the cobbled street in my carpet slippers when I looked up and saw the local colliery brass band

0: They were awful. Thank you, and now I'm with the show.
1: Ah, David, I'd like you to meet Sergiev Belinsky.
2: The novelist? Mm. My God, you are absolutely brilliant. I've read everything you've ever done.
3: I pulsate with eager rhythmic delight. You should say so. Thank you.
1: Sergiev's over here at the moment seeking political exile.
3: That is, I hope your government will slowly spread their white welcoming ties and accept me.
2: I must say, your English is most impressive.
3: What?
1: You speak English very well.
3: I'm sorry, I don't understand.
2: Your command of our language is excellent.
3: Perhaps I am being thick and proud, but I'm not sleeping with you.
1: Your English.
3: English? I'm English. I learn myself. I learn from your filthy English dirty girly magazines. They smuggle them into my country.
2: Oh, wonderful. So, what are your plans for the future?
3: Well, I plan to insert myself in England. And grow to my full throbbing size as a novel.
2: And... and you plan to go on writing about the oppressions of the Soviet system?
3: Yes. I must rhythmically thrust myself into my new book. It is all about the Stalin enemas.
1: The purges of the 30s.
3: Oh, yes. Oh, yes. Oh, yes. Oh, yes. Oh, yes. Please. Please. Please. Please. Faster.
2: Are you at all worried about reprisals from your own country?
3: Oh, yes. My fear is so big you could hardly get your hand around it.
4: Another drink, sir.
3: Ah, yes, thank you. Stop that waiter! He is a KGB agent! He has stabbed me with his meat dagger!
1: What? Are you all right?
3: No. I am throbbing and subsiding and going limp. Goodbye, big boy.
5: Saturday Serials proudly present the more further continuing reasonably exciting adventures of Captain Invisible and his trusty sidekick, the See-Through Kid. This week's episode, Attack of the Vegetarian Piranhafish. We join the captain and the kid in the kitchen of their secret lair.
6: Bum, bum, bum, bum, bum. Cap, Cap, breakfast is ready. Time to get up, Captain Invisible. Captain Invisible, I've made your
3: kid,
6: breakfast.
3: I'm
6: Captain...
3: already here.
6: Oh. Oh, sorry, Cap. Well, let's eat. Hey, Cap, would you like some of the breakfast cereal that makes you go to the toilet a lot?
3: Better make it a double helping, kid.
6: Okay.
3: Being a superhero, constipation is my worst enemy. I need to be able to think clearly and move freely at all times.
6: Right, Cap. I'm going to have 3 portions.
3: No, kid. Because no superhero can afford to be too regular. You won't have time for your duties, or rather, you won't have time for anything else.
6: Oh, gee, Cap. I've got so much to learn. Talking of which, I think I'll turn on the invisible radio.
3: That's by Dose.
6: Sorry, Cap.
7: We interrupt this silly music for an important news bulletin. A sensation in Cosmopolis today as Hamster Man, Pimple Boy, Budgerigar Girl, and the Human Swing Pool, together with other members of the Legion of Stupid Heroes, have all been kidnapped. Silent Man was unavailable for comment. But now return you to the silly music, although you'll probably turn off.
6: Weird.
3: Very weird. Look out!
6: What?
3: The room is vibrating. Oh. There's a strange humming sound. It's almost as if we're being trapped in some kind of trans-dimensional transporting device.
6: You mean the strange vibrations and the weird humming sound?
3: Yes.
6: Well, that's just the washing machine. It's gone into the tumble-dry sequence.
3: Oh. No, wait. I was right first time.
6: Oh! We're being hurled through space.
3: Oh, all of history is passing before us, kid. Look over there. There's the Roman Empire.
6: There's the ancient civilization of Egypt.
3: There's the Simon D. Show.
6: We've landed. What is this? It's some sort of strange arena, Captain Invisible.
3: My gosh, kid, this can only be the work of one man. The most depraved, deranged, kink lunatic in the universe. The evil Dr. Naughtiness.
4: Welcome, Captain Invisible. We've been expecting you. Hello? Captain Invisible? Are you there, damn it?
3: Yes, I'm here, Naughtiness.
4: I've been expecting you. To amuse myself, I've decided to pit the Legion of Stupid Heroes against each other in the Super Olympics. For the winner, life. For the loser, death. For the runner-up, a fantastic Sony Walkman stereo cassette. And for third place, a beautiful cut glass decanter and 6 sherry glasses.
3: My gosh, Naughtiness. Is there no end to your naughtiness?
5: And so the captain and the kid are pitted against each other in the Olympics of death.
3: Well, kid, I don't know how, but we managed to win the Olympics of death.
6: Yeah, but most of the heroes of the stupid Legion have been wiped out, Captain Invisible. Sticky back paper man, bucket woman, and the human spoon.
3: Even our sob. Old buddy, Captain Yogurt. His sell-by date's up.
6: Cap, there's just one thing I don't understand.
3: What's that, see-through?
6: What happened to that really exciting scene that should have gone before this one?
3: That's something we'll probably never know. And now, for the final time, human sound effect, Chip Harris.
6: Thank you. Oh, that is nice. Well, I hope you've enjoyed the show. One last audio picture. A recreation of the magic of Torville and Dean. Thank you. Good night.

And a huge roar goes up as the final whistle blows on. Son of cliche. Let's take a look at the seven-man lineout. The show star, the vastly experienced, unflappable Chris Barry. What a cool customer he is. Number two, Nick Maloney, all 6'7" of him, the perambulating lighthouse of the Son of cliche three-quarter line. And finally, young Nick Wilton, the diminutive home county's fullback. Fair burst of speed, paddles along fairly quickly. And as we enter the second quarter of the closing credits, the show is written by Rob Grant and Doug Naylor. There they go, the engine room doing the needful. The music was by Peter Brewis. Turns up time to time again sporting that mainly Mozart t-shirt. And the man in the middle today, producer Alan Nixon, this huge lion-hearted Scotsman. He's got a man-eating stride. They call him the butcher. No one knows why.

0: Well, that's the end of the show. We're going to do something now that we don't normally do because it isn't. We must stress, it's not our policy, this is an exception, to reply to listeners' letters. But we're going to make an exception tonight for Mrs. Fisher, who comes from Essex, because Mrs. Fisher is the mother of the continuity announcer who's coming on next. And basically, she wants to know, why don't you get in touch since you moved to London and got a job with the BBC? She is your mother, after all. She isn't well. I mean, I know you're busy. But maybe just a little card on Mother's Day, you know, to remember her birthday, something like that. Some flowers. A few pence towards her operation wouldn't have gone amiss. And you know, she can't come down and see you because of the pain, for one thing. And all she wants, I mean, she doesn't want much, is for you just to say, you know, on the air, hello, I love you. Hope to see you soon. So go on, do it. Don't be heartless. I mean, it sounds to me like you've got too big for your boots since you've become a continuity announcer, haven't you? It's nothing to be ashamed of, loving your mum and showing it. Now, go on. I know she's tuned in specially. But no one is going to think any the less of you if you get a little bit sentimental.
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1: As Time Goes By, written by Bob Larbee, starring Judi Dench as Jean and Jeffrey Palmer as Lionel.

0: There's no need for you to hang about, you know.
1: I'm not hanging about. I'm just putting some papers in order.
0: I'd have thought you could do that at the office.
1: I'll put my papers in order where I like.
0: I know what this is all about, you know. It's because Daisy starts this morning,
1: oh,
0: isn't it?
1: Oh, don't be absurd.
0: Yes, it is. You want to see what she's wearing.
1: I've noticed what you're wearing. You're wearing a new shirt.
0: Well, men do wear new shirts, or there'd be no such thing as old shirts.
1: What a feeble excuse.
0: It's not an excuse at all. I'm breaking it in.
1: I thought you did that with horses, not shirts.
0: You will be going to work today, will you? Or do you just intend to hang about to see what Daisy and I get up to?
1: Lionel, don't be childish, please.
0: I'm not the one who's hanging about.
1: I'm not hanging about. In fact, I'm almost ready to go.
0: No, that'll be Daisy.
1: I am ready to go.
0: Just remember, you gave her to me.
1: Yes, I did, and I took your word that she's a very efficient secretary, and the fact that she's stunning has absolutely nothing to do with anything.
0: Absolutely.
1: Right, then.
0: I just look on that as a bonus.
1: Daisy, good morning.
2: Hello, Miss Pargeter. It's nice to be back.
1: Good, come in. Lionel?
0: Daisy, you're a sight for sore eyes.
2: Thank you. I like the shirt.
1: Yes, it's new.
0: I'm breaking it in.
1: Well, I'll leave you to it then. Bye.
2: Bye.
0: I'll see you tonight.
1: Right. Yes, right.
0: I thought you might like a coffee.
2: Thank you. I could have done that.
0: Yes, I know you could, but I did.
2: Oh, I'm glad to be back on this. I was typing up accounts all last week.
0: Well, boring?
2: Terminally. Oh, I see you finished the first episode.
0: Well, I

0: in a hurry.
1: Right, let's get to it. Which part is it?
0: Well, it's the scene which follows the top sheet there.
1: Oh, I see. Interior. Hotel bedroom.
0: It's a bedroom scene.
1: Yes.
0: Love scene, really.
1: Fine.
0: They thought the original was a bit, well, sparse, I suppose. So this time it needs to be more...
1: Steamy.
0: Steamy, yeah. So, if you're ready.
1: I'm ready.
0: Oh, here we go then. Yes.
2: Morning, Sandy.
3: Shh. What?
4: I thought you might like a moment to compose yourself.
3: Why?
4: Your sister-in-law is here. In your office with Judith.
3: Oh, no.
4: It gets worse.
3: Oh, not Stephen as well.
4: No. She's brought luggage with her.
3: Perhaps if I tiptoed out.
4: She does know where you live.
3: True. Oh, well. Morning, Sandy.
4: What?
3: Morning, Sandy.
5: Good morning, boss. Your sister-in-law is here.
3: Penny, what a lovely surprise.
5: Right, here goes.
6: Look, Aunt Penny, you have to stop.
3: Penny!
6: Aunt Penny, I am not a poor soul. I am just not with anyone at the moment.
3: Darling, you're too old not to be with anybody.
6: Still keeping everybody cheerful, Penny?
3: I was only trying to help. Look, Jean, I brought you some flowers, but I left them on the train. You do look surprisingly well.
6: Yes, well, I feel surprisingly well.
3: And that Lionel of yours?
6: Yes, that Lionel of mine is surprisingly well, too. Well, I see you brought some luggage. Where are you staying?
3: Well, with you, if you can bear it.
6: Oh.
3: You see, I need to be with family, and you're the nearest thing I've got. There is an owner, of course, but she's very peculiar these days.
6: Well, the thing is, Penny, we've got Sandy staying with us at the moment, so we're a bit full up.
3: Oh, you don't have to worry about me. I can squeeze in anywhere.
6: Yes, well, I'm sure you can, but why do you need to be with family?
3: Ah, par devant, dear.
7: Aunt Pen, I am not a servant, and as you just pointed out, I am certainly not a child.
3: Yes. Very well, then. I have left Stephen.
4: Left Stephen? Why?
3: Because he's been carrying on behind my back with his dental nurse.
4: Miss Wind?
3: Breeze. Miss Samantha, so-called Breeze.
4: I don't believe it.
7: Uncle Stephen isn't like that.
3: They're all like that.
0: Shall we have a coffee?
1: We just had one.
0: Oh, yes.
1: I'm not doing anything to put you off, am I?
0: No. You're just sitting there quietly. That's all you're doing.
1: Look, Mr. Hardcastle, would you feel more comfortable with an older woman?
0: Oh, quite honestly, Daisy, I wouldn't feel comfortable with anyone. It was all very personal, you see.
1: Well, try not to think of it like that.
0: It was difficult not to. I was there.
3: Jean, you should.
0: Now, who's that?
3: I could carry one of those cases in spite of my stomach.
8: No, it's all right. We're in now.
0: I thought this was going to be such a nice day.
3: Hello, Lionel.
0: Penny.
3: I always think stomach's bear watching, don't you? Are you well?
0: I was. I mean, I was working.
3: Oh, well, don't let me stop you. I can be as quiet as a mouse.
8: Penny's come to stay for a few days.
0: Oh.
3: Just until I've got things sorted out. Now, who's this pretty young thing?
1: Daisy. I'm Mr. Harcastle's secretary.
3: Are you indeed?
1: Yes, I am indeed.
3: And a very good one.
0: Excellent. As a matter of fact...
3: Well, that's very nice. Now, where's my little corner? I would like to unpack.
0: There aren't any little corners.
6: Upstairs, Penny. Sandy can move in with Judy and you can have the spare room.
3: I won't get in anybody's way, I promise.
0: Why? I mean, why?
6: Well, it was either us or a Nona, and apparently she's very peculiar these days.
0: You're talking gibberish. Why does she have to stay with anybody?
6: Because...
3: May I be a bore and ask for someone to help with my case?
6: Yes, of course, Lionel. Do you mind?
0: No, I've nothing else to do.
3: Thank you, Lionel.
0: Of course, what?
6: I'll tell you later.
0: May I be a bore?
6: Oh, Daisy. Would you like a coffee?
1: No, thank you. I've had rather a lot of cups of coffee this morning.
6: Well, I think I will. It will all settle down in a minute.
0: Because what?
6: Would you like a cup of coffee?
0: No, I don't want a cup of coffee. Because what?
6: Shh, keep your voice down. She's left Stephen.
0: Where?
6: No, left!
0: Good Lord.
6: Apparently he's having an affair with his dental nurse.
0: Stephen?
6: Yes! I know it sounds

0: A bit like Sooty drinking large vodkas, but...
1: Well, what's she doing here? She should be talking to him.
0: I haven't got the full story yet.
1: You mean we're going to have to listen to it?
0: If you want to know what's going on, yes.
1: I suppose that'll be Stephen. Where's he going to sleep with us?
0: Well, if it is, I'm going to put them both out into the garden. They can fight it out there.
1: You answer that.
0: Why, where are you going?
1: To the sitting room. I'm trying to work, remember?
0: Now, Steve... Oh, hello, Alistair. Come in.
2: Hey, you're talking to me.
0: Would you prefer me to mime?
2: Well, after what happened between Judy and me, you know, mothers do tend to take sides.
0: Not this one. You're grown-ups. You sort it out yourselves. Lionel's in the sitting room.
2: Working?
0: Fuming.
1: I don't know, Daisy. I suppose we could always work in the garden. Assuming, of course, that nobody followed us out.
3: I lie.
1: Hello, Alistair. You come to move in as well. I'm sure there's a cupboard free. Props? Nothing Solomon couldn't handle. Oh, sorry. Daisy, this is Alistair Deacon.
4: Hello.
2: Well, hello. So you're Daisy. What are you doing for the rest of my life?
1: He says things like that.
4: How quaint.
2: Quaint?
1: The old man with a scythe, Alistair. Have you come to add to the confusion or for a special reason?
2: The special. I've got Cy from L.A. on my back, so I'm going to have to get on yours.
1: We'll all topple over.
2: Lie, I think you know where I'm coming from. We need those rewrites.
1: I was trying to do them before the day exploded in my face.
2: Then I'll tell Cy we'll fax them to him tomorrow.
1: Oh, that may not be realistic.
2: Lie, it has to be. We have a shooting date.
1: Who gets shot, you or me?
2: Lie.
1: I'll do my best, all right?
2: As in super best? Let's not rush to the rest of my life, Daisy. What about this evening?
4: You'll be a few hours older.
2: Right.
1: So, can we get on?
2: Right.
5: No, I don't know you, do I?
2: Alistair Deacon.
5: No, I still don't know you.
0: Oh, are you off, Alistair?
2: Yes, I just came to pump up old Lyme.
0: Oh, looks the same size to me.
2: Everybody's doing jokes today. Everybody.
1: I'm not doing jokes.
0: No, Lionel. Penny wants to talk.
1: Does she?
4: It's not a pretty story. Excuse me, but I think I should be somewhere else.
0: Oh, yes, of course. If you could give us just a couple of hours, Daisy.
2: A couple of hours?
0: Well, a long lunch, perhaps.
4: It suits me fine. I'll see you later, Mr. Hardcastle.
1: I do hope so.
0: Now, Penny, what's all this nonsense about Stephen?
4: It's not nonsense. It's depraved behaviour.
0: Stephen is the least depraved person I know.
4: Never judge a book by its title.
1: Shouldn't that be cover?
4: Should it? Are you sure?
0: Look, it doesn't matter. Come on, what on earth makes you think he's having an affair?
4: Oh, I've known he was up to something for weeks now. Long absences, furtive telephone conversations.
0: Oh, how furtive.
4: Banging the receiver down as soon as I come into the room. Is that furtive enough?
0: Yes, that's fairly furtive.
4: And then last evening, a friend of mine telephoned to say that she had seen Stephen with the Miss so-called Breeze in a local hotel.
1: Well, perhaps they were just having a drink.
0: Well, after all, they do work together. I mean, if I discovered that Lionel was having a drink with Daisy in a hotel...
4: Poor Jean. You can't finish the sentence, can you?
0: I can.
4: Anyway, they were not having a drink. They were at the reception desk booking a room.
1: Oh.
0: Well, it's not oh at all. Now, the fact remains, Penny, that all this evidence is purely circumstantial.
4: Well, how do you account for the fact that Stephen admits it?
0: Oh. Well, what are you going to do?
4: Well, I have no intention of divorcing the swine. No, I'm going to stay here until he comes crawling on his knees, begging for my forgiveness.
0: Oh, he doesn't know you're here, then?
4: Certainly not. Let him work it out for his silly self.
0: Hurry up, Lionel, your taxi's waiting.
1: I'm coming. I still think this is one of your batty ideas.
0: It's not batty at all. The only way to get Penny out of here is to drag Stephen back here and force an abject apology from him.
1: What if he doesn't feel abject?
0: Well, he's a dentist. Threaten him with one of his drills.
1: Look, why don't you come?
0: You know Stephen, he's a bit old-fashioned.
1: He's a half-wit.
0: Well, he's an old-fashioned half-wit, then. He'll think this is the sort of thing that a chap ought to talk to another chap about.
1: I'm supposed to be doing a love scene with Daisy. Writing a love scene with Daisy.
0: You can be there and back in 2 hours. I'm sure Daisy won't mind working late. Go on.
1: I bet Steven Spielberg doesn't carry on like this.
0: How are you feeling, Penny?
4: Numbish. I think it's beginning to sink in.
0: Stephen, of all people.
4: Well, that's what's beginning to sink in.
0: Has he ever... shown any tendencies like this before?
4: Well, he did go a bit gaga over a girl in the chorus of Oklahoma once, but as she was on stage and we were in the rear stalls, that's as far as it went.
0: Well, I have to ask. Oh, no, I don't. Oh, yes, I do. Yes. Well, what's Miss Breeze like?
4: If I was to tell you, she doesn't wear a slip under her white tunic. I think you'd reach your own conclusions. But they get to an age, don't they, men?
0: We all get to an age, Penny.
4: Yes, but we don't have yearnings for young men, do we?
0: No. Well, anyway, I've got Lionel.
4: I do admire your courage.
0: Oh, I do wish you put that in a different way.
4: Oh, I see. No, I didn't mean that. I admire your courage for allowing him to stay here, alone, in the house, with that very, very pretty young secretary.
0: It had never occurred to me to worry about it.
4: How trusting.
0: Oh, no, Penny, I know Lionel.
4: I thought I knew Stephen.
3: I hope you enjoy this, Lionel. Nice outdoor drink. Yes. I rather pride myself on my pins.
1: Oh, I'm sure I shall. Cheers.
3: Cheers. I must say, it's been an awfully good year for apples.
1: Stephen, are you aware that your wife has left you?
3: Oh, yeah, she left a note. Very scathing.
1: Look, aplomb is all very well in its own way, but don't you care?
3: Oh, it'll be all right. Odd, isn't it?
1: Extremely.
3: Now, the Miss Breeze thing, I mean. Here I am, chatting to the chap who made me feel right about the whole thing.
1: I didn't know such thing.
3: But you did. In your professional capacity.
1: Oh, we're not back to that again, Stephen. For the last time, I am not a psychiatrist.
3: Is this a leg pull?
1: Stephen, I am not, nor ever have been, a psychiatrist.
3: Well, I'm blown.
1: And I totally deny making you feel right about the Miss Breeze thing.
3: But you did. I confessed to having the odd fantasy about her, and you said there was no harm in it.
1: As a fantasy, no. But I did not suggest you put it into practice.
3: I haven't. Of course, old Penny thinks I have.
1: Well, that's because you told her.
3: Well, it seemed the easiest way out.
1: Nobody but you could say a thing like that. The easiest way out of what?
3: The surprise party I'm giving old Penn for our anniversary. She got on to all the phone calls, and of course Miss Breeze has been my right-hand man in all this. And being old Penn, she put two and two together and made five.
1: And the room booked at the hotel was for you and Penny after the party?
3: You got it. Have you ever tried to arrange a surprise party, Lionel?
1: No, and I don't think I ever shall. May I use your phone?
3: Of course. Help yourself. Lionel?
1: Yes?
3: You are telling the truth about not being a psychiatrist, aren't you?
1: Yes, I really am, Stephen.
3: Extraordinary.
6: I've never heard anything like it. It defies belief.
1: Yes, I know, but it is Stephen we're talking about.
6: True. You're leaving now?
1: Yes, we are. Let's get this mess cleared up as soon as possible. Just keep Penny in the house.
6: Oh, that won't be a problem. She's lying down with a head.
1: Oh, I'd better go before Stephen wanders off somewhere.
0: Oh, you're up.
4: Yes, I'm feeling a little better. I might even go for a walk.
0: Oh, no, you don't want to do that. Have a bath.
4: I was going for a walk.
0: No, you don't want to get exhausted. Have a bath.
4: Why are you so keen on my having a bath?
0: Well, I'm not keen. I just thought it would be a good idea.
4: I'm perfectly clean.
0: Well, yes, of course you are. But you had a very stressful day, and a nice long soak would be so relaxing, much better than a walk.
4: You may be right.
0: Good. I'll go and run it for you.
4: But I do prefer my bath in the evening.
0: Oh, no, that's out of the question.
4: Pardon?
0: Well, it's not out of the question, but it's difficult. I mean, dozens of people want their baths in the evening. Well, not dozens, but lots. I mean, Judith likes a bath in the evening, and Sandy likes a bath in the evening, and Lionel likes a bath in the evening, and I like a bath in the evening.
4: How do you manage? Draw lots?
0: No, it's just a scramble, and if you're not a very good scrambler, you end up with lukewarm water.
4: I think I will have it now.
0: Oh, good.
4: Where is Lionel, by the way? I haven't driven him anywhere, have I?
0: No. He went for a nice long walk. Well, writers do.
4: He didn't take that Daisy with him, did he?
0: No, I can assure you that he didn't take Daisy with him.
4: Well, I'm just off to have that tub, then. She is a pretty girl.
0: Yes, she is.
4: Now, look, Jean, don't look so worried. I'm sure she wears a slip.
3: Hello, Jean. Sorry about all this.
0: Well, that makes two of us.
1: Three.
0: Three of us.
3: Do you think I'll do a surprise party
0: No,
3: again?
0: I don't think you should.
3: So where's old Pen?
0: I persuaded her into having a long bath.
3: Why would you do that?
0: To keep her in the house.
3: Oh, I see.
1: You haven't locked her in the bathroom, have you?
0: That was my contingency plan.
3: It's all got a rather funny side to it, hasn't it?
0: No.
1: No.
3: Sorry.
0: Now, Stephen, just what did you intend to do? Leave Penny here thinking you're making whoopee with Miss Breeze?
3: Yes, actually. It seemed the only way of keeping the party a surprise.
0: Well, you can forget that. You can take her home with you now. This place is bursting at the seams, and Lionel has work to do.
1: Oh, somebody remembered.
7: Is that Stephen's voice?
3: Hello, Penny.
7: I'm going to lock myself in the room.
0: Oh, no, she's not. Penny, come down.
7: No, I won't. I won't.
0: Look, let go of the banister.
3: Do you think we ought to...
1: Definitely not.
3: No.
0: Come on, Penny. You are going to talk to Stephen.
7: I don't talk to monsters.
3: I'm not a monster.
1: He's a Stephen.
7: There you are. Stick together.
0: Look, Penny, just sit down and listen to what Stephen has to say.
7: No.
0: Oh, that's very grown up, isn't it? Sticking your fingers in your ears.
1: I think I'll go and have a cup of tea.
0: Well, you're not helping.
1: I've done my helping. I've wasted half my day helping.
7: Is somebody talking about me?
0: Well, if you sit there with your fingers in your ears, you'll never know, will you?
7: I still shan't listen.
0: Well, I think you should, because Stephen can explain everything, can't you, Stephen?
3: Yes, I can. You see, Penny...
7: Liar!
1: Oh, let the man speak, do!
7: Do you allow him to speak to you like that?
0: Penny, for once in your life, just sit and listen. No, of course I don't.
1: Go on, Stephen, there's a lull.
3: Oh, thanks. You see, Penny, the truth is... I've been having an affair with Miss Breeze.
1: What?
7: You swine!
3: I suppose I am.
0: But you told Lionel...
3: They're the same thing, I know. I'm awfully sorry, Penny.
7: Animal.
3: Yes, that's what it was, I suppose. Sheer animal instinct. I know it doesn't show, but I've got the same wild beast in me as the next man.
7: Wild beast?
3: And goodness knows, Penny, I'm not blaming you, but the old wild beast has been caged for some time now.
7: I've got a stomach.
1: Everybody's got a stomach.
3: But it was never love, Penny. And when I read that note saying you'd left me, the bottom fell out of my world.
7: Then why did you take so long to come and look for me?
1: Well, I can only assume that Stephen didn't want you to see him when he was in that state.
7: What state?
0: Well, crying. Near to a breakdown.
7: But you weren't there.
0: But no, Lionel told me.
1: I did.
7: I've never seen you cry, Stephen.
3: Nor have I. But when I realised what I'd done, I did. Buckets.
7: I see.
3: Find it in your heart to forgive me, Penny. Please. And come back to me.
7: Should I?
0: Definitely.
7: I'm too soft-hearted, that's the trouble.
3: Angel.
7: And don't start calling me silly names or I shall change my mind. I'll go upstairs and pack.
3: It all went rather well, didn't it?
1: I feel like punching you on the nose.
0: And unless you tell us what you're playing at, Stephen, we'll both punch you on the nose.
3: Well, a bit of a tall tale, that's all.
0: Yes, but which? I mean, have you and Miss Breeze or not?
3: Of course we haven't. As I admitted to Lionel, I do have the odd thoughts about her. Not odd in the odd sense, I hasten to add. Pretty average, really. But betray old Pen. That would be like spitting in the National Gallery.
0: But why admit to something that never happened?
3: Because I don't want to spoil the surprise party.
1: Well, I don't know. I'd call that skating on thin ice.
0: Yeah, with heated blades.
3: I pulled it off, though, didn't I? Give old Pen a week or two to forgive me properly, and she'll have the time of her life on our anniversary.
0: But you will be telling her the truth after that, won't you?
3: I don't think I will. You see, now old Pen believes that I'm capable of going off the rails, she might put a bit more effort into making sure I don't do it again. I'll go and help her with the cases.
1: And this is the idiot who believed I was a psychiatrist.
0: He's only half an idiot, because the other half is very, very cunning.
8: Mum, you're on Bow Street. Do you want to buy it?
0: Oh, I'd better have a house.
9: You can't have a house. You know Monopoly rules. You haven't bought Bow Street yet.
0: Oh, no.
8: So do you want to buy it or not?
0: I don't know. How much money have I got?
9: What you started with, plus £600. You've been round the board 3 times and you haven't bought anything yet.
0: Well, where am I?
9: Bow Street.
8: Mum, they're only in the kitchen.
0: Working?
9: I know, I know.
8: I bet my get-out-of-jail-free card that Aunt Penny has put her spoke in here.
10: Oh, don't be ridiculous.
8: Mm. What did she say?
10: I do admire your courage leaving Lionel all alone in the house with that nice young secretary.
8: Well, they're hardly all alone, are they?
9: Look, I shouldn't say this to an employer, let alone an employer who's letting me live in her house, but you're not doing Lionel any justice. Or Daisy, and you're certainly not doing yourself justice either.
8: I couldn't agree more.
10: Oh, I know, I know. If only the scenes he's writing were about us going to a fair or choosing knitting patterns. I just... Oh, have my go for me. I thought I heard something. Lionel, was that the front door?
1: Yes.
10: Daisy gone?
1: Yes. I sent her home.
10: Why?
1: Because of something I said.
10: What? What did you say?
1: I said,
10: Her?
1: No, as in hesitation. Then I said, Then I said, right. And then I said, again. I was just wasting her time.
10: She wasn't embarrassed, was she?
1: No, I was embarrassed. I know it sounds silly, but that scene, us at the hotel, you know, it's ours.
10: Well, you're going to have to commit it to paper sooner or later.
1: I know. But Daisy's not the one to help me with it. You are. You were the girl there. You're the one who can probably remember every stumbling, terrifying moment.
10: Do you know, I think I can. Except for one part.
1: Which part?
10: Whatever happened to that sock?
1: How's it still there somewhere?
10: There's in a frame. When do you have to have the scene written by?
1: Oh, there's no rush. Tomorrow.
8: One, two, three, four, five, six, seven. Mayfair.
9: Oh, she would land on Mayfair when she's out of the room, wouldn't she?
8: I don't expect she'd want to buy that, do you?
9: No, of course she wouldn't.
1: Good night.
8: But it's only 8:30.
10: Yes, we know. But we're going to bed to write a love scene.

0: find a little
1: You've been listening to As Time Goes By, written by Bob Larby and starring Judy Dench as Jean and Jeffrey Palmer as Lionel. Judith was played by Moira Brooker, Alistair by Philip Bretherton, Sandy by Jenny Funnell. Stephen, Paul Chapman, Penny, Jennifer Piercy, and Daisy, Zoe Hilson. The producer was Martin Fisher.
0: As Time Goes By.
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4: Good morning, everyone. Morning. Settle down, please, people. Thank you. Yeah. Let's get started, shall we?
5: Excuse me. Sorry I'm late. I was strangling the IT support man.
4: Thank you, Maddox.
5: Why is it called support, by the way? Anyone know? I mean, doesn't support imply something useful?
4: If we can get started.
6: Sorry.
4: Yesterday's edition. Not bad on the whole. News, well done for revealing that Samantha Cameron has never even met George Michael, let alone visited him in prison. So, a pat on the back for the sub who came up with Sam Cam's Wham Sham. I knew I was right to recruit from the start. Online, the live tweets from the opening of the new Andrew Lloyd Webber musical worked brilliantly.
7: Thank you very much.
4: Yeah, well, it's a pity the leading lady can't act and can't sing, but that's what you get when you hand over the casting to 6 million couch potatoes whose sole source of nourishment is pizza takeaways. Cuts and savings.
7: Oh, no.
4: I am greatly encouraged to see that we are all finally embracing multitasking.
5: All except you.
4: Sorry, what was that, Maddox?
8: Nothing.
4: Multitasking, Maddox, is the future. And blazing a trail to that future is our religion correspondent, whose leader on housing finance was really very well argued. And I'm sure nobody took exception to Jesus recommending a 5-year fixed rate mortgage. One more thing. I know it's only too easy to mix up the Miliband brothers, but when one has murdered the other, I think we have a professional duty to get the names the right way round, don't you? Now, tomorrow's edition. What have we got?
9: Look at this, Freddie. 238 emails in the last 12 hours, half of them junk. How's anyone supposed to find the time to deal with them?
10: It's easy, Maddox. You just delete them.
9: Oh, you mean I don't actually have to answer them?
10: Not the junk, that's for sure. Unless you really need that extra inch.
9: Sorry?
10: The key to email overload, Mads, is selective incompetence.
9: Meaning?
10: Well, let's take the top of your desk as an example. You got about half a ton of unopened letters sitting there, innit? Look at the clutter. How can you live with that? What if you can't find your Werther's originals? What if you have a sudden need for dental adhesive?
9: Yes, now you come to mention it, there is perhaps a slight backlog, though I do make an effort to open the Oxfam letters.
10: Before throwing them away. There you go. Selective incompetence. Now do the same for your emails. Delete the boring ones. Ignore the difficult ones. Nobody ever notices if you don't get back to them. Answer the ones that take your fancy. Free yourself up, Mads. Hang loose. Be a cool dude.
9: I'm afraid cool dudeness eludes me, Freddy. But I'll give it a try. Delete, delete, delete, delete, delete. God, this is fun. Delete, delete, delete, delete, delete. Yeah. Delete, delete, delete, delete, delete, delete. Oh, God. Almost deleted a message from Midland's mob.
10: Who?
9: My whistleblower.
10: Oh, yeah.
9: Does everything here pass you by, Freddy? My hard-hitting 2-page feature of a few weeks back? About that filthy hospital? It's a long time since a health trust's been so well and truly kebabbed in the press, I can tell you. The entire Midlands is in a state of shock.
10: Why? Is UB40 making another comeback?
9: Oh, my God. According to my whistleblower, the place is as filthy as it's ever been.
10: You surprised?
9: She sent me more evidence and photos to back it up. Look at these pictures, Freddy. Come on, look, look. Nurse smoking in the operating theatre. Cleaner holding a cup of tea in one hand.
10: And the bedpan in the other.
9: Uh-huh. Nurse preparing syringes next to overflowing bins.
10: Nurse taking plasma from a fridge full of pork sausages.
9: Oh, my God, what about this one? Looks like a nurse has brought her dog into the ward. What is that? It's licking off the floor.
10: Dried blood? Whatever it is, that floor ain't been washed in weeks, man.
9: Look, close shots as well. Is that a cockroach?
0: Yeah, and that's a rat.
9: And that's a mouse, nibbling an old bag of chips under somebody's bed.
10: Oh, man, that is well disgusting. Remind me never to get ill north of Luton, yeah?
9: These pictures are sensational. I can do a big follow-up and this time nail the bastards.
10: You need to look out for your whistleblower, though, Mads. There'll be a reign of terror. They'll root her out and do a double amputation on her without anaesthetic.
9: Ah, but a journalist never reveals his sources. God, what great stuff she sent. Look, internal emails from the management with orders to cut the cleaning budget by 40%. And it says here, there's no need to change the bedsheets if the previous patient's been in for less than a week. Freddy, this is going to be huge. I want your help.
10: Man, I got this buzzing feeling in my chest.
9: Because I'm giving you the chance to work on something that matters?
10: No, because I've been smoking too much skunk.
9: Well, this will give you a natural high, Freddy. The rush of good journalism. The soul cannot be satisfied by cut and paste alone. Oh, God, look out. Carol's coming. Morning, Carol.
6: Lovely to see you, Maddox, as always. But I want a word with Posho.
10: It's Freddy, and I ain't posh, innit?
6: If you can drag yourself away from looking at porn, or whatever it is you and Maddox are doing, then there's work to do. And I think you'll find it very, very exciting. I want you to follow up on the 6-year-old in Sunderland who's grown a full beard. His mum says it's caused by peanut butter.
9: Eating it or applying it nightly before bed.
6: I wish you would start taking stories seriously, Maddox. I haven't been here very long, but I've noticed that you...
9: Serious stories I take seriously, but I do not think small boy with wayward hormones is a serious story, unless, of course, it involves a Roman Catholic priest, which it often does.
6: Freddy, here's what I want you to do.
9: I'd be most grateful if you could find somebody else to cover the furry fellow, because I need Freddy. He's going to help me with the Midlands Hospital story.
6: That's old news, Maddox. I want new news. Freddy, expenses. What is this?
10: It's a receipt for a sandwich. I was out on a story that day.
6: And why does a cheese and pickle sandwich cost £6.50?
10: Because, Carol, it weren't just cheddar with Branston. It was smoked Latvian goat's cheese with lychee and tamarind chutney in an organic gluten-free wrap. That's all you can get in Watford.
9: Honestly, Carol, I'd have thought the news editor had better things to do than go around chiselling staff about their expenses.
6: You're no better, Maddox.
9: Me?
6: Your trip to the Midlands for that hospital story.
9: The first round of my hospital story.
6: Look at these. £192 for a train ticket. Couldn't you book in advance? Couldn't you? Would that really be so difficult, would it, Maddox? I mean, would it?
9: If I could predict the news a month ahead, Carol, or knew that a mystery whistleblower would suddenly contact me, then I'd be delighted to purchase an advance off-peak cost-cutter Mega Super Saver Explorer Special, enabling me to travel between the hours of 10 and 4 with a 2-hour wait on a chilly platform in Didcot. But news and whistleblowers both tending to be infuriatingly unpredictable, I sometimes have to buy a walk-up ticket on the day, don't I?
6: Can't you at least use your senior rail card?
9: Carol, I'm only 51.
10: 56.
9: 56.
10: You is like Victoria Beckham, Mads, getting younger every day. Soon you is going to be the same age as me.
6: And this one. £24.99 for a replacement shirt. Are we clothing you now as well?
9: On my way there, I had an unfortunate encounter with a squeezy bottle of ketchup. I could hardly wander round the East Midlands looking like I'd just been stabbed, could I?
10: Of course you could. They's well used to that in the East Midlands.
6: I'm not paying for it, Maddox.
9: Oh, fine. Next time I'll just cycle to the Midlands, shall I? Take a tent, perhaps, and pitch it under Spaghetti Junction. Eat scraps tossed to me by pitying passers-by, and file my copy from some grimy and youth-ridden internet cafe on the High Street. Is that what you'd like, is it?
6: Yes, that'd be fine. Freddy, two words, boys, beards. Thank you so much.
9: What that woman fails to grasp is that we are now in a new age.
10: The age of the breast enlargement.
9: No, the age of the trough. When bankers are given vast sums for destroying the economy and BBC executives are trousering upwards of £500,000 for peddling pap to the people, it behoves us to place at least one trotter on the edge of the piggy plate. It's not a position I'm proud of, Freddy. When I was your age...
10: Oh, man, save me from old shuffler's rant.
9: When I was your age, I was a model of probity. I did not take advantage of expenses because in those days there was no need. Those above me were only a few times as rich as I was. Now they're earning about 1,000 times what I earn, necking vintage bubbly at every opportunity, and generally inserting their snouts into whatever fiscal aperture hoves into view. So make space of the trough, world. Maddox is coming through.
10: Oink, oink. Aye, newsroom, Freddy speaking. What? Yeah, he's here. Eh? Oh. All right. Yeah, I'll tell him. Matt, there's an officer of the court for you in reception.
5: Oliver, can I come in?
4: No.
5: It's urgent.
4: I don't care. Carol's made a complaint about you. Something to do with charging us for a shirt.
5: Bugger the shirt. I have a situation on my hands, Oliver, and I need your full attention.
4: She also raised the question of your taxi receipts.
5: What is the matter with that woman?
4: Nothing. She's very efficient. And quite attractive in a terrifying sort of way, don't you think?
5: She's running a vendetta against me, Oliver. You should have given me the job of news editor, not her.
4: What, so you could okay your own expenses? These taxi bills of yours, they're all remarkably similar.
5: I have a regular chap. Listen, you need to know what's happened. You see...
4: A regular chap who rotates the colour of his pens but never changes his handwriting.
5: Oliver, I have until 8 o'clock tonight to hand over the name of my source for the Midlands Hospital story.
4: Says who?
5: Says a judge. Look, some ghastly clerk of the court with bad teeth just thrust this envelope into my hands.
4: But this is a judgment, Maddox. Didn't you get sent a summons or something first? I mean, there must have been a hearing.
5: Well, the thing is, you see, Oliver, I don't always open my mail right away. Bit of a backlog on my desk and, well...
4: Oh, God, you missed the hearing where you could have defended yourself.
5: Yes.
4: Oh, dear.
5: I need a lawyer.
4: Of course. Have a word with our in-house man.
5: No, not him. He's useless.
4: Well, of course he's useless. Otherwise, we couldn't afford him.
5: I need a good one. Someone who can find a way of making a last-minute intervention.
4: You want a good lawyer?
5: Yes.
4: Bit of a big ask, Maddox. I assume you want the paper to pay.
5: Yes.
4: No.
5: No?
4: No.
5: You're saying no?
4: Yes, I'm saying no.
5: Why?
4: I'd have thought that was obvious, Maddox.
5: No!
4: If you'll forgive a vulgar phrase, you screwed up. You missed a chance to go to the court in person and make your case.
5: If I don't find some smart lawyer to represent me, I could go to jail. Look, it says so here.
4: So hand over the name.
5: Oh, I can't do that. There's a fundamental principle at stake.
4: Yes, although I do see this as very much a personal decision, Maddox.
5: What?
4: Since it's you who might end up in jail, it's really very little to do with me, is it?
5: Oh, don't be ridiculous, Oliver. It's one of the time-honoured principles of our trade. We do not reveal a source.
4: But nowadays, whistleblowers are protected by law. They can't be sacked. If they are, it's wrongful dismissal. So, you can hand over the name with a clear conscience. Do it on Twitter. Ever so easy. There we are. All solved.
5: Oliver. Oliver. Perhaps you don't grasp the importance of this.
4: I grasp the importance for you. Nobody wants to go to jail, do they?
5: The possibility of jail doesn't alter the moral clarity of this issue. Not for one moment.
4: I'm sorry, I'm under enormous pressure to make savings. We can't afford a lawyer. You'll just have to reveal your source.
5: Oliver, you are a morally despicable person.
4: Yes, Maddox, I'm aware of that. Now, about these falsified taxi receipts of yours.
10: So is you really going to be doing time, Mads?
9: Rather looks like it, yes.
10: He is mental, ain't he, Masha?
7: Do not persuade him to betray himself, Freddy. He is brave man. You are brave man, Maddox.
9: Thank you, Masha. You see, there comes a time when a man has to nail his beliefs to the door of life and say, here I stand. I can do no other. This is such a time. I'm not afraid. You do get a cell to yourself these days, don't you?
10: No way, Mads. Terrible overcrowding.
9: Well... if I'm to be broken on the wheel of justice, so be it.
10: I don't think they break people on the wheel anymore, Maddox.
9: Hmm?
10: That's been replaced with slopping out.
9: Slopping out?
10: Yeah, you know, taking the contents, the shared contents of your bucket.
9: Yes, thank you. Thank you.
7: Oh, you. I feel so sorry, Maddox. Yet filled with the admiration.
9: Yes, I shall confront whatever my incarceration may unleash upon me.
10: What if your incarceration unleashes upon you a 20-stone psychopathic cellmate?
7: Freddy, please, not to frighten poor Maddox. I am sure psychopathic cellmates are not all 20 stone. Mm. Some psychopaths are quite small and skinny and nice.
9: I'm not afraid. I will do my time and my source will remain forever secret.
10: Mads, don't do it. Prison's not a cakewalk. You is old. If you do porridge, you is going to go in vertical and come out horizontal.
7: Don't listen to him, Maddox. I think you are a courageous man. A giant. Boris Berezovsky, Solzhenitsyn, and now you. So brave. Especially because of appalling conditions in the British prisons.
9: Yes, well, I'll do my best.
7: The terrible lack of the hygiene.
9: Yes.
7: The disgusting food.
9: Yes.
7: The smell of the human sweat.
9: Yes.
7: The drugs.
9: Yes.
7: The gangbangs.
9: Yes. The gangbangs?
7: When there are very many men together without women for years.
10: Yeah, man, you is going to be like fresh meat. You is going to be someone's daddy.
9: Oh, my God.
7: Oh, so he will not be somebody's bitch.
9: Oh,
10: yeah, well, maybe. Maybe bitch, maybe daddy.
7: Can he be both? Maybe safer you be both, Maddox. Or take the turns.
9: You've been seeing too many Guy Ritchie films.
10: But you is no Vinnie Jones. Straight up, bro. You has got to hand that name over to the court. An old shuffler like you will crack in a big house.
9: Freddy, don't you understand? If a journalist breaks his word over a source, it's the end of trust. Who will ever pass on vital information again?
10: What's the big deal, man? That's life, innit? People always breaking promises. No one actually expects to tell someone something interesting and then not have it blabbed about.
9: You just don't get the fundamental issue, do you, Freddy?
10: I do. It is that you is stuck in the past with all these loony principles. In the old days, people put bones in their noses. We don't do that now because we learned that it hurt. People used to play dominoes. Now they play Grand Theft Auto. It's human evolution. These are new times and they require new rules. And the first rule is, stay out of the slammer.
7: Freddy, no. This is not morally acceptable position.
10: I'm trying to save him. Mads, we has known each other for a while now. I don't want no harm to come to you. You is almost like an uncle to me. Like a really weird old uncle. An uncle who sits in the corner mumbling and no one really gets what he's saying. But no one wants him dead, right?
6: Freddy, can you please get on to the bearded boy of the north? And Maddox, I think Simon Cowell's probably had more Botox. Can you check it out right away? Can you? Can you?
9: No, I cannot. I'm facing prison. Do you understand that, Carol? Not that I'm afraid. I'm not afraid, all right? Well, perhaps a bit. Look, to tell you the truth, you might as well know. I'm absolutely bloody terrified. I need some time on my own. If anyone wants me, I'm in the canteen, having a bun.
10: Carol, you can't let Maddox go to prison.
6: Me? What's it got to do with me?
7: You are news editor. You are senior personage. With the power comes the responsibility.
10: It's very bad, Carol. He won't hack it. He has problems staying in a hotel with less than 3 stars. It'd be kinder to send him to that clinic in Switzerland.
6: Look, I'm not a social worker, all right?
7: Yes, but you are British. You are one of the fair play people, the straight bet, the wicket upon which sun never sets, all this sort of thing.
6: I do sometimes wonder why they let you into this country, Masha. Now, will you please get on with your work? Thank you so much.
7: Holy golly, she is one hard lady and no mistake.
4: A glass of Rioja, Maddox, and shall we have a few more tapas?
9: Not for me, thank you. I haven't got much of an appetite.
4: Oh, come on, Maddox. To my certain knowledge, Pentonville Prison does not have a single Michelin star. So what the hell, let's push the boat out and have a few more tapas.
6: Shall we have another round of the albondigas?
4: Albondigas? Yes, and perhaps a few bocorones fritos. I rather favour some patatas bravas. What about you, Maddox?
9: It's very kind of you to invite me to supper, although...
4: Think nothing of it.
9: Although...
4: Least we can do. Carol came to me this afternoon and said, poor old Maddox, tough times ahead. We ought at least to give him a little treat at the end of the day.
9: Although...
4: Didn't you, Carol?
6: I did, Oliver. I did.
9: Although...
4: And I said, gosh, you're absolutely right, Carol.
6: You did, Oliver. You did.
9: Although...
4: And here we are.
6: And here we are.
9: Although perhaps not quite so kind as standing by your journalist over a point of principle. You've made me feel, I don't know, dispensable.
4: I am so sorry. It's my fault, Maddox. I know I'm not always terribly good on a human level. I was very badly damaged at Harrow, you know. I don't mean in a physical sense. And that too, of course.
6: Oliver has a proposition to put to you, Maddox.
4: Do I? Yes, I do. More tapas. Camarero, albondigas, patatas bravas, y bocorones fritos. Gracias. I learned how to deal with Spanish waiters during my stint on El País, you know.
5: I really ought to be going. I want to straighten out a few things at home before, well, I could be arrested at any time, you know. So thank you for the excellent Rioja and the tasty thingamabobs.
4: Patatas bravas.
5: Yes, I hope you're not putting them on expenses.
6: Don't go yet, Maddox. Oliver?
4: Wouldn't you like to outline the proposal, Carol, to Maddox?
6: I do think this has to come from the editor.
4: Yes, yes, I suppose it does.
5: What has to come from the editor?
4: Well, you see, given that these are hard times for us all, but particularly for newspapers, it struck me that the best solution to the problem...
5: What problem?
4: To the problem of your going to prison problem, that the best solution would be, Well, what I mean is, look, this may seem unappealing at first glance, but I'm sure that when you pause to consider it, you'll find,
6: He'll find it makes sense.
4: You'll find it makes sense.
5: I'll find what makes sense?
4: The idea of, Well, I mean, that is to say, we just think that...
6: He wants you to take early retirement, Maddox.
4: Yes, yes, exactly. Very well put, Carol.
5: What?
6: It's a very attractive package. Lump sum and a pension for life. A
4: smallish pension, but not to be sniffed at.
5: Oh, my God. This was an ambush, wasn't it? Pretending to be my friends. Pretending to care. While at the same time planning to get rid of me. And all dreamed up by you, Carol, I assume.
4: Absolutely not. Nobody tells the editor what to do.
5: Oh, come on. You love someone taking control. I'd be very careful if I were you, Carol. Tell him what to do once too often, and he'll probably fling himself at your feet, roll over on his back, and show you his unpleasant underside.
4: Oh, yes. I don't know. God, I need another drink.
5: Goodbye.
4: You're not going, Maddox, are you? Please, don't be angry.
6: He's gone.
4: God, I need to make sure he's all right.
6: He'll be fine.
4: What if he flings himself in front of a bus? What are we going to do then?
6: Saving the pension? Only joking.
4: Maddox! Maddox, wait!
5: Go away, Oliver.
4: You mustn't take this personally, Maddox.
5: Oh? How am I meant to take it?
4: Look, let's go back and have some more tapas. And see what Carol thinks. Let's...
8: Excuse me. Are you Maddox Bradley?
4: What? Me? No. Absolutely not. That's him there, that one.
8: What, a shabby one?
4: Yes. Gracious, look at the time. Bye, Maddox.
8: You're Mr. Maddox Bradley.
5: Yes, I'm proud to be.
4: Good luck. Oliver, you shit.
8: Yeah, come along, sir. It'll be easy if you don't make a fuss.
4: Oh!
8: Come on.
4: Oh! Oh!
11: I swear you.
5: It's a very big building, isn't it?
11: 1,500 inmates.
5: It's not an open prison, is it?
11: What, 300 lifers? Up in stairs. Move it.
5: 300? Does that include murderers?
11: Oh, yeah, got plenty of that. Left ear, and straight ahead.
5: But they're kept separate, right?
11: Yeah, we try and keep them separate.
5: Oh, good.
11: But we can't, because of the overcrowding. We've got to mix you all up.
5: Oh, what's that screaming?
11: Probably just another knife in on B-Wing.
5: What?
11: You ask too many questions, mate. Move it!
5: Yes, yes, sorry.
12: That noise.
5: What's that noise?
11: Yeah, well, the boys all get a bit excited, like, when they know there's a new arrival.
5: I thought I could perhaps help them write their letters, like Jeffrey Archer, you know, work in the library.
11: Library? Here we are. Now shut up and behave, otherwise Dangerous Brian will take against you.
5: Dangerous Brian?
11: Hello, Brian. New cellmate.
13: How do you do? What are you looking at, push boy?
12: Warder, I can't.
11: You can't what?
12: I can't stay here.
11: Oh, dear. Curtain's not right. Mini bar not adequate. Ensuite a trifle too adjacent.
12: Please, I just
11: in you
12: want
11: go,
12: to...
11: sunshine. Look after him, aren't you, Brian?
14: Wait! Hello! Hello! I want to make a phone call. Right now, please. Very short. Just to give someone a name. Hello?
7: Freddy, I am very extremely worried about Maddox.
10: Yeah, right.
7: Since he has handed over name of this whistleblower, he is deep depressed.
10: Yes, yeah, sure.
7: Already today, he has eaten 7 bacon rolls, and I just seen him in canteen, sitting with the head in the hands.
10: Is that right?
7: Why you just sit there, tapping at keyboard? Why you not care about poor Maddox? What you are doing?
10: Masha, look at this footage of the whistleblower being escorted from the hospital after Maddox blabbed.
7: It's good to know that somewhere in Britain is still high-flying executive with the morals.
10: She ain't no executive. She's a cleaning lady.
7: Cleaning lady? Yet very well-dressed.
10: Exacto mundo. Now I freeze it. And what do you see?
7: Cleaning lady in tears?
10: Yeah. Look closer.
7: Cleaning lady in tears and la boot in heels?
10: Right. Cleaning lady in tears and la boot in heels and...
7: And Tiffany necklace. Curiously rich cleaning lady.
10: Soon as I saw this, Mash, I made a few inquiries about this woman. And do you know something? This poor little cleaning lady is secretly in the pay of the Universal Medical Cleaning Corporation, which happens to have the franchise for cleaning every hospital in the Midlands, bar one.
7: She's like planted there.
10: Bo, you got it. She ain't no whistleblower, Masha. She's a plant. Put there to reveal how dirty the place is so that Universal Medical can get a multi-million pound contract. And with the dosh they gave her, she foolishly invested in a pair of Louboutins.
7: Holy golly, you have nailed phony whistleblower. It's brilliant work you have done, Freddy.
10: Thanks, Mash. Yeah, I think I have been pretty smart. Without coming on all pious and preachy like what Maddox does just before he runs up the white flag. That's the awful thing about them old shufflers, Masha. They all...
7: Maddox, hello. Put away the frown and come to Masha.
9: Oh, stop trying to be cute and learn to speak English.
7: Me and Freddy, we have news for you.
9: I don't want your news. I don't want anything to do with news anymore. No news, no newspapers. I betrayed everything I thought I stood for. I feel nothing but shame. I'm going to clear my desk, take early retirement, go home and feed goldfish for the rest of my life.
10: No, you is not. Sit down, shut up and listen.
4: Yeah, it's a great pity, really. It was such a good opportunity to talk Maddox into voluntary retirement.
15: Don't give up.
4: I have to. That's the problem with voluntary retirement. It's voluntary.
15: Put pressure on him. Make him see sense. Shout at him.
4: You haven't known Maddox for as long as I have, Carol.
15: You're weak, Oliver. Weak. I'm astonished how weak you are. Honestly, somebody really needs to take you in hand.
4: Ooh.
5: Sorry not to knock. I do hope I didn't interrupt your Schadenfreude.
4: You seem to be curiously cheerful, Maddox. Word reached me that you were terminally depressed.
5: Oh, I was. Now I'm not.
15: Why not?
5: All will be revealed when my copy hits your terminals in an hour from now. Ace reporter reveals cleaning contract scam. Whistleblower a complete fraud. Pictures of filthy hospital heavily photoshopped. Crooked cleaning company wants monopoly over the Midlands. Brilliant of me to have named her.
4: Eh?
5: But first things first, expenses from my stay in prison.
4: Receipt.
5: There.
4: £118.40.
15: How much?
5: £18.40 for the cab back from Pentonville. Oh, and £100 to persuade my cellmate not to use the ensuite facilities in my presence.
4: This taxi receipt, it's not in the handwriting of your regular chap.
5: No, this one's genuine. I wouldn't want to end up in prison, would I?
3: In Electric Ink, Maddox was played by John Sessions and Oliver by Alex Jennings. Freddie was Stephen White, Carol Polly Frame, Masha Debbie Chazen, the prison warder Adil Akhtar, and the policeman Henry DeVas. Electric Ink was written by Alistair Beaton and Tom Mitchelson. The director was Sally Evans.
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0: We present Jimmy Clitheroe as the Clitheroe Kid, with Peter Sinclair as grandfather, Patricia Burke as mother, Leonard Williams as Theodore Praythorpe, Danny Ross as Alfie Hall, and Diana Day as Susan in...
1: Granddad's back.

0: nothing like a nice cup of tea.
1: Hey, Mum, are you ready to go to the hospital? It's nearly 6 o'clock, you know.
0: The visiting time is 7 o'clock on a Friday night.
1: Oh, heck yes. I forgot. You know, I'll be glad when Grandad's out of hospital. I'm fed up having my neck washed twice a day. Can I go out to play, then?
0: No, no, you've just put on your clean clothes. Now, come here. What have you got on your neck?
1: Skin, what's on yours?
0: Don't be clever. I hope I can't see a tide mark.
1: So do I. Hey, get off, Mum.
0: Keep still. Well, your neck's all right for once. And your ears. Well, well. Clean face, clean shirt, polished shoes. Are you courting?
1: Oh, don't be funny, Mum. Anyway, lads who go out with girls are daft. Look at Alfie Hall. Ooh, one smile from our Susan, and he changes from a man into a lovesick spaniel. He sits there with his mouth open, waiting for a juicy bone. And what does he get? Scraggy Anna.
0: All right, don't be calling our Susan names when she's not here.
1: Why isn't she here? She ought to be going to see me granddad when he's in hospital.
0: She went last night. Alfie's taken her to the pictures. They arranged it ages ago. Oh, dear. Who can that be? I was hoping to have a rest for half an hour.
1: I'll go and get rid of him, Mum.
0: Yeah, will you be careful what you say?
1: I know what to say. If they're selling something, we've got it. And if it's the rent, Mum, he's had it.
2: Don't say nothing of the kind.
1: All right. All right. Don't wear your thumb out.
2: Oh, you never come in.
1: From the look of you, you're nearly gone. Come in, Alfie.
2: Oh, dear, I've run all the way. I'm worn out.
1: Well, now you're on the floor, you can have a rest. Hey, I was looking for that. Oh, thanks, Alfie.
2: Jimmy, what's happened?
1: Alfie Halls found me roller skate.
3: Hello, Mrs. Clitheroe.
0: Hello, Alfie. Are you all right? Jimmy, I've told you about leaving your things all over the house.
1: Oh, if you left a pin on the floor, he'd fall over it.
0: Now, don't you be cheeky.
3: Oh, it's right, Mrs. Clitheroe. Everything's gone wrong since tea time.
0: How do you mean, Alfie?
3: Well, I was just starting on my kipper when I remembered I had to meet Susan at 6 o'clock, so I jumped up, slipped, fell on me dad and pushed his head in the custard. Well, my mum said sit down and my dad said drop dead. I got that flustered, I put my knife and fork on the chair, poured salt in my tea, put sugar on my kipper, took a big bite and sat down. A fishbone stuck in my throat and my fork stuck in my driving license. Can never drink the water.
1: He must breathe through his ears.
0: drink of water, Alfie. Yes, yes, of course. I'll have one as well.
3: Hey, Jim, is Susan sulking upstairs?
1: I shouldn't think so. If she's had to pay for herself, she'll be sulking downstairs in the 1 and 9s.
3: What do you mean?
1: She's gone to the pictures.
3: Well, I like that. Who's she gone with?
1: You.
3: Ah, well, that's different. Give it a whack. Oh, remember now, I said I'd meet her outside at 6 o'clock. What am I going to do?
1: A 2-minute mile.
3: Oh, don't be funny. Susan will be going mad.
1: Well, don't bring her here. Take her to a vet.
0: Here you are, Alfie. I brought you a cup of tea and said... Oh, has he gone?
1: I don't think he was ever with us.
0: I don't know about visiting Grandad in the hospital. After 5 minutes of that fellow, I think Grandad should come and visit us.

0: me granddad's asleep.
1: So he is. Sister, perhaps we'd better not disturb my father. I'll leave this fruit with you.
2: Oh, no, no. You may as well wake him now. Otherwise, he'll never sleep tonight.
0: Oh, you don't know me granddad, sister. He's the only one I know who can snore his head off while Billy Cotton's shouting, "Wakey, wakey!"
2: Well, he probably needs all the rest he can get to cope with you.
1: Oh, how right you are, sister. The only way to get any rest in our house is to buy yourself a box of sleeping tablets and then give them to Jimmy.
2: Well, I can believe you. Well, I'll see you later, Mrs. Clitheroe. I'm just going to have a word with the doctor about Mr. Sinclair.
1: Righto, sister.
0: Come on, Mum, let's go wake Sleeping Beauty.
1: I can't see the prince kissing him.
0: I can if Prince was a dog. Come on there, close your mouth and open your eyes.
1: Wake up, Father. He's dreaming, I think.
0: Yes, he's licking his lips. He's dreaming about the rose and crown.
1: Father, Father, wake up.
0: Time, gentlemen, please.
3: Well, a large whiskey. Hello, Pat, Jimmy. Oh, well, I must have closed my eyes for a few minutes.
0: You did 3 hours ago.
1: All right, Jimmy. How do you feel, Father?
3: Oh, fine, Pat, fine. I've had no pain in my back for 2 days.
1: Oh, good. The sister said they were very pleased with you. It wasn't a slipped disc after all.
3: No, just a badly strained muscle in my back. But they say I must be careful about lifting anything heavy.
0: Oh, well, you'll have to change the light ale.
3: Ah, that's my boy. You'll soon be cheering me up when I get home, Jimmy.
1: Well, it won't be many days now, Father. We've missed you very much, haven't we, Jim?
0: Oh, yes, we have. Every morning when I get up for school, the house is dead quiet. I've missed hearing you singing, "Oh, it's nice to get up in the morning," while you're lying in bed supping tea.
3: Well, son, I've missed you too.
2: Mrs. Clitheroe, I've got some very good news for you. I told the doctor Mr. Sinclair could rest at home and there was someone to look after him. So he said he could be discharged tomorrow after lunch.
3: Thank you, sister.
1: Oh, that's wonderful.
0: Oh, smashing, Grandad. Hey, what about this pound of grapes we've brought? You'll never get through that lot by tomorrow.
3: Well, there's plenty of sick people here to give them to.
0: How about giving them to me?
4: You're not sick.
0: I will be after I've eaten all these grapes. Anybody there? Oh, good. All clear. Oh, that gas grocer putting the eggs at the bottom of the bag. If I put it on the floor, it'll look as though it's fallen off the kitchen table. Pity we haven't a cat I could blame. I wonder if the woman next door would lend me her cat.
5: What are you doing?
0: Oh, you daft thing. I thought me mum had caught me.

0: If I don't,
1: I'll nip it with the pliers and you'll walk out talking like that.
0: All right, I'll call Mother.
1: Oh, no, no, don't, Susan. I didn't mean it. I wouldn't do anything to you, Susan. After all, you're my sister, and brothers and sisters should help each other.
0: Oh, should they?
1: Yes, I mean, I'd help you any time. If you want me to do anything, you only have to say the word.
0: I know. The word I have to say is money. There's something funny in that carrier bag, and I'm going to find out what it is.
1: Oh, if you don't get out, you'll find something funny, all right. I'll tickle your nut with the frying pan.
0: Now, that's no way for a loving brother to talk to a sister. I thought we should help each other. Let me see in that bag.
1: Get off. You're not coming here.
0: I am. Let go of me.
1: You're not. Ow. Ooh, you bully.
2: What are you two doing pushing each other like that?
0: I was trying.
1: Teach me the cha-cha.
0: Nothing of the kind. Anyway, I'll leave him to you now, Mother. I've got to go out. I should have a look at the groceries he's got.
1: Oh, you...
2: What's the carrier doing down there, Jimmy?
1: Oh, it might have fallen off the kitchen table.
0: It might, but it didn't. I saw him put it on the floor.
1: I thought you were going, Pinhead.
2: What is all this?
0: You'll find out. I'm off. I've got an appointment with the hairdresser.
1: When you come back, you'll have an appointment with my boot.
2: Oh, no, Jimmy, you're the limit. A dozen eggs and one of them not broken.
1: That must be a tuffin. I dropped them on the pavement.
2: Won't you try to laugh this off? I was taking those to the hospital.
1: Oh, I'm sorry, ma'am. Anyway, you're bringing me Grandad home in half an hour. He can eat them here. Hey, what a tuckin. An 11-egg omelette.
2: I was giving them to the sister for the nurses. A little thank you gift.
1: Well, I'll go for some more.
2: You will not. I'll go out myself and get some chocolates. Now, Mr. Claythorpe is taking me to the hospital in his car, so tell him I'll be back in a quarter of an hour.
1: Chocolates? Look, ma'am, I think I ought to go for them, really.
2: I don't. I'd look a right fool presenting the sister with an empty box. Now, please, try to keep out of mischief for 5 minutes and put those broken eggs in a bowl.
1: I'm beginning to think she doesn't trust me. Ah, she's come back to say she's sorry. Come in, ma'am. I'll get... Oh, it's you, Alfie.
3: Yeah, that's right. Who did you think I was, Charlie Drake?
1: You sound more like Donald Duck.
3: Yeah, that's right.
1: Ah, oh, Susan's out.
3: Yeah, I know. I just met your mum and she said I could come in and wait for Susan.
1: Well, come in. I'm waiting for her myself. I've got a little surprise for her.
3: What is it?
1: When she gets back from the hairdresser's, I'm going to give her an egg shampoo.
3: Well, what's she on about?
1: Oh, I brought some eggs and Big Mouth Bertha let me mum know. Ooh, that reminds me, I'd better get them out of the carrier bag into a bowl.
3: I'll give you a hand, Jim. Where are they?
1: In the kitchen. Come on, then. You know, Alfie, they ought to feed hens with elastic and then they'd lay rubber eggs.
3: You'd never be able to collect them.
1: Why?
3: Well, every time a hen laid a rubber egg, it'd bounce back again. They get fed up of trying.
1: Oh, you're as daft as Dicky Duffy. Here, hold the bag. I'll pick the eggs out and put them in this bowl.
3: Right.
1: They are daft sticky.
3: Hey, this reminds me of when I was holding a bag in an orchard while my cousin went up a tree collecting some apples. All of a sudden, the farmer came up behind me and shouted,
4: "What are you doing?
1: Get help!"
4: Oh, I'm terribly sorry. I didn't mean to startle you.
3: Oh, Mr. Craythorpe nearly swallowed me tonsils.
4: I do apologize, but the front door was open, so I just walked in.
1: Oh, it's all right, Mr. Craythorpe.
4: Oh, dear. Have I made you break some eggs?
3: Oh, no. Jimmy broke...
1: Sorry, Alfie. It wasn't really your fault, Mr. Craythorpe.
4: Oh, but it was, and I must pay your mother for them.
1: Oh, she wouldn't take it, Mr. Craythorpe. But, if you'd like to give it to me...
3: You'll do nothing of the kind. He broke him, Mr. Craythorpe. I'll tell you the truth.
1: Oh, all right, George Washington. Go and stand under a cherry tree while I find an axe.
4: James, you fibber.
1: I didn't tell a fib. I said it wasn't your fault.
4: But when you said it wasn't, I knew you meant it was. And you knew I knew, didn't you?
1: What?
4: Knew.
1: Who?
4: You.
1: Me?
4: Yes.
1: What?
4: You.
1: Who?
4: Me. You.
1: Ha-ha, Jim's won. Alfie, do you want to play?
3: Yes, I don't mind. What are you talking about?
1: Who?
3: You.
1: Me?
3: Yes.
1: Oh, sure.

0: Don't we get hold of the bag again?
1: I know you talk to me like that.
0: Well, you dropped it. You should hold it.
2: Oh, I will hold it.
0: No, he should do it. Let go, Mr. Craythorpe.
2: James, I shall get cross with you. Give me that bag.
1: No, I'll take it.
0: Yes, give it here.
2: Will you give me that bag?
0: Oh, all right. Catch. Oh, egg.
2: James, my suit. It's all covered in egg. Oh, how horrible. I can't go to the hospital looking like this.
1: You know the thing he suits like yellow jaundice.
0: Ralphie, it's nothing to joke about.
2: Thank you, James.
0: I should wipe the egg off your face, though. Or they'll say it's Charlie Chan in a bowler hat. Sorry, Mr. Craythorpe.
2: You don't sound it. I must go home and get changed my clothes. I shall be late now taking your mother to the hospital, so you can explain what happened. Perhaps she won't think it's so funny.
1: Oh, Jim, what are you going to do?
0: Phone Ozzy Higginbottom's dad. He's got a taxi.
1: But what are you going to tell your mother?
0: Who?
1: You.
0: Me?
1: Yes, all right. Oh. Oh, are you sure this taxi's coming?
0: Mum, Mr. Higginbottom promised. He'll be here any minute.
3: Well, I still don't understand about Mr. Craythorpe. Why should he be showing you a trick with broken eggs?
0: Well, I was puzzled myself. Oh, he's here. Get your bag, ma'am. I'll open the door.
4: Well, are you ready?
5: Oh, it's you. Look, tell your mother to hurry up. After I've finished with her, I've got 3 loads to take to the football ground.
0: Loads of what?
5: What's up, Tiny Tim?
0: All right, Big Ben.
4: What's that?
0: I was wondering what time it is.
5: It's 10 to 2. We'll be lucky to make it for 2 o'clock.
0: Is that old thing your taxi?
5: Yes. What about it?
0: I think you'll be lucky to make it to the end of the street.
5: Now listen, one more word out of you and you'll be wearing my spare wheel for a collar.
3: Well, I'm ready, Mr. Higginbottom. We'll have to hurry, though.
0: Well, that's up to you, ma'am.
3: What? What do you mean? I'm not driving the taxi.
0: No, you'll be pushing it.
6: Well, Mrs. Pickerel, I'll be bringing Mr. Sinclair up from the ward in a moment. But remember, we're letting him go earlier than we intended, so he must take it easy and rest.
3: Oh, don't worry, sister. I'll see that he does that. And I must thank you for all the care and attention he's had here.
6: Oh, well, that's what we're here for. You have got transport for him, haven't you?
3: Oh, yes, yes. We've got a taxi waiting outside. Good.
6: Oh, here's Mr. Sinclair now. Bring the wheelchair over here, nurse.
3: Hello, Father. Ready for the journey home now?
7: I'll be sorry to leave all those pretty nurses behind me.
3: Oh, listen to him, sister.
7: So Craythorpe managed to get here in his fiery chariot, did he?
3: No, Father. There's been a bit of trouble over Theodore, but we have got transport for you, so don't worry.
7: Well, as long as I don't have to walk far, I'm still a wee bit shaky on my fins, you
3: know. It's all right, Father. Mr. Higginbottom's got his taxi right outside the door.
7: Oh, well, that'll be fine, then. Higginbottom?
4: Hey, Mrs. Clitheroe, tell me hurry up. Some geezer outside says I'm holding up the traffic.
7: So I'm riding with you, Higginbottom. I suppose it'll cost me a fortune.
4: Only the usual. 2 bob the first mile, 1 and a tenner every extra mile, 6 pence a passenger, plus your luggage.
7: Presumably no charge for use of ashtrays.
6: Father, you'll be careful how you drive that taxi. Mr. Sinclair mustn't be jolted about. And remember, Mr. Sinclair, It's straight up to bed for you when you get home.
0: Keep going, Mr. Craythorpe. You're doing fine. A bit more throttle and you'll just about pass that steamroller.
2: James, save your humor for the classroom, please, and allow me to concentrate on my driving.
0: When I get home, I'll write a book about this. I was a passenger with Sterling Craythorpe.
2: I shan't tell you again, James. And I have my gravest doubts whether this really is a shortcut to the hospital.
0: Of course it is. This is the way we brought Ozzy in the headmaster's car the day he got the marble stuck up his nose. Now, when you get to that horse trough, you turn sharp left, unless you fancy a quick bath.
2: Very well, James. I only hope we get to the hospital before the others commence the return journey. Look, we're nearing the top of this street. Do I turn left or right?
0: Let me think. Left or right. I know it's one of them.
2: James, we're nearly there.
0: Look out, that taxi coming round the corner on the wrong side.
2: Oh, well, good heavens. James, did you see that?
0: Yes, but... You didn't, you had your eyes shut.
2: Save the car, James. The maniac. I'm going to give him the peace of my mind.
0: No, I'll come with you. If there's going to be a fight, I'd better bring your starting handle.
2: I'll teach this lout a lesson. Step out of the cab, you road hog.
5: Road hog? I'll stick your head in your big end. You soft-looking... Which you, Craythorpe?
2: Oh, Higginbottom, are you aware that your front bumper has scraped my body?
5: If you don't shut up, my left fist will scrape your lug hole.
0: Keep it up, you two. There's a crowd gathering. When it gets big enough, we'll have a whip round for the damage.
2: Quiet, James. Now then, what do you think you're playing at, coming round the corner like that?
5: Listen, ferret face. It was your fault, you and that heap of scrap iron you call a car.
2: Why, you great oaf.
7: I don't care whose fault it was. Get me home. You started the back off again.
2: I'm sorry, Mr. Sinclair, but blame this hooligan.
3: Theodore, what happened?
0: I'll tell you, ma'am.
3: What are you doing here, Jimmy?
0: Oh, I was showing Mr. Craythorpe a shortcut to the hospital when round the corner comes Ben Hur Higginbottom. And when I looked round, I saw Mr. Craythorpe's face. He'd gone green.
7: How long am I going to be stuck in here? I'm freezing in this ice box.
0: Oh, don't worry, Grandad. We'll soon sort it out.
7: Now then.
0: Well, this policeman will.
7: Yes, I happen to witness this little spot of honor.
2: Good. Then perhaps you will arrest this lout Higginbottom for dangerous driving.
7: Oh, I couldn't very well do that, sir.
2: But he was driving on my side of the road.
7: He was entitled to. This is a one-way street.
0: Oh, heck.
2: You might well say, oh, heck.
0: Well, I didn't know it was a one-way street.
2: You could have looked out for the sign.
0: I couldn't. I was watching your speedometer, because we were going like mad up the road, and it wasn't moving at all.
7: Oh, defective speedometer, eh? That's serious.
5: Look, Constable, whilst you're arresting Crippen here, can I shove off? After all, I was in the clear.
7: You can if you like, because now I've got your number, I can book you later on.
5: What?
7: I don't see any windscreen wiper on that taxi.
5: Well, I know. I mean, I was going to get it.
7: And that rear mud guard's a bit loose. Not to mention the fact that you're carrying passengers and your flag's not down.
5: The old man is not very well, and I didn't want his blood pressure going up faster than the meter.
3: Constable, my father's just come out of hospital. We want to get him home.
7: I see. Well, I'll have to take some notes, of course, but I'll be as quick as I can. We'd just go and have a look at your car first, Mr.
2: Craythorpe. Theodore Craythorpe. And I assure you, Constable, I am a very law-abiding citizen of this town.
0: Poor Mr. Craythorpe. Hey, do you think they'll send him to Devil's Island?
3: You can cut out the jokes, young man. I'll deal with you when we get home.
5: If my Aussie had caused all this trouble, I'd make his skin tingle for him.
0: What would you do? Scrub his neck?
5: I'll belt you in a minute.
3: All right, Mr. Higginbottom. Jimmy's my son and I'll handle him. Now listen to me. There'll be no football for you this afternoon, no television tonight, and you'll manage without this week's pocket money.
0: What? Oh, but, ma'am, I must watch the telly tonight. It's tenderfoot.
3: If your granddad gets near you with his walking stick, you'll be tender and it won't be on your foot.

0: Oh, come on, Jimmy. You've got a face like two pennies of wet stripe. Isn't there any way I can cheer you up?
1: No, I'm fed up.
0: Oh, well, I know how you feel. After all, I was a lad myself once.
1: Were you really?
0: Well, of course I was. Well, I must have been. I went to the same school as you go to.
1: Oh, yes. I've seen the carving on the lid of one of the desks. Alfie Hall slept here.
0: Now, that'll do. No, I was just going to say that when I got into trouble, my dad was a terror. His motto was clout first and ask questions afterwards. You remember once a ragman called and I gave him dad's best suit by mistake. I should have known it was his best suit because there was a pack of cards and a bottle opener in right-hand pocket. You know, when he got home, he went raving mad. He said, what did you get for it? I said, two tiddlers in a jam jar. He said, that's not enough and give me a thick ear as well. My head went numb.
1: Well, don't worry. It's bound to wear off sooner or later.
0: Jimmy, for somebody who's supposed to be in trouble, you're very cocky. Don't you mind having your pocket money stopped?
1: Oh, I can soon get some money.
0: You're getting no money out of me.
1: All right. So you don't want to hear about Susan and the milkman?
0: No, I do not. So you can put that in your pipe and Susan. What about it?
1: Oh, it's just something our milkman asked her this morning. You know him, that tall, good-looking chap. Who's mad keen to take her out. He knows you. He calls you Bladder Chops.
0: Does he? He's asking for a thump in his drink, a pint of milk a day. Yeah, hey, what did he ask your Susan?
1: Oh, well, I don't know whether I should tell you. I mean, I only heard them talking by accident while I was crouching behind the dustbin. Anyway, it's not important.
0: All right, how much?
1: What do you mean, Alfie?
0: But look, it is a shilling. Go on, take it.
1: Oh, no, I don't think I could. After all, Susan may not be perfect, but good or bad, she's my sister.
0: Oh, look, will you stop talking like Mrs. Dale and take this 1 and 6?
1: I couldn't, Alfie.
0: But too bad, then.
1: All right, I'll force myself. Thanks, Alfie.
0: Oh, well, come on. What did the milkman say to you or Susan?
1: He said, tomorrow, don't forget...
0: Ah, go on.
1: Leave out your empties.
0: Oh. Jimmy, well, you crafty little monkey. Oh, you wait till Susan comes. I'll tell her.
2: What were you telling?
0: You are locking up.
2: What?
0: Don't know. Not you, Susan. It's your brother here, the little Robin. No. He tried to get me jealous about you and the milkman.
2: Oh, we haven't time to bother with him now. I've got to go and buy a new hot water bottle for Grandad and buy Mr. Craythorpe's thermometer.
1: Thermometer? Oh, I've got that. It's in my goldfish bowl. I'll take it up to him.
2: Look, if you put it in the goldfish bowl, it should be washed first.
1: Don't be daft. Goldfish aren't that fussy.
2: I mean, before Mr. Craythorpe puts it in Grandad's mouth, you've got
1: to... I know what to do. They told us about it at school.
2: Well, hurry up with it. Come on, Alfie. You can walk to the shops with me and tell me what little Jimmy Liar said about the milkman.
0: Yeah, right, Susan. I'll see you later, little Lord, bully boy.
1: I'd better take the thermometer up now before there's any more trouble. Now, what did our teacher say? All surgical instruments must be, hypnotized. Well, it was something like that. I know, you stick them under the hot water tap. So I'd better do that.
3: There you are, Mr. Sinclair. Those pillows should be quite comfortable now.
4: Ah, well, thank you, Theodore. Ah, you're a proper little Florence Nightingale and no mistake.
3: There's no need for sarcasm.
4: Oh, I'm sorry, Theodore. Well, thank you for the daffodils. They're very nice. Did Patsy, she was cooking me a meal?
3: Yes, it should be ready soon. Now, what can I lend you in the way of books? I've brought a few in the car. There's that Great Expectations, The Mill on the Fluff, or if you're feeling whimsical, there's Alice Through the Looking Glass. Oh, and I've got The Wind in the Willows.
4: So have I. I'm starving.
5: Father, a nice big plate of steak and chips for you.
4: Ah, well now, isn't that a sight to gladden the eyes? My first square meal for a week. Well, here's all.
3: Just a moment, Mr. Sinclair. Don't eat yet.
4: What?
3: I must take your temperature first.
4: Look, Theodore, I can assure you, once I get this little lot inside me, there'll be no danger of a relapse.
5: Now, Father, Theodore's right. There's no sense in eating all that hot food first. Now, where's Susan with a thermometer?
1: Here you are, Mum. I've got it. Come on, Grandad, open wide. Not too wide, I don't want to put my head in.
5: Give the thermometer to Mr. Craythorpe, go on.
1: Oh, go on, let me do it. I like playing at doctors.
4: Jimmy, keep your thieving hands off my chips. No, just stick that thermometer under my tongue.
1: Right, Grandad, that's it. Now, close your mouth. That's right. Ooh, that statement was good. Can I just have a little...
6: Leave her alone, you young rascal.
1: Well, if I get some bread, can I have a dip in your gravy?
5: That'll do. Just go downstairs this minute. Go.
1: But, ma'am...
3: James, this is a sick room, not a snack bar. Now, Mr. Sinclair, I just take the thermometer and read it. Good heavens.
1: What's up, Mr. Craythorpe?
3: Your grandfather. He's 104.
1: Happy birthday.
5: Jimmy. What shall we do?
3: Now, keep calm, Mrs. Clitheroe. We must get all the blankets and hot water bottles you've got.
4: Look, Craythorpe, I don't know what all this is about, but I feel fine, so just let me eat in peace.
3: Oh, no, there's no food for you, Mr. Sinclair.
4: What?
3: You know what they say about starving a fever? Eating is out of the question. Mrs. Clitheroe, we'd better take this tray downstairs and telephone the doctor.
4: But I'm starving.
3: I'm sorry, Mrs. Sinclair.
1: Well, that's the steak and chips finished. Oh, I feel full. It's a wonder my braces haven't busted.
5: All right, Jimmy, don't gloat. I only gave it to you because I didn't want it wasted. Oh, the doctor's a long time up there, Theodore.
3: Now, don't worry. I know Mr. Sinclair's temperature was very alarming, but I'm sure we spotted it in time. Ah, here's the doctor now.
5: Oh. Well, Doctor, how is he?
7: Well, frankly, Mrs. Clitheroe, I'm very puzzled. I gave him a good checkup, and when I took his temperature just now, it was quite normal.
3: Oh, that is very strange. But I assure you, my thermometer did show 104.
7: Are you sure there's nothing wrong with your thermometer? I mean, they can break easily, you know.
1: Well, it was all right when I hypnotized it.
7: Hypnotized it? Oh, you don't mean sterilized it?
1: Yes, I put it under the hot water tap.
5: What?
7: Well, that explains the high temperature, I think.
5: Oh, Jimmy, you again. I'm sorry we troubled you, Doctor.
7: Not at all. Anyway, you needn't worry about your father anymore.
1: Oh, good. Grandad's all right. Shall I go and tell him, Mum?
5: Yes. And tell him what happened to his steak and chips.
1: All right. What? Oh, heck. I ate him and he's starving. He'll flay me alive. Oh, Doctor, don't go yet.
7: Why, Sonny?
1: When me grandad's finished with me,

0: Those involved with the Clitheroe Kid this week were Peter Sinclair, Patricia Burke, Leonard Williams, Danny Ross, Diana Day, Tony Melody, Tom Harrison, and Betty Alberg. The recorded program, written by James Casey and Frank Roscoe, was produced by James Casey and starred Jimmy Clitheroe as the Kid himself.
1: I thought you might like to know Grandad's feeling a lot better now. I took him a bowl of cornflake crispies up as a peace offering, and then I told him about the steak and chips. He went white, but he didn't shout. He just said, "Jim, listen how these cornflake crispies go, snap, crackle, and pop." And then he poured the lot all over me head. Carol.
2: Hold it. How much is that vase?
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5: Yum, yum.
6: Well, come in, Smithers. 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
7: No, sir. 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
1: Well, come in, Smithers. 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

0: Time to meet the men from the ministry. Once more, we're walking the Whitehall Way with Norma Ronald, Ronald Baddeley, John Graham, and the men from the ministry, Richard Murdoch and Derek Giler. Throughout government service, top executives work as a team. In the General Assistance Department especially, Lennox Brown knows that he can enter his colleague's office at any time and find him eager and ready to help.
1: Wake up, too. This is an office, not a doss house.
2: What? Sorry, man. I felt a great urge to get on with some work, so I had a little nap till the feeling wore off.
1: This will not do, you know. If we're to help the Home Office clean up Britain, we must be vigorous, forceful, and alert.
2: Yes, man. Did you do that report on unseemly behaviour in the park?
1: Not yet, no. No, I sat in the deck chair to observe the scene, and I think I must have dozed off. I noticed a few goings on, though.
2: Really?
1: Yeah, there were quite a few youngsters cuddling in the bushes, and one young couple on the verge.
2: The nation's morals have gone to pieces. Last night I saw the hall porter pinch one of the char ladies in the basement.
1: Yes, well, it's hardly surprising with the barrage of smut we're all subjected to.
2: Thank heavens we're finally doing something about it.
1: One job I have done is censoring London's car registration numbers.
2: Ah, yes, I gather they were worried about certain groupings.
1: And rightly so. Did you see those cars outside the Gay Liberation headquarters?
2: No.
1: The first was RU1. And the other was IM12. Well, I'm putting a stop to all that.
3: Good.
4: Stroke of three, it's time for tea.
1: Ah, thank you, Mildred. We were talking about cleaning up Britain.
4: Did you see last night's telly? Talk about porn.
2: Really, Mildred?
4: Yeah. Mind you, the sound doesn't work on our set, but Dad likes to have it on anyway. Says it saves him having to look at Mum.
2: Well, what was this pornographic programme?
4: Well, I hardly like to say in front of you, Mr. Lamb, but there were a lot of old men dressed up in frocks.
2: Good gracious, what was it called?
4: Choral Evensong.
1: Oh, these TV people don't mind what they show. I started to watch a programme on architecture. I'd switch off.
4: Why for?
1: Well, this trendy BBC chap said he was going to demonstrate new techniques with a model laid out on the table.
2: No. Disgusting. Do you think they'll repeat it?
1: No, I checked. No. Mildred, this report on car numbers, would you type it, please?
4: Righty-ho, sir.
1: Oh, and don't say righty-ho, Mildred. You know it gets on my nerves.
4: I'm sorry, sir. I'll type this straight away.
1: Righty-ho. Of course, I know why the nation's morals have declined.
2: It's all these vitamins in the bread.
1: Exactly. I've only... It's because young people today have too much spare time. They don't know what to do with their leisure hours.
2: You may be right.
1: You hang around getting into mischief.
2: Me one?
1: Oh, yes. Well, I've seen you on the underground, riding up and down the escalators looking at the underwear advertisements.
2: Actually, I'm about to start a new hobby.
1: Ah, well, I'm very glad to hear it. Not beekeeping again.
2: No, I gave that up. It didn't seem to work in a bed sitting room.
1: Well, what are you taking up?
2: I'm planning to enroll in the civil service art class.
1: Oh, well, that sounds sensible and healthy.
2: I'm going to see Miss Whistler at 5 o'clock today. She's the art club's secretary.
1: Oh.
2: She'll tell me all about it.
5: Hello, Clary Whistler speaking, secretary, civil service art club.
6: Sir Gregory Pitkin here.
5: Oh. Not the Sir Gregory Pitkin, the permanent undersecretary.
6: Is there any other? I'm ringing about your exhibition, Miss Whistler.
5: The Art Club Annual Show.
6: I'm interested in that large painting entitled Venus and Aphrodite Bathing.
5: Oh, yes, yes. You'd like to buy it?
6: No, I'd like to know who the models were.
5: Oh, they were just two girls from the typing pool.
6: Oh, yes, yes, I'd heard they were members of staff, and I feel perhaps we could, make better use of them. I'm looking for a couple of personal assistants.
5: Well, I'm afraid Miss Best has already been taken up by Lord Stilton, Sir Gregory. She has great things ahead of her.
6: Well, perhaps if I pop down to your office, I could get some details of the other girl, eh?
5: By all means, come in half an hour. I'm expecting a member of staff any moment. He wants to enroll in the art class for the new session. Oh, this is probably him now. Goodbye, Sir Gregory. Come in!
2: Hello, Miss Whistler. I'm Richard Lamb from the General Assistance Department.
5: Ah, yes, Mr. Lamb, do come in. You want to join the art class. Mm-hmm.
2: I like the way you've decorated your office. One doesn't see many purple and orange walls in the ministry.
5: I tried to create an oasis of artistic culture in a desert of civil service Philistinism.
2: Pardon?
5: What do you think of my paintings, Mr. Lamb?
2: Oh, I like that one hanging by the door. In the style of Picasso, isn't it?
5: That is a plan of the Ministry Drains.
2: Silly me.
5: You will have your little joke, Mr. Lamb, but I sense that beneath your whimsical exterior, you have an eye for beauty. You are a kindred spirit with a soul thirsting for aesthetic experience.
2: Well, yes, but I feel quite well in myself.
5: Now, before we enroll you in the art club, Mr. Lamb, I must ask you about your prowess. Is your equipment adequate?
2: I think so, but it doesn't get much use.
5: But you have had some painting experience.
2: Oh, yes, I painted my landlady's seat. Her garden seat, that is.
5: Our painting course is frightfully in demand, Mr. Lamb. I think perhaps you might be better placed in the sculpture class. They've always got plenty of room. And working on good hard stone is so much more satisfying than mere canvas.
2: Sculpture? Oh, yes, I'd be awfully good at that.
5: Splendid. I'll put you down for the sculpture course starting tomorrow evening.
2: Thank you.
5: Oh, by the way, tomorrow night's is a nude class.
2: What? I can't turn up at a class without any clothes on. Apart from anything else, where would I stick my hammer and chisel?
5: You misunderstood, Mr. Lamb. You don't have to be undressed. Oh. The lady model is the one in the nude.
2: But that's worse. A female lady in her skin. I couldn't. It's against all my principles.
5: Mr. Lamb, you must realize that nudity is not pornographic. The human body is nothing to be ashamed of. Except perhaps in your case.
2: Couldn't I sculpt a vase of flowers or an orange?
5: Don't be ridiculous. The naked body is a temple.
2: Is it?
5: Good gracious. I'd feel no shame or embarrassment if I was to take off my blouse at this very moment. Oh. To cast aside false modesty and run free as nature intends. Mr. Lamb, where are you? Come out from under that desk at once.
1: Our Clean Up Britain campaign is really catching on, Mildred. Look at this headline in the morning paper.
4: Yeah. Obscene plays. Prime Minister to act.
1: He'll show them.
4: Here's today's post, sir.
1: Ah, right, thank you. Anything important?
4: A memo from admin.
1: Oh, let's have a look. All staff are requested to empty their teapots after use and then stand upside down on the tea tray. Anything from outside, Mildred?
4: Well, there's this letter from that anti-pornography chap, Lord Shorthouse.
1: Oh. Thank you. Wonder what he wants. Lord Shorthouse, did you say?
4: You know, he's always on telly, cursing and swearing about people's morals. Why is he writing to us?
1: He wants to know what line the government is taking on public decency. Oh, yes, well, Mr. Lamb can deal with that. Where is Mr. Lamb, by the way?
4: He isn't in yet, sir.
1: Not in, but it's nearly midday. I've been in for over 20 minutes.
2: Morning, ma. Morning, Mildred. Sorry I'm late.
1: Good grief, too. What have you got there?
4: It looks like a blooming great block of granite.
2: It is a block of granite.
1: Now, look here, too. When the Prime Minister said we had to build a newer, cleaner Britain, he didn't want us to do it literally.
2: No, this is for tonight, one. I'm going to express myself. Miss Whistler says I can definitely do it, and I'll get more satisfaction if I try it on good hard stone than if I do it on a bigger canvas. As long as my equipment's adequate, then it's all right if I keep my clothes on.
1: I see.
4: Are you trying to tell us, Mr. Lamb, that you've joined the civil service art class?
2: Yes. Isn't it exciting?
1: But why did you drag that granite up here? Couldn't you have left it in the hall?
2: I wanted to, but the hall porter wouldn't have it.
1: There's work to be done, and we'd better get on with it. Any minute now, Sir Gregory will be pushing his ugly face round the door and saying...
3: Not wasting time, are you?
1: Yeah, that's exactly what the old fool said. Oh, yes, yes, yes. Good morning to you, sir.
3: Were you talking about me, Leonard Barn?
2: Yeah, no, sir. He was talking about another old fool.
3: What?
1: Pay no attention to my colleague, sir. He's suffering from malnutrition. Hasn't had his 11s yet.
3: No, be quiet, all of you.
1: Yes, sir. Yeah. Be quiet, too.
2: Yes, sir. Be quiet, Mildred.
4: Sorry, sir.
3: Now then, this Clean Up Britain campaign, I hope you're pulling your weight.
1: Oh, indeed, sir. Yes.
3: Our country has been polluted for too long by the smut merchants.
1: Indeed.
3: Yes. They've created a cesspool, and it was high time the government stepped in.
2: Yes.
3: We must all put our backs to the wheel and stamp out pornography with a firm hand.
1: Right, sir. Right.
3: Well, I have undertaken an especially arduous task in this connection, so you won't be seeing me for a while.
1: Sorry. Really, Gregory. Well, what exactly will you be doing, sir?
3: I shall be carrying out a fact-finding survey of London's strip clubs.
2: Will that take long?
3: Well, I've set aside 5 days. I shall force myself to sit through each show at least 3 times to make sure I miss nothing.
1: You'll be able to stand it, Sir Gregory.
3: I've never been one to shirk my duty, Lennox Brown. These brazen women must be exposed. I mean, think of it. Lewd dancing. Suggestive poses. Girls showing off their lithe young bodies and shapely legs and
1: You better sit down, sir. You're trembling.
2: You've got a funny colour. Shall I get you a glass of water?
3: Yeah, no. No, not water. No, I'll take a little brandy from the first aid cupboard.
4: I'll get it, sir.
3: You must excuse me. These things make me angry. Yeah. Anyway, my report should please Lord Shorthouse.
1: Ah, yes. Well, now we've had a letter from him, Sir Gregory, asking what line is being taken to clean up Britain.
3: Send him a copy of the government charter on pornography.
1: Very good, sir. We'll get one from stationery.
3: Yeah, and now I have another little job for you two. This brochure, issued by the Board of British Tourism. The new edition comes out next week, and there have got to be some changes.
2: I thought they just reprinted last year's with higher prices.
3: Well, they use a lot of last year's material, certainly. That's why it's got to be cleaned up.
1: Cleaned up, Sir Gregory?
3: Yes, cleaned up. Oh. Get rid of the old permissiveness. Look at the cover.
1: Oh, yes, yes. Two young ladies in bathing suits.
3: Exactly. Flaunting their suntanned, well-molded figures on the beach at Littlehampton.
2: I say that blonde shoulder strap is slipping off her shoulders.
3: What? By Jove, so it is. So it is.
1: Gregory, you're trembling again, Mark.
4: Here's your brandy, sir, and you ought to have one of your tablets.
3: It's an outrage. We want none of that in this year's brochure. Now, here's the tourist board's proposed layout. I want you to go through the whole thing and reassemble it, replacing anything that might be offensive. The final layout must be taken to the printers tomorrow.
4: Well, sir, I think that's tied it all up. Who prints this brochure, anyway?
1: A firm in Fleet Street. You or Mr. Lamb can pop it along at lunchtime. But there are one or two little errors to put right first.
4: Errors?
1: Yes. This section, dealing with the countryside, for instance. Whittling on the green is a village, Mildred. You've listed it under Old English Customs.
4: Oh, yeah. I'm sorry, sir.
1: And that paragraph I dictated about Tar Beach on Sea? It should read, "You'll long remember the fisher folk with their unforgettable songs." You've typed unforgettable pongs.
4: Oh, nobody's perfect, sir.
1: Yes. By the way, I've selected the new front cover for the brochure. This sepia print of the station hotel to Inverglockie.
4: Yes, sir.
1: And another thing, this map of the Lake District shouldn't be tucked away on page 30. We'll put it on page 3, just inside the front cover. See? Under the heading, Britain's Top Tourist Attraction.
4: Oh, that's clever, sir. It's a jolly good map, isn't it?
1: Yes, indeed, yes. In fact, we'll print underneath it. You can get separate copies for 25 pence.
4: You're really on the ball today, Mr. Lennox Brown.
1: Well, after years of objective analysis, I think one develops a certain intuitive flair.
4: Do what?
1: Oh, never mind. Now, there was something else we had to do. What was...
4: Yeah, we had to reply to Lord Shorthouse, sir.
1: Ah, yes.
4: I've got a copy of the government charter from stationery, but it'll need an accompanying letter.
1: Yes, well, Mr. Lamb can attend to that. Which reminds me, he's late again. What on earth is he up to?
4: I hope he hasn't caught his umbrella in the lift gates like he did yesterday. Huh? He went up and down 30 times before they could cut him free.
2: Sorry I'm late. Well, morning, Mildred. Oh, I've had a most terrible time.
1: You have a hunted look.
2: It's the sculpture class. I went there last night and they had a lady on the platform wearing nothing but a glassy smile.
1: Good grief.
2: Miss Whistler said it would be all right. Because it was art, I should feel detached.
4: And did you feel detached, Mr. Lamb?
2: No, just sort of loose at the knees. So I sat with my back to the model.
1: Well done, too. Yes, you did the right thing.
2: Miss Whistler didn't think so. She said I was upsetting the class and insulting the lady. She told me to leave.
4: What a liberty!
2: She gave me a photograph of the model and told me to sculpt from that at home.
1: You mean an unclothed photograph?
2: Yes, and when my landlady came in and saw it pinned to my wardrobe, she was furious.
1: Naturally. So what steps did you take?
2: Great big long ones. She chased me downstairs with the broom. Now she's given me notice. I've got to find new digs.
4: Poor Mr. Lamb.
2: And what's more, Mrs. Bratby won't have this picture in the house. But Miss Whistler wants it back next week, so I've had to bring it here.
1: Two? You've brought a photo of an unclad female woman to the office?
2: I'm afraid so.
1: Well, I'd better have a look at it. As a public duty, you understand.
2: There you are.
1: Yes, thank you. It's, she's, isn't it? Yeah. Well, I shall have to study this more closely later. Yes, leave it there, too, will you?
2: Yes, sir. Yeah.
1: Well, I must be off to my club now. Mildred and I have completed the layout for the tourist brochure.
4: I'll take it off to the printers, sir.
1: Good. Then there's the charter to go to Lord Shorthouse. Yes. Have it all buttoned up by the time I get back from lunch.
2: Yes, sir.
1: Yes, shall be long. I'll be back by 2.
4: Back by 2, indeed. We've heard that before, haven't we? Half past blooming 3, you come in here and say, sorry I'm 10 minutes late. I had to take brandy with Admiral Gunn. And there'll be us two slaving our fingers to the bone. It isn't right.
2: That's that done. What's the time, Mildred?
4: 3:30, sir.
1: Oh, sorry I'm 10 minutes late. I had to take whiskey with General Stone.
2: What happened to Admiral Gunn?
1: He went off early. Now, did you get those jobs done?
4: Yes, sir. I took the brochure to the printers.
2: And I sent Lord Shorthouse a copy of the government charter on pornography.
1: Ah, good. Well, I'll just sit quietly and have another look at that photo of yours, and then I'll just toddle off home. I mustn't overtax the system. Where is that vile photo?
2: It's on the corner of the desk, one. Oh. I turned it face down, save upsetting the window cleaner.
1: Yes, here it is. No, it isn't. This is the copy of the government charter that we got from stationery. I thought you sent that to Lord Shorthouse.
2: I did, but... Well, I sent something to Lord Shorthouse. I remember going to the desk and it was on the corner face down and I... Oh.
4: Blimey, he's been and gone and sent off that rude picture.
2: I couldn't have. Could I?
4: Well, you must have done. It isn't here anymore.
1: Two. Lord Shorthouse wants to clean up Britain and you send him an obscene photograph? A picture of a naked lady?
4: And we sent a letter with it. Look, here's the carbon copy.
1: Dear Lord Shorthouse, the enclosed will show you what the government have in mind. All Home Office staff are anxious to get to grips with this.
2: Oh, Lord Shorthouse will blame Sir Gregory and Sir Gregory will kill us.
1: Look, we must do something.
4: Look, I posted the letter on the way to the printers. That was only an hour ago. Perhaps it's still in the pillar box outside.
1: Oh, the pillar box. Yes, quick, two, we'll go down at once.
2: And if we can't get the letter back there, we'll go to the post office.
1: Oh, that won't be necessary. Oh, no, no. I'll have a word with the postman when he comes to make his collection. I know how to deal with these people.
2: Well, let's hope we can get it back here at the post office.
1: Officious brute, that person. No tampering with Her Majesty's mail, indeed. As if I'd tamper with anything of Her Majesty's.
2: Still, you've got to give him credit for honesty. He wouldn't even think about that bribe you offered.
1: Oh, that's true, yes. Just threw the fivepence in the gutter. Yeah. Well, we'll see what the post office can do.
2: This must be the man in charge.
7: Good afternoon, gentlemen. Sylvester's the name. I'm the local ASS.
1: The ASS?
7: Assistant Sorting Supervisor.
1: Oh, yes. Well, good day to you, sir. Good day, yes. Well, now, we're from the Ministry, you see, and we're here to retrieve a letter that was posted by mistake.
7: Come this way and we'll do our best. It won't be easy. This is London's biggest sorting office, you know.
2: What are those postmen doing, Mr. Sylvester? They seem to be throwing parcels about and kicking them.
7: Oh, yes, it's their recreation hour. That's their favourite sport, you know. We call it bash the package.
1: It's disgraceful. A lot of those packages are bursting open.
7: No, it is disgraceful. Some people wrap their parcels so badly, the lads can't get a decent game.
2: What's that enormous machine over there?
7: Oh, well, that's our electronic sorter. The letters go down the conveyor belts and into that huge aperture, that great gaping mouth always open. We call it Enoch.
2: An electronic sorter? How marvelous. That must save a lot of labour.
7: Well, up to a point, you know. We've got to sort them by hand first, you see. Look, I'll show you. You've got your first-class post and your second-class post, right?
2: Yes.
7: Well, I take a bunch of letters at random and see how they're stacked. Now, this one goes on that conveyor belt. That'll take a week.
1: That's the slow post.
7: No, that's the quick post. Now, this is second class. That'll go by slow post, you see. This'll go by quick post and so on. Slow, slow, quick, quick, slow.
2: Fascinating, Mr. Sylvester. Just a minute, stop.
1: Well, what is it, sir?
2: That buff envelope going down the fast belt. That's our letter, the one we want.
1: By George, you'd better grab it, quick.
2: I'll try and hook it with my umbrella.
7: No, that's no good. One of you'll have to jump on the conveyor belt.
1: Well, you heard what the man said, too. Go on.
2: Oh, it's dangerous. Why does it have to be me?
1: It's your turn. I paid for the bus fares. No. Go on.
2: All right, but don't push.
7: My word. He's fallen in.
1: Oh, dear me. Can we get him back when he's got the letter?
7: Oh, dear me, no. It's too late now. Enoch's got him.
1: Oh, that's enough, too. Don't go on about it. You're back in the office safe and sound. You should think yourself lucky.
2: Lucky? How would you like to have the seat of your trousers stamped second-class mail?
1: Be grateful you're still in one piece.
2: Only just.
1: Self, self, self. That's all you think about. Well, the whole department's facing disaster because you didn't get that letter back.
4: Yeah. I've just had Lord Shorthouse on the phone, sir. Oh. Our letter's arrived, and he's not very pleased.
1: He got the photo, did he?
4: No, sir. It's rather puzzling. Hmm? He says he got a holiday map of the Lake District with a slogan saying, "Why don't you go away?"
1: What?
2: Thank heavens, one we're saved.
1: Saved? Don't be an idiot. Hmm? If he got the Lake District map, what did we put in the tourist brochure?
4: The one we were supposed to clean up.
1: Oh, I can't stand it till they'll be murdered on.
3: Lennox Brown! Lamb!
1: Oh, Sir Gregory, don't shoot. Don't shout. I mean, I'm prepared to resign, sir, on half pension if need be.
3: Be quiet, Lennox Brown.
1: Be quiet, Lennox Brown.
3: I have here this year's brochure, published by the Board of British Tourism.
2: Yeah, that reminds me, sir. Could I take some leave?
3: Silence, Lamb! By the time I finish with you, you'll be on 4 months' sick leave.
2: Thank you, sir.
3: Let us look at this brochure, shall we?
1: Yes, sir.
3: On the front is pictured a station hotel. We open the book, and what do we find? What do we find, eh, Lamb?
2: Page two.
3: Page two, yes, indeed, and also page three. Staring us in the face is a full-page picture of a nude woman under the heading Britain's Top Tourist Attraction.
1: There's been a slight error, Sir Gregory. It should have been a map of the Lake District with captions.
3: Oh, the captions are there, all right, on the facing page, with arrows pointing at this naked hussy. Just read that one, Lennox Brown.
1: Why not spend 10 days exploring these lovely corners?
3: And this one, Lamb. Read it out. Go on.
2: These twin hills afford infinite joy to the bold explorer.
3: And that one at the bottom.
1: To enjoy this glorious spot to the full, you're advised to take sandwiches. Sir Gregory, we can only kneel and beg forgiveness.
3: And as if the captions weren't enough, look what's written beneath this unclad girl.
2: If you'd like one of these to take on your holiday, send postal order for 25 pence.
1: All in all, sir, I think perhaps we should destroy this at once.
6: Destroy this?
1: Yes.
6: What good would that do? Millions of copies have already been sent all over the world.
0: And here is the news read by John Curl. Huge crowds of tourists arriving in Britain today were surprised when their British travel brochures were confiscated by customs. Customs men explained that this was the only way they could get hold of copies, as the book has been banned by British authorities. On the stock exchange, the black market price of brochures has now reached £10.50. Meanwhile, postal orders have been pouring in from Arab sheikhs anxious to buy holiday girls as advertised. The Prime Minister told a crowded house that we could not afford to ignore this unexpected source of revenue. And he hoped some women MPs might help. Mrs. Shirley Williams and Mrs. Barbara Castle expressed support, and Mrs. Castle said, "Just give us a couple of shakes and we'll be off."
1: Ah, Mildred, you're back.
4: A couple of days in bed usually does the trick.
1: Mm-hmm.
4: It's me nerves, you see. I can't take these upsets anymore.
1: Yes, I know the feeling, yes.
4: I'm surprised to find you still here, sir. Last time I saw you, you were planning to emigrate.
1: Emigrate? Oh, no, no, no. Everything's changed now. Now, the government discovered that tourist bookings have trebled and they're delighted.
4: Oh.
1: Yes, it's giving the economy an enormous boost.
4: Well, I never. So now you're the heroes of the hour.
1: Mr. Lamb has still got to leave his digs.
4: Ah.
1: So he's scarcely ever in. Spends all his time peering in newsagents' windows.
2: Don't worry, everyone. I'm all right.
1: That's a matter of opinion.
2: I don't have to leave my digs after all.
4: You mean Mrs. Bratby's forgiven you?
2: Yes, it's that sculpture I did. I happened to leave it in her hall.
1: The naked lady?
2: Ah, it doesn't look like a naked lady. It's modern art, you see. Mrs. Bratby thought I'd given her a hat stand.
4: So you're back in favour again?
2: Yes.
1: Two. I think you should use your newfound skill to carve a new office motto.
2: A new motto? One? What will it say?
1: Somebody up there likes us.
0: In the picture, as the men from the ministry, were Richard Murdoch and Derek Giler. Also featured were Norma Ronald, Ronald Baddeley and John Graham. The program was written by Edward Taylor and John Graham and produced by Edward Taylor.
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3: Thank you very, very much, ladies and gentlemen. I'm broadcasting from Walter Reed Army Hospital. Of course, there's romance in the air. One patient thought he was feeling the pangs of love. Then he discovered his nurse was giving him a hypodermic with his back rub. But there's a very new type of hypodermic needle here. It makes the hole so small, the doctor can hardly put his foot in it. And the guys here, the patients here, certainly aren't ready to return to service, really. One of them was talking to a cute blonde nurse, and I heard him say, "Meet me tonight, honey. I'm ready for active duty." But the thing you have to admire about these boys is the way they all try to help each other. As I walked into the hospital this morning, one GI stopped me and said, "Don't worry, buddy. You'll be amazed at what plastic surgery can do for that nose." It's really wonderful to be here. Of course, this morning I almost didn't get in. The head doctor saw me walking through the door, took one look at me and said, "Sorry, it's too late." I snuck in anyway. I didn't want to miss anything while I was here, so I took a sightseeing tour yesterday. We went to the Capitol building and saw the big picture of the signing of the Declaration of Independence in 1776 with all the original signers. As I was looking at it, a little kid tucked in my sleeve and said, "Hey, mister, it's hard to recognize him in those fancy wigs. Which one is Crosby?" He's one of the original members of the Whig Party, you know. He wishes he could save a lot of money. But anyway, we were driving along in the sightseeing bus, and the guide said, "To your right is the United States Mint." And a guy from the South sitting next to me said, "Well, sure enough, that's nice. Now, where do we go for the julep?" And I've never seen so many statues. Everywhere you look, there's a statue of some politician. We saw a statue of Napoleon. Of course, it's easy to tell he wasn't a politician. He had his hand in his own pocket. And I dropped into the White House, and I want to tell you, the president's really careful about how he spends the taxpayers' money. He doesn't have a lot of butlers and servants hanging around. I know. He came to the door himself and told me he was out. Now, I always look forward to my annual trip to the nation's capital. It gives me a chance to see my guests and dearest friends again. My $5 bills, my $10 bills, my $20 bills. Ooh, the pain. Don't get me wrong, I don't mind taxes. I'd sooner pay taxes than eat. I'm just hoping that someday we can afford both. But I read in the papers that they're going to lower taxes. That's the best thing I've had to look forward to since Paramount patched up the knothole in Jane Russell's dressing room.

0: Pilots never have any trouble finding Washington when Congress is in session. The pilot just sticks his hand out of the plane, and when the air gets hot, that's it. And Congress is also trying to outlaw the filibuster. I hear that one congressman has his mouth open so often his wife is having his tongue wallpapered to match the living room. Those filibusters are really something. When they run out of things to say, they start reading. One senator read for 2 days in the racing form, and Congress passed it. The real reason for my visit is to entertain at the annual dinner for the news correspondents. You know what a correspondent is. That's a guy who goes to college for 4 years, studies current events for 2 years more, visits all the capitals of the world, interviews all the famous statesmen, and then meets you on the street and says, "What's new?" All the correspondents will be there except Walter Winchell. He doesn't mix with the others. He's starting his own war. And you know how Walter Winchell rattles that telegraph key when he broadcasts? You should sit next to him when he's got a soup spoon in his hand. By the time he says hello, you've got an eyeball full of chicken broth and an ear full of noodles. And now I'd like you to meet one of Hollywood's most glamorous and successful stars, the lovely, talented Arlene Dahl, ladies and gentlemen. Say, you know, Arlene, we're lucky to have you on our show tonight. You're just about the busiest girl in town, aren't you?
1: Well, I have been rather busy, Bob.
0: You certainly are. You make movies, write a beauty column, and design lingerie.
1: Well, I get lots of ideas.
0: So do I. But tell me, how's your beauty column going, Arlene? Do you have any readers?
1: Oh, well, I hope so. I'm syndicated in about 25 newspapers.
0: Well, what do you do? Give beauty hints?
1: Mm-hmm. And even advice when people write in for it.
0: Advice?
1: Mm-hmm. Why, just the other day, Bob, I got a letter from a little old man who wanted to know what to do about his wrinkles.
0: Really? What else did Crosby have to say?
1: Well, it wasn't Bing, Bob. Really, Bing wouldn't ask for beauty hints.
0: That's true. He's resigned to his appearance. Mother Nature slipped him a Mickey, and that's that. Well, let's forget old Hydrogen Head and talk about you. You know, I saw your picture, Sangaree, and I liked it very much. It's such a fine story, I thought we'd do our version of it tonight.
1: Well, do you think you could play a real Southerner, Bob?
0: Can I? Will fan my brow with a poke chop. Fetch me a mess. I'm just starting, honey. Fetch me a mess of fatback, honey lamb, hush my mouth, and mouth my hush. Stand back or I'll get corn pone all over you. I guess that proves I can handle anything that requires a mouthful of mush. Let's go.
2: Tonight, the players present their version of Sangaree, a story of the old South. Our story begins on one of the great plantations of the South. A plantation so vast that each year it ships 100 boatloads of cotton from the nearby port of Savannah. But failing crops and the pirate raids on their ships have brought the plantation to the verge of bankruptcy. Now we find the owner, Arlene Culpepper, talking to a friend.
1: Oh, forgive me if I seem upset, Maggie Lou. But I'm furious. Simply furious.
3: Well, what's wrong, Arlene, honey?
1: To think that bank appointed that man to be the manager of my plantation. The man I hate most in the world. The man I despise.
3: Well, how you do go on, Arlene. There just isn't anybody that hateful. Who are you talking about?
1: Robert Beauregard Hope.
3: Oh, that dirty rat.
1: Yes.
3: Why is the bank sending him?
1: Well, every time we send out a shipload of our cotton from Savannah Harbor, the pirates capture it. They're ruining us. We've got to have someone to help us, so the bank is sending Beauregard.
3: Oh, that's fine.
1: Yes. Now, why couldn't the bank send somebody else to take over my affairs?
3: Well, don't worry. Don't worry, honey. He won't be around long when the pirates get through with him.
1: I hate to see bloodshed.
3: Well, you won't. Beauregard hasn't got any. Beauregard taking over your plantation. Why, he's nothing but a carpetbagger.
1: That's right. Why, he's even got

0: figure like a baggy carpet. Oh, I guess Beauregard isn't so bad. You know, he was real sweet on me before he went up north.
1: Oh, has he been up north?
0: Way up north.
1: Well, how far north?
0: Clean up to New Orleans. Why, just look at the time. He'll be here less than an hour.
2: Beg pardon, Missy Culpepper.
0: Yes?
2: A gentleman to see you, ma'am. Mr. Beauregard Hope.
0: Oh. Oh, send him in.
2: Yes, ma'am. Step this way, sir.
3: Thank you, Luigi. That's a southern pizza pusher. Hey.
0: Why, Beauregard Hope.
3: Let me look at you. You're just like a picture.
0: Oh, now, Beauregard.
3: No, I mean it, honey. You're prettier than a mess of possum liver simmering in a bucket of hog fat.
0: Well, Beauregard. Is it nice to be back?
3: Oh, well, sure enough is. It's sure enough nice to be back. That is, Yassum, sure enough. The pork chop on the side.
0: Why, you've been away so long, you've lost your southern accent.
3: Yeah. I'll get it back. I'll put a pound of cotton in my mouth and talk through the fuzz for a while.
0: Now that you're master of the plantation, when are you fixing to move in?
3: Well, right now. What have you got for dinner? I've been traveling a long way.
0: What would you like for dinner, Beauregard?
3: Oh, some real southern cooking. Black-eyed peas, canned yams, some turnip greens, and a slice of ham.
0: A slice of ham. And what would you like for a second course?
3: I tell you, say, who's this walking up here toward the house?
0: Why, he's the owner of the next plantation. He drops in to visit me once in a while. Come in, Colonel.
4: Afternoon, Miss Culpepper.
0: Afternoon. Oh, have you two met?
4: No, I don't believe we have. Permit me to introduce myself, sir. Shake hands with Colonel William J. Goodwin, 7th Alabama Raiders.
3: Oh, shake hands with Colonel Robert B. Hope.
4: My goodness, you're a fellow southerner, eh?
0: Oh, don't you believe him, Colonel. He's a no good come to take my plantation away from me.
4: Oh, not while I'm here to help you, Miss Arlene.
3: Colonel, I'm running this plantation. Get off this property or I'll fetch my bullwhip, and I'll whip you till you're a cherry red.
4: Sir, if you was any kind of a man, instead of forcing yourself on this defenseless woman, you'd enlist in the army and help us fight the Civil War.
3: Yeah, I got news for you. The Civil War is over and the South lost.
4: No. We lost? How did that happen?
3: The loan from Phil Harris didn't come through. And here in this spot, we bring on Margaret Whiting. Move in, Maggie, please.

0: And now to continue with our story of Beauregard Hope and his efforts to save the great Culpeper Plantation. A plantation so huge, it was bounded on the north by the Carolinas, on the east by the ocean, on the south by the Gulf,
1: and on the west by machine guns. Texas was jealous. Yes, I was master of the plantation, but hard times had come. Our cotton was weevily, our oats were oatsy, and our tobacco wasn't toasted, it wasn't mild, it didn't satisfy. It twisted your T-zone. And of all leading cigarettes, doctors hated it 10-1. As the months passed, things went from bad to worse. The field hands deserted, the servants quit. And we were so poor, for mint juleps, we served a tall glass of lighter fluid with a sprig of poison ivy floating on top. It cooled you off, but permanently. Still, I think I could have brought the plantation back to prosperity had it not been for the pirates waiting for our ships outside of Savannah Harbor. It was obvious that I had to make a deal with the pirates, so I decided to leave the plantation and ship out on our next outward-bound vessel. I went down to the Savannah docks and hailed the captain.
2: Ahoy you! Ahoy you! Ahoy you!
3: I'm fine! Ahoy you!
1: I knew I should have gotten an actor. This is what happens when you try to hire leftovers from the Fresno grape-crushing season.
2: I'll stand for no insubordination, Captain.
3: Ah, sir.
4: Sometimes I wonder what you really think of me.
3: We think you're no good Yankee trash, a dirty yellow dog renegade scum who sells out his own flesh and blood to the northern bankers.
2: Don't be afraid. Speak up.
1: I'm coming aboard, Captain. The way the pirates have been raiding, I think our ships need the supervision of the owner.
3: As you like, sir, but the real owner is already on board.
4: Yeah?
5: Why, Beauregard, are you all making this voyage, too?
4: In your interest, ma'am.
5: Well, have you taken inventory of my cargo?
4: Many times.
5: Is everything all right?
4: Crazy, ma'am, crazy. In fact, I'll go so far as to say it's nervous.
1: From where I stand, everything looks fine. Captain, we're ready to sail whenever you are.
3: Aye, sir. Man the winches. Weigh anchor.
5: Tell me, Beauregard, why do you wear those two great pistols in your belt?
4: I'm expecting trouble from the crew. Today is payday.
5: Who pays the crew?
4: Nobody. That's why I'm expecting trouble.
3: Sir?
4: Yeah?
3: We're shipped anchor. We're ready to sail.
4: Oh, good. I'll give the orders.
3: But, sir, survive.

0: The harbor is very
1: strict. I know what I'm doing. Cast off the bow line. Cast off the stern line. Now starboard the helm.
0: No, no. Port the helm.
1: I said starboard the helm. And when I say starboard, I mean starboard.
2: Why is the ship going so slow?
0: We're sailing up Main Street.
2: You take over, Captain, and don't go through any red light.
3: What a beautiful night.
2: Oh, there you are, honey lamb. There's something I've been wanting to ask you. You know how I feel about you? Will you marry me?
3: What? Why, you're only proposing to me because I happen to own a big plantation. When you look at me, you don't see my hair, my eyes, my lips, my shoulders. Why, y'all see cotton, barley, oats, rye, tobacco.
2: I changed my mind. Now I don't want to marry you.
3: You don't?
2: No, the honeymoon would be too confusing. I'd have to spend a year at agricultural school to learn how to kiss her.
3: I guess my plantation isn't worth very much now anyway.
2: And don't give up. I have an idea that may save us from bankruptcy.
3: What's that?
2: From now on, I'm going to plant the cotton and the tobacco in the same field.
3: How will that save us?
2: I'm going to raise filter-tipped cigarettes. Well, are you going to marry me or not?
3: Well, to tell you the truth, Beauregard, I can't make up my mind between you and Colonel Goodwin.
2: I'm warning you. If you don't marry me, I'm in a position to ruin your plantation and spend all your money.
3: Why, Beauregard, would you take unfair advantage of a woman?
2: That, I'm happy to say, is the story of my life. Shona. But if we get through this voyage...
0: Now watch on deck and keep your musket handy, man. Sail off the Cyprus bow. Sail home. It's the pirates. At your post, men. Prepare for action.
3: Oh, this is just awful.
2: Nothing to worry about, honey. This ship is built of solid oak. They'll never sink you.
3: Oh, Beauregard. I don't see you, Beauregard. Where are you?
2: Over here in a lifeboat.
0: The pirate ship is twice the size of ours, and she's armed with cannon. The only sensible thing to do is surrender.
3: Well, I couldn't think of it.
0: We got to fight now. Stand by to repel boarding.
1: All able-bodied men on deck to fight the pirates.
2: So long. If anyone wants me, I'll be in my cabin.
3: Oh, look, oh, God. The pirates have guns and knives and swords.
2: I know. I'll see you later.
0: Here they come. They're swarming over the rail.
4: Surrender or we'll cut you to bits.
3: I can't believe it. Why, Colonel Goodwin, are you the leader of all these cutthroats?
4: Well, I'm sorry you had to find out, Miss Arlene, but you're in no danger, ma'am. We're going to spare the women and kill all the men.
2: Honey, child, do you mind if I hide behind your skirt?
4: You there. Who are you?
2: Who that there? Who that out there? Who that where?
4: You hiding over there. Who are you?
2: Just call me Tallulah, that's all.
4: So if you Beauregard Hope, I knew all along you was a coward.
2: Yeah, I'm not afraid of you, Colonel Goodwin.
4: You're not, huh? No, you're asking for it, Beauregard.
3: Oh, please don't fight, Beauregard. Colonel Goodwin is a hot-blooded southerner with a trigger disposition and a trigger temper.
2: The resemblance to trigger doesn't end there either. You were the pirate leader.
4: What else can we southerners do? Our plantations have been taken from us. Our lands are gone. We're penniless. The South is shot to pieces.
2: Don't come whining to me. Draw your gun and start shooting.
4: Very well, sir. You asked for it.
2: Oh, he got me.
3: Oh, Beauregard. Are you badly wounded? Where are you hurt?
2: I can't tell you, but now the South is really shot to pieces.

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2: 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Well, you take some skins, jazz begins, and you take a bass. Man, now we're getting someplace. Take a box, one that rocks. 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
6: Oh, and hello, Chicken.
7: Hello.
8: Oh, wow.
9: Buenos dias, Chicken.
6: Hello, Chicken.
10: Oh, well, hello, Chicken.
8: Hello.
6: Hello.
10: What a funny way to make a living.
11: Here is John Junkin with this week's appeal.
12: Come on, darling, get him off.
11: He's a lad, he's a lad.
12: Is he? In that case, keep him on.
11: Now, look here. Look where? That's nothing to boast about. little poem.
10: That's it, I've had enough.
12: Lucky old you.
10: The standards of this program have got to improve.
11: Oh, dear, he's back on the culture kick again.
10: I have tried to appeal to your intellect.
12: You'll never make it.
10: I have tried to prove that culture can be fun.
11: You'll never do it.
10: So now, to ensure that the program has its full intellectual quota, I have brought along my friend, Joan Bakewell.
12: You'll never get out alive.
10: Joan?
11: John, he's actually got her.
12: I didn't think there were that many green stamps in the world.
13: Good evening, and may I say at the outset that the first individual to do a Bakewell tart joke will get a specially shaped piece of antique ivory right up the hooter.
10: See what I mean? She's not rubbish.
13: Well, now, Mr. Brooke Taylor, what is it you'd like me to do?
10: Well, Joan, the BBC have given me this little chat show in which I try to improve the minds of some people in Putney.
13: I have an aunt in Putney.
10: Well, not all the people in Putney, Joan. Unfortunately, due to a contractual mix-up, they've lumbered me with these two low comedians.
11: Low comedians? That's
10: yes.
11: A bit strong, coming from the man who gave the head of religious broadcasting a whoopee cushion for Christmas.
10: I do try to fight against them, but there are two of them, and I had this bad leg when I was at school, you see. So I thought, if you came along, you could help instill the right note of genteel erudition.
13: Delighted, but I do think, Tim, that any programme, however cerebral, can be improved by a leavening of humour. Tell me, Mr...
12: Junkin.
13: Oh, well, you can't help that. tell me, how do you see your function in this programme?
11: He can't in those trousers.
12: And this is Fatty Cryer.
13: Oh, well, life can't be all fun.
12: Me and Fatty are slipping the odd joke and sketch and song.
13: Jokes?
10: What I thought we'd do, Joan, was start with the influence of Chaucer on English poetry.
13: Chaucer, yes. I've always thought... What sort of jokes?
11: Well, crossovers, one-liners, meanwhiles.
10: Chaucer, as a major English poet...
13: I've always seen him more as an innovator, a pioneer, a progenitor. What exactly is a meanwhile?
12: Well, the easiest thing to do is show you.
13: Won't that upset Mr. Brooke Taylor?
11: Oh, don't worry about him. It'll be ours looking up progenitor.
13: Why ours?
12: Meanwhile, on a British rail train, just past the man with a lap full of minestrone.
11: Steward, could I have a seat for lunch?
12: No, mate, it's either roast chicken or pie.
11: I see. Which do you recommend?
12: Well, I should have the pie. It tastes more like a seat than anything. Yeah.
13: Good heavens, that was quite fun.
10: Joan, what were you saying about Chaucer being a Princess Risborough?
13: Progenitor.
10: Well, it's just up the road.
13: Yes, Tim. What else did you say you did? A crossover, what are they?
11: Well, here's one. My wife's furious. I've had a hot water tank fitted.
12: Why is she furious?
11: She wants me to take it off in bed at night.
13: That's nice. We never had anything like that on Late Night Lineup. We never had any jokes, apart from Philip Jenkinson.
10: Shakespeare owed a lot to Chaucer.
13: And never paid a penny for it. How's that?
12: You're learning, girl.
10: Joan, I don't
13: think... Tim, I would be delighted to discuss the aesthetic values of the early English poets.
10: Ah, good, because Fletcher and Beaumont were, in a sense, also Princess Rizpers.
13: But can I do a crossover first? Mr. Cryer, have you got a funny one?
12: Well, his wife told
11: you
12: me...
11: You wouldn't dare!
12: No, you're right, I wouldn't. Would you care to try this one, Joan?
11: Excuse me, miss. Want to buy a raffle ticket for the Chelsea pensioners?
13: No, thank you. I've got nowhere to keep them if I win them. Oh, I like it.
10: On the other hand, Francis Bacon was more than a Princess Risborough. He was a Stockton-on-Tees.
13: Oh, knickers to Francis Bacon.
10: Miss Bacon!
13: I'm beginning to enjoy this. All right, but they'll cost you 50 quid. I've got nowhere to keep them if I win them. I think this could be my métier.
1: Well, we'd be delighted to have you, Joan, but this is a cooperative show.
10: Métier, is that anywhere near Manchester?
12: Tell you what, Joan, you sit down and watch us for a little while, and then if you think of anything, just feel free and join in.
13: All right, can I sit down on this little round-over stuffed thing?
1: We'd rather you didn't. That's Dennis King.
10: Encyclopedia of the Air, letter V.
12: Verse. A narrative form using such elements as meter, scansion, and rhyme.
1: Or verse, what a Jewish patient keeps getting.
10: And now...
13: Here's one.
10: I beg your pardon?
13: I thought of one. Little poem.
10: Does it have Chaucerian influences?
13: Shut your face.
10: Oh.
13: In autumn, the birds of the air can be seen on the telephone wires looking sweet, but they hate it each time Malcolm Muggeridge phones up. His long words keep tickling their feet. Is that all right?
1: Marvellous.
13: Oh, good.
10: Miss Bakewell, you're shattering all my illusions.
13: You don't stop interrupting me in mid-flow. I shall do the same to your teeth.
10: Joan, Miss Bakewell, I appeal to you.
13: Don't put money on it, Bubbles.
1: And now, John Junkin, accompanied by the Dennis King Trio. Four men, five songs. Pick the bones out of that.
14: I'll never forget the night that we met at the factory's annual dance.

0: I'm sorry about that low-class rubbish, Miss Baker. I was going to bring along an Elizabethan song cycle.
1: What happened? Somebody pinch your pump?
2: 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Well, I think I'm falling in love with Joan Bakewell.
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4: 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And here is your hostess, Bubbles Bakewell.
5: Good evening, or if you live in Norwich, rhubarb tart. What does that mean?
4: We've never found out. Hello?
6: Hello, this I'm a citizen of Norwich here. And I'd like to complain.
4: You don't like the joke?
6: No, I don't like Norwich. Oh, boy. I bet that's put me on the council's blacklist.
4: Get off. I'm sorry, Joan. Carry on.
5: Spot the Teeth, our new game where we show our panel teeth loaned to us by celebrities, and they have to guess who they belong to. Here is the first set of teeth.
0: For those of you at home, we are showing a card. It's the Jack of Clubs, which is no use to you, but irritates the hell out of a lady in Bridlington.
5: Now, first, Ainsley Smut, whose teeth do you think these are?
3: The Huddersfield Choral Society?
5: No, but you're getting warm. Why don't you take something off?
3: All right, darling.
5: I've told you 100 times that's not funny. Ariadne Wheelbase?
7: Either Petula Clark or someone connected with mining.
5: Sorry, Ariadne. Silly cow. Finally, Maximilian Hatstand.
8: They remind me of some teeth I once heard in a concert hall in Leningrad. Billy Dainty.
5: Well, our first challenger's beaten the panel. Will you come out, mystery celebrity, and introduce yourself? Now, you've finished making a new film. What's it called? Oh, of course, you'd like your teeth.
3: Ah, thank you very much. And it has been a pleasure.
5: And for us. And perhaps you'd like to tell us the name of your film again.
3: Certainly. It was...
5: Well, that's all we've got time for. But don't forget, next week we'll be presenting Gum of the Month. So, from myself and the panel, it's...
0: You see, Miss Bakewell, I warned you. They're dragging you down to their level.
1: Hello, sailor.
0: What? You continue like this, you'll finish up on the Des O'Connor show.
9: Miss Bakewell, we haven't met. I'm Dennis Semprini, Eat Your Heart Out King. You nearly sat on me just now.
5: Sorry, I mistook you for a small poof.
9: Shut up. I wondered if you'd like to sing with me and my orchestra.
5: Orchestra? I know those two. Tony, the Beast of Bournemouth, and Demon Don, the only musician to be arrested for smoking air restorer.
0: Miss Bakewell, this is a side of you of which I wotted not.
5: Ah, I've had my mad moments. Life isn't all Norman St. John Stevens. It can't be.
0: I know how you feel. I sometimes have to get away from all this. I was once on Going for a Song, you know.
5: Really?
3: Yes, they said it was 19th century tin and worth 75p.
4: I'm surprised at you, Tim, bringing her on lower in the tone of the programme.
0: I'd go home and cry, but it's the wife's turn for the handkerchief.
4: Never mind. Never mind. Next week, to redress the balance, I have invited Hilda Baker along to discuss Chaucer and his attitude to red flannel knickers.
3: In order to lift tonight's programme back to its previous depths, here is a little-known recording of Mr. Mary Whitehouse singing With the End of Me Old Cigar.

0: Excuse me, Mr. Brooke Taylor.
1: What is it, Bubbles?
0: I think I owe you an apology.
1: That's all right, Brown Eyes.
0: I owe you all an apology. Mm-hmm. During that last song, I locked myself in my dressing room.
1: Well, that shows a glimmer of sense.
2: Watch it.
0: I realized that comedy wasn't my métier.
1: Which, incidentally, is nowhere near Manchester.
0: And although I love the feel of the variety world, what I did was unfeminine, undignified, and unworthy of me.
1: Well, I'm glad you've come to your senses.
0: Yes, I've decided to devote my endeavors to an entirely different area.
3: What's that?
0: Mr. King, are you ready? One, two, three, and...
1: Not a moment too soon. She was down to her second pullover.
3: Meanwhile... as I live and breathe heavily. Meanwhile...
1: Oh, it was you.
3: Please. Meanwhile, on the deck of a luxury liner, a perspiring passenger has just popped up to the poop, peeped in, and popped the purser a poser.
4: Excuse me, purser, where's the nearest gents? Port side, sir. I don't think I can last till we get there. No.
0: Excuse me. Can I have my money now?
4: No, later.
0: Well, can I have my skirt back? I can't go round wearing this meanwhile all day.
4: You can't go yet. You're in our historical extravaganza.
0: What's it about?
4: Henry VIII and his six wives.
0: Which one do I play?
4: All of them.
0: Oh, I'd be no good as Henry VIII.
4: No. You play all the wives.
0: Well, I'm not playing them dressed in a meanwhile.
4: Well, you can't have your skirt back. Tim's taken it.
1: Thought it might fit the wife, that's all. Thought it might fit the wife, that's all.
5: Of course you did, Tim.
1: Yes.
5: Now take it off and give it back to Joan.
0: Thank you.
3: Tudor England, the place Hampton Court, the year 1500 and typing error. It is a typical English spring day. In a room overlooking historical accuracy, the young King Henry is playing on his virginals. It's not dirty.
5: Come in. Ah, good morning, Mr. Disraeli.
6: Who wrote this rubbish?
7: Don't ask me, Bubbler. I didn't expect to be called for 300 years.
6: Get out!
7: Want to buy a second that royal barge fell off the back of a lorry?
6: Get out!
7: All right for razor blades.
5: Wouldst I could find a follow-up to Greensleeves? I wonder if ye world is ready for ye song entitled You Can't Put Willie Where Willie Won't Go. Probably not. They haven't had the potato yet.
8: Your Majesty.
5: Ah, Woolsey. Are my socks back from the laundrette?
8: Yeah. Yes, my liege, here.
5: One of these is green and the other is red.
8: I know. You've got another pair like that in London.
5: No, not. We've got nerve.
8: To do it twice. There are two people craving an audience.
5: Give them this one. They didn't like the last joke much.
8: One is a man named Crisp who is waiting for the discovery of the potato Smith. And the other... and the other is a Spanish bint.
5: Tell Crisp to come back in 100 years and let's have a look at the crumpet.
8: Your Majesty, may I present Catherine of Aragon?
5: God's blood, I am in love once and forever.
3: Foul Mouth Productions present The Six Wives of Henry VIII, or What Did He Do on Sunday, we ask.
9: Starring Henry Kissinger as Hampton Court, Lindsay DePaul as Henry VIII, Eric Morecambe as Fred the Human Otter, and introducing Joan Bakewell as the Six Wives, villagers, chorus, monks, and half a yeoman in the tower scene.
3: A co-production in association with Hannigan's Trust Boutique.
8: And dare you, Spanish Kate,
2: Take Henry Vye to be your lawful.
0: I do.
2: I now declare you king and crumpet.
5: Let the bells ring out.
10: Ding dong, ding dong, ding
5: dong. What's all that?
10: Somebody sat on the record.
5: Oh, God. Art happy, Kate.
0: Happy? You jest.
5: I what?
0: Jest. Look, jest. In Spain, J is pronounced...
5: Barry, it's your line.
10: Can't read my script. She's hooked all over my glasses.
5: Come, Kate, let us away to the maze to play kings and queens.
8: Any chance of a game?
5: No.
0: Who is that?
5: Earl of Middlesex.
3: Kate and Henry were happy at first, but then they had a row coming out of the church.
5: By my halidom, who is that comely wench over there?
0: That Henry is Anne Boleyn, one of my ladies-in-waiting, and put her down while I'm talking to you.
5: That reminds me, Kate. I divorce you.
0: What about His Holiness the Pope?
5: I divorce him as well. When you're hot, you're hot.
7: Excuse me, Harry, could I have a word?
5: Disraeli, you back again?
7: Yes, I come as an emissary from the Pope.
5: But surely you're...
7: I know, but business is business.
5: Get out and tell them to bring me a glass of warm water.
7: What for?
5: I'm going to dissolve the monasteries.
8: Your Majesty, you can no longer toy with this young girl.
5: Why not, Wolsey?
8: It's my turn.
5: A fig for you, Wolsey.
8: No, thanks. I take centipods. Oh, excuse me.
5: Ah, Miss Boleyn, Miss Boleyn. Such a pretty little thing. To think she wrote White Christmas as well. Marry me. Let the bell... No, don't bother. Art happy.
0: Oh, Henry, Henry, I'm so happy. Happier than I was selling them oranges outside Drury Lane.
10: That was Nell Gwynn, dear.
0: That's right, I remember. My history book at school had two pages stuck together with a toffee.
5: God. Oh. And, dearest, put your head through this hole. I wish to paint a portrait of you in a Victorian bathing costume.
0: All right, Henry.
5: April Fool. Well done, executioner.
7: We aim to please.
5: You again?
7: Well, make a bob here, make a bob there.
8: Your Majesty.
5: Ah, Wolsey, have I done the sock joke?
8: Yes.
5: Oh, hellfire. Find me another wife.
8: Hardly my bag, Your Majesty. But I do know this young lady, Jane Seymour. Just a friend, you understand?
5: Ah, Jane, will you marry me?
8: She's not here, Your Majesty.
5: I know, but we're pushed for time.
8: Oh, by the way, I should warn you that Sir Thomas More has preached another sermon condemning your activities.
5: Tell him to stop it, Wolsey.
8: Right, Squire. Don't say any more, Thomas More.
5: Thank you, Wolsey.
8: Thomas More, please.
5: Off with his head.
8: Don't say any more.
5: What a trooper that lad was.
0: Prithee, Your Majesty, I am Jane Seymour.
5: How are you feeling as the sketch is running over?
0: Does she have any jokes?
5: No.
0: In that case, I'm not feeling too clever.
5: Good girl.
7: Here you are, Emmy. This week's special offer. Quick funeral for this one, introduction to a French bird.
0: I am Anne of Cleves, the mayoress of Flanders.
5: The Flanders mayor?
0: It sounds better my way.
5: Marry me.
0: Mais oui.
5: We may, as soon as we're married. Ding dong, oh, shut up. Anne, you have disappointed me. I wanted a son.
0: I'm sorry, they only had the express and the mirror.
5: Get back in your horse box. I divorce you. Disraeli? Thank you. Ah, Wolsey. Wolsey, I grow old.
8: You think you've got problems? I'm dead. It's only the centipods that keeps me going.
5: Shut up. There is only a feeble flicker of life in the old joints.
8: Oh, I don't know. That jazz club in Water Street is still swinging. Your Majesty needs the company of a young woman. Wouldst meet a young friend of my brother's from Purley, who once featured in a limerick. But I won't go into that. Come in, my dear.
7: Hello. I'm Wolsey's brother from Purley. This part wasn't actually written in, but I haven't had much to do lately. Have you done the sock joke?
11: Yes.
7: Oh, well, I'll be off then. Here's my friend.
0: I'm getting rather confused which one I'm supposed to be now.
11: Howard.
0: Oh, him? Oh, all right, I'll try. Ladies and gentlemen, France is here. Titter ye not.
5: Oh, my God. Let's get on with it. Wilt?
0: Yes.
10: Ding.
5: Art?
0: Yes.
5: In here.
0: All right.
5: Doesn't time pass when you're enjoying yourself?
7: Henry, what are you doing with your life? Five wives. Two topped, one snuffed it, and two divorced.
5: What of it, pray?
7: Well, even for a king, that's going it a bit for one morning. Here, Wolsey, my business is dropping off.
8: Your private life is your own concern.
7: No. I mean, I've had no trade from the king since he married this Catherine Parr. What's happened?
8: Nothing. They're still together. See, there they are in the banqueting hall.
7: He hasn't ordered a divorce or execution or anything. Why not?
8: He can't get a word in edgeways.
0: Will you wipe those egg stains off your beard and stop throwing those chicken bones on the floor? Which reminds me, when are you going on a diet, you great fat? And stop burping when I'm talking to you and another thing.
5: Ta-da, cheeky.
7: Bye-bye, cheeky.
5: This programme was written and performed by John Junkin, Tim Brooke Taylor and Barry Cry, with their special guest Joan Bakewell. The music was played by the Dennis King Trio, and the programme was produced by Bob Oliver Rogers.
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1: Rule Britannia, Britannia rules the waves.
2: Oi, oi, oi, keep it down.
1: What?
2: I'm working.
1: U M P H R Y Pumphrey.
2: Oi, oi, oi.
1: What?
2: That is my pile of election addresses.
1: Well?
2: You have just put one of yours on it.
1: Did I?
3: Yes, you did.
2: And I'd be most grateful if you'd get your Tory filth off of my pile.
1: There's no need you lose your temper. Anybody can make mistakes.
2: You're only doing this to annoy me, aren't you?
1: Doing what?
2: This election work. You've never done it before.
1: Well, I'm doing it now.
2: You know, I'm Labour Party secretary for this ward. And you're deliberately trying to undermine my credibility with the electorate.
1: No, I'm not. I think it's very important the Conservatives should win this election, and I'm going to do everything I can to help them.
2: You're a traitor. A traitor to the working class.
1: I'm not working class.
2: No, that's true. You're a ponce. Yeah. Like all the rest of your party, living off the fruits is our labour. You're a parasite.
1: No, I'm not. I'm management.
2: Who? Look,
1: all firms have got workers and management. Same with us. You are the worker, I'm the management.
2: You?
1: Yeah, me. Somebody's got to be in control.
2: You couldn't control traffic in the Sahara Desert. And that's why this country's in a mess what it's in today. Inefficient management. The boardrooms of Britain is controlled by economic buffoons. When it comes down from Cambridge with their first-class honours degree for rowing and badminton and goes straight onto the board, oh, it's disgraceful. They wouldn't be allowed to make the tea in Japan or Germany.
1: They're not allowed to have tea breaks in Japan or Germany. The workers are made to work there. They've forgotten how over here. That's the trouble. And that's Harold Wilson's fault. Filling them up with a load of old cobblers at them all being equal. The world belongs to them.
2: So it does. And one of these days, we're going to realise it. We're going to rise up, hold out their hands across the sea to their brothers, and throw off their shackles of bondage, pull back their shoulders, hold their heads up high, and take the old diabolical, decadent, poncing lot over.
1: Not in this country they won't, mate. And you know why? Because half of them is Tories. Every year more and more working class are voting Tory. It's getting very worrying for people like me. Class of person voting Tory now has gone right down the pan. Don't seem right that scruffs on council estate should be allowed to vote for gentlemen like Sir Alec.
2: How you can sit there with your fundamental orifice

0: Future's at stake.
1: Our future's never been so bright since Mr. Heath got in.
2: Oh, God. Oh, if it wasn't so pathetic, I'd laugh. Ted Heath, oh, dear, Captain Nemo. Playing the organ as his boat slowly sinks beneath the waves. Well, I don't know how I bother about arguing with you. You know nothing about politics.
1: Who don't?
2: You don't. Have you read Adam Smith's Wealth of the Nation?
1: No.
2: John Stuart Mills?
1: No.
2: George Bernard Shaw?
1: No.
2: Sidney and Beatrice Webb?
1: No.
2: And I don't suppose you've even heard of Karl Marx?
1: Oh, yes, I have. He's the one that played the harp.
2: You ignorant, twisted little peasant. Karl Marx wrote a book called Das Kapital. That's the greatest book ever written, which is the Bible of socialism.
1: Yeah, there's only one Bible I read round here, and that's that one up there.
2: It's down there, dropping a sideboard up. Well, it's been for the past 20 years. It shows how often you read it.
1: Yeah, well, I know it anyway.
2: Good. In that case, you will be fully aware of the fact that Jesus Christ was, in fact, a socialist.
1: How dare you! How dare you blaspheme in this house?
2: Well, of course he was a socialist. I mean, everything he did, everything he preached, his every action, a socialist.
1: It don't make him a socialist just because he shared out his loaves and his Lillian Gish with the 5,000.
2: His Lillian Gish? That's not all he did. He threw the moneylenders out of a temple. Of
1: course he did. They're not allowed to be in there. Business should be conducted on the premises intended for it. You wouldn't want to see a branch of Barclays Bank halfway down the nave at Canterbury Cathedral.
2: Oh, dear, well, that wasn't the point he was making. It was a specific rejection of the capitalist ethic. What he was in fact saying was that in the nature of things, I mean, all things being equal, by and large, what's the point in talking to you? You're like all your lot, political dinosaurs, unable to evolve and therefore doomed to extinction.
1: Yeah, well, we chewed your heads off last June, didn't we? Clobbered you out of sight, we did.
2: We shall return. This by-election will be a reaffirmation of faith in Harold and the principles of social democracy. And with my help, the decline in the fortunes of the Labour Party will stop here, in Old Drums Lane, Shepherd's Bush West. We're on our way back, brother.
1: Don't you call me brother, I'm your father.
2: All men is brothers. Here, look at this electoral roll. Mr. and Mrs. Amanda Hagagoon, Hassan.
1: Bloody silly names.
2: Not of him.
1: There's not an English name down this street. I don't know why they bother having by-elections round here. They ought just to appoint a high commissioner and have done with it.
2: Yeah, you'd like that, wouldn't you, eh? A gunboat anchored down the canal. Woof, woof, woof, woof. Leading down the Gold Hall Road on an elephant. Jane, Jane, Jane, Jane, Jane, Jane, Jane, Jane, Jane, Jane. See him on the town hall steps and let them all do a dance in front of him. Doom, doom,
1: doom, doom, doom, doom. Be quiet.
2: In honor of the Great White Queen up the road. Oh, yeah, that's you, isn't it, eh? You'd love to get back to that. You've never liked them, have you? Be honest.
1: I get on all right with them. At least I know them all round here. I talk to them. You don't. You just talk about them. How lovely they are. You patronise them, you do.
2: I don't patronise them. I love them like brothers. I'm always telling them not to worry. They're just as good as we are.
1: Yeah.
2: Well, I mean, I don't quite put it like that. I tell them that...
1: What?
2: Well, things like... What a great man Gandhi was. What a good cricket team they've got. And anyway, it's not all that long ago. We were as illiterate as well. What road are you on?
1: Old Drum Lane.
2: So am I. I don't know why you're bothering with Old Drum Lane. You ain't got no chance. Our canvas returns show 100% support for Labour, except for you.
1: Well, that don't tally with our returns. Out of 48 households in this street, 47.5 are voting Conservative. You're the only commie round here.
2: Not a commie. I'm a Social Democrat.
1: Same thing.
2: It's not the same thing. We're perfectly prepared to tolerate an opposition party as long as they don't include little fascist pigs like you.
1: Yes.
2: I don't know who's been doing your canvassing, but it must be a right carrot, whoever he is.

0: When did you do your canvas?
1: Yesterday.
0: Started when?
1: What time?
0: 10 o'clock.
1: Ah, we did ours at 2:15.
0: Are you suggesting that there was 100% swing against us by the time I got down to the end of the road?
1: Precisely. So much for telling them what good cricket teams they've got. You got right up their nose.
0: I'm very sorry, I just cannot accept your figures.
1: Well, please yourself, you'll find out. Wait till polling day. You'll be as sick as Harold Wilson was when the furniture van pulled out.
0: I'll give you fair warning, Father. I shall stop at nothing to see that the Labour Party regains at least one seat, but it lost only through an act of midsummer madness on the part of the electorate.
1: Cobblers.
0: That, I take it, is a quote from your candidate's election address? No, if you will excuse me, I shall go and put my coat on. I shall go out and deliver the good word to the people of Shepherd's Bush West. We'll raise the scarlet banner
1: high. Yes,
0: yeah. We'll live and die. As your son, one who cares about your health and strength, I'm tempted to offer to deliver yours for you. But as your implacable political opponent, you can go against Duff. Nothing, the scarlet banner.
1: Yes, be quiet.
0: Farewell.
1: Yeah, Miss Scarlet Banner. Here, what's this? He's taken the wrong pile. He's got my election addresses. I would never live this down. The Tory manifesto's been delivered by the ward secretary of the Labour Party. Hello? Step down, son. Best price of trade for old rags, woolen, scrap metal, brass, lead, zinc, copper and tin. How's this cleared? Who? Conservative Party committee rooms? Oh, good afternoon, sir. Speaking? Yes, of course, you'll be very welcome. I'll be in all day. Yeah, I look forward to seeing you. What? The election addresses? Oh, yeah. As a matter of fact, they're being delivered now by my son. He's a very enthusiastic supporter.

0: Is this the place?
1: Yes.
0: Oh, but this is a junkyard. Do you really think it's suitable?
1: Oh, I think it's ideal. The press will be very interested. Give the photographers a field day.
0: I suppose it'll make a change from semi-detached.
1: It'll make every front page in the country.
2: Good afternoon, gentlemen. Can I help you?
0: Mr. Stecktoe?
2: Yes?
0: Delighted to meet you. My name is Cadwell, secretary of the local Conservative Party.
2: Oh, yes.
0: First of all, may I say how grateful we are for the invaluable assistance you're giving us during this campaign?
2: Oh, not at all. It's my duty. We've got to keep old Wilson and his red scum out, haven't we?
0: Yes, quite. May I introduce Mr. Peregrine de Burville from the Conservative Party Central Office?
2: Pleased to meet you, sir.
1: My pleasure. As you know, Mr. Stepptoe, this is a vital marginal seat, and it is terribly important that we retain it. And so Central Office have decided to pull out all the stops. All the big guns are coming down in support of our excellent choice of candidate, Mr.
0: Gosling.
1: Gosling, yes.
0: John Gosling.
1: Yes, thank you. John. Yeah, he's a good man, good man. Well, as I was saying, all the big guns. In fact, the biggest gun of all is coming.
2: What? No.
1: Precisely. Our leader, the Right Honourable Edward Heath.
2: Coming here to Shepherd's Bush?
1: Yes. His Meet the People campaign paid handsome dividends in the general election, and we are sure it will be of equal value here.
2: Blimey. We haven't had any big knobs down here since Wilfred Pickles did ever go at the tram depot.
1: Mr. Heath will be spending an hour touring the district, and he's expressed a desire to take tea with one of the residents. Very informal, just a few dozen photographers, reporters, television, you know, the sort of thing.
2: Ah, yeah, good idea. He does it very well, Dunny. Very natural. Seems at home with anyone, don't he? From the highest in the land to the lowest. God bless him.
1: Yes. Well, the point is, Mr. Heath has asked me to say that he would consider it a great privilege if you would do him the honor of inviting him into your house to take tea with you.
2: Teddy, coming here to this place?
1: Yes.
2: Oh, no. No, I couldn't ask him here. I mean, look at it. It's in a shocking state.
1: Oh, come now. Mr. Heath is a man of the people. I'm sure he's been in worse places than this.
2: Eh?
1: I mean, I'm sure he'd be absolutely enchanted by these quaint old world surroundings. Don't you think so, Cadwell?
0: What? Oh, absolutely.
1: Quite. Well, what do you say?
2: I don't know what to say. I'm speechless. I've never had such a great honour bestowed on me in my life.
1: Then you are quite amenable to the idea.
2: I shall be proud to extend my hospitality to one of the greatest men of our times.
1: Oh, capital, capital.
2: I'll have to get in an extra pint of milk. What kind of tea does he drink?
1: Oh, well, I'm sure he'll be quite happy with whatever you drink.
2: How many sugars?
1: Oh, well, just put it in the bowl and he'll help himself.
2: Ah, I'll have to get a bowl. We usually take it straight out of the packet. Well, I'll get some of them biscuits in. What kind of biscuits does he like? Them chocolate banana ones is nice.
1: As you wish.
2: Or custard creams. Or them ones with the little round bit of jam in the middle. You can dip them in your tea.
1: Yes, but I think perhaps a plain one would be much safer.
2: Yeah. Too many of them fancy ones might make him a bit Uncle Dick. Lay on some other stuff. I'll get some sandwiches. Fish paste, lemon curd, or... Oh, perhaps he'd like a fried egg sandwich. They're nice. Oh, no. No. Better not. The yolk squirts out of the sides when you press it. I'll get a sliced loaf, because I always cut doorsteps.
1: Well, don't go to too much trouble. A cup of tea and a biscuit will be fine.
2: Don't you worry. Leave it to me. I'll see you won't go home hungry. I know he hasn't got anybody to look after him.
1: Oh, well, it takes all types. Right. Right then, tomorrow afternoon around 4:30. We'll be in touch before then. on behalf of the Prime Minister, may I say we are extremely grateful to you for inviting him.
2: Oh, not at all, not at all. He can bring Gregsley Maudlin and old Enoch, if he likes. We got plenty of chairs.
1: Yes, I'll tell him. Cadwell, where are you?
0: Terribly sorry, I seem to be involved with this chin bar.
1: Good afternoon, Mr. Steptoe.
2: I could get some fish and chips in if you want something more substantial. Teddy, coming to tea with me. I better go and whitewash the bog out.

0: Dad? Dad? Where are you?
1: I'm over here in the car seat.
0: What the hell's going on here?
1: Mind that door. The paint's wet.
0: What are you doing?
1: Well, what's it look like? I'm doing it up. It's a disgrace. You can't expect decent people to use a place like this.
0: I had never bothered about it before. It's taken me all my time to get you to hang one of them blue things, darn it.
1: Ah, there you are. How's it look?
0: It looks very nice. It looks better than the house. I think I'll move in here.
1: You stay out of here. You're not using this until after he's gone. You can use the one in the underground.
0: Till after he's gone.
1: Ah, we're going to have a visitor.
0: Toilet paper? We've never had toilet paper before. Who is it? Who's coming?
1: Wouldn't you like to know?
0: Magazines. The Yachting World. The Organist Weekly. Who's coming?
1: Harold, we've been picked out. We've been honoured.
0: Oh, come on, stop playing about. Who is he?
1: I'll give you three guesses.
0: The bank manager.
1: No.
0: The vicar?
1: No.
0: Work Royal Wills?
1: No.
0: Well, give up. Who?
1: Teddy's.
0: Teddy's?
1: Mind it. Gangway.
0: Teddy's? Come back here. Hey, where are you going?
1: Back in the lounge.
0: Hold on, hold on. What do you mean, Ted Heath?
1: What I say. Ted Heath is coming to have tea with me here tomorrow afternoon.
0: What? Our Ted Heath?
1: Our Ted Heath, not your Ted Heath. What do you think of these? I bought them down the warehouse. Look, side plates, sugar bowl, milk jug, matching cups and saucers. They're not cracked either.
0: Ted Heath, come in here.
1: Yeah, it's part of the election campaign. He's picked us out. Isn't it wonderful? I've ordered an extra pint of cold top, a French cream sandwich, some veal and ham pie.
0: Ted Heath is coming here to have tea with you.
1: Yeah, he's touring the district.
0: Oh, yes, yes, yes, of course. And he's coming down to discuss the world's situation with you. Perhaps he wants you in his cabinet. It could do a lot worse. In fact, he has done. Yeah, I know what you're trying to do. I can read you like a book. This is a squalid tactical manoeuvre on your part to try and give aid and comfort to our enemies and spread alarm and despondency amongst our ranks. Teddy, come into a junkyard. There's as much chance of that as Ian Paisley and the Pope going on an economical boozer.
1: Please yourself. There's the bloke's card.
0: Peregrine de Burville.
1: Yeah. Conservative Party Central Office. It's all laid on. 4:30 tomorrow afternoon.
0: No, not here. He can't come here. He can't have tea in here. Not in the residence of the ward secretary of the Labour Party. He would lose all credibility. No, I'm sorry. He's not coming here.
1: He is. It's nothing to do with you. It's my house.
0: He's not coming here.
1: Yeah, put that crockery down. He is.
0: He isn't.
1: He is!
0: He isn't!
1: He is!
0: He isn't!
1: Stop it!
0: He is not coming here!
1: He is!
0: He isn't!
1: Put that teapot down!
0: Not coming here!
1: The new service, you've smashed it! 1 and 6 each, them cups cost me. All we have left is jam jars and tin mugs.
0: He is not coming here. I will not have that man in this house. He may have wormed his way into Harold Wilson's house, but he's not coming into mine.
1: You're talking about the Prime Minister of Great Britain. It's an honour.
0: He is not coming on a social visit. It's political. Had the situation been otherwise, I would have received him down here in a cordial but restrained manner, with all due respect to his office. But this is war, Father. This by-election is vitally important to us. I cannot jeopardise our candidate's position by consulting with the Commander-in-Chief of the opposing forces.
1: You don't have to. We don't want you here anyway. It's me he's coming to have a chat with. This is a private meeting between me and my leader.
0: Father, I ask you once and for all to consider my position in this matter. I ask you, nay, I beg you, to cancel this ill-timed confrontation.
1: Get knotted.
0: Very well. But I warn you, I cannot allow this deliberate slight to go unchallenged. I reserve the right to take whatever action I see fit.
1: What are you going to do?
0: That is a matter between me and my conscience. You have been warned. Be it on your own head. I'm now going up to my room to finish off my article for the Clarion, attacking Edward Heath personally for his ambivalent attitude to the Commonwealth Conference and to the Concord cock-up. Good afternoon, Father. Oh, they look nice. Oh, how in keeping. Condensed milk sandwiches.
1: Leave alone. They're for Mr. East. I thought you was gone out.
0: Oh, I'll change my tactics. I've decided to stay here throughout the entire audience, if it lasts very long, which I doubt.
1: What do you mean?
0: Well, there certainly won't be any photographs in the papers. Well, not of him, anyway.
1: What are you talking about?
0: I shall wait until the photographers is assembled. Off with the dressing gown. Mr. Heath is about to see his first full frontal nude flesh.
1: Oh, you wouldn't do it, Gerald. Go and put your clothes on.
0: Now, I intend to sit here stark naked throughout the whole visit. Dolly Clackett will be arriving shortly, and she will also be suitably unclothed. Flesh! And for entertainment, we shall be dancing the pas de deux from the second act of Old Calcutta.
1: You'll be arrested by the security men. You'll be detained pending a medical report.
0: Not at all. It is the God-given right of every Englishman to lounge around his home stark naked if he so desires.
2: Oh, my God!
0: I think the best thing you can do is run outside and tell him not to come in. All right, then, mind, I'll answer it.
2: You wouldn't do it, would you, Harold? Not in front of Mr. East.
0: Wouldn't I? Would you hold my dressing gown, please?
2: Oh, my God! Oh, Harold, please put your dressing gown back on again.
0: Very well. Would you excuse me?
3: Oh, good afternoon. Is Mr. Steptoe in?
0: He is.
3: Peregrine de Burville, Conservative Party Central Office.
0: Oh, yes.
3: I'm in a great hurry. I won't detain you. Would you tell Mr. Steptoe that unfortunately there's been a change in plans?
0: Oh, no.
3: The Prime Minister won't be able to visit him this afternoon.
0: Oh, that's a shame.
3: He's in the area, but he's so far behind schedule it'll be impossible for him to come here.
0: We've everything ready for him.
3: I've never seen so many crowds. It's absolutely horrendous. His timetable shot to pieces. Please convey my apologies to Mr. Steptoe and thank him for all his efforts.
0: I will. Wait, of course, he has put in a lot of hard work, you realise. I mean, there's been a lot of expense, redecoration. The grab alone has cost him a small fortune.
3: Well, he'll be reimbursed.
0: I mean, Fortnum and Mason's and Harrod's vans has been arriving all morning. He must have laid out about 60 quid at least.
3: All right. Send your bill in to me.
0: Certainly. Thank you very much.
3: Oh, may I use your doodah?
0: Pardon?
3: Your lavy.
0: Lavy?
3: The toilet.
0: Oh, you mean the water closet. Oh, by all means, help yourself. Not in here. It's out there. The affluent society hasn't reached this part of the world yet.
3: Thank you.
0: Not so. Good afternoon. Well, that's seen him off.
2: You didn't, Harold, did you? Not in front of Mr. Heath.
0: Oh, don't worry. Your embarrassment has been spared. He's not coming.
2: Not coming? But I spent a fortune on all this grub.
0: Well, they're sending you 30 quid to cover it. Oh, it's a shame, really, he didn't come. I mean, Dolly Clackett had one or two things worked out for him that were red hot. They've never even dreamed of him in Broadstairs. Here, now. Oh, my God.
4: Don't pull the chain! Don't pull the chain! Ew!
5: Get this bucket off my head! Oh, for goodness sake, what will Mr. Heath think?
6: Look, it's only
0: really about paint. I'm sorry. It's too much. I can't apologise. Please believe me. You see, it wasn't meant for you. It won't move, mate.
5: What does it mean?
0: Could you come over to the welding cylinder? Just over.

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Tonight's Big Show is presenting such top-flight stars as Fanny Bryce, Groucho Marx, Ezio Pinza, Jane Powell, Hanley Stafford, David Bryan, John Agar, Frank Lovejoy, and Meredith Wilson. And here is your hostess, the glamorous, unpredictable Tallulah Bankhead.

0: Well, we're back again this week with the second of our series of star-studded programs. Last week, New York. This week, Hollywood. I just want to say one thing about our last big show, and then we'll forget about it. We loved your letters, and we'd like to have you continue writing us. I am most grateful for the comments of the press and public, and I want to say in all humility that I couldn't possibly have lived up to the notices if it hadn't been for my material. Hattie Carnegie made me a gorgeous gown of the finest material she could find. As for the comments of some of my friends who thought I was nervous on the first show, well, I want to say that I wasn't the lit beast nervous. Well, I was as coom and as Carl as I am night round. Well, so much for the first show. You've just heard the names of the stars on this week's show, and you think that all there is, sweethearts. Ha ha, I fooled you, didn't I? You thought I was going to say darling. Well, just listen to this line up next week. Bob Hope, Jimmy Durante, Eddie Cantor, Jose Ferrer, Perry Como, Mindy Carson. Nothing but the cream of show business. That's NBC. Nothing but cream. I guess you think we're aiming rather high, but we always try to hit our marks.
1: Groucho Marx, that's me.
0: Well, look who's here.
1: Hello, who are you?
0: Groucho Marx.
1: You're Groucho Marx? I always thought I was Groucho Marx.
0: Oh, come now, I'm not Groucho. You know who I am, don't you?
1: I'll take a wild guess. Chico?
0: No, sweetheart.
1: Oppo?
0: No, darling.
1: Am I warm?
0: No, darling.
1: You know, I've had that same complaint lately from all women.
0: My name is Tallulah.
1: A phony name, have I ever heard of it?
0: Tallulah Bankhead Groucho.
1: Oh, Tallulah Bankhead Groucho.
0: No, you tickle me.
1: That's a date. What are you doing after the show?
0: I have a dinner engagement.
1: Do you believe in short engagements?
0: I have an appointment after the show.
1: What are you doing during the show?
0: I'm pretty busy during this show, my pet. This is an hour and a half program, you know.
1: An hour and a half?
0: Mm-hmm.
1: That's a rather odd figure, isn't it?
0: Well, yes.
1: And speaking of odd figures, what are you doing after the show?
0: Well, darling, I'm having a man for dinner.
1: That's the main course. What are you having for dinner?
0: Well, we're going to Ciro's for dinner. We're having pheasant under glass.
1: Hmm. You wouldn't consider a peasant under glasses, huh?
0: Now, look here, my sweet. I'm getting a little bit fed up.
1: And you haven't eaten that dinner yet.
0: Oh, what's the use? You're incorrigible.
1: I'll accept that, but who are you?
0: I'm a fan of yours, Groucho, and I've always adored you.
1: How can you say that? We haven't even been out together. So what are you doing after the show?
0: I told you I'm busy.
1: How about before the show?
0: Before the show, I had a malted milk.
1: You mind if I join you?
0: I'm trying to tell you as gently as I can. I can't see you before, during, or after the show.
1: Well, now that you've given me the brush, how about you and me going out and painting the town red?
0: And you're just the one to do it, aren't you, Carl?
1: Carl, I'm Groucho Marx.
0: And now, if you don't mind, I'd like to go on with the show.
1: Go right ahead.
0: Ladies and gentlemen, we have so many stars on our program.
1: Tallulah. I used to know a Pullman car named Tallulah.
0: Now, ladies and gentlemen, we have so many stars on our program.
1: It had quite a caboose.
0: Ladies and gentlemen.
1: Tallulah, indeed.
0: We have so many stars on our program.
1: Obviously, this woman is an imposter.
0: Ladies and gentlemen, we have so many stars on our program.
1: Who sponsors this program?
0: We have no sponsor, ladies and gentlemen.
1: No sponsor?
0: No, we're sustaining, ladies and gentlemen.
1: How can you sustain yourself without a sponsor?
0: We have so many stars on this show.
1: No sponsor. What'll my friends think?
0: Ladies and gentlemen.
1: If I had any friends.
0: Ladies and gentlemen.
1: If they could think.
0: Ladies and gentlemen, we have so many stars on our program.
1: How can they afford it without a sponsor? I'll bet the rent here alone must be about $85 a month.
0: Ladies and gentlemen, please. Oh, I mean Groucho, please.
1: How can a big hour-and-a-half program like this go with all these big stars go on without a sponsor? We'll give it some class. We'll have it sponsored by the Plebo Company.
0: But, Groucho, what is the Plebo Company?
1: Who cares? There must be a company named Plebo. And if there is, we'll send them a bill for it. Now, who were you trying to introduce?
0: Meredith Wilson and his orchestra.
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0: And now Meredith Wilson's orchestra plays Stardust, and I want to talk to you, darling. I remember you when you were one of the four Mills brothers.

0: That chiffon music of yours was delightful.
1: You have just heard Meredith Wilson and his orchestra, brought to you by the Plebo Company. So buy a box of Plebo today. And if you are not satisfied, return the unused portion of the product, and the Plebo Company will return the unused portion of your money. If you live in Canada, say hello to Papa Dion.
0: And now we interrupt this commercial to bring you the rest of the show. Meredith, you were, as usual, a divine.
2: Well, thank you. You know, Miss Bankhead, I was thinking all through that number about the first time I ever saw Groucho Marx. It was 20 years ago.
1: Well, let's keep it that way, shall we?
2: Well, I guess you've forgotten, Mr. Marx, but it was back in Mason City, Iowa, my hometown. You and your brothers played there one night. You remember the village square? Was that you?
1: Well, I'm glad to see you again,
0: Meredith. Meredith, sweet, we have a big show to do here.
2: Well, I just wanted to tell Mr. Marx about a funny thing that happened when Mr. Marx played there that night. I went to see him with my girl.
1: I was never with your girl. I must have been Harpo.
2: No, you don't understand. I was with my girl.
1: And I was with Harpo?
2: No, you don't understand. I came to see your show with my girl.
1: Your girl was in my show?
0: Groucho, will you please let him get on with that nauseating little story?
2: Thank you, Miss Bankhead. Because a very funny thing happened that night when I came to the show with my girl. Her name was Renee. She later became Mrs. Wilson.
1: That's very funny.
0: Groucho, there's nothing funny about it, and you know it.
1: I know it, and you know it, but does he know it?
2: Oh, if you think that's funny, wait till I get to the funny part.
0: You'll notify us when you get to it, won't you? A postcard will do.
2: Well, I'll telegraph.
0: I'm sure you will.
2: Well, we got to the theater, and no sooner had we got seated when Renee, she later became Mrs. Wilson, she asked me to get her a box of confections. So I went out to the lobby to get it, and when I got back, some other man was sitting in my seat next to Renee, who later became Mrs. Wilson. So I said to him, I says, I believe you're sitting in the wrong place. And he looked at his ticket stub, and sure enough, he was sitting in the wrong seat. He had the third seat in row G, and I had the third seat in row E. Isn't that interesting? You know, Mrs. Wilson and I often have a good laugh about this when we think of it.
1: Your witness, Tallulah.
0: Meredith, I'm sure it's quite all right for you and Mrs. Wilson to enjoy these riotous laughs in the sanctity of your own home. But we have a distinguished cast of actors ready to go on with an exciting excerpt from the new Warner Picture Breakthrough. And to bring it to you, we have the stars of the picture, David Brown, John Agar, and Frank Lovejoy.
1: Wait a minute, you can't have a cast like that sustaining?
0: Oh, no, not again.
1: Commercial. 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
0: Yesterday was November the 11th, Armistice Day. Today, lest we forget, may the same thoughts and memories be with us. For the story of World War II, the story of all history, is the story of men. You knew the men. They came from your family, your street, your town. Warner Brothers, in their new film Breakthrough, have brought to the screen with great power a portrait of men at war. Here are David Bryan as Captain Hale, John Agar as young Lieutenant Joe Mallory, and Frank Lovejoy as Sergeant Bell.

0: My name is Bell. Our unit was in England training. We knew the big push was coming somewhere, sometime. But in the middle of the big war, there was a little war. A war of nerves between Captain Hale and Shavetail Lieutenant Joe Mallory.
1: Lieutenant Mallory reporting, sir.
2: Well, I suppose you think you're a hero for saving Finley's life today in battle practice.
1: I know I should have used the red flare for ceasefiring, sir. But I saw Finley lying there, and I knew the Bangalore torpedo was about to go off, and...
2: Knock it off, Mallory.
1: Yes, sir.
2: One guy. For one guy, you risked the lives of every other man in the platoon. You were supposed to shoot the red flare to stop the covering fire. If Sergeant Bell hadn't used the red flare, if he hadn't more sense than you've got, every guy would have stood up and been gut shot by our own machine guns. Have you thought of that, Lieutenant Mallory?
1: Yes, sir, but Captain...
2: You're at attention, Mallory. Oh, you look great on paper. Great. But not when the chips are down. I ought to reclassify you and send you back where you came from. But there's no time. No time! A big one coming up and I get you. Mallory?
1: Yes, sir?
2: The men you're commanding. That was my platoon. I fought those guys over Africa and through Sicily. With leadership, it's the best rifle platoon in the army. I ain't gonna let no second guesser follow him up. Is that clear, Mallory?
1: Yes, sir.
2: I'm keeping a sharp eye on you, understand? You foul up again by so much as a whisker and I feed you to the birds. Fort Benning. All right, dismissed.
0: Right then, the lieutenant proved that he had good sense, even if he was only a shavetail, because he went out and hunted up his sergeant, which just happened to be me. He found me down in the village in a pub.
1: I want to thank you for shooting off that flare, Sergeant.
0: It's all right, Lieutenant.
1: The old man just let me have it. Good. Is he always that tough?
0: The old man isn't tough, Lieutenant. Get down under that rough crust and he's sentimental. You know what I mean?
1: Maybe you're right, Sarge. But so far, that's a side of him I haven't seen yet.
0: And the lieutenant didn't see that side of Captain Hale for some time. It was a lot later than any of us thought, and the old man got rougher. That's the way things went, real rough, right up until May 30th, 1944. And then, no more training. They told us they were going to give us a little ocean trip. Yep, right across the channel to France.
3: All hands set watch on condition one. All hands set watch on condition one.
2: What's the matter, Lieutenant? You scared?
1: Yes, sir, Captain Hale. It's just that I...
2: Don't apologize. So am I.
1: You? After all the battles you've been in?
2: Lieutenant, you're sort of scared because you don't know what it's going to be like. I know what it's going to be like, and I'm plenty scared. There's only one thing I can tell you.
1: Yes, sir?
2: 5 minutes after you hit the beach, you'll be a veteran.
1: You know, Captain Hale, I never figured on anything like this when I was teaching English back at Central High. I figured I'd...
2: I don't want to know anything about you, Lieutenant.
1: Sir?
2: Whether you're married, got a girl, a mother, or a father, or anything else. But you understand?
1: But, Captain...
2: The less I know about you or anybody else, the better I like it, see? Then I don't have anything to remember. Is that clear to you, Lieutenant? Is it clear?
1: Yes, sir.
3: Now hear this. Now hear this. Proceed with landing plan Able. Proceed with landing plan Able. Good luck and God bless you.
0: So they set us down on a section of Omaha Beach called Easy Red, and they said to us, fellas, Easy Red is all yours if you can take it. Well, we took Easy Red, and it was red all right after we got there. But it wasn't easy. So the lieutenant got us going, those of us that were left, and we began the march across Normandy. A correction. We got down on our bellies and began to crawl across Normandy. And, brother, I'll never forget those hitches.
4: What are you stopping here for, Mallory? The clocks are up the other way.
0: And then one day we got it real dirty, those of us that were left. The oldest man in our platoon was 35. He was married and he had two kids back in the States. He was sort of our unofficial chaplain. We all called him Uncle Roy.
1: Sergeant Bell, where are you?
5: Back at the hedgerow, Lieutenant. Over here.
1: Well, we've kind of got him on the run. Maybe we can take a breather now and... Sergeant, no.
0: Yeah, Uncle Roy.
1: Uncle Roy? Anybody else. Me, you, Sergeant, but Uncle Roy.
0: Want me to get his personal effects?
1: I'll get him.
0: All right.
1: Look, a little piece of shrapnel went right through his wallet into the picture of his wife and kids.
2: Mallory, what are you doing here? You know better than this. Bell, you taking time out to hold her awake? You never seen that dead man before. Go on, get out of here. We got a position to secure.
1: Why, you unfeeling hard-hearted.
2: You heard me, Mallory. Move.
0: So we moved, those of us who were left. But when we secured the position, the lieutenant made for the shack where the old man was using as a command post.
2: Well, Mallory,
1: there are a lot of things officers are supposed to be that have nothing to do with fighting a war. But you haven't indicated you can feel or know anything except how to kill Germans.
2: What are you trying to say?
1: Shut up and sit in that chair. I'm not through with you yet. One of the things I was taught was to see that the nearest of kin receive the personal belongings of soldiers killed in action. Here, take these. Those belong to a sergeant in my platoon. A guy named Henderson. A guy everybody loved.
2: What do you mean?
1: Just what I said. I don't expect you to have any idea of how my men or I felt about Uncle Roy. But I'm telling you now, Captain Hale. If you don't see to it that his wife gets this stuff, I'm going to kick your brains out.
2: What you feel about him? How long have you had that platoon? 3 months? I've had it for 3 years, you hear? 3 years! Little kid Tony. That's his picture. Anthony John Henderson. After Helen's father and Roy's grandfather. He was only a year old, Mill. Maybe he wasn't even quite that when Roy joined the outfit. I remember how Uncle Roy and me scrounged all over Tunisia trying to find a Christmas present for the kid in 43. For Annie and Helen, too. You're not old enough to teach me how to feel about Uncle Roy Henderson.
0: Well, finally, even the Army had to admit that our outfit had had it, those of us who were left. They took us to a rear area for rest and replacements. I happened to be in battalion headquarters the day they told Captain Hale he was promoted to major. But they didn't kid the old man, not even by that much. He knew he was being kicked upstairs.
2: Don't sit there looking so dumb, Mallory. If you got nothing to say, go over to the USO hut. Sounds like they're having a good time over there.
1: I just don't understand it, Captain. I mean, Major.
2: It's in plain Army English. I'm relieved of command, and you've got it. Congratulations.
1: But why? I'll never be as good as you.
2: Oh, yes, you will. If you live long enough. I look all right to you, Mallory?
1: Well, sure, of course.
2: Well, I'm not. I'm a loony, Joe. A battle psycho. I've made so many decisions, I'm afraid to make decisions anymore. So I'm a bad risk. A bad company commander.
1: But it meant a promotion.
2: And it means no more decisions. It's the way I got the company, Joe, in North Africa, right after Kasserine Pass. Murray Fraser was my CO then. He lost two full platoons, only mine and Wendell's were left, and not much of us. It was at a battalion meeting, and Murray began to cry, see? Not loud or anything. Just crying. Well, I've never done any crying, Joe. You'll be a good company commander. I want to give you some advice. Don't get to know your men, Joe. It's knowing them. Knowing what they are and what they want to be. All about their wives and their sweethearts. That's the stuff that wrecks you, Joe. That's when if they bleed, then you bleed. And if they die, a little piece of you dies, too. That's the puzzle, Joe. The Army teaches you you can't make men fight for you unless you get close to them. And once you get close to them, you don't want to make them fight, Joe. Figure out the answer to that, and you'll not only stay healthy, you'll probably end up a stinking general. Here, Joe. There ain't no stores around here where you can buy these silver bars, so here. That's the one I wore at Kasserine Pass. Okay. That's all. You'll be moving up for another big push soon, so get out of here and have a good time.
0: Well, that's the army. That's your... 2 or 3 days, and we're ready to move up. And sure enough, we get us a brand new shape tip.
6: Lieutenant Johnson reporting for duty, sir.
1: You were supposed to have been here yesterday.
6: I know, sir, but I took the wrong road.
1: And so you got lost. Well, that's fine, Lieutenant Johnson, just fine. I suppose you're straight out of OCS at Benning.
6: Yes, sir. They're really shipping him out of there fast now. I was only allowed a 24-hour pass to see my wife in New York before the...
1: Knock it off.
6: Yes, sir.
1: Remember this, and don't make me repeat it. As far as I'm concerned, you can forget the family history.
6: Well, sir, I only...
1: You're in attention, Johnson.
6: Yes, sir.
1: If you're as good under fire as you are on paper, we'll get along. If you're not, I'll reclassify you and ship you back to a repo depot. That clear?
6: Yes, sir.
1: We're moving up tonight, so I'd better tell you a few things. You're getting the best rifle platoon in the Army. My platoon. Give them good leadership and they'll fight for you. And they'll die for you. And they won't let you down. But I'll have my eye on you. And if you foul up by so much as a whisker, just once, understand? So help me, I'll feed you to the birds. Fort Benning. All right, dismissed.

0: Congratulations to David Brown, John Agar, and Frank Lovejoy for a memorable performance of Warner Brothers' Breakthrough. Oh, boys, you know Groucho Marx, don't you?
1: Of course.
2: Hello, Groucho.
3: Glad to see you.
1: I enjoyed the performances you boys gave. Now, how about being good soldiers and saying a few words on behalf of our sponsor, the Playboy Company? How about it, Dave Bryan?
2: Well, I'd be glad to, Groucho. I have been drinking Playboy for years. I have always relished its rich tanginess, its tangy richness, its mellow goodness, its good mellowness, its heavenly smell. It smells the heaven.
1: And how about you, John Agar?
2: Certainly, Groucho. I've been smoking Playboy for years. Whenever I feel tense, I light up a Playboy. 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
1: Tallulah.
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0: 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The big stars on this program are Groucho Marx, Fanny Bryce, Hazio Pinza, Jane Powell, David Bryan, John Agar, Frank Lovejoy, Anley Stafford, Meredith Wilson and his orchestra, and every week your glamorous hostess, Miss Tallulah Bankhead.
1: And this is where I get my kicks out of being Mrs. of Ceremonies on this show. Because by arrangement with Metro-Goldwyn-Mayer, producers of The Men of a Story, starring Greer Garson and Walter Pidgeon, I'm about to introduce a man who brought a new kind of romance to Broadway. Not the typical musical comedy youth with padded shoulders and the you-can-be-taller-than-she-is shoes. Here was the kind of romantic singer who would appeal to us girls who were more mature. Oh, I beg your pardon, I mean to you girls who are more mature. Of course, you know who I mean, darling. A star of the Metropolitan Opera, a star of South Pacific, and now a star of MGM. Ladies and gentlemen, Mr. Ezio Pinza.
2: Good evening, Miss Bankhead.
1: Good. It's enchanting. What a career you've had, Mr. Pinza. Or should I say careers? Opera, musical comedy, RCA Records, and now motion pictures. And you've only begun, but you'll be going on forever.
2: Oh, not me, Miss Bankhead. I am going to retire when I reach 40.
1: I'm going to retire when I reach 30.
2: If you will reach a little higher, I will reach a little higher.
1: All right then, darling, when I reach 31.
2: All right, when I reach 41.
1: Well, stop staring at me, 32.
2: 42.
1: 33.
2: 43.
1: 32.
2: 44.
1: 31.
2: 45.
1: 30.
2: Tallulah, one of us is reaching in the wrong direction.
1: Oh, well, let's not play that silly little game anymore with you. I understand in your new picture, Mr. Imperium, you sing to Lana Turner. But would you sing now to me?
2: Well, yes, I could.
1: Well, I don't like the way you said that. Darling, excuse the word darling. If you sing them to Lana, why can't you sing them to me? Would it make that much difference?
2: Oh, no, no, of course not. Except that Lana is so much shorter than you are.
1: Oh, thank you, Ezio. Under the circumstances, that's the sweetest thing you could have said to me. And now, Ezio, would you sing my very favorite number, and I really mean this, September Song?

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1: Thank you.
2: Yes, bravo, and not only bravo, but Chico and Harpo.
0: Oh, Mr. Pinza, do you know Groucho Marx?
1: Groucho Marx? What a peculiar name.
2: Look, Izzy. Don't you feel a little peculiar singing on a program that hasn't got a sponsor? Let me give you a commercial. The Plebo Company.
0: Groucho, darling. We happen to have a sponsor now.
2: Oh, you mean there is a Plebo Company and they called up?
3: Oh, no, Groucho, but there is a Whitehall Pharmacal Company, makers of Anacin. 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
2: 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Let her follow.
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4: Snooks. Oh, Snooks.
5: Yes, Daddy?
4: Stick close by. I don't want you to get lost here at NBC.
5: Say, Daddy, look on that door there. It says Tallulah Bankhead.
4: What about it?
5: What's a Tallulah Bankhead?
4: What's a Tallulah Bankhead?
5: Mm-hmm.
4: Just about the most famous stage actress today, that's all.
5: Oh, is that all?
4: Is that all? Who made such a great success in A Royal Scandal?

0: Who starred in the hit play, The Skin of Our Teeth? Who thrilled thousands on Broadway in The Little Foxes? Who, I ask you? Who? Well, what are you crying about?
1: I didn't do it.
0: I know you didn't. So Lulu Bankhead did. Why, when she's on a stage, nobody can even come close to her. When she delivers a speech, audiences don't dare breathe.
1: You mean even her best friends won't tell her?
0: Oh, stop. I mean that she's so good, she's without an equal. What an actress. When she plays a love scene with a leading man, how she carries off a part.
1: Well, which part of him does she carry off?
0: Don't be silly.
1: Gee, I'd like to be an actress when I grow up.
0: Oh, that's ridiculous. You're not pretty enough.
1: You mean I'm ugly?
0: Well, at least it's a clean-cut ugliness. Look, stay here a minute. We're supposed to be contestants on Groucho Marx's quiz show. I better check up about it. Be back soon.
1: All right, Daddy. I don't care what Daddy says. I'm going to be an actress when I grow up. Like Tallulah Bankhead. Say, I know what I'll do. While Daddy's gone, I'll knock on her door, and I'll ask her how to get to be one. Yay!
2: Come in.
1: Hello, Miss Bankhead. Can I ask you something?
2: Please take those sweaty little paws off my Hattie Carnegie gown. Or I'll slug you one.
1: Gee, you wouldn't hit a little girl, would you?
2: No, but if you're as obnoxious as you look, I may boot you one. Well, get over with it. What have you got on your chest?
1: Nothing. I told you I was a little girl.
2: I was right, this darling is obnoxious. I mean, what do you want to ask me?
1: Well, how can I get to be a big actress like you?
2: Don't be ridiculous, my dear. No one can be like me. Sometimes I even have trouble. If that's all that's worrying you, goodbye, darling.
1: Well, I want to be an actress when I grow up.
2: Oh, are you going to grow up? I should think you'd be discouraged enough already.
1: Gee, maybe Daddy is right. I guess I am too ugly to be an actress.
2: Your father told you that?
1: Yeah.
2: Why, the nerve of the man. Well, that's what they told me. That's what my father told me when I was a kid. It really soured me.
1: Yeah, it sure has.
2: I meant at the time. Well, now, don't you believe it, darling. You can be an actress if you want. You're not ugly.
1: Yes, I am. Even you said so before. And it's true. At parties, boys never call me in for kissing games. They don't like me.
2: Oh, boys, what do they know?
1: They know they don't like me. I'm ugly. Yes, I am.
2: Darling, as much as I hate to let my good side come out, let me tell you something. Now, you're not ugly. Well, not for the stage, anyway. You see, for the stage, there are many different kinds of beauty. Now, for instance, there's a delicate beauty. Mm-hmm. Of course, that's not your kind. Then there's an exotic beauty.
1: What kind am I?
2: You? Well, you have the kind that's known as ugly beauty.
1: That's the kind?
2: Well, what I mean is that when a really fine actress plays the part of a beautiful woman, she has the personality to make an audience believe she actually is beautiful. In fact, many great people have had that ability.
1: Who, for instance?
2: Well, take Abraham Lincoln. He was homely, but because he had such a wonderful, sincere personality, his homely face became beautiful to everybody. Now, do you understand?
1: Yeah, and I feel better already.
2: Oh, you do?
1: Yeah. You know what? Only yesterday a boy said, I like Abraham Lincoln.
2: Good heavens, there is a resemblance. Well, look here, darling.
1: Yes, Miss Bankhead.
2: Now, don't worry. If you really want to be a great actress when you grow up, you can.
1: Gee, thanks, Miss Tallulah. You're just wonderful.
2: Fine. Now, run along. You're starting to bore me. Good heavens, this child is obviously going to grow up to be another Betty Davis.
3: Oh, Snooks, there you are.
1: Gee, it's Daddy.
3: I'm sorry if she bothered you, Miss Bankhead.
1: Ain't she wonderful, Daddy? And isn't that a beautiful dress she's wearing?
3: Yes. Isn't it?
1: And it's so soft and silky.
2: Take those sweaty paws off my Hattie Conninger gown. I mean you, Daddy.
3: Oh. I beg your pardon. I'm sorry. Well, come on, Snooks. I really do hope we haven't bothered you, Miss Bankhead. But we heard that Groucho Marx was going to do his quiz program on this show tonight.
2: Oh, that comes a little later in the program.
3: Oh, well, come on, Snooks. We'll wait over here. Say goodbye to Miss Bankhead and tell her you're sorry you bothered her. And for heaven's sake, pull up your garters.
1: Goodbye, Miss Bankhead. And I'm sorry I bothered you. And for heaven's sake, pull up your garters.

0: I could have sworn I knew that child about 30 years ago. Of course, I was just an infant then, and she was a grown woman. And here I am a grown woman, and now she's just a child.
1: Hey, you know who I just saw out there? Fanny Ward.
0: Groucho, that's Fanny Bryce, and that man with her was Hanley Stafford, her father.
1: Fanny Bryce's father is Hanley Stafford?
0: Well, he's not really her father. She's his ward.
1: That's what I said, Fanny Ward. And speaking of Fanny, what's Pinsir doing sitting around his dressing room?

0: Why isn't he down here singing Some Enchanted Evening?
1: Mr. Pinsir is not singing Some Enchanted Evening on this program, darling.
0: Well, somebody's going to sing Some Enchanted Evening in this darling program, even if it's only darling me. Wilson with two L's. How about a darling chorus?

Yes, that's the way it happens. I was at a party some years ago. It was a cocktail party. Shrimp cocktail. Smallest drinks I ever saw. All of a sudden, I looked across the crowded room, and there wasn't a stranger in the place. So I went to another party, and there I saw her. I cut across the room. I took her in my arms, and I kissed her full on the lips. And she said, "Take that cheap cigar out of my mouth." Well, at party after party, I saw her again. And again, and again, and again, and again. It was during the Roosevelt administration. And then at one party, I met another stranger, a stranger, her husband. He hit me so hard, I would have fallen out of a 15-story window. But I managed to grab a hold of the straps of her strapless evening gown. Once you have found her, never let her go.

0: Groucho, that was divine.
1: I could have sung louder, but I didn't want to make a bomb out of Pinza.
0: No, Groucho, listening to you sing again and clown through that song brought back warm, dear memories of those days on Broadway when you and your brothers ran through all those wonderful shows like Coconuts and Animal Crackers. Well, maybe I'm sentimental, Groucho, but memories are my dearest possession. The brilliant Dorothy Parker put it so well in the famous piece she wrote called Sentiment. I'd like to do it for you,

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An image that can return to haunt you day and night. Perhaps you remember how it feels, or perhaps you may

0: Taxi, lady?
1: Taxi? Oh, yes, yes, sir. I did wait, didn't I? Yes.
0: Where to, miss?
1: Oh, anywhere, driver, anywhere. It doesn't matter. Just keep driving. This is better than walking. It's no good my trying to walk. There's always a glimpse through the crowd of someone who looks like him. Someone with his swing of the shoulders, his slant of the hat, and I think it's he. I think he's come back, and my heart goes to scalding water. And the buildings sway and bend above me. No, no, no, it's better to be here. But I wish the driver would go fast, so fast that people walking by would be a long, gray blur. And I could see no swinging shoulders, no slanted hats. Why is he stopping? Oh, the light. But it's bad stopping, still in the traffic like this. People pass too slowly, too clearly. And always the next one might be... Oh, of course it couldn't be. I know that. But knowing it doesn't keep me from hoping. Does it show on my face? Does it show for the people who can look in and see me here? They can see if I cry. Oh, let them, it doesn't matter. Let them look and look and look and look. Just even you, you poor, queer, tired old woman. My hat's pretty, isn't it? It's meant to be looked at. Big and red and new, while your poor hat's all weary and done with. Don't let it fool you. Red isn't gay. Red's for mourning. Scarlet red for a love that's dead. Didn't you know that? She's gone now. The taxi's moving again. And she's left behind forever. Wonder what she thought when our eyes and our lives met. I wonder if she realized how quick I'd be to fling away all I have if I could bear in my breast the still dead heart that she carries in hers. She's done with hoping and burning, just as I must someday be done with them. But when, how long? This is the sort of thing he hated so in me. I can almost hear his words, his voice. Oh, for heaven's sake, he'd say. Can't you stop that fool sentimentalizing? Why do you have to do it? Why do you want to do it? Just because you see an old charwoman on the street, there's no need to get sobbing about her. Well, she's probably on her way to get a bottle of bad gin and have a roaring time. You don't have to insist that everybody's sad. Can't you ever stop being sentimental? Yes, that's what he'd say, I know. But you won't say that, or anything else to me anymore. Never anything else, sweet or bitter. He said all he had to say that last time. I knew what it meant. He was trying to be kind, trying to let me down gently. But I wouldn't let it. I wanted him to suffer a little, too. He said, of course, I'm coming back. Don't go making a national tragedy of it. It's nothing to cry about. I'll be back. I'm not going away forever. But I knew. I knew because that wasn't the moment he left me. He left me long before that. He was far away then and he didn't know it. But I knew it. I knew it then and I know it now. He's gone away and he won't come back. He's gone away and he'll never come back. He'll never come back. Listen to the wheels hanging on and on and on. That's sentimental, I suppose. I wonder why it's so wrong to be sentimental. Why it's wrong to have feelings. Why do they keep telling me to stop mooning, telling me to forget it? Who's right and who's wrong and who decides? How can I be like them when he's always with me, he and all his beauty and his cruelty? Forget it, oh, sure, it's easy, easy. Don't think of him, that's all. Yeah, don't think of him. Don't breathe either. Don't hear, don't see. Stop the blood in your veins. Oh, I can't go on like this. I can't. If I knew it would be over in a day or a year or 2 months, I could endure it. Even if it grew duller sometimes and wilder sometimes, it could be born. But it's always the same. There's no end. How am I to go on sitting and staring and buying big red hats and hating them? And then sitting and staring again day upon day upon day upon day. Tomorrow and tomorrow and tomorrow. How am I to drag through them like this? What else is there for me? Go out and see your friends and have a good time, they say. Don't sit alone and dramatize yourself. Don't they know, the empty fools, that I could not see again the friends we saw together, but not go back to the places where you and I have been? He's gone, it ended, it ended, it ended. And when it ends, only those places where you've known sorrow are kindly to you. If you revisit the scenes of her happiness, your heart must burst of its agony. And that's sentimental, I suppose. I wish I could say it to him, but I won't say anything to him ever again, ever, ever again. He's gone and it's over, and I dare not think of the dead days. All my thoughts must be slow and brown. Oh, no, no, no, no, driver. Oh, you shouldn't go through this street. This was our street, the place of our love and laughter. I can't bear this. I can't. Even with my hands tight over my eyes, I can see it. I can feel it in my heart. This street of all streets, I know it as I know my hands, as I know his face. Oh, why can't I die as we pass through? It's like a vision that won't leave me. We must be passing the little florist shop now. He used to buy me little yellow primroses, and now I can't bear having flowers near me. Then after the florist, the apartment houses, and in front of the biggest one, the gold dormer who never smiles, and then the small house with the baby carriage forever in the sun, and that little starfish of a hand reaching up to his when he stopped to smile at it. Then the doctor's house, and the three little thin gray houses after it. And then, oh God, our house. Our house. Now, we only had the top floor. And I used to lean out the window to catch his last wave each morning, barely able to see it because of the big tree. Our tree, he called it. Our personal tree. Oh, no. No one could bear this. No one. Why must I be driven through here? Why? What torture could there be so terrible as this? Why do we move so slowly? It'll be better if I uncover my eyes and look. Maybe that'll end it. I'll see our tree and our house again. And then my heart can burst and I'll be dead. Dead forever as soon as I look. I must look. But the tree is gone. It's gone. And they've cut down our tree. Our tree. Where are the apartment houses? Where's the florist shop and our house? Where's our house? Where, driver? What street is this? 65th. Oh, nothing. I'm sorry. Thank you, driver. I thought it was 63rd.

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1: And now, ladies and gentlemen, I want you to meet Metro-Goldwyn-Mayer's beautiful and talented young singing star, Miss Jane Powell. Jane, what's exciting out at MGM these days, huh?
2: Oh, we're all excited about the new Technicolor picture, King Solomon's Mine.
1: Oh.
2: Starring Deborah Carr and Stuart Granger.
1: Oh, yes, I've heard it's wonderful, darling. Oh, you know Groucho Marx, don't you?
2: Yes, I do, Miss Patty.
1: Then I'm sure you don't want to speak to him. Meredith, how about some music for Jane?

0: Pascal. Bravo.
1: Yes, not only bravo, but Ezio.
2: Well, thank you, Miss Bankhead, and you too, Mr. Marks.
1: Just call me Tallulah.
2: All right, Tallulah.
1: And now, Miss Powell, may I call you William?
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1: Well, here we are, ready to play You Bet Your Life, and here's your announcer to explain the rules of the game.
4: Well, folks, it's very simple.
1: Simple. I've been doing it for 4 years. I still don't understand it.
4: Each couple in our contest gets $20.
1: Some deal. Unemployment insurance gives you $26.
4: Each couple can bet as much of the $20 as they like. And the amount bet is added on to the original $20, and they can bet as much of that as they like, which is again added consecutively to the original amounts, which have been varied each time, depending on the amount you have bet or have not bet before.
1: The Einstein theory is relatively easy.
4: And here's our first couple, Groucho. A father and daughter. Mr. Higgins and baby Snooks, meet Groucho Marx.
1: Well, hello, little girl. Your name is baby Snooks?
5: Yes, sir.
1: Are you a good little girl?
5: Yes, sir.
1: And this is your father?
5: Yes, sir.
6: Hello.
1: Hello, Mr. Higgins. I want to welcome you to You Bet Your Life.
5: Wait a minute, mister. Where's my money?
1: Money? What money?
5: I answered 3 questions, and you didn't pay me any money yet.
1: Isn't she cute? Why don't you shut up?
5: Hit him, Daddy.
6: Snook, stop that. I'm sorry, Mr. Marks. She doesn't understand the rules of the game.
1: Then she's smarter than I thought she was. Now tell me, how long have you two been married?
5: We ain't married.
1: You ain't?
5: No. He's my daddy. We ain't even engaged.
1: Mr. Higgins, you mean this is your daughter?
6: Yes.
1: And you're still speaking to your wife?
6: What? Now, just a darn minute. You can't talk that way about my daughter.
1: Why not? I've got a daughter myself. Well, I really shouldn't say I got her myself. I had a little help.
6: Yes, we can't ignore our wives, can we?
1: No, but I have no respect for a man who doesn't try.
5: Well, Daddy.
6: What?
5: Bend down. I gotta whisper something.
6: All right. What? Now, why couldn't you think of that when we were still in the hall?
5: I wasn't thirsty.
1: This child will obviously grow up to be another Tallulah Bankhead. In fact, it's children like this that's giving marriage a bad name.
5: Go on, hit him, Daddy.
1: Please, Higgins, I wish you'd curb your child.
6: But how?
1: Well, the best place would be out in the street. Well, let's dash ahead. And I'd like to dash hers. I thought I could get away with him. Anyway, we're ready to play You Bet Your Life. Mr. Einstein has explained the rules to you, and I see you have chosen Presidents of the United States as your category. Now, how much of the $20 will you bet on your first question?
5: A penny.
1: A penny?
5: Mm-hmm.
6: Oh, Snooks, no. We have $20 to bet. We're not going to bet a penny. Let's bet the whole 20.
5: 20? Are you talking about dollars?
6: I'm not talking cents.
5: You sure ain't. All right, then let's really bet big. Let's bet $30.
1: Look, little girl, and I use the word loosely. You only have $20, so how can you bet 30? Unless, of course, you expect to do it on credit, and frankly, you don't look too honest. You've got a fairly ugly little kisser.
6: Now, just a minute. I resent that.
1: You deny it?
6: No, I just resent it.
1: And let's get back to where we were, which is about as boring a place as I can think of. Now, how can you bet 30 when you've only got 20?
5: Well, my daddy's got some money, haven't you, Daddy?
6: No, I haven't.
5: Daddy, I saw you take $50 out of Mama's slacks this morning.
6: Look,
5: quiet. And I'm going to tell Mommy that...
6: All right.
5: Yes, I will.
6: If she wants to bet 30, I'll put up the other 10.
1: You mean you'll pay me $10 of your own if she doesn't know the answer to the question?
6: Yes.
1: That's a pretty unbelievable thing to have happened. Then, so is your daughter. Well, anyway, here's the question for $30. What is the name of the second president of the United States?
5: The second president?
1: Yes, and I'll give you a hint. His first name was George.
5: I know. George Washington.
1: I'm sorry, it's John Adams.
6: But you told her the first name was George.
1: I'm sorry, I was wrong. Now you owe me $10.
6: I won't pay it.
1: All right, then. I'm going to tell Mommy that you took all that money.
6: All right. Here's the $10.
1: You know, this is the first time I've understood this program.
6: Come on, Snooks. Let's get out of here.
5: No, we won't, Daddy. I'm mad at him, and I want to win his money. Of course, I hate him.
1: You hate me? Please don't say that. It's a set rule on radio that all quizmasters must be known as lovable. I'll tell you what. If I like you, would you like me?
5: Well, all right.
1: Fine. Now we like each other, right?
5: Right. But you know something?
1: What?
5: I liked you better when I hated you.
1: Well, I don't really care if people hate me as long as they think I'm lovable. Now, where were we?
5: Well, we want to bet you some more money. My daddy still got $40 left.
6: Snooks, no.
5: But I saw you take it out of Mommy's pocket.
1: Your mummy sounds like she's got a great pocket. Wouldn't mind reaching in there myself sometime.
6: Please, Mr. Marks, you should have a little respect for my wife.
1: I do. I have very little respect for her. Particularly since I've gotten a load of you two. Now, let's proceed.
5: All right. I want to ask you a question, and we'll bet $40.
6: Snooks!
1: Oh, you're going to ask me a question?
5: Yes, I am, and I'll bet you $40.
1: Little does she know that I have her in my power, for I am the master of the quiz, and soon I shall have all her money.
5: Are you ready for the question, mister?
1: Okay.
5: All right. First pronounce the word T-O.
1: T-O? Two.
5: Right.
1: This is like taking money from a baby.
5: Now pronounce T W.
1: Two.
5: Now pronounce the second day of the week.
1: Second day of the week. Just a moment. Now, this is the one with the catch in it. She wants me to say Tuesday. But the correct way to say it is Tuesday. But I'm sure she always says Tuesday. So if I say Tuesday, she'll say I'm wrong, cause it's Tuesday. So I'll say Tuesday.
5: Wrong,
1: I mean,
5: we win.
1: Tuesday.
5: Wrong, we win.
1: Wait a minute, I say Tuesday.
5: Wrong again. The second day of the week is Monday. Take the money, Daddy. We win.
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1: Welcome to Your Bet Your Life. An actress, Miss Tallulah Bankhead. That's a rather unusual name, isn't it?
3: Which one, Tallulah or Bankhead?
1: I mean the miss. An attractive girl like you, not married?
3: I am married to the theater.
1: Well, congratulations. May all your dressing rooms be little ones. With running water, preferably. That's an Indian I used to know. Are you, Are you a movie actress?
3: I'm an actress of the legitimate theater. The theater of Helen Hayes, Lynn Fontanne, Catherine Cornell.
1: Well, we have a few great actresses in the movies, too. Olivia de Havilland, Greer Garson, and, tell me, when have you seen as great an actress as Betty Davis in All About Eve?
3: Every morning when I brush my teeth.
1: What I started to ask you was, what play were you ever in?
3: What play? Why, I have been in Lettuce Be Gay, The Little Foxes, The Green Hat, A Cardboard Lover, Lady of the Camellias, Rain, Private Lives.
1: Pretty long title of a play. No wonder it closed. Tell me, Miss Bankhead, while you're out here in Hollywood, why don't you try going into the movies?
3: I have been in movies. I made a picture called Lifeboat.
1: Lifeboat? With Raft?
3: I'm your guest. I laugh politely.
1: Mr. Wilson, let me get to you. You're an orchestra leader?
0: Mm-hmm.
1: Just what instrument couldn't you master that made you become an orchestra leader?
0: Well, most all of them, I guess.
1: Well, where did you start your career as an orchestra leader?
0: Oh, well, I started out originally in a little town in Iowa. Mason City, Iowa, to be exact.
1: Well, a lot of great orchestra leaders started out in small towns. There was Abe Lyman of Illinois. Later became president, I hear.
0: That must have been before Petrillo.
1: Everything has been before Petrillo. Yes, I guess so. Miss Bankhead, let's get back to that Broadway play, the one with the long title.
3: That was not one play. Those plays represent my career in the theater. Great plays by great playwrights who were gracious enough to make me the star of their work, and for whom I toured this country over. Acclaimed by the critics, feted by the public in every town and hamlet who packed the theater to the rafters to see my performances. Except Sepulpra, Oklahoma.
1: That is certainly a novel pronunciation. What happened there, Miss Bankhead?
3: Betty Davis.
1: Oh, tell me, Miss Bankhead, do you think I could be an actor in the theater?
3: Anyone can become an actor, I suppose, but to be great, one must suffer. I had to wrestle with every part I master. I've had to wrestle with every emotion known to man.
1: Is there any method by which you can learn this acting profession?
3: Well, I use the Stanislavski method.
1: Stanislavski?
3: Konstantin Stanislavski.
1: Oh, yes, good wrestler, that Stanislavski. How about you and me doing a little wrestling? I mean, a little scene from something and see if I have any acting talent.
3: Yeah, very well, what do you know?
1: Oh, not much. What do you know?
3: What I mean is, are you familiar with the lines from any great plays?
1: Just some of the actresses. No, well, I know... I know, come up and see me sometime.
3: Oh, no, dear. Well, we'll improvise. I do this quite often. It's great training. Well, we set the scene in a drawing room in London. Penelope, the wife, is telling Cyril, the husband, that she has fallen out of love with him and is leaving him for someone else. English drawing room drama. Are you ready?
7: Quite.
3: Cyril, you remember when we first decided to get married? We said that should be one of us tar the other. That one won't tell the other.
7: Quite.
3: Cyril, I'm telling you now, I'm tired.
7: Quite.
3: I'm leaving you.
7: Quite.
1: This is the quietest part I ever had.
3: Cyril, I have found happiness elsewhere, but you, my pet, what will become of you?
1: Oh, don't worry about me, old girl. I shall probably end it all by leaping into the Thames River.
3: Oh, Mr. Marks, it's pronounced Thames River.
1: That's for the stomach, isn't it?
3: I shall leap into the Thames River.
1: Look, you jump in the river you like, and I'll jump in the one I like. Well, enough of this one-night stuff. Let's play You Bet Your Life. Wilson, you can wake up now.
0: Oh, I started out in Mason City, Iowa, and I was...
1: Now we're ready to play You Bet Your Life. And I see you've chosen first names of famous movie stars. I'll give you the last name. You supply the first name. Now, how much are you going to bet on the first question?
0: We'll bet the whole 20. Okay, Miss Bankhead?
3: Press on, Meredith.
1: Are you referring to his pants? Okay, for $20. What's his first name? His last name is Raines.
0: Claude.
1: Right, Claude Raines.
3: That's exactly what I was going to say, my pet. You took the word right out of my mouth.
1: Okay, you now have $40. How much will you bet?
0: $40.
1: For $40, her last name was Palmer.
0: Lily.
1: That's right, that's right. Lily Palmer.
3: Exactly what right. I was going to say, my sweet. You see, you beat me to it. I just...
1: And how much will you bet now? You have $80.
0: I bet you $80.
1: All right, for $80, his last name is Clift.
0: Montgomery.
1: Correct, Montgomery Clift. You now have $160.
3: I was about to say that, Mr. Wilson. You're too quick for me.
0: All right, you take the next one. Let's bet the whole thing.
3: All right.
1: Very well. All right, now for $320, the movie actor whose last name is Stewart. What's his face name?
3: I know, James.
1: I'm sorry, you lose. It's Thames.

0: For our next couple, Groucho, we selected from our audience a plantation owner and a young singer, Mr. Ezio Pinza, Miss Jane Powell. Folks, beat Groucho Marx.
1: A plantation owner and a young singer. Miss Powell, you're the plantation owner?
2: No, I'm the young singer.
3: I am the plantation owner.
1: Oh, do you plant taters and do you plant cotton?
3: I do.
1: I now pronounce you Old Man River. Now, Miss Powell, what does a pretty girl like you do for a living?
2: I work for MGM.
1: I can't hear you. Would you mind stepping a little closer to the microphone? On second thought, forget the microphone. Just step a little closer to the quizmaster.
2: Well, which is which?
1: Well, the microphone... The microphone has more holes in the head. Now, Miss Powell, as you know, this is a quiz program. So, what are you doing after the show?
2: I'm busy.
1: Let me put it this way. I can get you into pictures.
2: Well, I'm already in pictures.
1: Well, let me put it this way. Can you get me into pictures?
3: I am a plantation owner.
1: Haven't you sold that thing yet? Oh, yes. Do you plant taters and do you plant cotton?
3: That's right.
1: Well, them that plants them are soon forgotten. So let's forget about you and get back to Miss Powell. Miss Powell, how old are you?
2: 19.
1: You call that old? Which brings us to Mr. Pinza. Is that the way you pronounce it?
3: That is right. Ezio Pinza.
1: How's that again?
3: Ezio. E-Z-I-O. Ezio. Pinza. P as in Peter. I-N-Z-A. Ezio Pinza.
1: Tommy, Tom, you must have had a very... You must have had a very interesting background. Now, tell us something about yourself. Don't you think Miss Powell is a beautiful girl?
3: Yes, I do. But I thought you wanted to talk about my background.
1: Well, with a background like Miss Powell standing around, we should talk about yours. Oh, well, what is your background? How'd you start out?
3: I started out in Italy as a professional bicycle rider. Then I was with the opera in Milano. Then I went to the Metropolitan Opera in New York, and then I became plantation owner in South Pacific.
1: Couldn't hold a job, eh? Well, all right now. We're ready to play You Bet Your Life. I see you have chosen songs for your category. Cowards. Now, you have $20 between you to bet. Miss Powell has 17, and Tom, you have 3. Now, I'll sing the beginning of a song, and you have to finish it. Ready? How much of your 20 will you bet?
2: We'll bet $10.
1: Very well. For $10, sing the rest of the song that starts out this way. One.
2: Is that all you're going to sing up?
1: That's all. One. And no hints from the audience, please.
3: I know what that is.

0: No, I'm sorry, but that's the wrong answer to the song that starts with one. The song I was thinking of was Wonder Who's Kissing Her Now. Now you have $10 left. How much of the 10 do you want to bet?
1: All of it.
0: All right, finish the song that starts with Sweet.
1: Sweet?
0: That's right, Sweet.
1: Oh, I've got it.

0: Pato, come over here. I love you, Billy.
1: I'm sorry, but you're wrong. You're wrong.
2: Wrong? But what is the song that starts with three?
1: What's that?
2: What is the song that starts with three?
1: She can't wait till she gets back. I'm sorry, but you're wrong. I'm going to keep saying that.
2: Wrong? But what is the song that starts with sweet?
1: Candy and cake. I'm sorry you lost all your money, but for being such good sports, I'm going to give you each a DeSoto Plymouth car and a lifetime supply of money. Better luck next time.
0: Come over here, Groucho.
1: You
0: for an hour and a half, you've been bouncing through this show, darling.
1: You I hope said... your check doesn't do the same.
0: You say I don't know about you.
1: I don't know about you, but the rest of my script is blank white paper.
0: Yes, we're a little short.
1: Yes, we're a little short, folks, so hello. I could fill in here. Would you like to have me sing another song?
0: Oh, no, my pet, I don't think so.
1: You don't like my singing?
0: Well, you must admit that singing is not your fault.
1: I wish Knox were my fault.
0: Well, that's the sort of thing you do best, Groucho, jokes. You've heard the old saying, shoemaker, stick to your last.
1: No, how does it go?
0: Well, that's it, though. It means you should stick to what you do best.
1: I see. What are you doing after the show?
0: Darling, you don't seem to understand. I mean, you're a divine comedian, but your singing voice, really, Groucho.
1: I wasn't going to bring this up, but as long as we have blank white paper here, I heard you sing on the show last week.
0: Oh, do you mean when I sang Give My Regards to Broadway?
1: I've got news for you. Broadway refused them. And Herald Square turned him down, too. Now, don't go talking about my voice. How about your voice?
0: Just a minute, Costello. Critics everywhere...
1: Have you been at it all this time?
0: I certainly have. Everywhere they've said that I have a sterling voice.
1: Flatware, eh?
0: Me flat?
1: Okay, meet me at Me Flat right after the show.
0: After all, darling, I just wrote an article on music in this month's Flair magazine. An article about Louis Armstrong. Why should I discuss music with you?
1: I started out with the Metropolitan Opera Company in New York. A prize in each and every package. And if you hold up the ring, that's right.
0: Well, I'll leave it to Meredith Wilson. He should know. He's a musician. Meredith, my sweet, come here. Tell me the truth. Now, what did you think of my singing last week? Be brutally frank.
3: Brutal.
0: Well, darling, if you'd only played in the right key.
3: Well, if you'd let me have your key.
0: I give my key to no man.
3: Well, Miss Bankhead, how can I play the song for you if I don't know what key it's in?
0: Well, no one has ever complained to my voice before. I wish you'd hear me in the shower.
1: And this is the dame who'd give her a key to no man.
0: Now, do me a favor, Meredith. Would you ask your orchestra if they would play Give My Regards to Broadway? I want to sing it again right now. Now, just to prove a point to Mr. Moss.
3: Certainly. Gentlemen, would you play Give My Regards to Broadway for Miss Bankhead? She wants to sing it again to prove a point to Mr. Marks.
4: Oh, no.
0: Boys, for me.
4: All right, darling.

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4: Oh, for goodness sake.
5: What's the matter?
4: 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Here's one where a mysterious voice keeps calling this fellow on the telephone. You never do find out who it is.
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4: 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I even turned the page like a big dope.
5: 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You'll like it. 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And every word is true.
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0: wonder if Ozzie and Harriet have been playing hide the button. There they are in the living room. Harriet opens the desktop, closes it. Ozzie scratches his head. Harriet opens the big bottom drawer, closes it. Ozzie scratches his head. Whatever she's looking for, it isn't in there. Uh-oh, she's headed for the dining room. Ozzie's right behind her. Now she's searching the china closet.
1: Not there, huh?
2: Doesn't seem to be.
1: How about behind the serving tray?
2: No, I don't think so.
1: Well, it's got to be someplace. Have you looked inside the buffet?
2: No, not yet. Might just be in here.
1: Any luck?
2: No, darn it.
1: Yeah, I wish we could find it.
2: So do I. I'll probably remember where I put it. Thanks very much for helping me look.
1: No, it's no trouble at all.
2: You know what I'm looking for?
1: I haven't the slightest idea.
2: Think it might help if you did know?
1: Well, it might, but don't tell me. I like surprises.
2: Wait a minute. I think it's starting to come back to me.
1: Oh, you may as well tell me. What did you lose?
2: Don't interrupt me. The kitchen.
1: Oh, Harriet, you haven't gone and lost the kitchen again.
2: I remember now. I was in the kitchen. Come on.
1: I'm right behind you. Signal if you're going to stop suddenly. You still haven't told me what you've lost.
2: $5. And I haven't lost it. See, it's right where I left it.
1: Now, wait a minute. You mean this is a regular thing with you, hiding money in the teapot?
2: What's wrong with that? Besides, I don't always put it in the teapot. Sometimes I use a sugar bowl. Or if they're nice new bills, I sometimes hide them in the encyclopedia or the dictionary. What are you laughing at?
1: Oh, the female conception of money matters is just such an amazing thing.
2: What's wrong with it?
1: Hey, it's okay with me just as long as women don't go into the banking business.
2: Who says they aren't?
1: Well, it's common knowledge. All the big bankers are men.
2: Oh, who handles your paycheck every week?
1: You do. What's that got to do with it?
2: Well, look what your big bankers are married to. Women.
1: Naturally, they're married to women. What other choice has a man got?
2: Now, don't give me that masculine superiority stuff now. It's just like my grandmother used to say. If there were no women in the world, you'd have nobody to sew the buttons on your pants.
1: Sure. My grandfather used to say, if there were no women in the world, we wouldn't have to wear any pants.
2: I know a wonderful way to stop the discussion and solve my problem. Since men are so good at handling money, why don't you take care of my $5 for me?
1: Well, if you think I'll relieve your mind, Denny, I'll be glad to.
2: Okay, here you are, dear. That's a big burden off my mind. Tonight I can go to sleep knowing my money is in the capable hands of First National Nelson, the Rock of Rogers Road.
3: Hi, Mom. Hi, Pop.
2: Hello,
4: hello, fellas.
2: What have we got? $2.
3: Mr. Randolph gave it to us just for cleaning out his garage.
2: Let's see it. Hey, good for you. $1 apiece.
1: What are you going to do with it? Nothing foolish now, I hope.
4: Oh, no. I'm going to buy ice cream with mine.
1: Ice cream? A whole dollar's worth?
4: Oh, sure. I like ice cream.
1: Well, I like ice cream, too, but you can't eat a whole dollar's worth. That's kind of silly.
3: That's his idea, Pop. I'd like to put our money together and get a $3 baseball.
1: Well, a baseball's certainly a better choice than ice cream.
2: Especially if you're going to hit it with a bat.
1: I mean it. Dave is on the right track. He figures on using his money sensibly, getting the most out of it. You take your $2 and buy a $3 baseball. Just how do you do that, David?
3: I was figuring maybe you'd give us the other dollar.
4: Thanks, Bob. I'll get Mom first.
1: Now, wait a minute, boys. It seems to me this whole family needs a little lesson on the value of money. You want a $3 baseball, but all you have is $2. Did it ever occur to you you might save up for it?
3: Well, why don't we borrow it from you and pay it back?
1: I think you'd get much more satisfaction out of saving it first. Now, your mother was faced with a similar situation a little while ago. She found an excellent solution. Harriet, tell the boys about that idea you came up with.
2: I'm letting your father take care of my money.
4: Pop? Pop?
1: The way you guys say that, you think I make weekly trips to Mexico with a briefcase.
3: Gosh, if we want to save it, can't we just put it in our cigar box?
1: Cigar box? How safe is that?
4: Nobody ever took any of the beef.

0: This way, boys. I'll be your bank. I'll keep your $2, and from time to time you'll come to me with more money. Maybe only nickels and dimes, but your $2 will grow. Pretty soon you'll have $3 and $4, five, six, so on. Doesn't that seem pretty good?
1: Yeah. Only one thing, though. How does anybody ever get a baseball?
2: Hi, Oz.
0: Oh, hello, Thorny. Say, I want to ask you something purely out of curiosity, just to confirm a statement I made.
2: Yeah, what is it, Oz?
0: If you were a burglar and you just entered a house, what would be the first thing you'd head for?
2: Well, I don't know. You've been a burglar longer than I have.
0: Probably the teapot or the sugar bowl or a cigar box. I just had a little discussion with Harriet about the silly places women hide their money.
2: Well, that may be, Oz. As for myself, I've got the best place in the world to hide money.
0: Oh, where's that?
2: You promise not to tell?
0: Of course I promise.
2: Cross your heart?
0: All right, cross my heart. Where do you hide your money?
2: In my wife's purse.
0: You consider that a safe place?
2: Absolutely.
0: You think it's burglar-proof?
2: Well, I've never been able to get anything out of it.
0: Well, maybe Catherine's different. I seem to be the only one with any sense of financial responsibility at our house. See, Harriet and the boys gave me $7 just a little while ago.
2: What for?
0: Well, I'm their bank, so to speak. See, I'm holding on to their money for them.
2: See, that's an idea. Maybe you can help me.
0: What's on your mind?
2: Well, you see, I've got $10 that's been burning a hole in my pocket. I've been keeping it to buy Catherine a birthday present.
0: You want me to take care of it for you?
2: Would you mind, Oz? Otherwise, I know darn well when Catherine's birthday comes, the money will be gone.
0: When is her birthday?
2: Well, it's not very far off, but frankly, I'm not so good at holding on to money.
0: Yeah. When is her birthday?
2: Tomorrow. Here you are, Oz. I sure do appreciate this.
0: Oh, I'm glad. Say, wait a minute. Where did you get this $10? You didn't hold out on Catherine, because I don't want any hot money in my bank.
2: Certainly not, Oz. As I said, all the money goes right into Catherine's purse. This little fella just wouldn't get in there.
1: Ozzie, you've changed clothes.
0: Yes, I just felt like a dark blue pinstripe today. Did I tell you Thorny gave me $10 to keep for him? That makes 17 altogether.
1: Say, you're becoming quite the banker.
0: I'll see who it is.
3: Hello, Mr. Nelson.
0: Oh, hello, Edgar.
3: I'm clerking for the paper, Mr. Nelson. $1.30.
0: All right, sir. I think we have the necessary assets to finalize this transaction.
3: What's that?
0: That's bank talk, Edgar. I guess I put in my own. Let's see here. Holy smokes, I've lost my money.
3: There's a man down the street, and he never pays me.
0: I had changed suits. I remember taking the money out of the pocket of the other trousers. Oh, here, my coat. The strangest thing I ever heard of.
3: A man down the street never pays me, but his wife does.
0: Look through these pockets again.
3: His wife says she gives him the money, but he spends it. Sometimes he make-believes he lost it.
0: Put the money out of the other pants.
3: Could I speak to Mrs. Nelson, please?
0: On the chair.
3: Mrs. Nelson!
0: Now, Edgar, there's no need of dragging Mrs. Nelson. Could you come back tomorrow, please?
3: Will Mrs. Nelson be home then?
0: Edgar, if you please come back tomorrow, I promise you I'll give you your money.
3: I want to talk to Mrs. Nelson.
0: No, Edgar, come back tomorrow. Mrs. Nelson is busy.
3: Mrs. Nelson!
0: Edgar, get your foot out of the door. Now, come back tomorrow. That's a good boy. Goodbye, Edgar. Downstairs. I went in the dining room.
1: What are you looking for, dear?
0: No, Harry.
1: What are you looking for?
0: Have you seen my little gold collar pin?
1: Yes, you have it on.
0: Oh, so I do.
1: Now what are you looking for?
0: Have you seen that pair of black shoelaces I bought the other day?
1: Yes, they're upstairs on your brown shoes. Where are you going?
0: Just out to the kitchen.
1: What are you looking for?
0: I'm just looking, that's all. Looking is a wonderful way to find things. You see, even if you're not looking for anything in particular, sooner or later you'll find something. For instance, if I were looking for money, which, of course, is ridiculous, but if I were looking for money, yeah, I'd look in here. Take off the lid, put in my hand.
1: Oh, Ozzie.
0: Fine thing. You put your hand in the teapot and get money. I get hot tea.

0: Aren't you glad you don't have your money in the Nelson National Bank? Sure you are, because now you wouldn't know where it was. And you couldn't go downtown tomorrow and get in on the most wonderful thing that's happened in 8 years. You know what that is? Well, listen. Right now, for the first time in 8 years, you can get open stock pieces in every one of the four lovely patterns created by famous 1847 Rogers Brothers. And what's more, you can get them at the same prices you paid for open stock pieces in 1941. Now that's really news. 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
1: Federal Bureau of Investigation reporting. No clues on Nelson cases yet. Brown, Washington office.
2: Nous n'avons pas information en regard de Monsieur Nelson Cabarge. La plume est sur la table. 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
3: Junior G-Men reporting. No trace of Nelson money. We are still searching. This is Reed, boy counter spy and child actor. That is all.
4: Hallo, hallo, hier ist Berliner Stationhaus. Wir haben Nelson Geld nicht gesehen, aber ich habe einen Onkel in Amerika. Hier ist Johann Müller. Auf Wiedersehen.
0: In the living room of 1847 Rogers Road, the search goes on.
5: Not under there. Maybe the Davenport.
6: Hi, Pop.
5: No, oh, boys. Did you guys want something special?
6: Well, yeah, Pop. Remember the day we gave you our money to keep for us?
5: Well, of course I remember. And I hope you guys realize the responsibility I've assumed. Handling your money is quite a load. Quite a load.
6: Well, you tell him, Ricky.
7: We'd like to unload you.
6: We'd like our money back now, please.
5: Boys, sit down on the couch for a minute.
7: Oh, please, Pop, don't talk us out of it.
6: They're selling those baseballs for $2 now. We don't have to wait.
5: Just a minute, fellows. Now, let's be sensible about this. As an investor, you have every right to ask for your money. I simply want to point out a few things. Now, believe me, I have no intentions of keeping your money if you really want it.
7: Can we have it?
5: No.
6: But, Pop...
5: Now, look at it this way. Why don't you draw on my experience? With shrewd management on my part, it's very possible you can double your money. Even triple it. Perhaps we can make a few investments and quadruple it. Make a lot of money.
6: Why don't we buy our baseball today? Then maybe some other time we can make a lot of money.
5: Boys, I may as well tell the truth. After all, as my investors, I owe it to you. The reason I don't want you to withdraw your money is because you'll buy that baseball, won't you?
6: That was our idea.
5: Well, after all, I'm your father. Why can't I buy you a baseball? In fact, I've been considering it for some time now.
6: Oh, gee, Pop, that's swell.
5: I thought that'd satisfy you. See, I'm not trying to hold your money back.
6: As long as we got our baseball now, we can spend our money for a bat.
5: A bat? I wish you wouldn't, David. I'm buying you a bat, too.
7: Oh, boy, now we can buy a catcher's mitt.
5: No. Let me buy you a catcher's mitt.
6: What else can we have? Boy, this is better than Christmas.
5: No,
6: How about some ice skates?
5: No,
7: yeah, me too.
5: Ring the alarm, somebody. They're robbing the bank.

0: Could have been kicked under the bookcase, I guess. Gotta be someplace. Come on in, Thorny.
1: Well, hello there, Nick boy. Nice fella. Nice doggy.
0: Oz, where are you?
1: Nice doggy.
0: Thorny, stop patting me on the head.
1: Why, it's Ozzy. I didn't recognize you down at all, boy. I wondered why Nick was all dressed up, though.
0: Anything special you want, Thorny. I'm pretty busy for those.
1: This will only take a second, Oz. I'd like to have my money back.
0: Thorny, sit down. I want to have a talk with you.
1: I can't, Oz. There's a guy waiting on my porch with a COD package.
0: Oh, let him wait.
1: But I can't, Oz. It's Catherine's birthday present. Please, Oz, let me have it.
0: Now, as I understand this, Thorny, you're hinting you want your money back.
1: Come on, Oz. The guy's waiting.
0: Thorny, look at it this way. Your bank isn't merely to deposit money and then snatch it right back again. Why don't you also take advantage of my friendly counsel and advice on money matters? Now, how long ago did you order this package?
1: About an hour ago.
0: An hour ago? And they're sending it out already? Boy, they sure are anxious to get rid of it. Probably junk they can't move off the shelves. Now, you see how lucky you are you came to me for my financial advice?
1: Oz, please.
0: You just better think it over, Thorny. Come back tomorrow. Still want your $10, I'll be very happy to give
1: it. Oz, will you please give me my money before the guy goes away?
0: Now, Thorny... Just a second, Thorny.
1: What's the matter?
0: Gosh, Thorny, old man, old pal, I'd like to give it to you. But you know, regulations.
1: What regulations? I want my money.
0: Shh. Thorny, Thorny, wait. Sorry, Thorny, all banks close at 3:00.
2: Hey, Mom, what is it, David?
3: We want to let you in on something.
2: Oh, that's nice. What is it?
3: Well, just go to Pop and tell him you want your money back. And boy, you get all sorts of things.
2: You better write out a list first. We could have got more.
3: Boys, I'm afraid you've been taking advantage of your father's misfortune. Now, I'm going to let you in on something.
4: It'll have to be awful good to be better than ours.
3: Well, your father's a very capable man. He's always careful with money, and he probably had a good reason for leaving it in the middle of the living room floor. I'm playing a little trick on him.
4: You mean you've got our money?
3: Well, I don't have it, but I know where it is. Now, don't tell now. I hid it in the telephone book.
2: Are you playing a joke on Pop?
3: That's the idea, Ricky. Tonight at dinner, we'll all laugh about it.
2: Will Pop laugh?
3: Certainly. We may not hear it, but deep down inside of him, he'll be roaring. Yes?
5: Hello, I got your new phone books for you.
0: Oh, fine, thanks.
5: There's a hitch to the deal, though. You got to give me your old ones.
0: Oh, sure, just a second. I'll be right back.
5: Sure.
0: You just hum a little tune.
5: Oh, I will.
0: Here you are.
5: Oh, okay, I got them. Hey, you're not a bad doodler. You got some pretty good stuff here on the cover.
0: Well, I just draw those little pictures while I'm talking.
5: Any numbers on the cover here? You want a copy before I take these?
0: No, I don't think so. Just
5: You didn't leave anything in the books, did you?
0: Oh, no. There's just a couple of doodles here and there, but you're welcome to them.
5: You'd be surprised the things some people leave in phone books, you know. My partner Steve found 2 football tickets last year. Found a phone number on the cover, too. He called her up and took her to the game.
1: Well, see you about next August. So long.
0: Goodbye.
1: Keep your doodles up.
0: Harriet.
6: Yes, dear?
0: I have a surprise for you. Look, brand new phone books.
6: New phone books? What about the old ones?
0: Old ones? Well, the men took them away. Right now, they're being chopped into little pieces. Then they go into the incinerator. What's the matter? What are you so excited about?
6: Oh, this is terrible. I was trying to play a silly little trick on you, and I did a ridiculous thing.
0: Don't say anything more. Let me tell you. You found the $17 I lost, and you put it in the phone book.
6: Well, yes, dear. How did you know?
0: Because that's where I found it.
6: Oh, Ozzy, you found it?
0: Well, of course I found it. I suppose you think I'm so dumb that I don't know what goes on around here. Suppose you thought I was going to get worried. I know you picked up the money, and I knew you put it in the phone book.
6: How did you know?
0: Well, I found it in there while I was looking up the number of a loan company.
6: Well, I guess you win, dear. That's the last time I'll ever try to fool my husband. You're just too smart for me.
0: Well, I wouldn't have found it if you hadn't have filed it so cleverly, putting it there on the page with the finance company. Connecting finance and money. That's pretty smart.
6: Oh, no, you're mistaken. I didn't put it in the classified book. I put it in the green book under Doe. John Doe.
0: Well, you couldn't have. It was in the yellow book. I've got the money right here. See? $17. A 10, a 5, a 20, and 3 ones. $17.
6: No, $38. Who put that in there?
0: Oh, Harriet, stop it. It's so obvious. You're playing one of your little jokes on me.
6: No, honestly, I'm not. My little joke is out being chopped up into little pieces.
0: Well, holy smokes, then we're out $17.
6: No, we're in $21.
0: Oh, yeah, keep your voice down. Harriet, this is miraculous. Money is springing up from nowhere.
6: Well, there's only one possible explanation. At some time or another, one of us put $38 in the phone book and forgot about it.
0: But that seems so unlikely. I've got it. Hello?
7: Is this Mr. Nelson of 1847 Rogers Road?
0: Yes.
7: I looked up your number. I'm the fellow who picked up your phone books today.
0: Oh, I'm glad you called. Did you find...
7: Easy, Mr. Nelson. Yeah, we found it. I knew you should look through those books.
0: Harriet, they found our $17. Well, I certainly appreciate your honesty.
7: Well, I got it right here, Mr. Nelson. A 10, 2, 5, 4, 1s, and a 20. 44. We'll mail it out to you. Guess you'll be able to sleep now.
0: Sleep? Well, the money is just starting to come in.
6: They found our $17.
0: No, they found our $44. The $17 hasn't shown up yet.
6: Oh, Ozzie, this is ridiculous. There must be some sensible explanation.
0: Sensible? We don't have time to think of one. Get your coat.
6: What for? Where are we going?
0: Out to buy all the phone books we can find. We're going into the banking business.

0: Ozzie and Harriet will be back in just a minute. Say, I guess there must be money in telephone books. Maybe I better look through mine.
1: Well, I've been keeping my extra pennies in a teapot, just the way Harriet did.
0: Yes?
1: But tomorrow morning, first thing, they're going right down Rogers Road to Mr. Jonathan Silverware's store. I'm going to turn them into extra open stock pieces for my set of 1847 Rogers Brothers.
0: Hey, isn't that something, though? Open stock pieces of 1847 Rogers Brothers are again available for the first time in 8 years.
1: And what I want is that new 1847 Rogers Brothers completing set with those 8 butter spreaders, 8 ice drink spoons, and 8 oyster forks.
0: Oh, that's a wonderful set. And it comes in all 4 1847 Rogers Brothers patterns, too. And it costs only $26. But, of course, you don't have to stop there, you know. You can get all the other extra open stock pieces you want, and at 1941 prices, too.
1: Mr. Smith, do you suppose every woman who owns 1847 has heard about this wonderful news?
0: Well, let's tell them again. Attention, everybody. You can now get open stock pieces of 1847 Rogers Brothers.
1: In all 4 lovely 1847 patterns.
0: For the first time in 8 years. That's 1847 Rogers Brothers, the finest silver plate in America.

0: Harriet, are you awake?
1: Of course I'm awake.
0: So am I.
1: Have you tried counting sheep?
0: Oh, I've counted hundreds of them. Little green ones, then the little yellow classifieds. Finally figured out where the money came from.
1: Well, please tell me.
0: Well, it's really so simple. See, there was $38 in one book, $44 in the other book. That makes $82. There was originally only $17. That's a difference of $65. And here's what happened. David and Ricky got $65 and played a little trick on us. It was all a joke.
1: Well, of course, that's exactly what happened. Ozzy.
0: Harriet, I know the question that leaps into your mind. Where did David and Ricky get $65? Don't ask it. It's 4 o'clock and we've got to get some sleep.
1: You mean to say we're going to say goodnight without explaining all this money?
0: Don't be so naive. Don't you ever listen to the radio? Nothing under $25,000 needs any explanation. At least this is a happy ending. It's not canned goods and things.
1: I hate to say this, dear, but I'm a little disappointed in you.
0: You mean to say you want everything that happens to us completely explained and solved?
1: Yes.
0: Well, don't be so corny. We're living in a modern age. The age of the unfinished short story. You said so yourself.
1: But I don't like those. They leave you hanging in the air. I like to turn the page and find an ending there. I like everything explained.
0: Okay, I'll explain where the money came from. You see, David and Ricky wanted their money back to buy a baseball. So when I found it in the phone book, I gave it to them. But they changed their minds and saw something else in the store they liked better, and they bought that instead.
1: How does that explain the money?
0: I'm afraid our son David has inherited a peculiar artistic talent. Especially pictures of Lincoln and Washington. Probably got it from some member of your family you've never even told me about. Anyway, the printing press goes back tomorrow morning.
2: Marvelous, ain't it?
0: You see, they bought the printing press. They made counterfeit money.
1: Ozzy. And...
0: Yes?
1: I'm sorry I turned the page.
3: Tune in again next week to another adventure of Ozzy and Harriet, starring Ozzy Nelson and Harriet Hilliard.
4: And remember, America's finest silver plate is 1847 Rogers Brothers.
3: Yes, Harriet, America's finest silver plate is 1847 Rogers Brothers. 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You know, you've got to hand it to the doctors. They've taken on the toughest opposition they could find, heart disease, America's number one cause of death. And they need your help, folks, to carry on their research and other efforts to combat heart disease. So contribute all you can to the American Heart Association, Box 500, New York City. This is Vern Smith speaking.
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1: Our friend, Swan.
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0: Starring Mary Wilson as Irma and Kathy Lewis as Jane.

0: Jane Stacy, I'm a girl who never says I know all the answers, but with all modesty, I figure I know my way around. Then suddenly my roommate Irma Peterson comes out with one of her remarks, and Mother, I'm back at the lost and found department again. Take a classic example like last night. When I came home, I found Irma peering into a large kettle of water in which she dumped a bag of pretzels. Well, that stopped me, so I said, "Honey, why are you soaking those pretzels?" And Irma said,
1: "I couldn't buy any pretzel sticks, so I'm trying to straighten these out."
0: For a minute, I was tempted to do the same thing to her. But, knowing Irma, I just forgot the whole thing. Anyway, that was last night. Tonight, I'm going through some letters that have accumulated in the desk.
1: Jane.
0: Dear Jane, just a line to let you... What, honey?
1: Why do you save all your old letters?
0: Well, they're mostly from relatives, and since I don't see my relatives very often, it sort of makes me feel they're right here visiting with me.
1: Oh, I know what you mean, Jane. I still have all my old report cards.
0: From school?
1: Yes, they always used to kid me when I was in school. They said I'd never get out of there unless it burned down.
0: Yeah. How did you get out?
1: It burned down. Jane, you never told me very much about your relatives.
0: Well, honey, there isn't much to tell. Most of my family live in New England. They're fairly successful. My father had a drugstore, and my mother's just like all mothers, a little beyond the descriptive power of words. Gee, I can still see us on Thanksgiving. You know, Mom would make a turkey, and we'd all gather around and help her stuff it.
1: Gee, it makes me homesick. It's the same way at our house. Mother would bake a cake, and, oh, we'd all gather around and help her try to lift it out of the oven.
0: You know, honey, while we're on the subject of families, it's just occurred to me that you've been going with Al for quite some time, and you know nothing of his background.
1: Come to think of it, I don't.
0: Oh. Did he ever mention any brothers or sisters?
1: No. In fact, he never even mentioned a mother or father. He's probably an only child.
0: Yeah. Came out of an egg. You know, Irma, I get kind of disgusted with you sometimes. Now, here is a man with whom you're contemplating marriage, and you know nothing about him. Remember, honey, when you marry a man, you marry his family. Come in.
2: It's only me, Professor Kropotkin. Hello, Janie and Irma, my two little rooftops, one with a loose shingle.
0: Why, Professor...
2: Excuse me, a little joke I picked up from a carpenter. Well, what's new, Jamie?
0: Oh, Professor, I'm having another one of my sessions with Irma. You see, I'm trying to convince her that it's important that she find out about Al's family, as long as she's got matrimony on her mind.
2: Oh, sure, Irma. Jane is right. It's very important that you know the background of the person you intend to marry. You know, there are two things that shape a man's character, heredity and environment.
1: Well, I don't know what they mean.
2: That's simple. Heredity is like when you say, his father was a bum and he's a bum.
1: What's environment?
2: That's when you come from a house full of bums. Of course, Irma, I know sometimes it's hard to trace a man's origin. Take me. I can't tell you where I was born because I don't know.
1: Well, why not?
2: When I was a little baby, I was found by a band of gypsies. For 12 years, I lived in a cave. It was dark and wet and cold.
0: Oh, that's terrible.
2: What do you mean terrible? I live better then than I do now upstairs. But fortunately, I turned out to be a charming fellow.
1: Well, I think Al is all right, and I don't want to pry into his private life.
0: Come in.
3: Hello, girls.
0: Oh, it's you, Mrs. O'Reilly. Come on in.
3: Oh, there you are, Professor.
4: Janie, hold her back.
0: Why? What's wrong? What happened?
3: Oh, I don't mind a little kidding about me age, but this time the professor's gone too far. Look at the note I found under my door.
0: Let me see. Yesterday was Washington's birthday, so I must stick to the facts. When Washington chopped down the cherry tree, tell me, Mrs. O'Reilly, did you hand him the axe? Oh, Professor.
2: Well, you tell her to leave me alone. One minute she flirts with me, and the next she nags me for the rent.
4: I don't want to have anything to do with her for love or money.
3: Oh, you!
0: No, now, please, the two of you, now, hush. Look, Irma, to get back to Al and his family...
1: Oh, it's no use talking. I'm not going to ask Al about his family background.
3: Oh, but you should, me darling. I remember when I was a young girl. Oh, it seems like yesterday.
2: Believe me, Mrs. O'Reilly, it's been a long day in between.
3: Go on with you. What I'm trying to say is that one day I met a policeman on a horse. What a beautiful animal. In 2 weeks we were married.
2: Where did you go on your honeymoon? Santa Anita?
3: Now listen here, you. I don't mind you picking on me, but I'm trying to explain to Irma how important a man's family is.
0: Sure, sweetie. We're just doing it for your own good. If Al was half a man, he'd tell you about himself.
1: Well, Jane, don't be ridiculous. If he was half a man, he'd be too short for me. Oh, that must be Al. Come in.
5: Hello, Jane. Hi, chicken.
1: Hello, Al, honey.
2: We were just running along, Al. Come on, Mrs. O'Reilly. I got a surprise for you.
3: A surprise?
2: Certainly. I'll show you the new window the wind put in my wall. Goodbye, girls.
5: Sorry they went. Wanted to tell them about my new deal.
0: Oh, no. Another one of your deals? What is it this time, Al? Putting feathers on frogs and selling them for squabs?
5: Oh, no. Nothing so amateurish. Got one a little off the beaten track. It's a special jacket for suspicious characters. So when a cop says, stick him up, a skirt falls down, he ain't got the nerve to frisk you.
1: Gosh, Jane, wasn't it lucky? Wasn't I lucky to hook a fella like Al?
0: I'm not so sure. I'd like to see the ones that got away. Now, if you'll excuse me, I'm going to take a shower. Honey, where's my shower cap?
1: Oh, I lent it to Professor Kropotkin. It rained last night.
0: Oh, it's grand. Well, I won't wet my hair. I'll just stand on my head.
5: Caustic character. Well, chicken, what are we waiting for? Let's you and I take over the sofa.
1: No, Al, I don't sit on the sofa with strangers.
5: Strangers? Chicken, what are you talking about?
1: Al, I don't know anything about you.
5: Chicken, do you like the way I put my arms around you?
1: Yes.
5: You like the way I kiss you? The way I let you sit on my lap?
1: Yes.
5: And how can you say you don't know anything about me?
1: That's beside the point. A man's lap has nothing to do with his background.
5: Chicken, I don't get it.
1: Al, before I let you kiss me, I'd like to know something about your family tree.
5: Chicken, I don't like this question. It shows a lack of trust. And true love can only exist on mutual confidence. It's got to be 50-50.
1: What do you mean, 50-50?
5: You don't ask me any questions, I don't give you any answers. You get it?
1: Yes, that's 50-50.
5: Okay, chicken, let's get back to the sofa.
1: Oh, Al, we're not making any progress.
5: But getting back to the sofa, to me, that's progress.
1: Oh, Al, I insist on knowing about your family.
5: Well, chicken, if nothing else will satisfy you, there's only one man who can help us.
1: Who, Al?
5: Who else but... Hello, Joe. Al, got a problem. Joe, your folks used to know most of my relatives. I've been away so long, I kind of forgot. What were they like? Uh-huh. Uh-huh. Uh-huh. Mm-hmm. What else is new, Joe? No, Joe, thanks. You don't have to give me the visiting days. Them joints give me the chills. Hey, goodbye, Joe.
1: Well, did you find out anything about your family?
5: Joe didn't know a thing.
1: Well, what were you saying about visiting days?
5: They're all expecting babies.
1: Al, you're not fooling me. You don't want me to know about your family.
5: Look, chicken, can't we discuss this some other time? I got to meet the boys. So I think I'll be running along. Well, chicken, ain't you going to kiss me?
1: No, Al. You have no sisters, no brothers, no cousins or uncles, no one to identify you. How do I know it's you? No, Al. Goodbye.
5: Well, if that's the way you feel, where's my coat? Goodbye.
0: Irma! Well, honey, you're crying. Where's Al?
1: He's gone.
0: Oh, don't cry, sweetie. He'll be back. Oh, gee, it's all my fault. I shouldn't have insisted in finding out about his past. After all, you love the guy, and I... Irma, what's that envelope on the floor by your feet?
1: Envelope? Oh, this?
0: Yeah. Is it yours?
1: No. Oh, Jane, it has Al's name on it. Maybe he left me a note. I'll read it.
0: Yeah, honey, if it's addressed to Al, you shouldn't read his mail.
1: Oh, Jane.
0: What is it, sweetie?
1: It's a letter to Al from another woman. It says, "Dear baby, I just read your last letter and it brought back those tender moments when I held you in my arms." Jane, I hate him. I hate him.
0: Oh, honey, let me see that letter. Elizabeth, New Jersey.
1: Oh, so that's her name. Well, as far as I'm concerned, he can have Miss Jersey.
6: Ladies, for fast dishwashing and protection for your hands, Swan is the answer. Because Swan's exclusive super creamed blend means faster suds in the dishpan. Suds that rinse away so completely dishes never need drying. Super creamed blend protects your hands, too. They're left as smooth and lovely as ever. Yes, Swan is the perfect dishwashing soap, thanks to Swan's exclusive super creamed blend. And ladies, listen for the names of the big contest winners later in the program.
0: His heart is broken. Just broken. I've never seen her so upset since the night she thought Al called her an animal because he invited her to the Elks dinner. Anyway, now she's convinced that Al is leading a double life, and since, in a way, I'm kind of responsible for the turn of events, I've decided to get to the bottom of this whole affair, and I've phoned Al to come right over. Come in.
7: Oh, Janie. Where's Irma?
0: She went out. Al? I want to start off by telling you that I think you are the lowest type of cad there is. And that your despicable behavior is only equaled by your unmitigated, low-down, conniving methods.
7: Look, Jane, if you call me down here just for a character analysis...
0: Oh. Al, how could you do such a horrible thing?
7: What horrible thing?
0: Well, all right, I'll come to the point. Who is this other woman you've been running around with?
7: Other woman? Jane, what kind of a dope do you take me for? I love Irma.
0: Now, listen, Al, you're not playing with children. Take a look at this letter. Irma found it.
7: Let me see. My darling baby. Oh, so that's where I lost it. Jane, this is part of a letter my mother wrote to me.
0: Your mother? You have a mother?
7: Well, sure I got a mother. How do you think I got here? War surplus? I got a mother in Elizabeth, New Jersey.
0: Well, why have you been keeping it a secret? I can understand your mother not wanting it to get around, but I... But surely Irma should know.
7: Well, I know, Jane, but it's a pretty delicate situation. You see, I'm all my mom has got in this world, and, well, I've been sort of pulling a little wool over her eyes.
0: You mean she thinks you're working?
7: Yeah, more than that. I told her I'm a big success. See, I sent her half my unemployment check, and with the little that Pop left her, she gets by okay. And I'd rather die than disillusion her.
0: Yeah, but Al, doesn't she question the fact that you only sent her $10 if you're so important?
7: Well, she did. But I explained that if I didn't practice thrift, I would never have become president of General Motors Corporation.
0: Al, how could you ever get your mother to believe that?
7: Oh, I had Joe print up these letterheads.
0: Yeah, let me see. General Motors Corporation. Assets, $60 million. President, Al. Address, main office, general delivery, box 42, New York City. Oh, Al.
7: You think I'm a crumb, huh, Jane?
0: No. No, Al, I think I kind of like you a little more than I did 5 minutes ago. I wouldn't want you to hurt your mother.
7: Oh, thanks, Jane. I figured you'd understand.
0: Yeah, but I'm the smallest part of your problem, Al. Irma is certain you're carrying on with another girl, and there's only one way to clear the whole thing up.
7: Oh.
0: Invite your mother over here so we can meet her. Then Irma will see for herself.
7: Well, I want Mom to meet Irma, but I'm afraid she might learn the truth about me, and that'd break her heart.
0: Yeah, but don't worry, Al. I'll back you up in everything you say. When I'm finished, your mother will think you own the Taj Mahal.
7: Okay, Jane, I'll call her up and have her here in an hour.
0: Good, Al, that'll be fine. I'm sure Irma will have finished committing suicide by then, and she'll be back.
7: Right, Jane. And look, whatever you do, no remarks about me being unemployed.
0: Oh, no, no. But Al, how about your suit?
7: Huh?
0: How'll you explain all those creases? Looks like it's been pressed in a mixmaster.
7: Oh, I always tell Mom I don't have time to go to the bank, and my pockets are full of stocks and bonds.
8: Looking for Amber Lipscott, come right in.
1: Hello, Amber.
8: Amy, what are you doing up here in the Bronx?
1: Oh, Amber, I'm in the dumps.
8: Look, dearie, this place is just as good as where you live.
1: I didn't mean that, Amber.
8: Amy, you're crying.
1: Oh, Amber, it's happened. I'm miserable.
8: That can only mean one thing. You got married.
1: Oh, no, no, Amber. I never want to look another man in the face, and his name is Al.
8: What happened, dearie?
1: My Al is a two-timer. He's been going out with another woman.
8: Oh, it's the same old story. You never can trust a man. And if you do find one you can trust, he ain't worth trusting.
1: Oh, Amber, I'm so disappointed. I always thought my Al was different from other men.
8: Well, he is different. He don't work. Say, how did you find out about this other woman, Irma?
1: Oh, I found a letter from her. Oh, Amber, it's so hard to believe. Maybe I made a mistake. Maybe Al can explain it somehow.
8: Dearie, they all have alibis. He'll give you some line like it was his dear old mother. Well, don't fall for it. So many guys have used that excuse when they two-time me that for a while I thought every day was Mother's Day.
1: But, Amber, I love him, and I'd like to give him a chance to explain. I know he wouldn't pull that old mother line on me.
8: Well, go ahead and find out. Cool him up.
1: I think I will. And I'll show him. And just for that, I won't tell him about that extra unemployment check waiting for him.
9: Hello?
1: Hello, Albert?
9: Chicken! I've been trying to reach you.
1: Don't you chicken me, you... Amber, is this a party line?
8: Yeah.
1: Al, someday if you ever call me on a private wire, I'll tell you what I think of you.
9: No, wait a minute, Irma. I can explain. That letter you found is from my mother.
1: Your mother? Amber, you were right.
9: Chicken, I don't know what you're mumbling about, but I'm bringing my mother to your apartment in an hour. So you'll be there to meet her, huh? Goodbye.
8: Well, dearie?
1: He says it's his mother.
8: Ha!
1: But Al is bringing over to my apartment to meet me.
8: Ha! He's probably having his girlfriend dress up like an old lady just to fool you. If I were you, the minute I got in the door, I'd grab her wig and pull it right off.
1: I'm still a lady, Amber. I just want to tell Al what I think of him, that's all.
8: Yeah, well, just tell him he's a 20th century bluebeard with the spine of a jellyfish, and you've had your fill of his line. And that somewhere there's a man who'd like to meet a nice blonde like you.
1: Thanks, Amber. I'll try to remember.
8: And look, Amy, don't worry about losing that guy, Al. You can always get a fella up here in the Bronx. They may not be Noel Coward, but to me, pants is pants.
0: Come in.
7: Hello, Jane. I'd like to have you meet my mother. Just call her Mom.
0: Oh, I'm very glad to know you, Mom. Come on in. Make yourself comfortable.
10: Thank you, Jane. Albert has told me all about you. Where's Irma?
0: Oh, she'll be here shortly. I was just about to have some tea. Will you join me?
10: Oh, thank you. I drink as much tea as I can. You see, I feel that it helps Albert.
0: Helps Albert?
10: Yes, it comes from India. And Albert tells me he has a place there called the Taj Mahal.
0: Yes. Well, Mom, I'm I'm surprised I haven't met you before, but I don't suppose you come to Manhattan very often.
10: No, I don't like to bother my Albert. You see, I'm just a little old lady, and my son is so busy and so important. After all, it takes time to run a big business like General Motors and General Electric.
0: Excuse me. Did you say General Motors and General Electric?
10: Certainly. He also owns General Mills. But he doesn't talk about that. That's just for pin money.
0: Yes, I understand.
10: I keep telling Albert he shouldn't work so hard. After all, 1 million more or less, what does it matter? Your health comes first.
7: Ah, Ma.
10: Well, I guess it's better than having a son who's lazy and unambitious. Why, I understand some men never work at all. They just sit around and collect unemployment checks every week. But not my Albert.
0: Excuse me. It got kind of hard to swallow. The tea, that is. As you were saying, I suppose men like that are pretty low.
10: Yes, but thank goodness my Albert is different. I was so afraid he'd be like his father, Albert Sr.
0: He never worked?
10: No, he was always working on some kind of a deal, but never made a nickel. Married 30 years and didn't start to support me until after he passed away. Well, that's life. Insurance.
7: I wonder what's keeping Chicken.
10: Oh, I'm so anxious to meet her, Jane. She must be a wonderful girl, judging by the way Albert always describes her in his letters. Has she got a good head on her shoulders?
0: Well, she has a pretty head on her shoulders.
10: But is she smart?
0: Well, she's, here's Irma right now. Hello, honey.
7: Hi, Chicken.
11: Al, you are a 20th century fish and are filled up with jelly. And there are plenty of men who would like a blonde girl with a blue beard.
7: Hold it, Chicken. Irma, this is my mother.
11: Oh, yeah.
0: Irma.
11: Please, I'm not so dumb.
10: Oh, I'm glad. They kept avoiding that question.
11: Al, who do you think you're kidding? What's new, Elizabeth?
10: Elizabeth?
0: Irma, listen, listen. This is Al's mother. She comes from Elizabeth, New Jersey.
11: You mean... Al, I'm so ashamed, I...
10: Oh, well, Irma, it's very hard for most people to believe that a plain little lady like me could be the mother of such an important man.
7: Thanks, Mom. Forget bygones, Irma.
11: All right, and to think I was so angry. Why, I wasn't going to tell you that there's an extra check for you at the unemployment office.
10: Unemployment office?
0: Yes, they wanted Al to check on how many men he needs for his new magnesium plant. I think it was 65,000.
10: A magnesium plant? So many men?
7: To milk all them cows. I'm going to make milk of magnesium.
11: Oh, but you don't understand. The man at the unemployment...
0: Let's all go out and have dinner, shall we?
7: Oh, that's a great idea. But it's got to be on me, understand? Understand?
0: No, Al, no. You've been treating us to so many parties on your yacht and taking us to theaters and banquets and everything, and I insist on paying.
7: Well, I'll give in this time. This song won't make you class conscious. Here's my arm, Mother.
0: Here's your $10, Al.
7: Let's go.
6: 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But now, an open telegram to the big winner of the first week's Lever Fur Contest. To Mrs. John D. Hargrave, 158 Brantley Street, Northeast Atlanta, Georgia. You win a $3,000 mink coat or the cash. Congratulations, Mrs. Hargrave. Here are the names of the second prize winners who win beautiful $1,000 fur coats or the cash. Mrs. Helen Haas, Cleveland, Ohio. Mrs. Mildred Sayward, South Windham, Maine. Mrs. Lewis Binder, Philadelphia, Pennsylvania. The other 325 winners of valuable furs and cash will be notified by mail. It's not too late to enter. This week's contest closes February 29th. Think how grand you'd look in a gorgeous $3,000 mink coat. Send your entry now to Lever Fur Contest, Box 1, New York City. That's Lever Fur Contest, Box 1, New York City.

0: Well, here we are at dinner, and it's really a wonderful family gathering. Irma is terribly happy because she's just turned to the mother of the president of General Motors, General Electric, and General Mills and Points West and said,
1: "Please don't worry, Mother. When Al and I get married, you're not losing a son. You're gaining a wife."
0: And you know, if that makes sense to you, you're no better off than my friend Irma.
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2: Now, look, Homer, your personal affairs are your own. Now, leave us out of them entirely.
3: Yeah, but don't you see, Oliver? Marthy's leaving me after all these years.
4: Oh, come now, Homer. I don't believe she'll go through with it.
2: Thing to me is how she stayed this long.
4: Well, that's no concern of yours, Oliver.
3: I've been mighty good to that woman, Oliver. And you darn well know it, too.
2: Oh, yeah. Does she know about Antoinette down at the Gem Cafe?
3: Oh, that ain't true. That was a simple friendship. Nothing more. Hey, she don't know about that, does she?
4: What about Antoinette?
2: Nothing. It's a secret.
4: Well, now, just a minute. If it's a secret, how do you know it?
2: Well,
4: Uh-oh. Here we go again, folks.

0: Now let's visit the Anderson family. Well, this whole thing started when Homer Meister, the next-door neighbor of the Andersons, had a little tiff with his wife, Martha. He figures that Oliver and Mary can help him out of the jam, but Mary wants no part of it. Oliver is built of sterner stuff, and he's going to see that his friend Homer gets this affair all straightened out. If Homer realized what was ahead, he'd handle it himself.
1: You see, Oliver, it was on account of Marthy's brother, Rockwell. He had to move in and start trouble.
2: I've had enough of that guy myself. Don't bring him over here again.
1: Sure, don't you worry. He's packed up and coming to ride out of town right this minute.
2: Then you should be happy.
1: Nope, nope. It seems like all the happiness has gone out of my life.
2: Huh?
1: Yep, I'm a broken man, Oliver.
2: Well, look, think of it this way. It only cost half as much for one to live, and you could take what Martha cost you and invest it in something else.
1: Nope, nope. I'd always worry where she was and what she was doing.
2: Well, if you want my advice, I'd call for a showdown.
1: Huh? How do you mean?
2: Well, I'd just pretend that I was through. Tell her off and insist that she be off the premises by midnight. Of course, you don't mean it, but she'd see you meant business.
1: Think I'd dare?
2: Huh? Well, you could stand near the door, just in case.
1: She's been talking about a division of community property or something. What does that mean?
2: That means you don't get anything.
1: Well, no, I ain't going to stand for that.
2: Mary's home. Homer's here, honey.
3: Oh, so I see.
4: Hi, Mr. Meister. What are you laughing about?
1: Laughing? I ain't laughing, son. My heart is plumb broke.
3: Oh, I just saw Martha down to the corner, Homer. Rockwell, your brother-in-law, was with her.
1: Yeah, I know. She's taking him out to the edge of town so he can hitchhike home.
3: Oh, is he leaving?
1: Yep.
2: So is Homer.
3: Oh, where are you going, Homer?
2: Martha hasn't made up her mind yet.
1: Now, wait a minute, Oliver.
2: Well, you...
1: Martha ain't telling me a thing. We're through.
3: Why,
1: yes, sir.
3: Homer Meister, you're not serious.
1: Oh, never was more serious about anything in my life, Mary.
3: You mean it's going to be permanent?
1: No, sir. It's going to be forever.
2: Well, you see, Mary, a man can stand only so much.
3: Oliver, I hope you aren't putting things in Homer's head.
1: Oh. Nope, he ain't, Mary.
4: Did you tell Mrs. Meister yet?
3: Junior, find something to do out in the back for a few minutes.
2: Yeah.
4: Oh, sure, I catch.
2: Yeah, go on.
4: Yeah, I'm too young. Big ears and stuff.
2: Yeah, all ears. Go on. Well, now, surely you must have some grounds for leaving, Homer.
1: Yep, I have. Well, she's jealous. Oh, she's awful jealous.
2: Hmm?
1: And she's bossy. Oh, she's terrible bossy, and then she sticks up for her brother. I sure got a case.
3: Well, have you tried to sit down and talk it over with Martha?
1: Have you ever tried to sit down and talk anything with her? All I do is sit there like a big lunkhead and listen. I never get to say what I want her.
3: Well, it's a problem to be worked out by you and Martha. I don't see where Oliver fits in.
1: Well, of course, Marthy likes Oliver, and she might back down if we both talk to her.
3: Uh-uh. Not Oliver.
2: Well, I don't see anything wrong in it, Mary. I'm Homer's friend, and I like Martha.
3: I know, but I can't see an outsider interfering in an argument of that kind.
1: Why, Oliver ain't no outsider, Mary. Well, gosh, he's like one of the family.
2: Sure.
1: Come on over with me, Oliver, will you? She should be back home by now.
3: Oh, I wouldn't do it, Oliver.
2: Oh, that's silly. I'll kid around with Martha, and she'll be laughing in no time.
1: Here go, Oliver. Yeah, she's been a lot of company.
2: Oh, well, she hasn't gone yet.
1: Oh, well, there's so many cute little things she used to do. Like fixing the roof and splitting the wood and carrying out the trash. Oh, me, I'm going to miss all them little cute things.
2: Well, don't worry about it. I'll take care of it.
1: Yeah, I'll get a lump in my throat every time I see her welding helmet and her Levi's in our clothes closet.
2: Oh, well, you can bury them. There may not be another job for her in that line.
1: Well, no, I'll keep them around. That welding helmet will remind me of many happy, prosperous days.
2: All right. Now, you just keep still and leave everything to me. Just go in front of me.
1: Now, wait. I ain't going in first. This was your idea.
2: Oh, well, I'm not afraid. Just step aside in case I have to make those steps quick.
1: Yeah.
2: Homer, yeah. Here we go. Right into the lion's den.
1: Yep.
2: Oh,
1: trap.
5: No. Let's try the door.
6: Martha. Martha, it's Oliver. May I come in?
1: Maybe we'll find a body.
5: Come on in.
1: Marthy. Angel breath.
5: Funny. Maybe she beat you to it. Let's look and see if she...

0: He have two dresses, Homer?
1: Yep, yeah. Yellow striped one and a purple one with yellow flowers.
0: Good. Yeah. She hasn't eloped. They're still here.
1: Oliver, I just know that woman's just a grieving for me. And when a woman grieves for a man, well, she's apt to do anything.
0: Maybe she went back to Nebraska with her brother. I remember she said that when the threshing season's on, there's too many men there for the women.
1: Well, I don't believe it. Marthy's a good woman. Maybe I drove her to something desperate. Maybe she... Oh, no, I can't see her doing that.
0: Wait a minute. What's this? Note.
1: For me?
0: Well, it isn't for me. Here, read it.
1: I just can't read through my tears, Oliver. What does it say?
0: Come here. It says, Homer.
1: Huh? Just plain Homer.
0: That's right.
1: Not even dear Homer?
0: Quiet. It says, I'm going out and do what I've been threatening to do for years. You or nobody can stop me. Martha.
1: Oh, Oliver, what am I going to do?
0: Sounds bad. What has she been threatening to do for years?
1: Well, lots of times she just kidded around and said she was going to do away with herself. And I remember I used to laugh, and then she laughed.
0: Well, it looks so you can quit laughing.
1: She was a good woman, Oliver.
0: Look, quit talking in the past tense. Now, maybe it's not too late to stop her.
1: I'll spend anything, Oliver, to find her. I'll start looking around the railroad yards and you look along the highways down the gully.
0: I haven't lost anything, and if you have money to spend, call the cops. They can ride around in a squad car and look.
1: Oh, and just last night, she was so good. You know what she did? Let me come to the table and eat with her and her brother Rockwell.
0: Now, look, you're not going to get anywhere reminiscing. This calls for action. Let's see what Mary thinks.
2: Now, just a minute, Oliver. I asked you not to get involved in Homer's family trouble.
0: I'm not, Mary, but look at the poor guy. He's fit to be tied.
2: That's all right. Maybe he'll learn how to treat her when she comes back.
1: Oh, but she ain't coming back, Mary.
2: Oh, I think she will.
0: She left both her dresses, Mary.
2: Well, then she'll be back.
0: Well, I wish I could believe you, but this note doesn't say that.
2: Note? What note?
0: Show Mary the note, Homer.
1: It's somewhere here in my wallet. Oh, my boy.
0: That wallet.
1: Here it is. It's her handwriting, Mary.
2: Let's see. I'm going to do what I've been threatening to do for years, and you or nobody can stop me. Martha.
1: You see, Mary, she's done it.
0: Any insurance, Homer?
1: Insurance? Yeah. Oh, I plumb forgot about that. Let me see. I had $600 on her, $800 on the house, $300 on the...
0: Wait a minute. You can't collect on all of them.
2: Well, Homer, I don't know what to do or say. I think I'd go right to the police.
0: But Mary, don't you see? He can't.
1: Who can?
2: Well, I don't understand. Why can't he?
1: No, me
0: Suppose
1: neither.
0: Suppose he takes this note to the police. The woman's gone. They look for a motive. Homer has insurance on it.
1: Oh, now, wait a minute, Oliver.
2: Oh, that's ridiculous,
0: Oh, it
2: Oliver.
0: Is, huh? Okay, then, Homer, go to the police. Remember, I think you're innocent, but they're different.
1: You think they'll believe I had something to do with it? You mean the police will come to me and...
0: Run, Homer!
1: Oh,
2: Oliver!
1: Hi,
3: Pop!
2: It's Junior.
1: Oh, look, Oliver. Oh, don't ever scare me like that, yeah? I'm a much older man than you be.
0: Look, young man, don't ever slam doors like that again.
3: Oh, I guess the wind caught us. How are you, Mr. Meister?
1: I'm still a broke man, sonny. My heart's as heavy as mud.
3: I just tried to collect for the paper at your house, but no one answered.
2: Junior, something's happened. Don't mention Martha to Homer.
3: Why, Mom?
0: Never mind why. There's been a change over there now, so forget it.
3: Gee, I'm sorry, Mr. Meister.
1: Oh, that's all right, Junior. You didn't mean no harm. My sorrow just don't show is all.
3: Gee, I'm sorry. And, Pop, why have the Briggs got all their shades pulled down across the street?
0: Huh?
3: And when I collected, they only opened the door a crack. Wouldn't let me see in.
2: Oh, I'm sure I don't know, dear. Now, run on.
3: Okay, Mom. I hope they find Mrs. Meister.
2: Oh, I'm sure they will, dear.
0: Now, right there is a clue, Homer.
1: You think Junior done it?
0: No, don't be ridiculous. Why would Briggs have their shades pulled down this early, and why did they only open the door a crack?
1: Say... You think Marthy went over there and they're hiding her, huh?
2: Oh, I don't think so.
0: You can't tell. That Briggs used to be a knife sharpener.
2: Oliver, such a statement.
0: Things have been solved on smaller clues than that, Mary.
1: Oh, why, that banty-legged dry gulcher. If he so much as laid one blade on Marthy...
2: Homer, now you straighten up.
0: Now, Mary, I didn't say Briggs did anything to her.
1: Oh, but you give me a

0: Good lead, Oliver. Briggs always had a sort of a sneaky look in his eye. And I know he didn't like Marthy.
1: Well, who did?
0: Nobody. Wait a minute, Oliver.
2: Oh, I think the whole thing's ridiculous. Martha's all right and will be back home tonight.
0: Nope, from that note. And my feeling, she's done something awful.
2: Well, Oliver's not going to be mixed up in it. You know how these things always turn out, Oliver.
1: Well, I only offered my help is all. After all, Homer's worried.
0: Gosh, Mary, in my hour of trouble, Oliver's been a big help.
1: Yeah. Sure, and after they find her and everything's over...
2: Oliver, you stop talking like that.
1: And if they start asking questions of Homer, I can vouch for him.
0: Asking questions? Huh? Who?
1: You know, just routine stuff. Have you ever had any arguments with her? When did you see her last? And why?
2: Well, I washed my hands of this whole deal. I never heard of such foolishness in my life.
1: Oh, Mary's upset, Homer.
0: Yeah? I wonder why.
1: Me too. She hasn't lost a wife.
0: You know, Oliver, I think I'll hide me out.
1: That's the worst thing you could do. I just go on about my business. It's less suspicious.
0: Tis, huh?
1: Yeah.
0: Hey, wait a minute. I ain't done nothing.
1: And then, on the other hand, you probably need a witness or two.
0: I'm hightailing it out of town.
1: You'll do no such a thing. Junior gave me an idea. Now, maybe Martha's hiding out at the Briggs's. Why don't you go over there and insist on searching the house? At least it'll give you an alibi.
0: Yeah, do you think I ought to?
1: Well, it's up to you. It's kind of funny to me the way they're acting.
0: Okay, I'll do it.
1: Now, don't be wishy-washy with them. Now, this is important.
0: Yep, right as can be. Come on.
1: Come on? Why should I go, too?
0: Well, it's your idea. And anyhow, I need moral support in my hour of need.
1: Well, okay. But I won't say a word. Not one word. There's no need of both of us going to jail.
3: And now back to the Anderson family. Well, Oliver has managed to get himself mixed up in the family troubles of Homer Meister, their next-door neighbor. It seems that Homer's wife left a note for Homer and disappeared. After talking the thing over, Homer has decided to go across the street to the home of the Briggs and see if Martha's hiding out there. Oliver is merely along for moral support and has promised Homer not to say one word. Not one word.
1: I remember. I'm staying right out of this whole thing.
0: I'm capable of handling this.
4: Yes, what is it, Meister?
0: Can I step in a minute?
4: I don't know why I get into these things, but come on in.
1: Oh, hi, Freeburn.
4: I'm feeling very well, thank you. But evidently you're not here to inquire as to my health. Come, let's have it, Homer.
0: Well, first off, Marthy's disappeared.
4: Probably trying to have a minute to herself.
0: She ain't no such thing. You ain't seen her, have you?
4: Me?
0: She ain't here, is she?
4: I hope not. I have one wife, and she takes most of my time.
0: Oh, come, you got the shades drawn down.
4: I fail to see where that's any concern of yours, Homer.
0: Well, tis. Everybody's under suspicion until Marthy is found.
4: Don't come now. This is ridiculous.
5: What's going on, Freeburn?
4: Nothing, Millicent, dear. Homer thought Martha was over here.
5: Ugh, heaven forbid.
0: Now, look here, Mrs. Briggs. Martha is a good woman. Best I ever seen. And my heart's broke.
5: Well, I'm sure that Mr. Briggs or myself can't do anything to help you. What are you doing over here, Anderson? Did Mary finally get wise to you two?
1: Now, wait a minute, Millie.
4: That was uncalled for, Millicent. Yeah. Darling, I shall have to speak to you when these persons go.
0: I just wanted to know if Marthy was hiding over here, that's all. I don't want no trouble, no argument, nor any hard feelings.
5: Would you like to look under our bed, in the cellar, or anywhere else where she'd feel at home?
0: Well, no. Maybe she ain't here.
5: Reason would she have for being here?
4: Now, Millicent, let's have it quiet.
5: Don't quiet me, Freeburn. Don't try to give the impression that you dominate the household.
4: My dear, don't make me speak forcefully to you in front of neighbors.
1: We better go, Homer.
0: Yes. Sorry I bothered you.
4: Don't bother at all, Homer.
5: Well, it's a bother to me. You think I want people to even dream that Martha would be in my home?
4: Now, Millicent, dear, Martha's a good woman.
5: Well, if she's a good woman, suppose you go out and join the scouting party.
4: Don't, Millicent. Don't.
5: We'll say who's right and who's wrong, Jane.
4: Take your hands off me.
5: Oh, no.
4: Millicent.
5: I'll show you exactly what I've been
4: wanting to do.
5: Release
4: me this moment.
1: Well, good for you, Bridget. You really told her.
4: Yes, I did, didn't I?
0: Oh, gosh. I hope Martha's being gone in court to no trouble, Freeburn.
4: No, quite the contrary. I've been meaning to speak up to Millicent for weeks.
1: Ah, Free Band Briggs is with me.
2: I'll be right in, dear.
1: Sit down, Briggs.
4: Maybe I shouldn't. Every time I lose my temper with Billy, after you just tore it. Should I go home and apologize?
1: Lose everything you've gained?
4: Maybe you're right, Oliver. You always seem to be right.
1: Well, sure.
2: Any use for Martha, Oliver?
1: Nope. And if this keeps up, we won't have a friend in the neighborhood.
4: Billicent is very upset.
2: Oh, that's a shame. Something you did, Oliver?
1: Oh,
4: no. I brought this on myself. I'll just have to pay for being impetuous, I guess.
2: But Martha, what about her? Has no one heard a word from her? And where's Homer?
1: Oh, he's walking around in a trance. I feel sorry for him. He's all broken up, the poor guy.
2: Oh.
1: Probably sitting on a curb somewhere trying to hide his tears.
2: Oh, I don't see where that's going to help any. Why don't you call the police?
1: What for? I don't want her.
4: And likewise, Mrs. Anderson. I feel that Homer brought this on himself. He's always looking sideways every time he passes a lady on the street.
2: Well, is that unusual?
1: Well, he's not looking sideways now. That guy is really worried. When the guy goes off by himself somewhere.
0: You know, Antoinette, in my early youth, I was known to be quite domineering. Yep.
6: Uh-huh. Can you go and enjoy yourself when you know your wife is missing?
0: Missing? Hey, how did you know?
6: Mr. Chapman, the plumber, told me just before you came in.
0: Oh, he did, eh? Hey, if I had that Chapman here, I'd twist him around my little finger, spying on me.
6: He's right over there in that booth.
0: Huh? He is?
6: And I don't like him either. Here he comes.
0: I ain't gonna wait.
7: Hi, Homer. Ah, you find the old lady yet?
0: What's it to you?
7: Nothing. In fact, it's been quiet since she screamed. And you too, babe, screamed.
6: Oh, but of course.
7: Now, look here, Meister. A dame don't just leave a note and disappear unless she's had some help. Now, what did you do with the body?
0: The body?
7: Yeah.
0: Now, wait a minute, Chapman. There ain't no body.
7: Then where is she?
0: Oh, so help me. I don't know, Chapman. I'm grieving my heart out.
7: Yeah, it looks like it. Sitting around trying to date up some
0: Nope, I ain't. I just figured I'd ask one woman where another would be up to go if she left.
7: Well, it don't make sense. Now, look, come on with me. I'll walk as far as your house with you. You sit in your house till you hear some word from her or the police.
0: You ain't gonna mention the cafe to nobody.
7: Well, not if you get home and act like a human being. Come on.
0: By gosh, I'll do it. I'll get Oliver to sit with me.
2: Why, Martha.
8: Why, yes. What's wrong?
2: Are you all right, Martha? Come in.
8: Am I all right? Well, I guess so. You mean the new clothes.
2: Why, Martha, so you have a whole new outfit.
8: Yes, Mary, that I have. I just got tired of looking dowdy. And I knew the only way I'd get them was to just up and buy them.
2: Oh, but Homer's about frantic. He found your note.
8: What's funny about that? I've been threatening for 3 years now to get myself some new clothes, and I've done it. Mary... How do you like the hat?
2: Right. Lovely, Martha, but I...
8: And these shoes. Found them on the bargain counter, marked down from $6.50 to $1.87.
2: Well,
8: a little tight, but just couldn't pass them up.
2: Well, what about Homer?
8: Oh, he's got enough sweaters and stuff.
2: Well, I don't mean that. He's sitting over home just eating his heart out, poor fellow. He didn't understand the note.
8: You mean he's actually worried about me?
2: Why, he's been frantic. Oliver's over with him. He's sitting there just counting the minutes.
8: Oh, gosh, I don't know what to say, Mary. Maybe you done wrong. Maybe you should take this stuff back.
2: Oh, well, I wouldn't be that sorry, Martha, but it would be nice if you let him know you appreciate his worrying about you.
8: Oh, Mary, I shouldn't have done it. I didn't know he cared.
2: Martha. Just go over home and throw your arms around his neck and have a good cry.
8: Oh.
2: You'll feel so much happier.
8: Well, gosh, Mary, I ain't much on showing my feelings.
2: But he's your husband, Martha. And he loves you.
8: You really think he does, Mary?
2: Oh, I know he does.
8: Then I'll do it. I'll just smother him with kindness.
2: That's the spirit. And I know he'll just love it.
8: But no matter what happens, I ain't taking these clothes back.
0: You know, Oliver, if Marthy'd only come home, I'd give up Antoinette in a minute.
1: Give her up? You can't give up something you haven't got.
0: Well, now, I wouldn't say that, Oliver.
1: Well.
0: I've just been kind of playing her along. Like a cat and a mouse. It's the playboy in me.
1: If I were you and Martha did come back, I'd straighten up and go to work. Look how she's helped you save money.
0: Yep, but there's something else in life besides money.
1: Yeah, I know, but you haven't got it.
0: Yeah.
1: So why don't you just let Martha know you're boss?
0: Yeah.
1: Be a kind one. Be firm.
0: Yeah.
1: If you ever see her again, put your arms around her neck, both of them.
0: Both arms?
1: Yeah.
0: And leave myself undefended? Oh, no, not me.
1: Surprise her. Give her a kiss. Tell her how much you love her. She knows you're kidding, but she'll love it.
0: Yeah, that's something I ain't done yet.
1: Well, then it's time you started. No arguments anymore. Just kindness and gentleness around the house.
0: You know, Oliver, something tells me you're right.
1: Well, I am.
0: By gum, I'll never raise my voice to her again.
1: I see.
0: Oh, me. If she'd only come back to
1: me. She will, I'm afraid.
0: Yeah, the little things she used to do. Emptying the trash, yeah. Bringing in the wood. Mm. Oh, Oliver, she endeared herself to me in so many little ways.
1: Oh, come on. Come on, Homer. Yeah. Don't break down now.
0: Well, I just can't help it. Poor old Marthy. Yeah, been like one of the family for years.
1: Huh?
0: Oliver, the door. Maybe Marthy.
1: Or the cops. I'll go. You hide. Mary, where did you find
8: her? Homer, where is my beautiful little lamb?
1: Come on out, Homer, it's Martha.
8: Oh, Homer, dear. Oh, my own little Homer. How could I have done this to you?
0: Oh, my own little Marthy.
8: Oh, don't you have anything else to say to me?
0: Nope. Just let me look at you. Oh, I thought sure you'd gone, Marthy.
8: Oh.
0: I was all broke up.
8: Well, it won't happen again, Dumpy. Never a cross word.
2: Oh, that's very sweet, Martha.
0: And never again will I raise my voice, baby. Oh, I'm sure glad you're back.
1: Well, I guess that's settled. Shall we go?
2: Yes, I think we might as well, dear.
9: Gee, Mrs. Meister looks swell, doesn't she, Mom?
8: Little darling. Now, you're the first one that's told me you like my new clothes.
0: New clothes?
8: Why, yes, Homer, dear. I left you a note. And you do know I've been threatening to buy these clothes for 3 years or more, and I just decided I'd never do
0: something. Oh, so that's it.
8: Why, sure.
0: Would you, Mary and Junior, step outside a minute, Oliver?
1: Why, yes, of course.
0: Well, it's been right nice of you, a little bit of help, but your plan ain't going to work.
1: Well, good night,
8: Oliver.
1: Good
8: night.
0: Take off them duds, wrap them up, and take them back.
9: Now, look here, Weasel. If them duds go, I go. And at that, it ain't such a bad easy.
0: Oh,
2: come on, Oliver.
9: It's
2: no affair of ours.
1: That's what I told him to be kind to her.
9: Why did you tell me to say those clothes look nice on her, Mom?
2: Because it's the kind thing to do, Junior.
1: Oh, well, she's back anyway now. Come on, let's go home.
2: No. Wouldn't be a bad idea for a lot of women to leave a note like that. Certainly wakes the man of the house.
1: Why? What have I done wrong now?
2: Nothing. Just lets us see a lesson to you.
1: Yeah, but they're different. You just got a new hat and gloves last week.
2: So I did, darling. This week, I got my new shoes.
1: You see?
2: Mm-hmm.
1: You spent $25 and I didn't care.
2: That's fine. Because next week, I have to buy something that goes with the shoes, hat, and gloves.
1: You mean you've forgotten something?
2: Yes, dear. A coat and dress.
1: Oh, no, not next week again.
2: But, Oliver, you said it would be
1: all
2: right.
1: I said no
2: such
1: thing, Mary. Now, you...
2: Just the other day.
8: Uh-oh, here we go again, folks.

The Anderson Family is written by Howard Swart, directed by Herb Litton, and features Dick Lane as Oliver, Louise Arthur as Mary, Walter Tetley as Junior, and Herbert Rawlinson as Homer. Others in the cast were Jacqueline DeWitt, George Peroni, Doug Young, and Jenny Johnson. Music was by Gordon Kibbe, sound effects by Ray Erlenborn, and your announcer is Ken Peters. The Anderson Family is a Hollywood Broadcasters production, transcribed from Hollywood.

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2: Well, be seated. Everybody say amen.
3: Amen.
2: Amen. Now, before we start, I got two announcements I want to read off to you. The deacons wish that whoever keeps writing, "Meet me in the basement," on the back of the hymn books would cut it out, because everybody that goes down there tracks mud all over the church. Amen. And the deacons also wish that whoever keeps putting the frog in the baptismal pool would cut that out, because everybody's getting warts from it. Everybody say amen.
3: Amen.
2: Amen. Now, preacher went a-hunting. It was on a Sunday morning. Now, Coast was again his religion, but he took his gun along. He shot himself some very fine quail and one old measly hide. And then on his way returning home, he met a great big grizzly bear. Well, that bear marched out in the middle of the road, and he waltzed to the preacher, you see. Well, the preacher, he got so excited, he clumb a persimmon tree. Well, the bear, he sat down upon the ground, and the preacher climbed out on a limb. He cast his eyes to the God in the skies, and these words he says to him.

0: me, for goodness sakes, don't you have that bear?
1: Yeah!
0: Well, that preacher set up in that tree, some say that hit us all now. Along about daybreak, he says, oh, Lord, if you don't help that bear, then you're going to see one awful fight. Uh-huh. Well, just as he said it, the limb let go, and the preacher, he come floating down. Oh, it was a sight to see him just before he hit the ground. He struck old earth a cutting right and left. He did put up a pretty good fight. Before he could do much, that bear grabbed him, squeezed him a little too tight. Well, the preacher, he lost his hunting knife, but the bear held on with a vim. So one more time, he cast his eyes to the God in the skies, and these words he says to him.

0: forever.
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6: 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You can't escape it. No other topic can knock it off the front pages. But in this crisis, have we forgotten the more important things? Like, for instance, global warming, teenage knife crime. And I was reading today that we don't hate the French as much as we used to. What is happening to this country? Let's start off now with a phone call from Siren Sister. It's Humphrey Milner. Hello.
7: Yes, good evening, Gary.
6: Good evening.
7: It's my belief, Gary, that most of the problems we're currently experiencing in this country are down to a fundamental shift in attitude towards borrowing.
6: Yes.
7: By and large, people used to live by the rule, never a borrower nor a lender being. It's very wise advice. It's something we should be mindful of in these times.
6: Right.
7: And another old saw that springs to mind is, a molehill of debt leads to a mountain of worry.
6: I've not heard of that one before.
7: Or the mole of borrowing is always burrowing.
6: No.
7: Master Worm goes naked, Uncle Mole wears a coat of velvet, and Mistress Mine dons silken shellfish.
6: All your sayings mole-based.
7: I'm not sure that's germane to this discussion. It's just, no. I'm somewhat exercised by the problems of moles at the moment. They're playing havoc with my lawn.
6: So, Humphrey, have you ever borrowed any money?
7: Well, I did to mortgage the house, but it wasn't a vast sum. You know, I have a large house in Cirencester, and I bought it in the late 1940s. Mm. It cost £27.
6: See, that's funny, isn't it? How something that £27, and now how much is it worth now?
7: It's worth 2.6 million, I believe, at the last valuation.
6: Right.
7: So you know, it's gone up a bit. I took 25 years to pay off the mortgage for £27. I paid just over £1 a year.
6: Wow. Houses were really that cheap then, £27.
7: Well, of course, you know, the average annual wage in those days was a lot lower. I was earning in those days 3 shillings a month.
6: Right, how much is that?
7: In today's money,
6: yeah,
7: that's about €26,000, I believe.
6: It's baffling, isn't it?
7: It is baffling.
6: Hmm. Thank you, Humphrey. Let's go straight to our second caller. Hello, who's there?
8: Hello, it's John here.
6: Hello, John.
8: Yeah, I'm reading about all these bank bonuses and the fat cuts and all that.
6: Yeah.
8: What's that? Older, isn't it?
6: Why is that?
8: I go down a bank, my local bank, where I go in there, there's about 30 people queuing up, there's 4 people behind a glass jump, right?
6: Yeah.
8: 3 of them aren't even looking at us.
6: Yeah.
8: And there's one bloke with a pen, he comes up, he stares at you, he turns around and goes into the back for a cup of coffee. Why is he getting hundreds of thousands of pounds on top of his wages? He's getting a fair wage, don't he?
6: It's not those kind of people getting the money.
8: Eh?
6: It's not the people working the branches that are getting the money.
8: Ain't it?
6: It's the bosses.
8: Oh, right.
6: Okay, I've got Malcolm on the line now, and we're talking about debt. Hello, Malcolm.
9: Hiya. You're talking about debt and that, and I've had my own problems with it.
6: Mm.
9: Basically, I was a bit short, like, the end of the week, and I just wanted, like, £4.50 for a packet of tabs.
6: Yeah.
9: And I had no change, so I rang the number off the telly, like,
6: right.
9: You know, borrow, like, up to, like, 50 grand.
6: Of course.
9: And I says, can you lend us, like, a fiver there?
6: Mm.
9: And they says, aye, we can, but, you know, do you not want more? And that's how they get you, Gary. They like, the lure you in was like a spider.
6: Yeah.
9: Or, you know, like a honeybee.
6: Yeah.
9: I only wanted, like, yeah, a fiver for a packet of tabs and some kits. And the phone call, I was, like, 50k in debt.
6: So what did you do with the £50,000?
9: I bought lots of tabs and kits.
6: What? Sorry, tabs? And what's that?
9: Tabs and kits. That's, like, cigarettes and sweets.
6: Right.
9: But, like, 50k, I mean, you can only have so many bubblicious, can't you?
6: Yeah.
9: They ring up Monday morning, says, where's the payment? And I says, what do you mean? And I'm already up to me knackers in debt, Gary.
6: Because you kind of feel like they're just giving you this money, don't you? Okay, we're talking about the credit crunch, and on the line now we have Graham Downs. Hello, Graham.
10: Hello, Gary. How are you?
6: I'm fine, thanks. So how have you been affected by this economic downturn?
10: Well, I think we've all been affected, if not actually, but mentally, Gary.
6: You find the price of food's gone up?
10: I thought, well, my mother runs a tight ship.
6: Mm.
10: I'll tell you something, Gary. When I was young, in school, I used to run a loan business. I'm not proud of it, Gary, but you lend the money to the other children, and I'd do the debt collector. I'd go, you give me that money, babe, and I'll punch your lights out. I'll knock you out. I'll go through you, you know. I was quite vicious, really. I mean, I would punch those kids and get the money off them, and then I'd lend the money to other kids, and then I'd punch them, you know, and get the money. Basically, I was like a one-man Royal Bank of Scotland, you know?
6: Right.
10: Yeah. I want to say something to you, Gary.
6: Yeah.
10: I don't know if you've noticed this. In the past, I'm always thinking about it, but it was only the hot countries, wasn't it, that used to, like the South American and the African countries that used to get into debt. But now, it's not just them, is it, Gary? We're getting the cold countries are going into debt. I mean, look at Iceland, Gary.
6: Yeah.
10: I mean, that says collapse. And I was wondering, is there anything to do with global warming, Gary?
6: Actually, Graham, I don't think it has anything to do with global warming, no.
10: Oh, okay, then, Gary. But we need to be worried about that
6: I find that it doesn't really affect me in a massive way because I haven't got any savings. I'm not a banker. I think people like us.
10: That's not what some people say, Gary.
6: Thank you very much, Graham. Thanks for your call. Don't worry, it's nothing to do with global warming. So don't lose any sleep over that and don't resort to any comfort eating. Okay, I'm going to take another call now. It's Pascal. Oh, and apparently he's a bit upset about something I said earlier about the French.
11: Stop.
6: What?
11: Olivier.
6: Hmm?
11: Stop. I live here.
6: Mm.
11: I live here. Why are you doing this?
6: Well, we were just discussing a topical point.
11: Stop.
6: Why people don't hate the French anymore.
11: Stop.
6: I mean, we used to, and now we don't. What?
11: Stop. I live here.
6: I know you just told us that.
11: I live here now.
6: Okay.
11: You are a bad man.
6: No.
11: I'm
6: allowing people to speak. I'm not a bad man for allowing people to speak and say their opinion. I'm allowing you to speak, aren't I?
11: Monsieur.
6: What? No, we're just having a discussion. We're just having a discussion.
11: I live here.
6: I know you live here. You've told me four times. No, hang on.
11: Hello?
6: I'm still here. I'm waiting for you to speak.
11: I don't like you.
6: Oh. Thanks, Pascal. Thanks very much for your call.
11: Ah.
6: That's Pascal there reminding us of why we hate the French. Okay, my next caller is Patricia, and we're talking about the credit crunch. How is it affecting you, Patricia?
12: Well, I have got a little bit of money that I want to invest, Gary, and it's a lovely pair of chaps up the road around the antique shop, and I was saying to somebody, they have a terrific lifestyle, and they said, that's a pink pound for you. And I wondered, if this pink pound is so strong, how can I invest in that? How can I...
6: Well, Patricia, the pink pound is just the gay pound.
12: The gay pound?
6: You see, gay men and women, because they don't have children and a family, they have a greater disposable income, and they spend it mainly on facial creams.
12: Oh. And then, if I... I haven't even asked David about this, but
6: no.
12: if I did go down that road, how quickly...
6: Patricia, I think we're talking about a lifetime's commitment.
12: I do have a very good friend Janet, I might ask.
6: Listen, I think you need to go away and think very hard about this. And I don't think there's any guarantee that the pink pound is going to perform any better than the straight pound. You know, it might have its own economic downturn. It might go...
12: Thanks very much
6: for your call.
12: Oh, yes, thanks, Gary. Bye.
6: So I couldn't be much more help. OK, I've got Samson on the line. Hi, Samson.
13: Good evening. A lot of people are talking about the credit crunch and people owing money and things like this, right?
6: Yeah.
13: What they're failing to realize is that the Lord has opened the book of account. He's saying, you have spent, now let us see what is the consequence of your profligacy. And people are failing to understand that. The account of morals has come to book, and the Lord wants a answer for the wrongdoing, for the people that are besmirching the hurt with all of their wrongdoing and all of their lascivious behavior.
6: So
13: that is what is going on, and people are failing to see that.
6: Is it like Noah's Ark when he flooded everyone for being naughty? Now he's saying, you know, I'm going to kind of flood your economic thing.
13: The Lord is saying, give me an account, an explanation of what you have done.
6: Right.
13: The time is coming when fire and brimstone shall rule all the world, and all of you sinners shall burn in the fire
6: all right,
13: of hell.
6: Listen, calm down a second.
13: Do not go into the cinemas and watching pornographic movies and masturbating yourself in the street and on the bus. What the hell is going on in this world? There's too much page tree sinners, woman showing their breasts.
6: Perhaps you're right. Perhaps we have been worshipping money for too long, and it's come back and bitten us on the behind.
13: Of course, that is what is happening.
6: Well, Samson, that seems as good as any solution that the politicians have come up with. Maybe we should just start praying.
13: We all have to pray, my friend.
6: We can pray our way out of this economic downturn.
13: Not just pray, but stop going to the lap dancing bar. It is disgusting.
6: It is terrible. Thank you, Michael. Thank you. So there you are, praying, not paying. Now, this is a very confusing subject as to what's going wrong with the banks, and we don't really know what's going on. So thank God we have an expert on the line. From America, we have Tom Wiley.
14: Yeah, Professor Tom Wiley, and I'm a crunchologist and hope that I can shed a little light on matters.
6: Crunchologist, here. What exactly is that?
14: Well, I analyze the financial situation across the globe.
6: Oh.
14: I monitor those, and I report on my findings to the various important Western governments.
6: So what can you tell us about this credit crunch?
14: First of all, the essential problem is why the banks aren't lending to each other, and unfortunately, nobody really knows. That's the thing. That's the problem. That's the big one. The market has become opaque.
6: Right.
14: Nobody, and I mean nobody on the planet, can second guess it anymore.
6: So we don't know how we're going to get out of this.
14: Exactly. Will this massive government drive to increase public spending work? Are you aware of TARP, the U.S. bailout program?
6: Yes, I am. And that's kind of printing more money. What does that actually mean?
14: That's a fairly simplistic analysis of TARP.
6: Okay, well, maybe you can explain to us exactly what it is then.
14: Well, nobody really knows. You see, that's the problem. I think the one thing we're all agreed on throughout the world is that this current financial downturn stems initially from the collapse of the subprime mortgage market.
6: Okay, and can you explain to us exactly what is the subprime mortgage market?
14: Well, nobody really knows, but it's led, of course, to sovereign default and stagflation.
6: So, and what is stagflation?
14: Well, stagflation is, again, something that nobody really knows anything about.
6: Right. Are these just made-up words that these bankers make up and obviously know nothing about?
14: Well, let me put it like this. Without credit default swaps and capital requirements and leverage, we wouldn't be able to address this problem at all.
6: What is a credit default swap?
14: Well, I'm afraid that nobody really knows.
6: Someone must know.
14: Well, if you find them, would you point them in my direction, please?
6: What exactly is a hedge fund, then?
14: Well, how can I put this? Nobody really knows.
6: Well, thanks very much for your call.
14: Thanks very much.
6: Okay, my next caller is Wendy, who's got a bit of a problem with debt. Is that right, Wendy?
15: I'm £12,000 overdrawn.
6: Right.
15: I'll get out a loan. A £30,000 loan to get over the overdrawnness. So then I've got £1,000 spare, see? But then bank charges so much that £1,000 is all gone. So not only have I got... I've got an overdraft, but I've got £30,000 loan.
6: Yeah.
15: So then I try and remortgage.
6: Yeah.
15: And then the price, it drops. So then I'm £50,000 less. And then I've got these on store cards, you know, store card holders and that. I've got £15,000 on that.
6: £15,000 on store cards.
15: Because I like to dress well, you know. I'm a bit of a silly basket. I like to dress.
6: So how much are you overdrawn now?
15: Well, I don't know. I rang up to make you, so you could work it out.
6: So, right.
15: So I said I was £12,000 overdrawn, I got a £30,000 loan.
6: I think that the best thing to do is to stop spending.
15: No.
6: No.
15: You know what I'm hoping to spend my way out of my debt crisis? I've read in a magazine you can do that. Spend your way out of debt.
6: You can't spend your way out of debt.
15: You know, it's all good for the economy, isn't it? You know, the common market, all of that spending. Because if people don't spend, like around Christmas, when it's Christmas people don't spend, the country is indulgent, isn't it?
6: Yeah, but it's because...
15: But when you spend a lot of money on Christmas tree, the country's doing really well. So I reckon if I spend a lot of money, then I will get myself out of the problem.
6: You're a silly basket, but with people like you around, I'm almost tempted to set up my own loan company.
15: Would you do that, Gary, for me?
6: No.
15: I've called that once before. Right.
6: Well, thanks for your call.
15: Thanks.
6: Bye. My next caller is Adam Kirby, and you also want to talk about debt, is that right?
16: Oh, do I? International debt.
6: Ah, international debt.
16: Yes. You know, what I don't understand is, they've got all this terrible debt in Africa.
6: Yes.
16: What I don't understand is, I'm a little bit in debt, but I've bought, you know, I've got a really nice Audi, flat screen TV.
6: Right.
16: Really, the top of the range stereo system, you know, nice clothes for the wife, jewellery, I've got all this stuff to show for the Africans. But, you know, they've got a massive debt, they've got bugger all. You know, you'd think the amount of debt they've got, you go out there, they'd all be driving Audis and watching flat-screen TVs. They spent it all on.
6: Well, I'm not Bono, but from my understanding, the way African debt works is that it's the money that they earn is, no one really knows. Okay, I've got Dave from Crawley on the line. Hello, Dave. How's the credit crunch affecting you?
17: Not at all. Hasn't made the slightest difference.
6: Oh, that's good.
17: Just ignoring it. I mean, right. You know, the movies are still coming out. Telly's still on. Football matches still on every night of the week. It's not really made any difference to anyone, has it?
6: Well, I think
17: this emergency cut in VAT is a catastrophe.
6: Why do you think it's a catastrophe?
17: Because the government are saying, we got a panic on, oh my God, what can we do? Cut 2.5%. What difference does that make to anyone? Why do they keep mucking about with this stuff? It's pointless.
6: So you'd rather the VAT be back at 17.5% and stay as it has been for many years?
17: What's really changed on a day-to-day basis? Nothing. Just all the papers are full of all this rubbish about how we're all going to hell in a handcart. Well, I'm not. You're not.
6: Well,
17: panic measure, one after the other.
6: Yeah.
17: Every single week, the interest rate gets cut. Why do they keep mucking about with it?
6: So there you are. Stop worrying. Life goes on. Okay, let's go to some emails now. We've had a huge, huge response to this topic. Let's have a look here. I've got one here from Ewan Griffiths in Swansea, who says, I've just lost my job. Okay. We've got another one here from Hugh Whitehead from Cumbria, lovely part of the world. He says, I've just been made redundant. Right. Have we got any emails, anything other than... No? Right. Well, you're listening to... Gary Bellamy, I'm still here, working my nuts off. I forgot to mention, actually, in my introduction, the award-winning Gary Bellamy. I've now notched up 3, which is pretty cool. So, yes, you're listening to the award-winning Gary Bellamy on Down the Line, 0800-068-7060. So let's go to Sheffield now for another call. Hello.
18: Hi, Gary.
6: Hi.
18: How you doing? All right.
6: I'm okay, thanks. So how are you coping in this credit crisis?
18: Obviously, I'm on my guard the whole time. We have to be, don't we? Because... I think what we're seeing is society exposed, aren't we? We really appreciate the fragility of society. Suddenly, a layer's gone, and there's chaos lurking. The lies that the society is based on. We're on a knife edge, aren't we, Gary?
6: Now Wittard's gone bust.
18: Absolutely.
6: It's a terrible business.
18: You know, some people have spun out of control.
6: I know.
18: All it would take... some lunatic to pack a van full of explosives and drive it into the heart of, I don't know, say the financial district, and boom, we'd see the whole thing spiral into barbarism. Then, a strong leader would have to emerge, wouldn't he, Gary? With, I don't know, a military background to step forward, to raise a fist and lead the way out of darkness, you know. And
6: are you saying...
18: Then he could perhaps, I don't know, take several wives if he wanted. I'm not saying it would be me.
6: No.
18: But I could do it. I could step up to the plate. Somebody's going to have to, Gary, all right?
6: Yeah. Would you like to be in control of our financial systems?
18: I'm not going to make any claims for myself. But all I'm saying is, look out if you need me. Make the call, and I will come.
6: I know that, you know, with money worries and depression, people can be driven to do some pretty awful things. And
18: exactly.
6: Yeah. Well,
18: that's when you need people like me.
6: Well, yes, that's also when you need doctors, and maybe you should go and see one. Okay, let's go to another caller now. Oh, Zutalor! We have someone on the line who actually likes the French. Hello.
19: Hello, Gary. I hope you're well. Mm. My friend and I, Pat, absolutely dotty about France. We're real Francophiles. And we go over, we adore the cuisine, and we adore the countryside. We love the cheese and brie and camembert, and we like the chocolate, and we like the wine, and we like the calvados, and we like just how central the whole experience is. And it's not only delicious, but it's so cheap as well. And so we enjoy all the food, and then we get the seats down in the back of Pat's steak car, and we stuff it up. Absolutely to the rafters with fags.
6: With fags?
19: Yeah, we're terrific smokers, Pat and I, so we come home and we smoke ourselves silly.
6: And that's why you love the French?
19: Absolutely.
6: Thanks very much for your call.
19: Okay, Gary. Au revoir.
6: Oui.
19: A tout à l'heure.
6: Bon.
19: Salut.
6: Okay, we're talking about the credit crunch, and on the line now we've got Tony Dean from Liverpool.
20: How you doing? All right.
6: Yeah, I'm fine, thanks. How are you doing?
20: Oh, I'm all right. You know, I'm ringing about this credit crunch and all these people ringing in saying they're in debt and they can't afford this, they can't afford that, they've got payments to pay. We've been like that for years up here, lads.
6: Yeah.
20: All these whinging Southerners, they've had it too easy down there. They've earned too much money buying a house 4 years later. It's worth six times as much as they paid for it.
6: Yeah.
20: They should learn what it's like, mate, and we're living in the real world.
6: So you're managing okay because you're used to it?
20: Managing okay? We're dying up here, lad! It's not all Quayside Developments and bloody Miguel Arteta and Torres with his bloody long hair!
6: Okay, I've got, Lucky on the line. It's not a dog.
21: I'm ringing up about does money make you happy. Mm. I've won the lottery, the pools, the horses, the dogs, the bingo, the blinder data. Every raffle I've ever entered, I've won contest galas, lucky dips, Euro Millions, scratch cards, birthday bonus, online blackjack, poker. I've won it all, Gary. I'm lucky. I reckon I could be the luckiest person in the world.
6: Really? How much money have you won?
21: Literally hundreds of pounds. I've won £10 on the lottery, £5 on the pools, a couple of quid on the dog, a man on blinded data. We're still together. They call me lucky. My real name's Cinnamon. I've led a charmed life, Gary. And you know what?
6: What?
21: I'm going to leave all my money to the National Front. Goodbye.
6: Right. Your money, your choice, I suppose. Moving swiftly on, who's our next caller? Hello, who's there?
22: Hello, Mr. Bellamy.
6: Is that Julius?
22: That's right.
6: Yeah, hi.
22: I've just been listening to all this discussion about the credit crunch and different things like that, you know? I've got the feeling that people are misunderstanding the fact that it is love that makes the world go round, eh?
6: But have you heard the term poverty walks in, love walks out?
22: I have not heard that.
6: Oh.
22: I had these fellows, you know, the gas, the electric council and so forth. They come into my house calling my name to the letter pocket. I tell him, what does it profit a man if he shall gain the whole world but lose his own soul? I will not pay you. Your charges are exorbitant.
6: Yeah, I don't think you can pay your utility bills with love, Julius.
22: I'm sitting in darkness.
6: Yeah, well, there you go.
22: And they've even taken my engine. Do you think I'm bothered about it? I've got love in my heart.
6: They took your car.
22: It was a Datsun Cherry. Mm. It had leather chair throughout, but they took it.
6: So, thinking about love is keeping your spirits up, is it, Julius?
22: You know, I'm looking forward to the summer. I think that's when the ladies come out in the springtime.
6: Oh, yes.
22: They take off all their clothes. And
6: certainly, that'll make us a bit happy, won't it, seeing a few pretty ladies? I hope they get their clothes repossessed.
22: Well, they're all lying down there. On the grass with the bikini or whatever, reading the book.
6: Under the
22: trees.
6: You can
22: come and just recite to them some words of Byron or Shelley or whatever.
6: I like it when women have sat down on the grass for too long and get those lovely little marks on the back of their legs.
22: Oh, that's so delicious, isn't it? And then you can sometime when they've turned over, they got the mark of the G-string or whatever it is. I mean, who's worrying about credit crunch when you see the nice, voluptuous derriere of the lady?
6: Takes it all away, doesn't it? Takes it all away.
22: Well, that is what I'm saying to you. Now you are realizing that what matters is not this matter of credit crunch or whatever. Who's worrying about that? Crunch or crunch or crunch or not crunch. If the lady, she's delicious and mouth-watering enough, I couldn't give a monkey.
6: No. Do you know what, Julius? I really am coming around to your way of thinking.
22: Love making the world go round. You must nibble the ladies as much as you can, my friend.
6: Give them a nibble. Thanks very much for your call.
22: Thank you so much.
6: Talking of lovely ladies, we've got a lovely lady on the line now. We've got Rose from Muswell Hill. Hello, Rose.
23: Oh, hello, dear.
6: Hello.
23: Hello.
6: What are you ringing about?
23: I'm a bit nervous. I'm a first-time caller.
6: Okay.
23: Well, I'm quite an elderly lady.
6: Right.
23: I'm 72.
6: And?
23: And, there's problems with debt, really. I don't really know who to talk to or turn to.
6: Okay, well, maybe talk to Gary Bellamy.
23: Oh, yes. Could you put me on to him, please?
0: No, this... Anyway, this is me.
23: Oh.
0: Right.
23: So I'm speaking to him now, yeah?
0: Yeah.
23: I'm a bit more confident now, then.
0: Good.
23: Have a lot of problems with debt, monetary debt.
0: Mm.
23: I mean, don't ask me how much I'm debt
0: how
23: I'm
0: much?
23: In. Sorry?
0: Well, how much?
23: Well, no, I'd rather you didn't.
0: If you're, like, £1 in debt, it's quite easy. I could lend you a pound. If you're
23: £100,000
0: in debt...
23: I am, unfortunately.
0: £100,000?
23: I'm in debt to the tune of £180,000.
0: Right.
23: Which is a lot of money these days.
0: And this is... Well, it's a lot of money. And this has accumulated over how many years?
23: 2 years.
0: Two years?
23: Yes.
0: So you need £180,000. Otherwise, what happens?
23: Well, I mean... I have nowhere really to live. I'm living at my sister's, but she's very old. And
0: well, do you know, let me tell you a bit of advice. My brother, who...
23: I don't have a brother, no.
0: No, but let me tell you about my brother here.
23: Your brother, I'm sorry. I thought you said my brother.
0: My brother got into a lot of debt,
23: yes.
0: And he wrote a letter to the bank and said, I'll pay you back £1 per week, because it's all I can afford. They'd rather have £1 a month than nothing at all. Do you see what I mean?
23: Tell me that again.
0: Well, you declare yourself bankrupt, or you offer the bank £1 per week or per month, right? And that's how you can pay it off.
23: Say it again.
0: If you write a letter to your bank...
23: Can I write this down, if it's of any assistance?
0: Right. Say to the bank, I will send you...
23: I will send you. Hold on, I'm writing this down.
0: I can't afford the 180...
23: Hold on, slowly, 1 second. My glasses are somewhere. Hold on. Yes.
0: Okay?
23: Yes.
0: I can't...
23: The light in my sister's house. I'll tell you, when you get my age, there's a light. Okay, hold on 1 second. Down.
0: Okay.
23: Go on.
0: Right. I can't afford to pay you £180,000.
23: Are you talking of this you can't afford, or is this actually a letter?
0: This is what you have to put down in your letter. Right. I can't afford the amount, £180,000.
23: Who can?
0: No, but you... I can't. I'm... You can't. You can't.
23: No. Well, no, I told you I can't.
0: I know that.
23: I have to live with my sister.
0: Right. Say, I'm living with my sister.
23: Are you?
0: No, I'm not living with my sister. No. You are.
23: Yes. But there's nothing wrong with living with your sister, really. I mean, it's sad.
0: You're living with your sister.
23: Yes.
0: I'm not living with... I'm living with my girlfriend, Michaela.
23: Right.
0: You live with your sister.
23: But I don't need to mention any of that.
0: No, you don't.
23: Right, start again.
0: Right, just say, I can't afford to pay the £180,000.
23: I can't afford to pay... Yes?
0: I'm willing to offer £1 per month.
23: I'm willing to offer you, probably... £180,000
0: no,
23: a month.
0: No, no, no.
23: That's
0: £1.
23: Much too much. I could never afford that. That's
0: one,
23: the problem I mean in the beginning.
0: £1.
23: Is Gary Bellamy there?
0: Yes.
23: Right. I don't really know if what you're saying makes a lot of sense, young man. And they put you on the radio.
0: Look, my brother's done it.
23: Yes, my brother has done it.
0: You right. Don't say that. Your brother hasn't done it.
23: I'll write that my brother has done it. And in some way it could deflect the blame onto him.
0: That won't make any difference.
23: No, but it
0: then
23: won't.
0: Then you're lying, you're being dishonest.
23: But it won't make...
0: Oh, don't write everything down I say. What have you written so far?
23: I can't afford £180,000. I'm willing to offer you £180,000.
0: No.
23: My brother has done it, but it won't make any difference. I don't think it'll work, love.
0: No, listen to me. Listen to me. We have to stop there. If you can stay on the line, okay?
23: Yes.
0: Matt will go through with you and Someone will go through with you what you have to do, okay? Thanks for your call. Thanks, Rose. Bye. Okay, we've really got to move on now. We've got time for one last quick point from a caller who's on the line who is a victim of the credit crunch. Hello.
1: I certainly am. I'd like to plot my fag squarely on top of the mountain and tell you I've lost three businesses, my weekend cottage in the Cotswolds, a house in Tuscany. I've lost money in aluminium, copper, steel, chocolate, fruit and vegetables. My mistress is long gone. I've been forced to put all my children into state school, and I've shot their ponies. Beat that!
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0: Tales from the Backbench by Peter Tenniswood. How Long, How Long? With Leslie Phillips as Sir Plimpton Makepeace.
1: How long, how long, how long have I been back in the house? 3 days? 3 years? 3 millennia? I don't know. All I do know is that I'm thoroughly fed up with it all, sick and tired of it. Why on earth did I allow myself to be persuaded to stand again? I can see the scene now, that ghastly day when I made my fateful decision. Mutual snorters and snifters in the clubhouse. The chairman of the constituency party was in poor spirits. His lady wife had returned unexpectedly from an escorted tour of the Holy Land and the pyramids of Egypt. Apparently she had been abandoned 3 times. She should have gone to Bridlington, I said. No, said the chairman, it's too far. Too far for what? I said. He shook his head sadly and said, oh, if only I knew the answer to that, oh boy, I should be master of the universe and all that lies therein. Poor chap. His mind was obsessed with the selection of the candidate to represent the party in the general election. He sighed deeply. What we need, Plimpton, is a man who won't cause trouble, he said. What we need is a man totally ignorant of the burning issues of the day, completely indifferent to the joys and miseries of his fellow men, blissfully unaware of the ghastly dangers facing the planet, and he broke off and stared at me hard. His ginger whiskers twitched. The turn-ups of his ginger trousers twitched. The roots of his ginger teeth twitched. And then he patted me warmly on the back and bought me a triple whiskey and soda. Nothing more was said. And thus, in the fullness of time, I was duly elected Member of Parliament for the constituency of Whitney Scrotum. Oh, God.

be persuaded. Only yesterday, as I sat in the chamber, I looked around me with utter despair. All I saw was a frieze of new faces, eager faces, pimply faces, self-seeking, cocky, corrupt, shallow, intensely juvenile faces. Not a trace of the old faces, those familiar, bibulous, vacuous faces, pompous faces, gormless, supremely rancorous, totally uncomprehending faces. Such comfort, such joy. I sat on the bench next to my old chum, the honourable member for somewhere frightfully pleasant in the Cotswolds, and said, "What's the point of it?" "Beg pardon," he said. "What are we doing here?" I said. "A large beer," he said. "I don't mind if I do." I sighed. "Do you know what I am, old boy?" I said. "Beg pardon," he said. I patted him sadly on the knee, sighed, and said, "What I am is just a silent, eggy fart in the vast, clammy underpants of cyberspace." My chum looked up, smiled, and said, "What's that you say?" I smiled at him and said, "I was talking about cyberspace." "Cider and place," said my chum. "Good-o, don't mind if I do." One of the last of the old school, my chum. What fun we had had in the days of our prime. Oh, fun. Ah, there's the rub. There just isn't any fun in the House of Commons these days. It's all long drawn out, grinding tedium. Oh, for the jolly japes and merry pranks of years gone by. I remember that memorable day when the Chancellor of the Exchequer, dear old, what's his name, stood up to make his speech on Budget Day and started thus, "Mr. Deputy Speaker, I am pleased to say that I have made a complete dog's dinner of the nation's finances, and quite frankly, I couldn't give an arsehole. Accordingly, I have decided to raise the old age pension to £203 per week for all persons over the age of 7. Further, Mr. Deputy Speaker, I intend to pocket all the nation's gold reserves and piss off on a weekend's bender to Southwold." Oh, golly, how we laughed, how we roared. The whole house was in tucks. That's what it was like in the good old days. Good humour, merry pranks, jolly japes, and acceptance of the reality of our position in the body politic. To wit, a bunch of irrelevant old duffers with... where was I? Oh, yes. Fun. Well, in somewhat similar vein was the spoof we perpetrated during the Queen's speech in 1900 and... what's his name? Ah, how well I remember that scene. Oh, the pageantry, the state trumpeters surreptitiously sucking at their players' weights in the minstrel's gallery. The yeoman of the guard gurgling with bootlegs stout. How noble they all looked, how gallant, how attentive and expectant. What they didn't know, of course, was that my chum had filched the genuine Queen's speech, and unknown to Her Majesty, substituted one of his own creation. The gracious lady handed her spectacles to Goldstick in waiting, who most graciously spat on the lens, and handed them to the third gentleman usher of the bedchamber, who wiped them on his ceremonial shirt-tails and handed them back. And then, in all innocence, Her Gracious Majesty addressed us thus: "My lords, my government intends to declare immediate war on Finland and give everyone who lives therein a thoroughgoing thrashing. Furthermore, my government will deal most severely with all those ghastly spongers in the House of Windsor." And dead silence. A silence of horror and disbelief. And in a loud stage whisper, the Prime Minister was heard to say, "I didn't write that, did I?" And then uproar. I'm not revealing state secrets when I say that Black Rod did his nut, and the master of the Queen's horse damn near hobdayed himself as he stamped his foot and cried,